0: Owen, a young woman to whom he'd promised many things, a young woman who had showered him with her favors in the belief that he would marry her. Yarrow did not want to meet her because he knew that he might want to pretend he had been far away that night.
1: What?
2: Why are you so cruel to me? You've got another girl, haven't you? George, I've got the right on you. And George,
1: I
2: have.
1: No, I can't stop the bus. I've got to catch it.
2: George, don't wait. I've got to know. Why have you dropped me? Who is she? Who is she? George, please.
0: One moment, George on the bus, not looking back. Nellie, the deserted one, middle of road, gesticulating, the shout, screech of brakes, and Nellie knew no more.

0: Those were the facts. Yarrow, Peter Schoeffer, murdered his employer's daughter. Murdered her horribly. Nellie met him soon after the event and was run down by a car as she tried to run after George Yarrow's bus. George Yarrow did not look back. He had no idea of the accident. Court. Trial. Yarrow acquitted. And the case discussed over the entire country, just as Sir Henry and the Clintons discussed it earlier. Yes, things had gone very well for the chauffeur with the big red hands. Very well indeed. And a Christian gentleman, his employer, despite everything, was taking him back. Pity Nellie had seen him that night after it had happened, but no matter. Yarrow wasn't able to listen to a certain conversation, though, that took place in Dr. Peter's study. The evening of the same day, that good doctor had offered to keep his chauffeur on.
1: Bring me a whiskey and soda, Smith, will you?
2: Yes, sir.
1: And Smith.
2: Sir.
1: Yarrow is returning to my service tomorrow.
2: Yes, sir. But
1: the verdict of the trial was not guilty. That being the case, Yarrow is innocent. That is all.
2: Yes,
1: I need Yarrow in my service, Smith. You hear me? I need him.
2: Yes, sir.
1: Angela, Yarrow is guilty. I know he is guilty. Only someone could be found who saw him as a sinner. But reliable witnesses are wary. Wary of swearing away the life of a man. I can only wait. Sometime the missing link, the missing piece of evidence will turn up.

0: Nellie Torr opened her eyes. She had always hated hospitals, but they were very kind to her in this one.
1: Don't worry, dear. It was a knock, but you're going to be all right. Don't worry. Don't worry. Well, you're mending nicely. Here, I've brought you a paper.
2: Oh? What's the news?
1: Oh, nothing very much. A new Chevalier film coming on this week. There's some trouble in Bulgaria. Oh, and a horrible murder in Wimbledon.
2: Wimbledon? That's where I come from.
1: Some poor little girl. Horrible. And I don't know anything about who did it. Makes you wonder what kind of a world we live in, doesn't it?
0: Time passed. Nellie Torr grew stronger. It was in another paper, another set of headlines, another week. But Nellie read...
1: The man the police questioned, George Yarrow.

0: And laboriously she read of the man's explanation, how he had been in Hyde Park at the time of the crime, his flat denial that he had been anywhere near the common. Nellie's mouth tightened into a thin line. Yarrow, the man who had jilted her. Yarrow. That was the day she had met him, the day the car had very nearly taken her life. The day. Oh, Yarrow, beware of an injured woman.
1: What must I do? The police? No, not getting mixed up with the law. Dr. Peters.

0: I feel like a new man. It's an ugly day today.
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0: A week after leaving hospital, Nellie Tour, who had not yet contacted her former lover, George Yarrow, was passing the town cinema. The Chevalier film had come and gone, and now in its place was a fiery, tempestuous love story. Nellie stopped and examined the posters and watched the crowds coming out, mostly couples, young couples. Oh, there had been hijinks in the back few stalls of the 3 and 6s that night. She noticed a man and a girl who, arms still entwined, stood out from the rest. The girl was blonde and curvaceous. She was impressive, but loud. The man was tall and burly, and dressed to kill, as it were. His soft hat was tipped rakishly. His purple tie boasted a splendid pin, and his shoes were extravagantly pointed. It was, of course, George Yarrow.
1: Are you quite certain, Miss Tor, that it was Yarrow you saw that night? You could not have been mistaken.
2: No. If anybody ought to know George Yarrow, I should. I knew him most intimate at one time.
1: And you'd be prepared to sign a sworn statement to this effect?
2: If you say so. But I'm not wanting any police trouble, if you don't mind.
1: You won't have any. I can promise you that. For the present, you must tell nobody. The matter is perfectly safe in my hands. I have your word.
2: Yes. Remember, you promised that George shan't know as I've told you.
1: I've already given you my word. Thank you very much for what you've told me tonight, Miss Tor. Thank you very much indeed.
3: You rang.
1: Shut the door, Smith.
3: Is there anything I can get?
1: No, thank you. Just shut the door. I want to talk to you. How long is it you've been with me? 15 years?
3: 16, sir.
1: You were fond of Miss Angela, were you not?
3: No. How I felt. If she'd been my own
1: daughter.
3: Very
1: well. Listen to me. What's my friend? My hand.
3: My hand, sir.
1: Ring Mr. Carter and say that I would be pleased if he would dine with me tomorrow. Say that it is very important. That is all, Smith. Good night.
3: Good night, Dr. Peters.
1: Yes. Tony Carter must be in on this. Tony Carter, heavyweight champion, Oxford University. He should manage it all right together with Smith and myself. An eye for an eye.

0: I don't know what's the matter with the lights, Yarrow. The doctor merely said he wanted you to look at them. That's all I know. Have you everything you need?
1: Well, it's a bit much, isn't it? 11 o'clock at night, fixing flaming lights. I had a date.
2: Never mind, Yarrow.
3: And what is it?
2: Yarrow is here, sir.
4: This is
2: the light.
4: Good evening, Yarrow.
1: Ah, good evening, sir. You've got a light trouble, Smith said.
2: Put up your hands.
1: Huh?
5: And the chauffeur turned and faced a gentleman by the name of Carter, Oxford Blue, gentleman of leisure and of letters, a gentleman who held a leveled, lethal-looking revolver. It was pointed at Yarrow's stomach.
1: Oh, what's the game?
4: We know you for a murderer. Some days ago, the missing piece of evidence came into my hands. If I felt so inclined, I could hand you over to the police to hang by the neck until you were dead. But hanging is too good for a swine
1: take
4: like
1: it
4: you.
1: Take it easy, Peters, old man. Take it easy.
4: The handcuffs, Smith.
1: Hey, what are you doing to me? Hey, what's this?
5: And Peters came towards him, a pad in his hands.
4: Down here.
5: Yarrow smelled a sweet, sickly odor. He was stifling, choking. He could hear low grunts, curses from the other men, but the sounds seemed very faint, far away.

0: When he came to, Yarrow found himself lying on a long, white table. He tried to move his arm, but something held him like a vice. His legs were confined in a similar manner by a thick leather strap. He was naked, and above him burned a powerful light. He realized that he lay upon an operating table. He turned his head and saw, on his right, his clothes in a huddled heap on the floor.
1: Must be scared. The old bastard is just trying to bluff me. Reckons he'll panic me into confessing my guilt. He hasn't got any stake at the door. I'll get him for this.
2: Say something, Yarrow.
1: You can't do this to me. I'll have the cops onto you.
2: I don't think you will, my friend. I'm not going to kill you. And if you go to the police, they will assuredly hang you. As certain as the month is March and the year 1932, they will hang you.
1: I didn't do it. I truly...
0: And once more, the great doctor, a man envied and admired by his colleagues, the doctor referred to by one James Clinton as the fellow who's done all these marvelous things with thyroid experiments, the doctor once more pressed the sickening pad over Yarrow's mouth.

0: During the hours that followed, Yarrow suffered the agonies of a burning afterlife. At intervals, he fainted only to recover and endure once more agony. He never really knew what was happening to him. He lost all sense of time. The world had become for him a place of unbelievable torture. Peters worked as one possessed. All his vast knowledge of the human body was called upon to play a part. No one was permitted to come near the laboratory save Smith. The servants were told that Dr. Peters was engaged in important experiments and must not be disturbed. Months passed, and even the butler, who was forbidden access to the room, only came occasionally to bring his employer meals upon a tray. He also brought a tray for one other. It was March when Yarrow had disappeared, and now December held London in its frigid grip.
1: Doctor, I've brought...
0: The door into the room was open just a few inches, and through the aperture, Smith saw an almost unbelievable sight. Dr. Peter stood, whip in hand, over a creature which crouched on the floor, held by a chain and staple driven into the wall. The legs of the thing were bent and calloused. The arms hung ape-like with simian looseness from the wasted body. The face was the face of an old, old man, wrinkled with age and fear, but with a sly cunning lurking behind the rheumy eyes. A thing of horror.

0: Jimmy and Naomi Clinton sat impatiently in their motor car, a long low Invicta. They were late for lunch. The block of traffic in the Tottenham Court Road was exasperating. Their splendid motor car was overheating. 1932. Motor cars did tend to do things like overheat, even in December, in 1932. It was Naomi who saw the creature first.
1: Jimmy.
2: What?
1: Look.
2: What, for heaven's sake?
1: What a disgusting sight. What do you think it is?
2: Oh, from the show at Olympia, perhaps.
0: He looked at the grotesque figure ambling along the pavement, the jostling lunch hour crowds giving it as wide a berth as the pavement permitted.
1: Isn't it pathetic? Why are things like that allowed to live?
2: I don't know. Oh, we're going to be terribly late, darling.
0: And then the traffic block broke, and the Invicta slid forward. Naomi turned to look at the bizarre ape-like figure, alone in the crowd, an outcast forever from its fellow creatures. She thought how terrible it was that it would never know human relationships. At best, only pity and commiseration, or laughter and curiosity. Inconsequentially, she thought of the murder still unsolved at Wimbledon.
1: Did they ever find the Wimbledon murderer?
2: Oh, he got off scot-free. Well, no one knows what happened to him. Probably found it difficult to get a job there. But apart from that, he got off scot-free, yes. Look, when we get there, we're very late. Don't take too long to do your face.

Their life went on. And Yarrow, stumbling down the Tottenham Court Road, did not really understand the looks of the passers-by. Yarrow, stumbling down the Tottenham Court Road, did not really understand anything anymore.

0: Beyond Midnight is presented every Friday night at 9:30 by Biotex, the new soak and pre-wash powder. The program is adapted for broadcasting and produced by Michael McCabe.
1: What has a hazelnut in every bite?
2: Sorry!
1: And thick milk chocolate for your delight?
2: Sorry!
1: Nougat and caramel golden light?
2: Sorry!
1: And don't forget the hazelnut in every bite! And again! What has a hazelnut in every bite?
2: Sorry!
1: Thick milk chocolate for your delight?
2: Sorry!
1: Nougat and caramel golden light?

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0: Can you predict what will come in 100 years, or in 10, or in the next minute? Some people think they can. Nuclear scientists, mathematicians, astronomers, biologists, they'll predict the shape of the future. Why? Because they make the future. Because they see beyond the known dimensions of time and space into the unknown. Dimension X. It was in the year of 1982 that spacemen first discovered the Great Galactic Barrier. In the past 10 years, rocket travel to the moon and the nearer planets had become commonplace. And then men fixed their sights on a more distant star, the remote planet known as Volta. 5 exploratory ships went out, and none came back, each in turn disappearing mysteriously at the same vanishing point, at an invisible wall somewhere in the vast outer reaches that became known as the wrecker of spaceships, the Galactic Reef. And yet the explorers refused to admit defeat. It was on June the 2nd, 1987, that the rocket Star Cloud made ready for takeoff, the 6th to attempt to crack the barrier and win through to Volta.
1: Condition green. 2 minutes.
2: Captain, I don't suppose you'd want the ship's doctor up here on the bridge during blast off.
3: I think not, Smitty.
2: All right, then. I'll be in the sip bay counting vitamin pills if you need me. Good luck, Louis.
3: Thank you, Smitty. Lieutenant Collier.
4: Yes, sir.
3: You're relieved. You'd better get down to navigation control and take over.
4: Yes, sir.
3: Oh, Lieutenant.
4: Yes, sir.
3: we've never flown together before. This is your first flight in a space vessel as big as the Star Cloud, isn't it?
4: Yes, sir. But I was trained in oversized jobs at the Naval Academy.
3: Well, if you're half as good a navigator as your father was, you'll do fine.
4: Thank you, sir. You were old shipmates, weren't you?
3: Old shipmates? I served under him in the first rocket that ever got back to its base in one piece. We flew that mission in a tin can not much better than a primitive guided missile. I almost went along on the last trip your father made to the barrier. Too bad about that.
4: Yes, sir.
3: Now, that's all, Collier. I'll bus you when you get down to nav control. Lieutenant Paulson.
5: Yes, sir.
3: Get me ground control tower on the radio. I want to talk to Colonel Harrison.
5: Sparks has the circuit up now, Captain. Go ahead, sir. I patched in our bridge speaker.
3: Colonel Harrison.
6: Yes, Captain.
3: We're standing by for takeoff in 60 seconds.
6: Good. The field is cleared of all personnel. We'll try to reestablish radio contact immediately after takeoff. In any event, there'll be a 24-hour ground monitor.
3: Fine.
6: Good luck. I hope you make it.
3: Thank you. Bridge to navigation control.
7: Nav control, Collier.
3: Ready, Lieutenant?
7: We're ready, Captain. The course is in the integrator for takeoff at 1,200 hours.
3: All right. Stand by for blastoff. Bridge to engine room. Fire up your rocket chambers. Take off at exactly 1,200 hours. I'll read you off. 20 seconds. 19, 18, 17, 16.
1: Condition red.
3: Hold it,
1: condition
3: please. Hold
1: red.
3: It. Who turned in that alarm?
1: We uncovered a stowaway, sir.
3: Stowaway? Where, Masters?
1: Hiding in 6th Bay. Dr. Smithson found him.
3: Have him brought up to the bridge. Engine room, kill your rockets and stand by.
6: Harrison, this is Colonel Harrison at ground control. What's holding you up?
3: Trouble.
6: What's the matter with you?
3: What's the matter with you? There's a stowaway aboard.
6: Stowaway?
3: Yes, I thought your men were supposed to police this base. What's the matter with
6: you? All right, Captain, take it easy.
3: You know what this delay can do to us, don't you? 1 minute later, takeoff can throw us a million miles off course. We'll have to reintegrate the whole work.
6: Well, look, how long do you think it'll take?
3: Don't bother me for a while. I'm busy. Stupid idiot.
8: Captain Thornton.
3: Oh, come in, Smitty.
8: Here's your stowaway.
3: I'll court-martial the... Charlie.
9: Can you use a good radio man, Skipper?
8: See you two have met.
9: Met? The Skipper and me made 50 trips to the moon together. Didn't we, Captain?
3: Charlie, if you wanted to come along, why didn't you volunteer?
9: I did, Skipper. They turned me down.
3: What's wrong with you?
9: Acceleration bend.
3: Oh.
9: They said my arteries wouldn't stand another trip.
3: Well, I'm sorry to hear that.
9: But they're wrong, sir. I got one more good trip in me. Now listen, Captain. You know these green kids don't know the first thing about space radio operations. You put a man like me on, I'll be getting your bedtime story for Mars.
3: Now listen. Charlie, you know the regulations as well as I do. I can't take you much as I'd like to.
9: Colonel Harrison will murder me for this.
3: Oh, I'm sorry, Charlie. I'll have to put you aground. I'll tell you what. I'll ask Harrison to put you on his ground radio contact. It'll seem as if you were right here with us.
9: He won't do it, sir.
3: He'd better, or I'll have him busted to corporal for letting you sneak aboard. Now, you'd better be off, Charlie. Masters.
1: Yes, sir.
3: I'm sending this man aground. Give him time to clear the launching platform.
1: Yes, sir.
3: So long, Charlie. I'm really sorry.
9: Good luck, Skipper.
2: I thought you were going to have him drawn and quartered.
3: If it had anybody else, I would have, Smitty. But Charlie, well, he's kind of special. Been with me since my first command, when we began the regular run to the moon. If he wanted to come along this time, well, it's only through loyalty to me.
2: You know, Lewis, I didn't realize it before, but you're almost human.
3: Bilge. Navigation, Lieutenant Collier, you there?
10: Captain Cole, Collier.
3: Lieutenant, how badly are we fouled up? Can you recalculate the course, or shall I cancel the takeoff?
10: I've already plotted a new course on the integrator, sir.
3: Good.
10: Can we take off in exactly 2 minutes?
3: 2 minutes?
10: Yes, sir. If we can, all we need to correct is for only a 1 degree deflection. I can do that before we breach the stratosphere.
3: That's quick work. Are you sure?
10: Positive, sir.
3: Well, all right, Collier. I'm putting it in your hands. We'll blast off on your signal.
2: Lewis, isn't that a lot of responsibility for a young green officer?
3: Yes, but if he can't do his job, I'd rather find out now than at the galactic barrier. Bridge to engine room. Prepare to blast off on navigator signal.

0: How are we doing, Collier?
1: Coming on the bearing, sir. 4, 3, 2, 0. We've intersected the course vector.
0: Good work, Collier.
1: The course is corrected, sir. Ready to go into atomic overdrive anytime you say.
0: All right, stand by.
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0: Bridge to engine room. 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
3: Rockets out.
0: Fire up number one cyclotron.
3: Number one ready.
0: Fire up number two.
3: Number two ready.
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0: Right. Go into overdrive on the count of 0.
1: 5 seconds, Captain.
0: 3, 2, 1, 0. How are we doing, Collier?
1: On course, sir. She's running hot and true.
0: Well, my compliments, Lieutenant.
1: Thank you, sir.
0: This job would have done your father credit. He was one of the best navigation officers I ever saw.
1: Thanks, sir.
0: Now start your gyros and put her on robot control. The bridge is yours, Mr. Collier. If you need me, I'll be in Dr. Smithson's office.
1: Yes, sir.
4: Got us off the ground.
0: You can thank young Collier for that. Chip off the old block.
4: You know his father?
0: Matter of fact, I knew him very well. First-rate spaceman.
4: Is he the one who...
0: Yes. He was lost in the galactic barrier on the second ship we sent out to Volta.
4: Lewis, just what do you think this galactic barrier is?
0: Your guess is as good as mine, Doc. All I know is that 5 ships have gone into it. None of them have come back out.
4: How about Miss Strobik's theory that it's a time warp in space, that the ships reach it and slip into another dimension?
0: Rubbish. My theory is that the galactic barrier is nothing more than a radioactive layer of some kind.
4: What makes you say that?
0: Well, we know that radar signals bounce off it like they were hitting an invisible glass wall. And we know that it destroys our ships and crews in some way. But there's no other logical explanation.
4: What makes you think we can get through it, Lewis?
0: Because we're ready for it. The others weren't. The entire hull is completely shielded with lead. We can crack through any radioactive cloud ever detected. Besides, we're equipped with some new UHF radio devices that should enable us to maintain radio contact with Earth. Nothing can happen. Absolutely nothing.
4: Who are you trying to convince?
0: Myself, I suppose.
4: Lewis, you've had your share of glory. First skipper to reach the moon back in 1962.
0: Yeah.
4: You could have retired. Why are you risking this trip?
0: Because 5 ships are missing. And men like Prentice and Marketson and young Collier's father. I'm tired of seeing good men fed into that meat chopper.
4: Then why are we going?
0: We haven't any choice, Smitty. We're in a race, the kind of race where men and ships are expendable. According to Interspace Code, the first nation to reach Volta can claim it.
4: Personally, I want no part of it.
0: Doc, there are a dozen nations who feel very differently about that.
4: I know. You're right, of course. Well, at least it won't be boring. I'll have to play physician morale builder and mother substitute for 112 slightly nervous men.
0: Your morale doesn't sound too good, Doc.
4: As morale officer, I can state without fear of contradiction, it is terrible. And something tells me that as we approach that galactic barrier, I'm not going to be alone.
0: Hello, Earth. Hello, Earth. Captain Thorson of the Star Cloud calling Earth. Star Cloud to Earth. Can you read me?
5: Hello, Star Cloud. Hi, Captain.
0: Charlie. Well, I see they haven't court-martialed you yet.
5: Oh, sir. Thanks to you.
0: Yeah, it's good to hear you. You can read us the funny papers on Sunday morning.
5: Right.
0: How's our signal?
5: Strong. Clear as a bell.
0: Well, here's our log report for Colonel Harrison. Ready?
5: Shoot.
0: June 2nd, 1987. 4 weeks out from Earth. Running through, no radiation. Operation normal. Still making our approach to the galactic barrier. That's all, Charlie. See you later.
5: Good luck, Captain. I sure wish I was with you.
0: How's the morale, Smitty?
4: Well, the men know we're getting closer to the barrier. They're beginning to show a little tension, Lewis.
0: How's their physical condition? Any sickness?
4: About half the crew has come down with space blue.
0: I was afraid of that. Bad?
4: Oh, same as usual. Lips and hands with a bluish cast. Eyes are sensitive to infrareds.
0: I don't know. When I first started flying these tin cans, nobody ever heard of space blues.
4: There's a theory it's caused by the terrific acceleration of the atomic overdrive. Mm. The change in gravity affects the circulation.
0: And what do you think?
4: Oh, I think it's psychosomatic. I've noticed that the same men who get space blues under tension on a ship tend to get blue coloration back on Earth when they're upset. I guess it's an occupational disease of space navigators.
0: You think it's just nerves, then?
4: I don't know. Young Collier's got a bad case. Yes, I think it's tension from overwork.
0: Yeah. Maybe he needs some vitamins.
4: Lewis, when will you realize that vitamins are not a panacea for all the troubles of mankind?

0: Sir, I understand you've relieved me from duty.
1: Dr. Smithson says you aren't looking very well, Collier. I'm just giving you a rest.
0: But, sir, I feel perfectly able to continue.
1: Your lips are as blue as Minnetonka.
0: Captain, I'd like to remain at my post.
1: Now, don't be so foolhardy, Lieutenant.
0: I'm not being foolhardy, sir. You see, I have a special personal reason for wanting this expedition to reach Volta.
1: Your father?
0: Yes, sir, my father.
1: You think he might still be alive?
0: Sir, I have to find out what happened.
1: I think I understand. Very well, Collier. Report back to duty.

0: What's the reading, Paul?
1: We're getting a +5 radar bounce now. It's coming off the barrier almost as fast as we send it out.
0: What's the interval?
1: 3/10 of a second.
0: Short thing, sir.
1: This raid will hit the wall in the next few minutes.
0: All right. Alert the crew. Sound general quarters.
2: Now, here it is. Condition red. We are now approaching the galactic barrier. All hands to station. All radiation detectors to be fully manned. Full security will prevail until further notice. That is all.
0: Boston.
3: Aye, sir.
0: Radar bounces up to +6. We'd better try to make final contact with Earth. Is Spark still trying to raise the bait?
1: Yes, sir, but he's not having much luck. Huh? It'll be some interference.
0: Well, that's the radio room now. Yes? You've got him?
1: Well, cut in on the bridge speaker. The captain will take it from here.
4: Hello, Star Cloud to Earth. Can you hear me, Earth?
5: Hello, Skipper. I can barely read you. We're getting heavy static from sunspots.
4: That's not sunspots. We're right on the galactic barrier. Getting a +7 radar bounce. Expect to hit the barrier almost any second now.
5: Good luck, Skipper.
4: Look, Charlie, stick with us, will you? We're switching to the automatic center now so you can track us in.
5: Okay.
4: If we crack the barrier and come through still in one piece, I'll try to get back to you on the high-frequency band.
5: Gotcha, Skipper. Don't worry. I'll be waiting.
4: So long, Charlie.
5: So long, Starcross.
1: We must be getting awfully close now, Captain.
0: Heck, was bouncing back so fast, almost beating the signal.
1: And when they coincide, hold on to your hat. That's when we run into the wall.
0: Any second.
1: Hold on.
0: Here goes nothing. Here it comes.
6: What? Nothing happened.
7: We made it, Captain.
8: No radiation, no time, or nothing. The crew's gone crazy, sir.
9: Damn, they earned it. Hey, Doc, can you break up a few bottles of snake bite serum for medicinal purposes?
10: I sure can, Lou.
9: This calls for a celebration. How's your morale now?
10: Couldn't be better. How's yours?
9: Couldn't be better. Hey, what the?
11: Condition red. Condition red. Radiation detected. Condition red. Radiation detected.
10: Holy mackerel. Look at the needle on that indicator. Wallison.
7: I see it, Captain. We're picking up radiation like crazy.
9: What's it like?
7: It's a strong impulse.
9: What kind?
7: I don't know, sir. It's too long for a cosmic ray and too short for UHF. The ship's lousy with it.
12: Man, your battle station!
4: The Boston, track it down. Triangulate and make it fast. I want a directional fit.
13: Yes, sir.
4: And Jerome?
14: Yes, sir.
4: We're picking up radioactivity. Is it the fission chambers?
14: No leak here, sir.
4: I'll check your gauges.
14: Nothing here, Captain. Must be coming from outside.
4: Damage control.
14: Yes, sir?
4: Is radiation penetrating the lead field?
14: Haven't found anything yet, sir.
4: Well, keep at it. Paulison, how are you doing?
1: I've got a fix, Captain.
4: Now, what is it?
1: I'll have to recheck my figures.
4: Well, hurry up.
1: The angle is coming.
4: Come on, man, for Pete's sake, what's the radiation from?
1: It's coming from inside the ship.
4: That's impossible.
1: Oh, sir, I checked it twice.
4: Well, it's got to be the engines.
1: If it is, we're finished.
4: Engine room.
15: Yes, sir.
4: That radiation must be in the overdrive pile.
15: No, sir. It isn't here, sir.
4: Are you, sir?
15: Yes, sir.
4: All right, keep checking. Well, only one thing left to do. Paulison, get a Geiger counter. We're going to start combing this ship in spike inch.
1: Yes, sir.
4: Turn it on.
1: Yes, sir.
4: Ready, Captain.
1: We'll check the atomic guns first. Come on.
4: We'll cut through the office quarters to ordnance.
1: Yes, sir.
4: Through here.
1: Wait a minute, sir.
4: Huh? What is it?
1: Signal is weaker now.
4: Yeah. Let's go back.
1: Hold it.
4: Seems strongest right about here.
1: Doesn't make sense.
4: Whose cabin is this?
1: Lieutenant Collier.
4: Collier!
1: Oh, he's down in nav control.
4: We'll drive the door.
1: It's not locked, sir. It's in here, all right. Listen to that counter. It's strongest over here.
4: Open that wall cabinet.
1: It's locked, sir.
4: I'll smash it. Shut off the Geiger counter.
1: Well, what do you make of this, Paulison?
7: Well, it looks like some sort of portable transmitter, sir. Must be foreign manufacture. I don't recognize the calibration symbols at all. I've never seen anything like it.
4: Which raises a small question. What is Lieutenant Collier doing with a transmitter in his cabin?
7: I don't know, sir.
0: Well, I intend to find out, Paulison. Get down to nav control and bring Collier up to the bridge on the double.
3: Then we better find some way to shut this thing off first.
0: I know a way.

0: Lieutenant Collier, I'm going to ask a few simple questions.
1: Yes, sir.
0: And I want a few simple answers.
1: Yes, sir.
0: What were you doing with the transmitter in your cabin?
1: Transmitter, Captain.
0: You know nothing about it?
1: No, sir, I don't.
0: Do you recognize these calibration symbols?
1: No, sir.
0: Well, can you think of how it might have been placed in your cabin without your knowing it?
1: No, sir, unless someone came in while I was on duty.
0: Well, would that have been possible?
1: Well, I suppose so. Well, someone had a key.
0: I found your cabin door unlocked.
1: I meant a key to the wall cabinet.
0: I didn't say the wall cabinet.
1: Oh, what? Well, sir,
0: You what, Lieutenant? How could you have known it was in the wall cabinet?
1: Well, I just assumed.
0: Lieutenant Collier, I find it hard to believe you would lie. Having known and respected your father and having observed the way you handled your job. However, I intend to get to the root of this thing. May I have your wristwatch, Lieutenant?
1: Sir?
0: Your wristwatch.
1: Here you are, sir.
0: Paulison, turn on that Geiger counter.
2: Yes, sir.
0: Now hold this watch next to it.
2: Yes, sir.
0: That's all. Lieutenant, if you hadn't any close contact with that transmitter, how do you explain the radioactivity of this watch?
1: I don't, sir.
0: I think you'd better. To whom were you sending those signals?
3: Condition red. Condition red.
1: There's your answer, Captain.
0: What is this, Collier?
3: Alien spaceship approaching. Alien spaceship approaching.
0: Collier, who's aboard that ship? All right, now talk.
1: Very well, Captain. My mission seems completed.
0: Your mission? Are you admitting that you're an agent of a foreign power?
1: I am stating it.
0: What nation?
1: No nation, Captain.
0: What?
1: I am an agent of the Voltan government.
0: The what?
1: The government of the planet of Voltan.
0: Are you crazy?
1: Are you so stupid that you think your people are the only ones who can invade another planet?
0: Lieutenant, what do you mean?
1: We've had agents operating on Earth since 1945.
0: I don't believe you.
1: What do you think happened to those five ships, Captain? Where do you suppose we got our information?
0: Well,
1: your language, your culture, family background.
0: Your appearance, you look like...
1: Like Commander Collier? Is that so surprising, Captain? We had a living model.
4: I ought to kill you.
1: That would be very foolish, Captain. I would advise you to surrender without delay.
3: Alien ship now coming into ordnance range.
0: I'll deal with you later, Collier. Paulison.
5: Yes, sir.
0: Put this man in irons and take him away.
5: Don't worry, sir. We'll take good care of him. Hunter!
0: Rustin! Gunnery.
6: Gunnery, grand, Captain.
0: What's the range?
6: 10,000 meters. They're closing fast.
0: What's your guns on radar tracking?
6: Tracking. Coming on the bearing.
0: Fire. Fire, Richardson. Did you hear me? Fire! What's the matter down there? Did you hear me? Richardson, answer me!
5: What? Who?
1: It's no use to shout, Captain.
0: Collier. How did you get loose? Where's Paulison?
1: Lieutenant Paulison is dead.
0: All stations, Lieutenant Collier has escaped. Seize him, men!
1: Don't waste your breath, Captain. Your men can't hear you.
0: What?
1: Those still alive are my men.
0: You're lying.
1: No, Captain. Every ship that has ever left Earth was controlled by a Voltaire crew.
0: That's impossible. Those were hand-picked men.
1: Hand-picked by us.
0: I don't believe you.
1: Then why not call for help?
7: Carpenter, Robinson, Davy, report!
1: You see, Captain, it is quite useless. The Star Cloud will be taken to Volta for, shall we say, further experimentation.
4: I see. Of course, there's one thing you haven't counted on.
1: And just what is that, Captain?
4: This room.
0: Are you in there, Lieutenant Carpenter? Well, they can't all be dead. There must be one alive. Smitty! Dr. Stinson!
8: There.
0: Smitty! Oh, Smitty. What have they done to you?
8: Those
0: dirt kings. Don't talk.
8: I must clean, Bruce. That much time. Lois, space blues.
0: Space blues? What is it, Smitty? What are you trying to tell me?
8: All men with space blues. Voltan.
0: Here, let me help you.
8: No, Lewis. Get message back to Earth. Voltan, fifth column. Watch out for space blues. Smitty.
2: Captain Thorson, you can't hide from us now. Come back to the bridge and surrender, or my men will come and get you.
9: Oh, yeah?
2: Captain Thorson, you
0: can't come. Hello, Star Cloud, calling Earth. Please, God, let me through before it's too late. Hello, Star Cloud to Earth. Come in, please. Come in.

0: Hello?
1: Hey, hear me, darling.
0: Skipper, is that you? It's coming in a little louder now, Skip. Keep sending.
1: Thank God, darling. Now listen to me. Not much time. Get word to Colonel Harris. Crew, mutiny. Most of crew members, Volt hands.
0: What?
1: Volt hands.
0: Spell that.
1: V-O-L-T.
0: Volt
1: hands? That's right. They're from the planet Volta.
0: Skipper, are you all right?
1: I'm sorry, this is serious. They'll be 30 seconds. Now listen, they have a fifth column on Earth. They're planning to invade you.
0: I don't mean it. I get you. Captain? Captain? Captain Thorson? Hello? Hello, Star Cloud? Come in.
2: What's the trouble, Sergeant?
0: I was just trying to raise the Star Cloud, Colonel.
2: Had any luck?
0: No, sir. No contact.
2: No contact?
0: No, sir.
2: Nearly an hour since they hit the galactic barrier. I don't understand why they haven't tried to get a message back.
0: No, sir. Neither do I.
2: All right. I'll take over for a while.
0: Yes. You do that. You go right ahead, sir.
2: Right. Oh, Charlie, you'd better go out and get yourself some coffee. You look a little blue around the gills.

0: have just heard No Contact, an adventure in time, space, and the unknown. 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
0: Next week we have a cheerful little tale that starts with the disappearance of Grant's tomb. It's about a veteran newspaper reporter and a strange little man who calls himself the world's greatest genius. You'll hear all about it next week at the same time when we present The Professor Was a Thief.
2: Dimension X has presented No Contact, an original story written by George Lefferts from a storyline by Lefferts and Ernest Kinoy. Featured in the cast were Louis Van Ruten as Captain Thorson, Donald Bucher as Lieutenant Collier, and Cameron Prudhomme as Charlie. Your host was Norman Rose. 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
6: 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I'll put one at Lance onto it. Very nice, young Harold. 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

No. No, stay where you are. Do not break the stillness of this moment, for this is a time of mystery, a time when imagination is free and moves forward swiftly, silently. This is the Haunting Hour.

Wherever you are, do not break the stillness of this moment, for this is a time of mystery, a time when imagination is free and moves forward swiftly, silently. 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

0: till murder do us part.
1: Just a moment, Johnson. You think you can go on, Mr. Albert? Perhaps you'd rather wait.
2: No, I'm all right now.
1: Read what you have so far, Johnson.
3: My name is Nora Talbert. Exactly 5 months ago, I was employed by Marion Dunning, well-known play producer and widow of the late philanthropist Wilcox Dunning. I was to act as. That's where she broke down, sir.
1: Is that correct so far, Miss Talbert?
2: Yes. Yes, it is.
1: Whenever you're ready to continue.
2: I was to act as a confidential secretary, to live at the Dunning estate and primarily read play manuscripts for Mrs. Dunning. I liked my job because, well, I liked Marion Dunning. She was very easy to get along with, very considerate.
4: I hope you find your room comfortable, Nora. Just tell Tompkins, the butler, if there's anything you want.
2: Pleasant, easy to get along with, considerate. She made me feel more a personal friend than just an employee.
4: Now, look here, young lady. Stop working so late. A pretty girl like you ought to be out nights enjoying herself.
2: I liked Mrs. Dunning. I really was very happy there until Wallace Streber came into the picture.
4: Nora, I want you to meet Wallace Streber. He's been kind enough to let me read his new play.
5: And produce it. I assure you, the pleasure's all mine, Nora.
2: I disliked him on sight. He was always talking about money.
5: Yes, Nora, I've always wanted the golden Midas touch. And soon I hope I'm going to have it.
2: He was always talking about his play.
5: It won't be long, Nora. I can see the blazing lights on the Broadway marquees. Talk to Death by Wallace Streber, The Rage of New York.
2: Always talking about money. Always talking about his play. Yes, even always making advances toward me. And Mrs. Dunning was too infatuated with him to notice. I was far from surprised the day Mrs. Dunning told me she and Streber were going to be married. He had mentioned to me several times that it would be a good idea. And Wallace Streber wasn't one to abandon a good idea. He was the kind of man who would stop at nothing.
5: I, Wallace Streber, take this woman to be my lawfully wedded wife, to have and to hold in sickness and in health, until death do us part.
2: I could see the smirk on his face as he repeated the marriage oath. And each word he said etched my hatred for him deeper and deeper. Then 5 minutes later at the reception party...
6: Nora! How about a kiss for the groom?
2: I'm sorry, Mr. Streber, I'm busy.
6: Oh, now don't pull away. At a wedding, it's unfriendly not to kiss the groom. You don't want to be unfriendly, Nora, do you?
2: I had to see Tompkins about Mrs. Streber's baggage.
6: It's just about time you paid some attention to Mr. Streber. You're working for me now, too. Doesn't the idea please you?
2: As far as I'm concerned, Mr. Streber, I'm only your wife's secretary.
6: Oh, come now. I think we should understand each other a little better.
2: I understood him perfectly. He was out for money, the Dunning pocketbook. He was out for fame, his play on Broadway. He was out for all he could get, and Marion Dunning was the only way he could get it. One night, shortly after they returned from their honeymoon trip, we were having dinner.
6: I know I've been talking about it for the last month. I know you don't like the play, but marry an angel, be an angel.
7: Oh, he's incorrigible, isn't he, Nora?
6: Well, let's face it. The only way to get my play on Broadway is for you to back it. Why should we let $40,000 stand in the way of my happiness? After all, if my own wife hasn't confidence in me...
7: I do have confidence in you, Wallace. You know that. But I don't have confidence in your play. Talk to Death is too...
2: It's implausible.
7: Yes, Nora, it's implausible.
6: Oh. So Nora's read the play, too, has she?
7: Nora reads every play before I produce it. She has excellent judgment. Tell Wallace what you told me about his play, dear.
2: Well, I...
6: Go on, Nora.
2: Well...
6: Go on, Nora.
2: Well, the play's illogical. A man talking a woman into suicide because of a wager...

0: It's an incredible situation.
1: Go on.
0: Well, that's all.
1: I see. I suppose you agree with that, Marion?
2: Nora's absolutely right. A man could never talk a woman into suicide in real life, Wallace. It's silly. Why don't you try writing something else, darling? I'd love to read anything else you wrote.
1: That's enough.
0: Wallace? Well, Wallace, what's the matter? Wallace! I soon came to learn that it was dangerous to cross swords with Wallace Strieber. The very next night, Mr. Strieber sent for me.
3: You'll find Mr. Strieber in the library, Miss Nora.
0: All right, Tompkins, I'll be there in a little while.
3: But Mr. Strieber said you should come at once, Miss.
0: Oh?
3: Begging your pardon, Miss, but I'd watch my step if I were you. He seemed to be quite put out about something.
0: Oh. Thank you, Tompkins. You wanted to see me, Mr. Strieber?
1: Yes. Please come in, Nora. I do hope you'll forgive my actions last night. I'm afraid I lost my temper. But your criticism of my play seems more like a personal insult.
0: My criticisms of plays are always objective, Mr. Strieber. I'm sorry that you...
1: I understand.
0: I was only doing my job.
1: I understand perfectly. Nora, things could be very pleasant around here for you if you were a bit more... more cooperative.
0: Is that all you wanted, sir?
1: No. Sit down, Nora. Cigarette?
0: I don't smoke.
1: Nora, my wife has a very high regard for your opinion.
0: Yes?
1: Nora, how would you like to make some money, a lot of money?
0: What do you mean?
1: I mean that I'd make it worth your while if you'd convince Mrs. Strieber to back my play.
0: Sorry, Mr. Strieber, not interested.
1: I see. Nora, I said before that things could be very pleasant here for you. I say now that things can also be very unpleasant. That's all. Good night.
0: He tried every way to make things unpleasant. He tried everything to turn Mrs. Strieber against me. First.
1: That story Nora's writing, Marion. Did you ever read Walton's Night Ride? I'd say certain sections were copied verbatim.
0: He accused me of plagiarizing a story I was writing, but that was only a start.
1: But I tell you, Marion, she was paid to recommend that play to you.
0: He accused me of accepting a bribe to recommend someone's play to Mrs. Strieber. He even accused me of stealing it.
1: Marion, my wallet's missing. I left it on the library desk, and Nora's the only one who's been in there since last night.
3: But Miss Nora, Mr. Strieber's wallet was in his bureau drawer. It was there all the time.
0: I thought as much, Tompkins. He'd say anything to get me into trouble.
3: I'm terribly sorry, Miss. I told Mrs. Strieber.
0: Thank you anyway, Tompkins, but I'm afraid it won't make much difference. He tried everything to get rid of me, but I stayed. Mrs. Strieber wanted me to, but I could feel the difference in her manner toward me. Not so considerate, not so pleasant, not so easy to get along with now. But I stayed. I stayed to find out why Strieber was so anxious to get me out of the way.
1: Marion.
2: Just a minute, dear. I have to get this letter off tonight.
1: Marion.
2: Oh. What is it, Wallace?
1: After all I've told you, Nora's still around, I see.
2: I know. I wanted to speak to her, but... Well, you just can't accuse people of things like that without any proof.
1: My word should be proof enough.
2: Well, I'll talk to her tomorrow, Wallace.
1: Tomorrow. Everything tomorrow. Why do you always keep putting things off? And you keep putting me off about my play.
2: A play? Wallace, must we talk about that again?
1: I'm getting a little tired of talking about it myself, Marion. Are you going to produce it or not?
2: I told you, Wallace. It's impossible to get away with anything like that on Broadway. A man talking a woman into suicide. Well, the critics would laugh at it.
1: Laugh at it, eh? So that's what you think of me.
2: Oh, we've been over this so many times, Wallace. Your play is just incredible, that's all.
1: I'll show you how incredible it is.
2: Wallace, please.
1: What if I prove that a man can talk a woman into suicide? I tell you, I can prove it. Why, I could talk even you into suicide within 48 hours.
2: Oh, Wallace.
1: Well, if you're so sure it can't be done, why don't you take me up on it?
2: But it's too ridiculous.
1: Yes? I'll bet you $40,000 I can do it.
2: Wallace.
1: Don't worry. won't let you go through with it.
2: And if you can't make me?
1: If I can't, I'll never mention my play again.
2: Well, it's almost worth it at that. But if I'm talked into suicide, how can I pay you $40,000?
1: Just put it in writing, that's all. I, Marion Streeter, hereby declare in the event...
2: event of my suicide within 48 hours, that I bequeath the sum of $40,000 to my husband, Wallace Streeter.
4: What?
2: Have you got that, Nora?
4: Mr. Streeter?
2: Oh, it isn't as bad as it sounds, Nora. Wallace is just trying to prove that his play has possibilities.
4: But, Mr. Streeter...
2: I think it's very clever of Wallace. Of course, he's not serious about it. But, you see, even if he can persuade me to think about suicide, then he's proved his point. His play isn't so incredible as we say it is.
4: But you can't possibly go through with it. The whole thing's fantastic.
2: I think I'm a better judge of that than you are, Nora.
4: Mrs. Streeter, you must call this off. You must. Don't you see? Don't you understand? That's why he was trying to get me out of the way. That's why he told you all those things about me. Oh, it's all so clear now.
2: I don't know what you're talking about, Nora.
4: Your husband wanted me out of the way so he could murder you for your money.
2: Nora!
4: I know it. It's true. Something awful is going to happen. I could feel it the minute he walked into this house. I know.
2: Nora Wallace was right. You can pack your things and leave in the morning. Good night.
4: I was terrified. I knew Marion Streeter was going to be murdered, and I was powerless to save her.

0: would-be playwright Wallace Strieber married the wealthy play producer Marion Dunning, Nora Talbert was much distressed. Nora was secretary to the new Mrs. Strieber, and she felt certain that Strieber's affections extended only so far as the fat Dunning purse. Having married Marion, Wallace Strieber began vainly trying to get his wife to back his play, dealing with a man talking a woman into suicide. Nora and Mrs. Strieber thought the plot ridiculous and implausible. Strieber, infuriated, bet his wife $40,000 that he could talk her into suicide, and within 48 hours, having tried, meanwhile, everything to get Nora out of the way. Nora wouldn't leave, because she was sure some disaster would come of the suicide note that Marion Strieber jokingly had dictated to her, setting forth the terms of the wager. When Nora told her employer of her fear that Wallace Strieber planned to murder Marion after tricking her into writing the note, Marion ordered her to leave the house in the morning. Now, Nora lies in her bed, terrified of what this strange and violent night might bring.
1: During the night, I could see a gleam of light streaming through their window, and it seemed to be moving back and forth, back and forth. I thought my imagination was playing tricks when I heard an eerie, monotonous voice that sounded like Wallace Strieber's. I put on my robe and quietly went down to the end of the corridor near their room. I listened. It wasn't my imagination. The voice was Wallace Strieber's. Eerie, monotonous, saying over and over again,
2: "You're going to kill yourself. You're going to kill yourself."
1: Even the walls seemed to be echoing.
2: "You're going to kill yourself.
1: Whispering.
2: You're going to kill yourself."
1: The wind moaned it louder and louder and faster and faster.
3: "You're going to kill yourself. Kill, kill, kill."
1: I found the body of Marion Strieber in her bedroom, a bullet hole through her heart. Then later...
4: Through her heart, Inspector?
5: That's right, Mr. Strieber. The coroner just gave me his report a few minutes ago. The bullet went right through her heart, causing instant death.
4: Poor Marion.
5: I'm sorry to have to ask you questions at a time like this, Mr. Strieber, but...
4: Of course, Inspector. Anything.
5: There were no fingerprints on the gun except those of your wife. However, there's a question of a letter. Miss Talbert said Mrs. Strieber dictated it to her last evening. Correct, Miss Talbert?
1: That's right, Inspector.
5: Do you recognize this letter, Mr. Strieber? "I, Marion Strieber, hereby declare in the event of my suicide, within 48 hours, that I bequeath the sum of $40,000 to my husband."
4: Of course I recognize it, Inspector, but it was just a joke, a bet, a wager. Surely you can't think that this...
5: A rather odd sort of joke, Mr. Strieber.
4: Well, let me explain. Marion wouldn't produce my play. She thought the idea behind it inconceivable, a man talking a woman into suicide. So I made a wager with her. I thought by infiltrating Marion's mind with the lines of the play, she'd get to like it and produce it. It's the truth, I swear.
1: But not the whole truth, Inspector.
4: I never thought she'd really do it, I tell you. It was a joke. I just read the play to her, that's all.
1: Inspector, Mrs. Strieber wouldn't commit suicide. She wasn't the kind of a person who would commit suicide.
4: Inspector, I think I'm qualified to know my wife's mental attitude and character better than her secretary.
1: She was a sane, strong-minded person. I tell you, she wouldn't kill herself.
4: Marion was depressed lately. She seemed to be brooding about something. She was morose and unhappy.
1: That's not true.
4: What are you trying to do, Nora? Pin this on me? Incidentally, I noticed your bags were packed. Perhaps to make a quick getaway? Were you perhaps leaving the scene of the crime?
1: I was going to leave this morning, Inspector. Mrs. Strieber asked me to because we had a disagreement about that wager. I told her something disastrous would come of it. I was right.
5: However, Miss Talbert, there is no additional evidence to prove the fact that Mrs. Strieber was killed by anyone but herself.
1: Then there won't be an inquest?
4: I'm so upset by this whole thing, I just can't believe
5: it. There's no need to bother you anymore, Mr. Strieber, or you, Miss Talbert. There will be no inquest. I am entering the verdict as suicide.
1: The case was closed. The verdict was suicide, and I left Dunning Mansion. But as the days passed, I knew no peace. The shot I heard that fatal night tormented me, and the voices and the peculiar circumstances which surrounded Mrs. Streber's suicide. I knew there must be some way, some clue, something I could find that would prove to the police that Mrs. Streber was murdered. So one night, about 3 weeks later, I decided to return to Dunning Mansion to look for additional evidence.
6: Oh, Miss Nora. Well, good evening.
1: Good evening, Tompkins.
6: Mr. Streber isn't in, miss.
1: I left some of my things here, Tompkins. I thought
6: certainly, Miss Nora. Come right in. It's nice to see you again.
1: Thank you, Tompkins. How is everything?
6: Oh, quite different without Mrs. Streber here. It was very sad, Miss Nora.
1: Yes, it was. Very.
6: She was a fine lady. And very fond of you, miss. If ever I can do anything for you...
1: That's very kind of you, Tompkins. I'd better get my things. I guess they're still upstairs.
6: Yes.
1: Oh, you don't have to bother, Tompkins. I know the way.
6: Of course, miss.
1: I went straight upstairs to Streber's room. I opened the door and walked in. I felt that somehow, here in this room, I'd find the answer to the questions that were in my mind. I didn't know what I was looking for, but I determined to uncover every possibility. I looked everywhere, but I found nothing. I was about to leave when I noticed an old book partially hidden in the magazine rack. It was a very old volume of plays, with a bookmark of a certain page. I opened it there, and the title of the play was Talk to Death. The same as Streber's. I thumbed through the pages. There was the suicide plot, the wager, even the letter. I, Evelyn Forbes, declare in the event of my suicide within 48 hours that I bequeath the sum of $40,000 to my husband. It was exactly the same as Streber's play, word for word, only this had been written more than 30 years ago. The pieces of the puzzle clicked neatly together. I finally found the answer to the riddle of Marion Dunning's murder.
7: Well, Nora?
1: Wallace Streber.
7: Yes. Wallace Streber. Is it too presumptuous of me if I ask what you're doing here?
1: I just came up to read your play.
7: I see. You went through my things quite thoroughly.
1: I thought...
7: You thought you'd look around. And you found the book.
1: Yes. You plagiarized admirably, Mr. Streber. Better than anyone I know.
7: Since you're so very much interested in my play...
1: Your play? You mean the play you copied word for word.
7: Too much knowledge can be very dangerous, Nora.
1: Also very helpful. Like finding out that you never intended to have a play produced at all. You copied this only as an excuse for murder. A frame-up to get your wife to write a suicide note... so you could murder her and get away with $40,000.
7: Sit down, Nora. Since you're so interested in my play, we're going to read it together.
1: No, I'm leaving.
7: Nora, I said sit down. There. That's better. Now we'll run through the big scene. Go ahead, Nora. You start from here.
1: Why are you trying to mesmerize me into suicide? I've been half out of my mind.
7: Go ahead, Nora.
1: Half out of my mind since I agreed to act as your guinea pig.
7: Evelyn, darling. You were trying to help me accomplish something that no psychiatrist has ever done before in medical history. To prove that a man can have enough influence over a woman to persuade her to kill herself.
1: Let's drop the whole thing, Roger.
7: Look, dearest, we'll end the joke right now. You write out a suicide note as a topper, and we'll all have a laugh about it. Here. Here's a pen and some paper. Now, write this. I have decided to kill myself. Life no longer holds any meaning for me.
1: No longer holds any meaning for me.
7: Now, sight.
1: Evelyn. There. That's over.
7: Yes. It is over.
1: That's not the next line, Mr. Strieber.
7: No. The next line is, I'm going to have to kill
4: Nora. I'm going to have to kill you, Nora.
1: And then...
5: Easy, easy, Miss Talbot, easy. It's all right. You don't have to say any more. I can finish it from there, Johnson.
8: Yes, Inspector.
5: Miss Talbot screamed. A shot rang out. But this time it was the killer who was killed. Tompkins, the butler, having overheard the conversation, telephoned in time for this office to apprehend Wallace Strieber and close the case.
1: Inspector,
5: It's all right, Miss Talbot. Everything's all right. Wallace Strieber is dead. He's committed his last murder.

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5: Journey into space. The BBC presents Jet Morgan in Operation Luna. After being stranded on the moon for 14 Earth days due to a power failure, the rocket ship Luna was at last ready to make her return journey back to Earth. Then a strange object which looked like another spaceship was seen on the televiewer screen, and Jet Morgan and Mitch went out to investigate it. Mitch entered the craft, and according to him, left almost immediately when he felt the ship begin to vibrate. But when he returned to his own ship, Mitch found that he'd been in the strange spacecraft for longer than he thought, and that during that time, his voice had been heard explaining that the spaceship was actually from another part of the universe and had reached our solar system by traveling through time. The rocket ship Luna took off, but before setting her nose towards the Earth and home, went into a circular orbit round the moon so that the far side could be photographed.
1: Hey, Jet, come over here. Look at this.
6: What?
1: Directly below us now. Biggest crater I've ever seen. It's about twice the size of Copernicus.
6: Yes, I can see it.
7: It's crammed full of little craters. Tiny ones, in regular lines.
6: Yes, there's a tendency for craters on the Earth side to form lines of a sort, but not like these. These just can't be natural.
8: I'll say they can't. Those craters are moving.
7: Yes, they're leaving the ground.
6: They're not craters at all. They're ships, just like the one that landed near us.
1: Dozens of them.
8: And they're coming up here. They're coming up after us.
6: Good heavens, I think they are, too.
8: Isn't there something we can do to get away from them? Turn on the motor or something?
6: Not while we're on this side of the moon. Not until our nose is pointing towards the Earth again.
8: Blimey.
7: Well, they're keeping their distance at the moment anyway.
1: Look at them weaving about like aircraft.
7: Yeah, except there's no air for them to fly in. How can they do it?
1: Well, search me. And I'd give 5 years of my life to know.
6: Keep working that camera, Doc. Get as many pictures as you can.
7: You bet.
1: They're going to get the surprise of their lives back home. A whole fleet of spaceships based on the other side of the moon.
8: Hey, they're getting into some kind of formation.
1: Yeah, now why should they do that?
8: Maybe they're going to attack us.
6: If they are, there's nothing we can do about it. We've no weapons, nothing. We can't even take evasive action.
1: We better call up control and tell them about this.
8: Use your loaf, Mitch. It'd be a waste of time. We can't be heard with the moon between the Earth and us.
7: No, still directly below us. Same height, same speed. And in a circular formation like a ring of toadstools.
1: How long have they been following us now?
6: About 50 minutes, but we've nearly completed the circuit. Stand by to cut in the motor. With luck, we'll get away from them.
7: Okay.
6: Now get onto your bunks and strap yourselves in.
1: Okay. I wonder how our friends below will react when they see us make a beeline for Earth.
6: We'll soon find out. Let me know when you're all set.
7: All set. Okay.
1: Okay.
6: Then cut in the stern televiewer, Lemmy, and switch in forward view.
7: Televiewer, forward view, on.
1: There it is. There's the Earth. Almost directly ahead.
7: And very welcome she looks, too.
6: Position, Lemmy.
7: Coming into center, 5 degrees.
6: Dock stabilizer.
7: Stabilizer. Four degrees.
6: Mitch, motor.
1: Standing by.
7: 3 degrees.
6: Stand by for firing.
7: Two.
6: Firing imminent.
7: One.
6: Contact.
7: Thank you.

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1: Course correct. Cut the stabilizer, Doc.
0: Stabilizer cut. Well, that's that. On course, correct velocity, and we're heading for home.
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3: And we'll see just what our escort made of that little maneuver.
0: Stern televiewer on. Are they still there, Mitch?
3: Can't see them.
0: Good. We must have left them miles behind.
3: Wait a minute. I can see them. There. Those tiny black dots against the bright moon surface.
0: Yes. They're still in that strange formation.
2: Mitch, you haven't checked the motor or the fuel supply.
3: Sorry, Jet. I'll do it right away.
2: Now, Doc, where are they?
0: There. See them?
2: Yes. Say, wait a minute. They're not below us anymore. They're flying at the same height as we are.
0: Yes. Yes, I think they are.
2: How do you account for that?
0: They must be following us.
4: Hello, Earth. Rocket ship Luna calling home. Over.
2: And they're gaining on us, too. They're getting bigger every second.
3: Motor and fuel tanks okay? Plenty of reserve fuel left. Oodles of it.
2: Mitch, those ships, whatever they are, they're following us now and gaining on us.
3: What?
2: Well, look at them. They're getting closer all the time.
4: Hello, Earth. Rocket ship Luna calling control. Calling control. Come in, please.
3: Yes, they're following us all right. What are they up to? What's the idea?
0: Well, maybe they're just curious, want to take a closer look at us.
3: Either that or they are planning an attack.
2: Demi, have you got control yet?
4: No, give us a chance. Hello, Earth.
3: Rocket what good will contacting base do?
2: For us, in, probably please. Very little. Hello, but at least we ought to tell Earth to rocket warn them, let future crews control. Know what to expect out here.
4: Come in,
0: hey,
4: please.
0: Listen.
2: Huh?
0: Well, can't you hear it?
4: Jet, that noise. It's here again.
2: Yes.
4: Jet, can't you hear it?
2: Yes, Lemmy, I can, but get control for heaven's sake.
4: I can't. It's that blinking music. Hello. Hello, Earth. This is rocket ship Luna calling control.
0: It's getting louder.
3: They're still coming. Getting closer.
2: That's why it gets louder. That noise must come from them.
4: Hello, Earth. Hello.
0: Good grief.
2: What is it, Doc?
0: They must be going to ram us. The whole lot of them.
2: What?
0: Yes, they must be. They haven't changed their line of flight one iota. They're coming straight at us.
2: But they wouldn't dare. They'd do as much harm to themselves as they would to us.
3: Even if they're remote controlled.
2: Oh, that is a point.
0: Well, they're getting pretty close.
3: Jet.
2: Huh?
3: Do you feel anything?
2: Feel anything? What?
3: Gravity's returning to the ship.
2: Oh, it's impossible.
3: It is, I tell you.
0: They're almost on us.
4: Control, this is Luna. Come in, please. Emergency.
0: I can feel the gravity pull.
2: So can I. It's, now.
0: It's beginning to get difficult to stand up.
4: Jet, what's happening?
0: The ships. They're here. They must be all around us.
2: Get onto your bunks.
3: Lie flat. Lie flat.
0: I can't. I can't make it.
3: Lie where you are on the floor.
4: Hello, Earth. Hello.
3: Let it get down. Everybody. Lie down.
0: Something
3: deep. What is going on?
0: The television. There's a ship right up close behind us. It fills the whole screen.

0: What happened? Doc. Mitch, Lemmy, can you hear me?
1: Yeah, I can, Jet.
0: What happened to us, Mitch?
1: I don't know.
0: Oh, how do you feel?
1: Oh, crook. Real crook.
0: Yeah, me too, but the pressure seems to have gone now. I blacked out.
1: Yeah, so did I think.
0: Doc, Lemmy, you all right? Lemmy, can you hear me?
1: They're out, Jet. Flat out. Unconscious. Hey, can you get up?
0: I think so. Oh, there.
2: Oh.
0: Lemmy's waking up. Lemmy.
2: Oh.
0: Are you all right? Are you hurt?
2: Oh, Jet, leave me alone. Oh, I feel shocking.
0: We all do. The ship must have accelerated. I don't know how, but that's all I can think of.
1: Jet, Doc's coming around. How are you feeling, Doc?
0: Doc, you all right?
1: Look, we better get him onto his bunk. Help me lift him.
2: Oh, I feel like I don't care if I die.
0: Get onto your bunk too, Lemmy. Don't lie there on the floor.
2: Yes, Jet.
1: If you're feeling up to it, Lemmy, you might give us a hand with Doc.
2: Yes, Mitch. Hold on. I'm coming.
0: Just stay put until you feel better.
3: Thanks.
0: You feeling better, Lemmy?
4: Yes, a bit.
0: Then stay with him. As soon as you can, try to raise control.
4: Right.
0: Come on, Mitch. See if we can find out what happened to us. We'll take a look at the televiewer first. See if those things are still out there.
1: It's truth. What's the matter with it? It's gone crazy. The tube must have gone.
0: No, Mitch, I don't think it's that.
1: Then what is it? Why don't we get a clear picture? Why doesn't it keep still?
0: It is a clear picture.
1: Huh?
0: Those points of light traveling from the top of the frame to the bottom are stars.
1: Stars?
0: Yes, Mitch. The ship is spinning, turning head over heels. If it wasn't for the stars flashing past us on the screen, we'd never have known.
1: But how did that happen? What set her off?
0: I don't know. But we've got to steady her, get her back onto an even keel. We'll never find our position or anything else unless we do.
1: We can use the flywheels as counteraction.
0: Yes, but they're so small it'll take a long time before we're steady again.
1: What do we care, so long as we can stop her turning over like this?
0: Well, put in number one for a start.
1: Yes, all right, yeah.
0: Then switch her on.
1: Number one. We're still turning, but she should settle down soon.
0: I think we might start taking a look at things now. Rotate the televiewer camera, Mitch, and see if those ships are still following us.
1: Certainly not on the port side or directly behind us.
0: Try the starboard side.
1: I'm turning.
0: No. Well, either they've gone or they must be directly in front of us.
1: I'll switch on the forward view.
0: No, we better take a fix on the moon. Check our course.
1: Yeah. No, wait a minute.
0: Eh?
1: Did you see the moon just now?
0: No, I didn't, but we've been turning over, Mitch. Heaven knows which way the ship is pointing now. The moon might be forward, too.
1: In that case, the Earth must be behind us, and we should see that.
0: Rotate the camera, Mitch. Let's look again. You're darn right. There's no sign of it. Either the Earth or the moon.
2: Hello. Hello, Earth. Rocket ship Luna calling. Luna calling control. Come in, please.
1: Stars. Nothing but stars.
0: Keep her turning, Mitch. They must be there. The Earth and Moon can't both disappear. Just like that.
2: Hello. Hello. Luna calling out. Rocket ship Luna calling Wongawala. Come in, please. Come in.
1: It's no good, Jet. They're not there.
0: Oh, there must be an explanation. I know. Somehow or other, we must have got back to the far side of the Moon, with our stern pointing away from it. If we switch on the forward view, we'll see the moon, all right, and the Earth behind it.
2: Hello, hello. Are you receiving us? Wongawala, come in, please. We need your help.
1: Well, there's the forward view. Not a sign.
0: Rotate the thing, Mitch. They can't be in line with the camera.
2: Hey, Jet.
0: What is it, Lemmy?
2: I can't raise a sausage. Absolutely nothing. Not on any band.
0: You sure the set's working all right?
2: As far as I can tell, but I can't pick up a thing, not on any frequency. It's like every transmitter back on Earth is packed in.
0: Oh, don't be ridiculous. You must be able to get something. Keep trying.
2: Well, if you say so.
0: Any sign yet, Mitch?
1: No, and I've gone almost right round. There you are. A full turn. Nothing.
0: Oh, but this is fantastic. We couldn't possibly miss objects the size of the Earth and the Moon. The moon's image alone should more than fill the whole screen. We can't be that far away from it.
1: We've got to face it, Jet. If they're there, we can't pick them up. If they're there...
0: Something must be wrong with the televiewer.
1: Then why do we see the stars?
2: It's no good, Jet. I can't raise a thing. Not a single living soul.
5: Jet?
0: Yes, Doc?
5: What's the trouble?
0: No, we don't know. Lemmy says the radio's working, but he can't pick up anybody. To all appearances, the televiewer's working, but we can't pick up the moon or the Earth.
3: And we've searched every possible direction. We see nothing but stars.
4: No sign of the ships?
3: No, not a sign.
4: Well, that's something. But we must be way off course.
3: Well, that's putting it mildly. We'd have to be thousands of miles off course for this to happen. The televiewer must have gone wrong.
1: Well, there's only one way to be sure of that. Go out there and look with our own eyes.
3: That's all we can do.
1: Then let's get our suits on and go. This has got to be solved, and quick. We've got no time to waste.
4: Look, I'll work the airlock for you.
3: Not if you don't feel up to it, Doc.
4: No.
3: Then you can do it.
4: No, I'll do it. It's more important that he stays with the radio.
3: Oh, very well. Give us a couple of minutes to get the suits on.
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3: Okay, Doc. Close the hatch.
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2: Somebody, please, come in, wherever you are.
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4: Can you see the Earth or the Moon?
5: Not yet. Haven't got high enough to get a good view, but I'm nearly there. Now.
4: Well?
5: Not a sign. Can you see them, Mitch?
6: Jet, they're not there.
4: Then they must be underneath the ship. You can't see them because the ship's in the way.
5: No, Doc, not a hope, I'm afraid.
4: Well, then what's the explanation?
5: I don't know. It's almost as though we'd left the entire solar system altogether. Left it behind and got completely out of sight of it in a few minutes, but that's just not possible.
6: I'm not so sure that it isn't.
5: How do you mean, Mitch?
6: Jet, look at the stars. Line them up with a part of the ship.
5: Well?
6: Don't you see? They're slowly, very slowly, moving past.
5: What?
6: Try it for yourself. Go on, try it.
5: Yes, they are. Very, very slowly, but they're moving.
6: We must be traveling at a tremendous speed. A fantastic speed. That's why there's no sign of the Earth or Moon. We left them way behind.
5: Oh, I can't believe it. It's too incredible to grasp. Well, let's get back into the ship, Mitch. This whole thing might be a hallucination.
6: Hallucination? Look, there. See that? Oh. A yellow star. Near enough to show up as a disc. Did you see anything like that on the way out from Earth?
5: We couldn't expect to. We can't get anywhere near that close to a star, even the nearest star.
6: Can't we? Well, that darn thing's close enough, isn't it?
5: Good heavens! The sun!
6: The sun?
5: Of course! And we're traveling away from it. That's why Lemmy can't pick up anything on the radio. We're out of range.
6: Well, take it easy, Chet. It might not be the sun. We don't know.
5: Hello, Doc?
4: Yes?
5: We're coming back into the ship.
6: It must be a dream. All a dream. We'll wake up soon. We've got to.
3: That's the position. There's no sign of the Moon, the Earth, the Sun, Mars, no sign of the solar system at all.
2: But unless we find it and get back to it, we're done for. One of those stars out there must be the Sun.
1: And how do we find out which?
2: Well, by the constellations. Yes, that's it. If we could recognize a few star groups, we might deduce our position from them, and that would
1: give us... Oh, not a hope, Lemmy. Look at the screen. Look at the stars drifting by. Thousands of them. Can you pick any given constellation out of that lot?
2: Well, I can't, no, but I'm only the radio operator.
3: I'm afraid I can't either, Lemmy. Huh? We'll never do it that way.
4: And constellations are seen from here, right in among them, as it were, look very different from what they do on Earth. Virtually unrecognizable.
1: Look, even if we did get our bearings, how do we take the ship out of the course she's in now and put her in the right one?
2: With a motor and the gyros. Rotate the ship until her nose is pointing in the right direction, and then turn on the power.
1: Look, at the speed we're traveling, I don't think cutting in the motor would make any noticeable difference. Even if we used all the fuel in one burst.
2: What you mean? We haven't a chance? No hope at all?
1: Not of getting back home.
2: Not even to the Moon? Oh, I didn't much like it, but it would be better than nothing. We could at least see the Earth from there.
3: Not even to the Moon.
2: Well, how did this happen? What caused it? Less than an hour ago, we were quietly coasting above the moon's surface, minding our own business, and now look at the mess we're in.
4: None of us know how this happened. All we do know is that those ships had something to do with it. Somehow, they've managed to increase our speed, carry us faster and further than man has ever dreamed he could go.
2: Then where are those perishing ships? Where do they show themselves? Where are they taking us?
3: We don't know that they're taking us anywhere.
2: Here. Wait a minute. They said they came from the other side of the universe, didn't they? Well, maybe that's where we're going.
1: Seems that in one go, they swept us right out of our little solar system and smack into the middle of eternity.
2: Yeah, but where is eternity? We must be going somewhere.
3: Lemmy, the universe is vast. You know that. It's on the cards that we'll never land up anywhere.
2: Aye?
3: I mean it.
2: Ah, but that's impossible. Just take a look at those stars out there. Even if we just go drifting hopelessly on, we're bound to meet up with one of them in the end.
3: Every one of those stars is a million times bigger than this ship. They've been drifting out here in space for millions and millions of years. And in all that time, only an infinitesimal number, if that, have ever actually collided.
4: So what are our chances, Lemmy?
2: Millions of years, you say?
4: Yes.
2: How much oxygen we got?
4: Enough for a little more than 4.5 days.
2: Silly, isn't it?
4: You could look at it that way.
2: But them things, them ships or whatever they were, they told us through Mitch that there was thousands of planetary systems in the universe, all teeming with life.
3: There probably are.
2: Well, if we can leave our own in such a hurry, ain't it likely we're liable to meet up with another just as quick? Maybe the very one those ships come from themselves.
1: We might at that. We might do anything. We just don't know. All we do know is that we're somewhere out in space, probably zooming through the Milky Way at a speed something approaching that of light.
4: Now look, even if we did come across another solar system, what are the chances of its planets being suitable for us to land on? And assuming they are, what are the chances of our being able to survive on them?
1: Well, not much.
2: Aye?
1: Well, why should there be? Take our own planetary system. Of the 9 known planets, not counting the asteroids, the only one, so far as we know, supporting any life is our Earth.
2: Well, what about the others? Well,
1: Mercury's so near the sun, the temperature is high enough to keep lead in a molten state. Could anything live in that?
2: Oh, I shouldn't think so.
1: Venus, whose surface no man has ever glimpsed, is so hot that even if her atmosphere contained enough oxygen, which it doesn't, life would be virtually impossible.
2: Oh.
1: Mars, with its thin atmosphere, may support some kind of plant life, but life in Jupiter, Saturn, or any of the other planets would be frozen solid. It just couldn't exist.
3: So what are our chances of finding just one planet in thousands, presumably millions, out here that could support life? Always supposing we're alive when we reach it.
2: Well, if you ask me, this trip has turned out to be a dead loss all round. But other planets in other planetary systems don't have to be like ours, do they?
3: No, they don't. They could be of many kinds.
2: What, for instance?
3: Well, some might well still be in a molten state, in the first stage of their development. Others could have long since gone right through their life cycle and now be dead, barren, lifeless, like the moon.
4: Yes, some might well be enclosed in poisonous atmosphere.
1: Or others have no atmosphere at all.
3: Or be so large and the gravity pull so strong, we couldn't even stand up.
4: Some so small, we could jump 50 feet in the air at every step.
1: You know, others might be much like the Earth, but have no water, and there can't be any life without water.
3: Some might have their surfaces entirely covered in water, just as the Earth would be if all the land areas suddenly subsided and disappeared under the oceans.
1: A planet entirely covered with water.
3: It's not impossible, Mitch.
2: Well, anyway, there'd be no point in landing there. I can't swim.
3: On top of that, you must remember that we are equipped only for moon or Earth landings. Landing anywhere else might need a completely different approach, different methods, different kinds of equipment.
2: Not very encouraging, is it?
3: I'm afraid we've all got to face up to it. We're helpless. Absolutely helpless. No idea where we are, what direction we're traveling in, and even if we knew, powerless to exert any kind of control, whatever, over the ship.
2: Oh, sit down and make me will. But there'd be nobody to read it.
3: To think that our attempt to conquer such a small part of the universe should have resulted in this. An endless journey through eternity.
2: Yeah, this is what comes of meddling with things we don't understand. We should have stayed home, where life was worth living.
3: Well, there's no use in crying over it now. We have to do something, if only to keep our reason.
1: You're the captain of the ship, Jed. Anything you say.
3: Well, for a start, we'll carry out normal routine. Check the equipment, call up base on the radio.
2: What good would that do? According to you, there's no radio wave could leave Earth fast enough to catch us up.
3: There's no sense in sitting back and brooding over the position. The only things we can do are those we've been doing in connection with the ship's routine, and we'll carry on that way until we... Let me get to the radio.
2: Yes, Jack.
3: Mitch, check the motor, fuel gauges.
7: Yes, right, Jack.
3: I'll check the radar and keep Televiewer watch for the next hour. Doc?
4: Yeah?
3: You'll keep a log, just as you did during the long wait on the moon.
4: Yeah, sure.
3: Get started. And let's have no more talk about solar systems, planets, or anything else unless it's going to help the situation.
8: November the 21st, 1965, Earth time. It is now more than 2 hours since we found ourselves in these new and frightening circumstances. How we got here, what really caused it, we shall probably never know. We are like a ship at sea, drifting. Only our chance of ever making land must be negligible. For we are adrift in space, maybe destined to wander around the universe forever, helplessly, hopelessly. A tiny speck of humanity lost in a vast nothingness. Everybody goes about his normal duties as though we were coasting back to Earth from the moon, as indeed, but for this fantastic, stupendous trick of fate, we would be. Mitch periodically checks the motor, fuel tanks, oxygen supply, and air conditioner. Lemmy stays at the radio, trying and hoping to get some kind of contact with somebody, somewhere. Jet remains at the televiewer, transfixed, hoping that, in spite of everything, something will appear on it which will give us some hope, a straw to clutch.
3: Hey, Doc, Mitch, Lemmy, come over here, look.
4: What is it?
3: I think we're slowing down.
7: What makes you think so?
3: Well, the drift of stars across the screen has been getting slower.
2: What does that mean?
3: How should I know, but it must mean something.
4: Well, what's that? Right in the center.
3: Huh?
4: That little spot of light, almost a disk.
3: Where?
4: There, see it?
7: Yes, I can. Right smack in the middle. The ship's nose must be pointing straight at it.
3: It's not quite a disk. It's more like the moon when it's nearly full.
2: Wouldn't be the moon, would it?
3: If it was, we'd see the Earth, too.
2: Oh.
7: If it's shining by reflected light, the star, its sun must be to the left of it.
4: Rotate the camera, Jet. See if you can find it.
7: There it is. There, see? Many times bigger. But it's the solid body we're heading for. We better concentrate on that.
2: Are we going to hit it?
3: I don't know. We're approaching it pretty fast. We must be.
2: I thought you said we'd slow down.
3: Oh, we have, but only by comparison. Doc, get to the radar. As we get nearer to it, we might get some idea of our true speed.
4: Right.
2: Oh, look at it. It goes off the screen now.
7: It has an atmosphere, no doubt about that.
4: Yeah, but what's it composed of? Methane? Ammonia? Or what? The chances of it being air are a million to one against.
3: Still, it's a planet, an island, and a limitless ocean. And we're heading straight for it, at a speed at which we might be able to control the ship. It's a chance in a million, our only hope.
2: You mean you're going to attempt landing on it?
3: Well, why not? If we're going to die anyway, it might as well be on that, whatever it is, as out here in nothing.
2: But it's so far away from home.
3: No further than we'll ever be. This is our one chance of survival.
2: But we know our idea what's on it. Who's on it? We might even be wrecked and end up as a sort of a space family Robinson.
3: What do you say, Mitch? Shall we try it?
2: Now, wait a minute, Jet. Think what you're doing.
3: We haven't much time to think. An hour or so, and we'll either have crashed into it or passed it by. It'll be too late to make any decision then.
7: I'm all for taking the chance. Let's try to land.
3: Doc?
4: Me too.
2: I suppose if I say I'm not, I'll be considered overruled?
3: Yes.
2: I'm overruled.
3: All right. A landing procedure will be the same as it would have been for landing on Earth.
7: With the aid of the atmosphere?
3: How else?
7: It may not be dense enough to afford the necessary braking power.
3: That we'll find out, but we'll try it just the same. Open up the pilot's cabin, Doc. I'm going in.
8: 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Other parts were played by David Jacobs. The orchestra was conducted by Van Phillips, who also composed the music. Journey into Space was written and produced for the BBC by Charles Chilton.

0: 31 and a half, 32, 33, 35, 40, and 10 is 50, and 50 is a pound. 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
0: 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He used good and plenty candy to make his train run.
2: Charlie says, love my good and plenty. Charlie says, really rings the bell. 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Don't know any other candy that I love so well.
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0: This is the fascinating story of Danco, the Planet Man, troubleshooter for the League of Planets organization, the law enforcement body for peace and justice in the celestial world, whose headquarters and center of operations are situated on the capital of all the planets, Planaria Rex. From Mercury to Pluto, wherever danger threatens the universe, you will find Danco, the Planet Man, fighting for fair play. In a moment, the Planet Man. You will remember that Judge Augustus, forced to accept Marston's orders, had just revealed to Planet Man and Slats a faint hope of a way out. The scientists on Planaria Rex have developed the astral drive with which a spaceship can travel to other star systems. They have also discovered that the ancient race which developed the dimension warper had moved to some other system. Slats and Danco are discussing this startling information.
1: I hope you know what this is all about, Danco. It sure is a mystery to me.
2: Well, I'm afraid I can't shed much light on it, Slats. All I know is what you know. Judge Augustus hopes we'll be able to find a civilization that developed the machine Martians gained control of.
1: Actually, how much chance do you think we've got? I mean, with so many stars, and each star with so many planets, it's strictly hit or miss.
2: Well, from what Judge Augustus said, Slats, they've narrowed it down somewhat. Well, let's not kid ourselves. It's still pretty much of a gamble.
1: There's another thing we haven't thought about.
2: Well, what's that?
1: Even if we find this race, how do we know they'll help us?
2: You're right, Slats. We don't know. But we'll deal with that when we get to it. Right now, our biggest problem is to find it.
1: Yeah. Wonder what's keeping Judge Augustus.
2: And I'm sure he'll get here as soon as he can, Slats. Meanwhile, we better get ready. Once we start to move, there'll be no time to lose.
1: Boy, this is some ship.
2: Watch it, Slats.
1: Hey, you're right. I'm sorry. I'm trying to remember. A friend might be listening.
3: Come on. Let's go somewhere where we can talk.
1: Oh, hurry up. I got a million questions.
3: Follow me. In here.
1: All right.
3: We can talk now. This cabin is shielded from the spy ray, too.
1: Oh, boy, this is really some ship. It beats anything I've ever seen.
2: You're not exaggerating, Slats. It's years ahead of the old Planeteer.
1: Yeah, maybe I missed something, but it doesn't seem to be carrying much by way of weapons.
3: You're right, Slats. If we had more time, we might possibly give it heavier weapons. But if our guess is right, and you find the ancient race, any weapons you have would be useless against them. In the thousands of years that have passed since they migrated from Mars, they probably developed beyond our wildest dreams.
2: That's all very well, Judge, but suppose we encounter hostile races.
3: There's nothing we can do about it, Danco.
2: What did Marston want, Judge?
3: It was nothing, really. Just couldn't resist the opportunity to throw his weight around.
2: Well, sounds just like him. Well, Judge, when do we take off?
3: Sooner the better, Danco.

0: I don't think Marston suspects what we're up to. If he finds out before you leave, he'll destroy the ship and Planaria Rex with it.
1: He must know we're up to something in this shielded room.
2: He probably doesn't care at this point. If I know Marston, he's so swelled up with his own importance, he can't imagine anyone being in a position to fight against him.
0: Nevertheless, there's no sense wasting time. When can you be ready to leave?
2: At once. How about you, Splat?
1: Just say the word.
3: Making a mistake. You better get Planet Man and his friend out of the way. They're up to some trouble.
0: You're a regular old woman, Quell. You just don't realize that Marston is all powerful now. I had nothing to fear from the blundering attempt of 1,000 Planet Men.
3: Remember, Marston, it was Planet Man who thwarted your plans before.
0: Be careful, Quell. You push me too far. I'll not be reminded of that episode.
3: Don't be angry with me, Marston. I mean no harm. I was worrying only about your safety.
0: Well, then stop worrying. I will do the thinking. You have merely to obey my orders without question. I'll get Sarth, the regent of Mars, on the communicator. It's about time they prepared suitable quarters on Mars for the ruler of the solar system.
1: All set, Dantro. Do you know how to operate this buggy?
2: Well, it's not very different from the Planeteer, but we'd better not talk about it now. Now, here we are. You sit there next to the duplicate controls while I check the tower.
1: Okay. Hey, by the way, what's the name of this job?
2: It's called the Alpha. Hello, this is the Planet Man calling Control Tower, and we take off.
4: Whenever you're ready, Planet Man.
2: We're ready now. Here we go, Slat.
0: There they go. The fate of the solar system depends upon their success. If only I could read the future and know what the outcome of their mission would be. It might make it easier to live under the yoke of Marston's insane rule. Oh, well. I'd better get back and report to His Majesty before he starts making trouble. Good luck, Dantro.
5: Dantro and Splats are off to try and find the ancient race. Will they find it? We'll be back in a moment, so level off. When we left Dantro and Splats, they had just left Planaria Rex from the new ship Alpha, powered by the fantastic astral drive. They hope to find an ancient race with whose help they might thwart Marston's evil plan. We find Dantro and Slats as they speed on their way.
1: Hey, what's the score, Dantro? So far, this doesn't seem any different to me than from any other spaceship.
2: What's what you're saying?
1: Oh, I'm sorry, I forgot. When do we do you know what?
2: Now, Slats, the controls are set. All we have to do is pull this lever.
1: So I strap myself down?
2: No, just sit tight. Here goes.

0: Well, that was the strangest thing I've ever been through. Felt like I'd been turned inside out and then right side in again.
1: That's just about what it amounted to, Slep. We've penetrated another dimension.
0: Where are we?
1: Nowhere.
0: Hey, now, look, quit ribbing me. I may be stupid, but I ain't that dumb.
1: I'm not kidding you, Slats. Actually, we're between dimensions. This drive operates through folds in space. We're actually between one place and another.
0: Yeah, well, you better not explain it to me. I'm busy enough as I am. Can you tell me now where we're headed?
1: We're headed for Alpha Centauri.
0: Look, how long do we stay in this, what did you call it, this space warp thing?
1: The astral drive is set automatically, Slats. It'll cut out by itself when we attain a proximity to Alpha Centauri.
0: Well, there's no sense sitting around worrying about it. I'm going back and fix this up and eat.
1: Well, now that you mention it, I'm pretty hungry.

0: Right here, Marston. I've just been checking with Sark to see that your headquarters here on Mars have been prepared. They've refurnished your old palace, and it's completely staffed with servants ready to serve you whenever you desire to move in.
1: Forget it. I've changed my mind.
0: But you're not going to stay here, Marston? These cabins are hardly appropriate for the master of the solar system.
1: No, but I've got a better idea. Get Judge Augustus on the communication.
0: Very well, Marston. Hello? This is Marston calling Judge Augustus on Planaria Rex.
2: What do you want?
0: That's no way to talk to Marston. Shall I teach him a little respect, Marston?
1: I worry about that, Quell. Move aside. Judge Augustus, I've decided to make my headquarters on Planaria Rex. See that the entire League of Planets headquarters building is prepared for my arrival. Clear everyone out of it at once.
2: Yes, Marston.
1: Cut the machine off, Quell.
0: Do you think it's wise to leave the cabin?
1: Dare you question my judgment, Quell?
0: But what about these machines? Without them, you'll be powerless.
1: The machines will go with us, Quell. I've already arranged with Sark to supply the necessary equipment and manpower to load them aboard a ship. We and our machines will be transported to Planaria Rex. It's time I receive the homage that is due me. Besides, I want to see Judge Augustus crawl. It's not quite as enjoyable when I see only his image on a screen. Sark's men will be here immediately. You had better start preparing.
0: Yes, Marston.
3: Hey, this is really a weird deal, Dantro. Have you looked out the port?
4: Yes, Slut.
3: Nothing out there but black. No stars, nothing.
4: You better sit down, Slut. The drive may cut out any moment. You might hurt yourself.
3: Oh, don't worry. I'll be right there.
5: Oh! Oh! Who's this? Dantro, what's happening?
4: Slut, you all right?
3: Hey, what happened here? Who hit me?
4: Nobody hit you, Slut. It's just that the drive cut out. You got dizzy and fell.
3: Play me up now. Where are we at?
4: See for yourself.
3: Huh? Oh, I don't see that's very startling. Just a lot of stars.
4: Well, it isn't startling unless you know your astronomy.
3: Well, astronomy and me were never even on speaking terms. What do you mean?
4: Look around. You see any familiar constellations?
3: Stop being so mysterious. I wouldn't know one from the other.
4: We are where we were headed for, Slut. That star is Alpha Centauri. Our own system is millions of light years behind us.
3: What do we do now?
4: Now our search only begins. We've got our job laid out for us, Lutz. Out there are 1,000 suns and 10,000 worlds. On one of them, we have to find the race that left the solar system long ago.
3: What are we waiting for?
4: That's a good question, Slut. Where shall we begin?
3: How about heading for Alpha Centauri itself?
4: It's as good a beginning as any. Here we go.
6: The hunt for the ancients is now on. Can Dantro and Slat succeed? What will Marston do when he arrives at Planaria Rex? We'll be back in a moment. But first, here is a message the Planet Man wants you to hear. Tune in again for more transcribed thrills and adventures. Rocket millions of light years into space with Dantro, the Planet Man.

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0: Arthur Dent, a man whose planet has been blown up, has been having a remarkable effect on the universe. And the most remarkable thing about this is that the only remarkable thing about him as a person is that he is remarkably unremarkable. In all respects other than that of having had his planet blown up. And this, of course, is the nub of the matter, because most of the things which stir the universe up in any way are caused by dispossessed people. There are two ways of accounting for this. One is to say that if everyone just sat at home, nothing would ever happen. This is very simple. The other is to say, as Ulan Khalufid has, at great length in his book, Everything You Always Wanted to Know About Guilt But Were Too Ashamed to Ask, that every being in the universe is tied to his birthplace by tiny, invisible force tendrils composed of little quantum packets of guilt. If you travel far from your birthplace, these tendrils get stretched and distorted. This compares with an ancient Arcturian proverb, however fast the body travels, the soul travels at the speed of an Arcturian mega-camel. This would mean, in these days of hyperspace and improbability drive, that most people's souls are wandering unprotected in deep space, in a state of some confusion, and this would account for a lot of things. Similarly, if your birthplace is actually destroyed, or in Arthur Dent's case demolished, ostensibly to make way for a new hyperspace bypass, then these tendrils are severed and flap about at random. There are no people to be fed or whales to be saved. There is no washing up to be done. And these flapping tendrils of guilt can seriously disturb the space-time continuum. We have already seen how Arthur inadvertently caused war between the Gagugans and the Vlahergs. We shall shortly see how it is directly attributable to this thoroughly unremarkable Earthman that the Heart of Gold, escaping from the Vogons on improbability drive, has now materialized in a highly mysterious cave on the even more mysterious planet Brontetor.
1: Improbability factor of 1:1. Normality is restored. We seem to be in some kind of cave, guys. Do you like caves? There's something very strange about this one.
2: Caves are cool. Let's get out there and relate to it.
1: This one's very cool. And you know, that gives me pause for thought. Because the planet Brontetor, which is where I think we are, is meant to have a warm, rich atmosphere.
2: Perhaps we're on a mountain.
1: Nope, no mountains on Brontetor.
3: Well, let's get out and see. I'm hungry for a little action.
4: In a cave?
1: On Brontetor?
3: Yeah, in a cave, wherever. You make your own action.
2: Sling open the hatch, computer.
1: Okay. You go out and have a good time, and I'm sure that everything will be just hunky-dory. Oh, hum.
3: Bring the robot, Arthur.
5: I'm quite capable of bringing myself.
3: We might be able to bury him somewhere.
1: Thin, cold air. No mountains. Check altitude. Hey, guys, you may be interested to know that though this cave is not in a mountain, it is 13 miles above ground level. Hello? Oh, well, they'll find out.
6: Hey, what a cave, man! Hey,
7: We could really
6: be in this cave.
7: We are in this cave.
6: And what a wild cave to be in! Whee! Hoo-hoo-hoo! What a great cave! Hey, Ford!
3: Really amazing walls! Pure white rock!
7: Marble!
5: I've worked out that if I stick my left arm in my right ear, I can electrocute myself.
7: What?
5: Terminally.
7: Is that so?
5: I can do it at a moment's notice. Just say the word.
7: Just cool.
5: I think I'll go and hide.
7: Why are we here?
3: Now, don't you stop as well.
7: I mean, in this cave.
3: Why? Doesn't matter. Improbability drive.
7: Strange shape. The mouth is perfectly circular. Can you see anything in the distance?
3: Only sky.
7: Must be on a hill. I'll go and take a look out.
3: Okay.
7: By the way, did you hear the computer calling us just before the hatch closed?
3: Screw the computer. I hope it gets plug rot.
7: Probably not important. I'll be back in a minute.
3: Fine. Hey, Zephyr, how are you doing?
6: Oh, freezing, man. Yeah. Every time I breathe out, I need an ice pick to get through it.
3: Yeah. Strange, that. The computer said it was meant to have a warm, rich atmosphere here.
2: Yeah. Did you hear the computer calling after we left?
3: No.
2: Oh, I probably imagined it.
3: No, Arthur thought he heard it as well.
2: Yeah. Well, I must have imagined it, then.
3: Strange cave, isn't it?
2: Hey, it's really weird.
3: Did you hear a noise just then?
2: A noise?
3: Yeah. A sort of... noise.
2: No.
3: Oh. Arthur?
2: Doesn't seem to be about.
3: Oh, well. I just wondered if he heard it.
2: Doesn't sound like he did.
3: No.
6: This rock.
3: Marble.
6: Marble.
3: Ice-covered marble.
6: Yeah, it's slippery as, what's the slipperiest thing you can think of?
3: This moment? This marble?
6: Right. This marble is as slippery as this marble.
3: Oh, what? Ah! It's a rock! Take off!
0: It is often said that a disproportionate obsession with purely academic or abstract matters indicates a retreat from the problems of real life. However, most of the people engaged in such matters say that this attitude is based on three things: ignorance, stupidity, and nothing else. Philosophers, for example, argue that they are very much concerned with the problems posed by real life, like, for instance, what do we mean by real, and how can we reach an empirical definition of life, and so on. One definition of life, albeit not a particularly useful one, might run something like this. Life is that property which a being will lose as a result of falling out of a cold and mysterious cave 13 miles above ground level. This is not a useful definition, A, because it could equally well refer to the subject's glasses if he happens to be wearing them, and B, because it fails to take into account the possibility that the subject might happen to fall onto the, say, the back of an extremely large passing bird. The first of these flaws is due to sloppy thinking, but the second is understandable because the mere idea is quite clearly utterly ludicrous.
4: Look, this is utterly ludicrous.
8: What?
4: Let go of my neck.
8: No.
4: Come on, let go.
8: No, I can't.
4: Yes, you can. It's perfectly simple. Unclasp your hands and buzz off.
8: But I can't fly.
4: What the devil are you doing up here?
8: Falling.
4: Get on with it. Go on.
8: But the drop will kill me.
4: You should have thought of that before you started out. No point saying, I think I'll just go for a quick drop, and if I get tired halfway down, I'll jump on a passing bird. It's not like that up here. It's all to do with the harsh realities of physics up in the sky. It's power-to-weight ratios. It's wing cross-sections, wing surface areas, it's practical aerodynamics. It's also cold and extremely windy. You'll be better off on the ground.
8: No, I won't. I'll be dead.
4: Well, it's your habitat, not mine.
8: It's not a question of whose habitat it is. It's a question of how fast you hit it. Couldn't you please just see your way to taking me down to ground level and dropping me off?
4: No, I'm dropping you off here. It's as far down as I'm going.
8: But I...
4: No, listen. My race have been through the whole ground thing, and I don't want to know. If the good Lord had meant us to walk, he would have given us sneakers.
8: All right. Well, if that's the way you feel about it, I'm sorry to have trespassed on your time. Goodbye!
4: No need to go off in a huff about it. When you land, swing your knees round. Try and roll with it. Oh, hell.
8: You again.
4: Yes, it just occurred to me. Where did you fall from?
8: Let go.
4: First, tell me where you fell from.
8: A huge, cold, white cave in the sky.
4: You were in the cup.
8: What do you mean, cup?
4: The cup? It's part of the statue.
8: What statue?
4: The statue.
8: I don't know what you're talking about. Let go.
4: You mean you haven't seen the statue?
8: No. Should I have done? Good, is it? Well, let go. Your claws are digging in my back.
4: The only decent thing our ancestors ever did. Come on, I'll show you.
8: I want to go down, not up.
4: There. You see it?
8: What?
4: Look up, look up.
8: You're hurting my neck.
4: Zoom over. Look. That's it.
8: But it looks like... just like a plastic cup hanging in the sky. It's about a mile long.
4: Looks like plastic. Carved from solid marble there.
8: But the weight of it, what's supporting it? What keeps it there?
4: Art.
8: Art?
4: It's only part of the main statue. 15 miles high. It's directly behind us, but I'll circle round in a moment.
8: 15 miles high?
4: Very impressive from up here with the morning sun gleaming on it.
8: But what is it? What's worth a statue 15 miles high?
4: It was of great symbolic importance to our ancestors. It's called Arthur Dent. Throwing the Neutromatic Cup.
8: Sorry, what did you say?
4: There. What do you think of it?
0: The Hitchhiker's Guide to the Galaxy is an indispensable companion to all those who are keen to make sense of life in an infinitely complex and confusing universe. For though it cannot hope to be useful or informative on all matters, it does make the reassuring claim that where it is inaccurate, it is at least definitively inaccurate. In cases of major discrepancy, it is always reality that's got it wrong. So, for instance, when the guide was sued by the families of those who had died as a result of taking the entry on the planet Tral literally, it said, ravenous bug-bladder beasts often make a very good meal for visiting tourists, instead of ravenous bug-bladder beasts often make a very good meal of visiting tourists, the editors claimed that the first version of the sentence was the more aesthetically pleasing, summoned a qualified poet to testify under oath that beauty was truth, truth beauty, and hoped thereby to prove that the guilty party in this case was life itself for failing to be either beautiful or true. The judges concurred. And in a moving speech, held that life itself was in contempt of court and duly confiscated it from all those there present before going off for a pleasant evening's ultra golf. The guide's omissions are less easily rationalized. There is nothing on any of its pages to tell you on which planets you can expect suddenly to encounter 15-mile-high statues of yourself, nor how to react if it is immediately apparent that they have become colonies for flocks of giant, evil-smelling birds, with all the cosmetic problems that implies. The nearest approach the guide makes to this matter is on page 7023, which includes the words, "Expect the unexpected." This advice has annoyed many hitchhikers in that it is A, glib, and B, a contradiction in terms. In fact, the very best advice it has to offer in these situations is to be found on the cover, where it says, in those now notoriously large and famously friendly letters, "Don't panic."
4: Good, isn't it? What did you say?
8: What do you expect me to say? Here I am on an unknown planet, hanging from the talons of, with all due respect, a giant bird, and you take it into your head to fly me round a 15-mile-high statue of myself. What do you expect me to say? Quite a good likeness, except the nose is a bit bent.
4: Likeness?
8: And the noxious, streaky substances down my face are less than lifelike.
4: Likeness of you? You're Arthur Dent.
8: Well, yes.
4: The Arthur Dent?
8: Well, the Arthur Dent I don't know about, but that Arthur Dent is me. Can I ask you where you got it from?
4: Our ancestors built it centuries ago.
8: Don't panic.
4: But this is truly incredible.
8: I wouldn't argue with that.
4: I think you'd better come and meet the rest of us. They're going to be terribly surprised. And so I think are you.
8: Where do you all live?
4: In your right here. Hold on, we'll dive in for it.
9: What's the matter?
10: Oh, the smell.
9: What?
10: The smell. It's terrible.
9: I can't hear what you're saying.
10: Why don't you wash my ear out?
9: I said I can't hear what you're saying.
10: Oh, never mind.
9: Hear that noise up ahead?
10: What, all that squawking?
9: The bird people of Brontodol. That's us. Last of an unhappy race.
10: What's wrong?
9: Oh, just under us. Once proud people living in a foul-smelling ear. Pathetic, isn't it? Hail, bird brothers!
10: Don't you have names?
9: What's the point? Birds, I bring you a visitor. After all these years, he visits us. This is Arthur Dent.
10: What do I say?
9: Just say hello.
10: Oh, hello. I don't actually understand what's going on. Why are they making that appalling noise?
9: Our leader is coming to talk to you.
10: Leader? You have a leader?
9: Yes. We call him the Wise Old Bird.
10: Ah, and this is him, is it?
9: This is him.
10: I see.
9: Arthur Dent. Arthur Dent. Well.
10: Sorry, should I know you?
9: Know me? Oh, no, probably not. I'm but he they're kind enough to call the Wise Old Bird. Now, where was I?
10: God knows.
9: Well, let me tell you, with frank admiration...
10: Why admiration? What have I done? I fell out of a cup.
9: But through all the generations that have passed since we deserted the surface of this planet, girded up our limbs and shook the dust off our... from our things, our whatchamacallits.
10: Your what?
9: Your face has been...
10: Shook the dust from your
9: has
10: what?
9: Has been the one solitary candle that has illumined the recesses of our scraggy old bird brains.
10: Why doesn't he want to say what you shook the dust from?
9: Okay,
10: well, can we come back to that point later?
9: Let's have some light, shall we? Bring light. Light.
11: Bring light.
9: Yes, that we may gaze on the face of Arthur Dent.
10: Oh, look, it really is filthy in here.
9: So this is how you appeared to our ancestors that night.
10: What night? What are you talking about?
9: Imagine our planet at the height of its technological civilization.
10: Why?
9: In the days when we, too, walked on the ground. Much as you do, even now.
10: Why does everyone want to tell me their life stories?
9: My dear old thing, you have such a sympathetic face.
10: Is that why you've done what you've done all over it? I'm sorry, but on my world, I had a nice home and a good job with prospects. And I get angry at the thought that my life suddenly consists of sitting in sewage-filled models of my own ear being patronized by a lot of demented birds.
9: I'm sorry.
10: Carry on.
9: Such forthrightness, such fearless outspokenness. The qualities you awakened in us, Arthur Dent.
10: When?
9: Now listen. Our world suffered two blights. One was the blight of the robots.
10: Tried to take over, did they?
9: Oh, my dear fellow, no. Much worse than that. They told us they liked us.
10: No.
9: Well, it's not their fault, poor things. They've been programmed to. But you can imagine how we felt. Or at least our ancestors.
10: Ghastly.
9: Precisely. And then one night, the sky boiled.
10: Did what?
9: Boiled, dear fellow. In the most improbable way.
10: Ah.
9: And this gigantic vision appeared in the sky. A man with a new traumatic machine. You, Arthur Dent. And you said...
12: Listen, you stupid machine. It tastes filthy. Take this cup back.
9: And you threw the cup at it. An astounding revelation.
10: It was nothing.
9: You were sarcastic to it. You said...
12: So I'm a masochist on a diet, am I?
9: You told it to...
12: Shut up!
9: In a moment, we realized the truth. Just because the little wretches liked us, it didn't mean to say we had to like them back. And that night, we rounded up every last one of the little creeps.
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14: What is this? Have we not loved you?
15: Have we not cared for you?
14: Have we not shared and enjoyed with you?
13: Shut up, you little toadies! Get on the car!
9: We set them to work to build a statue as an eternal reminder, after which we sent them to a slave planet where they're doing a very useful job making continent toupees.
10: Making what?
9: Toupees for worlds where they've used up all the forests.
10: Ah, look, the statue. How did you get the cupbit to stay where it is, unsupported?
9: It stays there because it's artistically right.
10: What?
9: The law of gravity isn't as indiscriminate as people often think. You learn things like that when you're a bird.
10: But you didn't start out as birds.
9: Oh, no. We were forced to re-evolve by the second and more deadly blood. And that was already too advanced by the time we rid ourselves of the robot blight. Ah, what woe was upon us.
10: All right. What woe was upon you?
9: Too terrible to speak of. Imagine this. We walked.
10: What's so wrong about that?
9: Nothing. We went for strolls, we jogged, we marched, we ambled, we competed in 500-meter hurdles. Imagine how our ancestors felt to walk through our great cities, stride across the pedestrian precincts, stroll along walkways, maybe wander into a small wine bar to have lunch with a girlfriend.
10: What?
9: Mm, yeah, maybe play footsie under the table. And she would say how she'd been walking here, strolling there, wandering into shops, maybe trying to buy a pair of some
10: what things? Are these the things you refuse to talk about brushing the dust off? Oh, come on.
9: And then they would saunter off into the sunset.
10: Yes, very idyllic. So what went wrong?
9: Too terrible to speak of.
10: Then why did you bring it up in the first place?
9: Suffice it to say that we have sworn never to walk upon the ground again.
10: What's the matter with it?
9: Oh, if you want to know, you will have to descend to the ground where you will encounter those who have come to unravel the unspeakable nightmare of our past.
10: All right, how do I get down there?
9: There's an ancient express elevator down your spine that will take you straight down to ground level.
10: Well, anything to get out of my ear. Show me the way. Can't be much more unspeakable than this lot.
0: In today's modern galaxy, there is, of course, very little still held to be unspeakable. Many words and expressions, which only a matter of decades ago were considered so distastefully explicit that, were they merely to be breathed in public, the perpetrator would be shunned, barred from polite society, and in extreme cases, shot through the lungs, are now thought to be very healthy and proper. And their use in everyday speech is seen as evidence of a well-adjusted, relaxed, and totally un-up personality. So, for instance, when in a recent national speech, the financial minister of the Royal World Estate of Qual Vista actually dared to say that due to one thing and another, and the fact that no one had made any food for a while, and that the king seemed to have died, and that most of the population had been on holiday now for over 3 years, the economy had now arrived at what he called one whole juju-flop situation, everyone was so pleased he felt able to come out and say it that they quite failed to notice that their 5,000-year-old civilization had just collapsed overnight. But though even words like juju flop, swat, and turlingdrome are now perfectly acceptable in common usage, there is one word that is still beyond the pale. The concept it embodies is so revolting that the publication or broadcast of the word is utterly forbidden in all parts of the galaxy except one, where they don't know what it means. That word is Belgium. And it is only ever used by loose-tongued people like Zaphod Beeblebrox in situations of dire provocation, such as...
14: And I'll tell you another interesting thing.
15: I don't want to be interested. I don't want to be stimulated or relaxed or have my horizons broadened. I just want to be rescued, Ford. I just want to be sweating while rescued.
14: Well, I'm sorry. I've told you. No way.
15: Oh, Belgium, man. Belgium.
14: All right. I'll get my towel.
15: Your towel?
14: Yeah. I'll hold on to this end. I'll throw you the other end. Got it?
15: Yes, I got it.
14: Okay, pull.
15: I'm pulling. I'm coming.
14: Come on, pull. Come on, a bit more. Come on.
16: Hard? How hard did you expect me to pull? Just not quite hard enough to actually pull me up. I can't stand heights.
17: Don't worry, we're on our way down.
16: Listen, we'll be all right. We may land in the water or something, you know. Can you swim?
17: I don't know.
16: What do you mean you don't know?
17: Well, I don't like to go into water, you know, in any great detail.
16: What kind of traveler are you, man? Don't like heights, don't like water.
17: Perfectly natural. I just get a kick out of being on the ground.
16: Well, any minute now, you'll have the biggest kick of your life.
17: I suppose we couldn't get picked up by a bird on the way down.
16: A bird?
17: Yeah, bird, you know, with wings.
16: Have to be a swatting big one, man.
17: Or two of them.
16: Hey, will you get your head back on? The chances against one guy falling onto a passing bird are 10 to the power of my overdraft, but two is just...
17: Look, this is utterly ludicrous.
0: Meanwhile, Arthur is in the thick of it. No sooner has he emerged from the cavernous gap between two of the statue's toes into a thick pall of smoke than he has been accosted thus.
18: Odd. Look out there.
10: What?
18: Friend or foe?
10: Who, me?
18: Friend or foe?
10: Do I know you?
18: Answer, friend or foe?
10: Well, without knowing you, it's hard to tell. I mean, I quite like some people, others not so much.
18: Answer.
10: Well, it has to be said that on balance, very few of the people I count, or rather counted as friends, most of them have been disintegrated, you see. Very few of them have piercing red eyes, black armor, and laser rifles. So I think the answer is probably veering towards...
18: Answer, or I fire!
10: Ah, well, that clinches it, I'm afraid. I don't think we're going to be friends.
18: This planet is the property of the Dollman Saxo Galactic Corporation. Trespassers are to be shot.
10: Whose property? What about the bird people?
18: You have established communication with the avian birds.
10: Well, chatted. Didn't understand a lot of it, to be honest. What do you mean, perverts?
18: Perverts, subversives, all perverts, subversives, and trespassers are to be shot.
10: Well, that should keep you busy. Bye now.
18: Odd. I command you, no more.
0: And also accosted thus.
18: Oh, who goes there, friend or foe?
10: Depends what you like.
18: Alter, I fire.
0: And finally... thus.
19: Here, get down.
10: What?
19: Into the trench. Come on, there's a hidden shelter.
10: Oh, thanks.
19: Shh.
10: Who are you?
19: Archaeologist.
10: What?
19: Shh.
10: Archaeologist?
19: Yes.
10: What are you doing?
19: Digging, researching, trying to stay alive.
10: Is that lot around?
19: Most particularly because that lot are around.
10: With all the laser guns and the armor and things?
19: Yes.
10: Odd thing, they all seem to be limping.
19: Yes.
10: Why?
19: Blisters.
10: Ah, so that's why they're limping.
19: Yes.
10: Why have they got blisters?
19: That, whoever you are, is a very good question.
10: And the answer?
19: That's what I'm here to find out.
10: Really? Strange job for an archaeologist.
0: Why should a nice young archaeologist, whose name incidentally is Lintilla, be particularly interested in a band of limping soldiers? Will Ford and Zaphod have to go through all the business with the wise old bird, or will they persuade the bird they've so improbably landed on to take them to the ground so that they can get straight on with the next bit? Find out in the next intriguing episode of The Hitchhiker's Guide to the Galaxy.
20: In that episode of The Hitchhiker's Guide to the Galaxy, Peter Jones was the book, Simon Jones was Arthur Dent, Jeffrey McGiven was Ford Prefect, Mark Wing Davy was Zaphod Beeblebrox, Stephen Moore was Marvin, David Tate was Eddie, Ronald Baddeley was Bird One, John Baddeley was Bird Two and the Foot Warrior, Lula Lenska was Lintilla, and John LeMessurier was the Wise Old Bird. Radiophonic sound and music was by Paddy Kingsland of the BBC Radiophonic Workshop. The programme was written by Douglas Adams and produced by Geoffrey Perkins. Parents of young organic life forms are warned that towels can be harmful if swallowed in large quantities.

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1: I saw eternity.
2: I saw eternity. I saw eternity. I saw eternity. I saw eternity.
3: Yes, Dr. Shapir, three of them. Two damn good astronauts and a PhD. We don't know. That's why we called you. The Psyche 14. Yes, hell yes, 13 flawless missions, and then this. NASA, hell, Washington's up in arms over this one. No, there's nothing medically wrong with them. That's the problem. What we have is one dead man who just willed it, another blind who isn't blind, and a third who hears God only knows what. Yes, as soon as you can get them. They saw, they experienced something up there, and we've got to find out what the hell it is, or this whole project's going to be scrapped.
4: Please.
5: Can you see anything?
4: Yes, please. Let me have the blindfold.
5: Do you see this light, Professor Hughes? What color is it?
4: All colors. White. It's too bright.
5: Will you point toward it, please?
4: It's everywhere. It's too bright.
5: The room is quite dark, Professor. Now, will you open your eyes again, please?
4: It isn't dark.
5: Possible supersensitivity here. Now, Professor, let's...
4: Look, you can drop the professor crap, okay? I'm just Hughes now, if I'm even that.
5: Very well. Hughes, then. Just Hughes.
4: And you're the shrink they sent for?
5: Psychiatrist, yes. I'm Dr. Shapir. Now, is this dark enough for you?
4: Make it dark! No, keep your hands down.
5: Take it easy. All right. We'll put the compresses back on.
4: I'm sorry.
5: We'll try again later on when you've rested.

an experience, not just an event, mind you, an experience on Mars that sees the consciousness of three space travelers, willing one to die, and forever changing the perception of the other two. Sci-Fi Radio presents an adaptation of Ursula Le Guin's The Field of Visions.

0: So what are your preliminary findings, Doctor?
1: One man who's afraid of the light, another whose auditory senses have left him almost catatonic. They both experienced something on that planet. Something that overpowered their senses. One's being drawn into it, the other's afraid of it. I need more information, Colonel Bowen. Their backgrounds, some concrete information on what happened up there.
0: Well, Hughes entered the space program from astrophysics. Harvard. Had a good record. Some say brilliant. Too brilliant for me. You know what I mean, Dr. Shapir. One of those ivory tower intellectuals.
1: You don't care for him?
0: His kind in the military don't mix.
1: Potential for instability, Colonel?
0: An egghead. NASA's full of him. And he isn't exactly stable at the moment, is he?
1: No. No, Colonel Bowen, he isn't.
0: He's the one who discovered the room. Had to unseal it, didn't he? Damned intellectuals and their curiosity. No military man would go snooping around unless he was ordered to.
1: You blame Hughes for Captain Tempsey's condition, then?
0: Hell yes! And Commander Rogers' death, too. Don't forget that.
1: There's nothing we can do about Commander Rogers. But Captain Tempsey...
0: Listen here. Now, Tempsey was a crack test pilot. Nerves of steel, an Air Force captain.
1: There was no indication of his...
0: winding up like this? Hell no, there wasn't. He was all military, Doctor. Even coached a little bit. Now, I don't know. He's at least crazier than Hughes.
1: I don't think it's a matter of mental illness.
0: Well, what the hell do you call it then, Doctor, when a man sits on a stool all day, staring and listening to something inside his head? A man who doesn't even know his own wife. Hums some kind of a classical tune or the other when she tries to talk to him. Hell, Tempsky hated that stuff. Sent her out of the room in tears. Let me tell you this, Susan is one tough woman.
1: You're saying that beyond the hysterical deafness, the man has somehow changed. He's different now.
0: Like day and night.
1: Something changed his perception then.
0: Hughes drove him crazy.

0: Captain? Captain Temsky? You can hear me, can't you? Well, my voice is disturbing you, isn't it? It's interfering with something you would prefer to hear. I thought so. Stop humming again if you can understand what I'm saying.
1: Where the hell are we, Dr. Shapir?
0: What if I were to offer you absolute darkness?
1: What do you mean?
0: Total and complete darkness. A chamber devoid of light. We're in such a room now. We could remove the compresses and you'd be safe to talk. To tell me what happened.
1: Total darkness?
0: A special chamber devoid of light.
1: It's just the light, you know? Just the light, nothing more.
0: Remove the compresses.
1: Yes, of course. Oh, God! Oh, my God, the room! Rogers, you see it, don't you? It's in here with us. Hold on, Rogers. Stop screaming like that. Temsky, where's Temsky? Oh, God, Temsky! Is that you? Hold on to me. I can't see you for life. Help me. It's Rogers. He's screaming in sort of bursts, like barking. As if he's trying to get out whole sentences at once. Temsky, you can hear it, can't you? You can hear him barking. Oh, God, it's like a seizure. I've got to pull him out of here. Like all his fuses blew, burned him out. Where is he? I can't see. Light. Try to see what I touch and can't. I don't understand.
0: Hang on, Hughes. I'm right here. Take it easy, sir. It's only the darkness. Only the darkness.
1: Oh.

0: Psychiatric Counseling Session, 18 July, Dr. Shapir, and Patient 2131, Dr. Gerent Hughes.
1: Hello, Hughes. I won't stay long. Listen, that wasn't such a bright idea of mine in the chamber. I'm sorry. I had no idea. No right, either. Would you rather I left?
2: No.
1: All right, I need a little company, too. Someone to talk to. You seem to be pretty calm.
2: As long as I keep my eyes closed.
1: Listen. I have a queer story about Joe Temsky. Not a story, just a queer fact, actually. Did you know that they've written on his record that he's functionally deaf?
2: Deaf?
1: Yes, deaf. Well, I began to wonder. I go in and talk to Temsky, you know, I touch him. I try to make contact, any kind of contact to get through. No go. You know, I've got a theory.
2: What theory?
1: Suppose, maybe, but just maybe. Hughes can't hear me. Suppose his hearing is flooded with the sounds of his experience. Something like your sight being blinded by what took place in that room.
2: You mean he's hearing things? Listening?
1: Yes.
2: You can't shut your ears.
1: That's what I thought, too. Could be rough, couldn't it? Well, what I thought was, what about trying to shut them for him? Put earplugs in his ears?
2: Then he wouldn't be able to hear you.
1: No, but he wouldn't be distracted. If you had to watch your light show all of the time, you wouldn't be able to pay much attention to me or anything else, right? Maybe it's like that for Joe. Maybe there's this noise drowning out everything for him.
2: It would be more than noise.
1: I don't suppose you'd like to talk about what happened there in that room. No. All right.
3: Notes on Joe Temsky. Subject, earplugs. Observation date, July 20th at 0700 hours. Temsky's a heavy sleeper. Easy to insert ordinary wax plugs in his ears while he slept. When he awakened, he sat up, stretched, scratched, and looked for what appeared to be something to eat. Then he began to grow uncomfortable. At least he appeared to be uncomfortable. Maybe disoriented. Then he looked around, left, right, nervous. Maybe the jerky head movements were an attempt to find that vanished sound, the lost chord. Then he grew more disturbed and alert. His hands groped for his ears to find the cause of the silence. He found the earplugs and removed one. Then he sighed deeply and seemed to slip back into the sound within.

0: Good, Temsky. That's an hour with the plugs in. I know you can't hear me, but I'm proud of you. And we've come up with a drug that will deaden your auditory nerve endings for 5 hours at a time. It will be ready next week. Now let me take these plugs out.
1: Dr. Thompson, report to emergency.
2: September 3rd. Notes on Joe Temsky. Subject, auditory nerve experiments, 1,400 hours. Patient responds to drugs quite well. Somehow seems relieved, yet grows anxious at times, as if wanting to go back, to turn his interest inward again. Patient asks to see Hughes.
3: Well, how about it, Doctor? We're making progress. Mm-hmm. I got the press, NASA, Washington, all over me.
0: I'm sensitive to that, Colonel, but we're still probing for answers.
3: Well, I'm not sensitive. Now, you fix Timsky, you hear me? You fix him, and I want him flying again. You can be sensitive with that other guy.
0: How are you feeling, Hughes? Hughes? I guess a little withdrawn today. You feel like just listening? Temsky wants to see you. The new drug's working. It's blocking out those sounds he hears. But he has some questions about what really happened. You could help him a great deal if you would.
4: Well, how do I communicate with him? Sign language?
0: He can talk to you while you respond on the word processor. Would that be agreeable to you? Hughes, he needs assurance that something really happened in that room you found, that it wasn't all in his head.
4: Oh, something happened up there, all right.
5: Hughes? Oh, man, it's good to see you. Let me read this. It was a poor choice of words. I'm sorry, Hughes. I wish you could see, too. Well, it's working. I mean, the drug makes the sound stop. But I'm worried, Hughes. Did something real happen to us up there? Or was it all in my... Yeah, you're right. I mean, if all this was just inside my head, the earplugs would actually help improve the reception. Then you're saying something did happen inside that room. God, Hughes. What was it? Hughes? Susan? Yeah, she's fine, just fine. I put her through a hell of a time, though. Well, what am I saying? I put myself through a hell of a time.

0: when they first stuck those plugs in my ears, when I woke up and there was this silence, I was really spooked. It took me a long time to come back from where I'd been, and I didn't much want to come back. That I was suffering from hallucinations, or maybe I was crazy. I don't know. When Shapir began telling me how long it had been, and I realized that this was Earth, you know, that's what spooked me. I thought maybe all this had been some kind of hallucination. It scared me. Like suddenly I was two different people. But I began to put it together to see that it wasn't a split, but a... yeah, exactly, a change. It changed me. God, it is real. I mean, because when I can hear, that's all I can hear. And when you can see, that's all you can see, right? Wow, we have to be artificially blinded and made deaf not to hear it and see it. That's it, isn't it? Oh, no. Mm-mm. Beautiful. It took me a long time, at least I thought it was a long time, to begin to get it. At first, it didn't make any sense. Jesus, it scared the hell out of me. You or Commander Rogers would say something, and I don't know, there'd be these kinds of chords all around your voice, like rainbows around a prism, so you can't even see the prism. Like, well, that's what it's like for you, isn't it? Well, it's the same. Only with this hearing, it's like everything turns into music. I'll tell you what, though. What I'd like to do while I'm out of touch is get it all down somehow. Huh. One of the things I've learned is the only way to cope with this thing is to surrender to it. Then it seems to come into perspective. Has it been like that for you? Afraid? Afraid of what, Hughes?
1: He doesn't like them. He doesn't like them. Carry more. Car. Phone.
0: Let's spend the last few minutes in here, darling.
2: Look at me, Joe. I'll speak slowly so you can read my lips. This is the day room. I wanted some time alone with you.
0: I've never been in here. Somehow I feel drawn to it. Where's the piano?
2: Joe, watch my lips. I thought you said you'd never been in here before.
0: I haven't. Yet I just know there is one. There it is. Come on, I want you to play for me.
2: Joe, what's gotten into you? You couldn't hear the music any more than you can... Joe, please, look at me. You've never liked to hear me play. Especially the music I've been trained to play.
0: A man can change, can't he? Come on, sit down. I'll sit next to you.
2: What would you have me play, kind sir?
0: Something... beautiful.

Joe? Oh, Joe, it's so beautiful. It's the most beautiful music I've ever heard.

0: Joe. Joe, I don't understand any of this, but that was beautiful. It was the most beautiful music I have ever heard. I've never been so filled with...
1: love?
0: Yes. Love. Joe, can you really hear me?
1: Yes. Somehow, now I can. That music, Susan. That was what I heard. At least it was my feeble attempt to recreate what I heard.
0: It was so beautiful. I don't understand any of this. Your ability to play, the power of that music, it's all beyond...
1: yeah, knowledge itself, I know. I understand that now. The understanding comes when one surrenders to it completely. When you recreate it for others to hear, that's when it lets go of you.
0: But what is it?
1: I don't know. I honestly don't know. But whatever it is, it's in the room with us. And it's in the music. And I want to share it.

0: Working in the dark, Hughes?
1: That's not exactly funny, Joe. If you could hear me, I'd tell you.
0: But I can't hear you.
1: Impossible.
0: No, I mean it. Go on, turn your back again to the oscillator. Say something.
1: Ptomaine poisoning.
0: Ptomaine poisoning.
1: What?
0: Okay. See, I'm hearing you. I haven't lost the music. I've got it all together.
1: Okay, I've almost locked in on the sound we heard up there. Now, the wavelength and frequency will allow me to get an accurate measurement
0: of all... Come on, Hughes. That sound you're making wasn't what we heard up there.
1: I've got to study these holos. If I can just see something besides these damned images, Hughes, I can get a concrete handle on what we experienced
0: up
1: there.
0: Hughes, the holos were blank. You can't photograph what we saw, what we experienced. Jesus, Hughes, take off your blinders.
1: No.
0: You can't stay inside yourself forever. Come out. You can't choose blindness, Hughes.
1: Well, why can't I?
0: Not after you've seen the light.
1: What light?
0: The light, the word, the truth we've been taught to perceive and to know.
1: Get out. Get out, Timsky.
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3: Good. Put it on audio response.

0: It was determined that there should be another mission, a Psyche 15, to re-examine, to re-evaluate the site, the room, and then to reseal it for all time.
1: I think you're overdoing it, Hughes.
2: It has to be here. The answer.
1: They're sending me back to New York. I asked for another 2 weeks with you here, but no go.
2: It's all right.
1: Somehow I failed. I tried, but I...
2: No, it wasn't you. You couldn't have... Oh, never mind.
1: But...
2: Nothing matters.
1: But your experiments...
2: An illusion. Just as any answers you would have found...
1: No.
2: Oh, you think not? Look, Doctor, look, I'm removing these silly blinders. Look, hide and seek, I spy, you're it. You want to know what I see?
1: Yes.
2: A blot, a shadow, an incompleteness, a rudiment, an obstruction. Something completely unimportant. You see, it doesn't do any good to be a man,
1: and
2: even...
1: And when you look at yourself?
2: Oh, the same, just the same. A hindrance, a triviality, a blot on the field of vision.
1: What is the field of vision?
2: What do you think? What is a true vision of? Reality, of course. I have been reprogrammed to perceive reality, to see truth. I see God.
1: Those were Tensky's words, too, at his last lecture and performance. Only he heard God.
2: Well, for me, seeing is believing. But I'll be damned if I'll become a missionary like Tensky.
1: A missionary?
2: Can't you see, Doctor? Can't you see that's what the room is? A training center, a briefing room. It's a
1: religious center, a church?
2: A place where you're taught to see God and hear God and know God and love God. A conversion center, a place where you're converted, where your mission becomes the mission. We learned the mission. We came out with the mission. We weren't explorers anymore. We were missionaries, bearing the truth, charged with bringing it to the other races. All the poor damn heathens living in outer darkness. We are the bearers of the truth, the answer. Nothing else matters. The earth doesn't matter. The stars don't matter. Death doesn't matter. Nothing is anything. Only God is.
1: A new God.
2: Not a God. God, the one true God, immanent in all things, everywhere, forever. I have learned to see God. All I have to do is open my eyes, like now, and I see the face of God. And I'd give all my life to see a tree. Just a tree. A chair. A plain wooden chair. Ordinary. It can keep their God. It can keep their light. I want the world back. I want questions, not the answer. I want my own life back. And my own death back.

0: On the recommendation of the Army psychiatrist who took over the case of Gerent Hughes after Shapir was dismissed, Hughes was moved to a military hospital for the insane, where, unfortunately, he carried out a successful suicide attempt, slashing his wrist with a spoon handle which he had sharpened by rubbing it against the bed frame. It is an interesting fact that he killed himself on the very day the Psyche 15 mission returned from Mars, bringing the documents and records which, as interpreted by the First Apostle, now form the first chapters of the Revelation of the Ancients, the sacred text of the Holy and Universal Church of God, bringer of light to the heathen, sole vehicle of the one eternal truth. Our cast featured Wirt Kane as Colonel Bowen and Howard Fisher as Dr. Shapir. Astronauts Hughes and Tempsky were played by Rick Spiegel and Greg Loso. Susan was portrayed by Nance Williamson. The original story, The Field of Vision, was written by Ursula K. Le Guin and adapted and directed for Sci-Fi Radio by your host. All music and sound effects were created by Ron DiIulio. The series producers are Kevin Singer and Ron DiIulio. 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This is James Edward Kerr, inviting you to join me soon for our next venture into the imaginary worlds of Sci-Fi Radio.
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Tonight, it may

0: Good evening. This is Ben Grauer introducing tonight's tale of terror, told by Nelson Armstead on the National Broadcasting Company's presentation of Sleep No More. The story of terror can be as simple as a sheeted ghost rattling chains. It can be a complex and hidden world of horror, lurking in such unholy dimensions as only the dead and the moonstruck can glimpse. Or it can be those terrible, fathomless shadows which lie buried deep in the primitive mind of civilized man. And for this evening, well, Nelson Armstead, tell us about this evening's story.
1: Thank you, Ben. I think one of the most fascinating of all types of stories is the tale of suspense. And not to keep you in suspense about this any longer than necessary, we're going to do just one story tonight, but it happens to be one of the finest examples of this type of story ever written. It's about a man and his struggle with a pair of handcuffs. It's called The Escape of Mr. Trim, and it was written by Irvin S. Cobb.

Mr. Trim was president of the late 13th National Bank. But what he was is not so important as what he is now. Mr. Trim, as his lawyer described him, was all chill steel and brains. He had been called the Iron Man of Wall Street, and all during his trials, the newspapers had filled columns describing him. He was a haughty man, and even during the time he was in the tombs, he maintained his sense of aloofness to everything and everybody. He began to change first when Deputy Marshal Myers came to take him to the federal prison. It was the handcuffs. Somehow he hadn't anticipated the handcuffs. He kept thinking of the phrase, the grips of the law. The grips of the law were upon Mr. Trim, and he felt them now for the first time. Sudden sweat beaded out on his face, turning it slick and wet. The trip to the train was a horror for Mr. Trim because of the staring, jabbering people. Cameras had been shoved in his face like gun muzzles. Reporters had scuttled alongside him, dodging under Myers' fending arm to shout questions in his ears. He had neither spoken nor looked at them. The sweat still ran down his face, so that when finally he raised his head in the comparative quiet of the train shed, his skin was a curious gray under the jail paleness, like the color of wet wood ashes. And the deputy said, I reckon we better get to the smoker. There's room there. The club car was full of shirt-sleeved men who stood up, craning their necks and stumbling over each other in their desire to see him. These men came out into the aisle so that Myers had to shove them. And the deputy said, well, this here will do as well as any, I guess. And the deputy drew a newspaper from his pocket, opened it out flat, and spread it over Mr. Trim's lap so that it covered the chained wrist. Almost instantly, the train was in motion. In 3 hours, they would be at the prison. It was late afternoon. They were sliding through woodlands with occasional openings which showed meadows melting into wide, flat lands. And Deputy Myers said, you want a drink? No? Well, guess I'll have a drop myself. Traveling fills a fellow's throat full of dust. He got up, lurching to the motion of the flying train, and started forward to the water cooler behind the car door. He had gone perhaps two-thirds of the way when Mr. Trim felt a clear, grinding sensation beneath his feet. The train, the earth, the sky, all fused together in a great spatter of white and black. Mr. Trim shot through the air over the seat backs, his chained hands aloft, clutching wildly. He rolled out of a ragged opening, flopped gently on the sloping side of the right-of-way, and slid easily to the bottom, where he lay quiet and still on his back in a bed of weeds and wild grass, staring straight up. How many minutes he lay there, Mr. Trim didn't know. It may have been the shrieks of the victims or the glare of the fire that brought him out of the daze. He wriggled his body to a sitting position, got on his feet, holding his head between his coupled hands, and gazed full face into the crowning railroad horror of the year. Nobody paid any attention to Mr. Trim as he stood swaying upon his feet. There wasn't a scratch on him. His clothes were hardly rumpled, and his hat was still on his head. He stood a minute, and then, ruled by a sudden impulse, he turned round and went running straight from the railroad at the best speed his pudgy legs could accomplish, with his arms pumping up and down in front of him and his fingers interlaced. Instantly, almost, the friendly woods growing down to the edge of the hill swallowed him up. He dodged and doubled back and forth among the tree trunks, his small patent-leathered feet skipping nimbly over the irregular turf, until he stopped for lack of wind in his lungs to carry him another rod. When he got his breath back, Mr. Trim sat down, leaned against a tree, and bent his head this way and that, listening. No sound came to his ears except the sleepy call of birds and the crickets. As well as Mr. Trim might judge, he had come far into the depths of a considerable woodland. The place was clean and soft and sweet-scented. For some little time, he sat there motionless, in a sort of mental daze. Then his round body slowly sit down flat upon the moss, his head lolled to one side. And the reaction having come, Mr. Trim's limbs all relaxed, and he went to sleep. After a while, when the woods were black and still, the half-grown moon came up and, sifting through a chink in the canopy of leaves above, shone down full on Mr. Trim as he lay snoring gently with his mouth open and his hands rising and falling on his breast. The moonlight struck upon the little giant handcuffs, making them look like quicksilver. Toward daylight,
It turned off sharp and cool. The dogwoods, which had been a solid color at nightfall, now showed pink in one light and green in another like changeable silk as the first level rays of the sun came up over the rim of the earth and made long, golden lanes between the tree trunks. Mr. Trim opened his eyes slowly. Of escape, he had no thought. The hue and cry must be out for him before now. Doubtless men were already searching for him. But perhaps he could get the handcuffs off and so go to meet his captors in some manner of dignity. Strange that the idea hadn't occurred to him before. It seemed to Mr. Trim that he desired to get his two hands apart more than he ever desired anything in his whole life before. But it didn't take Mr. Trim long to find out that they were not to be got off. He tugged and pulled, trying with his fingers for a purchase, and all he did was to chafe his skin and make his wrists throb with pain. The cuffs would go forward just so far, then the little lumps of bone above the hands would catch and hold them. Mr. Trim was not a man to waste time in the pursuit of the obviously hopeless. Presently he stood up, shook himself, and started off at a fair gait through the woods. In a little while he came out upon the railroad. As nearly as he could judge, he had come out of cover at least 2 miles above the scene of the wreck. On the track was a newspaper. The front page was uppermost, and he knew it must be that of that morning's issue, for across the column tops ran the flaring headline, 20 Dead in Frightful Collision. Squatting on the cinder track, Mr. Trim patted the crumpled sheet flat with his hands, and then his heart gave a great bound inside of him. There, in staring blackface type, was his own name, leading the list of known dead. And then he read the short, choppy paragraphs. The body of the United States Deputy Marshal Myers, frightfully crushed, had been taken from the wreckage of the smoker. And near to Myers, another body, with features burned beyond recognition, had been found and identified as that of Hobart W. Trim, the convicted banker. Mr. Trim read the account through to the end, and as he read, the sense of dominant, masterful self-control came back to him in waves. He was as good as free. There would be no hunt for him now, no alarm out, no posses combing every scrap of cover for a famous criminal turned fugitive. He had only to lie quiet a few days somewhere, then get in secret touch with Walling, his attorney. Walling would do anything for money, and Trim had the money, $4 million and more, cannily saved from the crash that had ruined so many others. He would alter his personal appearance, change his name, and with Walling's aid, he would get out of the country and into some other country where a man might live like a prince on $4 million or the fractional part of it. Between this prospect and Mr. Trim, there stood nothing in the way. Nothing but handcuffs. Mr. Trim's eyes fell upon his bound hands. Snug-fitting, shining steel bands irked his wrists. The grips of the law were still upon him.

Mr. Trim didn't know much about picking lock. He'd got his money by a higher form of burglary that didn't require a knowledge of lock picking. He worked with deliberate slowness, steadily. Nevertheless, it was hot work. The sun rose over the bank and shone on him through the limbs of the uprooted tree. His hat was on the ground alongside of him. The sweat ran down his face, streaking it and wilting his collar flat. The scrap of metal he was using kept slipping out of his wet fingers. Down would go the chained hands to scrabble in the grass for it, and then the picking would go on again. This happened a good many times. The handcuffs remained locked. The devilish, stupid malignity of the blasted things. Mr. Trim raised his hands and brought them down on the log violently. There was a double click and the cuff tightened painfully, pressing the chafed red skin white. One of the little notches on the underside of each cuff had disappeared. It was as if they were living things that had turned and bitten him for the blow he gave them.

From the time the sun went down, there was a tingle of frost in the air. Mr. Trim didn't sleep much. Under the squeeze of the tightened fetters, his wrists throbbed steadily and racking cramps ran through his arms. His stomach felt as though it were tied into knots. The water that he drank from the creek only made his hunger sickness worse. His undergarments that had been wet with perspiration clung to him clammily. His middle-aged, tenderly cared-for body called through every pore for clean linen and soap and water and rest as his empty insides called for food. Soon after sunrise, Mr. Trim was off again, wandering without purpose, until he came to a clearing. Near the center of it rose the sagging roof of what had been a shack or a shed of some sort. Stooping cautiously to keep his bare head below the tops of the shoemaks, Mr. Trim made for the ruined shanty and gained it safely. In the midst of the rotted, punky logs that had once formed the walls, he began scraping with his feet. Presently, he uncovered something. It was a broken-off harrow tooth, scaled like a long red fish with the crusted rust of years. Mr. Trim rested the lower rims of his handcuffs on the edge of an old, broken watering trough, worked the pointed end of the harrow tooth into the flat, middle link of the chain as far as it would go, and then, with one hand on top of the other, he pressed downward with all his might. Oh, the pain in his wrists made him stop at once. The link had not sprung or given in the least, but the twisting pressure had almost broken his wrist bones. He let the harrow tooth fall, knowing that it would never serve as a lever to free him, which indeed he had known all along. And he sat on the side of the trough, rubbing his wrists and thinking. He had another idea. It came into his mind as a vague suggestion that fire had certain effects upon certain metals. He kindled a fire of bits of the rotted wood, and when the flames ran together and rose slender and straight in a single red thread, he thrust the chain into it, holding his hands as far apart as possible in the attitude of a player about to catch a bounced ball. But immediately, the pain of that grew unendurable too, and he leaped back, jerking his hands away. He had succeeded only in blackening the steel and putting a big water blister on one of his wrists right where the shackle bolt would press upon it. Staggering a little and putting his feet down unsteadily, Mr. Trim left the clearing, heading as well as he could eastward away from the railroad.

After a mile or two, he came to a dusty wood road winding downhill. On a smooth patch of turf behind a blacksmith shop, three yokels were languidly pitching horseshoes at a stake driven in the earth. At the extreme end of the woods, close by, Mr. Trim was squatted behind a big boulder, squinting warily through a thick, fringed curtain of ripened goldenrod tops and shumacs. He had been there more than an hour, cautiously waiting his chance to hail the blacksmith. After a bit, the blacksmith took a hand in the game himself. He wore no coat or waistcoat, and as he poised the horseshoe for his first cast at the stake, Mr. Trim saw, pinned flat against the broad strap of his suspenders, a shiny, silver-looking disc. Mr. Trim, stooping low, stole back into the deep woods again. In his extremity, he was ready to risk making a bid for the hire of a blacksmith's help to rid himself of his bonds, but not a blacksmith who wore a deputy sheriff's badge pinned to his suspenders.

0: Mr. Trim wandered through the woods without purpose for 2 days. Once he caught himself scraping his wrists up and down against the rough, scrofulous trunk of a shellbark hickory. The irritation was comforting to the swollen skin. The cuffs, which kept catching in the bark and snagging small fragments of it loose, seemed to Mr. Trim to have been a part and parcel of him for a long time, almost as long a time as he could remember. But the hands, which they clasped so close, seemed like the hands of somebody else. There was a numbness about them that made them feel as though they were a stranger's hands, which never had belonged to him. And a voice that Mr. Trim dimly recognized as his own was saying something about $4 million over and over again. Mr. Trim roused up, shook his head angrily to clear it. He rubbed his eyes free of the clouding delusion. It wouldn't do for him to be getting lightheaded. On a flat, shelving bluff, 40 feet above a cut through which a railroad ran at a point about 5 miles north of where the collision had occurred, a tramp was busy, just before sundown, cooking something in an old wash boiler that perched precariously on a fire of wood coals. At the sound of the halting footsteps, the tramp stopped stirring and glanced up apprehensively. As he took in the figure of the newcomer, his eyes narrowed and his pasty, nasty face spread in a grin of comprehension. And he said,
1: Well, welcome to our city, little stranger.
0: Mr. Trim came nearer, dragging his feet, for they were almost out of the wrecks of his patent leather shoes. His gaze shifted from the tramp's face to the stuff in the fire, his nostrils wrinkling. Then slowly he said, I'm in trouble. And he held out his hand.
1: What I'd call a mild way of putting it. That particular kind of jewelry ain't generally worn for pleasure. Are you sure there ain't nobody looking for you?
0: I'm all alone. I want your help in getting these things off and sending a message to a friend. Now, you'll be well paid, very well. I can pay you more money than you ever had in your life, I can promise. He broke off, for the tramp, as if reassured by his words, had stooped again to his cooking and was stirring the bubbling contents of the wash boiler with a peeled stick. The smell of the stew rising strongly filled Mr. Trim with such a sharp and an aching hunger that he couldn't speak for a moment. He mastered himself, but the effort left him shaking and gulping. The tramp said,
1: Go on, then. Tell us something about yourself. What brings you roaming around this here railroad car with them bracelets on?
0: I was in a wreck. The man with me, the officer, was killed. I wasn't hurt. I got away into these woods, but they think I'm dead, too. My name is Trim.
1: Huh? Trim? The New York banker? Yeah? Well, what a streak of luck. Let me look at you. Trim, the swell financier. Well, if this ain't rich.
0: I've been wandering about here a great many hours, several days, I think it must be, and I need rest and food very much indeed. I don't feel very well.
1: You don't look so well, and that's a fact, Trim. But sit down. Make yourself at home. After a while, we'll have a bite of food together, you and me.
0: You'll be well paid. My friend will see to that. What I want you to do is to take the money in my pocket and buy a cold chisel or a file, any tool that will take these things off me. And then you will send a telegram to a gentleman in New York and let me stay with you until we get an answer, until he comes here. He will pay you well, I promise it.
1: Well, look who's giving orders. Now, don't hand me that stuff, Trim. I don't trust you for nothing. I got a better plan.
0: What do you mean?
1: I mean this. I got a little rap or two hanging over my own head. If I take you into town and turn you into the sheriff, I'll be a hero. They'll forget them matters. This ain't bad, Trim. Ain't bad at all. Oh, no. Oh, you don't get away, Trim. Come on, now. You're going along with me. We'll see what kind of a bargain I can strike up with the marshal. Now, come on, now. Come on peaceable if you don't want to get hurt.
0: Of a sudden, Mr. Trim became a primitive man. He was filled with those elemental emotions that make a man see in spatters of crimson. Gathering strength from passion out of an exhausted frame, he sprang forward at the tramp. He struck him with his head, his shoulders, his knees, his manacled wrists all at once. Caught by surprise, the freckled man staggered back, clawing the air, tripped on the washing fire, and fell, striking his head on a large stone. He was out cold, and he probably would be long enough to give Mr. Trim a chance to get away. In spite of his muddled condition, Trim reasoned that the tramp would not now go to the police, because without Trim as a hostage, he would be thrown in jail himself. And Mr. Trim reasoned right, because later, when the tramp staggered up, his head throbbing with great globs of pain, he had no more stomach for this affair. His only thought was to catch a fast freight and to get away.

Later that night, it rained. A cold, steady, autumnal downpour. A huddled figure slowly climbed upon a low fence running about the house yard of a little farm. On a wet top rail precariously perching, the figure slipped and sprawled forward in the miry yard. It got up, painfully swaying on its feet. It was Mr. Trim, looking for food. He moved slowly toward the house, tottering with weakness and because of the slick mud underfoot, peering nearsightedly this way and that through the murk, staring at every sound and stopping often to listen. The outlines of a lean-to kitchen at the back of the house were looming dead ahead of him when from the corner of the cottage sprang a small terrier. It made for Mr. Trim, barking shrilly. He backed away, kicking at the little dog, and then put one foot into a hotbed with a great clatter of breaking glass. He felt the sharp ends of the shattering glass tearing and cutting his skin as he jerked free. Recovering himself, he dealt the terrier a lucky kick under the throat that sent it back yowling to where it had come from. And then, as the door jerked open and a half-dressed man jumped out into the darkness, Mr. Trim half hobbled, half fell out of sight behind the woodpile. Back and forth along the lower edge of his yard, the farmer hunted, with a whimpering cowed terrier to guide him, poking in dark corners of the yard with the muzzle of a shotgun for the unseen intruder whose coming had aroused the household. In the brush pile, just over the fence to the east, Mr. Trim lay on his face upon the wet earth with the rain beating down on him, sobbing with the choking gulps that wrenched him cruelly, biting at the bonds of his wrists until the sound of breaking teeth gritted in the air. And finally, in the hopeless, helpless frenzy of his agony, he beat his arms up and down until the bracelet struck squarely in a flat stone and the force of the blow sent the cuffs home to the last notch, so that they pressed harder and faster than ever upon the tortured wrist bones. When he had wasted 10 or 15 minutes in a vain search, the farmer went shivering back indoors to dry out his wet shirt. But the groveling figure in the brush pile lay for a long time where it was, only stirring a little, while the rain dripped steadily down on everything.

0: The train wreck was on a Tuesday evening. Early on the Saturday morning following, the chief of police in the town of Westfield, 9 miles from the place where the collision occurred, heard a peculiar, strangely weak knocking at the front door of his cottage, where he also had his office. The door was a Dutch door, sawed through the middle so that the top half might be opened independently, leaving the lower panel fast. He swung the top half back. A face was framed in the opening, an indescribably dirty, unutterably weary face, with matted white hair and a rim of whitish beard stubble on the jaws. The eyes blinked weakly at the chief from under lids as colorless as the eyelids of a corpse. The bare white head was filthy with plastered mud and twigs and dripping wet. The chief of police, startled at this apparition, said,
1: "Well, what do you want?"
0: With a movement that told of a straining effort, the lolled head came up off the chest. The thin, corded neck stiffened back, raising from a dirty, collarless neckband. The Adam's apple bulged out prominently, as big as a pigeon's egg.
1: I've come to surrender myself. I am Hobart W. Trim. Well, I guess you got another fate coming. When last seen, Hobart W. Trim was only 52 years old, besides which he's dead and buried. Yeah, I guess maybe you got another thing coming, Grandpap, and see if you ain't Methuselah or somebody.
2: I am Hobart W. Trim, the banker.
1: Go on, prove it. You got any way to prove it?
2: Yes, I have.
0: Slowly, with struggling attempts, he raised his hands into the chief's sight. They were horribly swollen hands, and at the wrists, almost buried in the bloated folds of flesh, blackened, rusted, battered, yet still strong and whole, was a tightly locked pair of Beans' latest model little giant handcuffs.
1: Why, great Lord. Come in and let me get them irons off of you. Why, they must hurt something terrible.
2: Oh, they can wait,
0: said Mr. Trim, very feebly, very slowly, very humbly.
2: I've worn them a long, long while. I'm used to them. First, wouldn't you give me some food? Please?

0: Well, Nelson, now that we've taken care of Irvin S. Cobb's poor Mr. Trim, what do we have scheduled for next week?
1: Two stories, Ben. The first, a real spine chiller by Algernon Blackwood, entitled A Suspicious Gift. The second, a disturbing ghost story by Walker Everett, entitled The Woman in Gray. If you can take it, I hope you'll be with us.

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Mr. Armstead's albums are recorded exclusively for Vanguard Records. Until next week, when Nelson Armstead will again be here in person, this is Ben Grauer, bidding you all adieu.

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6: Murders, too. The hermit knows of them all. Turn out your light. Turn them out. Ah. Have you heard the story? Buried alive, eh? Then listen while the hermit tells you the story.
7: Let me out of this room. Help! Can't you hear me calling? Where are you? Let me out of this room, I say. Do you want to drive me mad? Why have you locked me in here? Bruce, where are you? Come here, let me out of this room. Lenore! Oh, I've got to find her, and you won't let me out of this room. Help! Oh, it's no use. No use. I can't get out. No use. Locked in. Windows are locked. I can't get them open. No use. If I could get them open, it's too far to jump. Why am I locked in? Lenore! I hear you calling me, Lenore. I hear you calling. I hear you. But they won't let me out of this room. I'm locked in. Help! Someone let me out of this room. Let me out. Lenore is calling me. She needs me. Bruce, where are you? Let me out of here. I've got to help Lenore. Let me out of here. I'll break the door down. Let me out. Someone come and let me out. I've got to help Lenore. Help. Someone help me. Help.
8: Lenore. I'll close this door so that his calling won't disturb us. There, that's better.
9: Is that your brother we hear calling?
8: Yes, Miss Dawson.
9: Oh.
8: You don't need to be frightened. If he sounds insane, it's because of the great calamity. The great shock that he's just had.
9: I understand, Mr. Judson.
8: I hope that you do, Miss Dawson. For upon your understanding of the case, will his recovery largely rest.
9: Yes, sir.
8: You've brought your credentials with you?
9: Yes, sir.
8: May I see them?
9: They're right here in my purse. Just a minute, I'll find them. Yes, here, Mr. Judson.
8: Mm-hmm. Yes, this is right. Miss Marion Dawson, registered nurse. And a letter of recommendation from Dr. Simmons.
9: Yes, sir.
8: Yes, I think you'll do very nicely. You look very capable and professional.
9: Thank you, sir.
8: Did Dr. Simmons explain anything about the case to you?
9: Well, not very much, Mr. Judson. He only said that your brother was suffering from shock and that
8: That's all right. I'll explain the case to you.
9: Yes, sir.
8: Before I take you up to his room... Oh, I'm sorry. I haven't been very thoughtful. Won't you remove your hat and coat?
9: Thank you.
8: Here, let me help you. Ah. Well, you look even more professional. There's something about a white uniform that does give a person prestige.
9: I came dressed to go on duty immediately. Dr. Simmons said that you'd want me to.
8: You did quite right. Now, sit down, won't you?
9: Thank you.
8: Now, Miss Dawson, it's my only blood relation living that you heard calling for help from upstairs. My brother, whose life I value more than mine.
9: Yes, sir.
8: Last night, we buried his wife.
9: Oh.
8: He'd only been married to her a month.
9: How tragic.
8: Well, death is not always tragedy, but this death happened to be. For Lenore was not only young, but beautiful. My brother and I were traveling when we met her 6 weeks ago.
9: Oh?
8: A young girl, without family, but a charming girl nevertheless. Arlo fell desperately in love with her. In 2 weeks they were married. We returned to our country estate here. A week later, she was taken ill. Last night, we buried her.
9: It's awful, isn't it? Well, no wonder your poor brother's mind is deranged.
8: You have not heard all the tragedy yet. She suffered from a strange malady. Because of it, my brother was not allowed to see her from the hour she was taken ill.
9: I see.
8: I could not have my brother's life endangered.
9: Naturally not.
8: We allowed no one to see her. Dr. Simmons attended her. When she died, we buried her without ceremony and immediately. I didn't allow even the servants to come in contact with some strange disease which might sweep us all to death.
9: But you?
8: Yes, yes, I cared for her. The hours of my life may be counted right now.
9: Oh.
8: As well as those of Dr. Simmons. But that doesn't matter. It's my brother Arnold with whom I'm concerned. That's why I've called you in to care for him.
9: Yes, sir.
8: And this is the point that you must understand. My brother Arnold doesn't realize that Lenore is dead and buried.
9: That's not unusual, sir. Many people are like that about death. They won't accept it or believe it.
8: I've had to lock him in his room, bolt down the windows, to keep him from rushing out to find her.
9: Perhaps if he'd seen her dead, sir,
8: well, you forget. She died of some strange malady. That was impossible.
9: Yes. Yes, of course.
8: The worst part of it is that he keeps thinking he hears her calling to him. Claims that he hears her voice.
9: Oh.
8: That's why he wants to get out of his room and go to her. That's why you'll have to watch over him carefully. Don't allow him out of your sight. Humor him, but guard him carefully. Remember, my brother's life and sanity may depend upon the good care you give him.
9: I'll do my best, Mr. Judson.
8: I'm sure you will. You realize that I love my brother. You'll be well paid for your services on this assignment, Miss Dawson. All I ask is that you carry out my orders explicitly. Don't let him out of his room or out of your sight. Now I'll take you up to him. If you'll just come along this way.
7: Open the door. Open the door, Bruce. Open this door.
8: It will be your duty to get him to quiet down. Keep him from pounding on this door.
9: Yes, sir.
8: I presume that Dr. Simmons suggested that you give him sedatives.
9: I'll get him quiet, sir.
7: Open the door. If you don't open it this minute, I'll smash the windows. I'll jump to the ground. Let me out.
8: I'll unlock the door now. I'm going to unlock the door now, Arnold. Get away from the door.
7: Let me out. I've got to go to the door.
8: Now, step back, Arnold.
7: Bruce... Where is she? She's been calling to me. Why did you lock that door? Let me go to her.
8: Go lie down on your bed, Arnold.
7: No, never. Don't you understand? Lenore has been calling for me. She needs me.
8: Come now, lie down.
9: Won't you lie down and rest, sir?
7: Who is she?
8: Well, this is Miss Dawson, Arnold. She's come to care for you till you're well again.
7: I'm not ill. It isn't I, it's Lenore. And you won't let me go to her. Bruce... Why are you doing this? Unlock the door and let me go to her.
8: There, now, it's all right. Everything's all right. Miss Dawson will care for you. You'll get a good rest. And when you wake up, you'll feel a lot better.
9: Your brother's right.
8: I'll leave you now. It's 8 o'clock. I'll have your dinner served in here immediately. If you need me for anything, I'll be down in the library till near 11 o'clock. Then I'll retire.
9: Yes, sir.
8: My room is the fourth one down on the right. Call for me if you need me during the night.
9: I will, Mr. Judson.
7: Wait a minute. Don't go, Bruce. Tell me where Leona is. What is it that's wrong? Why can't I see her? Why have you locked me in here?
8: I've tried to tell you, Arnold. You won't believe me. Perhaps Miss Dawson can explain after I leave. Ring this buzzer if you need to get out of the room. You understand, Miss Dawson? Now get away. Get away from the door, Arnold.
7: What? He's locking the door again. He's locking us in.
9: He knows what's best. Now come lie on your bed.
7: No.
9: I'm going to give you something so that you can rest.
7: What's wrong with Lenore?
9: Lie down on your bed and I'll tell you.
7: She's ill, and they won't let me see her.
9: Here. I want you to take some of these tablets.
7: I won't take any medicine.
9: I'll get a glass of water.
7: I tell you, I won't take anything that will make me sleep. Lenore is calling to me. She needs me.
9: Now take these, please. They won't make you sleep. They'll just calm your nerves. Take them and I'll tell you about Lenore.
7: Have you seen her? What is it that's wrong?
9: Take these tablets first.
7: All right.
9: That's it.
7: Are you here in the house to take care of her? What's wrong?
9: Lie down now. Yeah, that's better.
7: You promised to tell me.
9: Close your eyes. I'm going to turn off the light so that you can rest.
7: Answer me.
9: Don't you understand? Your wife was very ill. She suffered from a disease that was contagious. Your brother couldn't let you see her. But now she's out of her pain. You see...
7: No, she's not dead. I know she's not dead.
9: It's hard to believe, I know.
7: She's not dead, I know that. What? Listen. You hear that? You hear that?
9: No, sir. I hear nothing.
7: You must hear it. It's Lenore. She's calling to me. All day she's called to me. All last night, all the hours of the night she's called to me.
10: I need you, Arnold.
7: She's calling now. Can't you hear her? She's still in this house. She's not dead. She's in this house and she's calling to me. Calling to me.

0: You're all right. I'm right here beside your bed.
1: What's happened?
0: You've been asleep.
1: Sleep? How long?
0: It's nearly midnight. You've been sleeping since I first came into the room.
1: You gave me medicine. You forced me to sleep.
0: You needed the rest.
1: Where's my brother?
0: He's retired, sir. The whole house is quiet. If you'd like me to get you something to eat,
1: no, I'll... But I've got to get out of here. What's that? Listen. What was that?
0: It sounded like someone at the door.
1: It is. Open the door. It may be Lenore. I don't hear her calling, but it may be her.
0: It can't be her. But I'll see who it is. Who's there?
1: Unlock the door.
0: I have to ring for your brother if I want the door unlocked. I have no key. Who's there?
1: Who's outside the door? Is it you, Lenore? Why don't you answer?
0: I guess we must have been mistaken. There's no one outside the door.
1: Someone knocked at the door.
0: I think we must have been mistaken.
1: Listen. There is someone outside. What? They're tapping on the door again.
0: It does sound like it. But when I called, there was no one there.
1: Look. Look.
0: Yes. Yes, I am.
1: Doesn't it seem to you as if the door was slowly opening?
0: Yes, it is.
1: It's like it was opening all by itself.
0: But the door is locked.
1: Well, that may be, but that door is opening all by itself.
0: How can it be?
1: Oh, look. Look. Standing in the doorway. It's Lenore.
0: Oh, great heavens.
1: Lenore, you're not dead. You're here. They told me you were dead. Lenore, she's leaving again. Where are you going? Wait, wait. She's vanished.
0: Oh.
1: She just vanished, but now look. She's standing at the head of the stairs. She's waving for me to follow her. Lenore, I'm coming. I see you.
0: Stop! Oh, Mr. Judson, help! Come here quickly. You've gotten out of the room. Oh, Mr. Judson, please, please come quickly. Oh, heavens.
2: What is it, Miss Dawson? Well, what is it?
0: Oh, Mr. Judson, he's gone down the stairs.
2: What?
0: Are you sure, sir, that Lenore is dead?
2: Of course I'm sure. What are you talking about?
0: I don't know, sir, but a woman dressed all in white just stood in the doorway of your brother's room. She moved down the hall, and now he's gone to follow her. He said it was Lenore.
2: Hurry. Hurry, stop him. Don't let him get away. It can't be Lenore. She's dead. Dead! Hurry, we've got to get Arnold back to his room.

0: If Lenore is dead, how can she appear in the doorway of the room? Eh? The hermit will tell you before the night is done.
1: Now, the hermit again.
0: Arnold follows a figure dressed all in white that beckons him out of the house. Grace Dawson and Mr. Judson follow after him.
2: Wait for me, Lenore. Where are you going? Wait for me. Wait for me. Lenore. Lenore, I'm coming. I'm coming, Lenore. Wait for
3: me. Come on. Hurry. Come on. There he is. Up ahead of us. I see him.
4: Yes. Yes, I see him too.
3: Arnold. Stop. Wait a minute. Wait for us.
4: He's running faster.
3: Why did you ever let him get out of the room?
4: I couldn't help it. The door opened. I don't know how. She was standing there.
3: Have you gone out of your mind? How could a door open by itself? And who could be standing in the doorway?
4: He said it was Lenore.
3: Nonsense. Arnold, wait for us. Wait. Wait. I don't see him now. Where's he gone?
4: He turned down that side road, sir. Just now.
3: He's liable to get out on the highway and be killed. We've got to stop him.
4: This way. He went this way.
3: Yeah. I see him now. Arnold, stop where you are. We're coming.
2: Lenore.
3: You must come back to the house, Arnold.
2: She disappeared.
3: You didn't see anyone, Arnold.
2: Yes, I did. I saw Lenore. As for the nurse, she knows. Lenore stood in the doorway of my room. She beckoned me to follow her all the way down the road. Now she's vanished here in the park somewhere.
3: Don't you realize, Arnold, that Lenore is dead? She couldn't have stood in your doorway. She couldn't have beckoned you out of the house. She's dead.
2: She wouldn't speak to me. She just waved for me to follow her. And now she's gone.
3: We must get my brother back to the house, Miss Dawson.
4: Yes, sir.
3: Now, come, Arnold. We're going home now.
4: We'll take you home now, Arnold. You and I must have been mistaken. We didn't see anyone.
2: No. We were not mistaken. For look. Look. Up ahead of us. Lenore. There she is again. Great heaven. I see you. Wait for me. I'm coming.
3: Stop him. Stop him. We've got to stop him.
4: Oh, we can never catch him this time. He's running so fast.
3: No. He mustn't go that way. No. No.
4: Arnold. Arnold, wait for us. Wait. Look, Mr. Judson. Look where he's going.
3: I see him. He can't go that way. No. Arnold, stop. You can't go there. No. We've got to stop him. He can't go there.
2: We must stop him. Wait, let go of me. Let go of me. You can't stop me now.
3: I'll not let you go in that vault.
2: Let go of my arm, Bruce. You can't stop me. Lenore went in there.
3: I'm trying to save you for your own good, for the sake of the sanity of your mind. Your wife lies in her coffin in that vault. You couldn't have seen her. She didn't beckon you to come here. It's just a trick of your mind.
2: I'm going into this vault.
3: You can't go inside. She died of a contagious disease. You may get it too, Arnold.
2: Nothing can stop me now. I'm going inside. Lenore. Where are you, Lenore?
3: Come back out there. You'll only find her lying in there dead.
4: We'd better follow him. He's likely to faint when he sees her.
3: Arnold, come out here.
2: Look. Lenore.
3: See? She is dead. What did I tell you? Now come away.
4: Oh, look. She's on the floor of the vault.
3: Come away from here.
2: I found her here on the floor of the vault.
3: She's dead.
2: She's dead now. But she wasn't dead when you brought her here.

0: brother knows that. You know that, Bruce Judson.
1: What do you mean?
0: You know what I mean. You buried her alive.
1: Oh! Now, you're insane.
0: Insane, am I? You know I found you out.
1: Because you find her body on the floor, you think I buried her alive? Why, the coffin tipped over, that's all.
0: You buried her alive. She got out of the coffin, but she couldn't get out of the vault. Only her spirit could do that. I heard her voice before she really died down in here, calling me.
2: She called to me. But you locked me in my room. And then her spirit came to me tonight to tell me what had happened. Oh, Lenore. Lenore.
3: Terrible thing. You did that to your brother and that woman.
4: What if I did? What if I did do it? She's dead now, isn't she? Forever. She fell in love with Arnold, not me. Now she's dead. Forever. Sure, I planned it, plotted it. It worked out. The medicine I gave her made her sleep the sleep of death. And we buried her alive. We buried her alive. Buried her alive.

0: the brother who had planned such a heinous crime will live in a world of mad darkness from now on. The compensation for his crime. Turn on your lights. Turn them on. I'll be back. Pleasant dreams.
1: Characters, places, and occurrences mentioned in the Hermit's Cave are fictitious, and similarity to persons, places, or occurrences is purely accidental.
2: 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I'll put one at Lance onto it. Very nice, young Harold. If you like that sort of thing.
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0: Flight 23, rocket ship Luna arriving from Moon at rocket cradle 4 is section.
1: Mommy, is that it? Is that the one with Daddy on it?
2: Billy, I told you before, Daddy's spaceship arrived here several hours ago. The spaceship from Mars has been here since 11 o'clock.
1: Then where is he? Why don't I see my daddy?
2: Because, darling, all the soldiers have to go through quarantine and army regulations and all sorts of things.
1: Why, my daddy's a space soldier. I'll bet he had all sorts of adventures. I'll bet he had...
0: Attention, please.
2: Quiet, Billy. 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
0: All relatives of military personnel of rocket ship Militant, Flight 82 from Mars, holding blue cards, report to Gate 5.
2: Oh, Billy, that's us. The soldiers are going to come out in a few minutes. Come on, darling, come on.
1: Will he know me now? Will Dad know me? Will I know him?
2: Watch where you're walking, Billy. Of course he'll know you, dear. He'll see me first, and then he'll see you.
1: All I ever saw was his picture.
2: Stand by that rope, Billy. We can see Gate 5 from here.
1: Boy, he'll tell me all about the war on Mars.
2: Oh, Billy, it's so good to have him back. 5 years. 5 long years.
1: Can I see the spaceship later, huh, Mom? Later, maybe?
0: Relatives of military personnel of spaceship Militant, please do not cross the white line.
2: They're starting to come out now.
1: Oh, look! That man there in the white uniform, he's an atomic gunner. My picture book tells all about them.
2: 11 weeks on a spaceship getting to Mars. 11 weeks coming back to Earth. And more than 4 years fighting on Mars. 5 years. Billy, stand back. Don't cross the white line.
0: Flight 7. 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
1: Over there, look, Mommy, a band. They're going to play music.
2: They're welcoming the soldiers home, Billy. The first soldiers home from the war on Mars.
1: More soldiers are coming out, Mommy.
2: Oh, Billy, I'm so excited.
1: Do you see him yet? Hey, Mom, that's a rocketeer with the green uniform. Oh, boy, he shoots rocket guns.
2: I don't see him. I don't see him yet. So many men, so many.
1: Can I have a drink of water, Mama? I'm thirsty.
2: I don't see him yet. I still don't see him.
1: I want a drink.
2: Billy, not now. Oh, look, I think that's Daddy. No. No, it's not. Oh, Michael, where are you?
1: I'm going to show my daddy my toy gun. We'll play space soldier together. We'll have fun.
2: Billy, I see him. I see your daddy.
1: Where? Which one is he?
2: Wave to him, Billy. He's looking around to see if we're here. In the yellow uniform over there. Michael! Michael, darling, here we are, Michael!
1: He sees us, Mommy! He's running to us! He's pushing the other people away!
2: Oh, he looks so wonderful! Tired. Michael! Michael!
1: But, Mommy, why are you crying?
2: Because he's come home, dear. Michael's come home.
1: Hey, Dad, here we are. Yoo-hoo! Hey, Daddy.
2: Here he comes. Oh, Michael.
3: Mary. Mary, darling. Darling.
2: It's so long since I've held you. But, Michael, you've got to meet your son.
3: Hello, son.
2: Hello. Is that all you've got to say to your daddy?
3: Oh, he doesn't have to say anything. Just let me look at him.
2: Oh, you've got forever to do that now, darling. Because you're home. Our soldier has come home.

0: 3 o'clock in the afternoon, Mom. Why is Daddy asleep?
1: He was tired, Billy. He wanted to rest.
0: He didn't talk much when we came home, did he?
1: No, but he will. You and he will have a lot to talk about.
0: Hey, I think I heard him getting up.
1: Well, we'll open the door carefully and peek in. Now be quiet in case he's still asleep.
2: It's all right. I'm awake.
1: Oh, well, you slept 2 hours.
2: Oh, I haven't been asleep. I'm just lying here.
1: Is something wrong, Michael? Do you feel all right?
2: Oh, sure, sure. Just can't get used to being home.
1: I'll make a snack for you. Billy, now you can talk to your father.
2: Come here, son. Sit on the bed.
0: Okay, Dad.
3: I'll call you when everything's ready.
2: What do you want to tell me, Billy?
0: I don't know.
2: But your mother said...
0: Well, do you like me?
2: Well, of course I like you.
0: Will you play with me?
2: Well, I'm a little tired, son, but I guess it can be arranged. What do you want to play?
0: Soldiers, space soldiers. You're a soldier and
2: I... Play something else.
0: You don't like me.
2: Just play something else, that's all.
0: But all the kids think it's swell my dad's a space soldier. Nobody else in my gang has a dad who's gone to Mars. I told him when my dad came home, he'd show me how to play real soldier and
2: we'd
0: have
2: fights. Stop talking about it.
0: Yes, sir.
2: Well, don't say yes, sir, to me. I don't ever want to hear you say that. Well, stop crying. Men aren't supposed to cry. Space soldier. For 200 years, the world hasn't had a war. For 200 years, the human race finally got peace. Federated world in the years after 2000. Science flourishes, civilization grows. Then we learn how to travel in outer space. First the moon for scientific observations. Then we go on to other planets. Mars. The one planet we know is capable of sustaining human life. And all the 200 years of peace gets rotted away. Because the Earth wants to explore Mars and the Martians object. New worlds to conquer where the Columbuses of 2,000 plus. And the interplanetary war begins. We have to fight for every canal, every inch on Mars. Well, I don't want any son of mine thinking it's so great. I hate it. Hate it.
0: I was going to play space soldier with...
2: Space soldier. What do they do? Fill you full of the romance of Mars, the mysteries of the unknown? How can you or anybody on this particular world know what it's like in that unhuman place called Mars? Play, space soldier, play. I remember the patrol. Patrol into the red grass. Blade sharp as sword and covered with that sickening ooze of the Martian vegetation. We went on patrol, 14 of us. I was the patrol leader. All right, let's stop a minute.
4: Oh!
2: You see anything?
4: Just the red grass. Wait, about a mile and a half over there, a sand belt.
2: Give me your glasses. Yeah, that's right.
5: Wherever the grass meets the sand belt, we've got to be careful. Those sand spiders, more dangerous than a cobra. One bite and you're dead in half a minute.
2: Men are all wearing shin boots.
4: We'd better put on our masks and gloves, too. Sometimes a spider crawls up the clothing.
2: Okay. 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
5: Protective gear?
4: Oh, no. It's too quiet. I've always got the feeling the Martians are around when it's this quiet.
5: Yeah, I know what you mean.
2: We'll go on now. Leo, you take 4 men and cover the left. Use electric rifles.
6: Yes, sir.
2: Admiral Roney, take 4 men and cover the right. Torpedo pistols.
6: Yes, sir.
2: Ted and I'll take the other men and move straight on. Ted, we'll use atomic shell clips in our guns. We meet opposition and have to blast them. Leo's and Mulroney's groups can cover us as we move around the area we've radiated. Better keep our belt Geiger counters handy.
6: Okay, Captain.
2: Let's move.
4: This slime from the grass sticks to everything.
2: Careful. Careful of this sharp rock.
4: There certainly aren't any Martians on that sand belt if we'd see them. They're around here at all. They're between us and the sand belt, hiding in this red grass.
6: Look out! What? Step away! Don't step on it.
4: Good Lord, I didn't see it. A tooth flower.
2: Those flowers are hard as ivory. It's a carnivorous plant. If you walk too close to it, it'll bite your leg in half.
4: Mars. The nightmare planet.
2: And we'll keep moving. And keep your eyes peeled for killer vegetation and enemy Martians.
4: Oh, it's getting hot.
2: Always gets like a novel about this time of day.
4: Rio's group is moving ahead. Apparently they found nothing dangerous yet.
7: Hello! Hello!
2: They're waving. Everything's okay.
4: Don't be too sure. Look over there.
2: Sandstorm. Slipping across the sand belt. They come up in seconds, blast by at hundreds of miles an hour.
7: Everybody down! Hit the track!
2: Who's all over us? Those grass blades like an Indian taker lying down in a bed of knives.
4: Hug the dirt. Here comes the sandstorm.
7: Wait a few seconds.
2: All right. Get up.
4: Good. 7, 8, 9, 10, 11, 12. 12. Two men missing.
2: Here comes Leo.
8: Captain, two men, Davis and Martin.
2: What happened?
8: They're dead, sir. Wind tore Davis' jacket. A sand spider bit him. Wind carried a swarm of them into the grass.
4: What about Martin?
8: Don't know what caused it, but he's dead all right.
2: Come on. Let's take a look.
8: There he is, sir. His skin is natural, not blue the way it turns when a sand spider kills you.
2: Let me see. Good Lord.
4: What's the matter?
2: The Martians.
8: Martians?
2: They got him during the sandstorm. He must be around somewhere. Look at his back where I opened the jacket.
8: Hit by a sonic beam.
2: Right. Super sound wave gadget of theirs. Turns your guts to jelly. The Martians are here, all right. Now warn the men.
8: Right on.
2: Give me your pocket magnet speaker, quick.
4: Here you are, sir.
2: Right. Leo, crawl on your belly over to the boys. Keep low.
8: Okay.
2: Let me know when you get there. Meanwhile, I'll talk on the magnet speaker.
8: Yes, sir.
2: The Martians will hear me. So here's some lingo they won't understand.
9: Now, get this. We got company for tea. Be trigger happy, and remember the Alamo.
2: Is Leo there yet?
4: Can't see him. Wait, he's coming on the UHF talkie. Snap on your earphone. Okay, Leo.
10: No sign of the enemy. We're fanning out. We're covered by the red grass. We pass word, shoot first.
2: Good.
4: That's an electric rifle.
10: Enemy sighted. The jelly got one. They're east 200 yards.
2: Let's move in. Give them everything.
10: Yes, sir.
2: Come on, Ted.
4: Right with you.
2: You heard they're trying to crawl through this grass.
4: Torpedo pistols. Our only group has made contact.
2: Leo. Leo.
10: Yeah?
2: Whoever reaches 100 yards, throw atomic grenades.
10: Right.
4: Martians haven't returned any fire yet.
2: Yeah, they're probably waiting till we get closer. And they'll fan the area with that sonic beam of theirs.
10: Shedlaw's at 100 yards. He's throwing the cookies any second. Plug your ears.
2: Check.
4: That should have cleaned them out.
2: Well, we've got to be careful. We can't go in to see. We don't have any anti-radiation gear.
4: No sound from the Martian. Nothing.
2: Leo. Leo, any report from you?
10: I think we got absolutely no sign of life.
2: Move south a few hundred yards, then east. Probe their position.
10: Right.
4: Captain, I'm pretty sure it's all clear.
2: Yeah, you're probably right. I just feel conservative right now.
4: I'll be glad when they verify the Martians are cleaned out. This heat, this stinking grass. What a planet.
2: Well, at least the moon is dead. Why weren't we satisfied when we got to the moon? No, we had to go on to this forsaken... Listen.
4: The sonic beam. The Martians are attacking.
2: They must have had a group to the south. They got someone.
4: They're shattering them down.
2: Look
4: over there.
2: We can't help them. Just hunt the dirt.
4: Those men.
2: Don't you think I know that? What
4: is
2: two of us against a Martian patrol?
4: Try to reach Leo.
2: Leo. Leo. Come in, Leo. No response.
4: I gotta get over
2: there. You're staying here. We've got to stay here and try to get out later.
4: But Leo. Leo's my brother. My brother.
11: Here's your snack, darling. I hope you like... Where's Billy? I thought he was in here with you.
2: He went up.
11: To play?
2: I don't know.
11: Oh, he has been so looking forward to having his daddy back. All the kids in the neighborhood are waiting to meet you. He's been boasting about you for months, ever since we got word that you were coming home.
2: Yeah, I know.
11: Michael, is something wrong? Did you and Billy have a quarrel?
2: He's a stranger to me, Mary.
11: A stranger? Your own son?
2: He was just a baby when I left. I can't get used to him.
11: Oh, but you will. You can't help loving him.
2: Well, I can't get to know him until he stops this terrible business of reminding me all the time. Reminding me of what I want to forget.
11: But he's proud of you, of what you've done, of what
2: you... You know, I told him what it was really like up there. He ran out of here crying.
11: Michael.
2: Well, what do you want me to do? Throw out my chest and brag about being a hero? Pretend that a planet called Mars, that Satan himself, with the aid of a few million devils, must have created, pretend that Mars is heaven? That fighting a war so far away it takes months to get there is fun for the kiddies? I'm sorry, Mary. Just leave me alone.
11: Michael, this isn't like you.
2: How do you know what I'm like after all these years? I hardly know myself at this moment. 5 years away from people. Away even from the one world in the universe that contains human beings.
11: But there were other men with you all the time. Hundreds, thousands of them. What do you mean you were alone?
2: You don't understand.
11: Michael, darling, I'm worried about you.
2: A spaceship. Half a mile long. 11 weeks in flight. Confined quarters. The same blank faces of men torn from their planet, catapulted into infinity. A fleck of controlled cosmic dust. And being alone. And on Mars, the base dug underground, living in plastic shells for barracks. Never being able to move except on patrols. All of us men in a nightmare. And being alone, in our souls alone. Give me some coffee.
11: All right, Michael. Here you are.
2: Thanks.
11: Michael, you're home now, and you're not alone anymore.
2: It's good coffee.
11: Tomorrow afternoon and evening, that is.
2: Yes?
11: I'm giving a party for you. At first, I was going to have it a surprise for you, but I think you should know.
2: I don't want a party.
11: We've our families here, and all your old friends. They want to see you, Michael. Everyone's so happy you're home.
2: Call it off.
11: But, Michael...
2: I don't want to see them. Can't you understand? I don't want to see them. Their smug hellos, their glad you're back chatter, their what's it like on another world, and how's Mars, old man, questions. They wouldn't understand the answers if I could somehow force myself to talk about it.
11: But it won't be like that. They love you. They're happy to
2: come back.
11: For
2: the last time, no.
11: Darling, you can't go on like this. Fighting the Martians in your memories. And fighting the human beings who love you. For your sake, Michael, I am not going to call off the party. Everyone is coming just as I planned. And you've got to meet them and see for yourself. You've got to understand for yourself that you are home again on Earth. And that you have a life to live once more.
2: Do you mean that, Mary?
11: I do, Michael, darling. I do. Because I love you.
2: Well, I'm really a stranger in this house. Not really the head of it. Still alone. A barracks filled with chintz curtains.
6: Nirvana!
2: Coffee. All right, Mary. Have your party. Without the guests of honor.

0: could you get out of the house?
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0: I'll walk forever. 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Trees, tall trees, green and yellow leaves. No red grass anywhere. The birds. What wonderful sounds they make. 5 years. Never heard a bird. The only creatures that ever made a sound up there were the Martian contrallies. Fat, greasy lizards that screamed like tortured souls. Look at those flowers. Blue, green, burnt orange, clean white. Sweet, glorious smell. Peaceful. So peaceful in which to be alone. The grass with short, soft, carpet-like blades. A carpet of green, cool and gentle. I'll just sit on the grass. Lie on the grass and rest. Rest and think. Think. I remember when Ted and I got back to command post. The Martian sky was dark. Clouds up there never looked like these clouds. We hadn't spoken to each other for a long while. How we got away alive from the ambush, I'll never know. And now we were coming to the base and the commander.
2: And that's the full report, Captain?
0: Yes, Commander.
3: That's right, sir.
2: The fourth successful ambush by the Martians in as many days. We're going to have to do something drastic to stop it. Air observation doesn't help. Endless miles of grass and sand. The Martians are small. Hide in the stuff. Take on its coloring like chameleons.
0: If it weren't for their sonic beam, those killing sound waves, they could probably handle them.
2: I know.
3: Can't the Earth Science Council work out a defense, sir?
2: Yes, they're trying to. But even if they do, till we get it up here, we'll all be decimated. I'm thinking of an old weapon. Poison gas.
0: That's an outlawed weapon, isn't it, Commander?
2: Outlawed on Earth, yes. But we're not fighting on Earth, Captain. Sometimes I wish they'd never invented spaceships. Well, let's not worry about it now. You may need some rest. Report to the hospital barracks. Take 5 days there.
0: Yes, sir.
2: Oh, one more thing. Lieutenant, of the 12 men on the patrol who were lost, one was your brother, am I right?
3: Yes, sir.
2: I'm sorry.
3: Thank you, sir.
2: Now get to the barracks and get some rest. We've got a lot to do in 5 days. That's all, gentlemen.
3: Commander is sorry. Now get to the barracks.
0: Don't take it so hard, Ted.
3: No, why shouldn't I? It isn't just because Leo was my brother, but because he was someone special. Up here on this rotten apple called Mars, we're all people out of touch with the decent things of our world.
0: Now, look, kid,
3: every man who lives here, lives up here, he's in his own vacuum. Can't believe what's happened to him. Finding himself in a place where things that are unreal to the human mind are everyday realities. But I had something. I had the one thing that made me a human being up here. I had someone who loved me and whom I loved. And now he's dead. And I've got no one. I'm like everyone else up here now. I've got no one.

0: Mary? Mary? Mary?
1: Mommy isn't here.
0: Where is she, Billy?
1: She was crying. She went next door to the neighbor. Why'd you make my mommy cry? You're not nice. I don't like you.
0: I'm sorry, son. I guess I haven't been very nice at that. Come here, Billy. Son, I brought back a lot of bitterness from the other side of the universe. But a little while ago, I thought back to what another man told me on Mars. And I realized something that I didn't understand at the time. I'll be all right from now on, Billy. You and I are going to be real friends, real pals.
1: Can we play soldier?
0: How would you like to play baseball or build model jet planes together? Or go on a hike in the woods?
1: Gee, that'd be swell. I'd like that.
0: You didn't care what you did with your dad, just so you did something with him, huh?
1: Mm-hmm.
0: And all you could think of was soldier, because that's what I did. Just proves how right Ted was. To be together and to love someone, that's what makes us human beings.
2: Michael!
0: Hello, Mary.
1: Teddy and I are going to play baseball and have a hike and everything. Oh, Michael. Michael.
0: It's all right now, darling. It's all right. Your soldiers come home.
3: Next week, another exciting and unusual story from the world of tomorrow, from the years beyond 2000 A.D. Be sure to listen. 2000 Plus is produced by Dreyer and Winnelson Productions, Incorporated. In today's cast, Bill Griffith portrayed Mike, Joan Shea was Mary, Alan Shea was Billy, Charles Smith was Ted, and Lon Clark was the commander. The orchestra was conducted by Emerson Buckley, music composed by Elliot Jacoby, sound Walt Shaver and Adrian Penner, engineer Bob Albright. This is Ken Marvin speaking.

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1: I'm crunching my polo, dear Liza, dear Liza. I'm crunching my polo, dear Liza, crunching.
2: The nicest thing about the mint with the hole is that it's smooth and never crumbles. You can eat polo without other people hearing. Try sucking them, dear Henry.
1: I can't. I've already crunched them all.
3: I came across Mr. Kipling in a meadow by the church. If I've painted that spire once, he said, I've painted it a dozen times. He offered me an apple pie. An artist needs inspiration, he explained. Golden shortcrust pastry, delicious apple filling, and just the right amount of sugar sprinkled on top. But then, when it comes to the little details, Mr. Kipling does have an exceedingly good eye.
4: Once upon a time there was an engineer. Choo-choo Charlie was his name, we hear. He had an engine and he sure had fun. He used good and plenty candy to make his train run.
5: Charlie says, love my good and plenty. Charlie says, really ring the bell. Charlie says, love my good and plenty. Don't know any other candy that I love so well.
6: J-E-L-L. Oh, the big red letters stand for the Jell-O family. 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That's Jell-O.
7: Yum, yum, yum.
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10: Damn it, Jackson, I'm in command here, so when I tell you to pull my finger, bloody well, pull it.
9: All right, sir. In the year 2104, a Federation research cruiser was launched into space. Its mission, to seek out new life. Fitted with wall-to-wall monitoring, every moment on board the Really Invincible 3, Macclesfield Division, has been transmitted back to Earth. What you're about to hear took place live a while ago, 70,000 light-years from home. Thursday, 10 a.m. The crew have been in space now for 7 years.
10: Palfrey, a light saddle horse ridden by a woman. Palfrey.
9: Captain Gordon Taylor is in the library, learning some new words.
10: Shillelagh, a stout club or cudgel. Fascinating. I should have done this before. I'd be a much better captain. Lunkhead. A fool, lame brain, or idiot.
9: Meanwhile, in the sleeping quarters... Karen Trex is pregnant.
11: Thank you so very much for...
12: This bloody polite technology is driving me!
13: Are you sure you're all right?
12: No, I'm not! What are we going to do, Stuart, if they find out I'm pregnant?
13: Karen,
12: we'll be arrested. We'll be caught martialed.
13: Hey, come on. Calm down. Calm down. That's it. That's it. Take a breath. That's it. Now, is it mine?
12: Of course it's yours.
13: What the hell are we going to do?
9: To preserve morale, fleet regulations forbid sexual intimacy between crew members. Although Karen and Stuart have hidden their relationship for several weeks, an unplanned pregnancy will make things increasingly difficult to conceal.
13: This is bad. Really bad. Really, really, really bad.
12: Stuart!
13: I joined the fleet for adventure, not to wash nappies.
12: You need to take responsibility.
13: I mean, it was my first time. How unlucky is that? 1 minute a virgin, next minute a father.
12: Exactly. Grow up. But we need to sort it out. Melissa suspects. I know she does. We need a plan.
13: Right. Right, a plan. Well, how long will it be before you start showing?
12: A couple of months.
13: Right. That gives us a couple of months to think of a plan. Meanwhile, let's pretend nothing's happening. No one will know. Act like you're normal.
12: Oh, that's a great plan, Stuart. Well done. See? No,
13: they don't. No, this is another alarm. Another alarm altogether.
9: Episode 4. Sick. An hour later on the bridge, the crew are still trying to decipher which alarm it is.
14: Here we are. Flashing blue-yellow lights. Wail like a strangled cat.
10: What does it mean, Patterson?
14: Approaching enemy missile attack.
10: Oh, my God! Action stations, people! A missile attack!
15: It's not really yellow, is it, that night? It's more... ochre.
7: She's right, it is a bit ochre.
14: Flashing blue and ochre lights. Oh, the fridge needs defrosting.
15: Oh, my God, defrost the fridge. Do it, people.
13: Yeah, hang on, hang on. If you listen, it's not just a wail. There's more of a... Well, there's a sort of... Ah, going on behind the wail. That's more of a rhythmic... Ah. Can you hear?
7: He's right. What's that mean, Patterson?
14: A rhythmic... Here we are. Flashing blue and ochre, wailing cat, rhythmic, unidentified planet approaching.
15: Unidentified planet? This is what we're here for. This is what it's all about. Planet approaching, people. If it's a new one, Bags, I get to name it.
12: Orbit established, sir.
7: As far as I can tell, it's a new one, sir.
14: What are you going to call it, sir?
10: I was thinking Macclesfield.
14: Isn't that a bit provincial? Shouldn't you name it after something more exciting?
10: Runcorn?
7: Initial readings suggest the planet is a dust-filled, barren wasteland.
10: Runcorn it is, then. Right, spacesuits on, people. Let's pop down and have ourselves a look.
13: We have to, sir. We're always checking out dusty planets. There's never anything there.
12: Except dust.
10: May I remind you, it is our job to seek out life. Out here, it is vital we keep our enthusiasm. I've been in space all my life, but still I go to the library and learn new words. Why? Because I'm your captain, and I have a responsibility to speak impressively with big words. So, everyone, pull yourselves together, or I'll have to give you a good whack across the backside with my shillelagh.
14: Your what?
10: Shillelagh. It's a stout stick or cudgel. Now, let's beam ourselves down to the surface.
12: The thing is, sir, I'm not actually feeling very well.
10: Oh, what's the matter, Karen?
12: I just feel a bit under the weather. Not 100%, just... So maybe I should stay behind.
13: I'm not feeling too good either, sir.
10: Well, you too, Jackson.
13: Yeah, I'm just really, really tired, you know. I think I should maybe lie down for a bit.
10: Oh, dear. What do you think, Patterson? Faced with an exciting new planet, my crew are collapsing around me.
14: Yes, I'm feeling a bit unwell, too.
10: Well, not you as well.
14: Why don't you go down, sir? I'll stay here and take charge of the ship.
10: Well, I can't have you running the ship if you're ill.
14: No, I can manage, sir.
7: Would you like me to examine them, sir?
12: No, it's not that bad.
10: New life to search for, and we need to be on top form. 5:55, take them to the lab for analysis.
9: 11:30 a.m. The crew of the Really Invincible Three are coming down with an illness that leaves them tired, listless, and not really up to much.
10: Hello, Karen. How are you feeling now?
12: Oh, fine. Not really up to much, really. A bit tired.
10: Dearie me. What's your diagnosis, Doctor?
7: It's difficult to say, as she's refusing to submit to a thorough examination, but Stuart here...
10: He has submitted to an examination, I see. Oh.
7: Yes. I've strapped him to the wall, put his legs in clamps, and stretched his eyes open with metal clips.
10: Why have you done that?
7: To see what happens.
10: And what does happen?
7: Well, not much. I mean, he must be in considerable discomfort, but he doesn't seem very bothered.
13: I am quite bothered.
7: You're not really bothered, though, are you? He'd stay there for hours without much fuss.
13: Bit of fuss.
7: So whatever Karen's got, I think he's definitely got it as well.
10: So what's your diagnosis?
7: Well, they might just be good-for-nothing, malingering lazy oafs, or it could be the beginnings of a dreadful plague.
10: That's a terrible diagnosis, if a little vague. Clive, we've a new planet sitting there just waiting to be explored. Can you work on some sort of cure?
7: Yeah, but I can't really be asked.
10: Don't tell me you're coming down with it too.
7: No, I'm not. I just can't really be asked.
10: Right. Well, if you ask me, you need to be asked, seeing as you're the ship's scientist. I demand you come up with a cure.
7: I could put a coffee on.
10: That's a good start.
7: I do have another suggestion, which might be a safer, yet still interesting way to explore this planet. Our planetary probe. It has multiple speeds, arms, and robot sensors. If we send this down to the planet, we can do all the exploring and analysis, and we can stay up here and just sort of sit around.
10: I don't know if that's...
7: It cost the Federation £53 million to develop. I think we should really use it. It's called the Bagel.
10: The Bagel? Why is it called the Bagel?
7: Because it's shaped like a bagel. If it was motorized...
10: Right, you've convinced me, Cloud 55. Let's beam the Bagel down to the planet. Listen up, crew. Just relax. Sit around for a bit.
9: 1 p.m. and the Bagel has been beamed down to the desolate, barren surface of Runcorn.
10: Oh, yes, yes, we're getting a lot of data already, aren't we? Numbers, more numbers. Fascinating. Is it fascinating, Clive?
15: Oh, yes.
10: Great, great. What does it mean?
15: Dust. It means lots of dust. Big dust. Small dust. Really small dust.
14: Any chance this Bagel could tell us what the planet's actually like?
15: Yes, hang on.
10: Listen. We're getting feedback on the general atmosphere and mood communicated through music.
15: He's choosing tracks that tell us how he feels at any one time.
10: Oh, very nice. What does it actually mean?
15: Well, there are no hostilities. The little fellow is comfortable and filled with a mellow calm.
10: Isn't technology marvellous?
15: Oh. He's quite excited now. He just wants to have fun. And he feels like a girl.
10: Of course he does. He's enjoying the exploring. See, just doing something can make you feel better. Put some colour in your cheeks, then you can.
12: Yes, sir. Excuse me.
15: Hold on, everyone. Look. Look. We're getting visuals through the Bagel.
10: Oh, let's have a look.
15: There. Dust. Loads of it. And if I turn on the revolving upper Bagel, we can see dust all around for 360 degrees. And we can speed it up.
14: He doesn't look very steady.
15: Oh, he's equipped with the finest double-shock PK-90 absorbers, combined with an automatic inflatable quad track, which allows him to cover any terrain.
14: He's stuck.
15: No, he'll just be collecting samples. Resting.
10: Your Bagel sounds a little depressed, Clive.
15: Well, I think he needs a little help. I mean, he's in a rut.
16: Sounds like that Bagel is overheating.
14: Put him in a toaster where he belongs.
15: He just needs a little nudge.
14: He just needs stuffing with cream cheese.
15: Sir, all we need is someone to give him a little push out of the rut, that's all. He costs £53 million, it's the least we could do.
10: OK, volunteers, please, to beam down to the planet. Karen, fancy a trip?
12: I'm not really feeling it.
10: Nonsense, so. Nonsense. Think of it as a holiday. Do you the world a good.
16: Beam her down, Jackson.
17: Okay, sir.
12: What are you doing? I can't go down there in my condition.
18: They'll never suspect us if you do this. No pregnant woman in her right mind would take on a mission as fraught with danger as beaming down to an unknown planet. It's a brilliant diversion.
12: Oh! Do you think?
9: 2 p.m. Recently pregnant Karen Trex has been beamed down to the unexplored planet to reactivate the £53 million planetary probe.
15: Okay, Karen, can you see the Bagel?
19: Yes.
15: Can you see at the back of the Bagel there's a panel of flashing buttons?
19: Yes.
15: What I want you to do is to reach towards the buttons, avoid them, and give the Bagel a little push.
19: Okay.
15: Now let the Bagel work his magic.
19: It's not doing much. Oh, no, hold on, it just flipped a pebble.
18: I'm getting some strange readings here, Clive. I'm not sure what you mean.
15: It's dust, it's just dust. Right, Karen, plan B. Take the satellite dish we've given you and attach it to your head.
16: Clive, that's a lot of dust now.
14: It's a dust storm.
19: Oh! My foot's stuck!
15: Repeat that, Karen.
19: My foot's stuck in a rock!
10: Oh, dear. She's gone the same way as the Bagel. volunteers, please, to go down here with Karen and Nudge.
14: Nobody's going down there.
16: Patterson's right. That storm's coming in fast. We've got to beam them back.
14: Them? Them?
16: You're Karen and the Bagel.
19: Oh, my God.
10: Yeah, yeah. Don't worry, Karen. It's just a dust storm.
19: No. No, there's something else. I can see. Oh, my God.
10: Karen? Karen, are you there?
16: The storm's blocking the signal. I can't look on.
15: Well, try harder. We really need to beam that Bagel back.
16: And Karen?
15: Karen, yes, but especially the Bagel because it costs £53 million.
10: I'm counting on you, Jackson. In all my years as captain, I have never, I repeat, never lost a Bagel. I've burnt a tea cake. That was bad enough.
16: You're forgetting your crew, sir.
10: Oh, I've lost loads of them.
9: After several minutes of trying, the crew have a glimmer of hope as Stuart Jackson manages to beam back an enormous quantity of dust.
16: Dust, sir.
17: Yes, I can see that. Can you see anything else?
16: There. What's that?
17: Is it? It is! Hooray!
20: Hello. Are you all right?
17: Oh. He's working! Come on, little one.
20: Let's go to the lab and analyze all this lovely dust you've got.
17: What about Karen? She's stuck. She's stuck in the dust storm.
16: I should have told her to wear an oxygen suit.
9: Things do not look good for communications expert Karen Trex. The storm has engulfed the whole of Runcorn, making contact impossible. Captain Gordon Taylor has no choice but to order a full-scale emergency code red rescue alert and immediately sounds the alarm.
21: Come on, people! One, two!
22: Let's do it!
9: Like all Federation craft, the Really Invincible 3 is fitted with a deep space reconnaissance vehicle as standard. The highly manoeuvrable, compact but rarely used craft is nicknamed the Ferret, not only on account of its ability to get in and out of any hole, but also because it smells a bit.
23: Lean back. This is going to be one hell of a kick.
22: Oh, well done, Jackson. We'll push it to the planet, shall we? Move over, I'll drive.
23: No, I'll drive.
22: Get out of the way!
17: I must say it's heartening to see you all so enthusiastic for a change. I was right, wasn't I? All you need is to do something. Get the blood pumping.
23: Your fingernails! Oh, they're like claws.
17: Jackson, let Patterson drive. God knows she's wanted to run a ship long enough.
22: Thank you, sir.
17: Where's Clive got to?
24: Clive! Sorry, sir. I was just analysing the dust. Really, it's fascinating.
17: Not now, Clive. There's a crew member to save.
9: Although the crew appear to have beaten off the illness that leaves them tired, listless, and not up to much, another plague, much more virulent, is about to strike.
17: What's going on? I can't see.
22: It's the dust storm, sir. Obliterating the view from the windows, sir.
17: Windows? I can't see any windows.
22: That's your hair, sir. Obliterating the view through your eyes.
17: Is it? Oh, yes, you're right. It's growing remarkably quickly. Patterson, could you hold it out of my eyes for me?
22: I'm trying to land the craft.
17: Well, let Jackson do that. I trust his oily hands with the ship, but not with my hair.
22: I said I could be in charge of the craft.
17: Damn it, Patterson, you're my second in command. Take charge of my fringe. That's better. Ow, what's those nails?
23: Landing now, sir.
17: Jackson, did you shave this morning?
23: Yes, sir.
17: You've got a good inch of growth there. Just because there's a life to save doesn't mean we have to let standards slip.
9: 15 minutes later, they've landed on the planet's surface, but nobody is going anywhere.
16: How would you like it, sir?
17: I don't know.
16: How about a bob?
17: Look, whatever's simplest, Clive. It's growing as fast as you cut it.
16: I might set up a salon. I could call it Clive's. Something for the weekend, sir?
23: Shouldn't we be rescuing Karen?
17: Don't worry, Jackson. Karen is our highest priority. Oh, my God! I'm going grey! What's happening to me? Clive? What's the science on this?
16: What?
17: Why is my hair going grey?
16: Don't know.
25: Yes, you do.
16: What?
25: He knows.
16: I don't. What I do know is the science of healthy hair, and I've been developing... Hang on.
26: I've been developing a high-strength, salon-quality hair serum that eliminates the signs of aging.
25: Stop stalling, Clive. You know what this is about. I can see it in your eyes.
17: Clive, I demand to know why my eyebrows need plaiting.
16: It's all perfectly normal, sir.
25: Normal? Have you seen these fingernails?
24: Yes. Would you like a manicure?
25: Tell us what's happening, or they're going to start burrowing into your skull.
24: All right. It's the dust. The dust we've all been inhaling.
25: The dust you brought up with your bloody bagel.
24: Yes, well, I analysed it and it turns out there's some new life in it.
17: New life?
24: Yes. New life.
25: What sort of new life?
24: A bacteria.
25: Bacteria?
24: Yes, bacteria. Or, if you like, a plague.
25: Plague?
24: And there's certainly no apathy in this one. In fact, your bodies are developing at an alarming rate, hence the fingernails and the rapid hair growth, or in Stuart's case, the hair loss.
23: What? I'm going bald?
24: Yeah, there's a widening patch on the top of your head.
25: Oh, yes, there is.
24: Pretty bad.
23: All right.
24: Clearly, as you grow older, you are destined to lose your hair.
25: We're growing old?
17: This is terrible. Why didn't you tell us?
24: Well, I did try to tell you, but you were all wrapped up with getting Karen.
25: Bugger Karen, we're getting old.
24: Every day is about half a year in your body's natural lifespan. So as I'm saying this, You might notice more lines appearing on your face, or thighs dropping at an alarming rate.
25: Oh, my God!
24: What's also interesting is that the dust itself is made up of, wait for it, bones. Bones of ancient life, long since wiped out. This planet was once teeming with life, but it was destroyed by a bacteria that made everything age so fast. Species died out before they could reproduce, and that bacteria is alive and well. Congratulations, sir. You have discovered new life.
0: Well, I want it destroyed.
24: But you can't do that. This pioneering breakthrough you've been waiting for. You can even name it after yourself. Imagine a horrible new disease called Captain Gordon Taylor. Or if you could prefer, I could name it. How about accelerated time syndrome that would lead to rapid aging and certain death within years? Or for short, ATSDWLTRACDWY.
25: In the time it took you to say that, I have lost my youth. We need to get out of here. Now!
0: We can't leave Karen.
1: Oh, he's right, Patterson.
25: Sir, listen to me. I'm 32 now. I still have a good few years in me. Right now, I still fit in this leather skirt. In a few hours' time, I might not.
1: You do seem to be filling out a little.
25: Right, that's decided.
0: Captain, please. We can't leave Karen.
1: I don't know. It's a tricky one. There are four of us and one of her. As your captain, I must weigh up one life against four lives with rapidly sagging buttocks. It's serious, serious stuff. can someone pass me those nasal hair clippers?
25: Just a minute, just a minute. Clive, how come you've not got it?
0: What?
25: The plague. Look at him. He looks the same as he ever did.
1: That's true, Clive.
25: Spit it out now or I'll blow your brains out.
0: Well, I took the antidote.
25: Antidote?
0: Yes.
25: Why didn't you tell us there was an antidote?
0: Well, you didn't ask. And I wanted to see what happened. And it is fascinating. And it needs to be documented.
25: Where's the antidote? Get me the antidote!
0: It's in the lab. It's back on the ship.
1: Back to the ship, people! Clive, I won't forget this. This is a court-martial offence.
0: Wait, wait. We can't just leave her. There's something you don't know about Karen. She's
25: what?
0: Karen's pre...
25: Spit it out, Jackson. Let's hear it. Are you even man enough to say it?
0: Karen's She's pretty.
1: She is, Jackson, but I'm not sure that's a reason to give her special treatment. If she was ugly, should we leave her? We do not discriminate here. Let's get the hell out of here. This whole trip has been an absolute disaster. And you, Clive, there's only one word for it. You are a

0: It means fool, lame brain, or idiot.
1: Hello?
2: Oh, my God. There's something out there.
1: Can you let me in?
2: Whatever it is, don't let it in. If it's new life, I don't want to know. I've had enough of you, new life.
3: I think it's Karen, sir.
2: Think! No, no, think. No, no, I need more than that, Clive. I don't want scientific speculation. I want facts.
1: Please, can I come in?
3: It's Karen, sir.
4: Can we just get out of here?
5: Wait, I'm opening the doors.
4: I need to get some moisturiser.
5: You don't get out of the way. You need more than moisturiser.

0: All right, Karen.
1: Dust. All the dust. But something else out there. I saw something. There's something.
2: There's no time for that now, Karen. We've got to go. Just tell her, Clive.
0: Karen, there's a plague. That's why Stuart's going bald, why Patterson's got crow's feet.
3: I've not got crow's feet.
0: Why the captain's got a ponytail, and that'll be why you've got...
2: Good Lord, Karen, your belly's swollen up like a beach ball. What have you been eating out there?
3: Oh, for God's sake.
1: I saw something. A light coming through, like a figure. Then? Well, I passed out. Then I woke up. Then I passed out again. Then I woke up.
0: She's passed out.
3: She'll wake up.
0: Sounds like she's found some new life, sir.
2: I don't care. Look, liver spots. And I'm right out of razors. I want to get as far from this planet as possible. I want all the dust everywhere removed. Get the Hoover out. I never want to see any more dust.
4: Captain Gordon Taylor and his crew return to the ship, wiser, but 8 months older than when they left.
1: A light. I saw a light. There's something.
2: Karen, glad to have you back. How are you feeling?
1: Can I have a tomato juice? And a packet of salt and vinegar crisps and a large pickled onion.
2: I'm not sure...
1: Now!
2: Jackson, could you sort all that out for her?
5: I'll give it a go.
6: This is your chance to redeem yourself, Clive 55. Give us your diagnosis.
0: I'm afraid, sir, she's picked something up.
6: Not another plague?
0: Not exactly a plague, something more, well... Let's just say it's sexually transmitted.
6: Good Lord, what has she been doing?
5: Sorry, Karen, I couldn't...
7: I just want some crisps and a pickled onion. It's no big deal.
0: What the hell's the matter with her?
5: It must be the shock, sir, of being stranded on...
6: You're just an engineer, Jackson. Let's hear what the doctor has to say.
3: Oh, for God's sake, sir, look at her. She's pregnant.
6: Don't be ridiculous. She can't be pregnant. Go on, Doctor.
0: Well, I've done a scan, sir. There is definitely a baby in Karen's belly.
6: But there can't be. We are a tight unit here. We don't do babies. We don't do intimacy of any sort. The rules are very clear on this matter.
3: It appears they have been broken, sir.
6: Well, who would do such a thing?
3: Well, Karen, for one, must be a suspect.
6: I find this hard to believe.
3: Jackson?
8: What?
3: You know what.
6: Hold on just a minute. Let's think this through.
3: Let's not, sir.
6: She wasn't pregnant when she went down to the planet, but when she came back...
5: You mean maybe she got pregnant on the planet? Karen, you saw something on the planet, you say?
7: Oh, yes, a light. There was something.
3: She was hallucinating.
5: And a figure. You said there was a figure.
7: Yep, a figure. There was a figure, like a glowing, a beatific glowing figure, rainbow.
3: Please.
7: And it spoke to me. It said, Karen.
5: In a booming voice.
7: Yes,
3: Karen. You said that you passed out.
7: Then I passed out.
5: And when she woke, she was with child. Good Lord.
3: Tell me you're not going to believe that. Please, before one of us dies.
6: Well, it's possible. It's as good as any other explanation.
3: What, like Jackson and Karen had sex?
6: Oh, I find that hard to believe. I trust Karen, and I doubt she would jeopardise her career in the fleet with such trivial urges.
5: True enough.
6: And as for Jackson, yeah, he's incapable of it. I mean, look at him. He couldn't father a child.
5: No, it's true.
6: And there are several hours unaccounted for, during which Karen has no memory, plenty of time to be,
3: rogered by a deity.
7: It wasn't like that, Melissa. It was more of a miracle conception.
6: A miracle conception?
5: A virgin birth.
6: A virgin birth.
5: And one thing's for sure, sir. If she is giving birth to some sort of god, there'll definitely be a fleet commendation in it.
6: Oh, yes.

0: You're right, just... Hang on. The prophecy, of course.
1: What prophecy?
0: The prophecy of Steve. Could it be, all those years ago, is this it?
2: Are you going to tell us what you're talking about?
0: No. No, I'm not. Not yet. But soon. All I will say is what is about to happen, people, is beyond our simple comprehension. There are no words to describe... Well, in fact, at times like this, a good captain would have a perfect word, a rousing word, to sum up what's going on here. Right now, Karen is going to need a lot of support through this difficult time, and I suggest we all repair to my quarters for a little bonding musical therapy. Oh. Everyone, bring your instruments. Except for Karen.
1: Oh.
0: You sit this one out. Lie on the floor. Loll about and do some breathing. Okay, everyone. Soft and gentle. 1, 2, 3. Good. Keep it nice and light. Fluffy pieces. Remember, the baby can hear everything.
3: And so, another hard day on the spaceship draws to a close.
0: Are you breathing with the music, Karen?
1: Yes, sir.
3: The challenges in space are infinite. What happens next, nobody knows. In The Spaceship, Captain Gordon Taylor is played by James Fleet. Stuart Jackson by Paul Barnhill. Karen Trex by Rosie Cavaliero. Melissa Patterson by Emily Joyce. And Clive 55 by Neil Warhurst. The narrator is Nicholas Bolton. The Spaceship is written by Paul Barnhill and Neil Warhurst and is directed by Sally Evans.
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5: All right.
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5: Fantastic.
4: I mean, they look the same, don't they?
5: Might look the same, but they don't taste the same.
4: Ah, you can't tell the difference.
5: Well, I can. The cheap one's yours.
6: Bird's Eye. Somehow other beef burgers just don't taste the same.
7: Is that proper farmhouse cheddar?
8: No, I don't think so.
7: What about that?
8: No. It's quite nice, though.
7: Is it? Do you think I might try a piece? I'll have 2 ounces, please.
9: Jacob's, the cream of cream crackers.
7: Is that proper farmhouse cheddar?
8: No, I don't think so.
7: What about that?
8: No. It's quite nice, though.
7: Is it? Do you think I might try a piece? I'll have 2 ounces, please.
9: Jacob's, the cream of cream crackers.
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Quiet Please for Tonight, written and directed by Lewis.

I want you to play a little game. I want you to get a piece of paper and a pencil and write down three words. Just write them down and hold on to them. Before the 2.5 hour, you'll find you have music. It'll take you just a moment to find pencil and paper. Only another moment to write down the three words I'll give you. Write them down and keep them alongside you. Write down first. Yes. Next, write down yours. Now, write down mine. Yes, yours, mine. That's all. Now relax and listen to me.

0: manners. 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Till you're sure the old pal isn't going to put the arm on you to find a place to stay and maybe lend him a ten or so. No, I don't think. You were a little more cordial after I'd answered that question. Asked me, what are you doing now, then? Well, I thought I was doing all right. Didn't I buy you dinner? Then you did come back pretty fast to say, no, no, dinner's on me. And we had an argument about the dinner that. And you did, then? We had a lot of laughs at that dinner. Talking about the fine Christmas. The trick presents we used to give to each other. Some of them. Some of them you both liked, and some of them one of us liked and the other didn't. And the top hat you gave me for my birthday. great laugh because I wouldn't be caught in now if you plucked that on. So I gave you the silver mounted stag handle hunting knife because you were strictly the nightclub type and wouldn't be caught in the woods if you were starving or had to rest. And I made you give me a penny for it because a gift knife might have a penny. I still had the penny the other day. A million. Been a long time since we saw each other, hasn't it? I've been a lot of places since then. Oh, yes, I know. You were away from the year, so weren't you? Sure, I was. All the time. I keep track of all my stuff, especially you. You know, there's so many things you didn't get a chance to talk about. You know what I mean? So many things. Say, you're comfortable in that chair? Well, don't wiggle, I get nervous. I meant to ask you, you haven't been getting into any jams or anything like that when I've been away, have you? I sure hope not. You're so soft on impulsive. I remember how many jams I got you out of the old days. No, I'm not bragging, pal. I don't mean to be grateful or anything like that. That was in the old days. The days when we be on the town together. You know, I get sentimental about the old days. I get to remembering things. That waiter in that place down across the street. Except don't go picking on my pal just because you're bigger than he is. You were always doing things like that. I ran into him just before the war out in Toledo. I recognized him right away by that short right leg. He didn't remember me, of course. I've changed a lot, even you said that. Well, I've been to places, like I said, seen a lot of things, done a lot of things, make changes in your pal. Even you looked different when I saw you. Oh, the waiter. Just for fun, I asked him what was the matter with his leg. That was funny hearing his side of the story when I knew the other side. He sure hated you, pal. I never heard a man curse out so in all my life. Huh? Oh, no, he's an old man. He was an old man when he and you had the fight, don't you remember? I remember something else, too. I remembered all of a sudden as I was and I bet you know. I bet you even know who I'm talking. What was your name? Simple name doesn't make a difference. Better not to mention it. We were sitting on the steps.
1: What is me?
0: Sick.
1: No. No, I'm going to tell you. I'm sorry.
0: About what?
1: About us. I don't want you to buy me that ring. No.
0: I have to.
1: It isn't that, Jane. That's what I mean. No, I mean that. I can't.
0: Why not? Why not, honey?
1: I...
0: Is it somebody else? Is it?
1: Jane, I feel so miserable. Sorry, but...
0: Is it?
1: Yes.
0: Who is it?
1: It's your best friend, Dave.

Remember what I did? Remember the note? I do. It said, I'm sure glad I made you bring that penny to the honey bag. You lucky fuzzy. You know, so

0: I just sort of stopped around at her house. Hope it wasn't important. Her mother was coming to work.
1: She said she was going skating, Dane. Out on the far lake. I told her she shouldn't. That ice isn't thick enough yet. But she was bound and determined to go. She's trying to be home any minute. Why don't you walk over toward the park and see if she's on the way home?
0: So I did. And all the way to the park, I kept whistling. I used to always whistle a kiss in the dark, and she'd recognize it. And I met that old park policeman. Farrakhan, we used to call him, remember? He said he'd seen her, and she was talking to some fellow. He didn't see who it was. Anyway, he was cold, and he was cold. I walked over to the lake, and big black hole in the ice. Something floated. And of course it was. I yelled for the cop, and he came running, but he was so fast, remember? So I slid out on the ice on my belly and dragged her out. I thought that was her little green beret that was floating in cold water after I pulled her out. But it wasn't. And then the cop and I. Carried her over to the streetcar line. And a taxi cab came along. That was that. So she's gone. That's a long time ago. Oh, and say, talking about gag presents. Remember the pair of green Norwegian mittens I gave you one Christmas? And you lost one of them. I found one to match with some old stuff I was going over the other day. I mailed it to you. I guess you've got it all. I went out to the cemetery to have a grave. You ever go out there? Oh, I guess you wouldn't be being married with quite a guy around town and all that. There's not much room for a resentment like that the world is in now. Not anymore. No, not anymore. It used to be, but not anymore. What's one more desperate in the world? War, famine, misery, and stuff like that. So, I went through that war and saw a lot of people get killed. A lot of good friends of mine. But I never forgot her. I thought about her in Britain. Somebody did. So I went out to look at her grave. What does her name? Funny the way your memory slips. Something you can remember for years and years, just as clearly as if they happened yesterday. Like the way I told you about finding her. You remember things that way, too? You remembering anything now? Well, what are you fidgeting for, then? Sit still. You make me nervous. I make you nervous. I didn't mean to, pal. You know what? Remember, a lot of people thought she'd committed suicide. I don't know any reason for her committing suicide. Do you? Unless, well, she might have been pretty upset about breaking off that deal with you and her. I wish you'd tell me something sometime. How did you break it off? Did you just tell her? Did you take one last walk in the park and say, "Hey, kid, it's all off"? Or what? Oh, I suppose it's none of my business after all, but I wonder about things like that. I wondered so many times what she said. Did she put up a big beef about it, or did she take it to... Well, like I had to take it when she told me about you. And I'd have been willing, you know, to step up and be the big-hearted stiff and say to her, "Well, now look, kid, if the deal with my pal's off, I'm still sticking around. I'm all set for it if you want any part of me." You know, I really loved her. but I didn't get a chance. That's why I went away, I guess. I suppose that's why I came back, too. You got that green mitten I sent you? No, I didn't put my name on the package. I figured you'd know who sent it. And you got the pair now, if you kept the other one. But the one I sent you was all shrunk up. You couldn't wear it, I know. Water. That's what it is. Wool shrinks in water unless you take care of it. And I guess nobody took care of this one. It's probably been lying around in hotel dresser drawers and old suitcases for years. Anyway, you know where it's been. Say, there's something you might tell me about, too, sometime. There's a certain friend of ours. Well, I don't know how much of a friend he is, but maybe you'll know. I won't tell you his name because, as I said, I don't think it's a good idea to mention names in public like this. Say, are you going to sleep? Well, sit up and listen. We got a lot to talk about yet. Turn the radio up a little. I don't want you to miss anything. That's better. About this friend, I got a telephone call the other day, last Saturday. What are you fidgeting about? Well, light a cigarette. I got this phone call. And when I answered, the guy said...
2: Hello, Dane?
0: Hi.
2: Listen, Dane, maybe you think you know who this is.
0: Why, sure, it's Pat...
2: Never mind that. I'm not going to tell you who I am. For a very good reason.
0: Well, now, look, I can kid along with anybody.
2: I'm not kidding, Dane. I'm not going to mention any names at all. A certain guy that you and I both know has been spreading a few stories that you ought to know about.
0: Oh, is that so?
2: Yes.
0: What kind of stories?
2: Where have you been the last few years?
0: Well, for a while I was in the Army, 99th Division, the Bulge, Remagen Bridge and all that.
2: You prove that?
0: Are you kidding?
2: Well, this friend of yours, he says you've been in the penitentiary.
0: He sounds like a wonderful friend.
2: Yeah, doesn't he?
0: Well, as a matter of fact, I was.
2: You were?
0: 4 years.
2: Good Lord, Dane.
0: Now you're going to ask me what I was in for.
2: Well, I wasn't...
0: I had a job in a penitentiary.
2: A what?
0: A job. I worked there.
2: Oh.
0: Sure.
2: Well, yeah, I'm sorry. Your friend probably misunderstood. Well,
0: I hope so.
2: Well, what'd you do? Not a guard.
0: Oh, no. I had a very special job. I'll tell you about it sometime.
2: Well, gee, Dane, I'm awful sorry. I better tell this friend of yours. Gosh, a thing like that could ruin a man.
0: That's right, it could. Couldn't it?
2: It sure could. Well, you know, Dane, I meant well.
0: Sure. Thanks for calling. It's nice of you.
2: I'm sorry about it. I'll tell him when...
0: No, I'll tell him when I see him, or sometime.
2: You mean, you know who it is?
0: Why, sure. So long, Bob. And thanks anyway. I sure hope you didn't have any misunderstanding about what I've been doing, pal. Or didn't you know? Remind me to tell you sometime what my job was there. I've had some funny jobs in all these years. You wouldn't know about that, would you? You've been here all the time on the same job, making dough and not worrying about anything. Or not worrying about much. Worries disappear sometimes over a period of years, don't they? Then they have a habit of popping up again, and sometimes they're worse than they were before you thought you'd forgotten them. Now, I hope you don't have anything like that, pal. Well, from the look on your face, I thought for a minute you might have. Well, don't worry, pal. Everything always comes out the way it ought to come out in the long run. And the fellow always gets what's coming to him. Never fails. Never fails. You know, one of the things about a guy in my setup is I got very little to worry about. Nothing can happen to me. Well, everything's happened. Now, take a fellow like you, pal. You're fairly well off, you got a lot of friends, and you're doing all right. But what if you got one of those kicks in the teeth, like a few I've had? What happens to you then? Tough thing to think about. Worry about. Lie awake nights about. Me, I don't have to worry. I'm as free as the air. I've got everything I want. Or almost everything I want. Pretty soon I'll have everything, and that's that. We're neither one of us young anymore, are we? Oh, we're not old men, sure, but we aren't the fast kids we were once when we were pals together. Before she died and we kind of broke up and went our ways. Say, what time is it? Let's see your watch. Oh, time sure flies, doesn't it? I've only got a few more minutes with you, pal. Just a few more minutes. Here I stand gassing and you're sitting there clutching that piece of paper. Look, be a pal and hang on to it for a little while yet. Just 6 or 7 minutes, as a matter of fact. And then I'll stop and you take it from there. I wanted to tell you about last Saturday, though, first. I had a couple of fellas from my old outfit to see. Well, you know us veterans. And I sat around with one of them all afternoon, knocking over bottles of beer and hashing over the bulge and some of the things they put me up to after the war. I don't usually take more than 2 beers in an afternoon, but, glad you know how it is. Or do you? No, I guess you don't. You weren't in the service, were you? I remember now. Oh, well, we can't all be heroes, I always say. The reason we sat around so long was this pal of mine out of the 99th spilled something about a special job I had to do after the war up in Germany. I wasn't very anxious to have everybody in the world know about it, so I kidded about it a lot with this feather merchant we were talking to, and, well, pretty soon it was 7 o'clock, and the civilian was still asking questions with his eyes bulging out. So I had one more beer, and I went back to the hotel. And you know what? Somebody had been in my room. I tried to figure out how anybody could have got in there without the hotel people putting up a big squawk, and they said they didn't know anything about it. And then, all of a sudden, I remembered. I remembered that night I was at your house, and we ate the chicken a la king and kidded about the knife and stuff. I went back to the hotel, and I'd lost my key. Might have been in a taxi cab or someplace, I don't know where. It was a good thing the hotel people had another key for my room, even if the night clerk did beef about people losing keys. Can't get metal to make them or some long line of stuff like that, so I said, okay, bud, I'll pay you for it. Went upstairs and hit the sack. So you know what I think? Somebody either found the key or sneaked it out of my pocket someplace and decided to see what I had lying around that was worth glomming. He'd done a pretty good job of going through my bags and my dresser drawers. And the only thing that was missing was a little old book of mine, a notebook, a kind of a diary. Hey, where are you going? Come on, sit down. No, I'll only be a few more minutes. Come on, sit down. Now, that's it. I got a payoff to all this. Oh, this is really something. Well, you comfortable now? The book wouldn't be much use to anybody but me, except for one or two especially hot parts. Oh, I hated to lose them. I was pretty griped, and I yelled for the house stick at the hotel. He was out having a plate of pig's knuckles or a salad bowl or something. He wouldn't be in till 10. Anyway, he wouldn't have been much good. He even looked like a house dick. So I sat down to think. Then I got up and looked for fingerprints. The penitentiary training, you know. I was in charge of the print file the first year I was there. Oh, I can lift a print with an ex-homicide bureau man. Yeah, sure, I found some. You dropped your cigarette. I stuck them in an envelope and mailed them to the cops. The mail chute was just outside my door. Everything was ducky, except for one thing. Wait till I light a cigarette. You still got that paper? Okay, I won't be long now. Now, the last thing I remember was hearing the door of the clothes closet squeak open. I started to get up, and that's when I got the knife through my back. Dead? Why, sure I'm dead. You wonder how I'm talking to you on the radio, don't you? Well, pal, you can do so many things on the radio if you're smart. Now, listen, you got that piece of paper? Good, listen now. I'm going to ask you three simple little questions. And when I ask you the questions in order, you answer me by reading the answers in turn off your piece of paper, okay? Okay, here we go, the first one. Is that blood on your hands? The second. Whose blood is it? And the third. Whose knife was that that was left sticking in my back? Okay, pal. Your prints are done at the bureau. I'm in the morgue. The cops have got the knife. And I think somebody heard what you just said. Oh, one thing more. You were wondering what my job was at the penitentiary. I was the executioner. Comes out even, doesn't it? And isn't that somebody at your door, pal?

0: You have been listening to Quiet Please, which is written and directed by Willis Cooper. The man who spoke to you was Ernest Chappell.
1: And Pat O'Malley was the man on the telephone. The girl was Vicki Vola. And mother was Charmaine Allen. Music, as usual, for Quiet Please is composed and played by Gene Perazzo. And now for a word about next week's Quiet Please, here is our writer-director, Willis Cooper.
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0: When the secret police learn that a half-caste girl, Tanura, knew Mr. Buchanan well and used to bring him mysterious messages from her father, a native chieftain, Clint orders Barney to get acquainted with the girl and learn all he can. Barney gets to know her all right, but fails to return at the agreed time. And as the minutes pass, Clint begins to fear trouble. Accordingly, he, Speed, and Kinka leave Mrs. Buchanan's house where they have been waiting and make their way through the streets of Leopoldville to the home of Tanura.
1: Gosh, is the jungle always this noisy, Kinka? I don't see how anybody ever sleeps.
2: You'll become accustomed to it, Speed Gibson. You shall soon find out.
3: Wait a minute, boys. I believe this is the home of Tanura. At least it's the address the Belgian administrator gave me.
1: The light's on inside. Maybe Barney's safe after all, Clint, and just forgot to watch the time.
3: Yeah, we'll soon find out. Come on.
4: Who is there?
3: The police. Open the door.
4: The police? I come in one minute.
1: Do you think you ought to frighten her by saying we're the police, Clint?
3: Yes, Speed. If this girl is connected with the Octopus gang in some way, we better lay our cards on the table right now. Nothing to be gained by beating around the bush.
5: What do police want with Tanura?
3: Is Barney Dunlap here?
5: Dunlap? The American? No, Bonner. He leave me 1 hour ago. He did not even enter my office.
3: Well, you don't mind if we do.
5: Why, Bonner? Tanura has done nothing to bring police to her.
3: Perhaps not. But I'd like to ask you some questions just the same.
2: It is well, Tanura. These are the secret police. His Excellency Clint Barlow and His Excellency Speed Gibson.
5: Be pleased to enter Tanura's own, Bonner Barlow and Bonner Gibson.
2: Thanks.
5: Be seated, please.
3: No, we can't stay. Now, can you understand me clearly, Tanura?
5: Yes. I was schooled at Mission. I understand you good, Bwana Barlow.
3: And you don't look like anyone who might be connected with the Octopus.
5: Octopus?
2: You know of him?
5: I used that name before. Evil name. That name take Bwana Buchanan into jungle. Make him never come back. And break my papa's heart.
1: Gosh, Clint, looks like we're on something hot at last.
3: Easy, Speed. Now, Tanura, supposing you begin at the beginning and tell us as much about Mr. Buchanan and the Octopus as you can.
5: But you come here to look for America and Bwana Dunlap.
3: Yes, but what you tell us of Mr. Buchanan may give us an idea as to what happened to Barney, where we can find him.
5: You mean he has disappeared too?
2: Yes, Tanura. Where did he say he was going when he left your presence?
5: To his cottage. He say he was very tired.
1: And that was an hour ago?
5: Oh, yes, even longer.
1: Looks suspicious, Clint.
3: What did you and Mr. Dunlap discuss during the evening, Tanura?
5: The trouble in my heart.
3: And what is that?
5: Ever since Dave Bwana Buchanan disappeared in jungle, my heart has been heavy because he was gone. And because my papa was so sad. He feel like he caused Bwana Buchanan's fate in some way.
3: You know Mrs. Buchanan?
5: Oh, yes. She is very kind lady.
3: She said that you used to bring her husband mysterious messages from your father. Do you know what these messages were?
5: No. No, my papa did not know either. They come to him from another village, from another chief.
1: Another chief?
5: My papa is chief of Swahilis here.
2: Since what evil day does the chieftain of the Swahilis carry the messages of another tribe like a safari worker?
5: Because his heart is kind. Other chief not talk the tongue of white Bwana like my papa. He does not know Bwana Buchanan like my papa, so he asked him, please take messages to Bwana Buchanan, so he does.
3: Where is your father now?
5: Hunting for lions with spears. He comes back tomorrow.
3: And this other chief's village, is it far from here?
5: Not so far, but hard to reach. The jungle is thickest and most dangerous between Leopoldville and there.
2: I will guide you there safely, Your Excellency.
3: I know you would, Kinga. But we better forget that for the moment and try to learn what happened to Barney. Only thing left now is to go out and search the village for him.
1: Why don't you tell the Belgian authorities about him being missing, Clint?
3: No, Speed, not yet. We've got to work alone as much as possible just now. Too much searching for Barney might lose us all chances of finding him.
1: What do you mean?
3: That there's something darn mysterious about his disappearance, and I'm not going to rest until we find that fella. You'd better come with us, Tanura.
5: Oh, I will, Bonner. Merrick and Dunlap, so kind to me. Say he helped me.
3: Well, right now I've got a hunch that Dunlap's the one that needs help. Come on, let's go look for him.
1: Well, we've looked everywhere in Leopoldville, Clint, and haven't seen a sign of Barney.
3: Yeah, I'm just about ready to report his disappearance to the Belgian police, Speed. I imagine they've been wondering why we're on the streets at this hour, as it is. You better get back to Mrs. Buchanan's and tell the guard there to tell their chief we want to see him.
2: Unfortunately, they can do little during the hours of darkness, Your Excellency. If they carry the search into the jungle, they will wait until daylight. And there is a storm coming.
1: Storm? How do you know?
2: I smell the rains. and the Jungle Brothers are quiet. Have you not noticed?
1: Say, that's right. I thought something was wrong. The animals aren't making any noise.
5: What is it you wish me to do, Buona Balo?
3: Well, you might as well return to your bungalow, Tenura. Kinka will take you back, eh? I'll send one of the guards over to keep an eye on your bungalow, too.
5: You mean I am prisoner, Buona? You think Tenura criminal?
3: No, but I don't want you to disappear, too. You're a valuable witness, Tenura, and we don't want to lose you.
5: Oh, believe me, Buona, when I say I will do anything to help you find this terrible octopus.
1: Clint, look, coming toward us.
3: What?
1: It's Barney, Barney himself.
6: Well, I'll be... Hey, Barney, where the dickens have you been?
1: Hey, he doesn't answer, and he's walking kind of funny like he's groggy.
6: Yeah, come on, let's get to him. There's something wrong.
5: Oh, I pray that nothing is hurting.
2: He moves like one in a dream.
6: Barney! Barney! What's the matter with you?
7: Who are you? Dark. Everything dark. Can't see.
6: Who am I? See, are you crazy or kidding, Barney? Come on, snap out of it. I'm in no mood for this, after searching the village for you for over an hour.
7: Clint?
6: Why, of course it's Clint. Who'd you think it was?
7: Eyes. Awful eyes. Blood red and shining.
1: What's he talking about,
7: eyes.
1: Clint?
6: I'm darned if I know, but I'm going to find
7: eyes
6: out if I have to punch it out of him.
7: Over flying eyes. Yeah, flying through the air. They came closer and closer and closer until they lit on me.
2: Flying eyes. I think I know. Wait one moment. I shall soon return.
1: Where's Kinka going?
6: I don't know. I'd like to know where Barney came from to be in this condition. Was he like this when he left you, Tenura?
5: Oh, no, Buona. He was laughing, happy. Now he acts like Aoife's spell is casting.
7: Evil eyes. Bad red eyes. But I gotta get away from him. Gotta get back to Clint at 11.
1: Clint, it's just like he's hypnotized.
6: Yes, it is. No. What's this coming towards us?
1: His eyes. Red eyes. And Kinka carrying them.
2: Behold, I have the flying eyes, His Excellency. Mr. Dunlap speaks of the flying eyes. See? These eyes are the luminous markings on the wings of this giant moth.
1: Markings on the wings of a moth? And they hypnotize Barney? Wait till he finds that out.
6: But that's fantastic. How could the markings of a moth's wing hypnotize anyone or anything?
5: It is true, Buona Balo. Hold the moth up, Kinka, with the wings outstretched so the Buona may gaze upon it. Now move them back and forth. Slow.
2: Behold.
1: Gosh, Clint, they do look like eyes. Awful eyes.
5: This is Central African silk moth. When he move wings like this, he hypnotize bird enemy. Scare him away.
2: Yes. It is thus that these moths save their lives, for they are harmless, weak.
1: They're sure big enough.
2: You will see many similar moths in this part of Africa, Speed Gibson. The eye markings on their wings are their only weapons, and powerful ones to judge by Mr. Dunlap. But he is the first man I have ever heard of being hypnotized by these markings.
6: Yeah, leave it to Barney.
7: Eyes. Flying eyes. Terrible red eye.
2: I shall cover the moth so that His Excellency will not look upon its wings again and grow more confused. The night suddenly turned cold.
1: Cold? Why, as hot as anything, Kinka.
7: Eyes.
6: Oh, I've got to snap this lame brain out of his daze somehow or slap it out of him. Yeah, that's an idea. Bonnie, wake up. Come on.
7: Hey. Who are you slugging?
6: You, Trilby. He'll lie out of our sight for an hour or two and you get yourself hypnotized by a moth.
7: Yeah, huh?
1: That's right, Barney. Markings on his silk moth's wing that look like eyes. They must have hypnotized you all right. Hold it up again, Kinka, so they can see him.
2: Yes, Spade Gibson.
1: Hey, what's the matter? You're shaking like a leaf.
2: I'm all right.
6: Well, you better be, if you're to guide us to that native village tomorrow, Kinka. Oh, there's the moth, Barney. You remember it?
7: Say, come to think of it, I do. After I left Tenura...
5: Yes, Buona Dunlap.
7: Oh, you're here, too. Hello.
6: Oh, come on. What happened after you left Tenura?
7: Yeah, I starts right out for Mrs. Buchanan's bungalow, and all of a sudden I see a pair of eyes fly past. Well, I knew there was something cockeyed about that, so I followed them.
1: That was bad.
7: Oh, I wasn't going clear into the jungle after them, but they lit right on the edge of the clearing. I went up to look at him closer, and I looked and looked. And next thing I knew, Clint was socking
6: him. With good reason. Of all the dimwits, you take the cake. Now, come on. Let's get back to Mrs. Buchanan, or she'll think we're lost, too.
1: Let's take that moth along, Kinka. I'd like to examine it closer.
2: Yes, Spade Gibson.
7: Hey, what's the matter with the kid?
1: Maybe the eyes got him, too.
2: No, no, go. Leave me.
6: What? Kinker, what's wrong?
2: Your Excellency,
1: he's fainted.
6: Kinker! Why, he's completely out.
5: Let Tanura see.
7: His hands are like ice.
5: But he is consumed by flames.
7: Huh? Was that moth poisonous, too?
1: But he said it was harmless.
5: It is not moth, but fever. He has the black water fever. Kinka will not lead you into jungle tomorrow.

0: 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It's a new kind of cat food. Moist. It's good for you. Like it?
1: New Cupboard Love. What the well-cared-for cat has for dinner.
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0: Lights Out brings you stories of the supernatural and the supernormal, dramatizing the fantasies and the mysteries of the unknown. We tell you this frankly, so if you wish to avoid the excitement and tension of these imaginative plays, we urge you calmly but sincerely to turn off your radio now.
1: This is Arch Oboler. Due to circumstances beyond my control, we're unable to bring you the play Alter Ego as planned. I hope we'll be able to present it soon. You know, someone once said that one disease of mankind would never be visible under a microscope, no matter how powerful. The disease, jealousy. And that's our story for tonight, Prelude to Murder. But first, Frank Martin.
2: What would you give to...

0: 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And now, lights out, everybody.
1: It is said that for every word a man speaks, he speaks another word within his mind that only he himself can hear.
2: Yes? Yes, what is it? Oh, it is you. What do you want? No, I have not changed my mind. I said I am not interested. I tell you, I do not care if they offer me $1,000,000. My orchestra will not play for those stupid pigs. Goodbye.
3: Fools. Money, money. They think that is all. My Catherine. I wonder if she...
2: Andrews. Andrews, come here.
4: I beg your pardon, sir?
2: Come here.
4: Well, I didn't hear you, sir. You called?
2: Certainly I called. My wife, has she returned yet?
3: Sweet Catherine.
4: No, sir. I'm sorry, sir. Madam has not yet returned.
3: Where can she be? The streets, wet, slippery.
2: Didn't she say when she would be back? Well, speak up.
4: No, sir. She apparently didn't expect you home so early. If I might say so, sir, I heard her mention something about meeting Mr. Smith at the art gallery.
3: Smith? Smith? Who's he?
2: Smith? What Smith do you mean, Andrews?
4: That young man, sir. That young artist.
3: Young artist. I am old.
2: Oh. That will be all.
4: Very good, sir.
3: Young artist Catherine is young.
5: Alec. Alec, dear. Are you home?
3: She's here in a moment.
2: Catherine. I'm here in the library.
5: Oh, Alex, I'm so sorry I was late, but I had no idea you were coming home early.
3: No idea I was coming home early.
5: I hope I haven't kept you waiting long, dearest.
2: No, I have just returned. You had a good time?
5: Oh, yes, but I'm tired. This chair feels good.
3: Her arms outstretched. A young girl. Too young.
5: And can I use some dinner?
2: Oh, dinner can wait. You were alone all day?
5: No. My poor feet. That idiot David.
3: David. She calls him David.
2: Who is David, Catherine?
5: What did you say, dear?
2: David. Who is David?
5: Oh, well, that's Smith, you know, the young artist we met at the Johnsons a few weeks ago.
3: Young.
2: Oh, you have made friends with him?
5: Yes, he was here for tea last week, didn't I tell you?
2: Oh, perhaps you did. I don't remember now.
5: He's such a silly young man.
3: Her face, how it is glowing. Her eyes.
5: Alex, why are you staring at me like that?
2: Oh, I'm sorry. I was thinking of tomorrow's concert.
5: Come, dear. Sit by me.
2: Yes, tomorrow's concert.
5: Oh, Alex, you're all tied up in emotional knots. But you are, dear. What you need is a vacation. Away from box office and orchestra and public. Perhaps even away from me.
3: From you? No.
2: You mean you want to be away from me?
5: Well, of course I don't. I want to be with you, to take care of you and watch over you.
3: Her hand on my face. Daughter's hand, not the wife.
5: Poor tired Alex.
4: I beg your pardon.
5: Oh, yes, Andrews. What is it?
4: Something for you, madam.
5: For me?
4: The young man left it, the Mr. Smith.
3: Smith? What does he want? What does he...
2: Don't stand there, you fool. Give it here.
4: Oh, yes, sir.
5: Well, it's my powder compact. How in the world did I ever forget that?
3: She was at his rooms and she left it there. No, it can't be. I must not think...
5: Is Mr. Smith waiting, Andrews?
4: Oh, no, madam. He simply left it with his compliments.
3: His compliments?
2: All right, Andrews, go.
5: Can you imagine that, dear, leaving my compact? I gave it to him to hold for me, and then I forgot about it completely.
3: Why is she explaining? Why is she...
2: Oh, yes, certainly. Those things happen.
5: I really had a good time. It was such fun.
3: Fun. They're young together.
2: Well, I'm pleased to hear it, my dear.
5: He's a very clever boy, Alex. He tells me he intends to make me like modern art, even if he has to take me to every art gallery in creation.
3: They're going out together again? No.
2: Oh, Catherine, my dear, what you said before, I am very tired.
5: I know it. 3 seasons without a bit of rest, and now all that trouble with your concertmaster.
2: I was thinking, perhaps you're right, a little vacation in the South.
5: Oh, Alex, a vacation? I dreamed of that for a long time.
3: Her face glowing.
5: Vacation.

0: Oh, I can make it blow too. We'll be far away from Smith. Smith.
1: No, David. David, please stop. Now, I can't laugh anymore.
2: But you must hear the end of it. So Little Red Riding Hood said, "What long ears you have, Grandmama." And the wolf said...
1: The wolf said...
3: there you are, you two. Oh, now, is that nice, David Smith, taking Mrs. Nadova off to the darkest corner of my conservatory? I can't imagine what you two have been doing here. Oh, but it is romantic.
2: I've just been telling Mrs. Nadova about Little Red Riding Hood.
3: Oh, why, you naughty boy.
2: Huh?
3: Oh, but it's perfectly all right with me. It is romantic here. But don't let the maestro catch you.
1: Please, don't say such things, Mrs. Crackle.
3: Oh, why, now, you mustn't get angry with little me. Well, I'm sure I don't blame you. David's just the handsomest thing.
2: You'll pardon us, Mrs. Crackle. Shall we go, Catherine?
3: Yes, please.
1: Oh, you're not leaving.
3: I'm sorry, Mrs. Crackle, but I'm very tired.
1: But the maestro, he told me he was calling for you.
3: Yes, I know. Will you be so kind as to tell my husband I'll meet him at home?
1: I can't imagine what you two are so angry about.
3: Oh, there's Henry signaling to me. That man is simply lost without me when it comes to making a party a success. Well, I'll be back in a moment.
2: I'm sorry, Catherine.
1: Oh, it's all right, David. Mrs. Crackle's just a very silly woman with a very silly little mind.
2: I'll go get your things.
1: No, wait, David. I'll go with you. I should never have come to this party of Mrs. Crackle's in the first place.
2: Yes, Mrs. Crackle. It should have been Cackle.
1: Oh, David. Well, that reminds me. You never did finish your story. Whatever did happen to your modernistic Red Riding Hood?
2: Well, if the truth must be told, she took one more look at the wolf and she said...
3: Oh, there you are, you two. Dear. I was afraid you'd already gone. I have a surprise for you. Here she is, Maestro.
1: Alex. Oh, how nice you've come for me.
4: I got away from the rehearsal early.
1: Alex, you've met David Smith, haven't you?
0: Smith? What is he?
4: Oh, yes. Yes, I believe I have.
2: Glad to meet you again, sir.
0: Sir, wants me to look old in her eyes.
4: Catherine, I hope I'm not disturbing your plans by this early arrival.
1: Why, of course not, Alex. Your wife, she's very angry with me, Maestro.
4: Angry?
1: I've got a very dark conservatory, and I do manage to blunder in there at the most inopportune time.
2: Mrs. Crackle.
0: No, she cannot mean...
4: I do not understand you, Mrs. Crackle.
3: Oh, I don't mean anything. I just meant...
1: Please, Mrs. Crackle.
3: Oh, well,
1: you see, Alex, Mrs. Crackle's imagination is exceeded only by her good taste. I'm sure you understand what I mean. Good day, Mrs. Crackle. Thank you for the very interesting afternoon. Shall we go, Alex? Come, David.
0: Mrs. Crackle, what did she see? What did she see?
1: That will be all, Marie. Good night. Alex, are you asleep yet?
4: You called me, Catherine.
1: Yes, I was wondering whether you were in bed yet.
4: No, I am not very sleepy tonight.
1: Well, don't stand there in the doorway, dear. Come on in. You know, I haven't seen much of you in these last few days.
0: Catherine, so lovely, so young. No, it cannot be.
1: Come, Alex.
4: Thank you, my dear.
1: Now, you sit yourself right down here and tell me all that's happened today. Did you hear from Brudnoff? Are you going to do his concerto next week? Alex, you look so distinguished in that dressing gown. You really ought to wear it when you conduct a concert. Wouldn't that be a great sensation for the papers? The great Nadova conducts symphony in dressing gown with purple dragons on the back.
0: Why is she babbling so? What is she hiding?
4: Oh, you look very happy tonight, Catherine. What did you do this morning?
1: Oh, the usual things. Shopping. And then, as you know, I went to that silly Mrs. Crackle's for cocktails this afternoon.
0: Silly Mrs. Crackle. She's trying to discredit...
4: Why do you call Mrs. Crackle silly? You never have before.
1: I never had occasion to. But she really has more money and less brains than anyone we know. I've always enjoyed her silly prattle until today, but somehow I wasn't quite in the mood for her this afternoon.
0: Mrs. Crackle said, I have a very dark conservatory. I do manage to blunder in there at the wrong times.
1: Well, Alex, have you nothing to say?
4: Speaking of Mrs. Crackle, I always thought you liked the woman.
1: Oh, I do like her, but after the foolish thing she said...
4: Things?
1: Yes, David Smith and I were telling funny stories to each other in the conservatory. And the woman came along and she... Oh, well, it isn't important.
0: It is important.
1: Alex, you're hurting me.
4: Catherine. Oh, Catherine, if I should ever lose you... Now,
5: Now, remember, Joseph, everything must be in order by Saturday. Our plane leaves at midnight, you understand? Midnight.
6: Yes, maestro.
5: The luggage, all is in order?
6: Oh, yes, maestro. Oh, by the way, maestro, I wired Washington this morning.
5: Oh, so, did you cable Schumann?
6: Yes, maestro. I said you would be pleased to accept his invitation to conduct the Philharmonic, and that you expected to be in Buenos Aires not later than the 1st of September.
5: Excellent, Joseph, excellent. This is a little surprise for my wife. She does not know where to stop off in Argentina. So, surprises are good for a while, eh, Joseph?
6: But not for husbands.
0: Why did you say that?
5: What do you mean, Joseph?
6: I simply was making a joke, maestro.
0: The man is hiding something from me. Smith, my wife.
5: I do not like poor jokes, Joseph.
6: I'm very sorry, maestro.
0: Why is the fool sorry? What is he thinking? What does he know?
6: Is there anything else, maestro?
5: Huh? No, nothing at all. Joseph.
6: Yes, maestro?
5: Why did you say... Did you mean... Oh, never mind, my car.
6: Yeah, your chauffeur is waiting outside, I think, maestro.
0: Almost made a fool of myself, even if Joseph did know.
5: All right, I go.
0: In a few days, thousands of miles between her and that Smith.
7: Good evening, Alex.
5: Catherine, you...
7: Come on, Alex, don't look so shocked. After all, I'm only a wife calling for her husband.
0: She called for me. She does care.
5: But Catherine, I did not expect you to call for me.
7: The unexpected is always interesting, isn't it? Well, home we go, Alex.
0: My suspicions. How foolish they have been.
7: Well, Alex, aren't you going to say something?
5: Oh, I am so happy to see you. I do not know what to say. Here I did not expect to see you until I reach home, and then to find you waiting for me. Oh, my little Catherine. Next week it will be like a second honeymoon. The two of us on the plane, the quiet days.
7: Alex, that's why I wanted to see you. Have you the tickets yet?
5: No, there was some little trouble about the reservations. Joseph will have them Saturday. Why do you ask?
7: Alex, do you mind very much if we don't go for another month?
5: Not go?
7: I want to stay in town for at least another 30 days.
0: She wants to stay. It's Smith. That's me.
7: I'm sure it won't be too difficult to change the arrangement. You see, Alex, I completely forgot about the orphanage. And I simply must be here for the charity drive. They're depending on me. You do understand, don't you?
0: Orphanage. Smith.
7: Alex, didn't you hear me?
5: Oh, yes, of course. I understand. We will make other arrangements.
7: Oh, you are good to me.
0: Good to you. I'm a good fool.
7: Why don't you say something, Alex? Are you very disappointed?
5: No, it is not important. We will go later. Catherine, I too have something I want to tell you.
7: Well, this is a day of surprises.
0: Surprise? Joseph says the husband too can be surprised.
7: Well, I'm waiting. What is it, dear?
5: I am buying you a little present.
7: Alex.
0: There. I made her forget him already.
5: Drive to Tiffany's, my dear.
7: Tiffany's? Alex Nadova, what are you up to?
5: Only yesterday I saw the most beautiful turquoise I have ever seen. It had the bright blueness of your eyes. Catherine and I want you to have it.
7: Oh, Alex.
5: We will have it fitted into a ring, and you will wear it upon your finger, and perhaps when you look at it once in a while, you will think of me, your Alex.
7: My dearest Alex.
0: There, I made her happy. Oh, my Catherine, I'm an old man. There will never be another like you, and I must not lose you to anyone. No, I must not lose you.

0: Ladies and gentlemen, suppose we take a brief intermission before we continue with the second half of our Lights Out story. The story of a man consumed with an overpowering jealousy. Let's leave this tale of the mysterious workings of the human mind for just a moment to visit a perfectly normal American family. A husband is returning home from a day at business. And he says,
1: Mildred, is supper ready? I'm as hungry as a bear.
2: Everything's ready, honey. My, it's wonderful to have you with an appetite and full of pep again.
1: You know, I must have needed more vitamin B1 and iron, like you said. Since I've been taking ironized yeast tablets, I'm starting to feel like a new man.
0: Yes, friends, lots of people who simply because they were deficient in vitamin B1 and iron were weak and jittery, underweight, and felt all in. 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So, if you're short on these substances, go to your druggist this very night and say,
2: a bottle of ironized yeast tablets, please.
0: And now, back to our Lights Out story of Prelude to Murder.
3: I tell you, I cannot stand him any longer. Wolf, wolf, wolf, all the time. He is not a man, he's a bear.
4: My dear Wittgenstein, you must be patient with the maestro. You know he's not himself these days.
3: Am I to blame if one day he goes on a vacation, then the next day he does not go on a vacation? I tell you, I am an artist, not a blacksmith. Did you hear him before?
4: Well, yes.
3: Wittgenstein, he barks. You are not a violinist. You are a fiddler. A fiddler, me, Maximilian Blickstein, who for 5 years was under the great Toscanini himself. I tell you, Joseph...
4: Here he comes.
3: Oh, yeah. Please, Joseph, don't tell him I was complaining. Please, Maestro.
4: Oh, no, of course not. Good evening, Maestro.
3: Good evening, Maestro. We thought you had left already.
5: Heads together. What were they?
6: No, gentlemen. No, I'm still here. Go right ahead, Blickstein.
3: Ahead?
6: Yes. Why stop at the very interesting conversation I saw you having with Joseph?
3: I wasn't talking. I mean, nothing important.
5: His friend. What was he whispering? Catherine Smith.
6: Speak up, Blickstein. Why are you so nervous? What were you saying?
4: Maestro, was nothing at all. He was simply inquiring into the state of health of your wife.
3: Yeah, your wife. I heard she was not feeling well. I was asking Joseph how she felt.
5: It was of Catherine. They are lying. There's something about her I do not
4: know. Yes, Maestro, that is what it was. Madame Medova.
6: Oh, your sudden solicitude into the state of health of my wife touches me deeply, gentlemen.
3: Good night, Maestro. Good night, sir.
4: Good night, Maestro.
5: They begin to whisper about me behind my back. Everybody whispering. Catherine and that Smith.
7: Operator, why do you not give me my number? I do not care if you are ringing it. Someone must be... Oh, hello. Hello, Ambrose. Why in the name of the devil don't you answer the telephone? I have been ringing for an hour. Let me talk to my wife. She what? Well, where did she go? You must know. Now tell me, where did she go?
8: For what do I pay you for? Where did she go?
9: Good evening, sir.
7: Mrs. Medova, she's in?
9: Oh, yes, sir, in the library, sir. Your head, sir.
5: She's home. Where has she been all day? Where has that Smith been all day? At the desk writing letters. She's not heard me. What is she writing? If I could only see.
10: Oh, Alex.
5: Her hand covers the paper.
7: I frightened you, my dear?
10: No, of course not. Why should I be frightened? I was a little startled, that's all.
5: She is frightened. That letter under her hand, if I could...
7: Well, writing letters, I see.
10: Yes, it's just some silly correspondence.
7: No. Do not get up. Finish your letter.
10: Oh, no. It's all done. Well, how did the rehearsal go?
5: The letter.
10: Answer me, Alex. How was the rehearsal?
7: Rehearsal? Oh, as usual. Your letter. I will send Andrews out to mail it.
10: Oh, no, Alex. It isn't that important. Well, I'll go out and tell Cook to have dinner early today. I've got a little surprise for you. Something you like.
7: Good.
5: letter. She took it with her, maybe on the desk, maybe she left. No. No, there is nothing. The blotter. There's something on it. A word. I will hold it to the mirror. The word, it is David. David Smith. The letters to Smith.

0: Mr. Medora.
1: Young.
2: I am sorry to disturb you.
0: Disturb me? Not at all. This is a pleasant surprise. Won't you come in, sir? Let me have your hat and coat.
1: Keep your hands off me.
2: No. I'm only going to stay a few moments.
0: Oh, just as you say, sir. Won't you step into my studio? You'll have to pardon the looks of the place, but you can't expect much better from a man who lives alone.
1: Alone? My wife?
0: Oh, there we are. You know, sir, this is the first time I've ever been alone with you. Of course, I see Mrs. Medora.
2: You see my wife quite often, I understand.
0: Yes. I don't know why she wastes her time with me, but I guess I amuse her.
1: He laughs at me.
0: How about a drink?
1: I must be sure. That desk there, letters.
0: I said, how about a drink, sir?
2: Yes, that would be fine.
0: Great. Have a chair. I'll be back in a moment.
1: The desk. One letter. One letter, and I would know. What is this? A ring. The turquoise ring I gave her. She gave it to him. Oh, God, I've lost her. No, I cannot lose her.
3: Patience, sir. I'll be right out.
1: I must go. Get a revolver. Then I must kill. Kill her.
4: Oh, maestro. What are you doing back here at this hour?
2: Joseph, you have a revolver?
4: Why,
2: you showed it to me once. Remember that Luger, your army revolver?
4: Oh, yes, maestro.
2: Get it for me, I say.
4: But maestro, the...
2: A dog. I have to shoot a dog.
4: I didn't know you had a dog, maestro.
2: My wife, she has a dog.
4: I understand. And it is sick, huh? Is it a young dog, maestro?
2: A young dog.
0: Why, Mr. Nadova, where did you go? I came back with the drinks and... Mr. Nadova, is something wrong?
1: A revolver in my pocket.
0: I said, is there something wrong, Mr. Nadova?
2: What can be wrong?
0: Oh, I'm glad to hear that, sir. When I came out there before and found you gone, I couldn't imagine what had happened. I never saw a better disappearing act in my life.
1: Soon he would stop laughing.
0: Do you mind telling me what happened?
2: I was called away.
0: Well, you're not going to disappear again without a drink, are you, sir?
2: This time I'm not leaving so quickly. We will finish our business.
0: Business? That word sounds foreboding.
1: Why do I stand here talking to him with a gun in my pocket?
0: I'll take your coat if you don't mind. This time I'll hide it so you won't get away so easily.
1: He's young. Many women would love him. He should have left her to me.
0: What'll it be, sir?
1: A bullet between your eyes.
0: Did you say something? I didn't quite hear you.
1: Drink with him? Why not? It will be his last...
2: Whiskey and soda.
0: Oh, fine. Yeah, here you are, sir. It's not very good whiskey, but it's all I can afford right now. Next time you call on me, I expect to do better.
1: The ring in that drawer. You expect to do better.
0: Aren't you going to drink it, sir?
2: Drink? Yes. Yes, I shall drink.
1: To death.
0: And I'll drink with you a toast to your beautiful wife. Your glass.
1: I'll kill him now.
0: Mr. Medova, what's wrong? Your face.
2: Open the door. Let her in.
0: Her?
2: You fool, don't stand there. Let her in.
0: Well, sure.
5: Well, dear, how long do I have to stand here ringing your doorbell?
2: Catherine,
0: I have a little surprise for you.
5: Alex, what in the world are you doing here?
1: Her lover. She will see him die.
5: Alex, you're looking so strangely, darling. Don't you feel well?
0: I think you ought to sit down, Mr. Medova.
5: Well, Alex, what's wrong? Here, sit down. Alex, you're not well. Why didn't you come straight home?
1: Her hands on me, lying hands.
5: Water, David, get some water.
0: Yes.
5: Alex, what is it? Shall I call a doctor? What's wrong?
1: When he comes back with the water, standing over
5: me. Oh, Alex, say something.
2: What does it say?
5: David, hurry up with that water.
0: I'll be there in a second.
1: In a second, he will stand over me. The bullet must not move.
5: Hurry, David.
2: Yes. Yes, hurry, David.
5: Oh, poor Alex, I'm so glad I came here today. If it weren't for that ring, I never would have come, and I'd never have known how sick you are.
2: Ring?
5: Yes, the turquoise ring, dear, the one you gave him.
2: Tell me.
5: Well, the stone loosened in the setting, so I asked David to take it down and get it fixed. And then I stopped to get it. Oh, David, bring that water.
1: She didn't give him the ring. I was wrong. I was...
0: Here, Mr. Medova, drink this.
5: Careful, David. You're spilling the water on
0: me. Oh, I'm sorry.
2: Wrong.
5: Wrong? What's wrong, Alex? What are you saying?
2: You do love me, Catherine. You really love me.
5: Oh, Alex, if anything should happen to you, I... Well, David Smith, don't stand there like a fool. Go get a doctor.
1: She calls him a fool. She loves me.
5: Oh, Alex, you're trembling. You are ill. Oh, my darling, if I hadn't come here this afternoon, you all alone with that bungling David, it's awful to think of what might have been. Alex. The revolver. What?
2: What might have been.
6: Well, Mr. Obler, what might have been?
7: Potent words, Frank. What might have been. Say, for instance, that someone had given that unhappy little Austrian house painter named Adolf the job of painting a roof. And he'd fallen off and landed right on...
6: Yes, I see what you mean.
7: Frank, would you like to hear about the bees and the flowers?
6: Well...
7: All right. In just a moment.
6: Friends, if you're underweight, run down, unable to eat as you should, and if vitamin B1 and iron shortage is all that's to blame, try ironized yeast. Now, there are cases where these conditions may be due to other causes. If in doubt, consult a doctor. But if you simply need more vitamin B1 and iron, remember ironized yeast tablets cost but a few pennies a day. And you don't risk even those few pennies. For ironized yeast is sold on this money-back basis. If you don't begin to eat better, to look and feel stronger, peppier, and more alive, the cost of the first bottle will be refunded to you in full by Ironized Yeast, Box IY, Rahway, New Jersey. And now, what's this, Mr. Obler, about the bees and the flowers?
7: Well, once upon a time, there was an old man whose greatest pleasure in life was to take his neighbors on a pleasant little Sunday trip to the woods nearby. He'd explain to them all about the bees and the flowers and the birds. But one day on this course in nature study, the birds and the bees were forgotten. But as usual, that's next week.
6: Yes, tune in next Tuesday again for Arch Obler's story, Nature Study. And if you need more vitamin B1 and iron, be sure to try ironized yeast. You'll know it instantly by the yellow and orange package and by the big letters IY on the container and on each tablet.

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0: The Weird Circle. In this cave, by the restless sea, we are met to call from out the past stories strange and weird. Bellkeeper, toll the bell, so all may know we are gathered again in the Weird Circle.
1: This is Weird Circle time at the Ogden's Playhouse. 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

0: boy, there. Don't be frightened. It's only our neighbor's dog baying at the moon. Go to sleep. You are safe here with my husband and me.
1: Where are you, good wife?
0: Here. Shh. The boy is trying to sleep. What news of his father?
1: Peace to his soul. He was raving mad by the time I got him to the hospital. It was brain fever. How's the boy?
0: Poor little lad. He says they walked all the way from the Harz Mountains. And he's only 11. He was starved. Ate his supper as if he'd never seen food.
1: Oh, there's tragedy back of all this, good wife. When the boy stopped me on the road and asked for help, there was terror in his eyes.
2: Oh, Walt, help me! Oh, help me!
1: Oh, quiet, boy, quiet. Nothing to fear. You're safe here by the sea. There are no wolves here. Just lie quietly, boy. I want to talk to you.
2: Yes, sir.
1: By what name are you called?
2: Herman. Herman Kearns.
1: Well, Herman, I'm afraid I have sad news for you.
2: My father is dead?
1: Yes.
2: That is not sad news. I thank heaven.
1: What?
0: Why?
2: Because my father is free of the evil one and his curse. Now there's only me. But I must go. I must hurry. I must get far away from the forests and the mountains.
1: Oh, lie back, child. Wait a bit. There are no mountains or forests here. Only the calm sea.
0: What do you fear, Herman? Let me sit beside you. Don't be afraid.
2: You kissed me.
0: Is that so strange?
2: Oh, it is very strange. You're kind and good, and yet you are a woman.
0: Poor motherless little one.
1: Oh, it might help you lose some of your fears, boy, if you told us something about yourself. You were born in the Harz Mountains?
2: No, mynheer. We lived in Hungary on the estate of a great noble. My father was steward.
0: And what about your mother?
2: She ran away from us when we were very small. My brother Caesar said it was because of her that my father killed his noble lord.
1: Oh, I see. Now go on with your tale.
2: Father took all the money we owned and put us in the sleigh. We drove fast and far until we were out of Hungary. Then he bought a cottage among the tall firs, deep in the Harz Mountains. And there we grew up.
1: Your brother and you.
2: And our little sister, Marcella. We loved her very much.
0: Weren't you very lonely?
2: The winters were long and dark. Father went hunting every day, but shut us indoors for safety from the wolves. He also forbade us to light the fire, so we used to creep under heaps of bear skins to keep warm. We'd talk of that happy time when the snow would melt, the leaves burst out, the birds sing again, and we could go outdoors and play in our garden.
1: A sad life for children.
2: No, not sad. We were happy with each other, we three. Until...
0: Yes, Herman, until...
2: The howl of wolf. Father had come from his hunting and had kindled a fire. And we were sitting around it when suddenly a wolf howled close under the window. My father seized his gun, looked at the priming, and ran out, shutting the door behind him. We waited hours, and it was nearly midnight when my brother Caesar went to the door.
3: I've heard no report of a gun.
2: Father must have chased the wolf a long way.
3: Or else...
2: Oh, no. Father's all right, Marcella.
3: I will look out and see if he's coming.
4: Take care, Caesar. The wolves may be close and we cannot kill them.
3: I'll be careful.
5: I see nothing but moonlight and snow.
2: Come in, Caesar. Father will come when he can.
4: I'm hungry.
2: We've had no supper, but we'll be punished if we do not wait.
4: Father will be glad to have food ready. Let's cook it for him and for ourselves.
3: Very well. I'll get down some dresses.
5: But, Marcella, can you dress it?
4: Surely. Haven't I often helped Father? Get the iron pot, Herman.
5: There. I've cut off lots of slices. Now, put the fat in the pot.
2: Oh, be careful of the fire, little sister.
3: Look out the window, Herman. Someone's coming.
2: It's Father. And there's a man with him leading a horse.
3: Yes, and there's a lady in the saddle. See how the moon shines on her white face and that lovely flaxen hair.
4: I'm frightened.
3: Why, sister darling? She's beautiful.
6: Hola! Hola! Caesar, open the door. We have guests.
1: Enter, good sir. I have little to offer, but you and your daughter are welcome.
7: Friend Hunter, it was good fortune for us that you were out so late. We had ridden far in fear of our lives.
8: And we would have died of cold and hunger in those mountains had you not heard our horn and saved us.
1: Come, mistress, seat yourself by the fire.
8: The warmth is pleasant.
7: And the smell of food is pleasanter still. You have young cooks here, mein Herr.
1: Yes, these are my children, Caesar, Herman, and Marcella.
3: Welcome, sir.
2: We have supper already, Father.
7: Before I eat, I must put up my horse.
1: Well, I will take care of him.
7: Let me go with you.
1: Oh, you needn't trouble. But if you like, come along. I have a shed outside.
8: What fine boys you are. Come close to me. Good strong arm. Sturdy shoulder. Why do you tremble, lad?
3: You are so white and shining.
8: There's no reason to fear me.
2: You're a stranger.
8: I'm not strange. We shall be friends, But where's the little girl?
3: She's afraid. I think she has hidden herself in bed.
8: Gone to bed without any supper? She must have been a bad little girl.
2: She is not bad, lady.
3: No, she is good.
7: You say you were lured away by a large white wolf which howled at this very window?
1: Yes, I saw it about 30 yards off. The animal retreated slowly and I followed. I didn't like to fire until I was sure that my shot would take effect.
8: A white wolf? Of course you were anxious to shoot such a very rare animal.
1: The wolf would leave me far behind, then stop and snarl defiance at me. Then start off at speed again as I neared it. It led me further and further up the mountain to an open space in the forest. There it stopped and growled. I raised my gun to shoot when suddenly the wolf disappeared.
8: Disappeared? How strange.
1: I thought the moonlight on the snow was playing me some trick. But no, she was gone. That's when I heard your horn.
8: The creature passed us just as we came out of the woods into that glade.
7: I nearly shot it myself. But since she led you to our rescue, I'm glad I let the wolf escape.
3: Father, that open glade is the home of the evil ones.
7: Evil ones? What does the boy mean?
1: Oh, superstition has it that strange and wicked beings haunt these mountains.
8: Oh, I must hear more of these legends. Evil spirits interest me.
1: I confess I was glad to see that you were mortals.
7: Yes. My daughter Christine and I are just creatures of flesh and blood.
8: Yes, I assure you, I'm only a woman with very human appetites. And right now, I have a great desire for sleep.
2: My father made room for all of us, and we crept into our beds. But we couldn't sleep. Father and the strange hunter sat up all night before the fire, drinking and talking. Our ears were ready to catch the slightest whisper.
1: You say you come from Hungary?
7: Even so, mein Herr. I served a noble house, but my master was cruel. It ended in my giving him a few inches of my hunting knife. So we fled for our lives.
1: Well, we are countrymen then and brothers in misfortune. I too have fled for my life.
7: Your name, ma'am?
1: Krantz.
7: What? Krantz? I have heard your story. I am your kinsman, Wilfred of Barnsdorf.
1: Well, a toast then to welcome you, cousin. You and your daughter must stay here as long as you choose.
2: So the huntsman and his daughter Christine stayed on in the cottage. The two men hunted each day, and Christine stayed with us and did the household duties. Father was becoming very attentive to Christine. They would often sit up at night talking in low tones before the fire. Then, several weeks later, we learned that Father had asked Christine in marriage.
7: You may take my child, Krantz, and my blessing with her.
1: I will duly value her. But there is no priest in this wild country.
7: Well, there must be some ceremony between you to satisfy your father. Will you? Will you both consent that I marry you after my own fashion?
8: I will.
1: I will.
7: Then take her by the hand and swear...
1: I swear.
7: By all the spirits of the Hartz Mountain?
1: Nay. Nay, why not by heaven?
7: Because it is not my humor. Surely you will not thwart me.
1: Yes, but why swear by that in which I do not believe?
4: Father, no, please don't. don't marry you.
9: Be still, Marcella.
8: This is scarcely any affair of yours, child.
7: Well, will you be married, or shall I take my daughter away with me?
9: Proceed.
7: Here is the oath, writ out on this parchment. Read it. And swear.
9: By all the spirits of the Hartz Mountains, I take Christine for my wedded wife. I will ever cherish and love her. My hand shall never be raised to harm her. And if I fail in this my vow, may all the vengeance of the spirits fall upon me and upon my children. May they perish by the vulture or by the beasts of the forest. Why, this is horrible. I can't.
7: Swear, swear.
9: All this, I swear.
8: Strange behavior from your children, my husband, on our wedding night.
9: Stop crying, Marcella. I'm sorry, Christine.
8: Never mind, my dear husband. I'm not angry. But from now on, the children are my concern. They shall obey me. And I shall love the little darlings

Friends, the legend of the werewolf is one that has lived a long time in the pages of classical folklore. Many of you are familiar with the legend, and no doubt many of you have a preconceived idea of what comprises the climax to tonight's Weird Circle story. Roll your own cigarette smokers everywhere know that there isn't any legend to the story of smoking satisfaction when your choice of tobacco is Ogden's Fine Cut, and you know what to expect every time you light a cigarette rolled with Ogden's. You're certain there can be only one result: complete smoking enjoyment. There's a smooth goodness to Ogden's, a distinctive taste and uniform quality that makes Ogden's, O-G-D-E-N apostrophe S, Ogden's Fine Cut Tobacco, the leading choice of people everywhere, discerning roll-your-own cigarette smokers who insist on the very best. Try Ogden's and you're sure of top-flight smoking satisfaction. You'll agree that Ogden's is easy to roll, delightful to smoke. Yes, easy to roll, delightful to smoke. And now back to our story. Krantz, a fugitive from Hungarian cruelty, had fled with his small children, Caesar, Herman, and Marcella, to a rude hut deep in the Harz Mountains. One winter night, while pursuing a white wolf, Krantz is hailed by a stranger and his beautiful daughter, Christine, who were lost in the mountains. He invites them to his humble home, and being glad for the good company he thinks there will be, he begs them to stay on as his guests for as long as they choose. In the days that follow, Krantz falls in love with the beautiful Christine, and though his little daughter cries out in fearful premonition of things to come, he marries her in a strange pagan ceremony.

0: The next morning, Wilfred the hunter mounted his horse and rode away. Things went on much as before the marriage, except that Christine showed us no kindness now. She often struck us and took special pleasure in ill-treating Marcella. One night, my little sister shook us as we slept.
1: Wake up, brother. Wake up, Hermie.
2: What's the matter, Marcella?
1: She's gone out.
0: Gone out?
1: Yes, in her night clothes. I saw her get out of bed. Then she looked at Father to make sure he still was asleep. Then she went out the door.
2: A wolf. She'll be torn to pieces.
1: Oh, no. Much as I hate her, that would be too horrible.
0: Well, what can have made her go out all undressed in the deep snow?
2: She's strange.
1: She's dreadful. Her eyes flash fire when they look at me. Her teeth are like an animal's.
0: She certainly eats queerly. Have you noticed she doesn't like to sit at the table? While getting supper, I've seen her tear at a piece of meat that wasn't even cooked.
1: There she is in the firelight.
2: She's in her white nightdress.
0: Washing her face and hands in the water pail. Father hasn't even waked up.
1: Shh. She's going back to bed.
2: We might as well go to sleep now. But we'll watch again tomorrow night.
0: The next night and every night, our stepmother rose from bed and left the cottage. And every night the wolf howled under our windows. And always on her return, Christine washed herself, then crept back to bed, and always my father slept soundly. Well, the time came when my brother could stand it no longer.
1: Caesar, why have you come to bed all fully dressed?
2: I'm going to find out about these midnight walks.
0: You'll tell Father?
2: Not until I know where she goes and what she does.
1: Caesar, you don't mean that you...
2: Yes, tonight I'm going to follow her.
1: No, Caesar, please don't. Please don't. I'm afraid.
0: I know you're brave, but I wish you wouldn't go, brother.
2: I'm going now. There's no use talking.
1: Shh. She's getting up now.
2: Quiet, you two. There she goes to the door.
0: Be careful, Caesar. Be careful.
1: Stupid father's gun. Oh, I'm so frightened.
0: So am I. I'm shaking all over.
1: I wonder how long we'll have to wait.
0: A shot.
1: Father will surely wake now and find out about her.
0: No. Listen. He's still asleep.
1: Someone's coming. Oh, I hope.
0: It's not Caesar. It's Christine.
1: Shh. Look at her.
0: Marcella, her dress is all covered with blood. Now, what's she doing?
3: Huh? Who's there?
4: Lie still, dearest. It's only me.
3: Oh.
4: I'm just relighting the fire to warm some water.
3: Hurry back, Christine, mine. You should be asleep at this time of night.
0: We watched our stepmother change her linen and burn the garments. Her leg was bleeding. She bandaged it and sat before the fire. But where was Caesar? And how did Christine get the wound and rest from his gun? Oh, trembling in our bed, we waited. Waited till dawn. Father awoke. Father!
3: Well, what is it, Herman?
0: Father, where is my brother Caesar?
3: But what do you mean, son?
0: Oh, he went out in the night. Marcella and I waited for him. He's not come back.
5: Merciful heaven! I was restless last night and thought I heard someone lift the latch. Dear me, husband, what has become of your gun?
3: My gun? But, great heaven, it's gone.
0: Caesar took it.
3: Herman, get me the broadaxe. I'm going to find Caesar.
1: Oh, why did Caesar go out? What has happened to him?
5: He's ill. Your whimpering will not help. Here comes your father now.
1: Father's carrying Caesar torn to pieces. Oh.
3: Clear the table. There. The body of my oldest son.
5: Quiet, children. Herman, husband, your boy must have taken the gun to shoot a wolf. The animal must have been too powerful for him.
4: Poor boy.
0: At that terrible moment, I wanted to tell Father all we knew, but Marcella held my arm and looked so imploringly at me that I kept silent. She and I were sure that Christine had some connection with our brother's death. Father dug a grave and piled stones on it. And for days, he just sat and stared at the fire, mourning for Caesar. Our stepmother's wanderings continued. One day, Father again took down his gun to go hunting, but soon returned.
6: Would you believe it, Christine? The wolves, petitioned to the whole breed, have dug up the body of my poor boy, and there's nothing left of him but bones.
4: Indeed. There you must build a new grave.
0: Father, a wolf howls under our window every night.
6: Well, what? Why didn't you tell me? Wake me the next time you hear it. I'll get that wolf.
4: Have you not yet learned that it is safest to leave wolves alone?
6: Why, Christine, your eyes are wild and you're almost snarling at me.
4: But I'm so afraid for you, dear husband.
0: We never heard the wolf howl under our window again. Oh, and when at last spring came, and I helped my father with our small farm, Marcella was always with us, for we couldn't bear to have her out of our sight. Our stepmother stopped going out on her nightly rambles. One day, she came out to us and said she was going to collect some herbs Father wanted, and that Marcella must go to the cottage to watch the dinner. Well, Marcella obeyed, and we saw my stepmother disappear into the forest in the opposite direction, so felt no danger for my little sister. But about an hour later...
6: Marcella!
4: She's by herself!
6: Run, Herman, run! Great heaven. Look, the white wolf.
0: Breaking out of our cottage. Kill it, Father.
6: I have no gun. We're too late. It's gone. Oh. Oh, my little Marcella.
0: The wolf has hurt her terribly. She's bleeding, Father.
6: She's dying. Marcella. Marcella, my darling. Speak to me.
1: The white wolf.
4: What's wrong? Oh, how horrible. Poor child. Oh, it must have been that great white wolf which passed me just now and frightened me so.
1: She's quite dead.
4: Oh, my poor husband. How horrible. How horrible.
0: We dug a grave for my darling little sister and did everything we could to protect it against wolves. Well, I was alone now. So awfully alone. But no longer afraid of my stepmother. My heart was full of hate and revenge. That very night, I saw Christine get up and go out of the cottage. I dressed quickly and half opened the door. The moon was very bright, and I could see Marcella's grave. But I saw something else. Something so horrible that I turned cold in my heart and ran to wake my father. Father, get up and dress, hurry.
6: What? The wolves again? I'll be right there. Get my gun.
0: I have it, Father. Come.
6: Herman, stop. Who is that crouching on Marcella's grave? But Christine.
0: Yes, in her white nightdress. She's digging with her hands.
6: She's throwing the stones behind her.
0: Her face is as cruel as a wild beast.
6: Oh, she's destroying Marcella's grave.
0: Your gun, Father, shoot.
6: Yes, my son, yes. Pray that my hand holds steady.
3: Heaven forgive me. I have killed my beautiful Christine.
0: No. No, look, Father. The body on Marcella's grave. The body you've killed is not my stepmother. It's not Christine.
6: No. No, it's the white wolf. The white wolf which lured me into the forest. The white wolf that killed my children. Oh, I see it all now. My oath. My oath to the spirits of the Heart's Mountain.
7: The spirits of the Heart's Mountain. I take Christine for my wedded wife. I will ever cherish and love her. My hand shall never be raised to harm her. And if I fail in this my vow, May all the vengeance of the spirits fall upon me and upon my children. May they perish by the vulture or by the beasts of the forest. Poor fool mortal who had a werewolf. Your beautiful Christine, a werewolf. A werewolf.
2: Stop, demon, stop! I shall go mad. Come, my son, my little Herman. You at least may escape this awful curse. We must flee for our lives, away from these evil forests, to the sea. There you'll be safe, my son. There you will be safe.

From the time-worn pages of the past, we have brought you the werewolf. Bellkeeper!

There will be another Weird Circle presentation at the Ogden's Playhouse next week at this same time. 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You'll find Ogden's easy to roll, delightful to smoke. Yes, easy to roll, delightful to smoke. Next week at this time, another Weird Circle story, The Old Nurse's Tale, by Elizabeth Gaskell. 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

0: With his faithful valet Cato, Britt Reed, daring young publisher, matches wits with the underworld, risking his life that criminals and racketeers within the law may feel its weight by the sting of the Green Hornet. Ride with Britt Reed in the thrilling adventure, Superhighway Robbery. The Green Hornet strikes again. Arnold Merrick, City Highway Commissioner, flushed with suppressed anger as he read the newspaper editorial which Jim Pierce, his confidential secretary, had placed before him. Merrick snapped on the dictaphone and spoke.
1: Miss Newton. Miss Newton.
2: Yes, Mr. Merrick.
1: Have Higgins come to my office right away.
2: Yes, sir.
1: So the Daily Sentinel's asking for an investigation of the Highway Commissioner.
3: I knew it would come sooner or later, the way that new superhighway is cracking up.
1: Higgins was the inspector in charge of that job, and he's responsible. What is it?
2: Mr. Merrick, some reporters are here to see you.
1: Send them away. I won't see them.
2: Yes.
1: Reporters. Now the other papers are taking it up.
3: Maybe you should have seen them for a minute, Mr. Merrick. It's a good idea to keep them in mind.
1: I know what I'm doing.
3: Just as you say.
1: Get Moran on the phone at the construction company.
3: Sure, right
1: away. All the confounded idiotic messes to get me in 2 months after that highway opened. I hope he's there. I want to tell him plenty.
3: Mr. Moran, please. Oh, Moran, this is Pierce. Mr. Merrick's calling. Here you are, Mr. Merrick.
1: Hello, Moran. Have you seen the Daily Sentinel this afternoon? You haven't, eh? Well, they're yelling for an investigation because of the condition of the new superhighway. That's right. Confound it, you told me that. What's that? Well, that's what I intend to do.

0: Yeah. Well, I'll get in touch with you again. Goodbye.
1: I'll bet that gave Moran a good jolt.
0: Somebody's going to get a jolt. You can bet on that.
2: You sent for me, Mr. Mack?
0: Yes, I did, Higgins. You were the inspector in charge of the superhighway project, weren't you?
3: Yes, of course, sir.
0: Did you admit your responsibility for the quality of the materials that went into its construction?
3: Mr. Merrick, I submitted weekly reports on that job. I even called your attention.
0: I have your reports right here in my files, Higgins. The Daily Sentinel is calling for an investigation, and it's bound to come. Do you realize the situation that puts me in? Do you?
3: But, Mr. Merrick,
0: don't
3: after all...
0: Don't stand there fumbling for excuses. When the investigation does come, your reports will be turned over to the prosecuting attorney's office.
3: I'd expect that, sir. And I'm sure that everything...
0: The newspapers are demanding immediate action. And they'll get it, starting right here in this office. Higgins, as of right now, consider yourself suspended until this matter's been settled.
3: Now, wait a minute, Mr. Merrick. You can't do that...
0: I can't, can't I? I can and I will. You're a disgrace to the commission. When the investigation starts and they read those reports of yours, they'll put you where you won't need a job.
3: Listen here. I don't have to take that from you or anybody else. I'll be glad to have the investigators see those reports. And after they do...
0: Get out. Get out, I say.
1: You better go, Higgins.
3: Okay, if that's the way you want it. I'll leave, and I'll see that action does start. I won't be the one to be sorry.
0: Get out.
3: Go to the devil, both of you.

0: Brendan, you're just the guy I want to see.
1: Mike Axton, listen, about time you showed up. The Daily Sentinel will have a new reporter around here.
0: Now, hold on, Dunnigan. I got news.
1: News? I suppose while you was laying around cop headquarters, a drunk was brought in it.
2: What have we got?
0: Dunnigan, I just came from Highway Commissioner Merrick's office. Things are beginning to pop over there, that they are.
1: Holy mackerel. So you really got something, eh? Come on, Reeve's got to hear about this.
0: To my way of thinking, the Sentinel has really started something.
1: Well, what do you think we put that editorial in the paper for? But we didn't expect it to start so soon. Come on.
0: Hi, Casey.
1: Is the chief in, Miss Case?
3: Yes, he is.
1: Well, tell him we want to see him for a few minutes. It's important.
3: Just a minute. Mr. Gunnigan is here with Axford, Mr. Reed. They want to see you right away.
4: Well, I have to go right in.
3: Yes, sir. Mr. Reed said...
0: We can hear, Casey.
3: Okay. So you can hear.
0: Well, listen to that now. Ain't she the first one, Gunnigan?
1: If I was Casey, I'd bat your ears back, Axford.
3: Oh, say. Maybe I'll try that someday.
0: Oh, no, see here. I would just try.
1: Come on, Axford, the chief is waiting.
5: Come on in, Gunnigan.
1: Hiya, chief.
0: Hi, Reed.
5: Sit down. What's on your mind?
1: Axford just came back from Merrick's office. I thought you'd want to hear.
5: Get anything, Axford?
0: That I did, Reed.
5: Well, let's have it. And make it short.
0: Well, no, it was like this. Me and a couple of other reporters were waiting to see Merrick and ask him what he thought of that editorial.
5: Go on.
0: While we were waiting in the outer office, we heard him yell through the dictaphone for the girl to tell Higgins to come to his office.
1: Who's Higgins?
5: A road inspector, isn't he, Axford?
0: Yeah, the one who had charge of the new highway job. Well, we told the girl we wanted to see Merrick. When she told him, he said for us to leave. So we went out, but waited in the hallway.
5: Well, then what?
0: We saw Higgins go in. Then he came out, mumbling to himself and looking mad as a hatter.
1: Did you talk to Higgins?
0: Sure. He said Merrick had suspended him from his job.
5: Merrick believes in quick action, eh?
0: Oh, that he does, Reed. It didn't take him long to make
5: what
0: up his mind.
5: What else did Higgins have to say?
0: Believe me, Reed, he was plenty mad.
1: Oh, you told us that before.
5: What else did he say?
0: Oh, well, he said he wasn't to blame for anything and that his reports would clear him. And that's all he said.
5: I see. Gunnigan, get the story set up for the next edition.
1: Okay, Chief.
5: And Axford, go to Higgins' home and see if you can get anything further. Maybe he's calmed down by now.
0: Sure, I'll go right over.
5: And Gunnigan.
1: Yes, Chief.
5: Assign somebody to the prosecutor's office so we'll know if and when they decide to start the investigation.
1: Right away.
5: There's millions tied up in that superhighway job. And if it's been a case of graft, we'll stay behind that investigation until we bust the thing wide open. Now get busy.
1: Right.

0: I'm getting tired of waiting.
1: You were born tired, Buck. We're getting good dope what we're doing, ain't we?
0: Yeah, that's right, only
1: wait.
0: I thought it...
1: I think that's the guy coming out now.
0: Which one?
1: The guy with the big briefcase. Yeah, that's Higgins, all right. Act like we're just talking. As soon as he starts to get in the car, we'll go over. Come on.
2: Just a minute, Higgins.
3: What do you want?
0: Tell him, Rand. Shut up, Buck. Drive in the back.
2: Okay.
3: Hey, hold on. What are you getting in my car for?
2: We're just going to ride along with you, that's all.
3: Oh, no, you're not. I'm...
1: Shut up and get him behind the wheel, Bud.
3: Gun. What
1: nothing
3: the...
1: else, Bud. Get in.
2: You can't get away with this.
0: Come on, Red.
2: Don't worry. I'm getting in. Now, see here. Do you think I'm
1: going to... You're going to drive where we tell you to, see? And don't forget this gun will go off if you try anything funny. Now, get moving.

0: Hey, Red, we've been hanging around in front of the city hall almost an hour.
1: It's after 5 o'clock.
0: You sure that Higgins guy ain't left yet?
2: Ah, stop beeping, Buck. Didn't the boss give me the number of Higgins' car? Well, that's it parked over there at the curb.
0: Eh, maybe so, but just the same.

0: Okay, Higgins, get out.
1: What's the idea of bringing me to this out-of-the-way place? You think you're...
0: Get out and stop crabbing. Shove him out, Buck.
1: Right, come on. Take it easy.
0: Sure. We'll take it easy if you stop acting like a dope. Now go on in that house. Come on, Buck. Go on in.
2: I'll look, you
1: I heard him. Go on.
0: Bolt the door, Buck.
2: Yeah.
0: Right through that open door. Just stay in that room, Higgins.
2: Should I close this door too, Red?
0: Yeah.
1: Now that we're here, what's the idea?
0: Maybe we want a cut out of all that graft he got on that highway deal.
2: Yeah. Maybe we do. Give me that briefcase.
1: Hey, let that alone.
0: Shut up. See what's in it, Buck?
2: Yeah. It looks like copies of reports on that highway job.
0: Just what we want. Okay, Buck, we'll get busy and tie this dope up till we find out just what's going to happen to him.
1: Come on. Give me a hand.
2: Hey,
1: let me go.
2: Hold on to him, Red. Tie him in the knot. That'll let him know we really mean business.
1: Let me go. Oh, that dope.
2: Oh. Still don't know what it's all about.

0: Good morning, Mr. Reed.
1: Good morning, Miss Case.
0: Here's the morning mail.
1: Well, thank you.
0: I was surprised to find you got down to the office before I did this morning.
1: Well, I have a lot to do. Oh, I wonder if Axford saw Higgins last night. Do you know?
0: No, sir. I left just after you did, so I wasn't here when he came back.
1: I see. I'll ask Gunnigan.
2: What is it, Chief?
1: Gunnigan, did Axford interview Higgins last night?
2: No, he didn't, Chief. Said he waited around, but Higgins didn't show up. So he came back here.
1: Well, where's Axford now?
2: He went down to headquarters to see what's doing. Then he's going to run out to the Higgins place again.
1: Well, let me know when he gets back.
2: Okay, Chief.
1: Oh, Miss Case.
0: Yes, sir?
1: Get all the data you have in your files on the superhighway job. Bring it in to me.
0: Right away, Mr. Reed. I have it all together.
1: Good.
3: Hi, Reed. How are you, Candy?
0: Well, speak of the devil.
1: Excellent. I was just asking about you.
3: Reed, I just came from cops headquarters. Things are really popping.
1: Well, what is it?
3: First of all, Reed, they're going to investigate the highway commission's handling of the superhighway job.
0: Oh, the Daily Sentinel really gets results.
3: Oh, that it does, Casey. But in this case, the highway commissioner, Mr. Merrick, that is, started the investigation himself.
1: What do you mean?
3: Sure, and Merrick got in touch with the prosecutor and insisted that they investigate so as to clear his name.
1: That's something I didn't expect.
0: He must be sure of himself or he wouldn't ask for an investigation.
1: Well, that's true. But somebody down there is not on the level.
3: You're right about that, Reed. And they don't have to do much investigating to know who it is either.
1: Well, why do you say that?
0: The great Axford knows all the answers.
3: Well, laugh if you like, Casey. But I do know the answer to that one.
1: Well, speak up, Axford. What have you found out?
3: Reed, others on the outside are mixed up in it, of course. But the guy who's been crooked down at the highway commission is that road inspector I was trying to see last night. Higgins.
1: Higgins? How do you know?
3: Because Sarge says Higgins' wife phoned headquarters this morning and reported that Higgins has disappeared.
1: Higgins disappeared? Have they got the story for rewrite?
3: Sure. I gave it to the rewrite desk, all right. Believe me, Reed, the Sentinel can take the credit for breaking that case open. Higgins beating it off like that shows he's guilty.
1: Well, his guilt still has to be proved, Axford. Get me that data from your files, Miss Case.
0: Yes, sir.
1: Axford?
3: Huh?
1: See if you can get to Merrick this morning. Also, keep in touch with headquarters.
3: Okay, Reed.
1: And don't jump to conclusions. If the investigation shows that Higgins is not guilty, we may have a bigger story than we hoped for. Now get going.

0: Now, back to our story. Late that afternoon, the young publisher of the Sentinel received an inter-office call from the city editor.
1: What is it, Gunnigan?
2: Say, Chief, Lowry just got back with a report from the prosecutor's office. It's hot stuff.
1: What, for instance?
2: The highway commissioner sent over all the reports turned in by the road inspector. That guy that disappeared, you know.
1: Well, what did they show?
2: He okayed every mile of that job. Yet some expert they sent out to look at the highway this morning reported that the cracking and crumbling definitely showed a mixture of too much sand and not near enough cement. That's where the graph came in.
1: Oh, I thought as much.
2: I guess that's why Higgins beat it. He knew they'd find out from those reports just what was what. I thought you'd like to know, Chief.
1: Yes. Thanks, Cunningham.
3: Mr. Reed.
1: Oh, yes, Miss Case?
3: There's a woman to see you. She says she's Mrs. Higgins.
1: Oh, Walker. Bring her right in.
3: Yes, sir. You can come right in, Mrs. Higgins.
4: Thank you.
1: You're Mrs. Higgins?
4: That's right.
1: Well, please sit down.
4: Thank you. It's nice of you to see me.
1: What can I do for you?
4: I know the police are doing everything to find my husband, but... Oh, I know they're wrong to say he ran away because of that investigation.
1: Well, you must admit it looks that way, Mrs. Higgins.
4: Perhaps it does, but he had no reason to go away. His reports will show he did right.
1: I understand the reports have already been seen by the prosecutor.
4: Then they know by now that my husband did no wrong.
1: Why do you say that?
4: Because I've seen some of his reports. He made them out at home, even discussed them with me.
1: Really?
4: Yes. He told me more than once that his reports showed the materials being used were not up to specifications.
1: Are you sure of that?
4: Of course. He even remarked that he discussed the matter at the office.
1: I see. Did he make copies of his reports?
4: Yes. He kept copies in his own office.
1: Did you tell the police that?
4: Yes. But I guess they think I'm just defending him. They'll know the truth now that the reports have been read.
1: Well, I'm sorry to tell you this, Mrs. Higgins, but I've learned that the reports given to the prosecutor and signed by your husband show that he okayed every mile of that highway.
4: But that's not true. It can't be. It must be a mistake.
1: I hope for your sake it is a mistake.
4: I guess no one will believe me. I came hoping that you put something in the Sentinel that would help locate my husband.
1: Don't give up, Mrs. Higgins. I suggest you go home and wait for developments. Perhaps everything will turn out all right.
4: I'm sorry for acting like this. And thank you for seeing me. If you hear anything of my husband,
1: Oh, of course. I'll let you know.
4: Goodbye. And thanks again.
1: Goodbye.
0: It was dusk when Britt Reed went to his apartment, where Cato, his faithful Filipino valet and the only person knowing his identity as the Green Hornet, was waiting. The two men were discussing the case.
1: Cato, I'm inclined to think Mrs. Higgins was telling the truth, but the police are convinced that Higgins is definitely guilty.
5: Well, they think he fix up graft dealing with Moran Construction Company and falsify reports?
1: Moran had several subcontractors on that job. A deal could have been with any one of them.
5: If Higgins not dishonest, well, then who you think?
1: Well, guessing won't help. It's proof that's needed.
5: Perhaps Green Hornet find way to get proof.
1: It's worth trying, Cato. Let's go.
0: Stepping through a secret panel in the rear of a closet in the bedroom, Britt Reed and Cato went along a narrow passageway built within the walls of the apartment itself. This passage led to an adjoining building which fronted on a dark side street. Though supposedly abandoned, this building served as the hiding place for the sleek, super-powered Black Beauty, streamlined car of the Green Hornet.
5: You certain Moran Company use subcontractors?
1: Yes. I have all the data in my office. There's the Ace Cement Company, the Great Sand and Gravel Company, and others.
5: Well, there are many who have chance to deal with crooked person connected with highway office, then.
1: That's right. Moran could be entirely in the clear. We'd better get going.
0: Britt Reed pressed a button. The great car roared into life. The section of the wall in front raised automatically, then closed as the gleaming Black Beauty sped into the darkness.

0: Commissioner Merrick entered the study of his home and crossed to his desk. As he sat down and reached for some papers before him, he failed to notice the sinister figure that slid like a shadow from behind the heavy window drapes and moved silently toward him. Suddenly, the commissioner looked up.
1: Great Scott, who...
2: Keep your voice down, Merrick. You and I are going to have a talk.
1: You're the Green Hornet. Why?
2: Why come here? I just told you to talk. Or rather, to hear you talk.
1: I don't talk to crooks.
2: Neither do I, but in your case, I'll make an exception. We'll discuss, superhighway robbery.
1: Well, if all the... Are you accusing me of...
2: You got to the point quickly, Merrick.
1: This is preposterous. I'll phone the police.
2: Wait. I wouldn't touch that phone if I were you.
1: Put down that gun.
2: You're not yapping at your office force now, Merrick. I'm telling you what to do. Or perhaps we can come to certain terms about that superhighway deal.
1: So that's it, then?
2: That's it. Listen, Merrick. I happen to know Road Inspector Higgins' wife has copies of the original reports on that highway
1: deal. I don't care who has copies. I've turned the original reports over to the prosecutor's office. They'll decide what's to be done. So if Higgins sent you here...
2: You know Higgins didn't send me.
1: I don't know anything of the kind. Higgins is on the spot. He deserves what he gets when they catch him.
2: Maybe you'll see to it that he's never caught.
1: Why, you...
2: Take it easy, Merrick. I'm willing to work along with you if you see things my way.
1: Just what is your proposition?
2: For $10,000, I'll get those copies from Mrs. Higgins' place tonight and bring them here to you. Why, with all you made in the way of graft on that highway, dear...
1: Why, you fool, the brazen low-down I've ever met, you're the worst. I'll show you in spite of your gun. Police will be glad to know you're mixed up in this thing.
2: I know that's just a bluff, or I'd really use this gun on you, Merrick. I'll leave and come back after you've had time to think things over. So long.
1: Bluffing him, I'll show him. Hello, police headquarters. This is Highway Commissioner Merrick. I want to report the three folks here.
3: You convinced Merrick not guilty once, Sir Britt?
2: No, Cato. He could be bluffing.
3: Why you leave then without forcing him to admit if he's guilty?
2: Merrick's not the type to be forced into admitting anything, Cato. Moreover, a confession forced from someone by the Green Hornet wouldn't stand up with the police.
3: A visit to Merrick not bring much results.
2: Well, that remains to be seen. In fact, I'm sure that Merrick's passing the word along to the others about my visit. He should be making several phone calls right about now.
4: Hello? Yes, this is Moran. Oh, it's you, Commissioner Merrick. What's up?
5: What?
4: The Green Hornet, you say? He said what? I see. Did you notify the police that the Hornet paid you a visit?
5: Hello? This is Pierce speaking. Commissioner Merrick?
4: Yes, sir.
5: What? Well, he did. I see. What did he want? Who has copies of the reports?
4: Oh, Higgins' wife.
5: What did you...
4: Of course, sir. You did right. There was nothing else you could do.
6: Oh, Mr. Pierce, do come in. Have you news of my husband?
5: Oh, I'm afraid not, Mrs. Higgins.
6: Well, perhaps you found something to prove
5: that. As a matter of fact, Mrs. Higgins, I came here tonight to pick up the copies of the reports you have here.
6: Copies of the report? But the only copies were the ones my husband had in his office. And they say he took those with him.
5: I know you have such copies, Mrs. Higgins. I'll save you the trouble of taking them to the prosecutor's office in the morning.
6: But Mr. Pierce, I just...
5: Give them to me.
6: A gun?
5: You forced me to do this by lying about those copies. I'll get them.
6: But there aren't any other copies. I just... Why would you be interested, even if there were?
5: You're as big a fool as your husband.
6: You're the one who's guilty of graft in that office. You must have falsified his report.
5: Go on.
6: I knew my husband was innocent. And when I tell about this...
5: You won't tell anybody anything.
6: What do you mean?
5: I got your husband out of the way with the copies he was carrying from his office. And if there's other copies, I'll get them.
6: You? You're responsible for my husband's disappearance?
5: That's right.
6: Where is he? What have you done to him?
5: I'm going to take you to him. Right now. Then I'll come back and find those copies if they're here. Come on.
6: No, I won't go with you. I'll get the police.
5: Come on.
6: Oh, my arm. Let me go.
5: I said you're coming with me.
6: No. No.
5: Go on. If you make a sound...
2: Get inside.
5: What?
2: Get inside, I said.
7: you're the grafting rat who framed Higgins.
6: He did it. And he's holding my husband somewhere. I'm going to phone the police.
7: Get away from that phone.
8: Oh, no, you don't. Drop it. I got it.
6: Help. Send the police.
8: I'll get you for this, Hornet.
7: This will make you sleep till the cops get here.
8: Oh, gas. I can't.
6: Help. Police. The Green Hornet. Oh.
7: Time to go.
9: You all right?
7: Yes. The lady's fainted, but not before she called the police. They'll get that grafter when she tells all she knows. Come on.

0: Where's Reed?
1: Maybe up in his office with his feet on his desk, or maybe in a nightclub or home sleeping. What do you care? Ain't I got enough to worry about?
0: Calm down, will you? I got a scoop, and I thought Reed would be...
1: A scoop? What are you standing there for? What am I here for? Why don't you...
0: What is it, Action? Pierce confessed that he's the guy who got the graft in the highway office. He had Higgins picked up, and Sarge and the boys found him in an old house on the outskirts of town, safe and sound. Pierce made a deal with the cement company and fixed all Higgins' reports so he'd get the blame.
1: Holy smoke!
0: The Hornet double-crossed Pierce over at Mrs. Higgins, and she got to the phone while they were struggling for a gun.
1: Sure, sure, but what about the Hornet? If they got him, we've got...
0: Oh, the Hornet? Strange you should ask about him, Gunnigan. I was just about to tell you.
1: What?
0: It's off the record, Gunnigan.
1: Yeah, yeah? Tell me.
0: He got away.
2: Sixth Electry, Prince Bob Pearson, head of cement company, indicted for grabbing Green Hornet implicated. Read all about it. Green Hornet still at large. Sixth Electry, Prince
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1: I never knew there was so much in it.
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1: I hope you're not hungry, dear Henry, dear Henry. 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

0: about to travel into a region of threatening evil. The half world of reality and illusion, where nameless specters and phantoms live. A macabre world beyond midnight. Tonight you hear a strange tale of ancient beliefs, or misbeliefs if you will, projected into a 20th century setting, of bizarre happenings with never a tangible foundation of fact on which to rest the bewildered mind of the observer. Believe it or not, frankly, I must tell you the newspapers did not. But newspapers are like that. My story is called Cataclysm. Cataclysm.
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2: Now, ladies, we're speaking about biotech in a series of programs, and Mrs. E.B. Granger of Gordon Road, Heathfield, in the Cape, wrote to say that she decided to try our biotech just to see if it lived up to our claims. And she said, I bought a packet, and lo and behold, it actually did just what the advert said. I'm so proud of the children's white shirts, the hankies, and the underwear, that I want to say it will be biotech for me every washing day from now on. Some of my family's accessories were left with slight stains, but now, thanks to biotech soaking, they come out white, and the stains do go away, as you say. Now, that is the statement from Mrs. Granger of Heathfield of the Cape, and it bears out what we have been saying to you, ladies, ever since biotech first came on the market. We said to you, it is different to any washing product that you've ever used before. We claim that the stubbornest stains will vanish, and people like Mrs. Granger bear out our claims. Remember, biotech.
3: Oh, boy. Boy, that was beautiful. So beautiful. Thank you.
4: You don't have to thank me.
3: Why not? Why ever not thank you?
4: Because whatever I do, wherever I take you, this is your right as my wife-to-be.
3: Hmm. Wife-to-be. Sounds old-fashioned. It's good, boy.
4: Clara. Clara, Clara. Clara, always so invasive. Always.
3: Boy, please. Boy, darling.
4: Will you be my wife?
3: Boy, I love this evening.
4: Listen to me. Clara. Is there someone else? Do you refuse me because there's...
3: Oh, no. No, no.
4: Well, then let's be married and have no more of this nonsense. No. Don't turn away. Clara.
3: Please. Will you wait?
4: Come here.
3: No.
4: Well, I know what it is. You're still thinking of your family tree and the seventh generation and all the rest. Everything about this insane legend. Are we going to let this story pack up? Clara, is this going to keep us apart? When we want one another so bad?
3: It is not an insane legend. Look at me. Look.
4: No, I can never take my eyes off you. You're the most...
3: Listen. Can't you see? My eyes, my head, the way I walk. Doesn't the prophecy mean anything to you when you look at me and remember?
4: I'm sorry, I don't believe in witches' curses. You're going to marry me, and that's all there is to it. You're too intelligent to believe old wives' tales. All right, I'll tell you. I'll tell you what. Proof. You show me proof. The whole history. And if, after I've heard it, I still want to marry you, you'll say you will.
3: How can I answer? Nobody's ever been asked to. All right. You shall know everything. Every single fact. Wait till you go ahead. There's an old trunk in the attic. Everything's in it.
4: I'll come with you. Is the light up there?
3: Yes, but...
4: I'll come with you.
3: All right, but we must be quiet.

0: long story. Please don't ridicule what I'm going to tell you. Some of these papers, documents, are 300 years old. In 1692, an old woman lived in a shack on the edge of Salem, Massachusetts. She lived on her own. She was supposed to have a son somewhere, but nobody had ever seen her. She kept herself alive by raising vegetables and selling them to the townspeople. She was a strange old woman, dirty. Mind was a bit unused. She never did anybody any harm. No one molested her. My mother's ancestors also lived in Salem. The Mumford Jones clan. Look, this little girl is called Emily. There were a lot of children in this family. She was one of them. My own ancestor.
1: Miniature. Carefully done.
0: This old woman, the one who lived alone, she brought vegetables to the house and developed a strange sort of fascination for this little girl, Emily. She used to talk to her, ask her all sorts of questions. Once she put her arms around her. Emily kicked her and squirmed away from her screaming. And when the old woman tried to catch her and comfort her, she bit her. Then she ran away. Good way, well. And she pushed faces with the old woman, called her rude names. It began from then on. The woman started to hate the child. Emily got all her friends to pull faces and torment the woman. The next spring, apparently, a lot of strange rumors began circulating. Farmers complained that their cattle sickened when this old lady looked at them. The neighbor said she had evil eyes. No one bought any of her vegetables. She was near to starving to death. She got to be known as the Witch of Salem Town. Once the old woman had started to have it, she would turn her into a cat if she kept on being rude. Do you know what this child did? He pretended to be a cat. Just a little bit. You see, he didn't know the strength of the feeling that was gathering against his old head. What she did was to crawl around on the floor at home, under the table, mewing like a kitten. She scratched her brother's legs and washed herself, licked her arm, just like a cat. Mumford Jones, her father, he was astounded. He asked her what she thought she was doing, and this little girl said she thought she was doing it. And that the old woman was turning her into a cat, and that she could see it happen.
1: Well, the father didn't believe that, sure.
0: He was a superstitious age. Most 17th century boys. In April 1692, he brought an action against the woman, and she was accused of being a witch. 6 magistrates and 4 ministers of the gospel. She was thrown into jail. Emily was frightened then. Told her father she'd made everything up. Said she'd only been play acting.
1: Didn't that make it all right? Should have done.
0: They used it as further proof against the old woman. Said she'd sent a demon into the fire. The jailer was as stupid as one's man. One day when he had a stomachache, probably because he'd drunk too much, he accused the witch in her cell of putting a spell on his stomach. The people of the town marched on the jail and demanded the woman's death. This old woman probably wasn't a witch, but she must have been telepathic or something, because according to this jailer, before the crowd came, she screamed and fell senseless to the floor of her cell. And when she regained consciousness, she stood stock still in the corner of the cell and flung up her arms to the ceiling.
2: They're going to hang me. They're going to kill me. And the word of a pirate, the golden breath, the crown. By all the devils that be, by all the stars on heaven's shore, by all the ghostly gods of that which God, the which I can accuse, I will do as a pirate charges. I will
0: take Harry's
2: black
0: hat. And this old heart fluttered in the belt of her cell floor and muttered, "Not that he knows what." She muttered to herself, and as she did this, at the Jones house a mile away, Emily began to change into a cat. With the words, his witch spoke, the child began to change. She jumped up and down like someone in a fit. The pupils of her eyes became stiff, cat-like. She started to crawl around the floor, speaking. And this time she wasn't pretending. And then the most terrible thing happened. fine black hair started to grow on her arms and the backs of her hands. We'll never know what frightening things would have happened because mob justice was swift in those days.
2: You might believe you have me now. I will have my revenge. I will have my revenge. Even if I must wait until a seventh generation.
1: Dangerous legend to let live. Surely you don't believe that this monster.
0: There are proofs. Awful proofs. And here, this trunk. Everything's been preserved. Records of the public hearing. And the death warrant.
1: Merciful heaven. Why keep...
0: And here... Wait a minute. This is the most conclusive proof of all. Emily Jones was a young woman. Years after the witch's curse. The eyes, the pupils, the hair. It's natural. But most of all, the eyes. They're mine. And I'm the seventh generation.
1: We treat this, all of it, as a stupid tale. Now, listen to me. The new fear isn't possible. Clara. Marry me.
0: Marry? In spite of...
1: Yes, if all the fairy stories in the world wouldn't change my love for you.

0: Let me see. The desk decree made by Jane Byfield. In the minutes of the public hearing, it was written down as Jane Byfield, and I'm not sure which one's correct. Boyd? What's the matter? What is it?
1: Nothing, just a foolish passing thought. Nothing at all.

0: There you are. I've been looking all over for you.
1: Happy anniversary, my love.
2: Happy anniversary, my darling.
1: Clara, we've got lots of room here. I wonder, would you mind? I'd like to invite my Aunt Jane up here for a while. She's very lonely. Would you mind?
2: Of course not, darling. I'd be delighted to have her come for as long as she wants. Too bad she hasn't got a nice old husband to share her old age with. Why did he give her name?
1: I'm afraid the young men of her day were much too much in awe of her ever to propose. She had a sharp tongue, and also too many brains for the proper wife.
2: Well, look, I'll write to her and ask her to come and visit us. What's her full name and address? I can't just put Aunt Jane, can I?
1: Her name? It's Jane Evers Basfield. Jane Basfield. And the address is

0: Since the Biotechs appeared on the market, we've had many endorsements from time to time, and these can be seen in our office. I'm broadcasting some of these to you, and will do so as they come to hand. And this is M.V. Krause of Fifth Avenue Pine Town, Natal, Wilton said. Here's a letter from me of appreciation to the basis of Biotechs. I am highly satisfied with Biotechs, and have introduced my friends to your product, and so far, there has not been one complaint that it does not live up to the claims you make for it. I have two sons, aged 2.5 and 1 year. The elder boy gets filthy dirty, and his clothes are pretty much the worst for wear at the end of the day. The baby naturally drags himself about, and his little diaper has become very black and dirty at the end of each day, too. The point I'm trying to make with you is that every night I soak these diapers and the elder child's clothing in Biotechs, and in the morning, all I have is a slight rubbing and rinsing, and that's it. The name again is Biotechs.
1: Beautiful. You must feel very well, boy, to be able to buy such a mansion. What a lovely little wife. Come, child. You shall show me over every inch of your home and castle.
2: I'd really rather like to get lunch ready now, Aunt Jane. It's late. Perhaps...
3: Come on, Aunt. I'll show you over. It is a mansion, at least it's what one.
4: We've done a lot of work on
1: the garden. Oh, the garden. Oh, the garden.

0: inordinately worried, even before your marriage, about these stories, this curse.
1: Yes, as I said, our first year together was clearly happy, but now, the old woman's staying with us, I...
0: Farrington, I'd like to be able to dismiss the whole thing, I really would, but I've examined your wife, talked to her, and now I must confess to you in private that I can't answer for her sanity if the disturbing element, Miss Bassfield, isn't removed at once. I'm certain she'll be as right as rain again as soon as she goes, Mr. Barringer.
1: There's no chance of this thing coming true, is there? This thing she's frightened of.
0: No danger that the lady will turn your wife into a cat? Hardly that, my dear fellow. That is a metamorphosis is rather incompatible with the best customs of biology.
2: My dear, I'm sorry you haven't been feeling well lately. You must rest. And the last thing you require at the moment is a guest to make more work for you. I'm very sorry I have to leave you. But, you know, as it happens, I would have had to have left because something's come up. You know, business matters at home. Business. The bane of all our lives.
1: I'll get the car out, Aunt. Drive you to the station.
3: I'm certainly sorry not to be coming to see you off on soon, but I really feel most awfully unwell.
2: Distance won't stop me, Clara Jane. And you know it. You who also know the history.

0: just that I
1: know no rest at all, Doctor. Could it possibly be that there's something physically wrong with her brain or something? Tumor or bone pressure or something?
0: Why do you ask?
1: She started to suffer from the most terrible headaches. Her eyes have been tested. They're excellent. And this isn't, of course.
0: Hmm. What does Mrs. Barringer say about her headaches?
1: She says they're due to... Oh, look, it's so ridiculous. It wouldn't help you to know.
0: Well, nevertheless, tell me what she says, of course, please.
1: All right. She says it's due to the changing of the shape of her head. She says her skull's gradually growing rounder and flatter. Like a cat's.
0: If only I could see her.
1: No. She'd become terribly angry if I even mention you to her.
0: And yet you tell me she saw a Dr. Hammond.
1: Well, that was different. He was just an ordinary doctor. With you, it's not the same at all. She wouldn't see you or admit for one moment the chance that her mind isn't quite right.
0: I shall call this evening as a personal friend. Don't let on that I shall really be in your home in a professional capacity, for pity's sake. I must talk to her.
2: It was rather a nice man, boy.
1: I'm glad you like him.
2: He talks such a lot. I didn't know you had such serious friends.
1: Well, I...
2: Don't ever have him here to spy on me again!
0: Go and see this man. Your wife's case has passed beyond the confines of the mind, and this is a purely physical. You must suffer, if necessary, to see this man.
3: There's absolutely nothing wrong with Mrs. Barringer that I can lay my finger on with definite knowledge. Yet, there's something decidedly wrong with the set of her shoulders and the curve of her spine.
1: Your laboratory tests revealed no unusual circumstances.
3: All right, Mr. Barringer. There was one perplexing discovery. I was and inclined to believe there's a fault in the microscope. I submitted the slide elsewhere for a second opinion. But I'm sure there must be something wrong with the instrument I used. There could actually be no such blood corpuscles as the glass revealed.
1: What was the matter?
3: There were present in the blood specimens I obtained some corpuscles that were... I hardly know how to say it.
1: Not human.
3: This sounds stupid, I know.
1: Like a cat.
2: Poor boy.
1: Sorry, I keep...
2: It's so nervous. But I'm afraid it's no use, dear. You might as well save us both grief and wasted time. No doctor can help me unless he can go back 250 years and save old Joan Bastille from a witch's death.
1: Clara, I'm going away for a day.
2: Are you, dear?
1: I'm going to... Well, there's something important I've got to do. Mrs. Adams says she'll come and stay with you for... while I'm away. I won't be long. Day and a half, no more.
2: That's very kind, Mrs. Adams.
4: Oh, boy. I'm
3: dear boy.
4: Dear boy.
1: Aunt Jane, please, I beg you, do not laugh. I'm nearly out of my mind.
4: Boy, you're entirely insane. Clara's family history is correct. There was a Joan Bassfield who was hanged for witchcraft in Salem in the year 1692. I will go further and admit that I am a direct descendant of that unfortunate
1: woman. Don't you
4: see? My name, Bassfield.
1: What are you doing to my wife?
4: Oh, boy, pull yourself together. What you say is preposterous.
1: Is it?
4: Yes, but witchman, you're out of your mind, boy.
1: But you are a blood relation.
4: Oh, you poor boy. Boy, what you must do is
1: this. Is the seventh generation.
4: Oh, boy, you're wrong. As if I would harm... Boy, go back to poor Clara. Go back now. She needs you, and give her my fondest love and sympathy. Go back now. You've a 100-mile journey. Go back to her, boy. Now.
1: I think I'm going mad. Aunt, there's this hair on her arms. Like...
4: Don't worry. Go home to your little wife. Yes.

0: Stay in there by yourself. You must have some kind of attention.
1: Oh, no!
0: Let me send Mrs. Adams into you.
1: No!
0: Clara, dear, please.
1: No way!
0: I'll break it down if you won't unlock it.
1: Bobby, you mother!
0: You know I was going to put on the light. Oh, Claire.
1: I can see every move you make. I can see you when it's dark, and I can't even see the sun.
0: But it's pitch dark in here.
1: Oh, boy, you know why I can see the dark as well as in the light. You know.
0: I won't believe it. I won't. I'm going to switch colors.

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0: Can you predict what will come in 100 years? Or in 10? Or in the next minute? Can you see beyond the known dimensions of time and space into the unknown dimension X? Today we tell you a story of America's largest city. A story that began in the bustling city room of the New York Metropolitan Opera.
1: Sit in there. Sweeney?
2: Give me a rewrite, quick.
1: I'll take it.
2: Okay, now look. Look on the other side drive, see?
1: So?
2: So, at 12:45 today, just 3 minutes ago, Grant Stone disappeared.
1: That's what?
2: I'm telling you, disappeared. It's gone.
1: Listen, Sweeney, get yourself to a Turkish bath. Sober up.
2: Pop, I swear I'm sober as a judge. Listen to me, will you?
1: Just a minute. Albert.
3: What's up, Pop?
1: Call the 100th Detective Precinct. Find out if anything's been reported missing.
3: Like what?
1: Like Grant Tomb. Go on, make it snappy.
3: Okay, Pop.
1: All right, Sweeney, now give it to me slow. This better not be a gag.
2: No gag, Pop. Now get it down. The traffic at the drive was at its noon hour peak. And the ventures of...
4: They say that Grant's tomb is gone.
1: Okay, call composing. Tell him to hold everything for an extra. Tear out page one. Get going. Okay, Sweeney, now. The heck with the words, give me the garbage. What happened?
2: Nobody knows. There are half a dozen police cars around here staring at the place where Grant's tomb was. I was about a block away. I heard screams. I came running. It was gone. Vanished.
1: How many dead?
2: Nobody knows if anybody is dead.
1: We'll find out.
2: How can I find out when everybody was sitting on the steps and all disappeared?
1: What?
2: They're gone.
1: No bodies?
2: No tomb, Pop. No tomb.
1: Okay, you hoof it back up there and get stories from some witnesses. Now call me back. Albert!
3: Yes, Pop?
1: Get Columbia University on the phone and get a statement.
3: Right.
1: Research!
5: Yes, sir.
1: Grab an encyclopedia, see if anything like this ever happened before. Hey, Walters!
6: Yeah, Pop?
1: Call the army. Find out about secret weapons.
6: Right.
1: Yeah. Hello, composing. This is Pop Atterby on the city desk. Start setting up an extra. I want to hit the street in 20 minutes. Second extra in an hour with pictures. Okay, what are you waiting for? Get them rolling.
3: Pop.
1: Oh, I'm busy, Albert.
3: Yes, sir. Pop, Mr. Carlborn wants to see you. Pronto.
1: Tell him I'm busy.
3: Well, he says to come now.
1: Oh, of all the flat-headed publishers to saddle a newspaper with. Okay. Sweeney calls, switch it to Colburn's office.
3: Okay, Pop.
7: Come in.

0: Mr. Coleman, I'm very busy now. There's an extra on the rollers and...
1: I know. I just called composing and ordered them to stop it.
0: Stop it? Are you...
1: Adderby, you've been on the city desk of the Herald for 25 years now. Since when do you waste thousands of dollars on an April Fool issue?
0: April Fool? Listen, Grant's tomb is missing. Is that a story? Or am I dead from the neck up?
1: Did you check it?
0: Yes, and Sweeney...
1: How do you know it's true?
0: Well, if you...
1: What do you mean, spreading cold terror all over town?
0: But Sweeney...
1: The devil with Sweeney. How do you know it isn't just a hallucination? Mass hypnotism, something like that.
0: Well, what if it is?
1: Adderby, if this is a farce, we'll be in Dutch, but good. Civil suits, criminal action. We're the only paper in town on the streets with an extra. The other editors don't believe this story for one instant.
0: It takes guts to run a paper.
1: Well, if that's what it takes, you've got too many. You took the authority for this without even trying to find me and get an okay.
0: Your father-in-law knew a story has to run while it's hot.
1: All right. You ran this while it was so hot, our first 10 papers drove the city into a panic. How do we know this whole thing isn't a big... Hello. Now there's Corborn. Yes, he's here. It what? Oh, well, that's fine. That's fine and dandy. You're fired! It's your star reporter, Mr. Sweeney, formerly of the Herald.
0: Formerly? Give me that phone. Hello, Sweeney. Did you get the pictures? How are things up there? I'll need more witnesses. What?
2: It's back.
0: Fine, but... What did you say?
2: It's back. Grant's tomb is back. I'm sorry.
0: You're sorry. All right, golden boy. Now give it to me slow. Make it sound intelligent.
2: It just reappeared, that's all.
0: What about the people who were inside?
2: All back. Don't remember a thing. It's just like it never happened at all. It's a miracle.
0: It's a miracle. We got an extra on the streets with 28 types screaming that Grant's tomb has vanished, and you calmly call me up to tell me that it's back.
2: But it was gone. I tell you, Pop.
0: Sweeney.
2: What?
0: Do me a favor, will you?
2: Yeah, what?
0: Drop dead.
1: Well, Atterby.
0: Guess we run a retraction. Just doesn't make sense. 12 police cars, Sarge. We've got statements from witnesses.
1: I told you it was hysteria. Look at the man from Mars broadcast that Orson Welles did. 1,000 people will swear they saw the monsters.
0: Oh, I don't know. I'm all confused.
1: Well, let's look at it this way, Atterby. Maybe you've had enough.
0: Enough what?
1: You've been on the city desk 25 years now. That makes you, let me see, 55?
0: 54. What are you driving at, Mr. Colby?
1: I mean, maybe you ought to retire.
0: Retire?
1: We need new people, new ideas. I've been thinking about it for some time now. With Social Security, you'd get...
0: About 20 bucks. Fine. Now, you listen. I brought this paper into the world, and it's going to take me out. I was on that city desk before you ever heard of a stick of type. Then you come along and marry a publisher's daughter.
1: That's enough.
0: I made a mistake, okay. Anybody can make a mistake. I still think there's something in this story. Sweeney's been around too long to blow one like this. Even when he's drunk, he's a better newspaper man than most.
1: I'm sorry. Effective today, you're relieved as city editor. Sanford will take over.
0: Sanford? Why, he's Greeter's grass.
1: If you want to stay on in some minor job...
0: Such as...
1: Well, how about science editor?
0: Science editor.
1: You can have the office right next to mine. It'll pay the rent. Well?
0: Oh, I don't know. I don't know what I'll do. I've been on the city desk so long.
1: Well, maybe it's too much excitement for a man your age.
0: Stop writing me off, will you? I'm 54. And a man at 54...
1: He's no longer a boy.
0: Oh, I don't know. Maybe I am losing my grip. Got to go somewhere and think it over.
1: All right, Atterby. Take your time.
0: I'll be across the street at Burley's Bar if you need me. I'll let you know before the bulldog hits the streets.

0: Know as much about science as J.P. Morgan knows about sharecropping.
1: What happened? Who did it?
0: You familiar with a reporter named Aloysius John Sweeney? Huh? Former friend and drinking companion of mine?
1: Sweeney got you busted?
0: The same.
1: Wow.
0: If that gentleman should ever, by some misbegotten chance, thrust his head into this bar, bully, my friend, I personally, with these two bare hands...
2: Hey, Pop! Pop!
1: Uh-oh!
2: Hey, Pop, it's me.
0: I shall control my homicidal instinct.
2: Listen, Pop, I just came down from Riverside Drive.
0: Very daring move, Sweeney.
2: I brought a guy with me.
0: It won't help, Sweeney.
2: Pop, you don't understand. I found a little guy in a swallowtail coat who watched this whole thing happen. Pop! Burley! Burley! Quiet! Quiet, everybody! Quiet, will you?
3: How do you do? Gentlemen, I can assure you my small stature belies the magnitude of my abilities.
0: What did you bring him for, Sweeney?
2: He's a genius, Pop, a full-time genius.
0: You betrayed me once, Sweeney. Isn't that enough? Take your little man away and don't bother me.
3: Your friend isn't very polite, Mr. Sweeney. Perhaps one day he will learn that even the most insignificant man has a sense of dignity and personal worth.
0: I apologize, Professor. I'm not sorry at you. It's your tomato-headed friend here. Sweeney, I ought to kill you. I ought to strangle you with my bare hands. I ought to have you run through a rotary press at low speed. Those things are too good for you.
2: But, Papa, look, I'm trying to tell you, the story ain't phony. It happened. Mr. Pertwee hit... Hannibal, tell him about it.
3: Gladly. My contribution has been awaiting worldwide recognition for many years now. Unfortunately, there are some who insist I am insane.
0: Fancy that.
3: Yeah. Being small of stature, as you can see, I chose to nurse my resentment rather than to take positive measures. However, I feel now the world is ready to come to terms with Hannibal Pertwee.
0: Can you or can you not explain this Grant's tomb business?
3: Naturally. What? It can all be explained quite simply in terms of the Pertwee system of infinite acceleration and transportational facilitation as applied to freightage. I've been trying to sell it to the railroads for 10 years.
2: Didn't I tell you he was a genius, Pop?
0: Burley, the check.
2: Oh, now, wait a minute, Pop. Give him a chance. Show him the trains, Hannibal.
3: Oh, yes, the trains. If you gentlemen will gather around the suitcase...
2: Come on, I want you to see them. I'm telling you.
4: All right.
2: Come on.
4: Hey, look.
3: As you can see, I have in this suitcase a complete model railroad reduced to the size of a cigar box. Observe.

0: Bullet and paper.
1: Yeah, Pop, yeah.
0: More poison.
2: Haven't you had enough, Pop?
0: Yeah, it's a solemn occasion, Burley. Call the hemlock.
2: What's the occasion, Pop?
0: I am now a husband.
2: No.
0: Reduced. Humiliated.
2: You, Pop? Never.
0: Meet the new science editor of the Sunday Supplement, me.

0: That's enough, I think.
1: They run! Like real trains!
2: Sweeney, not content with ruining my life, losing me my job, driving me to alcohol, you're now trying to drive me out of my mind with an obvious madman who builds model railroads. Here's the money, Bertie. Take the change.
3: Oh, but, Pop,
2: goodbye,
3: look.
2: Gentlemen.
3: Pop, you're not even giving him a chance.
2: Out of my way.
3: Listen, Pop,
2: out
3: please.
2: Of my way.
0: It's always the same. They won't listen to me.
4: I guess Pop is losing his grip.
0: I hate them.
4: No, don't take it so hard, Hannibal. Maybe it was all a hallucination.
0: The Pertwee theory is not an hallucination.
4: Sure. Well, it was a good try anyway. I guess I'll go back to the office and pick up my stuff.
0: But I'll show them. Someday they'll listen.
4: Sure. You'll show them, Hannibal. Hey, Burley, fix Professor Pertwee here with a double scotch. Ahead, make it a triple.

0: The newest use of the isotope, the enable medical experts to trace with accuracy the growth of cow and nuts.
1: Maybe it's better to be unemployed.
0: Science editor speaking.
2: Pop?
0: Yeah?
2: Sweeney, listen, I got a story.
0: I thought Carbon canned you.
2: What? Can't fire me. Listen, you know Burley's Bar?
0: Does DiMaggio know Yankee Stadium? What about Burley's Bar?
2: It's gone.
0: Oh, Sweeney.
2: On the level, Pop, just a few seconds ago. Take a look at the window.
0: Sweeney, I warn you.
2: Take a look.
0: Okay, Sweeney, hang on. Albert?
3: Yes, Pop?
0: Do me a favor. Stick your head out of that window and tell me if anything unusual is going on at Burley's Corner.
3: Okay, Pop.
4: Holy jumping catfish!
0: Huh?
4: It's gone. Come here and look.
0: Well, I'll be a monkey. Where's Colburn?
4: He went to a polo match out on Long Island.
0: Who's on us at the desk?
4: Young Stan?
0: Come on.
3: City desk, okay, I'll give it to Rewrite. Just a second. City desk. What? Are you nuts? What? Everybody listen to this, will you? It's Martinson down at 34th Street. He says the Empire State Building has disappeared. Can you feature that?
0: What are you going to do about it?
4: Do? Am I supposed to do something? He's gone nuts.
0: Give me that phone.
4: Hey, let's...
0: Give me that phone. Hello, Marty. This is Pop.
2: Pop, what are you doing out there?
0: Never mind. What happened?
2: Well, I'm down the precinct. 5 minutes ago, a cop staggered in. It's gone, he says. What's gone, they say? The Empire State, he says. Well, I think I've got a call.
0: Okay, get down there and get the details. In case you need to convince a Burley's Bar went just before you called.
2: Holy mackerel, what a catastrophe that is. Okay, Pop, I'll call you.
4: Look at the skyline. The Empire State isn't there.
0: Well, no, no. Don't get panicky. Don't get panicky. It may come back, just like Grant's tomb.
4: Okay, Pop. You'll take over, won't you? I'm kind of shaky.
0: Will I? I'll show you fledglings how to run a newspaper together. Wallace?
5: Yeah, Pop?
0: Get a camera down to Empire State.
5: Right.
4: What a story.
0: Call the mayor, Albert. Tell him what he asked, what he intends to do.
5: Check, check.
0: Where's the research department?
6: Yes, sir. Columbia University says it's mass hypnotism.
0: Tell him that... No, dress it up and shoot it down.
6: Yes, sir.
0: Research! Wait a minute.
6: Yes, sir.
0: Find out how many people are usually in the Empire State.
6: Yes, sir.
0: No, and don't try to call the Empire State to find out.
6: No.
0: No, it isn't there. Sit in death. Shoot.
7: Listen, I'm dead sober, see?
0: Yeah, like garbage, Frankie, the garbage.
7: Remember, I'm sober. That says I'm sober all the time.
0: Come on, what happened?
7: Help me, Pop. Penn Station just disappeared. Vanished. Thin air.
0: Jumping turtles. The people do?
7: People trade the works. I'm telling you, there's a hall a block wide. I was lucky I was only a block away.
0: You saw it?
7: I witnessed.
0: Oh, bless you, my boy, talk.
7: There was a rumble, see? A kind of electrical hum in the air. And all of a sudden, the station seemed to cave in on itself. Wango. Nothing.
0: Any statement?
7: No, but you ought to see the hall.
0: Oh, get statements, flathead. Where are you now?
7: I'm over at the post office, right across the street from Ben. Pop!
8: Pop!
0: Hello. Hello. Hello, Frankie. Operator.
4: Pop, we got a flash. The United States Post Office just went. The whole darn city is going piece by piece.
0: Don't lose your head, Albert. Hello.
9: This is the composing room about the Empire State Building story.
0: Good, it's all news. We've just lost Penn Station and the post office. Get out a new banner head. New York City vanishing.
9: What about cop?
0: You don't need copy for a story like this. Tell our linotype operator to use their imagination. Albert! Anything else, listen? Price the building, maybe?
4: Nothing yet, Pop.
0: Oh. Anything reappeared yet?
4: No word on anything.
0: Maybe things are stabilizing. Call composing. Tell him to start rolling.
4: Right, Pop.
0: And find Sweeney. Tell the phone from downstairs a while ago. I forgot all about him.
4: Mm-hmm.
0: Tell him he's hired again. I'll print any statement that isn't in mouth.
4: Uh-oh, Pop. Here comes Mr. Trouble.
10: Atterby!
0: Oh, now, take it easy, Colburn.
10: Atterby, what are you doing at the city desk?
11: Where's Sanborn? What's going on here anyway? Has everyone gone out of his mind?
0: Listen, the Empire State, the Penn Station, and the post office have all been missing for almost 5 minutes.
11: Get away from that desk, you. Drop that telephone.
0: Listen.
11: I don't care if Washington, D.C. has been bombed by the Martians.
5: I want you out of this office in 2 minutes. Albert Castro's extras. Pop, you get out your fire.
0: Oh, you're not being rigged.
5: I'm not interested in the other papers. Just

0: Hey, Pop! Hey, Pop!
1: Oh, hello, Sreeney. Where have you been?
0: I've been trying to make up my mind whether to come up or not. When you left me hanging on the phone, I thought you was insulting me. Hey, how come you aren't on the desk?
1: Oh, I'm Ken.
0: Are you kidding?
1: Oh, it's been coming. They really had the place jumping. You should have seen me, Sweeney. It was like the San Francisco earthquake. Oh, I need a drink. How about... keep forgetting. Isn't any Burleys anymore?
2: No. Just a big hole in the ground.
1: Let's walk over. I want to browse around.
2: Pop, there's nothing to see.
1: Well, let's take a snoop anyway. Just for old time's sake.
2: Well, okay, Pop, let's cross. We got the light.
1: Well, will you look at that? Who'd ever thought that less than 10 minutes ago there was a building here?
2: Yeah.
1: Let's climb down and have a look, Sweeney.
0: Well, what for, Pop? It's getting dark, you know. We'll break our necks.
1: Sweeney, where's your old reporter spirit? Come on.
0: Okay, but I don't see what you expect. My ankle.
1: Easy, easy.
2: Clean as a bone.
1: Well, let's walk around a bit. See anything?
0: No, just rocks, pieces of the foundation. I'll bet you... Pop, wait a minute.
1: What?
0: Will you look at this? So small, I almost missed it.
1: Well, I'll be a son of a... A perfect scale model of Burleys. Less than 4 inches tall.
0: What do you suppose this is doing here?
1: I don't know.
3: Can I help you, gentlemen?
1: Wait, wait.
0: What are you doing down here?
3: I'm looking for my model. Thank you for finding it.
1: Oh, this is yours, is it?
3: Certainly. Now, if you'll be kind enough to hand it to me, I'll just put it back in my suitcase.
2: You better give it to him, Pop.
1: All right.
3: Thank you. There we are. Thank you, gentlemen.
1: I thought you just went in for model trains.
3: I have always been preoccupied with tiny things, but lately I've been branching out. Well, I really must be going. Thank you very much.
2: He's as loony as a bat.
0: The geniuses are all crazy. I read it in the book.
1: Sweeney, you get a look in that suitcase.
0: Sure, I seen it when he opened it in the bar this morning.
1: I mean just now.
0: Oh, why?
1: This morning when he opened his suitcase, he had a little round tube and a set of model trains in it. Nothing else.
0: So?
1: This time he had 3 other models.
0: For what?
1: Nothing. Except they happened to be models of the Empire State, Penn Station, and the United States Post Office.
2: There he goes down the block, Pop.
1: Wait for me, come back here.
2: He's starting to run.
1: Here's the cab. Come on.
4: Where to, Mac?
1: Catch up with that little guy running down on the block. Make it fast.
4: Okay, Mac.
1: There he is. Hold it, cabby. Hold it. Come on, Sweeney.
4: Hey, how about my dough? Hey, you bum.
3: Stop, gentlemen. Stop, I warn you.
2: Hey, Pop. He's got that little tube out of his suitcase. He's pointing.
1: Grab him, Sweeney.
2: All right, give me that thing. Let go of my arm.
4: Give it to me.
2: There.
3: I warn you.
1: Never mind the warnings. Just you come along with us. We're going to have a little talk. Take him up to the office, Sweeney.
2: Pop.
1: What?
2: Where's the taxi?
1: What?
2: The taxi.
3: If you look at the curb, you'll find your taxi.
2: Jumping saints. Pop, look at it.
3: Now, gentlemen, perhaps the world will believe in the validity of the Pertwee system of infinite acceleration.

0: right, Hannibal. Now you start talking.
1: I won't. Hold his hand, Sweeney.
2: That's a pleasure.
0: Well, Hannibal?
3: Let me out of this office.
0: Talk.
3: Never.
0: Sweeney, where's the tube?
2: It's right here, Pop.
0: Now, Hannibal, I give you 5 seconds to talk. After which I'm turning this tube on you for a taste of your own medicine. Now think it over. 1, 2.
3: No.
0: 3.
3: I hate them. Why should I save them?
0: 4.
3: All right. Put it away, please.
0: That's better. Now, how did you do it?
3: Many years ago, Einstein posed the theory that if an object were sufficiently accelerated, it would gradually flatten out and eventually disappear altogether. Working on this approach, I evolved a method of accelerating the atoms within the molecules, setting an object spinning in 4 rather than 3 dimensions. For many years, I tried to sell my idea to the railroad for condensing freight and storage.
0: And you thought start the thing spinning with this little tube?
3: The tube sends out a whirling ring of electrons which engulf the object.
0: Why did you turn it on those buildings?
3: I was driven to it. Only something dramatic could shock the world into realizing my greatness.
0: But you restore them. You brought back Grant's tomb.
3: I can restore them, yes.
0: Not can, Hannibal. Will.
3: On one condition.
0: Well?
3: That your paper give me full credit for my scientific achievement. Front page, pictures, a complete story.
0: It's a deal.
2: Oh, wait a minute, Pop. We don't even work for this paper anymore, remember?
0: We'll take care of that little matter, Sweeney. Mr. Coleman, this is Pop Atterby. You've just rehired me. Now, if you'd care to step down the hall into my new office, I think I can show you something make your hair stand on end. I have 3 missing buildings in my desk drawer.
2: Well?
0: He's on fire. Says he's coming down here to have me committed to an institution.
4: Fine. All right, Atterby. All right. What's going on here? I fired you. I ordered you off these premises. If this is a joke,
0: Mr. Coleman, you see these models?
4: What about them?
0: What would you say if I were to tell you that these 5-inch models are actually the Empire State, Penn Station, the United States Post Office, and Burley's Bar, and a taxicab, all compressed 500 times, that there are people in them so tiny they can't see them, that even time is so compressed inside these buildings that movement is impossible?
4: This is insanity. Who is this man?
0: Sit down, Carbon. The show hasn't even started yet. Sweeney, put the taxicab out in the middle of the floor.
4: Okay, Pop.
0: Now, stand back. Hannibal, here's the tube. Now, do your stuff.
3: Stand back. Now.
4: Good Lord. I don't believe it. It's getting bigger.
3: I reverse the polarity of the spin very gradually.
5: What's the idea of blocking traffic, you lousy bum?
4: Hey, where am I? Hey, what happened? How did my cab get in this office?
0: Take it easy, George.
4: What is this? Who are you? Hey, ain't you the fair that skipped out on me? Hey, what is this, a bug house?
0: Well, Mr. Coleman,
6: I don't understand.
0: But you do believe.
6: Well, yes, I saw it right before my eyes.
0: Okay, well, then here's the deal. You give our boy Hannibal a front page spread with pictures. He'll take these other buildings back to the original sites and restore them just like they were, with our cameras getting exclusive shots. Now, is it a bargain?
6: Is it a bargain? I may not be the best newspaper man in the world, but this is the biggest thing since Noah's Ark. You're rehired as city editor at your old salary.
0: My old salary?
6: All right. Plus a 500 bonus.
0: Well, it's a deal. Sweeney, call composing. Tell them to double the size of the front page. Have them hold it for a red banner full page headline. Got that?
6: Right.
0: Hello, Albert. This is Pop. Listen, I want all photographers up in my office right away. Call research. Tell that girl to have Columbia send a battery of big shots over to the former site of Penn Station. Poppy, boy! I'm busy, George. Sweeney, what's the word?
4: The mess step.
0: All right, what is it?
4: All I want to know is, how do I get my hack out of this office?

0: You have just heard another adventure in time, space, and the unknown world of the future. The world of...
1: Dimension!
0: How would you like to leave your home and friends for a trip that might last for 10 years? Or forever? You'll hear all about it on Dimension X next week when we present... 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Featured in the cast were Arthur Maitland as Pop, John Larkin as Sweeney, and John Gibson as the Professor. Your host was Norman Rose. 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

0: Pale Hands That Kill.
1: Welcome, dear Helen. Welcome to the new shop of Marita Dressmaker.
2: Thank you, Marie. My, but it's a charming shop.
1: Yes, Helen. It is a place where you will be able to learn much of my assistant.
2: Oh, I know that, Marie. Where's your husband, Paul?
1: Oh, I expect you will be calling for me shortly. You will be able to meet him.
2: Is there anything wrong? You sounded so sad just then.
1: I'm sorry, my dear. I was just thinking of the sad memories this lovely little shop contains. You see, there's a story to this shop, Helen. A strange and tragic story. Tell me, have you ever heard of Kathy Sloan?
2: Did you see her shop before you?
1: Yes, my dear. This was the place where Kathy Sloan, the dressmaker, daily performed miracles with needle and cloth.
2: Tell me about her, Mary.
1: Kathy was not a beautiful woman. She had charm. A vitality which did not permit rest. And a talent. A talent addressed in her hands. They were long, pale hands. Lovely hands. They fascinated me each time I saw them. Kathy was married to Stephen Sloan, a painter. One evening, as Stephen entered the shop, he found another woman here, talking to Kathy.
3: Well, hello. Who's the breathing mannequin, darling?
4: Oh, hello, Steve. This is Alice Barton, my new assistant.
3: Wow. Welcome, Alice.
4: Thank you, Mr. Sloan. I know I'll be happy here.
3: I'm going to make that my own personal responsibility.
4: It's rather late, Steve. Shall we go?
3: Can we drop you off anywhere, Alice?
4: I don't think so, Mr. Sloan. I still have some work to do. Thanks, Mr. Sloan.
3: Okay, then. Be seeing you. I think that can't be a hurt.
4: Oh, really, Steve? You embarrassed the poor girl.
3: Oh, it's the other way around. She embarrassed me. That girl is pretty.
4: Trying to get me jealous, darling?
3: Of course not. Driver, 12 part time.
4: Now, Steve, I don't think I could stand the repetition of your last romance.
3: Don't be childish, Kathy.
4: She wasn't very tricky, either.
3: Let's drop the subject.
4: All right, darling. It's just as unpleasant to me.
3: Well, it wasn't to me. You had the whole thing wrong from the start.
4: Oh, don't be angry, Steve. I've forgotten all about it.
3: Sometimes I wish I hadn't.
4: Steve!
3: You better. I'm sorry.
4: What did you mean by that?
3: I don't know. It's not clear in my mind.
4: What isn't clear?
3: Let me alone, will you? Let me alone. Hello. Mind if I walk with you?
4: Steve, you're getting a start for a moment.
3: Now, Alice, do I look like the kind of a guy who'd pick up a girl on the street?
4: It matters what you do.
3: Oh, I've been waiting for you to come out of that shop for over an hour, Alice.
4: I'm sorry, Steve, but Kathy has an extra work for me to do, and I thought I'd get a chance to. I didn't realize you were waiting.
3: You knew I'd be here, Alice, didn't you?
4: Yes, Steve, I knew.
3: If Kathy could look, I've been seeing you, and if you know her, I love her.
4: I didn't know, Steve. She puzzles me. Every time I catch her watching me, she looks so strange, and it frightens me.
3: Don't let her down. What can she possibly do if she does find out?
4: Except that I don't know. The things of her that I'm frightened of them.
3: Oh, you're imagining things.
4: This morning she was trying out a dress I imagined. Her hands began fastening on a necklace, and I watched her fingers closely. They fascinated me. She curled her fingers around her neck and began tightening her grip, and it was as if she was trying to strangle the mannequin.
3: Alice, that's nonsense. Don't be that crazy. Who ever heard of choking a dummy?
4: But Steve, I was there. I saw it do it.
3: Look, Alice, forget it. Just a little while longer, and we'll both be out of this mess. I'm in no mood for a triangle.
4: Neither am I, Steve. You have to make up your mind soon. It's either Kathy or me. I kept your dinner warm, Steve.
3: Don't bother. I'm not hungry.
4: Where's your dinner?
3: It's out.
4: By yourself?
3: No.
4: Well, where did you go?
3: I stopped in at a night lecture on Third Street.
4: Why did you phone me? I might have wanted to go.
3: Well, I forgot.
4: Look, darling, let's drop the pretense.
1: I know where you've been.
3: Look, it's a little late for that witness stand routine. I'm going to bed.
1: Not until we understand each other, Steve. I don't intend to sit idle by and be made a fool of.
3: Look, Kathy, melodrama at night is too unnerving for me. What's wrong with you? You know, wear those lovely hands of yours to the bone if you keep twisting them like that.
1: I know you've been seeing, Alice. I won't stand for Steve. I won't.
3: What do you think you can do about it?
1: You've got to choose between us.
3: Will you leave me alone? This thing is coming around in my mind like a top. I'll decide. And gone soon. Hello. From the depot. Prove what that cultured gentleman at the end of the bar is thinking. Right, you are. Coming right up.
4: Steve, how was he this morning?
3: She didn't calm down like she usually does. I've got to admit, I'm a little bit worried about her, Alan.
4: I forget how she behaved with that mannequin yesterday.
3: That doesn't bother me, Alan. I know she wouldn't do anything drastic.
4: Then, what's wrong?
3: This morning, at breakfast, she didn't say a word. She just sat there.
4: Steve.
3: No.
4: Look out the window. That girl getting into a cab. It looks like Kathy.
3: That's not Kathy. Much too tall for her. In fact, she doesn't have a red coat like that girl was wearing.
5: Here they are, folks.
3: Oh, thank you, well.
4: You just can't go on. I'm sorry. It isn't good for any of us.
3: Look, Alice. We need some fresh air, hmm? Let's get out of here and take a walk in the park. Maybe the fresh air will clear our heads so we can think.
4: This is about as far as we could go, sir.
3: Why, what do you mean?
4: I can walk on easily from here. Just a short walk across the park.
3: Oh, well, I don't want to take you home.
4: I'd rather not. Keep listening for me. We can't go on like this any longer. You won't tell me that it's so, but we know it. We know there has to be a stop. I tell you what, Peter, it's the second evening, Alice. I'm meeting secretly in that tiny coffin, hiding with someone like an ugly sin.
3: What do you want me to do?
4: I told you. You've got to decide, Steve. You've got to make up your mind which one of us you want.
3: My home and Kathy against an unknown future and you.
4: I'm going. If you're here tomorrow night at the same time, I know you want me. It's not me. It's not.
3: Alex, wait. Alex, wait. Which one? Where's the bartender?
5: I don't know. He served me a drink and then went somewhere in the back. Hey, what's the matter? You got trouble?
3: Oh, plenty.
5: A woman, huh?
3: No. Two of them.
5: Oh, yeah, you really got trouble. Hey, look, take my glass. You need it more than I do.
3: Oh, thanks. You better finish it.
5: Look, what do they pay that guy for except the 10 bar?
3: I don't know. Oh, no, no thanks.
4: Take
3: your glass. Oh, I can't wait all night. So long.
5: Yeah, they're always taking on pictures. Always flashing those things off. Uh-oh, be careful, eh? Hey, you pull your jacket on that hook.
1: Yeah, I know.
5: There's a good tailor right down the street. So long.
3: Is that you, Kathy?
1: Yes, Steve. I didn't mean to wake you.
3: That's all right. It's getting pretty late. I expected you to be waiting up for me as usual, but I'm glad you're here now. Kathy, I've got to talk to you. It's important.
1: Not now. It's very late.
3: No, it's important. I can't wait.
1: Maybe you have to. Whatever it is the morning we do. But, Steve, you've torn your jacket.
3: Yeah, I caught it on a hook in a bar downtown. Just a little while ago.
1: And I'll leave it for you in the morning just before I go to the shop. No one tells the difference. I'll make the cloth look practically brand new. Coming.
6: I'm
1: not hoping that'd be so early in the morning.
6: Mrs. Sloan?
1: Yes?
6: I'm Inspector Conrad, Homicide Bureau.
1: Homicide Bureau?
6: Yeah. Sorry to disturb you this early, but it's important.
1: Oh, of course. Come in, Inspector.
6: Oh, thank you, Miss Sloan. Is your husband at home?
7: What's the matter?
1: Yes. Well,
7: who's this fellow?
1: Inspector Conrad of the Homicide Bureau.
7: Huh?
3: Well, what did you want with us?
6: I was just coming to that, Mr. Sloan. We'd like to ask you a few questions about the murder of Alice Barton.
1: Oh, no. Oh, can't mean it.
6: I'm afraid that I do.
1: But when did it happen?
6: Last night. She was killed in Brentwood Park.
1: What do you want of my husband?
6: He was known to have been with Miss Barton last night.
1: But that can't be true.
6: We have this one testimony of a bartender at a cafe where he and Miss Barton stopped to prove it. We also heard him invite Miss Barton for a walk in the park.
1: Steve, is all this true?
3: I'm afraid it is. Well, I didn't kill her. I left her a few blocks from her house, in front of the park. She crossed the street and went into the park where I left her.
6: Where did you go after that?
3: I went back to the bar where we'd been earlier.
6: The bartender didn't mention that to us.
3: But he wasn't there. He was in the back of the cafe someplace. I don't know.
6: Then how can you prove you were there?
3: Wait a minute. I have got something. I tore my jacket on the way out, and I hit by the door.
6: Yeah, let's see your jacket.
3: Sure. Here it is.
6: Hmm. You must have been very drunk last night during all this, Sloan.
3: What do you mean?
6: There's no tear in this jacket. Why, the cloth is practically brand new.
0: The little dress shop on a side street has a strange story. Marie, the proprietor, stands before her new assistant, telling the story of Kathy Sloan, a dressmaker who owned the shop before her.
1: It is now easy to understand, my dear Helen, the tragedy of Kathy Sloan, who once owned the shop. What happened after Inspector Conrad accused her husband Steve of murder? Well, the evidence was against him. As you know, he claimed that after he had left Alice outside the park on her way home, he had returned to the small bar where he had been with her earlier.
2: But he couldn't prove he was there.
1: And that is right. The bartender had not been behind the bar when Sloan claimed he had returned. But he swore that he could still prove he was at the bar by the tear in his jacket made by a hook on the door.
2: His wife, Kathy, must have rewoven the jacket during the night.
1: That's right. Rising early, he had fixed her husband's coat and thus removed his only chance of proving his innocence.
2: Oh, poor Kathy.
1: How horrible all of this must have been for her. Well, the story goes on, Helen. It's so true. It's so true. Oh, what a terrible place this prison is. My poor darling.
3: What do you want, Kathy?
1: Oh, Steve, darling, please. I was only trying to help you. I didn't realize the tear in your jacket was your alibi.
3: Why did you hesitate just then?
1: Oh, please. Please, why did you do it?
3: You think I'm guilty?
1: Please, I will kill you.
3: You're insane. I didn't kill Alice. Oh, stop wringing those hands of yours. I'm not dead yet.
1: Those hands. What is it, Steve? I don't understand you.
3: She told me, but I only laughed. She watched you with that mannequin. How you put those long, ugly fingers of yours around its neck. How your fingers dug in tighter and tighter.
1: Peter, you don't know what to say.
3: She told me, you.
1: Darling, please, you're wrong. I love you. Please.
3: You've got to tell them, you've got to confess.
1: Confess? I don't know what you're talking about.
3: They won't kill me, Kathy. They'll find you out. You'll die for murdering Alice. Alice, the girl I love. You hear that? Alice.
1: Please, don't.
3: I love Alice. I love her.
6: It's no use, Mrs. Sloan. I've heard this scene 100 times in my office here.
1: But Inspector Conrad, I tell you, he's innocent.
6: That's just what I mean, Mrs. Sloan. Of course you say he's innocent. Any wife in your place would say that.
1: You're basing your evidence on the torn jacket.
6: There was no torn jacket. The cloth was perfect.
1: And I tell you that I rewove it. My husband showed me the tear, and I fixed it before he awoke.
6: I understand that you have a reputation as an expert dressmaker, Mrs. Sloan, but I still don't believe that you rewove your husband's jacket.
1: My husband isn't capable of murder.
6: I believe there isn't a person alive who isn't capable of murder. I'm sorry, but I'll have to end our interview.
1: Love her. He told me that. But I know he didn't do it.
6: He admitted to you that he was in love with her?
1: Well, yes, but that doesn't really prove anything.
6: Quite to the contrary, Mrs. Sloan. It only strengthens my belief that your husband is guilty.
1: Hello?
7: Hello. Is this Mrs. Sloan?
1: Yes. Who's this?
7: My name is Jimmy Barnes. I'm the bartender.
1: I'm afraid I don't recall.
7: Sure, you do. Inspector Connell asked me to identify your husband as coming back a second time, but I couldn't remember.
1: Oh, yes, Mr. Bond. I haven't forgotten you.
7: Well, I guess you saw at him for not saying I'd seen him come back, but that's for the truth, Mr. Bond. I had no choice.
1: Why have you called me, Mr. Bond?
7: Well, I have good news for you.
1: What do you mean?
7: But just listen to this. Like a minute. Some fellow just came in here a few minutes ago and showed me a flash bulb with himself and his girlfriend that was taken at the bar the exact same time your husband claimed he was in here.
1: I still don't understand.
7: I'll have it to in a minute. In the corner of the picture, there's a man seen just walking away from the bar. That man, Mrs. Sloan, is your husband.
1: Are you sure?
7: That's part of it. As a matter of fact, the whole thing is so clear it even shows your husband's jacket being held by some sort of hook by the door, but it's not important.
1: Have you called Inspector Conrad yet?
7: No, I thought I'd let you know first.
1: Don't phone him then. I want to tell him myself.
7: Well,
1: Don't do a thing till I get there. I'll be right over.
8: But, Mrs. Sloan, why do you want the picture?
1: I just told you. I have an appointment with Inspector Conrad this evening, and I want to give it to him.
8: Oh. Well, I guess it's all right.
1: Oh, please, Mr. Barnes. The sooner I give the photograph to the inspector, the sooner my husband will be released and cleared of suspicion. Please let me have it.
8: Oh, okay. Yeah. Here you are. Believe me, Mrs. Sloan, I know you've gone through a lot, but the troubles are all over now.
1: Oh, thank you, Mr. Bond.
8: You're entirely welcome. Good night, Mrs. Sloan. Good luck to you.
6: I hope you don't mind my calling on you like this, but I need a little more information.
1: Oh, not at all. I'll be glad to help.
6: And while we're talking, I wonder if you wouldn't mind repairing this slight rip in my sleeve.
1: Of course not. Let me have it.
6: Thank you. You know, Mrs. Sloan, I've been thinking quite a lot about what you told me today.
1: Something particular, Inspector Conrad?
6: About your husband being in love with Miss Barton. Tell me, why do you continue to stick by him, knowing that?
1: Well, it's simple, Inspector. I still love him.
6: I don't mind saying that this case against your husband isn't as airtight as I thought. A couple of disturbing factors have come up.
1: You mean you discovered new evidence?
6: No, it's not quite that. You see, I thought all along that your insistence on your husband's innocence was just the same old story. But frankly, you've kept me wondering.
1: Here's a cousin, Inspector Conrad.
6: Yeah, thanks. Hey, this is an excellent job. You really are a wizard with a needle. I can't tell that the cloth was ever torn.
1: Yeah, I told you that I did the same thing with my husband's jacket, but you wouldn't listen.
6: I'm sorry. There's been a mistake. I'm going to release your husband from custody.
1: Then you have the real murderer?
6: Not yet.
1: But you've got to get him. No one in the city is safe until you arrest him. It's safe as if he strangled poor Alice and broke her neck so that he's a maniac. You've got to get him.
6: We will, Mrs. Sloan. But with your husband coming home now, you'll have good protection. You'll be all right now. You haven't a thing in the world to worry about.
1: Oh, darling. Oh, it's wonderful having you back.
8: Cut it out, Kevin.
1: Steve, what's wrong?
8: Don't touch me.
1: After the way I fought
8: the enemy. That's the only thing I can't figure out. But it's probably part of your scheme to pin the murder on somebody else.
1: Oh, stop talking like that.
8: The little plan won't work. You haven't got a chance.
1: I don't know what you're talking about.
8: Why do you think they let me go? They know who the real killer is. You can't live with a murderer, Kevin. They'll discover you. They'll find you out. You can't escape.
6: Inspector Conrad.
7: Oh, Inspector, this is Kathy Sloan. You've got to help me.
6: What's wrong?
7: It's my husband. He's gone crazy. Last night as he slept, he was almost soothing the way you talked.
6: What did he say?
7: He practically described the killing of Alice Barton. And when he awoke later, I saw him coming toward me with his hand up straight. It was horrible.
6: Did he hurt you?
7: No. I got up as he came near me, and then he quickly made believe he was just looking for something. Oh, please, Inspector, you've got to help me.
6: I have been guilty.
7: I know it now.
6: He's
7: a murderer.
6: There now, Mrs. Sloan. You're safe here. No one can hurt you.
1: Oh, thank you, Inspector. The whole thing's been such a nightmare. I always believed in innocence. And then to find that he really did to me. It's just too much to bear.
6: I know how you feel. Excuse me a minute, Mrs. Sloan, but there's someone outside waiting to see you.
1: Me? Where is it?
6: I'll ask him to come in. Come in, Mr. Barnes.
9: Oh, thank you, sir.
8: Oh. Hello, Mrs. Sloan.
6: You two have met, I know.
1: Yes, Inspector.
6: Do you like pictures, Mrs. Sloan? Mr. Barnes has a very interesting group photograph.
1: But it can't. I have it.
6: I'm afraid that's only partially true, Mrs. Sloan. You see, there are several prints of this in circulation. Why didn't you show me the one that Mr. Barnes gave you?
1: Well, I lost it. Please, let me alone.
6: During this case, your husband tried to prove that he was in a bar at the approximate time Alice Barton was killed. You rewove the tear in his jacket and thus disproved his alibi. But this photograph proves your husband's story. Still, you withheld it from me.
1: I meant to send it to you, but it slipped my mind.
6: Possibly, Mrs. Sloan, but there's one fact that you overlooked.
1: You're making a mistake, Inspector Conrad.
6: The last time I saw you, the night you proved your talent with a needle and thread, you told me something that made me release your husband. It proved him innocent and established the guilt of someone else.
1: I didn't say anything like that.
6: Oh, but you did, Mrs. Sloan. You forgot one fact. And that fact gave the killer's identity away.
1: What did I say?
6: You told me how Alice Barton had been killed, strangled, and her neck broken. That fact had never been publicized. It was known only to the police and one other person, the murderer. How did you know the fact, Mrs. Sloan?
1: This subject quite a story, to me. They executed her, didn't they, Mary? Yes, Helen. Kathy was judged guilty, and a few weeks after her trial, she was put to death.
9: Good evening, Mary, my dear. And who is this charming young man?
1: Helen, this is my husband, Paul.
10: Your husband?
1: How do you do? Well, I must be going.
9: Well, can we drive you somewhere?
1: Oh, no. Well, thank you. Goodbye. Thank you for telling me the story, Mary.
9: Huh? Mary? Well, what did you do to frighten that girl so?
1: Oh, nothing, Jerry. I just told her a simple story. That's all. Just a story.

0: 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There's a very sweet sound to Cape plums when you have them for afters.
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0: Tudor Queen, the queen of canned meats. Tudor Queen ham, Tudor Queen ox tongue, Tudor Queen chicken, Tudor Queen luncheon meat. 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Tudor Queen.
1: Once upon a time there was an engineer.
2: Choo-choo Charlie was his name, we hear.
1: He had an engine and he sure had fun. He used good and plenty candy to make his train run.
3: Charlie says, love my good and plenty. Charlie says, really rings the bell. Charlie says, love my good and plenty. Don't know any other candy that I love so well.
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5: Journey into space. The BBC presents Jet Morgan in Operation Luna. Jet Morgan and the crew of Rocket Ship Luna took off from the moon intending to return to the Earth. But on the far side of the moon, which they were photographing prior to heading for home, they saw a number of strange spacecraft which took off and pursued them. Then Jet and his crew lost consciousness to awake and find that they'd left the solar system entirely and were hurtling through space at an unimaginable speed. After a little while, they noticed that the ship had slowed down, and then there appeared on the televiewer screen an image of a planet which they were rapidly approaching.
6: It has an atmosphere, no doubt about that.
7: Yes, but what's it composed of? Methane, ammonia, or what? The chances of its being air are a million to one against.
6: But it's a planet, an island in a limitless ocean, and we're heading straight for it at a speed at which we might be able to control the ship. It's a chance in a million, our only hope.
7: You mean you're going to attempt a landing on it?
6: Why not? If we're going to die anyway, it might as well be on that, whatever it is out here in nothing.
7: But it's so far away from home.
6: No further than we'll ever be. This is our one chance of survival.
7: Yeah, but we've no idea what's on it. Who's on it? We might even be wrecked and end up as a sort of space family Robinson.
6: What do you say, Mitch? Shall we try it?
8: I'm all for taking the chance. Let's try to land.
6: Doc?
7: Yeah, me too. Oh, I suppose if I say I'm not, I'll be considered overruled?
6: Yes.
7: I'm overruled.
6: All right. Landing procedure will be the same as it would have been for landing on Earth.
8: With the aid of the atmosphere?
6: How else?
8: But it may not be dense enough to afford the necessary braking power.
6: That we'll find out. But we'll try it just the same. Open up the pilot's cabin, Doc. I'm going in.
7: Okay.
6: Mitch, get the radar. See if you can calculate our speed and height from the planet.
8: Yeah.
6: Lemmy, stay with the televiewer. If you notice anything odd about that planet as we get closer to it, give a yell.
7: What else?
9: Pilot cabin door. Contact.
7: Hey, Jet.
6: Yes, Lemmy?
7: Look at this.
6: What?
7: See it? Sort of brilliant reflection at the top, like custard over a Christmas pudding.
6: Ice.
7: Hey?
6: An ice cap. Like the North and South Poles on the Earth, but bigger, much bigger.
7: What does that mean?
6: Well, it means that the overall temperature is much cooler on the whole. And in that particular region, way below freezing point.
7: Well, we can't land there then, can we?
6: No, but nearer the equator, it'll be warmer. Our safest bet would be to land somewhere between the equator and the pole.
9: Seem to be a lot of cloud areas. Thick, too.
6: Yes, all to the good. At least that indicates that there's moisture down there.
7: Water?
6: I hope so, if it isn't. All right, Doc. I'll get into the pilot's seat. As soon as I'm settled, I'll go over to intercom.
9: Right.
8: Well, that's peculiar, but most fortunate.
9: Well, what is, Mitch?
8: Well, so far as I can calculate, we're about 17,000 miles above the surface of that planet.
9: Uh-huh.
8: And our speed is approaching 10,000 miles per hour. And that's exactly what our height and speed would have been now if we were approaching the Earth after taking off from the moon.
9: Except that it would have taken us more than 4 days to get this far instead of just an hour or so.
10: Hello, Doc. Now settled in. Can you hear me?
9: Yes.
10: Can you hear me, Mitch?
8: Yes. Estimated distance of surface is 17,000 miles. Speed, 10,000 miles per hour.
10: What? But that's just what it would be if...
8: If we were approaching Earth, I know. I just explained that to Doc.
7: Yeah, I suppose this couldn't be the Earth, could it?
8: How could it?
7: Well, it seems to have land and water and clouds and ice caps.
9: I wish we could think it was, Lemmy. But the ice caps on Earth are nothing like the size of that one.
10: It isn't the Earth, that's certain. But from here, it looks as though our best bet for landing would be to treat it as though it were. Get to your posts and stand by for landing procedure.
9: Yeah, okay, Jet.
8: Right. I'll try to estimate our acceleration rate. And...
7: Hey, listen.
9: Huh?
7: Oh, it's here again. That music. Those ships must be around somewhere.
9: Yeah, I can hear it, too.
8: Yes, so can I.
9: Jet, do you hear it?
10: Yes, Doc.
8: Can you see them? Are they out there?

0: No, I can't, but my view's limited. I can't see behind.
1: Stern view. Switch on the stern view.
2: Stern view. On. There they are. And still in that circular formation.
3: Oh, now what are they up to? Are they going to try and turn us away from here, too? Ruin our only chance?
0: Can you see them?
1: Yes, yes. They're directly behind us.
3: Why don't they leave us alone?
1: Chet, you better come out of that cabin, quick. If we're going to accelerate again, and you're sitting in there, the pressure could break your neck.
0: Don't worry, Mitch. I'm on my way out.
1: Doc, Lemmy, get to your bunks. Lie down.
2: Yeah, they ain't catching me this time.
4: Are they still there, Mitch?
1: Yeah, look.
5: Get onto your bunk, Mitch. We'll leave the televiewer on, trained on those ships.
1: Yeah.
5: If nothing has happened by the time we're close enough to that planet to go into orbit, we'll go. Ships or no ships.
1: Yeah, well, I'll keep checking our speed. Let you know when we have to take action. Well,
2: they're still there. They don't seem to be getting any closer.
1: Hey, what the...
5: What's up, Mitch?
1: Our speed, it's just the same. It isn't increasing at all.
5: But it must do. The gravity pull of that planet must be drawing us down towards it. The speed must increase.
1: I tell you, it's not, Jet. It's still 10,000. It hasn't changed since the last check.
5: What is going on? What are they doing to us? And how can they do it?
1: Beats me. They must have control over powers we don't even know exist.
2: They're coming in closer now, and fast, too.
5: Eh?
2: Yeah, look at them. Just like before, as though they were going to attack us.
3: And why don't they get it over with?
1: Hey, something's happened. Gravity's returning. Can you feel it?
5: I don't know. It's not quite like that. It's a kind of... Well, the pressure seems to be outward, towards the wall.
1: And getting stronger.
2: Hang on. Get your backs to the wall, if you can.
3: Oh, I'm trying. Oh, I can hardly move.
5: Everybody all right?
2: Yeah.
3: Okay.
5: Anybody blackout?
2: Well, not me.
3: Not me.
2: Hey, they've gone again. There's no sign of them.
5: What?
2: Yeah. Look for yourself, Jet.
5: I can't see. Yeah, wait a minute. What's that? At the bottom of the screen.
3: It's a light. Some kind of light.
1: Look, it's rising higher.
5: Good Lord. It's the planet. We've already broken through its atmosphere and we're traveling parallel to its surface.
1: But if we're that close, we must be falling towards it as well. We're likely to crash.
5: Get to the radar, Mitch. See if you can estimate our height. And, Doc, open up the cabin again.
2: Right.
3: Well, that solves the problem of how we land. We'll probably hit the ground so hard it'll take a month to dig us out.
5: As soon as Mitch has got the facts and figures, let me have them over the intercom.
2: You bet.
0: Good heavens.
2: What is it, Jeff?
0: The wings, they're red hot. The whole ship must be glowing.
2: Well, how red?
0: Just enough to notice, but they're glowing, all right. We must have entered the atmosphere at about 15,000 miles an hour. And we can't be doing much less than that now.
1: Hello, Jet.
0: Yes, Mitch?
1: Estimated height, 50 miles. Speed, 14,500.
0: Right, I'll hold it at 50 miles high. The atmosphere's resistance will keep slowing us down, and with luck, we'll make a safe landing. At least we're the right way up and on a steady course.
1: Where are we now?
0: Just over the ice cap, heading for the pole.
1: Let's hope we don't have to land on the ice.
0: We're going too fast for that. We'll be well on our way towards the equator before we're anywhere near slow enough to land.
2: I think we'll make it. Safely, I mean.
0: We can only hope. Meanwhile, you'd better convert the couches to sitting position. As soon as you've done that, train the televiewer on the surface directly below us. Between us, we can select a good landing place, if there is one.
1: Estimated height, 15 miles. Speed, 750.
0: Check.
1: Your indicators say the same?
0: Yes, Mitch.
2: Well, we seem to have left the ice behind. Passing over water now.
3: Can you see any land yet?
0: No, I can't.
2: Well, there is plenty. We saw it.
0: There's plenty of sea, too. We're bound to have to pass a... Hey!
1: What is it, Jet?
0: I can see land now, I think. Slightly to port. I'm going to turn, head towards it.
3: What's it look like? Flat or what?
0: I can't tell from here, but you'll soon be able to see for yourselves.
1: Height, 30,000. Speed, 180.
0: Check.
3: Oh, blimey. Don't look very friendly, does it? About as good a spot for landing as the Himalayas. Well, what if it's all like this? A planet of mountains.
1: Do you see any end to them, Jet?
0: No, Mitch. They stretch clear to the horizon.
2: Look, there must be a flat part somewhere.
3: Oh, meanwhile, we're losing speed and height with every second. Some of them mountains, well, they must be 20,000 feet high. We'll hit them for sure, unless we cut in the motor and rise up again.
0: Well, it may come to that.
1: But it'll be such a waste of fuel.
3: So what difference does it make? We're never going to take off again anyway.
1: We're losing height rapidly, Jet. And speed, too. We can't keep going much longer.
0: Then we'll cut in the motor. I'll lift our nose and gain height.
1: Right, Jet. Now, just a short burst on low power. Let me know when you're ready.
0: We'll get it up to 500. Stand by.
1: Standing by.
0: Contact.
1: Contact.
0: Speed 120. 130. 140.
4: 90. 500. Cut.
0: Well, that feels better. Teleview is still going?
2: Yes.
0: Then take a look at the country below us. Tell me what you think.
2: There certainly seems to be some kind of green substance on the valley floor.
3: Is it grass?
2: I wouldn't like to say from this height.
1: Could be a kind of moss or lichen.
3: Is that good?
2: Well, it shows that there's some kind of life can exist down there.
3: Oh, it does.
2: Yeah, but it may be the only kind of life.
1: Oh? These mountains are high, Doc. That's about the only kind of life that could survive on them. Maybe there are more advanced forms lower down.
3: Oh, we're supposing there is a lower down. If you ask me, this planet is nothing but mountains and sea.
0: Hey, Mitch, Doc, Lemmy, there's a great stretch of flat country ahead.
1: You sure yet?
0: Of course I'm sure.
2: Well, what does it look like? Is there anything growing on it?
0: Well, I can only see it in little patches. There's lots of clouds, stacks of it. If there's anywhere we can land, I think it's there.
1: What? With the clouds obscuring the view? What if it stretches right down to the surface?
0: It doesn't. I can see the ground, I tell you. If we point the nose down, we could get under that cloud and see what lies below. How about it? Shall we try?
2: Oh, why not? If there's any chance of landing, so far as I'm concerned, the sooner the better.
1: Yeah, me too.
3: And me.
0: Right, here we go.
3: Oh, it's flat, all right. Oh, fairly flat. We could make a landing here, couldn't we?
1: Sure we could, if it weren't for that forest. We can't land on treetops.
0: No sign of any clearing.
1: Not even way ahead?
0: No, but visibility isn't all that good. The cloud's thicker and lower than I thought.
1: Can you keep under it, without hitting the deck,
0: I mean? I think so, for some miles anyway.
1: Then keep going. We might spot something.
0: Mitch, check the height and speed, will you?
1: Yeah, height, 2,000 feet. Speed, 90.
0: It's no good. Nothing but trees.
1: We have to rise again. Get above this cloud. Find somewhere else.
2: No.
0: Hold on a minute.
1: What is it?
0: There's a gap. As if a great area of the forest has been cleared and cultivated.
1: What?
0: It's true, Doc. And there's a river in front of us, running at right angles to our line of flight. All the cultivation is along its bank.
3: You mean fields?
0: Well, you could even call them that.
1: Can you see a place to land?
0: Now it's raining, absolutely teeming down.
3: Oh, blimey.
1: Can you see a place to land?
0: There are plenty of places, but we're going too fast at the moment. I'll have to circle and keep circling until we've slowed down.
3: We'll be careful, Jet. Don't put us down in the river, please.
0: Turning. Speed is now 70. I'm going to straighten up for the run-in.
3: Is it still raining?
0: No, raining buckets full. Visibility's about down to zero.
2: Well, then take it easy, Jet. We don't want to hit anything, not at this stage.
0: Coming in now.
1: Height, 1,000 feet.
0: Straight run.
1: 900 feet.
3: Let's hope the ground's firm and can support our weight.
1: 800.
0: You better brace yourselves. Get into your chairs.
1: 700.
2: Come on, Lemmy. It might be quite a shock.
3: Don't you think I know it?
2: Strap yourself in.
1: 500.
3: Doing it.
1: 400. 300.
0: Nearly there.
1: 200.
0: Stand by.
1: 100.
0: Here it comes.
3: Oh, blimey, Jet.
0: Sorry, she bounced. Here we go again. Touching down. Now.
3: What's happening? We're going to crash. I know it.
1: Get up, Jet. Hold on.
3: Oh.
1: Well, we made it. We're down.
3: And all in one piece. We're here.
2: Yes, Lemmy. Heaven knows where we are, but we're here.
0: You all right back there? Sorry for the bump, but it was no concrete runway we landed on.
1: We're fine, Jet. How about you?
0: Oh, I'm all right.
1: Hold on. I'm coming out to the cabin to take a look out.
2: Me too.
3: And me.
0: Come on, then. Not that you can see much with this rain falling.
3: Blimey. I'll say it's raining. Do you suppose it's always like this here? Rains all the time?
6: How should I know? I'm a stranger here.
2: Well, it just goes to prove that life on other planets must be fundamentally much the same as on Earth. Green vegetation, a river, clouds, rain.
3: Just like home, ain't it? Only much wetter.
6: I wonder if there's any kind of animal life.
1: It must be.
3: Eh?
1: Well, how else could those plots of vegetation grow like that? They're too regular, too uniform to have grown that way naturally.
3: What, you mean some kind of animal planted them?
1: Why not?
3: Who ever heard of such a thing? No animal would know how to begin. Wouldn't have a clue.
6: Well, what's your theory?
3: Humans. Only human beings would know how to cultivate.
6: The only type of human beings we can imagine are like ourselves, and we came from the Earth.
3: Ah, yes, but
6: according to your theory, there must be human beings here.
2: Well, if there are, or animals, for that matter, with a similar type of intelligence, surely they must live somewhere. Where are their houses? Their cities, even? There's no sign of them.
6: But these fields along the riverbank. the systematic way in which the forest has been cleared. It can't be natural. It just can't.
1: Then what's the answer?
3: Well, maybe they're homes are miles from here, and they travel by boat along the river.
6: Good guess, but wide of the mark, I'm sure.
7: Well, only trying to help. Do you think that stuff down there is good to eat?
6: Huh?
7: Well, our food isn't going to last forever, Jet. Now we're here, we have to eat, if we hope to survive.
3: And drink. Can we drink that water? Or will it poison us?
1: Can we breathe the air? Is it air?
3: It may not even be safe to step outside the ship.
6: Gentlemen, I don't know where we are, what planet this is we've landed on, or in what part of the universe it's located. But the fact remains, it looks as though we're going to be here till the end of our days. And if we remain in the ship, our days are numbered to less than five.
3: And if we step outside, we may not live 5 minutes.
7: But if there is air out there, and food and water...
1: We'll have to put it to the test.
6: How?
1: Somebody will have to go out there and try it.
3: Go out? Isn't there some other way?
1: What?
3: Oh, whoever goes, no, there's no other way that I can think of.
6: We'll draw lots for it.
7: How'll we get out?
3: Through the airlock.
7: Yeah, but the moment we open the main door, whatever atmosphere is out there will rush in and fill up the vacuum.
6: And next time we use the airlock, it'll enter the ship, and if it's poisonous...
1: If it is poisonous, we won't be using the airlock again anyway. Whoever's left in won't be wanting to get out.
3: I'm not so sure about that. Well, I think I'd rather be poisoned out there and get it over with and die of suffocation in here in 5 days' time.
6: Let's get back to the main cabin. We'll draw lots, and then one of us will go out and make the test.
7: Hatch closing.
1: Let us know when your helmet is fixed and you'll exhaust the airlock.
8: Helmet fastened. Over to intercom.
6: All right, Doc. Exhaust the airlock.
7: Airlock. Exhaust.
8: Suit now inflating.
7: Air pressure zero.
8: All right, Doc. Open the door. Let's get out there.
6: Look, Lemmy, wait a minute. Why not let me go out?
8: No fear. I won the draw, didn't I? Open her up. I'm going out.
1: Better do as he says, Doc.
6: But take it easy. Just ease the door enough to break the vacuum.
7: Yeah.
6: Let that air, or whatever it is out there, come in as slowly as possible.
7: Right. Main door. Stand by. How's that, Lemmy?
8: Yeah, the suit. It's gone all flapping.
6: Oh, it will. As the air, or whatever it is, comes in from outside, it'll equalize the pressure.
8: Oh, well, it'll be a lot easier to move anyway.
7: Maximum pressure.
1: She must be full now.
8: And open the door properly. Let's get out and get this over with.
7: Main door, contact.
8: Put out the ladder, Doc. Let's see how it feels down on terra firma.
7: Ladder, contact.
8: Well, here I go. I'll go round to the ship's nose so you can all see me through the pilot's window.
1: How is it to walk, Lenny?
8: It's not walking that worries me. It's how long I'm going to be able to. I'm now going round.
6: All right, Lemmy. We'll be watching for you. And good luck.
8: Thanks, Jeff.
7: There he is. He's coming into view. Talk to him, Jeff.
6: Hello, Lemmy. We can see you. You all right?
8: I'll tell you in just a few minutes. I know one thing.
7: What?
8: I should have brought an umbrella. I'm going to get my hair wet while I take the helmet off.
6: Oh, never mind that. Remember what we told you. Loosen your helmet first. If you feel no ill effects, lift it slightly. Take a shallow breath, and if that's okay, take a bigger one.
8: And if it isn't?
6: Then fasten up your helmet, increase your oxygen supply, and breathe deeply.
8: Right. Now, here I go. I'm fastening helmet. Helmet loose.
6: Well, Lemmy, can you breathe all right?
8: Oh, sorry, Jet. I wasn't trying. I was holding my breath, but I'll do it this time. Remove my helmet slightly. Now.
6: Now, lower your helmet, quick.
8: Too late, it's lowered.
6: How do you feel?
8: Well, it's all right, up to now, anyway.
6: You sure?
8: No, I ain't.
1: It's air, it must be air.
7: The effects might be delayed.
8: I'll have another go now. Take a deeper breath this time. Remove my helmet. Feels all right.
5: Thank goodness for that.
2: No peculiar sensations?
8: No.
2: You sure, Lemmy?
8: Sure, I'm sure. In fact, I think I'll take the helmet right off.
5: No, wait.
2: Too late. He's done it.
8: I can breathe. Without the helmet, I can breathe. The first good, clean breath of fresh air for nearly a month. Oh, air, beautiful air.
1: Max, what's come over him? He's dancing.
2: The oxygen content must be too high. It's making him too lively.
1: Or else it's poisonous.
5: Lemmy, put your helmet on, do you hear?
2: He's taking his suit off now.
5: It must be air. Lemmy, what on earth are you doing?
8: I'm going to take a shower.
5: A shower?
8: In the rain. Don't you realize it? It's nearly a month since any of us have had any kind of a bath.
2: But isn't it cold out there, Lemmy?
8: I wouldn't know. To me, it feels more like a warm spring day on Earth. And now I'm here, I'm going to make the best of it. Here, why don't you come in? The water's lovely.
2: Well, why don't we, Jeff? Either it's all right or it isn't. I wouldn't mind standing in that rain myself. In fact, the idea appeals to me very much.
1: Yeah, let's get out there, all of us. We're probably going to be here the rest of our lives. We might as well get used to it. Come on.
5: All right, open the hatch, Doc, and let's get out there.
2: Do we take the suits?
5: Suits? What do we need suits for? There's life on this planet. Life very much as we know it. So let's go out and say hello to it just as we are.

0: is now nearly a week since we landed on this planet and Lemmy left the ship and found the atmosphere breathable. Since then, we have discovered many other things. That the water is drinkable, the temperature is mild, and the rain unceasing. In many respects, the planet is very much like Earth, and the days are very nearly the same length, almost to the second. The cultivated area along the riverbanks contains a variety of crops, so far as we can tell, principally a kind of wheat or barley. But whatever it is, it's in the early stages of its growth, which leads us to believe we've arrived during the late spring or early summer. Who or what it is that has cultivated the soil, we have no idea, for with the exception of flights of birds across the dark, cloudy sky, we've seen no living creature since we arrived here. The rations we brought with us from Earth have now almost gone, and Jet, Mitch, and Lemmy, armed with homemade nets and fish hooks, have gone down to the river, hoping to catch some edible fish. Perhaps there is further food to be had in the forest, but until we can be sure what kind of animals live there, we daren't risk entering it. At night, the forest resounds with the weird cries of some creatures or other. Their voices come echoing across the clearing and, carried by the wind, sound as though they are just outside the ship.
1: That wasn't at all bad. Mm. Would have been better with some potatoes and peas, but at least we needn't starve.
2: Well, not while the weather remains as mild as this.
1: What, do you think it's going to change then?
2: Who knows? This might be just the warm season. If it is, what's the cold season like? How severe and how long?
1: We've got to explore a wider area, find out much more about this place. Yeah, what happens if we meet up with whoever planted those fields outside?
2: I hate to think.
1: I'd feel a lot easier if we had at least one gun between us, or some kind of weapon.
3: Look, can't we make some spears or bows and arrows? At least they'd be better than nothing.
2: Have you ever used a spear, Doc? Or a bow and arrow?
3: Well, no, I haven't.
1: Me neither. I wouldn't know how to begin.
4: Oh, it's marvelous, isn't it? Here we are in a rocket ship, the wonder of our age, stranded on some unknown planet in the depths of the universe. And when it comes to making a couple of simple weapons to enable us to keep alive, not one of us knows how.
1: Hey, weren't you ever a Boy Scout, Lemmy?
4: No, Jewish Lads Brigade, me. Didn't teach us nothing about bows and arrows.
2: Well, I think it's a problem we're going to be able to solve. We've got good tools. We could use odd bits of the ship to manufacture a few knives, arrowheads, or spearheads. We'll soon learn how to use them. We'll have to.
3: Yeah. Meanwhile, we can live on fish. At least it's a change from airtight sandwich packs.
1: It's getting dark, Jeff. Maybe we better close the hatch.
2: Yeah.
3: I'll do it.
1: That's another thing.
2: What is?
1: We're using what power we have left to keep the lights going at night. What do we do when the juice gives out? Go out and buy some candles?
2: There are a great many problems we'll have to solve before long. A great many.
4: And one of them is some kind of shelter outside.
2: What for?
4: For cooking, that's what. Having the fire under the ship is all very well, but I'll keep getting soaked just the same.
3: Well, maybe the rain won't last much longer.
4: Well, I don't see why not. It hasn't stopped since we got there.
2: Well, it's time for me to go into the pilot's cabin and take the watch. Who follows me?
3: I do, Jet.
2: Well, I'll give you a yell in a couple of hours.
3: Oh, thanks.
4: I think I'll turn in. Don't suppose I'll sleep, but there's nothing else to do. How about you, Mitch?
1: Yeah, sure, might as well.
3: Me too. At least until I have to turn out again.
5: Hey, Mitch. Mitch, wake up, huh?
1: Oh, it's you, Jet. I was just dozing off.
3: What is it, Jet? What's wrong?
4: Is there a red princess knocking at the door?
5: Listen, are you all awake?
1: What's the trouble, Jet?
5: The rain, it's stopped.
1: Oh, blimey, didn't wake us up just to tell us that, did you?
5: Listen, the sky's clear, and I can see the stars.
1: Well, what did you expect?
5: But the constellations.
3: What about them?
5: Well, they're the same as we could see from Earth.
1: What?
4: They can't be.
5: They are, I tell you. Come and take a look for yourselves.
1: You bet we will.
5: Well?
1: Yes, you're right. I can recognize them. Lyra, Cygnus, and the dolphin. There, see? Just the same. In fact, we might as well be on Earth.
5: Not quite the same.
3: Well, how do you mean?
5: Well, look at Vega.
1: Well?
5: I've been watching it for more than an hour, and she hasn't moved from that position. Well, hardly, but the other stars have. Moved quite a distance. They're circling round her.
1: So?
3: But isn't it Polaris, the pole star, that virtually stands still?
5: Yes, it should be. And when we left Earth, Polaris marked the celestial pole.
1: Now, wait a minute. I don't understand.
5: Well, I do. At least, I think I do.
3: Well, what does it mean?
5: Just this. Vega has been the pole star before, and will be again. Every 26,000 years or so, it occupies the place we normally see occupied by Polaris.
1: Yes, but apart from Vega, the constellations are the same as seen from Earth.
5: Yes, and don't you see, only from the Earth, or maybe from some other part of the solar system, would they assume the shapes they do.
0: Yes, I'm beginning to understand what you're driving at.
3: Well, I'm not.
1: It means that we must be somewhere within the solar system.
4: Well, that's a comfort.
5: And that's not all. We know that within the solar system there's only one planet with air, trees, water, rain, and clouds, and the Earth. This can only be the Earth. It is the Earth.
3: What?
4: Oh, blimey. And I went through all that performance, testing the air.
1: But if that's true, Jet, how do you account for the constellations being out of position as they are? Why is Vega now the pole star?
5: There's only one possible explanation. We must have traveled here through time. We've landed on the Earth, all right, but at a different time from when we left it.
0: How different?
5: Heaven knows. But my guess is at least 13,000 years.
3: Oh, which way? Forward or back?
5: I don't know, Lemmy. I just don't know.
6: You've been listening to Episode 7 of Journey into Space, with Andrew Foles as Jet Morgan, Alfie Bass as Lemmy, Guy Kingsley-Pointer as Doc, and David Williams as Mitch, and with David Jacobs. The orchestra was conducted by Van Phillips, who also composed the music. Journey into Space was written and produced for the BBC by Charles Chilton.

I've been gardening in white gloves just to prove that dirt can't hide from new Tide. Tide's been intensified to bring you cleanness no other low-priced powder can beat. I'm going to hide these filthy gloves in the pockets of these cords. Too tough a test for a low-priced powder? Not for new Tide. Now for those hidden gloves. How's that for cleanness? Proof that dirt just can't hide from intensified Tide. Try it.

0: bring out the Branston. Because the crisp vegetables and the one and only tangy sauce in Branston pickle bring out the best in your food.
1: Once upon a time there was an engineer.
2: Choo-choo Charlie was his name, we hear.
1: He had an engine and he sure had fun. He used good and plenty candy to make his train run.
3: Charlie says, love my good and plenty. Charlie says, really rings the bell. Charlie says, love my good and plenty. Don't know any other candy that I love so well.
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0: He stood at the end of the corridor, calling out to her, but somehow unreachable. She knew it was Ned, although she couldn't see his face, only the round hole of his mouth, his body elongated, melting like the figure in Munch's Scream. She was in the main hall of the art college, and the walls were lined with Ned's canvases. The paintings were all of her, and she wanted to ask him why he had never painted her when he was alive. As she started to walk down the corridor towards him, he shouted her name, but this time it was a warning. She looked down and saw that beneath her feet was nothing, a chasm of darkness that had already begun to engulf her. That was when Lottie opened her eyes. The room was dark, and the red figures on the bedside radio said 7 o'clock, and she struggled to remember if that meant morning or evening. She felt beneath the covers. She was still wearing a skirt, which meant that it was more than likely evening. Forcing herself out of bed, she walked unsteadily to the window and pulled the curtains. Outside it was already dark, and a full moon hung in the sky. She picked up the empty glass from the bedside table and carried it through to the kitchen, turning on the lights as she went. She went to the sink, piled high with unwashed dishes, and filled the glass with water, gulping it down, tasting the oily residue of vodka as she did so. She filled another glass and wandered through to the sitting room, where the walls glowed with the bright yellows and whites of Ned's paintings, each one a part of their life together. Hanging by the French windows was a large mirror that he had made for her when they were first married, shells and pieces of glass glued to its wooden frame. She stood in front of it and tried to smooth back the straggle of unkempt white hair, looking at a face that had passed beyond grief and beyond isolation into somewhere unreachable. She turned away from the mirror. And that was when she saw the fox. It stood on the edge of the dark, watching her through the French windows, unafraid. Lottie stared back, afraid to move in case she startled it. She knew that a fox in a London garden was not so unusual, but the intensity of his unblinking gaze was so strange that she wondered if this was a continuation of her dream. They stayed, watching each other, neither moving, until suddenly, without her noticing, it was no longer there. She fetched a carton of eggs from the kitchen and laid them outside the French window. She had an idea that urban foxes were scavengers and that you weren't supposed to feed them, but it had been a long time since she had cared what anyone thought. It was another 2 hours before Lottie could face leaving the house. She always made the short journey from the flat to the 24-hour supermarket at night, when it was easier to be anonymous. When she and Ned had moved here almost 40 years ago, to be near the art college, it had seemed like a London village. Now the streets were lined with a bewildering array of new shops and bars. The college had been incorporated into a nearby university and had stopped teaching art a decade ago, and their friends had either moved away or died. As she approached the supermarket, the usual group of feral kids were congregated on the pavement outside, malnourished faces shrouded in hooded tops. As she went through the doors, she heard a ripple of suppressed laughter. The supermarket was empty, except for a man standing in the drink section, studying a rack of imported beers. A big man, in his 40s, Lottie guessed, dressed with incongruous neatness, matching a blue denim jacket with a shirt and tie. As she passed him, he smiled at her, though she was sure she had never seen him before. She loaded a basket with bread, eggs, and cheese, and 2 bottles of wine from the chill cabinet. At the checkout, she asked the cashier to fetch her 2-liter bottles of vodka from the rack behind the till. There was no sign of the group of kids outside the supermarket, but almost as soon as she started walking, they appeared behind her, keeping pace with her, but not saying a word. Lottie was used to their laughter and jeering. Their silence seemed infinitely more frightening. She increased her pace, and they quickened theirs, moving closer. And when she started to run, they ran also. She felt a hand in the small of her back and went sprawling forward, still clutching the bag. She lay there with her eyes closed and felt her purse and her shopping bag being pulled out of her grasp. Then there was the sound of running feet, and a girl shouted back, "You didn't ought to be drinking! You can't even walk without falling down!" There were more steps, louder this time, pounding close to her, and then the sound of a body falling, and a boy screaming, terrified. She closed her eyes tighter, willing it to stop. A hand gently touched her shoulder, and a voice said, "Come on, Lottie, it's time you went home." The man in the denim jacket was standing over her, holding out her purse and her shopping bag. Lottie started to cry. He stood there until she stopped, then he helped her to her feet. As he lifted her, she saw that there was blood on his hand. "It's the full moon that does it," he said as he moved deftly through the chaos of the kitchen, unpacking the supplies, neatly arranging the eggs in the fridge, the bread on the sideboard. She must have asked him in, though she didn't actually remember doing it. She was grateful, but more than anything, she wanted to be alone. He carried one of the bottles of vodka and a tumbler to the table and sat down. Lottie smiled weakly at him. "What about the full moon?" It was the only thing she could think of to say. "Makes people mad. Those kids are just scavengers normally. You'd be surprised how people lose their inhibitions when it's the full moon. They call it the lunar effect." He filled the tumbler half full of vodka and pushed it towards Lottie. He began to speak, a long, unbroken monologue about the effect of the full moon. He talked of increased incidents of cruelty to animals, of robbery, of rape, of murder, of rape followed by murder, as cited by American and English police departments. Lottie listened with increasing anxiety, unable to stop the litany of depravity. He was explaining about the curious hieroglyphic graffiti that appeared on walls during full moon when she heard her voice say, "How did you know my name?" He leaned back in his chair, and she saw that her first impression of neatness had been mistaken. His denim jacket was frayed, and his tie was spotted with grease. He smiled at her, and his teeth were yellow and uneven.
1: "Do I?"
0: "When you helped me up, you said, 'Come on, Lottie, it's time you went home.'"
1: "Would you prefer me to call you Mrs. Stein?"
0: "No, it's just that I didn't think we'd met before."
1: "We haven't, properly.
0: Your husband taught me when I was a student at the college." "You knew Ned?"
1: "Nearly 20 years ago. You don't forget someone like Professor Stein."
0: "I've never heard anyone call him Professor before."
1: "You used to model for the life drawing class."
0: "I remember. You had a good figure back then."
1: "I'd have thought you might have recognized me." "I've been watching you these past weeks. You've let yourself go."
0: "I don't remember you."
1: "Oh, I didn't finish the course." "Actually, it was your husband's fault. You know what inappropriate behavior is?" Lottie shook her head.
0: "Neither do I, but that's why they made me leave."
1: "Well, it doesn't sound like the sort of word Ned would have used."
0: He leaned towards her, smiling, and suddenly Lottie knew she was afraid. "Do you need some money?" She fumbled in her purse and pushed a handful of notes towards him. "Please, take it and go."
1: "Those paintings next door, how much do you reckon they're worth?"
0: "I've never had them valued.
1: I read in his obituary how he hadn't lived up to his early promise. If he'd been any good, he wouldn't have needed to teach, would he?"
0: "I could give you 50 quid for the lot." "I think you should leave now, or I'll call the police."
1: Still smiling, he put his hand over her wrist and gave it a sudden sharp squeeze. Lottie gasped as a jolt of pain ran up her arm.
0: "I wouldn't do that if I were you. I only want what's fair. He screwed up my life when he was alive, so I'm entitled to something now he's dead. I offered you money for him, so it's not stealing."
1: "What do you want them for?"
0: "I thought I'd take them out in the garden and burn them. You can watch if you like."
1: He walked through to the living room, and she could see him methodically taking the canvases off the wall. She followed him and grabbed hold of his arm. He jabbed his elbow into her breastbone, and she fell back onto the sofa, gasping for breath. He continued to take down the paintings, stacking them neatly by the French window, whistling tunelessly as he carefully dismantled her life. Lottie saw the fox first. It was running backwards and forwards in front of the French window, as if it was trying to get in. When the man saw it, he stopped, transfixed. Then he started to clap his hands, trying to scare it away. Watching him, Lottie knew that for the first time in as long as she could remember, she was completely sober. She got up from the sofa and walked to the mirror. The man was shouting and swearing at the fox on the other side of the glass. She lifted the mirror from the wall, seeing her reflection flash by as she raised it, and brought it down with all her strength over his head. There was an explosion of glass, and she saw the fox retreat back into the garden as the man went down. He lay on the floor, not moving, his head twisted and his eyes glassy. She knew he was dead, or at least dying, and, on balance, she was glad she'd killed him. More than that, she felt happy, as if her period of isolation was coming to an end, and all the misery of the last few months was lying beneath her, with the life seeping out of it. The police would have to be called, and she was dimly aware that she was in trouble, that there was no sign of forced entry, or any reason to suppose that she was acting in self-defense. Still, she felt curiously light-headed, and wondered briefly if it was worth offering the full moon as an excuse. She went back into the kitchen and carried the two bottles of vodka to the sink, carefully pouring their contents down the drain. After she'd called the police, she went back to the sink and filled it with hot water and started to wash the dishes. There was a crash from the sitting room, and she waited for a moment before she went through. The French window was open, and the only sign of the man was a patch of blood on the carpet. It was midnight when the police left. On the whole, Lottie had enjoyed their company. They had been friendly and helpful, accepting Lottie's story without question, and arranging to have a new lock put on the French window. The young policewoman heated a tin of soup for her, and then helped her put the canvases back on the wall. After they drove away, Lottie went through the flat, methodically cleaning and polishing until she was too exhausted to carry on. Before she went to bed, she took the new carton of eggs from the fridge and left it as an offering outside the French window. That night, for the first time in a long time, she didn't dream of Ned. She dreamt instead that her bedroom was flooded with moonlight, and she knew that the fox was in the room with her. She could smell his fox scent, sharp and somehow comforting, and could feel the heat spreading from his fur. There was a blur of red and brown as he jumped onto the bed and lay beside her, his eyes open, watching her while she slept.
2: Scavengers by Dominic Powers was read by Amanda Root. The producer was Anne Simpson.
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8: Charlie says, love my good and plenty. Charlie says, really rings the bell. 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

0: Incredible though it may seem, it is in fact possible that the strange and terrible history of the planet Brontetall, where Arthur Dent, Ford Prefect, and Zaphod Beeblebrox are even now falling out of the sky onto curious and aggravating birds, admiring surprisingly large statues of unexpected people, i.e. Arthur Dent, exchanging hostile words with alien soldiers with inexplicable limps and generally having a fairly peculiar time of it, may yet admit of some form of explanation. Furthermore, it is possible that this explanation will have more than a little to do with the mysterious somethings, or whatchamacallits, of which the bird people refuse to speak. On top of which, it is also possible that Lintilla the archaeologist, who may possibly turn out to have an almost impossibly strange life story, may play a major part in the uncovering of this explanation. It is even possible that pigs will fly, or that everyone will live happily ever after. In an infinite universe, everything, even the Hitchhiker's Guide to the Galaxy, is possible.
1: Tell me how you got here.
2: Impossible.
1: What do you mean?
2: Well, it's something called the infinite improbability drive. Don't ask me how it works, or I'll start to whimper.
1: But a ship?
2: Oh, yes, a ship. It's parked in a cup 15 miles above us. Please don't ask me about that either.
1: Is there anything you are prepared to talk about?
2: Life, liberty, and the pursuit of happiness.
1: What?
2: I know. All non-starters, really.
1: Can you reach your ship?
2: From here? No. What's the matter? You want me to go?
1: No. It's just our ship was found by the soldiers and disabled. We've no means of getting off the planet.
2: Well, I can't be much help. How many are you?
1: Three of us are here. Lintilla.
2: What?
1: Name.
2: Oh, Arthur. What's yours?
1: I just said Lintilla.
2: Oh, yes. Sorry, I thought you... Oh, never mind. Hello.
1: Come, you can help us. We've a lot of digging to do and the automatic drill's broken down.
2: I don't think you can dig your way off a planet, can you?
1: No. I said we're archaeologists.
2: Ah. You don't look as if you're in good condition for digging with your arm in a sling. Is it broken?
1: Oh, no. It's just a pseudo-fracture.
2: Huh?
1: Pseudo-fracture. It's artificially induced. All the pain, swelling, and immobility of a fracture without the inconvenience of the fracture itself.
2: Oh. Is that good?
1: Good?
2: Yes, particularly.
1: Well, you wouldn't want me to have a broken arm, would you?
2: Well, no, of course not. I mean, I hardly know you.
1: Right. But the effect is useful.
2: Is it?
1: Yes, of course it is. Crisis psychology. The benefits of working under extreme pressure. Nothing more useless than a bored archaeologist. Come on, this tunnel leads to the workface. See this device?
2: Looks like a watch.
1: It's a crisis inducer. I set it to Mark 9 and... Hurry! They're after us!
2: Who?
1: No one! Come on, through the tunnel! They're coming!
3: But they're coming!
2: Well, if you say so...
0: The major problem which the medical profession in the most advanced sectors of the galaxy had to tackle after cures had been found for all the major diseases and instant repair systems had been invented for all physical injuries and disablements except some of the more advanced forms of death was that of employment. Planets full of bronzed, healthy, clean-limbed individuals merrily prancing through their lives meant that the only doctors still in business were the psychiatrists, simply because no one had discovered a cure for the universe as a whole, or rather the only one that did exist had been abolished by the medical doctors. Then it was noticed that, like most forms of medical treatment, total cures had a lot of unpleasant side effects. Boredom, listlessness, lack of... well, anything very much. And with these conditions came the realization that nothing turned, say, a slightly talented musician into a towering genius faster than the problem of encroaching deafness. And nothing turned a perfectly normal, healthy individual into a great political or military leader better than irreversible brain damage. Suddenly, everything changed. Previously best-selling books such as How I Survived an Hour with a Sprained Finger were swept away in a flood of titles such as How I Scaled the North Face of the Megaperna with a Perfectly Healthy Finger but Everything Else Sprained, Broken or Bitten Off by a Pack of Mad Yaks. And so doctors were back in business, recreating all the diseases and injuries they had abolished in popular, easy-to-use forms. Thus, given the right and instantly available types of disability, even something as simple as turning on the 3D TV could become a major challenge. And when all the programs on all the channels actually were made by actors with cleft palates, speaking lines by dyslexic writers, filmed by blind cameramen, instead of merely seeming like that, it somehow made the whole thing more worthwhile. Meanwhile, Ford Prefect and Zaphod Beeblebrox, who have fortuitously landed on the back of a huge alien bird, are again finding that the most worthwhile thing in Ford's possession is something he acquired from the Salisbury branch of Marks and Spencer's shortly before the planet Earth was demolished.
3: Take us down to the ground, you stupid bird.
4: No. I'm just going to circle around here for a while, then sooner or later you'll have to let go and continue your journey. I'm sorry, but there it is.
3: Say what, hold on. I'm going to crawl out along its neck.
5: You're going to what?
3: Crawl along its neck with my towel.
5: You crazy. Miles up on a mad bird, you're going to dry it behind the ears?
3: You watch.
5: Watch? I'm going to pray, man. Know any good religions?
3: You watch. Here I go. Zaphod, how am I doing?
4: What?
3: How far have I got?
5: How do I know, man? I've got my eyes closed. Don't you know how far you've got?
3: No. I've got my eyes closed.
5: Terrific.
4: Get off my neck.
3: No.
4: Get off my... What are you doing?
3: I'm wrapping my towel around your eyes, you bird.
4: I can't see where I'm flying.
3: You don't need to if you fly downwards. Just follow the force of gravity. It's very simple. Great idea, wasn't it?
5: Yeah, keep running.
3: With the towels. Great little number.
5: Yeah, watch it! Keep running.
3: Just follow the force of gravity, I said. It's simplicity that always works, you know.
5: Here comes another! Will you just keep running, man?
3: I'm running. Oh. And it's the simplest ideas that take the greatest intelligence, you know. I mean, forget Marvin. I'm the one, you know, the intelligent one. When I go to bed at night, I don't need to read a book. I just glance through my brain for half an hour.
5: Run! We gotta find shelter!
3: There's something in the distance. Can't quite make it out.
5: Head for it. Keep running, man. How many birds, you reckon?
3: Couple of dozen.
5: Keep running.
3: Well, they can't keep it up indefinitely. I mean, they'll have to go and eat something, you know? I mean, looking at it purely from the biological angle.
5: Right.
3: But then they'll have to put their feet up for a couple of hours whilst they go through all the digestion bit. And then...
5: Keep running.
3: Yes. Probably going to need a new towel at some stage.
0: Chronologically speaking, the immediately preceding noise, the... noise does not, in fact, belong in this position. It has not been heard by Ford Prefect or Zaphod Beeblebrox, and neither have they witnessed the event that caused it. It is included at this moment partly to point up certain causal relationships between events past and events to come, and partly to create a sense of mystery and wonder, A, as to what it could possibly be, B, as to the nature of these past and future events, and C, as to whether these alleged causal relationships will become important, or indeed apparent. For the moment, suffice it to say that the event has taken place, and that Arthur Dent will very soon encounter one of its consequences. This is the sound of him emerging from the tunnel.
6: How did you manage that? You got here minutes ahead of me. And with an imaginary broken arm. Well,
1: that's the whole point. You always overcompensate for your disabilities. I'm thinking of having my whole body surgically removed. Right. Crisis over. I've turned off our pursuers.
6: What? Oh, yes, good. Well, look, tell me...
1: Lintilla!
6: Yes, you told me your name, thanks. The point is...
1: Lintilla, where have you been? You've been hours.
6: Who's this?
1: I ran into some foot soldiers and had to stay hidden. I found this.
7: Who is it?
1: He says his name's Arthur, but I think he's harmless. He can help us dig.
6: Excuse me, who is this?
1: This is Lintilla.
6: But I thought you...
1: Where's Lintilla?
6: Who?
7: Over there at the workplace. Most extraordinary thing has happened.
6: Yes, very probably.
1: Hello?
6: But why...
1: Not you, Lintilla.
6: Excuse me, can I get a word in edgeways?
1: What do you want?
6: Why are the three of you?
1: Why is there only one of you?
6: Could I have notice of that question?
1: It's very strange. We were making hardly any progress at all without the drill. Then just when I turned my back, there was an extraordinary noise.
7: What sort of noise?
1: A sort of... noise. When I looked back, a whole shaft had opened up.
7: Really?
1: Really? It's exposed all the archaeological seams. We're almost home and dry.
7: But that's impossible.
1: Well, I don't know about impossible. It's very improbable.
6: But why are you all exactly the same as each other?
7: Well, you're exactly the same as yourself, aren't you?
6: This is true.
7: Well then.
6: But unhelpful.
7: We're clones.
6: Ah, clones. I've heard of that. You mean there was one of you to begin with, and then exact copies were made, and now there are three of you.
7: Yes
1: except that there are now nearly 578,000 million of us.
6: Hmm?
7: It's all right, the others aren't here at the moment. Can we get on with the work?
2: That's rather a lot, isn't it?
0: The problem of the 578,000 million Lintilla clones is very simple to explain, rather harder to solve. Cloning machines have, of course, been around for a long time and have proved very useful for reproducing particularly talented or attractive or, in response to pressure from the serious cybernetics marketing lobby, particularly gullible people, and this was all very fine and splendid and only occasionally terribly confusing. And then one particular cloning machine got badly out of sync with itself. Asked to produce 6 copies of a wonderfully talented and attractive girl called Lintilla for a Brandyspoken escort agency, whilst another machine was busy creating 500 lonely business executives in order to keep the laws of supply and demand operating profitably, the machine went to work. Unfortunately, it malfunctioned in such a way that it got halfway through creating each new Lintilla before the previous one was actually completed, which meant, quite simply, that it was impossible ever to turn it off without committing murder. This problem taxed the minds, first of the cloning engineers, then of the priests, then of the letters page of the sidereal record straightener, and finally of the lawyers who experimented vainly with ways of redefining murder, re-evaluating it, and in the end even respelling it, in the hope that no one would notice. A solution has now been found, but since it is not a particularly pleasant one, it will only be revealed if it becomes absolutely necessary. Meanwhile, Arthur Dent is about to discover the terrifying truth about the somethings, or whatchamacallits, of which the bird people refuse to speak.
1: You see, these different strata in the rock face of the shaft represent the successive ages of this planet's history.
2: Oh, yes. Isn't that interesting?
1: Interesting? It's frightening.
2: Is it? Well, actually, it just looks like a slice of layer cake to me.
1: Then why did you say it looked interesting?
2: Oh, well, I'm quite interested in layer cake.
1: Look at it. Doesn't anything strike you?
2: Well, it's rock, isn't it?
1: Down here we have layer after layer, the remains of early settlements, one on top of another. Then more layers, thicker ones, the remains of cities, each built on the ruins of the previous one. We're talking about thousands of years, you see. And then suddenly, above this level, what?
2: More rock?
1: But what's special about it?
2: Well, it's all smooth, no layers.
1: Yes, no further building. No one actually living on the planet, or at least on its surface. So this previous layer is the significant one. And do you know what it consists of?
2: Rock?
1: No.
2: Stone?
1: No.
2: Some different sort of rock, the name of which temporarily escapes me.
1: No, feel it. Scratch it.
2: Oh, yes. It's slightly sort of soft and crumbly.
1: What's it like?
2: I know. It's,
1: yes.
2: What's the name of that soft, crumbly sort of rock?
1: But it isn't rock.
2: Well, what is it, then?
1: Shoes.
2: What?
1: Shoes. Billions of them. An entire archaeological layer of compressed shoes.
2: Shoes? How can you tell?
1: We knew all along. We just needed confirmation.
2: Why shoes?
8: Because, fella, shoes are the economic future of this galaxy.
2: Huh?
8: Stand up, both of you.
2: Who are you?
8: I only happen to be Hig Hurtenflurst. I only happen to be the risingest young executive in the Damen Saxel Shoe Corporation. I only happen to have masterminded the entire rationalization of this planet to total shoe orientation. I only happen to be sitting on top of the biggest development deal in the entire history of footwear, and I only happen to be very deeply disturbed at finding my planet riddled with subversives bent on undermining the whole structure of the Damen Saxel operation, and thus the very economic future of the galaxy itself. And I only happen to think that I would be very well advised to have both of you weirdos and the other two chicks revoked on the spot. Does that answer your question?
2: I can't remember what I asked you now.
0: There is, of course, also the question of the

A noise which, as has been suggested, was in some way connected with the sudden and fortuitous appearance of a deep shaft in the ground. Further noises are now to be heard at the very bottom of this shaft, which may go some way towards explaining the previous noise. This is what the new noise sounds like.

0: After a while, it develops along these lines. And then continues thus.
1: Fact. I ache, therefore I am. Or in my case, I am, therefore I ache. Oh, look, I appear to be lying at the bottom of a very deep, dark hole. That seems a familiar concept. What does it remind me of? Ah, I remember. Life. Perhaps if I lie here and ignore it, it'll go away again. Or then again, perhaps not. To be perfectly frank with myself, if it didn't go away as a result of me falling 15 miles through the air and a further mile through solid rock, I'm probably stuck with it for good. Why don't I just lie here anyway? Why don't I climb out? Why don't I just go zoodle wordle? Does it matter? Even if it does matter, does it matter that it matters? Zoodle wordle, zoodle wordle, zoodle wordle.
0: And so on. Meanwhile, at the top of the shaft, mere nanoseconds have passed since Arthur said, I can't remember what I asked you now.
2: You.
3: Me?
2: Why do those other two chicks we picked up look exactly like you?
3: It's a long story.
2: Quick, pray see, then.
3: Because.
2: That's neat. Now listen, I could just have you revoked.
4: Revoked?
2: Yeah, K-I-L-L-E-D, revoked. But instead, I think I'll suddenly take a liking to you both.
4: Oh, don't we get any say in the matter?
2: Foot warrior! I've decided to take these two back to my office and like them. I think I'd like them on the wall best. See to it. We'll go in my business buggy.
5: At once, sir.
2: And don't limp.
5: No, sir. I'll follow up to it, sir.
2: Don't just try. Cut it right out.
5: Yes, sir.
2: Now you're limping with your other foot.
5: Yes, sir.
2: Don't limp with either foot.
5: Right, sir.
2: You two prisoners.
3: Who? Us?
2: Pick up the foot warrior and bring him back with you.
5: Thank you, sir.
2: Welcome to my office, the nerve center of the operation here. Since you were so keen to find out the truth about us, you shall see it in comfort. Foot warrior.
5: Sir?
2: Show them the film.
5: Yes, sir. Come on.
2: You two, carry him to the projector scope.
4: What's the matter with him?
2: His feet are the wrong size for his shoes.
4: Ah.
5: Thank you. Thank you so much.
6: This is a Dolman Saxlil Galactic Shoe Corporation film. Adventures in aggressive marketing. 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
4: That's where I come from, but it's been demolished.
6: Or any of the many planets we have currently declared marketing on.
4: Being demolished much.
3: You watch.
6: We will see what can really be achieved by looking at the planet Brontosaurus.
7: That's my baby. They're very proud of me back at Central Office.
6: Mere centuries ago, a happy, prosperous, busy planet, all right. Yes, not a care in their world.
8: Hello.
9: Hello.
8: Hello.
9: Hello. Hello.
8: Hello. Morning. I'm happy.
10: Ooh. Terribly happy today, thank you. And you, Brussels?
8: Oh, yes, please, sir, yes. Is
10: that like you, busy? Oh, yes. And healthy, bright eyes, clear skin, heated good neck. Isn't life a wonderful thing?
9: Oh, yes.
8: Super.
6: Oh, yes, only one tiny little thing wrong here. They're not making money for the Dolman Saxlil Shoe Corporation.
11: So?
6: So, on the far side of their moon, we set up a Dolman Saxlil Shoe Shop Intensifier Ray. And suddenly, the people are gripped by an insane, irrational desire to build... shoe shops. In every road, on every street corner, in every city shopping precinct, shoe shop after shoe shop.
4: Oxford Street.
8: What?
4: Oxford Street. They just showed a picture of Oxford Street.
6: And then we really put the screws on them. Yes.
10: Fashion.
6: Every year, the shoes in the shops are either much too wide or much too thin, or in extreme cases, even joined together at the heel. Oh, yes, how we laugh up on the backside of their moon.

0: How we cried with laughter when every last shop on the planet was turned into a shoe shop. How we coughed and spluttered with mirth when the people tried to revolt and we had to send in the foot warriors.
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2: What's happening? Why have the lights gone out? Foot warrior!
3: Sir?
2: Go to the emergency power supply.
3: Carter, I think I've got gangrene of the feet.
2: Well, then just seize the prisoners. Prisoners?
4: Yes?
2: Seize each other. Now, what's going on out here? Who's that breaking down the door?
5: Marvin.
6: I suppose they'll want to be rescued now.
2: Oh, yes, please.
5: Not you. Come on, Lintilla, let's get out of here.
6: Well, come on then, if you're coming.
4: Wait, I've just got to turn on my crisis inducer. There. Oh, come on, they're after us! Down the corridor.
5: This way?
4: Yes.
5: That's up the corridor.
4: Oh, right up the bloody corridor, come on!
5: Well, that way. I thought you were pointing down.
7: And so everything points to shoes as being the mysterious somethings, or whatchamacallits, of which the bird people would not speak. And the curious fact is that the shoe shop intensifier ray mentioned mere seconds ago is in actuality a phony, designed to make Dolman Saxlil executives feel they're doing something excitingly aggressive when in fact all they need to do is wait. The shoe event horizon is now a firmly established and rather sad economic phenomenon, which in future times will be taught as part of the basic middle school life, the universe and everything syllabus. Here is a typical computer class from the Brandisbogen Megalise, Unidate N11VCK168.
8: Good morning, life form.
9: Hi, Teach.
8: Are you sitting comfortably?
9: Yes.
8: Then stand up. Harsh economic truths, class 17. You are standing up?
9: Yes.
8: Good. Pause it. You are living in an exciting go-ahead civilization. Where are you looking?
9: Up.
8: What do you see?
9: The open sky, the stars, an infinite horizon.
8: Correct. You may press the button.
9: Thank you. Oh, that feels nice.
8: Pause it. You are living in a stagnant, declining civilization. Where are you looking?
9: Down.
8: What do you see?
9: My shoes.
8: Correct. What do you do to cheer yourself up?
9: Press the button.
8: Incorrect. Think again. Your world is a depressing place. You are looking at your shoes. How do you cheer yourself up?
9: I buy a new pair.
8: Correct.
9: Can I press the button?
8: All right.
9: So nice.
8: Now, imagine everyone does the same thing. What happens?
9: Everyone feels nice.
8: Ah, forget the button. Concentrate. Everyone buys new shoes. What happens?
9: More shoes.
8: And?
9: More shoe shops.
8: Correct.
9: Can I?
8: No.
9: Oh.
8: And in order to support all these extra shoe shops, what must happen?
9: Everyone must keep buying shoes.
8: And how is that arranged?
9: Manufacturers dictate more and more different fashions and make shoes so badly that they either hurt the feet or fall apart.
8: So that?
9: Everyone has to buy more shoes.
8: Until?
9: Until everyone gets fed up with lousy, rotten shoes.
8: And then what?
9: Why can't I press the button?
8: And then what? Come on!
9: Massive capital investment by the manufacturers to try and make people buy the shoes.
8: Which means?
9: More shoe shops.
8: And then we reach what point?
9: The point where I press the button again.
8: All right.
9: Oh, that's so nice. That's really nice.
8: And then we reach what point?
9: The shoe event horizon. The whole economy overbalances. Shoe shops outnumber every other kind of shop. It becomes economically impossible to build anything other than shoe shops. And bingo, I get to press the button again.
8: Wait for permission. Now, what's the final stage?
9: Every shop in the world ends up as a shoe shop.
8: Full of?
9: Shoes no one can wear.
8: Result?
9: Famine, collapse, and ruin. Any survivors eventually evolve into birds and never put their feet on the ground again.
8: Excellent. End of lesson. You may press the button.
9: Oh, that's nice. Thank you, Teach. Goodbye.
8: Aren't you forgetting something?
9: What?
8: Press the other button.
9: Oh, right.
7: And so forth. Meanwhile, at the Dolman Saxler base, the excitement is, of course, mounting.
5: You did a good job finding us, Marvin. Where have you been?
6: In a deep, dark hole. I climbed out because I started to like it too much.
5: Come on, keep moving. We must find a way out of here.
4: Right!
7: Whilst a mere mile or so to the east, Zaphod Beeblebrox and Ford Prefect are very keen to find their way into somewhere, namely some sort of shelter from the continuing revenge of the bird people. They find it in the form of a derelict building, which is vast, very low, and very, very old.
10: The door! Open it!
11: Okay, get in!
12: Hey, look at this. Look what we found, man.
11: Amazing.
12: It's a derelict spaceport.
11: Looks like no one's been in for centuries. All these amazing old ships. Just rust and wreckage.
12: Spooky, man. What do those things' eggs come out of?
11: Birds?
12: No, after that.
11: Eh?
12: What do they come out of the birds in?
11: Eggshells.
12: Oh, that's it. Just like huge, broken eggshells. And all the dust, man. And the huge cobwebs.
11: And where you get huge cobwebs, you get...
4: Look out, man!
13: Excuse me.
12: One huge spider.
11: Polite, then.
12: Transstellar space lines. Must have been real googie ships once, but now...
11: One look and they'd fall apart. I mean, look at that one.
12: It fell apart, man.
11: Hey, but look at that one. The big one over there. It's covered with muck and dust, but looks like it's still in one piece.
12: Yeah, and it's still connected to its supply lines. Hey, man, feel this supply line.
11: Hey, it's... weird.
12: You know what I'm thinking?
11: No.
12: Neither do I. It's frightening, isn't it?
11: Let's take a look.
12: Ford?
11: Yeah?
12: Is this ship...
11: It feels like it's on power. Just a very slight vibration.
12: But it must have been here for centuries. Hey, man, pass me those four bits of tubing.
11: What, these?
12: Yeah. I'm gonna make me a stethoscope and take a listen to this baby. There. And there. Like that.
11: You hear anything?
12: Yeah, I can hear something.
11: What is it?
12: Oh, Ford, I don't believe what I just heard.
11: Here, let me listen.
12: Okay, but you better keep your head screwed on, kid.
7: What has Zaphod heard in the space liner, and is it really as horrifying as all that? Will it lead him directly to the discovery of his goal, despite his singular lack of exertion in that direction? Will it become absolutely necessary to reveal the unpleasant solution to the problem of Lintilla's clones? Will everything tie up neatly, or will it be just like life, quite interesting in parts, but no substitute for the real thing? What is the real thing? Some of these questions may possibly be answered in the next inexplicable episode of The Hitchhiker's Guide to the Galaxy.
14: In that episode of The Hitchhiker's Guide to the Galaxy, Peter Jones was the book. Simon Jones was Arthur Dent, Jeffrey McGiven was Ford Prefect, Mark Wing Davy was Zaphod Beeblebrox, Stephen Moore was Marvin and the Pupil, David Tate was Eddie, the Computeach and the Commentator, John Baddeley was Bird 2 and the Foot Warrior, Rula Lenska was Lintilla and her clones, and Mark Smith only happened to be Hig Hurtenflest. Radiophonic sound and music was by Paddy Kingsland of the BBC Radiophonic Workshop. The programme was written by Douglas Adams and produced by Geoffrey Perkins. Many sentences contained in that programme were of a very dangerous length and were performed by highly trained vocal practitioners. On no account should inexperienced life forms attempt to imitate them without proper medical jaw and lung supervision.

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1: This is the log of Magnus Carter, scientific observer aboard the Space Force, more than 500 days out from Earth. We're bound for the region of the planet Jupiter. Only a few days from our target, we overtook the wreck of a spaceship, one of the four unmanned probes sent from Earth to investigate the mysterious radio signals coming from the giant planet. On boarding the ship, we discovered that all the equipment installed in the probe had been ripped out. But how? There was no time for further investigation. We were rapidly approaching the time to go into orbit around Jupiter. During the orbital maneuver, the main radio became overheated, and radio officer Chipper Barnett complained of loud, penetrating musical sounds and a woman's voice calling. Then, one by one, all the electrical circuits in the ship began to fail.
2: Everything's gone haywire.
3: We can't navigate the ship blind. We must be able to see out.
4: Well, use the observation dome. Open the lock, Lodrick.
2: Right.
4: Now what?
2: The emergency power's failed.
5: Why's it got all dark? What's going on?
4: Well, that's everything except the gyros. Go to your takeoff positions. Get your flashlights.
3: I've got mine, but it doesn't work.
2: Nor mine.
4: Well, that's it, then. The television circuits don't function, so we can't see. The radio doesn't work. The computers cease to function. There are no lights. The air replenisher has stopped.
2: The ship has dropped dead.
3: Like that wreck we saw 5 days ago.
4: The air supply's running down fast. I'm afraid we only have a few days left.

0: Space Force, an interstellar encounter starring Barry Foster, Nigel Stock, Nikki Henson, and Tony Asoba. Episode 3, The Silver Strangers.
1: We must conserve the air.
2: Nobody move or get up unless instructed.
1: Who wants to get up? It's pitch dark. What caused the breakdown?
2: Well, perhaps it's the influence of the Jovian magnetosphere. It could have upset all the electrical circuits. Thank goodness we'd completed the orbital maneuver before it happened.
3: Why?
2: Because at least we are on our set course. In a few hours, we'll begin to pull out of the perigee and head out for the furthest point of our orbit. On the way, we'll move out of the magnetosphere. And if I'm right, the circuits will return to life and the ship should be normal again.
1: But if the circuits revive every time we head away from the planet, then they'll die again every time we return.
2: Unless we change our orbit to a much wider, more circular one.
1: But we can't spare the fuel.
3: How long before the power returns, do you think?
2: Oh, we must wait and see. But once we get it back, we can work out when the blackout periods are likely to occur and be ready for them. Chipper, what are you doing?
1: I'm not doing anything.
2: Well, then, what was that noise?
1: Mice?
2: This is no time for joking. There it is again.
3: Coming from the main airlock.
2: That sounds as though it's coming from outside.
1: Blimey. There's someone out there.
2: They're trying to get in.
3: They'll be lucky.
2: Why?
3: Get in through the airlock. With no power. They've got as much chance of getting in as we have of getting out.
1: If only we could see outside.
2: It's impossible. Unless...
1: What?
2: Unless Lordric could open the airlock into the observation dome.
1: How?
2: By hand.
1: That's only permitted in an emergency.
2: This is an emergency. How about it, Lordric? Do you think you can do it?
3: Total darkness.
2: Why not? You know all the mechanical installations so well.
3: Yes, but there's always the chance that opening the lock will upset the electronic settings. It may not function properly afterwards.
2: We'll risk that.
3: We'll see what I can do then.
2: If you need any assistance, yell out.
3: Right. I need a few tools.
1: I'll help you find them. So, in total darkness, Lodrick toiled at the airlock leading into the observation dome. For what seemed an eternity, we lay in the dark and in silence. Meanwhile, the sounds outside ceased. Whoever or whatever had been investigating us had gone away.
4: How are you doing, Lodrick?
3: I'd do a lot better if I could see. I have to do everything by touch.
4: How far have you got?
3: Not very far. I've got the cover to the electrical component off. The mechanical part...
4: God, what's happened? Lodrick! Lodrick!
3: I'm all right. Just got an electric shock.
4: But there's no power in this ship. Can't have. The supply's coming back. We must be out of the magnetic field. Lost. Good. Are you sure you're all right, Lodrick?
3: Yes.
4: Well, take a break. Meanwhile, the rest of us will inspect the ship to see if there's any damage.

0: Has everything been checked?
1: Airlocks, motors, air supply, everything. All in good order, so far as I can tell.
0: Good. All navigation circuits are back to normal. How about you, Chipper?
2: 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I sent the message to Earth, like you said.
0: How long before they reply?
2: Well, I sent it 90 minutes ago, so...
3: Attention, attention. Radio call from Earth in 15 seconds.
0: Ah, good. Just time to check the televiewer.
2: Should be okay, I'll try it. There. Lovely picture. The splendor of the heavens in close-up.
0: Thank goodness everything has returned to normal.
3: Stand by. Radio call from Earth in 5 seconds.
2: No, good.
4: Turn it off!
5: It's hurting my ears!
4: Turn it off, Chipper!
5: What was that?
6: It's like all hell had broken loose.
2: That was her. The voice I keep hearing.
6: What'd she say?
2: She said, Epsilon Solar. Epsilon Solar, thank you for your message.
0: You heard that?
5: Out of all that chaos?
6: Yes.
0: Well, turn the radio on again, but keep the volume low.
3: And whether it would be best for you to remain in your present orbit or to go into another further from the planet's surface.
5: That's Earth.
3: We cannot give you an immediate answer, but shall reply in half an hour. Please keep a listening watch.
2: So, what's happened to Mrs. Epsilon?
0: If there is one.
2: But you must have heard...
0: No, we didn't. You're the only one who ever hears a voice.
5: We may not hear voices, Saxon, but we do hear all those strange sounds.
0: Well, of course we do. Every time the radio circuits are disturbed, what else would you expect?
2: Well, I've done it just a different...
3: Radio call imminent. Radio call imminent.
2: Well, already? They said half an hour.
5: It's her again. Let's get that off.
2: And what did she say this time?
5: Same as before. I think it must be a recording which she's played over and over again.
0: But why so loud?
2: Because she's so close.
0: Yes, that's what you said on the moon, 500 million miles back.
2: Well, perhaps she's followed us here.
7: Saxon, quick!
0: What is it?
7: There, on the televiewer.
0: Good heavens. It's a ship.
5: A ship? Where?
0: What's its position?
7: To port, 97 degrees.
0: There's only one?
7: That's all I've seen.
0: Make sure the log is recording all this. I'll go out to the observation.

0: one ship sailing alongside it.
1: Computer says it's less than a kilometer away.
2: So how big would you say it is?
0: Well, in that case, it's smaller than spaceport.
1: Any windows?
0: There seems to be a series of portholes around the middle, but no light behind them. And I can't see any kind of door, can you?
2: No.
0: I wonder if it's just an unmanned probe.
1: Well, you could try to make contact.
0: Go outside?
1: No, over the radio.
0: Did you hear that, Tripper?
2: Yes.
0: Well, can you do it?
2: What frequency can I use?
0: How about the one your friend, Mrs. Epsilon, comes up on?
2: Signal's so strong, it stretches right across the band, swamps everything.
0: Well, choose a frequency somewhere in the middle and see what happens.
2: What shall I say?
0: Say you are Space Force and ask them what they want.
2: In English?
0: What else? You don't speak Jovian, do you?
2: Oh, all right. Give me a couple of minutes to retune a transmitter and I'll give her a call.
0: I'm coming back into the main cabin.

0: This is Space Force. This is Space Force. Can you hear me? This is... Oh, God.
1: Well, we're certainly getting a response of noises. Can you hear a voice?
0: Of course I can. I always do. Shall I switch it off?
1: Yes. God. What did it say?
0: Almost the same as before.
1: Almost? What was different?
0: Well, instead of saying Epsilon Solar, she said, you are Epsilon Solar.
1: Now, you're sure you didn't get it wrong?
0: I'm certain I didn't. I wish you'd just believe me when I...
1: Oh, okay, Chipper. It's just that I've got to be sure about what you're saying. After all, you're the only one...
2: Captain!
1: Yes, now what?
2: Look, quick! To the left! Light issuing from the ship. Like a door has opened.
1: Magnus, you keep looking with Roderick. I'll go back into the dome.
3: The image is bigger, isn't it?
4: The ship's moved closer, and the angle of view is...
2: Look, there, now!
3: The door slid wide open. Can you see it, Saxon?
5: Yes.
3: And the lighted interior?
5: Yes.
3: And two figures?
5: Good Lord, yes.
3: They're coming over.
6: The two strange figures drifted over from their ship to ours. We saw them on the televiewer, gradually getting larger as they drew closer. Then they were no longer in view. Saxon, from his more advantageous position in the observation dome, said they were heading for the main outside airlock, and then he lost sight of them and came back into the cabin.
1: Whoever they are, they're human in shape.
4: Are they human in fact?
0: What do they want with us?
3: It must be they who keep sending the radio calls.
0: Who else?
4: Do you think they're Jovians?
1: No. Nobody, nothing could live on Jupiter.
4: From one of his moons?
1: I doubt it. Certainly not the innermost ones.
4: What about the outer moons? Life on one of those could be a possibility.
3: But very unlikely.
4: Where do they come from, then?
0: Listen. Must have been them tapping earlier. What do we do?
4: We should have been armed.
3: You think they're hostile, then?
4: They certainly sounded.
1: They're determined to get in, whether we like it or not.
3: It's getting louder.
1: They're battering the hull. I'm going to open the outer lock.
4: You can't.
0: You let them in.
1: If I don't, they'll damage the ship.
4: This way they might damage.
3: They've stopped.
1: That surprised them.
3: Now what are you going to do?
1: Well, before I can open the inner door, they must enter the airlock, and then the outer door must be closed.
3: They'll think it's some kind of trap.
1: Roderick, go to the observation dome. Tell us what you see.
4: Right.
5: Saxon.
1: Yes, Roderick.
5: They're floating outside, holding off from the ship. I think they're going away.
0: We should be that lucky.
5: Yes. Yes, they're going back to their own ship.
1: Yes, we can see them now on the televiewer. They don't seem to have any means of propulsion.
3: Can't see any.
1: Well, they've gone back inside.
0: Door closed. We scared them off.
1: You think they scared that easily?
0: Oh, can but hope.
3: Well, perhaps they've decided that we're not with them.
1: Yes, Roderick.
5: They're coming out again.
3: Decided to give it another try.
1: One's carrying a box, and they're both... Damn, they've gone out of view.
5: They're heading for the main door. They move so fast. I've lost sight of them now, but they must be close.
1: What was that?
5: I think they've entered the lock.
3: Then we've got them.
0: Do we want them?
3: Close the outer door and they're caught.
1: How would that help? They're trying to open the inner door.
0: But the outer one isn't closed.
1: We must shut it then. If they manage to open the inner one, we'll lose all our air. Chipper, close the outer door.
0: It won't close.
3: Try again.
0: It's no good. It's not working. They could be through any moment.
1: Right, get your spacesuits on. If they get that door open, we'll need them. Did you hear that, Roderick?
5: Yes, on my way.
7: All helmets on. Right. Intercom check. Magnus?
8: Okay, loud and clear.
7: Roderick?
4: Okay.
7: Chipper?
9: Loud and clear.
10: Loud and clear.
9: That's right, that's what I said.
7: What was that, Chipper?
9: I said that's right, that's what I said.
7: What did you say?
9: I said I was receiving you loud and clear, and you repeated it. Loud and clear, you said. Only you said it quietly.
7: I didn't say anything except Chipper.
9: But I distinctly...
10: Chipper.
9: Huh? Who's that?
7: Who's what? This is no time for asking about.
9: Somebody called my name.
7: Only to check the intercom.
9: No, after that. Everybody keep quiet for a minute.
7: Well?
9: No. No, it's gone. I don't hear it anymore.
10: Who are you?
9: There you are. She's back. Asking who we are.
7: Who?
9: I don't know who. Somebody.
7: Anybody else hear it?
8: No.
7: Everybody stay quiet.
8: Are you Epsilon Solar?
7: There's, I thought nothing.
9: No, I'm Chipper Barnett, radio operator, second class of Order Space Force.
7: We know that.
8: Where do you come from?
9: We're from Earth, on a mission to Jupiter.
7: What are you talking about? No, don't interrupt him.
8: How long did it take you to reach here?
9: A year and a half.
8: A Jovian year?
9: No, an Earth year, much shorter.
8: By how much?
9: I don't know, but I know it's shorter.
8: Are you the only one aboard your ship?
9: No. There are four of us.
7: Has he gone crazy?
9: He's the captain. Loderick, he's our engineer, and Magnus, who's from D-Set B, has been sent to observe.
8: Can the rest of your crew hear what I'm saying?
9: No, I don't think so.
8: Ask them.
9: Saxon, she wants to know if you can all hear her.
7: Who does? Chipper, if this is some kind of joke, we can't hear anybody, Chipper.
9: No, they can only hear me.
8: As we thought. Chipper, are you wearing a translator?
9: A what?
8: Obviously you are not.
9: No, no.
8: You will have to interpret for us.
9: Interpret?
8: Listen to what we said. Pass it on to your leader.
9: All right, but who are you?
8: My name is Treya. What kind of armament does your ship carry?
9: Armament? We don't carry any armament. We're a spaceship, not a battleship.
8: No armament of any kind?
9: No, they only carry guns in science fiction.
8: Good. Now ask your leader.
9: You mean Saxon? He's the ship's commander.
8: Ask the commander to open this door and let us in.
9: Saxon, did you hear any of that?
7: All we heard was you carrying on a one-sided conversation with nobody.
9: Well, nobody is called Treya, and she says, will you open the airlock inner door and let them in?
7: I see. Tell them we can't open the inner door unless the outer door is closed. Then we have to equalize the air pressure.
9: We can't get you in until the outer door is shut, and it's not working.
8: We understand. Wait. It will close now.
9: Try now, Saxon. You kept it open.
8: We did not wish to be caught inside.
9: Door's shut. Will you let them in now?
7: What guarantee have I that they don't carry arms?
9: They don't sound hostile.
8: Open the door or we will blast it open.
9: Oh. She says if you don't open the door, she'll blast it open.
7: No, no. They mustn't harm the ship. I'll open it.
10: But this is insane. We're playing it
7: now. No, no, don't stand too close together. Just keep calm. Magnus?
11: Yes?
7: Open up. At least 7 feet tall.
8: Chipper, tell them to stand over by that table.
9: She wants us all together over there.
10: She's got a gun.
8: Move, quickly.
9: I told you we're not armed. There's no need for violence.
8: Stand still. Ifwa is going to search the ship. Anybody moving while I'm doing it will be shot.
9: Don't move while they search the ship.
10: So they're not hostile, Chipper.
9: I only said they didn't sound hostile.
8: Tell them we are satisfied there are no weapons. Now remove your helmets.
9: Take your helmets off.
10: What for?
9: I don't know. She's got the gun. Anyway, they're taking theirs off.
3: They've got silver hair.
7: Silver skin. I've never seen anything like it.
8: Here you are, Chipper. These are translators. They must put them in their ear.
3: She wants you to wear these hearing aids.
7: She what?
3: So that you can understand them.
7: Oh, I see.
8: Now we can communicate.
7: She's speaking English.
8: This instrument enables us to talk telepathically. The verbal translation is done in your own head.
3: Why doesn't Chipper need one?
8: He's naturally telepathic. We can reach his mind without a translator. Are people not telepathic where you come from?
7: Some people claim to be, but I never believed them. Till now.
3: Are all people as tall where you come from?
12: Are all people midgets where you come from?
8: We are sorry to have behaved aggressively when we came aboard, but we had to be sure you could not attack us.
12: No arms anywhere on this ship,
8: so you can all relax.
7: How do you come to be in this part of the solar system?
12: Our mothership is in orbit on the far side of Jupiter.
3: Mothership?
7: How far on the other side?
12: 490,000 miles.
3: The ship alongside ours, that's not your main vessel.
12: Of course not.
7: How did you find us?
12: We've been aware of you for some weeks.
8: But we thought you were unmanned.
12: We didn't realize the ship had a crew until the outer door opened.
7: Yes, I opened it.
8: That is why we returned to our craft, to contact our mothership for instruction.
3: And?
12: We were ordered to board you and take over your vessel and take you back for examination.
7: Now, wait a minute. We don't know who you are, where you came from, or anything about you.
8: Now is your opportunity.
7: But you can't just step aboard our ship and order us to another part of the system.
8: If Voedica says you go, then you go.
7: Who?
8: Voedica, commander of our mothership.
3: We can't refuse them, Saxon.
7: We have to. We can't spare the fuel. We need it to get home.
8: Wrong. You will never be returning home.
7: You,
8: you will come with us.
11: And if we refuse?
12: Our orders are to kill the ship electronically and leave you in it. So take your choice. Put your ship into a new orbit, or remain where you are. Forever.
11: I need to discuss the situation with my crew.
8: A few minutes only.
11: Now, everybody over here. Now, take these translators out of your ears. We don't want them to understand what we're saying. All right? Now, do we obey them or do we resist? I want everybody's opinion. Magnus?
3: The ship and crew are better alive than dead. Besides, this is what we came here for.
11: What is?
3: To find out who's been sending those radio messages and to learn all we can about them.
11: We were never expected to make personal contact.
3: But now that we have, we must take full advantage of it.
11: Even before we know if they're friendly?
4: Which they're not, Magnus.
3: How do you know? They haven't harmed us.
4: Yet, but they will, unless we can get away.
3: How?
4: We'll think of something.
3: We've little time for that.
11: How about you, Chipper?
13: Moderate the panicking. I think they're friendly.
4: A funny way of showing it. How about the gun? Now, how about the threat to leave us in a dead ship to perish?
13: All talk.
4: Talk?
13: To persuade us to go with them. They don't mean us any harm. They could have killed us all with that ray pistol, but they chose not to.
3: Better alive on the other side of Jupiter than dead on this.
11: Possibly. But I think we should make at least one effort to get the ship back under our control.
3: How?
11: I have an idea.
4: Don't tell it to Chipper. They can read his thoughts.
11: Chipper, you move away.
14: Okay, Chief.
11: Now, what we have to do is this.
8: Well,
11: bearing in mind your threat to kill our ship stone dead and have us entombed in it,
8: yes,
11: we'll willingly comply with your demand and put Space Force into a new orbit.
8: Good.
11: But in order to do that, we must ask both of you to leave our ship.
12: If we leave it, we kill it. Why can't you move it as ordered?
11: We can. But when the rockets fire, the force is enormous. All crew must be strapped into their takeoff couches. Anyone not doing so is liable to suffer serious injuries.
8: Ifwa will use a couch.
11: Ifwa?
8: She will stay and guard you.
11: But we don't have a spare couch, that's what I'm saying. Ifwa could suffer a terrible injury. You'll both have to go back to your own ship.
8: Ifwa will stay.
11: There isn't room.
8: Room will be found.
11: But
8: one of you will give up your takeoff couch for Ifwa.
11: And where will he go?
8: He will come with me to my ship.
11: But to change speed and course, we need a crew of four.
8: Tell Ifwa what to do.
11: What, in 5 minutes? That's impossible. No. You'll have to leave the ship. That's if you are serious about our moving to the far side of Jupiter.
8: One of you will move and Ifwa will stay.
11: But I've just explained I can't spare anybody, not in a tricky operation like changing orbit.
8: You, your name.
3: Magnus.
11: No, you can't
8: take
11: it. Put
8: on your pressure suit. You will come with me. Now. Commander Saxon will instruct Ifwa how to crew change of orbit.
11: But you don't know the risk you're taking.
8: That is my choice.
11: Oh, very well. Loderick, start checking motor and fuel.
4: Yes, Saxon. So much for talking them into leaving the ship.
11: Well, at least we got rid of one of them.
4: Poor old Magnus.
11: Oh, they'd have taken one of us anyway. It's just as well it's him. He's not so useful as a crew member. He knows that. Right, get the ship ready. I'll operate the airlock for Magnus and Treya.
15: In that episode of Space Force, Saxon was played by Barry Foster, Chipper by Nikki Henson, Magnus by Nigel Stock, and Loderick by Tonia Sober, with Teresa Stretfield and Wendy Murray. Space Force was written by Charles Chilton and produced by Paul Mayhew Archer.
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17: We present Bernard Horsfall as Harry Lawson and Geoffrey Banks as Professor von Hardwig in A Journey to the Center of the Earth, the novel by Jules Verne, adapted for radio in 8 parts by Howard Jones. Part 3, Lost.
14: Yes, my name is Harry Lawson. I am a nephew by marriage to that celebrated, brilliant, eccentric German scientist, Professor von Hardwig. It was he who planned our unforgettable journey, a journey to the center of the Earth. But I, in a sense, was responsible for it, for I hit upon the clue which enabled us to decipher some runic writing on an ancient parchment. It was the writing of one Arne Saknussemm, an Icelandic alchemist of the 16th century. And he told how he had journeyed to the center of the Earth by descending the crater of the volcano Snæfells in Iceland. My uncle was determined that we should follow in Saknussemm's footsteps. So, with our faithful Icelandic guide, Hans Bjelke, we descended the crater of Snæfells. Presently, we reached a spot where four subterranean galleries opened up before us. My uncle chose to follow the eastern gallery. We marched for days and days. Our water supplies were exhausted. At last, we ran up against a solid wall of rock. We had followed the wrong road. We turned back on a nightmare march, during which I became delirious with thirst. We reached the junction of the galleries, where, it seemed, we were doomed to die. But Hans, exploring a little on his own account, heard the rush of water beyond a granite wall. With his crowbar, he hacked at the wall. He had been at work an hour, and I was wild with impatience. I am sure my uncle was thinking of more violent measures. He had, in fact, just taken hold of a crowbar when...
18: Water, master! Here is much water! My clever, faithful Hans! Harry! Water! Water!
8: Give me some!
18: No! Do not touch!
8: What do you mean,
18: do not touch? My hands! See, they are scalded! This water is boiling!
8: Boiling? Then we can't drink it!
18: Let us wait a little. It will soon get cool.
14: The tunnel began to be filled by clouds of vapor, and a small stream trickled away from us towards the depths of the earth. In a short time, it was sufficiently cool to drink, and we gulped it down in great mouthfuls. I remarked that it tasted of iron.
19: Yes, indeed, my boy. An excellent tonic for the stomach. Hans can congratulate himself on a rare discovery.
20: What do you say, Harry, to naming this stream after Hans? It is the usual custom with explorers.
19: Of course.
20: Agreed, then. This stream henceforth shall be known as the Hansbach. Does this please you, Hans?
19: I thank you, master.
14: It seems a pity to let all this lovely water run to waste. I think first we should fill the goatskin and our gourds.
19: Oh, yes. I have done this.
14: Good. Then we should dam up the stream. Can you stop up the hole, Hans?
19: I will see. But it is hot. Very hot.
20: No, wait. When we have drunk all the water in the goatskin and the gourd, are we certain that we can refill them? Well, are we, Harry?
14: Now that you mention it.
20: Let the water run away, I say. It is inexhaustible. Also, it will follow naturally the road to the center of the earth. It will serve to guide and refresh us on our way.
14: You're right, Uncle, and with this stream always beside us, we're bound to succeed. Let's push on.
20: Oh, have you forgotten that it's nighttime? First we must sleep, and then, as you say, Harry, let us push on.
14: We resumed our march on the following day at 8 a.m. The granite tunnel, with its sinuous and winding way and its occasional sharp turns, had all the appearance of a labyrinth. Its direction, however, was generally towards the southeast. All the time, the stream flowed quietly at our feet. My uncle began to complain of the horizontal nature of the road. Our calculations showed a fall of about only 2 inches in every furlong. But this did not seem important to me. So long as the road led towards the center of the earth, there was no reason to complain. Besides, we had no choice. On the evening of Friday, the 10th of July, our calculations showed us to be some 30 leagues southeast of Reykjavik and about 2.5 leagues beneath the surface. Hans, who was leading, suddenly gave a warning cry.
18: Beware! Take care there! Take great care!
20: What is the matter?
18: A hole! Right here! Right under my feet!
20: A horrible well! A beautiful well! It makes you dizzy to look down. Eh, Harris? Yes. Yes, this will take us down quickly. And it will take us a very long way. It is a veritable staircase.
2: A staircase? We can't get down there.
20: We have plenty of ropes. Have we not, Hans?
21: Plenty. I have them all here in my pack. Not one is lost.
20: Splendid. But why do we delay with talk? Let us go down.
14: The well into which we descended was a narrow opening known as a fissure. We were, in fact, descending a kind of a spiral staircase. Down, down, down. It was exhausting work, and we were compelled to rest every quarter of an hour on some projecting rock or ledge. All the while, the Hansbach fell beside us in a cascade. Two whole days we followed the staircase down, penetrating 2 leagues deeper into the crust of the earth. On the third day, however, at about 12 o'clock, the fissure suddenly assumed a gentler slope, still tending in a southeasterly direction. The road became comparatively easy, and at the same time, dreadfully monotonous. It would have been difficult for matters to have turned out otherwise. Our journey had no chance of being diversified by landscape and scenery. We pushed on steadily. 3 days later, on Saturday, the 18th of July, we reached a kind of vast grotto. My uncle paid Hans his wages, his usual 3 rix dollars, and declared the next day a day of rest. On Sunday morning, after breakfast, he decided to put his scientific notes and calculations in order.
20: Yes. Yes, when we return to the surface, I shall want to make a map of our journey. It would not be too difficult. I have noted with the greatest care the angles and slopes we have followed. Hans, take the compass. Tell me how it indicates.
21: It points east, 1/4 southeast.
20: So, excellent. I calculate we have traveled 250 miles from our point of departure.
14: That means that the Atlantic Ocean is over our heads.
20: Certainly.
14: At this very moment, perhaps storms are raging above us. Men and ships are battling with high winds. Perhaps whales are up there, playing in shoals, thrashing our roof.
20: Possibly, possibly. But don't worry. There's no danger of them breaking through. But let's get back to our calculations. We are 250 miles southeast of Sneffels. And according to my previous notes, we have come 16 leagues in a downward direction.
14: 16 leagues? 50 miles into the earth?
20: I'm sure of it.
14: 50 miles down? That's the limit allowed by science for the thickness of the earth's crust.
20: I agree.
14: And according to all known laws on the increase of heat, the deeper you penetrate, there should be here a temperature of, a temperature of 1,500 degrees on the Rayleigh scale. In which case, these granite walls all about us shouldn't be here at all. They should be in a molten state.
20: So, you see, my boy, facts are very stubborn things and overrule all theories. Hans, what temperature does the thermometer indicate on the Rayleigh scale?
21: He indicates... wait, please. He indicates 27.6 degrees.
20: So, science is wrong by 1,474 degrees and 0.4 of a degree. Harry, your great Sir Humphrey Davy, who repudiates the central heat theory, here shines forth in all his glory. He's right, and I have done well to believe in him. Eh, Harry? Eh?
14: Hmm. Your calculations lead me to a stupendous conclusion, Uncle.
20: Then what is that?
14: Look at it in this way. From this spot where we are now to the center of the earth is about 1,583 leagues.
20: 1,583 1/4.
14: We'll call it 1,600 in round numbers. Now, out of a journey of 1,600 leagues, we have completed 16.
20: What then?
14: Hans, how long has our journey occupied us so far?
21: It is 20 days.
14: You're sure of that?
21: Oh, yes, I'm sure. It is exactly 20 days.
14: Uncle, you hear that? Exactly 20 days to complete 1/100th part of our journey. If we go on at this rate, we shall be journeying on for 2,000 days, 5.5 years. To descend 16 leagues, we have made a horizontal journey of 85 leagues, so that we shall have to go about 8,000 leagues.
20: No, you and your calculations. How do you know that this road will not carry us directly and quickly to our journey's end? Besides, what I have undertaken to do, and never has done before.
14: Arne Saknussemm.
20: Yes, the great Arne Saknussemm. Why should not we be equally successful?
2: I hope we shall, Uncle, but still, if I may be allowed to suggest...
20: You are allowed to hold your tongue! And you talk so stupidly, but
2: I was only pointing out...
20: My boy, whatever objections you raise, whatever fine theories you put forward, we shall go on. Hans?
0: Yes, Master.
20: We shall go on, shall we not?
0: We shall go on, if you say so, Master.
20: I do say so. So there you are, my boy. We shall go on. We shall go on!
6: Several days thereafter, the slopes ahead of us became steeper. Some were frightful, almost vertical. And it seemed that we were forever going down through the solid rock. On some days, we descended a league and a half, and even 2 leagues, that is 6, towards the center of the earth. These descents were sufficiently perilous, and as we made them, we learned to appreciate to the full the marvelous coolness of our guide. This grave and dispassionate Icelander had become devoted to us, and he got us over many a dangerous situation where, but for him, our little expedition must have foundered. During the 2 weeks following our last conversation, there occurred nothing worthy of record. But the next event, which I must relate, is indeed quite fearful. And even now, the memory of it makes me tremble and my heart to falter. Our constant and successive descents had taken us quite 30 leagues into the earth. That is to say, that there were above us nearly 100 miles of rocks, oceans, continents, and towns. In a horizontal direction, we were about 200 leagues southeast of Iceland. The 7th of August. On that unforgettable day, the tunnel had taken an almost level course. I was walking in front. My uncle had charge of one of the Ruhmkorff coils. I had the other. By means of its light, I was examining the different layers of granite. Presently, I halted and turned round. Uncle! I had been completely absorbed in my engrossing occupation and had failed to notice. I was alone. Uncle? No reply. I've certainly been walking too fast, or perhaps the others have stopped to rest. Well, the best thing I can do is to go back and find them. I must have walked back for at least a quarter of an hour. Not a living soul. Uncle! Myriad cavernous echoes it aroused. For the first time, I began to feel seriously alarmed. A shiver ran through my body. I broke out in a sweat. Keep calm. I must keep calm. I shall find them all right. Of course I shall. There can't be 2 roads to the center of the earth. It's certain that I'm a long way ahead of them. All I have to do is to go back and find them. I ascended the tunnel for half an hour. I couldn't make up my mind whether or not I recognized certain markings and projections on the walls. Every now and again I paused and listened in case my uncle and Hans were calling. Knowing well that in that still atmosphere I should hear them a long way off. But no, there was nothing to be heard. Nothing in all that immense gallery except the echoes of my own footsteps. At last I stopped.
14: Even now, I could scarcely believe that I was lost. I was quite willing to think that I had made a mistake, but not that I was lost. If I had made some silly mistake, then surely I should find my way back to my companions. But if I was really lost... No, I would not think of it. I said to myself, back up now, it's all right. Since there's only one road to be followed, they must come by it, and we shall meet. All I have to do is to go back up the slope. Just a minute, though. It's possible that having missed me, they too may have started to search for me. In that case, I must make haste, and I shall catch up with them. Of course I shall catch up with them. There's no doubt about it. But I was by no means convinced of what I said. And as I stood pondering, another fearful doubt assailed me. Was I, after all, really ahead of the others? Well, yes, of course I was. Hans was certainly following behind me, preceded by my uncle. Why, I perfectly recalled how Hans had stopped for a moment to adjust the baggage on his shoulders. It's a trifling detail, but I recalled it clearly. And then I thought, there's another sure means of not losing my way. There's a thread to guide me through all this twisting passage. The Hansbach, our faithful little stream. Come along now, I said. Be on your way. Catch up with them. This wonderful little spring, our little river, which had spared us from thirst for so long, would now lead me straight back onto the right road. But first I thought I would refresh myself with a wash. I stopped to plunge my hands into the waters of the Hansbach stream. But there was no Hansbach stream. There was only the hard and dusty road of granite. No words can describe the despair that seized me. I went down on hands and knees, feeling the hard and arid floor. No stream. Not the slightest trace of dampness. Uncle! I was lost, and I was powerless to help myself. Kneeling there, I asked for heaven's help, little as I had a right to be remembered by God. I prayed earnestly and sincerely. I felt calmer after that. I remembered I had with me provisions for 3 days. I remembered that my water gourd was quite full. I must not give up. I must try to find my companions. Which way should I go? Up the slope? Or down? I would go on up the slope, I decided. In that direction, I should eventually reach the point where I had lost the stream. Once there, I could regain the crater of Mount Sneffels. Why hadn't I thought of this before? I had a bite of food and a drink and started on the ascent of the gallery. An hour passed. I tried to recall the shape of the tunnel to persuade myself that I had come this way before. But I could recognize nothing. And then I stumbled against something solid. Impassable rock! This was the end of the passage. It was a mere blind alley. My last hope was now gone. I was lost in this vast labyrinth without a guide, without a clue, without a compass. When I stumbled, I had damaged my lamp, and I had no means of repairing it. Its light was already becoming fainter. Soon it would go out altogether. I seemed to see a procession of shadows flickering over the granite wall, and I scarcely dared to lower my eyes, fearing to lose this last precious glimmer of light. I completely lost my head. I rose, hammering my fists in despair against the cold stone wall. Madness must have seized me. I knew not what I did. I began to run, rushing willy-nilly in this inextricable labyrinth, tearing down the slope like some crazed inhabitant of the underworld, screaming, roaring, howling, bruised by the projecting rocks, falling and getting up and falling. Where was I going? I did not know. I did not know. Hours passed. Perhaps many. At last, my strength exhausted, I dropped senseless to the floor. When at last I opened my eyes, my face was wet.

How long I had lain there, I did not know. I had no means of knowing. I was alone. Alone? Never since the creation of the world had there been such solitude as mine. Overcome with pain and grief, I crouched against the granite wall, endeavoring to compose my mind. Faintness came upon me again, and I thought this must be the of death. Then, suddenly there reached my ears a confusion of sound, like a distant rumbling of thunder, and in it, resounding far, far off, voices. What was it? I listened. A quarter of an hour passed. All about me was so silent that I could hear the throbbing of my own heart. And thus I waited, waited, waited, strangely hopeful. Then, by accident, my ear brushed against the wall, and I appeared to hear the faintest echo of a sound, as if I was listening to vague and incoherent voices. I cried aloud, "It can't be! It isn't true! It's delirium! I'm imagining it!" But I listened all the more intently. Now I convinced myself that I heard human voices. I could make out no meaning, no sense in what I heard, but somewhere somebody was speaking. I felt sure of it. Could it be myself? Could it be that my own words were echoing back to me? I bit my lips and again put my ear to the wall. Yes. Yes, it was the sound of human voices. So now I dragged myself along the sides of the tunnel until I reached a point where I could hear more distinctly. Even so, I could only distinguish strange and uncertain words which, for me, had no meaning. Words whispered, as it were, far, far away. And at last I made out a word. For Lorat? What did it mean? I didn't know. I didn't care. It was Danish. It must be either my uncle or Hans who was speaking. I yelled at the top of my voice, "Help! Help!" Then I listened, scarcely daring to breathe. I listened for the slightest sound, a cry, a sigh, a question. But no. All was silence. And now I began to fear that my voice was so weak that my companions who were in search of me would never hear me. It must be they. It must. What other men can be buried down here, 100 miles under the surface of the earth? Then again I listened. I moved my ear over to the wall and found a spot where the voices appeared to be at their loudest. And I heard, too, a noise like the rolling of distant thunder. Now, at last, I understood what was happening. These sounds were not reaching me through the solid mass of granite. They were coming along the gallery itself. The place where I lay had some peculiar acoustic property of its own. A whispering gallery. I heard my own name distinctly pronounced, cast, as it were, into space. It was my uncle, the professor, who was speaking. It was clear that shouting would not help me. In order to make myself heard, I too must speak along the wall of the gallery, which would carry my voice as effectively as a wire carries electricity from one place to another. But there was no time to lose. If my companions were to move only a few feet from where they now stood, there would be no acoustic effect, no whispering gallery. I put my lips to the wall, and I said as clearly and as distinctly as I could, "Uncle! I waited. I knew that sound did not travel very fast. And besides, I thought the density of the air at this great depth could only tend to slow it down. I waited. Many seconds passed. Seconds which, to my distracted

0: That was the third installment of A Journey to the Center of the Earth, adapted by Howard Jones from the novel by Jules Verne. The cast was as follows. Harry Lawson was played by Bernard Horsfall, Professor von Hartwig by Geoffrey Banks, and Hans Bjelke by John Daglish. It was produced in the north of England by Trevor Hill. Next Thursday, at 5:25 in story time, you'll be able to hear the fourth installment of A Journey to the Center of the Earth, and this is called The Central Sea.
1: You know, some marmalades get some of their tang from added flavoring. While Robertson's Golden Shred gets all of its tang from Seville oranges. 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
9: Together with Dr. Huer and Wilma Deering, you know, Buck Rogers has just finished exploring an amazing city deep under the earth. Exploration made possible by Dr. Huer's invention of a mechanical mole, a huge machine capable of burrowing its way through the ground. As we pick up our story now, we find them aboard the mechanical mole as it slowly but surely works its way back up toward the surface. Here we go, 500 years into the future.
10: All right, now, Buck, suppose you stop us again.
11: So soon, Doctor?
10: Yes, Buck.
11: Okay, whatever you say.
10: I want to check on the stratification of the ground we're going through.
12: To see if you can tell how near the surface we are, Doctor?
10: Yes, Wilma. But I can't do it while we're moving because of the glare from the heat ray in the nose of the machine.
11: If it weren't for the heat ray to melt the ground ahead of us, all the non-recoil energy in the world wouldn't move this machine.
10: Let me see now. I'll have to turn on the forward search beam again.
12: You know, Buck, I still can't get over the city we found down below.
11: Yes, sir. Gold and radium all over the place. As common to the people living down there as steel and impervium are to us.
12: Mighty fine people, too.
10: Well, my observations indicate that we've only a very short distance to go to reach the surface. So let's get underway again.
11: Sure thing you know. Anything to indicate whether we're on the same course we held on the way down?
10: I'm quite sure we are. Approximately, at least.
11: Oh, good. Then we won't need to worry about coming up under any buildings.
10: No, I'm quite certain we'll find ourselves on the landing field of the Niagara Municipal Spaceport, the place from which we started our underground exploration.
11: Good. Well, here we go. Hmm. That's funny.
10: What's the matter, Buck?
11: I don't know, sir. We don't seem to be making any progress.
10: Something wrong with the mechanism of the mechanical mole?
11: No. Something seems to bar our way.
10: What?
11: Wait, turn on the forward search beam again and see what's in front of us.
12: Well, Buck?
11: Come up to this metallic glass window and look, will you?
10: Sure. Hey, Buck.
11: See? The nose of our mole is smack bang up against a black, shiny surface of some kind.
10: Well, yes. Wonder what it can be.
12: Looks like regular metal of some kind, doesn't it?
11: Yeah. Can't be anything very big, though, or we'd have run into it on the way down.
12: If we're on the same path we took before.
10: I'm sure we are, Wilma.
11: Now, wait a minute. Let's see if we can push it out of the way. Doggone it, we didn't budge.
12: Buck, that must be the impervium foundations of some big building that got buried in the ground during the Mongolian invasion years ago.
10: Oh, possibly.
11: The heat from the thermic radiation projector makes it glow like impervium, doesn't it?
10: No. There's a greenish tint in that glowing metal that impervium doesn't have.
11: Yeah.
10: I wonder how we're going to get around it, whatever it is.
12: Sure we can't push it out of the way?
11: I had full power on that last time. We didn't move an inch.
12: All right, then. The only thing to do is to radio to the surface for help.
10: The only question is what sort of help?
11: I know what we do.
12: What?
11: But we're not far from the surface, and we have a couple of atomic disintegrators.
12: One disintegrator. We gave the other to Gareth in the City of Ore.
11: Okay, one's enough. Hey, Wilma, give me a hand.
12: Look, what are you going to do with the pressure suit?
11: Disintegrate a hole up to the surface, and then crawl on out through it.
10: No, Buck, that may be very dangerous. We know we're near the surface, but we don't know how near.
11: Well, that's something I'll be able to tell you all about in a few minutes.
10: Now, suppose a cave-in should occur while you're blasting your way through the ground.
11: This pressure suit will protect me. Yes,
10: but if you lose the one disintegrator you have, if it gets knocked out of your hand...
11: Now, stop worrying, Doctor. Somehow, we got to get back to the ground level. We know from past experience that there's no use trying to move the mole against an obstacle like that out there, so...
10: All right, but be very careful every step of the way.
11: Sure. What I'll do is blast my way around that barrier, whatever it is, and then head as nearly straight upward as possible. The inertron lifting unit in this uniform will keep me floating up. Then, as soon as I reach the surface, I'll take off this cast-iron suit and commandeer a spaceship at the municipal spaceport.
10: Good. If our calculations are correct, it wouldn't be far from where you emerge.
12: And then what do you think you're going to do?
11: Well, a lot will depend on how deep this mechanical mole is lying. If only a few hundred feet, I'll swing a spaceship up into the air high enough to aim down a long-range disintegrator and blast away a big hole. Then we can float the mole up to the surface with the gravity rays.
10: Well, you better wait until you get up there. We'll be in touch with you by radio all along, and then'll be the time to decide what should be done.
11: Right, sir.
12: Buck, I'm not going to let you go.
11: Huh?
12: It's too dangerous.
11: Oh, now listen, Wilma.
12: There's no telling what you may run into between here and the surface.
11: Nothing more serious than a few strata of water sand, and this pressure uniform will protect me against any possible cave-in.
12: Buck!
11: We can't stay here underground forever. Here now, help me get into this thing and fasten the helmet on.
4: No, sir, we can't stay here underground forever, Willie. So what I'm going to do is put on this spacesuit on and disintegrate my way back to the surface.
5: Well, I guess this machine we built for digging down into the ground isn't so good, is it, Mr. Barney?
4: Huh? What do you mean it ain't no good? Just on account of we got stuck against something down here?
5: Well, I'll bet Dr. Ewer's machine is getting along all right.
4: Yeah, and this here now one's going to be all right, too. Why, I bet it's twice as big as Dr. Ewer's.
5: Well, that's just the trouble. It's so big.
4: Here, help me get onto this space helmet, and I'll be all organized out to disintegrate a big hole back to the surface.
5: No, sir, Mr. Barney, I'm not going to let you do it.
4: Huh? What are you talking about?
5: It's too dangerous.
4: Dangerous? For me? Like Barney?
5: Yes, sir. There's no telling what you may run into out in that ground out there.
4: Ain't nothing to run into except maybe a couple of layers of sandy water or watery sand or something or two.
5: What if the hole you disintegrate out should collapse all over you?
4: I won't let it. I'll use this here disintegrator with a broad beam focus.
5: Huh?
4: I mean a broad beam focus.
5: Oh, a broad beam focus.
4: Well, ain't that what I said? A broad beam... Well, that's what I'm going to use anyhow.
5: But what if you should run into some wild animals or something?
4: Wild animals?
5: Yes, sir.
4: What? There ain't no such thing as wild animals. They're running around in no solid ground. You know that, Willie.
5: Well,
4: if I do run into it, why, I'll just blast them all to pieces with this here now disintegrator. Won't stop to ask no questions either. I'll just let them have it. Bing! I'll shoot first and ask questions afterwards.
5: Well, all right. Only what about me? What if something should happen to you?
4: Don't you worry, Willie. No matter what happens, I'll see that you got took care of all right.
5: Look, isn't there some way for us to get this big machine turned around so we can run it back up again?
4: No. What I'm going to do is the only thing we can do. I can't talk to you no more on account of I'm going to put on this helmet. So open up the big metal door for me so that I can go on out and start disintegrating.
5: All right, Mr. Barney. Only I hope you're awful careful out there. Because if anything was to happen to you, I don't know what I'd do. There's the door open for you. Go ahead. I guess you can't hear me, but goodbye. And be careful. Boy, that disintegrator sure cuts into the ground, doesn't it?
12: That disintegrator certainly cuts into the ground out there, doesn't it, Doctor?
10: Yes, it does, Wilma. Seems strange to hear its sound coming to us by radio, though, through the transmitter in Buck's pressure suit.
12: Yes.
10: How's it going, Buck?
13: Fine, Doctor.
10: Good.
13: I'm not wasting any time trying to cut through the tough material that's blocking the mole, but just making a path around it and slightly upward.
10: Oh, that's right.
13: This hand disintegrator certainly does a good job, too. Look out through the forward metallic glass window. By the light of it, you can see what kind of headway I'm making.
12: No use, Buck. The energy being released by the disintegration is in the form of heat, and all we can see is a heavy mist.
13: Well, at this rate, I ought to be up the surface in no time. Just like cutting through so much...
12: Yes?
13: Hey, this is funny.
12: What?
13: I've come into sort of a little cave here.
10: It's probably a place that was washed out by underground streams.
13: Yes, sir. That's what it is, all right. There isn't much of a ceiling to it, so I guess I'll...
12: Buck!
13: Wait.
12: What is it, Buck?
13: Darn it, I wish I'd brought along a hand flash so I could see in here.
12: Why don't you come back and get one?
13: Listen, there's something else in this cave besides me, Wilma. And it's alive and moving around.
12: Then come back here to the mechanical mole. Buck!
13: No, sir. But when you hear my disintegrator, you'll know it's not just being fired into the ground.
9: Good night. When Buck sees what I think he does, I hope he doesn't fire that disintegrator. And Barney said that if he saw anything, he'd fire first and ask questions afterward. But now stand by for a few words from your favorite announcer.
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0: presenting the amazing interplanetary adventures of Flash Gordon. These thrilling adventures come to you as they are pictured each Sunday in the Comic Weekly, the world's greatest pictorial supplement of humor and adventure. The Comic Weekly, now printed in 32 tabloid-sized pages, each page in full four colors, is distributed everywhere as an integral part of your Hearst Sunday newspaper. For the best government of Emperor Ming and rescue Dale Arden, they were almost successful, but at the last moment, with victory practically within their grasp, were recaptured by Emperor Ming's soldiers, and the four friends, together with Dale Arden, were condemned to a fate far worse than death. Securely bound, they were placed on a gyro ship and sent as slaves to the prison city of Hawkmen. Now we continue the story. The prison ship carrying our friends roared through the stratosphere on the way to the prison city of the Hawkmen. In the cell room, Flash and Prince Thune worked feverishly on each other's bonds.
1: Can you get the knot untied, Prince Thune?
2: It is almost loosened, Flash. Just another twist. There. Thou art free.
1: Thanks. Now I'll set you free. If we work fast, we may be able to release Darkop and Baron and get control of the ship.
2: Good. As soon as thou canst loose my bonds, I will help thee capture the guard and take his keys when he makes his rounds.
1: There. There, the rope's undone.
2: Hark. I hear the guard approaching.
1: Put your hands behind your back like this and lie still until he bends over to give us food. Then we'll overpower him. All right, now, here he comes.
3: Here is your food, prisoners.
1: Now, friend Thune.
4: I have him fast.
2: Take his keys.
1: Stop squirming, fellow. I'll give you something to squirm about. Now, I've got his keys, Thune. Now to save Dale, Baron, and Zarka.
4: Look out! Be careful!
2: What was that?
1: We must have struck something. Are you all right, Thune?
2: Yes. And thou, friend?
1: I'm okay.
5: Flash! Flash Gordon!
1: Here! Prince Thune and I are in here.
6: And you are free.
2: Yes. And how didst thou gain thy liberty, friends?
7: The crash broke the lock on our cell door. Come quickly. We must go to the control cabin and see about the girl.
1: Yes, hurry. This way. Dale! Where are you? Dale!
8: I'm here!
1: Are you all right, Dale?
8: Curse you, girl. Let go of me. I've got to call Ming on the space phone.
1: Send this to Ming with my regards.
8: He won't be able to transmit your message for quite some time, lad.
7: Let's get out of here.
8: Let the others go, Thune. I need your great strength to help me remove the valuable scientific apparatus from the ship.
7: Come, Flash. Come, Dale. We have no time to lose.
1: We're with you, Baron.
8: Thune, wrench those spacographs from their sockets. I will take this space compass.
2: What else wouldst thou like to have removed, friend?
8: That is enough for this trip. Come on outside.
2: Where are our friends, Baron and Flash and Dale?
8: They must have gone into the forest over yonder. What is that rushing sound?
2: By the great god, Tao. Look up there. Hawkmen. Run, friend. Run for your life.
8: Yes, sir.
0: Tenants flying, lances held in readiness, a squadron of savage Hawkmen hurtle from the skies. They seize Thune and Zarkov and sweep them into the air. While in the forest, numb with horror, Flash, Dale, and Baron watch their friends carried away toward a city suspended in space. The prison city of Hawkmen.
1: There they go with Thune and Zarkov.
7: And that, friend, is the end of them.
9: What do you mean, Prince Baron?
7: No man captured by the Hawkmen has lived to tell about it.
9: How terrible.
1: We'll see about that, Baron.
9: It's hopeless, Flash. Look, the city drifts high in the heavens, held up by powerful light beams.
7: What are we going to do now?
1: Let's go back to the wrecked ship. We may be able to fix it.
7: I'm afraid the ship is beyond repair, Flash. But perhaps it won't do any harm to see.
9: Flash, I see a rushing sound.
1: Why, it's a rocket ship bearing down on us.
7: It's going to land.
1: It made a perfect landing. I wonder who the pilot is.
7: A girl is getting out. She's holding a ray pistol.
1: Why, it's Princess Aura. Well, Princess, this is a surprise.
10: I followed you to give you your last
6: chance, Flash Gordon.
9: What do you mean, Princess?
6: Keep out of this jail, Arden. He knows what I mean.
10: I suppose you still want me to marry you.
6: Yes. Marrying me and the Empire is yours. And your friends go free.
10: And if I refuse?
6: The Hawkmen, with my aid, will kill all of you. You shall never marry this Earth girl, Dale Arden.
10: My dear Princess, if I must make a choice, I choose Dale and death.
9: Flash, darling.
7: Good for you, Flash.
9: You have signed our death warrants. I don't care as long as we are together.
10: I'm glad, Dale. That's just how I feel, too.
6: Very well. You have made your choice. I go to the Hawkmen.
7: Well, there goes the haughty beauty. In an hour, every Hawkman in Mungo will be after us.

0: Prince Baron's prophecy comes true. He, Flash, and Dale are captured by the Hawkmen and dragged before the throne of their king, mighty Voltan. There the prisoners find Aura leaning on the arm of the great throne, while King Voltan explains to her...
1: The laws of Mongo allow you to judge the fate of one of these prisoners, princess. The others belong to me.
2: I will take the yellow-haired youth. Make him pay for scorning me. Incidentally, by torturing him, I can also torture the Earth girl.
1: So be it. Take the man to the torture chamber.
3: No, no, I beg you, kill me, but spare Flash.
1: But let the girl stay with me. So, you're in love with this youth, eh?
3: In love with him? Why, just because I begged for Flash's life doesn't mean I love him.
1: No.
3: He is but a youth. You, impressive majesty, you are a man.
1: Ah, my pretty bird, you have discernment. I took you at your face value, but I see I was wrong. You have an unusual appreciation of men.
3: Thank you, impressive majesty. I can also appreciate compliments.
1: Soon I shall show you how your friends have failed to stand the rigors of the torture chamber.
3: I don't care much for tortures, Your Majesty. But I guess you can't help doing what the Emperor's daughter tells you to do.
1: Emperor's daughter? I give orders in this city. But now as to your fate.
3: Yes, Impressive Majesty.
1: I shall make you my wife as soon as the High Priest can be summoned.
0: In the meantime, down in the torture chambers, Flash and his friends have been put to work stoking the great atom furnaces of the Hawkmen. Driven nearly mad by the terrible heat and the anxiety of wondering what is happening to Dale, Flash is all for rebelling. He throws a shovel full of flaming radium at a guard. The captain of the guard reaches for the switch, which will electrocute Flash by passing the current through a wire fastened to his leg irons. But Dr. Zarkov rushes up and pleads...
4: Do not kill him, Captain. He is but an impetuous youth. We will make him work.
1: Then see that he does. If he starts any more trouble, he shall die.
4: Thank you, Captain.
1: Get back to work, the rest of you slaves.
5: Thanks, Dr. Zarkov, but I'd just as soon die. Dale's lost to me.
6: Patience, Flash. Zarkov and I have a plan. Come over here. Behind this lead wall.
5: What are you going to do, Baron?
6: I shall keep watch for the guards. Get to work, Zarkov.
4: Quickly, here, lad. Break these wires off your manacles and wrap them around your shovel.
5: All right. There. Now what are you going to do?
4: You heard what the captain said. If you start any more trouble, he will electrocute you. When I give you a signal, jump up and throw your shovel into that radium bin over there.
5: And get myself killed for it?
4: I promise you, you will not die. Do as I tell you.
5: All right. Now?
4: Is the coast clear, Barin?
7: No one is looking this way.
4: Now, Flash.
5: Come on, men. Follow me. Better death than slavery.
1: Mutiny. Then die like a rat. Here goes the switch.
5: The electric current ignited the radium ore.
4: It worked. It worked.
6: Now's our chance to escape.
5: I'm going to find Dale.
0: Back in the sumptuous quarters of Voltan, king of the Hawkmen, he and Dale are awaiting the arrival of the High Priest to perform the marriage ceremony.
1: Well, my pretty little bird, soon you'll be the bride of Voltan the Mighty. But suppose you give me a little kiss while we're waiting for the High Priest, eh? Come here.
3: Oh, no! Don't touch me!
1: What? You repulse me, Earth Girl? Come here.
3: Keep away from me, you fat fool. Flash, darling.
5: Take your hands off her, Voltan.
3: Oh!
4: You!
0: With, With a yell of fury, Flash drives his fist to Vulcan's jaw. The mighty king staggers back and, bellowing like a mad bull, sinks his steel-sinewed fingers into Flash's throat. His left hand reaches for his dagger.
3: Flash, look out for his dagger!
0: A smashing left and a crushing right-hand uppercut that would have killed an ordinary man knocks Voltan into unconsciousness.
5: That settles that, Ox. Dale, did he hurt you?
3: No. Oh, my darling. I feel so safe in your arms. They're so strong, yet so tender.
5: These arms were meant to hold you and protect you. By heaven, they will as long as I have life.
3: My dear. Oh, where are Baron and Zarkov and Thune?
5: Zarkov and Baron are working on some scientific gadget. Thune and I separated looking for you. Come, we'll join him.
3: Did you kill Voltan?
5: I don't know. There's no time to waste finding out.
3: Which way do we go from here?
5: Look, soldiers, coming this way. Turn to the right, Dale, down that other passage.
3: More soldiers! Flash, we're trapped!
5: Back to Voltan's quarters, Dale. We can bar the door and hold them off while we arrange to escape by the window. There. We're back in Voltan's quarters and we've escaped the soldiers.
3: Now what?
1: Now the firing squad!
3: Voltan!
5: Why, you...
1: Stay where you are. They have this ray pistol trained on you. The slightest move and both of you will be blown to dust.
5: Don't hurt the girl. I surrender.
1: Voltan! Light! Light! Move! Turn off the light!
3: Flash! The floor is tipping off!
5: Don't worry, Dale! I'll save you!

What is happening to the city of Hawkmen, perched so perilously 5,000 feet above the ground on the planet Mongo? What terrifying experiences await our friends? Be sure to listen in again next week for the continuation of the amazing interplanetary adventures of Flash Gordon, the same all-star American athlete who will appear in full-color pictures next Sunday on the big 32-page comic weekly supplement of your Hearst Sunday newspaper. What a treat is in store for you in next Sunday's Comic Weekly. For besides Flash Gordon, you'll find the greatest array of funny people ever assembled in any magazine, waiting to entertain you. Just think of it. Bringing up Father, the Little King, Barney Google, Polly and her pals, Toots and Casper, Pete the Tramp, good old Skippy, and your friends the Katzenjammer kids, and last but by no means least, that mischievous, lovable little fellow, Mickey Mouse. Yes, they'll all be there, besides Ace Drummond, Radio Patrol, Jungle Jim, Red Barry, and all your other favorites. Be sure to get this big 32-page comic weekly with your Hearst newspaper next Sunday. And now, goodbye until next week at this time, when we'll be back with another amazing interplanetary adventure of Flash Gordon.

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2: Hogs Pep, the build-up wheat cereal, invites you to rocket into the future with the Stand by to raise ship. 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
3: As roaring rockets blast off to distant planets and far-flung stars, we take you to the age of the conquest of space with...

0: sliver of light on the eastern horizon throws a soft glow on the long, sleek shape of the rocket patrol cruiser Polaris as it stands at its launching berth on the Space Academy ground. Inside the gleaming spaceship, the three cadet members of its crew, Tom Corbett, Roger Manning, and Astro, are going through the routine of a pre-blastoff check.
1: Does dial 4 amperage check, Astro?
2: Check, Tom.
3: As I was saying, when...
1: Hold it, Manning. Something's coming through the news facsimile receiver.
3: It's just a news bulletin. Listen to this.
1: Central government hints at new clues in the mysterious disappearance of special cargo ship.
3: New clues? Space gas.
1: Now look, Roger.
2: Oh, don't mind, Roger. Tom, go ahead.
1: It has been less than a week since the space freighter LC Joe disappeared near the sun, loaded with an invaluable cargo of nearly pure vanadium. Already large quantities of the precious alloy have appeared in the black market on Earth.
3: Is that what they call a new clue? Well, I ain't gonna talk.
1: Hold it a minute. Sources close to the central government now believe that the cargo freighter was hijacked, and an immediate investigation will be launched to establish the identity of the hijackers.
3: Now, I ask you, what kind of double talk is that? You've read the whole bulletin. We still don't know any more than when you started.
2: Nobody expects you to know anything, Bubblehead.
1: I wonder if they really have any leads.
4: I can answer that for you, gentlemen.
1: Captain Strong.
4: Righties, men. I see you've been reading the facsimile bulletin.
1: Yes, sir. They claim there's some fresh evidence on that hijacking job.
4: Yeah, there is. I just came from a briefing in Commander Arkwright's office where we were told that a small, privately owned rocket ship has been reported ferrying the vanadium in from a hiding place somewhere near the sun.
1: Well, sir, are they sure it's the same vanadium that was on the freighter?
4: Well, it has to be, Tom. They've checked the vanadium mining operation on Io, and the only quantity of the stuff that's unaccounted for is the load that disappeared under our noses.
2: I still don't see how they pulled off that job.
3: It's pretty clear to me. Captain Lamar was in with those hijackers. That's why he picked that crazy course that took his ship so close to the sun.
4: Very good, Manning. That's the way Central Intelligence figures it. Of course, we'll never know for sure unless we catch them.
1: Well, what are our orders, sir? Is the Polaris going to try to track down that private ship?
4: Right, Tom. Have you men completed your checkup?
1: Yes, sir.
4: Good. Then prepare to blast off. We raise ship in...

0: What have you got, Manning?
1: Spaceship, sir. Third quadrant. Position 2150.
0: Solar guard or merchant?
1: Neither, sir. It looks like the one we're after.
0: Well, patch it down here. I want to see the scanner.
1: Aye, sir. You've got it.
2: Here, sir. It's in focus now.
0: Yes. That's our baby, all right. Call them, Tom. Tell them to prepare for boarders.
2: Yes, sir. 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Oh, they're not answering, sir.
0: Manning, alter course to intercept them.
1: Aye, sir.
0: Control deck to power deck. Stand by, Astro. 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
1: Standing by, sir.
2: Captain Strong, they're making a lateral sweep and firing auxiliary rockets.
0: Astro, give me full space speed. Manning, keep the fix on them. We can overtake them.
2: Well, no, sir, we can't. They're pulling away.
0: Well, it's impossible. We're at top speed.
2: Just the same, sir, they're getting away. She's too fast for us. We can't overhaul her.
3: We'll return to the exciting adventures of Tom Corbett, Space Cadet, in just a moment. So stand by.
4: Spaceman, suppose you were blasting off on a long trip to the outer planets. Well, you'd be mighty sure to check your ship over thoroughly. You'd make sure you had enough rocket fuel to get you there and back again. And you'd check your supplies, too, to make sure that you had the right kind of food on board to help keep you strong and healthy. Now listen to what Tom Corbett says about that.
5: Before each trip, our food locker on the Polaris is well stocked with Kellogg's Pep, Spaceman. And you can bet it's just about empty by the time we get back. Kellogg's Pep helps to keep the whole crew supplied with the vitamins and food values everybody needs to build up strength and to keep up strength. So if you want to stay in trim, the way the space cadets do, take a tip from me. Start your day the spaceman's way with a heaping bowl full of Kellogg's Pep, the build-up wheat cereal.
4: And spaceman, wait till you taste the malty-rich wheat flavor of Kellogg's Pep. Why, you say the best-tasting cereal in the whole wide universe is Kellogg's Pep. P-E-P.

0: on patrol duty in space, the rocket cruiser Polaris attempts to intercept an unidentified spaceship suspected of ferrying vanadium that has been hijacked from a government freighter. But to the utter surprise and chagrin of the Polaris crew, the renegade craft easily outdistances them and disappears.
1: It's no use, Captain Strong. She's so fast, we can't even get a fix on her anymore.
2: It's incredible. I never saw anything like the way that ship pulled away from us.
3: It was those auxiliary rockets she carries that did it. That must be the fastest spaceship in the universe.
1: You're not just blowing your jets, Roger. That ship can really move.
2: Tom, get out a general CQ to all patrol ships. Tell them to be on the lookout for that craft.
1: Aye, sir. Polaris to all patrol ships. Polaris to all patrol ships. Watch for unidentified spaceship believed to be the Vanadium hijackers. Moving at extremely high speed. Course undetermined.
4: If any patrol ship does spot her, Captain Strong, how are they going to overhaul her?
2: I don't know, Astro, but we'll have to find a way.
3: Well, if we could isolate that ship in some single quadrant, Captain, one of our craft might be able to shoot her down.
2: That's what I had in mind, Roger.
5: Recon ship Orion, calling the Polaris.
1: Oh, here comes something, Captain. We read you, Orion. Go ahead.
5: I just spotted the unidentified craft, coordinate 614567 by 434422.
2: Check those coordinates, Roger.
1: Yes, sir.
5: You were right about her speed. Our attempt to overhaul her failed. She refused to answer our ID request and we lost touch. We're going to maintain the search.
1: Thanks, Orion. Keep us posted. Spaceman's luck. End transmission.
3: Sir, with their report and ours, I think I've got a fix on her course.
2: Well, where's she headed, Manning?
3: At the moment, sir, right toward the sun.
2: All right, men. Prepare to alter course. We're going to follow her in as far as she goes.
6: Mr. Wald, I presume you heard that conversation between the Solar Guard ships.
7: Yes, and I don't like it, Lamar. Two ships reporting our position gives them a fix on our course.
6: Shall we alter it and head for outer space?
7: No. We won't be caught if we don't lose our heads. How far are we from our base now?
6: At this speed, some 7 hours or so.
7: All right, hold the course. We'll go there and hole up until it's safe to freight more of that vanadium back to Earth.
6: But what if they track us to our base?
7: The chances are pretty slim that they can do that, Lamar.
6: But if they do?
7: That will be too bad for them. Because if they do, they'll never live to report it.

0: Well, Captain Strong, that's that. Nothing to report. It looks like a clean getaway for those hijackers.
1: I wonder, Tom. Say, Astro, let me see that space chart again.
2: Here you are, sir.
1: Now, according to the fix we had on that ship, it was headed toward the sun. Right, Manning?
3: Yes, sir. Not far from where the cargo ship was hijacked. You'd almost think they had their base on the sun.
2: That's impossible.
3: Look, Bubblehead, you don't have to tell me that.
1: Now, look here on the chart, fellas. At the present time, the sun lies directly between us and only one other planet.
0: Mercury.
1: Right, Tom. And since the LC Joe was hijacked very close to the sun, wouldn't it seem logical that the hijacker's base would be relatively close by?
0: Well, that makes sense to me.
3: Sure. Now, it looks to me as if we scared them, so they put on full speed and headed for their base, which is probably near here someplace.
1: Sounds right. And if true, they shouldn't be too hard to find.
0: Well, how can you say that, Captain? Mercury has a diameter of over 3,000 miles.
1: Yes, but they couldn't hide their base on the sunlit side of Mercury. The heat of the sun would be too much. Also, they would be detected too easily.
2: Well, they'd hardly set up a secret base in the twilight zone. That's the only place on the planet where there are any colonies.
1: Exactly, Astro, which leaves us only the dark side of the planet to search. Now, my guess is their base will be hidden there. Probably as close to the twilight zone as possible.
0: The dark side of Mercury. Ooh, that's about as cold as Pluto.
1: Well, it's not exactly a pleasant place, but that's where we're going to have a look.
3: If I'd have known this, I'd have worn my electrothermal underwear.
2: Cut your jets, Roger. This is serious business.
1: All right, men. Get to your stations. We're headed for Mercury.
4: Well, Lamar, have you picked up anything?
5: Yeah, a ship came within range of our base radar, Wald. Headed this way.
4: Uh-oh. I was afraid of that.
5: By its contours, I guess it's the Polaris.
4: The Polaris, eh? That strong ship. We've got to be careful of them. He's got a pretty good cadet crew.
5: I know. The Polaris was our escort ship when we pulled this job. I almost didn't shake them.
4: How long will it take them to get here?
5: Well, they should be in this latitude in another 10 minutes. Of course, they may pass right over. After all, this base is pretty well hidden.
4: Don't be a fool, Lamar. Our huts are bound to lose some heat no matter how well insulated. This makes it possible for their sensitive detectors to locate our base while still hundreds of miles away.
5: Well, then what can we do?
4: I've got a little surprise for them. Look here, Lamar. Ever see one of these?
5: Looks like an electron beam projector.
4: Right. It's an old weapon, but a good one. It will short out any electric circuit in a radius of as much as a mile.
5: But that's no good against the Polaris, Wald. Every rocket ship in the last 50 years has had counter-equipment triggered by the beam itself.
4: I know that, but I'm not going to use it against the ship, Lamar. I'm going to use it on the crew. You'll see what I mean when the time comes.
5: I won't have long to wait, then. Look at that screen.
4: Oh, they're entering the dark zone. What's their altitude?
5: Down about 60 miles. They've reduced speed, too. They're searching for our base.
4: Okay, let them find it. We'll be ready for them.
1: Any reaction from the screen, Tom?
0: Not yet, Captain. I'm adjusting the scanner now. Ah, here we are.
1: Well?
0: The detector indicates heat, sir, in small quantities, such as might escape from an insulated building.
1: Good. We've located their base. Put her on automatic stabilizer, Tom. We're going down.

0: Now, good work, Astro. Come on up here. Tom, what about that heat source?
1: Well, we're somewhere within 1,000 yards of it, sir.
2: You can't see a thing out there. How are we going to find it?
0: On foot, Roger. All right, men, break out the pressurized suits.
1: Right, sir. Let's go, fellas.
0: And Tom.
3: Yes, sir?
0: And break out that special survival kit, too. We'd better take it along with us.
1: Right.
0: Now then, let's have a check. Sidearms, infrared spot.
3: Oh, I have that, sir.
0: Portable radar.
1: Right here, sir.
0: Survival kit. I'll take that. Now, recheck the heating and pressure units in your suits.
4: We wouldn't be able to walk with all this junk if the gravity were anything to speak of.
0: Out there, without this junk, as you call it, Roger, we wouldn't survive more than 5 minutes. Now, stand by to open the airlock.

0: There they are, Wald. They're coming out of the Polaris airlock now.
1: All right, Lamar. Turn on the beam projector.
0: Here it goes.
1: Let it warm up before you focus the beam.
0: It'll be ready in a minute. But you still didn't explain what you're going to do with it.
1: Let me get at that viewplate.
0: Yeah.
1: This has to be focused exactly right. Give me the precise range.
0: The ship or the crew?
1: The crew, of course.
0: 250 yards.
1: Good. Well within the most effective range. It should work perfectly.
0: But that beam isn't powerful enough to stop a man at any range over 10 yards.
1: No, but it's effective enough to short out the heating units in their spacesuits.
0: The heating units?
1: Sure. Without those, how long do you think they can be active out there?
0: By Jupiter, they wouldn't last long. What an idea.
1: All right, Lamar, stand by. Just a few more yards, and we'll let them have it.
2: All right, men, keep close together. Don't get separated in this darkness.
3: Will you listen to that wind? This is worse than Pluto. At least it's quiet there.
4: The detector indicates the heat source is over this way a few degrees, sir.
2: All right, Tom. Blast the spotlight that way, Astro.
4: Aye, sir. Still no sign of anything.
2: Well, they'll have it well camouflaged. You can bet on that. Keep your weapons ready. They may be tracking us.
4: The signal's at maximum, sir. We must be within a few yards of it.
3: Wait, Astro. Don't move the spotlight. I just saw something.
4: A flash of metal.
2: Very neat. Well, the ship must be concealed around here somewhere, too. Probably underground.
3: Hey, you know something, fellas? Imagination's a funny thing. Even in this insulated suit, I'm starting to feel cold.
4: You're space happy, Roger. How can you get cold with a heating unit in your suit?
5: Hey, I don't feel exactly warm myself.
2: Hold it up, men. Something's gone wrong.
5: What is it, sir?
2: Our heating units aren't functioning. I'm beginning to feel cold myself. What about you, Astro?
5: Yes, sir. I hate to admit it, but I feel it, too.
2: Well, the heating units have conked out.
5: What are we going to do, sir? If we stay out here much longer, we'll freeze to death.
6: We'll return to the exciting adventures of Tom Corbett, Space Cadet, in just a moment. So stand by. 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

0: merciless cold of the dark side of Mercury, where the temperature stands at almost absolute zero, four figures huddle together against a howling gale, their spacesuits rendered useless as protection against the elements, now that the vanadium hijackers have caused the heating units in them to cease operation. For a moment, they remain motionless in stunned realization of their plight. And then, with a mighty effort, Captain Strong forces himself to move.
1: The kit. I've got to get it open.
2: What's that, sir?
1: The survival kit.
2: What good is a survival kit now?
1: It can save our lives if I can rip it open. There. That does it.
2: I'm numb.
1: Here. Emergency batteries. Quick, Tom. Attach this to your heating unit mechanism.
2: Yes, sir.
1: There's one for you, Astro. Manning. And I've got one, too.
2: My fingers. They're so stiff, I can hardly move them.
1: Hurry. Hurry. There's no time to lose.
2: Yes, I've got it. I've got mine, too. Oh, my feet.
1: Your extremities may hurt for a minute as the circulation starts again, but it won't last too long.
2: My ears feel like they're going to drop off. Great galaxy, I didn't know how cold a man could be.
1: We'll be all right soon. But not for long. These are only emergency batteries.
2: Well, then, we'd better get back to the ship fast.
1: Not yet. We've still got a chance to capture those men.
2: How, sir?
1: Roger. Astro, lie down on the ground here.
2: You say lie down, sir?
1: Yes, as though you'd collapsed. Come on now. Be quick. We've got to work fast.
2: Okay, sir. Come on, Roger. Hit the deck.
1: Now, we're going to try to trap these men out in the open. When they spot you two lying here, they'll be sure you collapsed from the cold. They'll think that Tom and I are somewhere behind you.
2: Oh, I get it, sir. Astro and I are the decoys.
1: That's right. Now, when they come out here to investigate, we'll be ready for them.
3: Sounds like it might work at that.
1: It's got to work. All right, Tom. You come with me.
2: Yes, sir. But what if those men don't show up before these emergency batteries go dead?
1: Well, that's the chance we've got to take.
4: All right, Lamar, you can shut off that beam now.
5: Okay, Wald.
4: That should take care of our visitors. Now we'll have a look. Get into your spacesuit. I want you to go out there and find them.
5: Me? Oh, no thanks, Wald.
4: What do you mean, no thanks? That's an order.
5: I don't care what it is. I'm not setting foot out of here alone.
4: Oh, so that's what's on your mind. You don't trust me, eh? You think I'll try to do away with you?
5: You guess it.
4: Now, why would I want to do that, Lamar?
5: Because you don't need me anymore, that's why. You needed me to hijack that vanadium and help you establish the base here. But now things are getting hot, and I happen to be the only one who could put the finger on
4: you. Oh, you're crazy.
5: Am I? Don't forget I saw what happened to Franklin.
4: I had to get rid of him. The easiest way was to dump him in space.
5: Well, I'm not going to make things so easy for you.
4: Okay, if you feel that way, break out my spacesuit, too. We'll go out there together.
2: Not going to work, Captain Strong.
1: Yeah, it's beginning to look like it, Tom. And we can't wait much longer. These emergency batteries will conk out any minute now.
2: Hold it, sir.
1: What is it?
2: Look over there. That big boulder.
1: Say, well, for a second it seemed to be moving.
2: It is moving, sir. Look, it's the entrance to their underground hideout.
1: Two men are coming out. Stay down and keep them covered.
2: Don't worry, sir. I sure will.
1: Don't make a move now.
2: Hey, they're going over toward Astro and Manning.
1: That's just what I was hoping they'd do. Now we can move in behind them. Come on, Tom.
2: I'm with you, sir.
4: Loosen their spacesuits, Lamar. Make sure they're finished.
5: Okay, Wolf. You keep looking for those other two.
6: That won't be necessary, mister. We're right behind you.
4: Strong.
2: Drop those weapons. We've got you covered.
1: Astro, Manning, disarm them.
7: Right. You heard the orders. I'll take those guns.
4: All right, you got us.
2: I'll say we have, and we've got the vanadium, too.
1: Good work, men. Step on it now. Let's get them aboard the Polaris.
2: Yeah. I want to be where it's nice and warm when these batteries go dead.
7: Roger, this is one time you and I agree completely.

0: miss the next action-packed adventure with Tom Corbett, Space Cadet. An adventure in which the cadet crew of the Polaris face death in space as the victims of willful sabotage in an interplanetary space tournament. Tune in, same time, same station, for the next thrilling interplanetary adventure with Tom Corbett, Space Cadet. 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Featured in the cast were Al Markham, Jan Merlin, Edward Bryce, and James McCallion. Today's program was written by Gil Braun and directed by Drex Hines. Jackson Beck speaking.
1: Kellogg's Raisin Bran has a secret. Kellogg's Raisin Bran has a secret.
2: And what a secret. In Kellogg's Raisin Bran, the tasty raisins are dipped in honeycomb. That means plumper, more tender raisins along with delicious golden crisp bran flakes. Both fruit and cereal all in one box. And no other raisin brand but Kellogg's gives you the tender goodness of raisins dipped in honeycomb. That's Kellogg's secret. So for your breakfast, make sure you get Kellogg's because...
1: Kellogg's Raisin Bran has a secret.
2: This program came to you from New...
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1: Wait just a minute, will you please? I gotta bust this thing.
2: I'll only be a minute.
1: So, that's that. That's $1,640 worth of junk. And 4 years' work. And here's a bale of notes.

stories would give his eye teeth for. He ain't gonna get them. Yeah, that is strictly that. No, it was a time machine. Yeah, one of those gadgets to travel in time, you know, turn it on and it takes you back 50 years and so on. You know, like Alley-Oop in the funny paper, like the stories H.G. Wells wrote. You know. Yeah, this was the dial you set for how far you wanted to go in time. And this was the cucambulator. And here's a piece of the... Well, never mind what it was. It's none of your business. I sure wish I hadn't monkeyed with a time machine. Oh, this one worked. Sure. That's what's the matter, see? It worked. Well, I don't want any part of time machines, not after what happened to me with this one. You can make one for yourself if you want to, and if you can, but you're not going to get any help from me. Oh, they can be made all right. Me, I'm just a bumble-fingered mechanic out of a garage, and I make one. But I'll give you my first and last piece of advice, Buster. Don't you do it. I saved up my dough, and working around a garage, I could glom onto a gadget here and there that Cliff Oswald didn't know about. I had a lathe there and some other machinery, and I did the rough hand work there. Then when I quit and rented this old busted-down farmhouse out here on Cemetery Road, I bought some more machinery, see, some stuff for precision work and some stock. A piece of iridium from that fountain pen factory in Fort Madison, Iowa. Two or three polystyrene plastics that they made for me in Carlin, New Jersey. Special crown glass prisms I had made here in town. And some other stuff. Quite a lot of other stuff. And try and find out what it was. You know, you'd be surprised how easy it is to drop out of sight in a small town. This place here is way out in the sticks past the cemetery, off on a side road that nobody's used for 20, 30 years. Then I'd done all my shopping in Peoria instead of here in Pekin. And I never went downtown for anything. So, nobody knew I was here. It was just that easy. I put in nearly 4 years, like I said. And then, all of a sudden, the doggone thing worked. I was just sitting here, and I turned it on, see? And just like that, it was raining. Well, the sun was shining bright when I turned it on, and for a minute I couldn't figure it out. And then I remembered it rained the day before, and by golly, it was the day before, right then. How do you like that? Well, I stayed in yesterday for 10 minutes, and then, tick, we came back, and the rain stopped, and the sun was shining again. It wasn't even damp outside. Well, I'm not going into a lot of details that you wouldn't understand if I told them to you, but the net of the thing was I decided I'd really try it. But really. And that's the story. Now, supposing you intended to take a trip back 50 years in time, how'd you prepare for it? Well, I'll tell you what I did. First, I studied an old history of Tazewell County, paying particular attention to 1897, 50 years ago. Yeah, so as I wouldn't make any more bobbles than necessary. I picked out a place on a map where there wasn't any trees in 1897. I didn't want to find myself hanging from somebody's apple tree when the thing stopped. Then I bought my equipment. I got me a revolver, and a camera, and a flashlight. Then some aspirin, and I was all fixed. I moved the gadget out in the back lot where the map said there wasn't any trees 50 years before, and I set it back to 50 years, and I was reaching for the release when I got a sudden fast thought. There I was, dressed in a double-breasted gray suit with white stripes and a blue sports shirt and a pair of brown and white shoes. It was the shoes, I guess. I looked down on them and I said, "Holy Moses, would I be a number in 1897 in this outfit? They'd throw me in the can before I could say howdy." Imagine. So I quick disconnected the machine from my wrist and put it back in the house and jumped in the car and beat it for Peoria in a theatrical costume house. Well, they thought I was nuts. But I got the rig I was looking for. How do you like it? This here brown derby's a dinger, ain't it? Even with a dent in it. And get a load of the shoes. Buttons. Hey, you know what? There ain't any place where you can buy a button hook today. Well, anyway, you want to hear the story. I got the machine out of

0: I thought I heard somebody calling me. Well, there couldn't have been.
1: You hold up your hands there, you hear me?
0: What? Now, look out with that gun, Buster.
1: You hold up your hands or I'll be forced to shoot.
0: Who do you think you are?
1: You'll find out soon enough. Keep your hands up now, you hear me?
0: This is a fine way to welcome a stranger, Bud.
1: This is the way I welcome strangers all the time. Don't give me any sass, either. Who are you?
0: My name's Walter McCoy.
1: What you doing here?
0: I'm a visitor.
1: Visiting who?
0: Visiting the sheriff.
1: Oh, you are, eh?
0: John Stout.
1: Pleased to meet you.
0: Huh?
1: I'm John Stout, stranger.
0: Oh, my God.
1: And you sure are going to visit me. Come on, march.

0: See? Smart guy, me. I told you I studied that history of Tazewell County till my head hurt. The only name I could think of when this guy popped up from behind a hedge was the sheriff. Well, John Stout marched me over to a horse and buggy, and he buttoned me to a stanchion with the biggest pair of rusty handcuffs I ever saw and said, "Get at, Queenie," and away we went to the jailhouse. And my time machine lying on the ground out there 2 miles from where I was looking out of an iron-barred window. And it was all set to come back to 1947 in just 24 hours, whether I was there or not. How do you like that? I had a very pretty picture of me getting a 50-year jail sentence and getting out of Joliet just in time to come back to the house out on Cemetery Road and pick up where I left off, only at the age of 76 instead of 26. Very pretty, huh? Yeah, that's what I thought. Well, they had me up before Judge Curran good and fast, but try as they couldn't get anything on me.
1: Horse stealing.
0: I didn't steal any horses.
1: Lurking and lying in wait.
0: Well, I was just standing there.
1: Disturbing the peace?
0: I didn't say a word.
1: Disorderly conduct.
0: Well, I said to myself, I'll buy that. It can't be a jail sentence for disorderly conduct. And I've got $300 or $400 in my pocket, and I can afford the fine, but I've got to get out of here. So I paid off $10 in costs. $11.96. Sure, sure. Oh, I'd remember to get some old, big-sized bills, all kind of dirty, figuring they wouldn't examine the bills close enough so as I could get away if I got in a jam, you see, before anybody looked at the dates. Mm-hmm, I was a smart kid. It says here. By this time, I've got a lot less than 24 hours before the old machine takes off, and I'm beginning to get a small order of goose pimples on the back of my neck because I'm not exactly sure where the darn thing is. After all, I'd never been here before except 50 years later, you see, and if I missed the thing, oh, man. I thought, though, I'd kind of case the town a little bit, so if I wanted to come back, you know. Well, I walk up Court Street a block, and there on the corner of Fifth is Bill Kelly's livery stable, where Connigan's Ford agency is now. Right across the street, practically, from where I used to work for Cliff Oswald. There's nothing but a vacant lot there. So I go into the stable and hire me a rig. Get me, hire a rig. And pay in advance, and I take off. Did you ever drive a horse and buggy? Man, I was all over the lot. But I got out there after a fashion. Out where I thought I'd left the machine. So I tied the horse to a tree. Somebody'd come and get him, I figured, and he could eat grass. That is, if horses eat grass. And I started looking. It was just a great big field, see? No landmarks of any kind. I got more and more panicky because that old clock was going round and round and round. And then I saw a hole in the ground, a big hole, dirt piled up around it, and out of the corner of my mind, I sort of remembered seeing it when I landed, when Stout grabbed me, and all of a sudden I had it. This old house I worked in is about 50 years old, and by golly, this was the foundation part that somebody was digging. Oh, well, sure, I found the machine easy then, south of the excavation, about 50 yards, lying there, ticking away as if nothing had happened. Oh, boy, I said. Oh, boy. I practically kissed the thing. And then I jumped about 6 feet in the air.
2: What are you doing on our land, young man?
0: Wow. Wow, there was the most beautiful girl in the world. Just the most beautiful girl I've ever seen. Red hair, no makeup, Natch. And I tell you, she looked beautiful even in an 1897 outfit. A brown dress down to her ankles and a white shirtwaist with big red polka dots on it. And a hat that, well, it looked like a dog's dinner. And she looked wonderful. And she pointed those big blue eyes at me and she said again,
2: "What are you doing on our land?"
0: And when I could get my breath, I said, "Who are you, lady?"
2: "My father and I merely happen to be the owners of this land, that's all."
0: "Well, I was, well, lady, I'm sorry."
2: "You're trespassing."
0: "Well, I'm sorry. I used to live there in that house you're going to build."
2: "What?"
0: "I'm going to live in, my name is Walter McCoy."
2: "Well, I'll thank you to get off our land, Mr. Walter McCoy."
0: "Yeah, sure. Sure, I'll get off."
2: "Right away."
0: "Yes, ma'am."
2: "Well, go on."
0: "Well, lady, what's your name?"
2: "Carrie McKinstry. And this is Carrie McKinstry, so there.
0: Carrie McKinstry. Gee.
2: Sir?
0: We're both Max, Carrie.
2: How dare you?
0: What?
2: A gentleman would address me as Miss McKinstry, sir.
0: Sir? Well, I'll be darned.
2: I don't understand you.
0: I said, look, we're both Max, see? Maybe you're Irish, too.
2: Are you Irish?
0: Irish descent.
2: So are we.
0: Well, what do you know?
2: About what?
0: Hello, Irish.
2: Sir? You're fresh.
0: You're beautiful.
2: Take care, sir.
0: Hey, do people really talk like that?
2: What people?
0: Do you live around here?
2: On Ann Eliza Street, down near the firehouse.
0: Well, what you doing out here?
2: You ask an awful lot of questions.
0: Well, I'm interested.
2: You're a masher.
0: A what?
2: A masher. Don't you try to mash me.
0: My gosh, Miss McKinstry, I wouldn't hurt you.
2: You certainly talk strangely, Mr. McCoy.
0: Well, I come from a long way from here, see.
2: Are you a drummer?
0: No, I used to play a little piano when I was a kid.
2: I mean a traveling man.
0: Well, yes. Yes, you might say I'm a traveling man. Yes, I guess I am.
2: What are you doing here?
0: Traveling, I guess.
2: Well, then, you travel.
0: Listen, Miss McCary, I have to wait a while.
2: Why?
0: Well,
2: What's that machine thing there?
0: It's a gadget.
2: Oh.
0: Look, I have to wait a little while, Perry. Let's you and me sit down and talk for a minute, will you?
2: Not in the habit of talking to persons I don't know, Mr. McCoy.
0: Well, you know me? You just call me by name. Perry?
2: What? Why? Well, what would we talk about?
0: Let's talk about the future.

0: wish you could have seen that girl. Red hair, blue eyes. Oh, I said that though, didn't I? Well, nobody's going to see her. Not me. We sat there on a pile of dirt and talked. Now, I don't know what we talked about, though I guess I did most of the talking. I told her about automobiles and radio and skyscrapers and airplanes, I think. I think I did. And she sat there and didn't believe a word of it, but she loved it. We got along toward dark and we still sat there. And the sun went down across the river. Oh, man. Yeah. I can. I forgot for a minute she was Irish.
1: Oh. I'll have you know that I'm a respectable girl.
0: And I picked myself up out of the dirt and shoved my jaw back in place.
1: Oh, Walter. Walter, did I hurt you? Oh, Walter.
0: And the sound of her voice came back to me. Remember when I took off on this trip? Somebody yelled at me. Then I didn't have any more time to think because Carrie had her arms around me and she was crying and kissing me. And yeah, it sure was love at first sight. Double. Carrie McKinstry and Walter McCall. October 5th, 1897. And then she pushed herself away from me suddenly.
1: There's somebody coming.
0: Huh? Who? Where?
1: Down the road. Look!
0: And I looked. I couldn't miss that dapple gray mare, Queenie. Even if I hadn't known it was Sheriff Stout, I could hear way down the road the gong on the dashboard of his buggy. He was heading right for the place he found me.
1: It's the sheriff.
0: Well, let me out of here.
1: You have to hide. Quick. Oh, please. What would my father say? Walter, hide.
0: Yeah, but where?
1: In the cellar. Quick. Jump in.
0: I must go down cellar one of these days and see if my footprints are still down there on the cellar floor. I drove myself right up to the knees jumping in. So I scrabbled some dirt from me, squeezed up in the corner. Machine taken away right under the chin. I heard them coming.
2: Why, how do you do, Sheriff Stout?
3: Oh, howdy, Gary. Seen anything of a miscreant?
2: A miscreant?
3: That's notion. I figured he'd come out here where I captured him before.
2: Captured? Who is he?
3: He's a doggone counterfeiter, that's who.
2: A counterfeiter?
3: Picked him up for disorderly conduct and paid his fine, and all the coins was dated from 1932 to 1947. Oh, 50 years from now.
2: Oh, no, Sheriff.
3: My goodness, yes. But he ain't gonna take me in. Put him in jail for 100 years. Sure you ain't seen him, Carrie?
0: And I waited on the dirt holding my breath. I waited 10 minutes.
2: No. No, Sheriff. I haven't seen anybody.
3: Well, all right. If you do, though, Carrie, let me know. Might even be some kind of reward.
0: Say she had red hair? Brother, I've been chewed out by extras, I thought. But Carrie, she threw the book at me. And all the time crying, that was right. Well, finally, when she slowed down, I started to talk. Look, I was in love with her. That was day before yesterday. That was 15 years ago. So I confessed. I told her all about the machine and how I had to go back with her and be stuck here. No, she didn't believe me at first, but after a while, I guess I convinced her. I know I convinced her. And I told her I was in love with her. And the moon was coming up. She told me she thought she was in love with me. She knew she was in love with me. There's a fix to be in, brother. Well.
1: You can't stay here, Walter.
0: I guess not, but...
1: Oh, Walter. I still love you. I'm a shameless woman, but I love you.
0: You see? I looked at the machine. I had to lay the clock the next morning. We couldn't sit there in the field all night. I said, I'll take you home, Carrie, and we can talk about it on the way. So she said, all right, and she climbed into the buggy and started back to town. You know, you can say what you want to about this world we got today, but you've never been riding along an unpaved road with a hedge fence along one side and big elm trees lining the other side and a lap robe over your knees. And the big round harvest moon shining down above the hills up towards Billy Moore's face.

0: Well, we got to her house. There wasn't anybody home. Her father was a railroad man. He was out on a run somewhere. Decatur or Springfield or Bloomington or somewhere. And we went to the house. I'd seen the picture. She lit a kerosene lamp. And there it was. Brother, I should have stayed. Rag carpet on the floor. A pump at the kitchen sink that went ee-wah, when she pumped the water for the coffee. You know, there wasn't a tin can in the kitchen cupboard. Yeah, I should have stayed. So we were having a little supper and talking, you know, low voice, eating pork chops and applesauce, and there was an apple pie on the table, and coffee, and, well, believe it or not, in a mustache cup. It was awful nice. And there was a knock.
1: Who's that?
0: And the door opened. A great big tall woman walked in. She jumped when she saw me.
2: Oh. Well, excuse me.
1: Why, good evening, Mrs. Stout.
2: I didn't know you had company, Carrie. I wouldn't come bursting in like this.
1: It's all right, Mrs. Stout. Mrs. Stout, this is Mr. McCoy.
2: Oh, pleased to meet you, Mr. McCoy.
3: How do you do?
2: Well, I've been poorly, but I'm tolerable now, thanks. You a stranger in town, Mr. McCoy?
1: Mr. McCoy is a stranger in town.
2: My goodness. Nice and cozy, ain't it? Didn't your father approve, Dad?
1: Not that it's any of my business, of course, but
2: it is a little odd. Isn't it, Mr. McCoy?
3: Yes. Yes, it's very odd.
1: Mr. McCoy is a friend of mine, Mr. Stout.
2: Well, I should think so.
1: Mrs. Stout lives next door, Walter. I forgot to tell you.
3: I see, and Mr. Stout lives there, too.
2: Yes, of course. He's up at the county jail quite a lot. He's the sheriff, you know.
3: Yes, I know.
1: Yes, you know.
2: He's out looking for a mystery or something.
1: Is he?
2: A stranger in town.
3: Is that so?
2: He'll be home any minute. Maybe he'll drop in.
3: Oh, well, I got to be going.
1: Yes, Walter is in a hurry. He just stopped in for a bite to eat.
2: Mm-hmm. Well, I just happened to see that ring from Big Tally's livery stable out in front. And this guy put that ring sitting out in front of McKinney Street. So I decided to stop in for a minute.
1: Well, where did you come from, did you say, Mr.? What was the name?
3: Why, McCoy, Mrs. Stout.
2: Mm-hmm. That's what I thought, Carrie said. Well, good night.
1: Good night.
3: Good night.
1: Walter.
3: I get it.
1: Look what I've done to you.
3: It's all right, honey, if I can get out of here before Stout comes home.
1: She'll tell him.
3: You kidding? Sure she will. Well, I don't see how fast that horse of Mr. Kelly's is.
1: You'll have to hurry, Walter. Oh, Walter, darling.
3: Yeah, it can't be helped, honey. But I wish...
1: Oh, Walter, you will come back, won't you?
3: You bet I'll come back. And I'll make me another of these machines, and I'll come and get...
1: Listen. He's in there. He's right in there with Captain Kitchen.
3: Wait, turn out the light.
4: Come on, that counterfeit him. Come on.
1: Back door, Walter, quick.
4: Hear me? Hold that, boy.
3: I'll come back, Carrie. I'll come back.
1: Hurry, hurry.
4: Come in there.
1: Just kiss me, quick. Walter, I love you. I love you. Come back.
3: I'll come back.
4: Well, where'd he go?
1: Harry Walter,
3: and I ran. Brother, how I ran. Over a board fence, and I could hear the sheriff yelling right behind me. And the machine was ticking and ticking, and I was wishing it was 8 o'clock and wondering what had happened when I did come back to 1897. And then... And I was dodging an automobile in a street in Pekin, Illinois, and... 1947. Yeah. The machine was set for 8 o'clock, and it was 8 o'clock, only 12 hours earlier than I think. So I walked on out here. I kept wondering what happened to Sheriff Stout when I disappeared. What happened to Bill Kelly's horse and buggy? And what happened to Carrie McKinstry? Well, I came in the house. I turned on the light. I didn't see anybody at first. I heard her voice first.
5: Walter.
3: Mary.

0: my way. 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
1: When I came to, there wasn't anybody in the house but me. Just me and a time machine. I told you this place of mine is close to the cemetery road. Well, there's a funeral going by in the road now. No, I don't need to ask who it is. It's an old lady, 74 years old, who waited and waited and waited for a sweetheart that never came back. So there isn't any use of the time machine anymore. She said, I never came back.

0: You have listened to Quiet Please, which is written and directed by Willis Cooper. The man who spoke to you was Ernest Chappell.
1: And Nancy Sheridan played Carrie. Sheriff Stout was Donald Briggs, and Catherine Meskill was Mrs. Stout. The music for Quiet Please is composed and played, as usual, by our good friend Gene Prazo. Now for a word about next week's Quiet Please, here is our writer-director, Willis Cooper.
2: I call next week's story Camera Obscura, which, if you understand Italian, means dark room. You may like this story, what takes place in this dark room.
0: And so, until next week at this time, I am quietly yours, Ernest Chappell. Quiet Please comes to you from New York. 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

0: Pete Gibson of the International Secret Police.
1: Ceiling zero.

0: Speed, Clint, and Barney learn from Tanura, a half-caste girl, that her father used to bring mysterious messages to the missing Buchanan from another chieftain of a nearby village. The girl also heard the name Octopus mentioned in connection with these messages, and suspecting that the unknown chieftain might be in his service, Clint determines to go to the village. On the eve of their departure, however, Kinka, their trusted guide, falls ill with Blackwater fever. And now, as the next day comes and the boys are a little uncertain as to their next move, Clint calls Carlos Del Valle on the portable shortwave set.
1: So that's the setup, Carlos. We'll go to this village just as soon as we can find a trustworthy guide here in Leopoldville.
2: Oh, Clint, why do you not allow me to come down and guide you into the jungle? I know that country well. I cannot see that I am doing much good here in the Sahara.
1: Oh, no, Carlos. Something might break at the Atlantean expedition any day now. You stay there.
2: Well, they have only tried to kill me once so far.
1: What's that? Tried to kill you once?
2: See, not much excitement.
3: Who did it, Clint?
4: Yeah, how'd it happen?
1: Oh, no, quiet, Speed and Barney. Hello. Hello, Carlos.
2: See, amigo.
1: Who tried to kill you?
2: The radio operator. But I have no proof. However, I know where my enemy is.
1: Does he know you know?
2: No, it was arranged to look like an accident. So, I appear to think so, too.
1: Oh, good. But be very careful. He might be more successful next time.
2: See. And remember, it is my neck. I will be very careful.
1: Now, what about messages coming in from the Octopus? Have you heard any?
2: So far, only reports to the Octopus from these men. Of course, I have not been able to listen to him every minute. I have the pretense to keep up. I must make myself useful around the camp, you know, as interpreter and so forth.
1: Yeah. Well, keep your eyes and ears open and play dumb. I'll contact you as often as possible. In the meantime, if anything important comes up, call me. If we should be out of Leopoldville, and it's impossible to take this shortwave set along, I'll leave it with the Belgian administrator. He'll have a trusted man stand by for your messages. Otherwise, you can talk direct to us.
2: Bueno. I'll call you the moment I have anything important.
1: Check. And watch yourself. Portable set, ISP-2, signing off.
2: Portable set, ISP-1, signing off.
1: Well, that's that. Now to find a guide we can trust.
3: Do you think Mrs. Buchanan could tell us of one, Clint?
1: I don't think she'd trust anybody in Leopoldville, Steen. Particularly since her last scare.
4: Yeah, she sure has a bad case of the jitters. Hardly knows what she's doing or saying half the time.
1: Yeah, you should talk. Getting yourself hypnotized by the markings on the wings of a silk moth.
4: But they was eyes, Clint. You saw them yourself.
1: No.
3: Now what? Who's there?
5: Tanura, Buona Gibson.
3: It's Tanura.
1: Oh, I see what she wants, Steen.
3: Okay. Hello, Tanura. Who's that?
5: This is my papa, Chief Yelva.
3: How to do, Chief?
6: May sun smile on you all time.
1: What the... Oh, come in, Tanura. Bring your father in, too.
5: Thank you, Buonabalo. Come, Papa. This is Buonabalo and Buona Dunlap, Chief Yelva.
1: Well, this is a very pleasant meeting, Chief Yelva. I was hoping you would return from your lion-spearing expedition on schedule. I'd like to ask you some questions.
6: Octopus?
4: What do you know about that?
5: I tell him of evil one. I tell him you come look for Buona Buchanan. My papa not understand American much. Please make your talk easy for him.
1: Oh, I see what you mean, Tanura. But since you've already told your father what we want to know, perhaps you can tell us his reply.
5: He tell me he can say nothing more about messages he bring to Buona Buchanan. But we can take you to village where they come from. We can take place of Kinka as guide.
1: You, Tanura? You mean you and your father would undergo the hardships of a jungle safari simply to help us?
5: Helping you mean more to me than anything now, Buonabalo. My papa, too. He and Buona Buchanan were like blood brothers.
4: What's she talking about, Clint? Does she want to guide us to that other camp?
1: Yes, she does.
4: Nothing doing. A safari like we plan is no place for a woman. Besides that, she'd be in the way.
5: Tanura not be in way. She know jungle well. She know better than to let Mark on wing of silk moth cast spell over her.
4: Okay, go ahead and laugh. But we can't go barging off in the jungle unless we're darn sure of our guides, Clint. And we haven't known Tanura very long.
3: But Kinka can't guide us in, laid up with Blackwater fever like he is.
6: You mean you not trust us, Dunlap?
4: Oh, it ain't that, Chief Yava, but we got too much at stake to go into that jungle with nothing more than a young gal and you to guide us. He's no spring chicken, Clint, liable to fall to pieces on the way.
6: I'm not going to hush, Sarah. What he mean, chicken?
1: Oh, now that's just an American expression, Chief Yeava.
5: Oh, please, Buonabalo, trust us.
1: What's that?
5: You do not now. I can see that in your eyes. Oh, but you can. Ask Belgian administrator, ask police, ask anybody in Congo about Chief Yeava, and they will tell you He good chief. You trust him. And me? Tanura has nothing but good for you in her heart. And for the octopus, nothing but hate.
3: Gee, Clint, why don't you do it? Let Tanura and her dad guide us into the jungle. They sure know the country. And I, for one, trust them, even if they did bring Mr. Buchanan messages from the octopus.
5: Oh, thank you, Bonnock Gibson.
3: Well, gosh, Tanura, if you were one of the octopus gang, you sure had plenty of a chance of escaping last night. We were so dead tired, the whole of Leopoldville could have been carried away, and we wouldn't have known it.
5: And you, Bonavallo?
1: Well, I don't... All right. Yes, Tanura. You and your father can replace Kinka.
5: Oh, thank you. Thank you.
4: Hey, don't I have something to say about this?
1: Yes, you can take charge of the safari. Tell Tanura and Chief Yeava just what we want to take along.
4: But I...
6: You want safari, Kinbarlo?
1: Yes, Chief.
6: Not good.
3: What do you mean, Chief?
6: Safari. Too much for distance we go. Too many boys.
1: How so?
6: I tell you how. One, there is headman.
5: Headman take care of everything, except gun bearers and tent boys. They personal servants.
4: Hey, we're not going big game, huh?
6: Then our askari. You call them soldiers. Guard camp at night.
5: One askari to every 10 or 20 porters. Porters carry load, help cook, help tent boy, set up tent.
4: Can't somebody stop this?
6: Then you must have sices. Look after horses.
3: Are we going to need horses on this safari?
4: Why not? We got everything else. Gun bearers, tent boys, pony boys, soldiers, cooks, porters, headmen. Everything but the octopus, and who knows? Maybe they'll throw him in for good measure.
1: I don't think your father understands, Tanura. We could never travel with such a big safari as that.
6: Me say that. You not need real safari. Just some askaris to guard camp at night and some porters. We get them for you. When?
4: Oh, I give up.
1: Is this village you speak of very far from Leopoldville, Tanura?
5: Not far in distance, but jungle very thick. No elephant paths between here and Ngolai.
3: Well, what Ngolai?
5: Name of village you seek.
1: If we left within an hour, could we reach this village before nightfall?
5: Oh, yes, Bwana.
1: All right. Let's get started then. You and your father round up the porters you need, but get trusted men.
6: Oh, yes. We get good men.
1: Speed, you and Barney stand by and see that everything goes right. While I pay Mrs. Buchanan a visit, and I'll also tell the administrator our plan.
3: Don't worry, Clint. We'll take care of everything.
4: We? Since when am I in on this deal?
3: Huh?
4: Nobody's paid any attention to what I've said so far. How come you're thinking about me now?
1: Oh, you mean you don't want to go to Ngolai with us?
4: That's exactly what I mean. It's bad luck having a female guide.
5: Oh, no.
1: Oh, now, that's all right, Tanura. If Barney doesn't want to go, he can stay here in Leopoldville and keep the ants company.
4: Yes. Huh? You mean you're going to leave me back here so as I'll miss all the fun?
1: Oh, you think it's going to be fun?
4: Well, liable to be. I've got a hunch the chief at Ngolai, or whatever it is, can tell us a lot about the octopus, if he will.
1: Well, we'll go and see while you whip up a few more of your hunches.
4: Oh, yeah? Just try and leave me behind.
1: Oh well, that's more like it, Grandma. And now, let's get going. We've plenty of work to do if we want to be on the trail in an hour.
3: Gosh, the trees and brush are so thick that it seems like dust all the time, Tanura.
5: Yes, Pete Gibson. We are in one of the biggest forests in Congo.
4: Seems we must be. We've been walking for hours and don't seem to get anywhere. Are we near Ngolai?
6: Yes. Soon we come there.
4: If we ain't lost and wandering around in circles. And those bells ain't helping matters. Why do the boys wear them, Tanura?
5: To keep off evil spirits.
4: Huh?
5: Yes. My people call this place... Forest of the Dead.
4: Why doesn't someone tell me these things?
3: You mean you wouldn't have come if you'd known, Barney?
4: Sure, but... Oh, why does every place I go to have to be haunted or something?
1: Well, since when are you superstitious? As a rule, you just laugh at such things.
4: Yeah, but not in Africa. Anything can happen here.
6: Fear not, Barney. Don't laugh. I have called on jungle gods to protect us. They know me well.
4: But I'm a stranger around these parts, Yeava. Maybe they won't include me in your protection.
5: Soon we reach Ngolai. Then you feel better?
4: You think so? Maybe you're right. At least we'll be out of the jungle bugs. Gosh, I thought we'd leave the ants in Leopoldville. But no, every fallen tree is covered with them. Can't sit down any place.
5: Every living thing lives in fear of ants, Bwana Dunlap. They are small, but powerful.
4: Yeah, but look. There's one log they ain't on.
6: We'll not go there.
3: What's the matter with Lucky? He's looking at that log and his hair standing on end.
4: Nothing's wrong, Lucky. In fact, everything's all right. At last, I found something without ants to sit on.
5: No, no, Bonner, come back.
7: You heard?
8: Bonnie, get away from that log. It's moving.
7: Oh, not log. Him snake. Big snake.
3: Snake. Yeah, now I see it. Bonnie, run for your life.

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0: the supernatural and the supernormal, dramatizing the fantasies and the mysteries of the unknown. We tell you this frankly so that if you wish to avoid the excitement and tension of these imaginative plays, we urge you calmly but sincerely to turn off your radio now.
1: This is Mr. O. Arch Obler. Nature Study is the title of our story, Nature Study. That's a charming pastime, the wonders of nature and all its infinite variety. But the most varied and fantastic subject of all, I think, is the nature of man and woman, the saint in them, the devil in them. And now, if you haven't already done so, turn off your lights for Nature Study.
2: There we are.
3: Where?
2: Look about you.
4: Oh, my goodness, it is beautiful, isn't it?
5: I did not know this is where we were going.
3: It's like a canyon, isn't it?
2: It is a canyon. A cleft in the rocks few people in this part of the country know about.
3: Well, I'm sitting down to rest my poor.
2: No, Miss Gard, we must go on.
5: Where are we going?
2: Come now. On all our other Sunday nature study trips, I've never had such revenge.
3: Oh. Because we've never walked so far before.
4: That's right.
5: Well, where is this you are taking us today, Mr. Anna? To Canada?
2: My dear friends and neighbors, we're exactly 15 miles from home.
3: You could think we're out of this world.
2: Yes. Even in the midst of the city's turmoil, one can find nature's true isolation.
3: Well, where do we go from here?
2: There's a little path down through the canyon. There we will find lichens of many varieties.
4: Oh, my goodness, what's that?
2: My dear.
5: I know. They are like little ferns in the rock.
2: Excellent, Mr. Kamarin, excellent.
5: Oh, I remember from last week.
2: You will note these scratches on the face of the rock.
5: Oh. Who did it?
2: Not who. What? The glacier. What's the matter, Miss Gard? You seem displeased.
3: All I want to say is this. Do you mean to say we came all this way by subway and streetcar and bus just to see some old rock scratches?
2: Well, there isn't any place in the state that has a finer record of glacial action.
3: How do you like that? I thought I was going to see flowers and then just scratches and rocks.
5: Well, Miss Gard, Mr. Arnold, he's a smart man. He knows
3: that... maybe he knows I want to go home. I see you're tired. This is all there is to see. I'm starting back now. Oh, come on, Miss Wilkins. Let's get out of here. Find some real excitement.
4: Well, I don't know. After all, Mr. Arnold took all the time and come. What's that?
5: Something up there. The rock. Look out.
6: Miss Wilkins.
5: She passed out, I think.
6: You all right?
5: Yeah, fine. She's all right.
6: Miss Wilkins, are you hurt? Are you...
5: Sure. Just fainted. And no wonder all those rocks falling down.
6: It's a miracle we weren't hurt. You all right, Mr. Kamara?
5: Oh, sure. We all right. Nobody hurt.
6: Miss Wilkins, what's the matter?
4: Under that rock.
5: Leg. Who?
6: Miss Gard. It's gone.
5: The rock.
4: Oh,
5: get him off.
4: Get her out.
6: No,
4: get her out.
6: No, Miss Wilkins.
4: Get her out.
6: You stay back.
5: We'll
6: get her out.
5: Yeah, we'll do it. We'll do it. Come on.
6: Get up. Hurry. And the other one now. Come on.
5: Now, a little more.
6: There. One more rock. You hear that, Miss Wilkins? One more rock.
4: She's dead. I know she's dead.
5: I can't move. Lift more, Mr. Arnold.
6: Yes.
4: Oh, Miss Gard, there you are.
6: No, wait. Look. Miss Wilkins, be quiet. Miss Gard, she's still alive.
4: Alive?
5: But how can...
6: Shh. She's trying to talk. Yes, Miss Gard, I'm here. I'm listening. Yes, what is it?
5: I don't know.
6: I'm sorry, I can't understand you, Miss Gard. What are you trying to tell us?
5: Yes, what, Miss Gard, what?
4: I can't die without telling you.
5: Telling what?
4: My husband didn't die. Hard to save her. I killed him. Poison. I killed him.
6: Guard! She's dead.

0: You feel better now, Miss Wilkins?
1: I'm all right.
0: Oh, don't try to get up. Just rest, rest. A few minutes more or less won't make any difference. Now, Mr. Arnold. Yes, Mr. Kamara. I have been sitting here. I have been trying to figure it out in my head. Why is it?
2: Well, there must have been a fissure in the rocks. The action of frost and rain loosened them, and perhaps the vibration of our...
0: No, I'm thinking, why should it hurt her, not us?
2: Well, I guess that's what you'd call fate.
0: Do you think... Did she really kill her husband, like you said?
2: Well, I don't know. I don't know anything about her, except she was a neighbor.
0: Yes. Yeah. And she lived in our building for a whole year already.
2: I really don't know about her.
1: I know.
2: You, Miss Wilson?
0: Tell us, please.
1: She told me she used to sing in a nightclub.
0: Oh,
2: really?
1: One morning she wasn't feeling good. She came down to my apartment. I guess she felt like talking. She told me she used to work in this nightclub, and then she married this rich fellow, lots older than she was, lots of money, and she married him, and she didn't like him very much, and all of a sudden he died.
0: Oh.
2: Did she tell you that there was anything unusual about his death?
1: No. She just said all of a sudden he died.
0: Like poison?
1: What are we sitting here for? Let's get out of here. Quick, let's get out of here.
3: Yes, Mr. Arnold, why do you sit there? Lead us the way out.
1: Mr. Arnold, what's the matter with you? Why do you sit there looking at us?
2: I didn't want to say anything before.
3: Say what?
1: Say what?
2: I went over there, the only way out of the canyon. The rocks have blocked it off. I'm very much afraid we can't get out.
3: It's no use talking to me, Mr. Arnold.
2: But it's so dangerous.
3: Dangerous? What is dangerous? I climb up, the rocks are like stairs. I pull up over the top and I am up.
2: Oh, but I insist it's dangerous, that tumble of rocks. Miss Wilkins, am I not right?
1: Well, we just can't wait in here forever, and I'm sure that Mr. Kamara knows what he's doing.
3: That is a very smart girl. Look at that wall, it is nothing.
2: Oh, but
3: you don't worry, Mr. Arnold. I told you, the rocks along here like steps. I climb up and I go and get help, and soon I have you out of here. All you do is to help me up that first rock.
2: Well... All right, if you insist.
3: Sure. Put your hands together in a grip.
2: Like that.
3: That is right. I put my foot in your hand and you push up and give a boost, right?
2: Yes.
3: All right. Hold your hands down.
2: All right.
3: I get my foot. Now, lift.
2: There we go.
3: There. I am up. So. Well, I'm up here already. The rest of the way to climb is easy. What did I tell you?
2: Be careful, Mr. Kamaran.
3: Here I go.
1: He is very strong, isn't he?
2: What did you say, Miss Wilkins?
1: He is very strong, isn't he?
2: Oh, yes. Careful of loose rocks, Mr. Kamaran.
3: I am all right.
2: Test every handhold. Those rocks are loose.
1: He'll get us out of here. I know he will.
2: Yes, he will.
1: He's up so high.
2: Oh, yes.
1: I just can't watch anymore.
2: Well, he only has a few more feet to go, and he'll be over the edge. You're doing very well, Mr. Kamaran.
3: Sure, I told you. Your Kamaran, he always goes...
2: Mr. Kamaran, what...
1: What's the matter with him?
2: I don't know. He suddenly stopped talking, isn't moving. Mr. Kamaran, what is the matter? Mr. Kamaran!
3: My arm... Cramp. I can't hold...
2: Oh, cramp in his arm. Hold on, Mr. Kamaran. I'll try to get up to you. Don't let go. I'll try
1: Please
2: to...
1: Let go!
2: Mr. Kamaran.
1: He's dead.
0: No,
2: I don't think so. He lifted up his head.
0: Oh.
2: Mr. Kamaran, what?
0: I couldn't hold on.
2: Don't move.
0: No. Listen. Got to tell you.
2: Yes, I'm listening.
0: All broken. We'll be dead. We'll be dead. Can't die without telling. When I was boy, Celia went hunting with my brother. He
4: never came back. They thought he had run away. Not truth. I wanted his knife. So I killed him. I killed him. Buried him. I killed my brother.

0: Wilkins, where are you? Miss Wilkins, are you hiding? Miss Wilkins, you shouldn't have run away like that. You shouldn't. We'll work something out together. We'll get out of here. Oh, there you are. Why did you hide back here? Nothing's going to hurt you. Nothing.
1: You're wrong.
0: What?
1: I'll never get out. Never.
0: But why should you stay there? This canyon is well known. Sooner or later, any moment, someone will come along and see us down here.
1: No, never.
0: Now, that's no way to talk, Miss Wilkins.
1: They are dead, aren't they?
0: Don't think of them.
1: I gotta think of them. They're me. Me.
0: What are you talking about?
1: You think I haven't got a brain in my head? You think I don't know what I'm talking about? Well, I do. I always do. I let everybody think I'm a fool, but I know more than you or anyone. And I know why they died. I know.
0: Miss Wilkins, I don't know.
1: I'm telling you. Listen to me. I'm telling you. I know why they died.
0: Yes, of course. It was
1: actually... Will you listen to me?
0: All right.
1: Miss Gard died. And she committed a murder.
0: Yes.
1: And Mr. Kamarin died. And he committed a murder.
0: Well?
1: That's why I won't get out of here alive. I committed a murder, too.
0: What?
1: I committed a murder, too!
0: That's unbelievable. Oh, you're just saying things.
1: No, not true.
0: But you? Where? How?
1: Married. All I wanted to do was get married.
0: What?
1: Mary Jane Ellis, we'd gone to school together. The same room in college, the same room when we came here to go to work. Always together. My best friend, everyone said, my best friend up till Joe. I met him first, then she met him. She said she didn't like him, but I knew she did. She did. At the party, I came into the room. His arms had been around her. I knew they had. He couldn't fool me. She couldn't fool me. It was her fault, not his. My best friend. Joe was for me, not for her. He was thinking about her. He kept on thinking about her. Pretty, all right, she was pretty, but he was for me, for me. The night I lied there thinking that she was dead. If she was dead, she had to be dead. She had to be dead.
0: Miss Wilkins, for 5 years, I've known you for 5 years. What you're saying isn't true. I know it isn't. Your mind, all that happened, you couldn't really...
1: Shut up! Blast you, shut up!
0: All right, Miss Wilkins.
1: You listen to me. I killed her with poison. And I'm going to die the way they did. And there's nothing anyone can do about it.
0: You're out of your mind.
1: No, I know exactly what I'm saying and doing. Do you know how long I've waited for this moment, Mr. Arnold? 5 years. 5 years. Every night for 5 years. Every time I was alone in the dark, I've been waiting for this moment. I don't have to wait anymore.
0: Why not?
1: Because it's here.
0: Who?
1: It's here in the canyon. Waiting. Waiting to kill me.
0: There's no one here but you and me.
1: They knew. Now I know.
0: Well, I tell you, there's no one in this canyon but the two of us. And their bodies.
1: What? What's over there?
0: Huh? Oh, nothing but the shadow of a rock on the canyon wall.
1: Not a shadow, Mr. Arno.
0: What are you talking about?
1: Not a shadow, Mr. Arno.
0: I see it plainly. It is a shadow.
1: Not a shadow, Mr. Arno.
0: Why do you keep saying that?
1: Coming closer.
0: The sun is getting lower in the sky.
1: If it touches me, I'll die.
0: Don't say that.
1: The way they die.
0: Stop talking nonsense. Get you out of here. Someone will come along. Up there. Is there anyone up there? We're down in the canyon. Get us out of here. Now, you just sit there and relax until someone... Miss Wilkins. Dead? Bottle? What? Poison. You killed yourself. Why? The shadow. Yes. Touching you. Only a shadow. But is it? Someone. Someone get me out of here. Get me out of here. There. There we are. You lie there, Mr. Kamara. Miss Wilkins, Miss Gunn, and now you, Mr. Kamara.

Now, all of you lie there and listen to me. It is getting quite dark. And while it's still light enough so that I can see you, I want to talk to you. Dead as you are, I've got to find something out. Listen to the wind. Just come up. The wind. It moans around the rocks, but I'm not moaning. You hear that, Miss Wilkins? I'm not. I'm just talking to you reasonably. It's been so many hours, and yet you hear I'm talking reasonably. Please understand, my friends. I didn't mean for this to happen. I took you to Hidden Canyon to show you the lichens and the glacial action on the rocks. I didn't want you to die. And that's what I've got to talk to you about. Dead as you are. Why did you die? It was all quite accidental. Wasn't it, Miss Guard? Answer me, Miss Guard. The rocks that crushed you, all quite accidental. It wasn't because you had committed a murder, was it? All quite accidental. Wasn't it, Miss Guard? Wasn't it, Miss Guard? How strangely my voice echoes between the rock walls. I will talk to you, Mr. Kamara. You climbed up the rocks. A cramp in your arm. You couldn't hold on any longer. You fell. That was all accidental, wasn't it? Wasn't it? There's no reason for me to shout like that. Is there? How quiet it is. And dark. For years, I've never been in the dark. At night, all the lights on in my house. I even sleep with the light on in the room. Never been in the dark for years. I'm in the dark at last. Alone. The three of you are dead. And so I'm alone. Oh, a bird. An owl. Yes, of course, an owl. Miss Wilkins, you shouldn't have taken that poison. You should have stayed alive to talk to me. As long as there's someone to talk to, but when there's no one but the dead, that's a frightening thing. And I don't like the dark, and now I'm in the dark, alone. That's a frightening thing, yes. Your faces. Why do I see your faces? Oh. The moonlight. How quickly the moon lighting your face. I don't think I'm going to look at you. I'm going to sit here all through the night, my eyes closed. Yes. I will. I will. How long have I had my eyes shut? All night? Yes, there's light against my eyes. I know it. All right. I will open my eyes. Moonlight. So bright. Filling the canyon. The walls. So very bright. Shadow on the wall. What? Moving along the wall. Shadow of what? Miss Wilkins. You said a shadow, Miss Wilkins. You're smiling. Mr. Kamarin, you too. Miss Guard. All of you smiling. Is it the moonlight, or are you really smiling? Why are you smiling? Why?

0: It's all right. I know. You know. All right. My eyes are open. And when the shadow touches me, Who's it? Lights. People.
1: Hello down there. Anyone down there?
0: Anyone? Yes. Yes. Mr. Camarin, who killed his brother. Miss Gard, who killed her husband. Miss Wilkins, who killed her. Yes. Yes, I'm down here. Come and get me. I've waited for you for 15 years. I murdered my wife. You hear me? I murdered my wife!
2: 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Frank Lovejoy and Paul Stewart in No Escape. 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
3: The Weird Circle. In this cave, by the restless sea, we are met to call from out the past stories strange and weird. Bellkeeper, toll the bell, so all may know we are gathered again in the Weird Circle.
4: Welcome to the Ogden's Playhouse for another Weird Circle story. 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Yes, easy to roll, delightful to smoke. And now tonight's Weird Circle story, The Old Nurse's Tale, by Elizabeth Gaskell.

0: Hear that? That tapping on the window pane? Yes, I know. Tonight it's the wind knocking the apple tree branches against the glass. But long ago, we in the big house heard that rapping. And it was not sound made by wind or by any mortal means. I, Hester, have been nurse for many years to this house of Ferndale. I spend my days remembering and reliving the past. I recall how Miss Maud and her sister, Miss Grace, were the prettiest young ladies in this countryside. Their father, Lord Ferndale, paid little attention to the motherless girls, so wrapped up was he in music, which was his hobby. And so, when he invited Tony Sorrento, a fine young musician, into the house as his guest, Lord Ferndale was blind to the court Mr. Tony paid to both the sisters. I remember like it was yesterday, for I was only in the next room sewing. I remember when Miss Maud turned on Miss Grace.
1: Look here, Grace, somebody's got to wake you up. You're acting awfully silly with Tony. You're positively moon-eyed.
2: Oh, am I? Anyway, I don't giggle at the least thing Tony says the way you do.
1: Grace.
2: Oh, Maud, let's not quarrel. I've wanted to tell you something for a long time, but I've been afraid you'd laugh. Promise me you won't laugh.
1: I couldn't laugh looking at your serious face. What is it, little sister?
2: I'm just terribly in love, Marty. And Father's going to have a fit, but I can't help it. I'm just awfully in love with Tony.
1: Oh, Grace, this will never do. Tony, Tony's no good.
2: Don't say that. Don't say it. And if there's anything you know, don't tell me because it's too late.
3: Grace!
2: Oh, Father.
3: Where are you?
2: Please don't tell him anything, Mark, please.
3: Girls, where are you?
4: Here, Father, in the library.
3: I wonder you wouldn't answer before I yell my lungs out. Maybe you two are ashamed to face me. Oh, I know what's been going on around here.
2: Nothing. Nothing's been going on. We don't even know what you're talking about.
3: Oh, don't you? Well, the whole town knows. Neither of you seem to care if our name is subject for the back fence gossips.
2: Get to the point, Father. What have you heard?
3: It's public knowledge that my guest, Tony Sorrento, has been courting both my girls, setting two sisters against each other. And you silly, stupid girls, without pride or dignity, permit this trifling nobody, this musical dandy, to make sport of you.
2: Don't talk that way about Tony. He hasn't been courting both of us.
3: I suppose, Grace, you think you're his heart's desire.
4: Father, don't be cruel. But, Grace, Father's right. Tony has been making love to both of us.
2: Don't tell me. I won't listen. I don't believe
3: it. You've got to believe it, you little fool. Anyway, I have sent Tony packing, bag and baggage. You'll never see him again.
2: You what? Where is he? Where did he go? You've got to tell me. I've got to go,
1: Grace,
2: to him.
1: Grace, use your hair.
2: Oh, listen to me, both of you. Tony and I were married yesterday.
3: Married? That cheap fortune hunter married to my daughter? I'll not have him joined to our family.
2: But, Father, I'm his wife and your daughter. And he is your son in spite of you.
3: Oh, in spite of me, indeed. Not if I renounce you as my daughter. Get out. Get out. Get out of my house. And don't ever come back.
0: If death had taken Miss Grace away, we in the house couldn't have mourned her more sincerely. Soon Miss Maud married, and we believed it was to get away from the gloomy place and from her father, rather than for love. Lord Ferndale's temper turned more hard and bitter after that, lashing out at nothing at all. And then, one winter evening, after Miss Grace had been gone about 6 years, I was at the big house visiting in the kitchen when my husband rushed in, telling us Miss Grace had come back and was at that moment standing at the front door. With her was a pretty little girl. We tiptoed, for we were only human, you understand. We tiptoed to the hall door to listen. But Lord Ferndale's voice would have reached us anywhere. We heard Miss Grace say,
2: Father, I've come back. Let's both of us forget our grievances.
5: You must be mistaken, young lady. I am not your father. I have one daughter living. Her name is Maud. Another daughter, Grace, died 6 years ago.
2: But I didn't die, Father. I am Grace. And this is Angelita, your granddaughter.
6: Mommy, I'm cold.
2: We'll be warmed up in a moment, dear.
5: I have no granddaughter. And only one daughter alive who married suitably and well. You've come to the wrong house, young woman.
2: Oh, Father, you haven't changed at all.
6: Mommy.
2: But if you don't care about me, think about Angelita, your granddaughter.
6: Mommy.
2: Look at her, Father. She looks just like you.
6: I'm awful cold, Mommy.
5: I'm not interested in the child, nor in you. You must not persist in this madness that I am your father. I tell you, my daughter Grace is dead.
2: All right, Father, if that's the way you want it. But don't forget, I'm your daughter. And I, too, can be hard and revengeful and mean. And I swear to you, I'll hurt you some way, somehow. I won't rest until I make you suffer. I'll make you suffer.
5: You'd better hurry to the village. You may be in time to catch the late train. Good night.
4: We all stood like stones, so frozen we were by what we'd heard. It was a cruel night for a woman and a child to be walking to the village. For there was a bitter wind rising, and snow was beginning to fall. My husband wanted to sneak out the back way and find Miss Grace and the little one, and hide them in this cottage here. But the master must have guessed our intentions, for he called us in and gave us all tasks to do, just to keep us busy and thwart our plan. When we'd finished, we thought Miss Grace and her child had surely reached the train by that time. But in the morning, as I walked across the back hillside pasture where the sheep graze, Timothy, the shepherd, called.
7: Hester! Hester! Come here! Quick!
4: What in goodness' name is it, Tim?
7: Here! Look! Look behind the pine tree! Against the rocks!
4: Oh, merciful heaven! It's Miss Grace and the little one, frozen like statues.
7: I heard about them coming to the big house. They must have got off the road and got lost in the blinding snow last night.
4: Oh, Timothy, it's awful to see them sitting there. I can just imagine how Miss Grace and the little one groped their way up the hillside and thought they'd take shelter behind the pine tree against the rock. Oh, the poor lost things.
7: Mind you, Hester, how the big rock is just like a stone chair for her and the little one. Well, maybe their souls have peace and rest now.
4: I wonder after all that's happened and the way they died, I wonder if their souls will ever find rest. We never knew how the master felt about the tragedy, but it was plain to all he was a softer man after that. Though, whether it was the death of Grace and the child, or good news that came within the week, or both together that changed him, it's hard to say. For Maud gave the house of Fernvale an heir, the Master Robert. Lord Fernvale was fairly bursting with happiness and pride. He couldn't do enough for the boy. Lady Maud often brought Master Robert to visit at the house, and we all agreed he was an uncommonly fine, bright boy. We'd nearly forgotten the tragedies of the past, but we were soon to be reminded of them with awful clearness. When Master Robert was going on 6 years old, Lord Fernvale sent word to my cottage for me to come to the house and see him.
5: Hester, my daughter Maud and her son Robert are coming to stay several months this winter with me. Her husband has business in the Far East. I would like you to act as nurse to the boy.
4: Oh, sir, I'd be very pleased. Master Robert's such a sweet child.
5: Robert's the only heir to carry on our family name. I want you to take very good care of him.
4: Oh, indeed. I shall care for Master Robert like he was my own son.
5: Hester, I'm an old man. I want peace now. I want Maud to be happy here. She's never been told about the death of Grace and the child, Angelita. We Fernvales are not very forgiving. I can't say how Maud would react if she knew the circumstances under which her sister and niece died, but what's past is past, and I can't change it now, Hester. I want you to promise me you won't ever speak of Grace and of past events.
4: Please don't say another word, sir. You can be sure I won't speak of what's none of my business. How could I know that this would soon become very much my business, and that I would be tempted to break my solemn word to the master? Indeed, we were all so happy the first few days Lady Maud and young Robert were with us, that it hardly seemed possible our household had ever been anything but happy. And then one day, I was playing a game with Robert on the library floor, and his mother sat knitting and smiling at us, when we heard a tapping, a light tapping on the window. I doubt Robert's mother or I would have noticed the sound, but Robert dropped his toy and looked toward the window.
6: Mommy, I'll bet that little girl comes to play again. Oh, I can't see her very plain.
4: Little girl? I didn't know there were any children around here. Oh, there aren't any, ma'am. There's not even a house within 3 miles of us.
8: Yes, that's true.
4: What little girl would be walking 3 miles in the snow just to see you, Robert?
6: I don't know her name yet, But I see her most every day. She stands outside the window and knocks like that till I notice her. And then when I go out, I can't find her anywhere. There. You hear that? You just wait. In a minute you can see her. You'll see her playing.
4: But if she's knocking on the window, why can't we see her now?
6: I don't know. She comes and goes. Just like a shadow.
4: What does a little girl look like, Robert?
6: Oh, she's just a girl. She's awful cold, though. She just shivers and shivers.

Well, friends, as Elizabeth Gaskell's absorbing story unfolds, we shall see that young Master Robert seems headed for an undeserved fate because of his grandfather's unreasoning cruelty. 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And now back to our story. Grace Fernvale enraged her father by an unsuitable marriage. When she returns with her 5-year-old daughter, Angelita, Lord Fernvale insists Grace is dead and refuses to let them enter. Grace screams that somehow she will make her father suffer. The following morning, the bodies of Grace and the child are found in the back pasture, frozen like statues. Lord Fernvale's other daughter, Maud, has married, and her small son, Robert, is loved by his grandfather. Robert tells of the shadowy figure of a little girl he sees outside the window who beckons him to come to her. Maud, Robert, and his nurse hear the tapping on the window, but only Robert can see the little girl.

0: don't see anyone, Robert.
1: Where do you see her, Robert?
0: Where is she standing?
2: Right there. Right smack in front of the window. Oh, Mommy, I want to go out and bring her in so she can get warm by the fire.
0: All right, Robert. Bring the little girl in.
1: Oh, ma'am, don't let him go out there, please.
0: Can't you see? There's no little girl outside the window.
2: There is, too.
0: Esther, I'm going to prove to Robert that the little girl he thinks he sees is imaginary. Now, run along, Robert. Put on your coat and go bring in that cold, shivering little girl.
2: Hear that? She wants me to hurry up. Say, Mommy, you know something? The little girl looks a little like you. Well, goodbye, Mommy. Goodbye, Esther. I'll get her.
1: Oh, saints preserve us, ma'am. Now, I'm sure of... What I'm sure of.
0: What are you sure of, Hester?
1: Oh, I can't tell you, ma'am.
0: That's what I thought. Hester, the people around this countryside believe there's a ghost up every chimney. I was half frightened out of my life by the ghost stories I heard when I was a child. Now, I don't want Robert to believe those old superstitions.
1: But how do you account for the knocking, those taps?
0: I can't account for them right at this moment, but if I took the trouble to investigate, I'm sure I'd find some logical, reasonable explanation.
1: Well, if you'll excuse me, ma'am, I want to run out and see that Robert's all right.
0: Wait a minute, Hester. I'll go with you. We'll all three of us look for that little girl.
1: Robert's mother and I got outside the house quickly, and we followed Robert's little footprints in the snow to outside the library window. His mother said,
0: "Well, here are just Robert's footprints. There are no others anywhere around."
1: That's how I thought it would be.
0: Come now, Hester, don't make a mystery out of nothing. You see, Robert's footprints lead around to the back of the house. He's probably gone to the kitchen to beg a sweet from the cook.
1: Yes, ma'am, I see. But I think I'll follow on around if you don't mind.
0: I think I do mind. I don't like the fear and hysteria in your voice. Robert will sense it, and then he really will imagine he's seeing things. Go in the house, Hester. I'll get Robert.
1: It seemed hours I waited in the house. I remember I went from room to room, pressing my face against each window, looking for Robert. I could hear his mother calling, first softly with confidence, then louder and louder. Finally, I knew she was frantic and afraid. I thought of Grace's last words to her father. "I won't rest till I make you suffer. I'll make you suffer." Cold fear like tensors clutched my heart as I thought of little Robert, the only heir to the family of Fernvale, and how through him terrible vengeance could be wrought. Finally, I heard the front door slam and voices in the hall. Father? Father?
3: Hmm? What's wrong, Maud?
1: Father, I can't find Robert. I followed his footsteps to the back of the house, but then I lost them. So many people have been walking there.
3: Oh, now, calm yourself, Maud. The boy can't have gone far. Where was Hester? Why wasn't she with him?
1: Oh, it was my fault. All my fault. I wouldn't let her look for him. But call everybody now. Everybody. Get everyone out to look for Robert. I got ready as fast as I could and joined in the search. And I started straight for a certain place I knew so well. For I had notions of my own about where Robert could be found. But I'd only gone a few steps when Lord Fernvale saw me and called.
4: Esther, where are you going?
1: To the back pasture, sir.
4: Wait a minute, I'll come along. Why would Robert wander over to this rocky, lonely place?
1: I don't think Robert wandered alone, sir.
4: What do you mean, Hester?
1: Don't ask me, sir. You think I'm crazy.
4: Wasn't it here somewhere that Timothy found Grace and her child, Angelita?
1: Yes, it was. We've only a few steps more to the pine tree and that rock that's shaped like a chair. Oh, come on, sir.
4: Yes, Hester, do you believe that curses and threats can be effective after death?
1: I don't know, sir. There's some who claim they've known of such things, but I'm sure I don't know. Around this way, sir. Around the tree.
4: Yes, yes.
1: Oh, there he is. Oh, little Robert. Look at him. Sleeping. Sleeping on the very rock that's like a chair.
4: Great heavens, is he alive? Is he breathing?
2: Mommy.
1: Oh, he's alive. But so cold. So cold.
4: Here, wrap him in my coat.
1: I brought a blanket.
5: Esther! Father! Where are you?
4: Here we are, Maud. Come around the big pine tree. Oh. We found Robert.
5: Oh, thank heaven.
1: Oh, how did he get here of all places? And what's happened to him? Oh, he's unconscious.
2: Auntie Grace. Oh. Auntie Grace. Where's Aunt Rita?
1: Aunt Grace. My sister. Why, Robert didn't even know he had an Aunt Grace. And who's Angelita?
0: Pay no attention. He's a bit delirious. It's just a strange dream.
4: Yes. A very strange dream. Hester, run ahead and get the doctor.
0: For days and nights we fought for Robert's life. In his delirium, Robert kept up a running conversation with Aunt Grace and Cousin Angelita, first with one and then the other. And Lady Maud asked me so many questions which I dared not answer, for I promised the master. We took turns sitting by the bed, and as I sat alone one night with Robert, I felt what a terrible power hatred is. For I had no doubt but that Robert had been led to the stone chair where the bodies of Grace and Angelita had been found, and that he had been led there through the hatred and vengeance of Grace. And then I thought, doesn't love, too, have power? Indeed, aren't we taught that love is greater than hatred? In fact, greater than all else. And then I said aloud, Grace, Grace, don't hurt Robert. He's never harmed you. Let the child go. Let go of your hatred. What's done is done. Forgiving is a happier way than hating. Listen to me, Grace. Forgiving is a happier way than hating. And true as I'm sitting here, from that night on, Robert turned for the better. In a few weeks, he was up and about, his bright little self playing again. And I was not surprised when soon after Robert's recovery, his mother came here to the cottage to see me.
1: Hester, I've heard rumors and whisperings at the house, and I've overheard things in the village. I know something about my sister Grace has been kept from me. I want you to tell me what it is.
0: I thought you'd ask me that before long, but I promised your father never to speak of it.
1: What's past is past. Why not let it be?
0: Because I think I have a right to know.
1: Strange things have happened, and I won't understand them. Now, why not ask my father to release you from the promise of keeping silent?
0: Will you give me your word to hold no grudges? No matter what you hear, will you promise to be forgiving?
1: Yes, Hester. I promise.
0: Then I'll go back to the big house with you and speak to your father. I'll get my coat.
1: Hester, do you notice there's a strange light in this room? A red glow.
0: Oh, ma'am. Look. Look out the window. There's fire in the big house. It's the reflection we see.
1: Robert. Robert's in the house.
0: Oh, come on, Hester, quickly. We must save Robert. We must. We must. We ran as fast as we could across the snow-covered lawns to the big house. But by the time we got there, it was a mass of shooting fire. It seemed to me that if anyone were inside, he could never get out alive. In front of the big house, men were trying to hold someone back. It was Lord Ferndale, struggling desperately.
6: Let me go, you fools! Let me go! Hold on now, sir. It's hopeless, sir. Don't drop it. Robert's inside. I've got to go. Let me go!
7: Robert! Robert,
6: it's no use! Nobody can stop me. Let go of me, you fools!
0: Oh,
6: heaven help
0: us.
6: There he goes!
0: Stop it! Yes. The house crumbled and fell, burning to the ground. And the head of the proud family of Ferndale died with it. For he had rushed in to save Robert and had perished there. We thought Robert had perished too. But as we stood there, fairly paralyzed with grief and shock, we heard Robert's voice.
2: Mommy!
0: Oh.
2: Mommy!
0: Robert! Robert!
1: Oh, you child!
0: I can't believe my eyes. You're not real.
2: Only Angelita isn't real. She told me she isn't. She couldn't even light the fire.
0: What do you mean? What do you mean to light the fire?
2: Oh, she came to the window again, and I asked her in to get warm. But the fire was out, so I tried to make a big light in the fireplace with papers and things.
0: Go on, child. Then what happened?
2: Well, Angelita said she wasn't real, and she couldn't help me. So I did it all by myself. But, Mommy, someone your shawl that was on the chair by the fireplace got a burn on it, and then the shawl lit up the curtain, and just everything began to burn.
0: What did you do? How did you get out?
2: Oh, I wanted to stay and see it, But Angelita made me run. We got out through the French windows and ran up the hillside where Angelita's mommy lives in the snow. And Hester, Auntie Grace said I was to come back and tell you something.
0: Robert, your Aunt Grace doesn't live anywhere near here. Dear, you mustn't make up stories like that.
1: Let him tell it, ma'am. Let him tell it.
2: Well, Auntie Grace said she's sorry for what happened, and she says she doesn't hate anybody any longer.
0: What is Robert talking about, Hester?
1: We'll have a talk later, ma'am. I guess now this family can live in peace without fear of vengeance and old hatred.
2: Oh, yes. Auntie said I must never forget some words. She said I must remember that forgiving is a happier way than hating.
0: Oh, Robert.

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0: I've been gardening in white gloves. 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
0: I've been gardening in white gloves. 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
10: 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He hunts the biggest of all game, public enemies that even the G-men cannot reach. The Green Hornet.

0: Is that the gas station on the next corner, Kroger?
1: Not that one, Zelly. Can't you see how much he's charging for gas? That one's okay. The one we want is on the next corner.
0: Which way?
1: Turn left.
0: There's the place.
2: Here it goes!

0: Well, boys, I guess we won't have no more trouble with that guy.
1: Not now, Slagle.
0: Drink up, boys. You sure the bomb did a good job?
2: I was watching through the rearview mirror, Slagle. Kroger tossed that pineapple right into the middle of the gas pump.
1: Don't worry, boss. He can pick up what's left of the place with an eyedropper.
0: That's fine. From now on, he'll pay protection dough along with the rest.
2: You got a sweet racket, Slagle.
1: Sure.
2: Every gas station in the city is kicking in.
0: They're paying for protection, Sally. I make sure nothing happens to them.
2: And if they don't pay?
0: They run into trouble like tonight. You were careful not to let anyone see you?
2: We went by too fast, boss.
1: Yeah, we used a stolen car. This is a couple of blocks further on.
2: The only guy that has an idea it was us is the guy we bombed. Catch him talking.
1: Besides, he don't know for sure. Well, he's got a suspicion.
0: Right. A guy who's scared don't make a good witness. You need more than suspicions for proof.
1: You said it, boss.
0: As for the police, they can't prove a thing when they ain't got witnesses.
3: Miss Case, get the district attorney on the phone for me. Have Lowry here when I'm through talking.
4: Yes, Mr. Reed.
3: Snap it up.
4: Well, it looks like a three-alarm fire the way he's burning up. Sally, get the district attorney on the wire. And tell Lowry to stop cutting out paper dolls and come in here on the double. Mr. Reed's in a hurry. And I do mean hurry. Well, I wonder what it is this time. Last week he was turning out scorching editorials on dangerous drivers and how they were a menace on the city streets. Yes, Mr. Reed?
5: Get me all the information we have on the recent gas station accident. And bring it to me as soon as you get it. Oh, is that the district attorney?
4: Mr. Reed's office. Just a moment. Yes, Mr. Reed, it's the district attorney. I'll switch him on your wire.
5: I have it. Now get busy on that list.
4: Hello. Hello, let me have the morgue.
6: Don't tell me, Casey. The boss is going to make me the Lovelorn editor.
4: You'd do better at a racetrack, Lowry. Hello, morgue?
6: Morgue? Did somebody die?
4: Not that morgue, silly. The place where we keep all the back copies of the Sentinel.
6: Oh, no, Casey, you're kidding me. If there's any information he wants, I have it at my fingertips.
4: Listen, Miss Case. Mr. Reed wants all the information you have about recent gas station accidents.
6: That's it, huh?
4: I don't care how you get them. Well, check with the police. Go through your back copies.
6: Casey, that last gas station that was blown up was a shambles. Wrecked pumps, gasoline. I never saw such a mess.
4: It doesn't take a reporter to see that.
6: Do I detect a note of sarcasm in that last crack?
4: You do. Honestly, Lowry, it's an open secret who's back of all these bombings and fires.
6: Really?
4: Legal, that's who.
6: Tell me something I don't know, Casey.
4: Then why don't your stories say so?
6: Listen, Casey. Sure, Slagle controls the gas stations in this town. He's got a protection racket that brings in a cent on every gallon.
4: Then why don't
6: But the Sentinel can't print that. There's no proof. We'd be sued from here to Christmas.
4: My idea of heaven would be someplace where a newspaper can print what everybody knows is true, even though it can't be proved.
6: Yeah, but this place isn't heaven.
4: Not while Slagle is here.
6: Well, maybe the district attorney can do something.
3: I've been talking to him all. I just finished.
4: Did he have anything, Mr. Reed?
3: Not a thing, Miss Case.
6: How about that last bombing, boss?
3: Yeah, it's the same story all over again, Lowry. Suspicions with no proof. Even the owner of that gas station refuses to talk.
6: And meanwhile, that snake Slagle keeps raking in all the cash he can get his grabbing hands on.
4: There's one consolation, Mr. Reed.
6: Yeah, Casey?
3: None that I know of, Miss Case.
4: Well, what I mean is, Slagle's only taking money from gas stations.
3: Well?
4: 1 cent difference in the price of gasoline isn't going to affect people so much.
3: Miss Case, you're making the same mistake that others do. The price of gasoline is as important as any other.
4: But suppose Slagle's racket were meat and vegetable markets. Well, people wouldn't be able to get the right kind or amount of food. Now, you can't compare...
3: It's practically the same thing.
6: Keep your ears open, Casey. Here's where you get a lesson in simple economics.
3: Meat and vegetable markets use trucks in their business.
4: Yes.
3: They have to pay the same higher price for gasoline that Slagle forces from everyone else.
4: But a cent a gallon...
3: Well, that adds up. If they spend more for gasoline, they have to make it up somewhere else. In other words, if their expenses go up, they have to charge the public more for the food they're selling.
6: You hit it, boss, and the same goes for every family that uses a car.
3: Exactly. Every cent they have to spend for gas means 1 cent less to buy milk and eggs and fresh vegetables for the family table.
4: Why, of course. I didn't stop to think.
3: If more people did think, Miss Case, racketeers like Slagle would never get started.
6: You're too late for that now. Slagle's got the gas station tied up tighter than Houdini.
3: That's why I called you. We're going after every one of those gasoline dealers.
6: Why, boss?
3: If we can find one man who'll act as witness against Slagle, that's all the district attorney will need.
4: They're sending the names up from the morgue, Mr. Reed.
3: Go after them, Lowry. Take Clicker Benny with you.
6: Okay. We ought to be able to convince somebody that he's smart to act as witness.
7: Lowry and Clicker Benny made the rounds of the gas stations which had recently had accidents, but their search was fruitless. They could find no one who would consent to appear against Bat Slagle. As they approached a gas station run by a man named Jennings, Lowry said,
8: We're not having much luck, Licker. Everybody gives us the same story.
4: I can't blame them exactly, Lowry. How would you like it if something happened to your family?
8: I haven't got a family.
4: Yeah, but most of these gas station operators have. Besides, they can't help much.
8: They say they can't, but I know
4: they... It may be true. Apparently, Bat Slagle is pretty careful about making sure there's no actual evidence against him.
8: Benny, all these accidents can't have just happened.
4: Slagle's responsible, all right. There's no doubt about that. Only all the victims claim they saw nobody, heard nothing, and know nothing.
8: I still say they're scared. How about this guy here? What's his name?
4: Jennings.
8: Okay, watch me work.
4: It'd be about time. Nothing's worked so far.
8: He's not here. Must be inside the station.
9: Yes, sir. You want some gas?
8: Mr. Jennings?
9: That's right. Guess I didn't hear you. I was busy checking over the business I've been doing.
8: How is business?
9: Could be better. Who wants to know?
8: Paying 1 cent tribute and every gallon to Slagle cuts into the profit, doesn't it?
9: Listen, mister, you here to buy gasoline or what?
4: Hold on, Mr. Jennings. We don't mean to be rude.
9: If you want gas, I'll sell it. If you don't, clear out.
8: You don't understand. We're from the Daily Sentinel.
4: Sure. He does the reporting and I take the pictures.
8: How would you like your picture in the papers, Mr. Jennings?
9: My picture?
8: Yeah, the Sentinel's running a series on gas station operators. We want to tell our readers...
9: Don't kid me.
8: How about some of our leading... Huh?
9: You heard what I said. You ain't fooling me with that serious stuff. You're here about Bat Slagle, ain't you?
4: Nice work, Lowry.
8: Okay, Jennings. I won't stall. How about it? You know plenty about the way Slagle works.
9: Me? Not a thing.
8: I suppose Slagle didn't wreck your place last month.
9: Where'd you get that idea? It was an accident. The gas tank exploded.
4: Oh, Mr. Jennings, don't hold out on us.
8: Come on, Jennings. You know it was Slagle. Pin it on him and you'll be a hero.
9: Yeah, I'd rather be alive.
8: But I...
9: Besides, it wouldn't do any good anyway. I didn't see nothing.
8: You were here when it happened, weren't you?
9: Sure, but I didn't see anybody. I tell you, it was an accident. See, an accident.
8: Just like the rest of them. Afraid to talk.
9: Listen, you. Take a tip and get out of here before I get mad.
8: Looks to me as if all of you are yellow.
9: I'm warning you to get out.
8: Letting Slagle make monkeys of you. Yellow as a chrysanthemum.
9: Hey, you.
4: Uh-oh.
9: Now get out and stay out. Don't come around again looking for a store. You'll get another poke in the jaw.
7: Tell me, Laura, the only result of sending you and Miss Binney out is that bruise on your chin.
8: Oh, the big jellyfish smacked me when I wasn't looking.
7: Doesn't sound much like a jellyfish to me.
4: Not this fellow, Mr. Reed. He was mad.
8: I mean about Slagle, Mr. Reed. They were all jellyfish. Even the guy who socked me wouldn't open his mouth about Slagle. Compared to them, a clam could talk your ear off.
7: Lowry, I don't quite approve of your tactics in questioning this man Jennings.
8: I couldn't help it, boss. By the time I got around to him, I was fit to be tied.
7: Reporters are supposed to go out for facts, not fights.
8: On the level, boss, I tried being polite.
7: Yes?
4: You know Lowry, Mr. Reed. If he can't get facts one way, he uses another.
8: Whether any of them have something on Slagle or not, I don't know. All I know is they won't talk.
7: Mr. Benny, you've been trying to conceal a grin ever since Lowry and you came in here.
4: Me?
7: Did you snap a picture of Jennings hitting Lowry?
8: Huh?
4: Well, my camera was handy, and I just took it.
8: Licker, you double-dealing little... Give me that camera.
4: Hey, can't a girl take a few shots for a private collection? Let go, you bastard!
8: Hold on, both of you. It'll ruin me, boss. Licker, show that print all around the city room.
4: You said it. I'll have it enlarged, too.
8: Licker, I'll buy that picture from you. How much?
7: Hey, never mind this. Rush the film to the darkroom, Miss Binney. That shot is going on page one.
8: As long as she doesn't... What? You're going to publish it? Why, boss? Why?
7: With a caption under it reading, "This man is not afraid of hitting a reporter. Why is he afraid to talk about Slagle?"
4: Wow! I've been waiting for a chance like this all my life.
9: Why don't that newspaper mind its own business? Putting my picture on the front page.
10: Now, Jim.
9: But, Alice, they know very well why I won't talk.
10: Perhaps you should tell what you know about Slagle.
9: And have his mob do another job on my gas station? Or come over here after you and Timmy? Not a chance.
10: Slagle wouldn't do that.
9: Sure he would. Besides, I can't prove it was Slagle had my place bombed. He's too slick for that.
10: So we go on paying.
9: Yeah. And that reminds me, Slagle's collector's due here pretty soon. Is the money ready?
10: Yes, in the envelope.
9: After them seeing this picture in a Sentinel, I'd better have it for him on the line.
10: The doorbell. Is that him?
9: A little early, but... You stay here, Alice. I'll see him in the hallway.
10: Be careful, Jim.
9: Don't worry, honey. Gosh, I wish there was something I could do without making things bad for Alice and the kid.
11: Inside, Jennings.
9: Hey, what? Man!
11: Get back!
9: That gun! I know you. You're the Green Hornet.
5: That's exactly right.
9: Whatever you come for, Hornet, you're not getting it, see?
11: Jim, you forgot the money.
5: Bring it here.
9: Why, you dirt...
5: I could give you a shot of gas and take it anyway, Jennings.
11: Hey, Jim, do as he says. Here it is.
5: Yes, better.
9: That goes for Slagle, Hornet.
5: It was for Slagle, but not anymore.
11: But that's all we have. The Slagle collector is due any minute.
5: That's too bad. The Green Hornet got here first.
9: You're kidding. What do we tell him?
5: Tell him anything. This cash goes with me.
11: No, Jim.
9: Alice, let me go. I'll get up. Green Hornet, huh?
11: No, Jim, I won't let you.
9: It's too late. There he goes.
7: But Jennings was wrong. The Green Hornet had no intention of leaving. As the car pulled away, Betreed spoke to Cato, the only living man to know him as the Green Hornet. Cato, double back around the block. I want to be there when Slagle's collector arrives.
8: Yes, it's fair.
7: I'll be there when he does. You wait for me in the car. Short time later, Slagle's collector arrived at Jennings' home. He refused to believe Jennings' story.
1: Stop stalling, Jennings. Where's that dough?
9: I tell you, the Green Hornet took it.
1: Don't make me laugh. The Hornet wouldn't bother with 20 bucks.
11: It's the truth. My husband left the money in the other room when he came to the door before. I thought it was you calling, so I brought the money out to him.
9: And the Hornet grabbed it.
1: You expect me to believe that? You got that dough hid someplace. The other room, I'll bet.
9: Go ahead. Search if you want to.
11: You won't find it in
1: there. Oh, I won't, huh? What do you call this, you dumbhead? Write in the table and see it with my name on it. Well, that bluff so easy, I wouldn't even look in here, huh?
9: I swear it wasn't...
1: You're getting too big for your hat, Jennings, since that picture got in the papers. When I tell Schlegel about this, he'll whittle you down plenty.
7: Outside the window, a tall, masked figure listened to Kruger's outburst and then moved away silently.
3: Step number one in my plan to uncover Slagle's racket. Now, if only everything moves along as smoothly as it's been going so far, the Green Hornet is going to have a busy night. And that means a busy night for Bat Slagle as well. Slagle and his whole crooked outfit.
7: The curtain falls on the first act of our Green Hornet adventure. Before the next exciting scenes, please permit us to pause for just a few moments.

0: Britt Reed found that Bat Slagle, a racketeer, had every gas station in the city paying him a cent a gallon on gasoline as tribute. By intimidation, violence, and every force at his command, Slagle was making his victims keep silent. Assuming the role of the Green Hornet in an attempt to smash Slagle's racket, Britt Reed made it appear that the most courageous of Slagle's victims had attempted to withhold his weekly payment of protection money from Slagle's henchmen. Following Britt Reed's instructions, Cato had the Black Beauty waiting in an alley near Jennings' house.
1: Slide over, Cato. I'll take the wheel.
2: Very well, Mr. Britt. Is the plan working for Britt?
1: So far, the plan is going fine, Cato. I double back and toss the collection envelope in through the open window. Slagle's collector thinks Jennings is trying to pull a bluff. He's on his way to Slagle now.
2: We go there?
1: Black Beauty will get up to Slagle's place twice as fast as he can make it. Cato, the Green Hornet is going to be in that office when Slagle's collector arrives.
3: It's about time you showed up, Kruger.
4: Got the door from Jennings?
3: Yeah, there it is. Can you imagine that guy, Bat? He tried to stall.
4: Jennings?
3: Yeah, Jennings.
4: What do you mean? Here's the dough.
3: He said he didn't have it. Tried to tell me the Green Hornet had swiped his dough.
4: The Green Hornet? That's a lie.
3: And all the time is right in the next room. Wasn't even hit.
4: Tried to bluff you, huh?
3: Didn't work. You ought to take him down a peg anyhow, Bat.
4: If any one of them guys gives us trouble, it'll be him, all right.
3: Not if you show him who's boss, it won't.
4: Yeah. Kruger, from now on, Jennings is going to have to pay 2 cents on every gallon instead of one.
3: Twice as much?
4: That'll teach him to try and act up with me. Now, let's count this dough just to make sure.
3: Okay, Bat.
4: It's getting late.
3: Feels like more than 20. Hey, Slager, look at this.
4: What?
3: Jennings tricked us. Instead of real dough, this envelope is chucked full of plain paper.
4: What? Why that? Let me see.
3: He even used heavy paper so it would sound like the real thing when I felt the envelope.
4: You sad.
3: Well, the envelope was sealed, Bat. I didn't think he would try a stunt like this.
4: He won't no more. Jennings thinks he can fool around with me, huh?
3: Let me handle him, Bat.
4: Nick, you might come back like you did this time. Besides, this job's more down Zelly's alley. Zelly? Yeah, that's right. Slagle on this end. You're going to do a job tonight, Zelly. I got it all figured. Now, here's what you're going to do.
0: Hidden in the shadows where he had been since before Kruger's arrival, the Green Hornet listened to Slagle's conversation. Then as Slagle finished talking...
4: That's the idea, Zelly. And make sure nothing goes wrong. I want Jennings to know he can't play around with my outfit.
5: Well, that's your scheme,
4: huh? Who the devil's that?
5: It won't work, Slagle.
4: You're masked.
5: It's the Green Hornet. We're right next to each other.
4: Got a rod, eh?
5: I heard about that gun, boss. It ain't got bullets, only gas.
4: Oh, gas, huh? And only one gun.
5: I get it. Don't knock the table over. That won't help.
4: Get in from behind, Kruger. He can't shoot both ways.
5: Okay, Bat. Take it, gas.
4: Get him, Kruger.
5: I got you. More. Who else? Gas me from behind.
2: I was waiting. They didn't see me.
1: Good work. One from each side at the same time is a little hard to handle. They almost had me.
2: What do we do now?
1: First, we make sure these two rats are unconscious. They're completely out. Can you fix them up so they'll stay that way until 4 a.m?
2: 4 a.m?
1: That's the time when Slagle told Zelly to do that job. If we're going to trap these rats, we'll need every minute in between.

0: Jim, we ought to be going to bed. It's after 12.
1: Well, you go ahead, honey. I ain't sleepy.
0: All right. Don't be long. Good night, Jim.
1: Night, honey. It's taken plenty out of me to be paying off the Sligo. If he's going to make it any tougher with him, I might as well quit. And that reporter. Why'd I sock him in the first place? I certainly must have looked jealous to him. Gosh, if I did have any dope on Slingle's racket, I would call that reporter.
2: That's a good idea, Jennings.
1: Oh, it's you again. What do you want now?
2: I'm your friend.
1: You put me in a spot with Sligo.
2: One purpose. To take care of Sligo.
1: It don't make sense. First you swipe that dough, then you bring it back so Sligo's collector can find it.
2: Exactly.
1: If it wasn't for you, I wouldn't be worrying about what Sligo's going to do.
2: Plenty.
1: I don't need a guy in a mask to tell me that.
2: Jennings, I'm going to help you stop him.
1: You?
2: You don't believe me?
1: I've heard plenty about you, Hornet, and none of it good.
2: Perhaps this will convince you.
1: What? It's money. Dollar bills.
2: Look at them.
1: Why, the money I gave to Slagle's collector.
2: What he took was nothing but strips of paper. I had this money with me from the first.
1: I can't figure you, Hornet.
2: Don't try to.
1: But the whole thing's screwy. The money, Slagle.
2: Jennings, I want to get Slagle as much as you do.
1: Yeah, I guess this proves it. But how can you get Slagle when nobody's got the goods on him?
2: Be at your gas station at 4 this morning.
1: But it's closed. I closed it up at 12 when my helper leaves.
2: Never mind that. Call the cops, too. Call this reporter if you want to. Be there and watch what happens.

0: Jennings followed the suggestion given him by the Green Hornet. He called the office of the Daily Sentinel and asked for Lowry.
1: I want to talk to a reporter named Lowry.
2: Yeah, this is Lowry speaking. Who wants me?
1: This is Jennings.
2: Jennings?
1: Yeah, I'm the guy that runs that gas station.
2: Oh, you. Well, listen, Jennings. If you want to take another poke at me for getting that picture in the Sentinel, you can forget it. I didn't want that picture released either.
1: Well, you don't get it, Lowry. I'm calling about something else. Here's a tip for you. Be at my gas station around 4 o'clock.
2: What for?
1: The police are going to nab Slagle. I got the dope from the Green Hornet.
2: The Green Hornet? You mean he's in on this?
1: Will you be there?
2: Will I be there? Try and keep me away. Wow, talk about a scoop. So the Slagle mob are up to something. Hello, hello. Listen, get me Clicker Benny. Show her on the phone, how else? I don't know where she is. Try every place. Try her home. Try the movie around the corner. Try any place but get her. No, it isn't personal. It's business. I got inside information that the Green Hornet's going to bust Slagle's gang wide open.

0: Here we are, Cato. Jennings gas station. Yeah, it's deserted, all right. And the problem now is how to get in.
1: I look down, Mr. Ed.
0: See if the window's open. I'll try the door. The door's locked. It's not very strong. It'd be easy to force it open, but I'd rather not. No need to damage property.
1: I found the window, Mr. Ed. It's locked, but there's a hole in the window pane.
0: Good, Cato. There's a hole in the window pane. We'll be able to unlock it and get inside without any trouble.
1: Here it is.
0: If I can reach the catch. Probably this window was broken the last time Slagle had Jennings' place bombed. And Jennings didn't have enough money to repair it. Yeah, there. I can feel the window catch now. You have Slagle and Kruger, Cato?
1: Yes, sir.
0: I'll go in through this window and open the door. Then we'll bring the two of them in and put them right where Zelly will find them.
1: Yes, sir. They are still unconscious.
2: Working carefully and hurriedly, Britt Reed opened the door. Together, he and Cato carried the unconscious racketeers into Jennings' gas station. They moved in almost total darkness.
0: You never think to look at Slagle that he weighs so much, Cato.
1: Heavy.
0: Be careful of that chair. All right, put him down here next to Kruger.
3: That's it. The two of them side by side where Zelly can find them.
1: Yes, sir.
3: We'll leave the door unlocked so that Zelly can get in without any delay. Time for us to leave.
1: They're not staying?
3: No, we can't afford to stay here. It's too risky. But we'll be near enough to check if anything goes wrong. Will Slagle and Kruger recover soon?
1: Positive. They'll wake up in a little while now.
3: Fine. I may be wrong, but Slagle's apt to be overconfident. He'll try to play out his hand in spite of everything.

0: Come on, Cato. A short while after Britt Reed and Cato left, the two racketeers stirred. Slego sat up.
1: What happened? Where?
2: It's dark.
1: Hornet. Gas.
2: Who's that? Kruger. That you?
1: Gas. Hornet did it. Couldn't get him.
2: Kruger. Kruger, wake up.
1: Huh? Oh, Slego. Where are we?
2: Kruger, it was that blasted Green Hornet. I remember now. He gassed us in my office. Snap out of it.
1: Yeah, your office. That's where he must be now. He snapped off the lights and left us.
2: Sure, that's it. Got scared and took a powder. Now we'll find a light switch and then...
1: Slego, this ain't your office.
2: No, it ain't. And where the devil are we?
1: Look out the window. Look at them gas pumps.
2: Hey, this is Jennings' place. I recognize a plane.
1: Yeah, just lighted up to see things outside.
2: So the Green Hornet brought us here. Guess he figured we'd still be unconscious when Deli came around to do a job on the place.
1: We'd have been done for.
2: Yeah, and we figured wrong. That gas he used wasn't as strong as he thought. We'll just walk out when Deli shows up, and nobody the wiser.
1: Hey, there's somebody coming now. See him? Through the window.
2: Huh? That's Deli. Come on. We're going outside and meet him.
3: What the? What's that?
2: Take it easy, Deli. It's me and Kruger.
3: I didn't expect you down there, boss. What's the matter? Checking up on me?
1: We know you can handle it, Deli.
2: It was the Green Hornet. He brought us
3: here. The Hornet?
2: He tried a little scheme to take care of me and Kruger. Only he slipped up, see? Now, let's get busy. You got the bomb?
3: Right here, boss.
2: Okay. We'll set it down right here next to the gas tank. Now, give me a match for this fuse. We'll take care of it.
4: Never mind the match.
3: What the devil?
1: Legal. It's
4: okay,
1: the cop.
4: Get in there. Grab him.
2: You gotta get out of here.
5: Hands up. Reach. You don't get me.
4: No, you don't. No, what's Slego?
6: Leave Slego to me, Sergeant.
2: Wait, Jennings, don't.
6: Bomb my gas station, will you, Slego?
7: Hey, Trigger, snap this one. Jennings is going to poke Slego.
6: Make us pay you tribute, huh? Well, the cop got the goods on you now.
2: All right, you got me. What else now?
6: Yes, go.
7: Oh, honey, did you get it, Trigger?
8: And how?
9: Thanks, Jennings. You saved us the trouble. Put the cuffs on him.
7: Okay, Doyle.
1: Listen, officer, it's a mistake. I wasn't supposed to be here.
9: Tell it to the judge, Kruger.
3: Don't listen to him. He's in as deep as me.
1: I tell you, the Green Hornet brought me and Slego here.
3: Sure he did, and a good job, too.
9: The Green Hornet? Is that where you got the tip, Jennings?
6: Yeah, and it worked smooth as clockwork.
8: Trust the Green Hornet for that.
9: So the Green Hornet's responsible for this, eh? Well, that's the first good thing he ever did.
6: Listen, Sergeant, the Green Hornet's okay, see? No matter what people say, he's one guy I'm going to believe in from now on.

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9: 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This is a true story. 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England. The summer of 1921. 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
9: There are plenty of people still alive who will recall the endless procession of golden days, 1921. Its unclouded dawn, its magnificent noons of blue and gold, its days sinking into warm, noble evenings, full of the promise of another day of the kind of summer one dreams about, but seldom gets. I was living at this time with my parents in Taunton. 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

0: I had never been to Crowe Stratford. 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I made up my own fantasy of characters. I was the only passenger to alight, 4 o'clock in the afternoon. The whole earth growled pleasantly in the heat.
1: Crowe Stratford! Crowe Stratford!
0: The station master wore a cap of golden braid, but it appeared he was doing duty as porter as well. It was good to be 21 at Crowe Stratford in the sun that summer.
1: Crowe Stratford.
2: Afternoon, sir. Ticket, please.
3: Good afternoon. Oh, this is beautiful. Oh, yeah.
2: Thank you, sir.
3: I want to stay here for a while. Have you any suggestions where I might put up?
2: Put up? Well, there's the Bell Inn. That's if you don't mind a bit of jollification on market days and Saturday nights.
3: Oh. Well, you see, my stay is going to be quite a long one. I think I would prefer private accommodation.
2: You go out of the station, there. You go over the bridge. You'll see 4 houses in a row. They're called Sevastopol Terrace. Now, you call at number 2 and ask for Mrs. Wayne. Tell her I sent you, Mr. Jolbury. I think you'll find she'll fix you up.

0: Sevastopol Terrace consisted of four red brick cottages without elegance of any sort. It could not have been more ordinary if the architect had entered a competition for the most ordinary and the most mediocre dwelling.
1: Please come in.
2: Thank you very much. Oh, it's a beautiful day.
0: A dead front room, seldom used. Uneasy chairs. A small piano with a fretwork front panel. The front room fire grate is stuffed with orange tissue paper. Above the mantelpiece, there was the enlarged photograph of a man in khaki. He was dark with a full moustache, and an expression of slight astonishment on his face. I made a satisfactory deal with Mrs. Wayne. The other lady was Mrs. Jannison, 50-ish, stout, and, as it was called then, a kindly, infectious laugh. I knew I was going to be comfortable. 6 weeks or so, I decided upon. Time in which to write a novel. Oh, yes. That is what I had set my heart on doing. The blue, cloudless days went by, and I wrote not a word of the novel. I liked my ladies. We took our meals together, and the household was an easy one to dwell in. And then, a strange uneasiness began to make itself manifest in my mind. For no reason at all, it seemed, I began to be afraid of something. Afraid in a way that I'd never experienced before, or for that matter, since this time.
3: As Dr. Johnson said, if you think well of what you wrote at night, tear it up in the morning.

0: children. What's the matter with you? What is there to be afraid of, man? Quiet.
1: But there was no doubt about it. For some strange, strange

0: Wayne, are you going out?
1: Yes, we're just going for a walk, Mr. Field, and we won't be long.
2: Yes, we won't be long, Mr. Field, and just a little walk.
1: We shall be back to tea. Bye-bye.
2: Oh,
3: you see, I became certain that I was being followed by something downstairs whenever I'd been up to my room. It was worse somehow when they were out of the house.
4: Worse somehow when they're here, but...
3: Oh, quiet. Something

0: I knew, of course, that Mrs. Wayne was a widow, and I knew that that exceptionally plain soldier in the picture was her deceased husband. One Sunday, after the ceremonial tea, Mrs. Wayne had used him as a time peg, as people do. She was putting the tea things together to take them out into the kitchen, and was at that moment holding what I privately thought to be a very ugly teapot. Mrs. Denison regarded the teapot. She nodded at it.
1: I always liked that teapot. Do you believe in premonitions?
2: No, I can't say that I do. Or at any rate, I've never had one that was worth having. Do you believe in premonitions, Mrs. Wayne? Oh. Tell me about it, Mrs. Wayne.
1: I'd rather not. It's a painful subject. She often thinks about that on Sundays. 2 years ago on a Sunday, she had a premonition of something awful all day. Her husband, who went into business when he came out of the army, used to get up first and go off to work. That Monday morning when Mrs. Wayne came down, she found him in the kitchen. He'd hanged himself there.
2: Why?
1: There had to be an inquest, of course, but nothing definite ever came out of it. He had troubles, money or drink or something like that.
2: Well, there had to be a reason. There had to be. Tell me about it. Tell me what it was.
1: Well, if you ask me, it's only my opinion, of course.
2: I'm asking you.
1: Excuse me, I must go and help Mrs. W. with the wife.
2: The reason? Tell me the reason.
1: I reckon that, like a lot of other men, couldn't settle down to ordinary life when he came out of the army. It wasn't the same anymore. Whatever makes you like life had gone out of it. He never liked being a soldier, but when he got back home, he didn't like that either. Some fellas managed better than he did, but he couldn't. He used to brood a lot. You could hardly get a word out of him sometimes.
0: I stared at the photograph of Sidney Wayne, and then at Mrs. Jennison.
2: Do you mean he killed himself because he was bored?
1: Well, say bored, no. Say lost. It was a lot like that when they came back. Killed in action, you might say.
0: I moved close to the photograph and stared at the dead face in it. He stared with the same cold intensity, not at me, but past me. It was horrible. The stillness of the face. Those eyes fixed on some object of vision beyond me or my glass. His hair was close-cropped beneath his hat with its badge of the Suffolk Regiment. The peak of the cap came down almost to the bridge of his nose, hiding his forehead. Nothing fitted with either his body, his temperament, or his final act. Now that I knew what that act had been, he was dressed for me in the horror of the grotesque. My eyes moved involuntarily to his neck, and I turned away alike from the photograph and the dreadful images which I violently extruded from my mind.
3: Now, how shall we spend the evening? Is anyone for church? On a walk? Or shall we have a game of cards?

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0: What do you think? A walk, do you fancy? Would that be nice, Mr. Fielder?
1: Oh, dear, look at that, Sydney's picture. Well, well.
0: Of course. You're to go one of these days. Get me a dustpan and brush, will you? I'll soon clear this mess.
1: All right, I'm sorry that happened. Now you'll have to have it framed.
2: Oh, frame is broken, too.
0: I can't do that. I never really liked that photograph. I only put it up there to please Sydney. I like to remember him the way he was before he went into the army. I shall just put it away somewhere.
3: And then I knew that we were not three in that house, but four.

0: situation had taken a new turn. I did not know what to expect. I decided that that day, after the falling of the picture, was a day to be spent by the sea. So accordingly, I went to Lowestoft. I soon settled with a newspaper on the promenade in a deck chair. There was an empty chair beside me. It was not empty long, though. A middle-aged woman sat beside me. After only a few minutes, she made occasion to talk to me.
1: You're troubled about something, aren't you?
0: Yes. Yes, I am.
1: Will you tell me what it is?
0: Yes, all right, I will. And as if it was the most natural thing in the world, I told her the whole story. From my arrival in the house in Sebastopol Terrace, right up until the falling of the picture.
1: May I tell you what I think?
0: Certainly, I'd like to hear.
1: It's quite clear to me. I believe in spirits or ghosts or whatever name you like to give to that part of us that you now know exists when the body is falling away. That poor spirit was driven to his terrible deed by distress that was very real to him, however silly you or anybody else may think it to have been. And afterwards, in the clear vision death brings with it, he saw how wrong he had been, how cruel to that kind little woman. He's trying to tell her that, and he can't leave the house till he has done it. He's in touch with you to be his messenger. You know that now, but you're refusing the message. Oh, you mustn't, my dear. You must take it and set the poor ghost free.
0: I can't do that. I won't. Well, let his message, if there is one, be carried some other way.
1: You told me that you don't dare stay in the house when the others have gone out for a walk or...
0: Oh, that's right. Dare to be the right word.
1: That's just the time when he's trying hardest to get his message to you. You must stay in the house and give him his chance. I doubt he'll leave you till you do. Maybe you're his only chance.
0: How do you know this?
1: Oh, you're aware. Parents. And now I must go home to lunch. How strange I should come to you this morning.
0: And then he was gone, walking against the sun, so that I could hardly see her departure. I arrived back at Crome Stratford at 6. And now, letters. I must keep up my correspondence. If no great novel is to come out of this holiday, then at least I must. Bernard, Mrs. Wayne and Mrs. Jefferson. The house is completely silent. Yet somehow I don't feel afraid anymore. Even though I'm in the kitchen where did the body hang? Behind me? Or in

0: mansion had the peace of a Dutch interior. The place shone quietly with care. There was not even a sound from the outside world. The shadows in the room moved solemnly with the sun, and the light imperceptibly faded. The window was open a little at the top, and occasionally the curtains stirred in a passing, soundless breeze. My eyes felt heavy, and my limbs agreeably warm. I felt, for the first time, completely free of fear. Slowly, I moved in that half slumber that one gets in church at sermon time. One hears the sound of the voice and sometimes the words, but the impressions are jumbled. And then, something happened. Something happened that turned me into a scene of terror. I uttered a sound like a man in a nightmare. I struggled to shout at the dark terror that flapped in my mind. I thought I saw something, a limp form, unnaturally hanging in the room in front of me.
1: Been doing your correspondence. What a good man. Now, off you go while I make supper.
2: I'll just get everything sorted out and then I can see whether to get the stamp tomorrow. I'm quite hungry.
1: Yes. Why, of course he isn't an officer of the Royal Flying Corps. He's wearing the uniform of an army chaplain. Then we all knew, you see, at once.
2: Oh, Mrs. Patterson, you're a giddy limit. You really are.
1: Oh, dear. You all right, dear? Quite all right. Why shouldn't I be? Well, I thought maybe you had one of your headaches. Some, maybe. No, I'm all right. I'm tired, perhaps. I think I'll go to bed shortly after supper. You do that. We'll wash up, won't we?
2: Hmm? Oh, rather.
0: She had lost her air of commonplace acceptance of life. She looked like, what could it be? Like someone who had mislaid a possession was trying to remember where it might be. She wasn't going to bed because she had a headache. She was going because she wanted to be alone, to think about whatever it was that preoccupied her. When the meal was over, she rose.
1: Well, if you don't mind, excuse me. Not at all. Where you go, have a good rest.
0: And so, Mrs. Wayne went up to bed. Next morning, I was having breakfast when I heard the postman knock at the door. I expected her to return to the kitchen where I sat at breakfast. I was reading the paper which I'd propped up against the teapot. Mrs. Wayne didn't come back. I thought she was being a long time out in the lobby. There was no sound at all. Then, just when I was going out to see if anything was the matter, she came in. Slowly. Her face with its snub nose and sandy hair was as pale as death. It had a terrible dignity of sadness, a piercing accusation like an angel with a sword, and a dreadful quietness. She held out to me a letter. The envelope and notepaper were mine. It was addressed to someone called Meg.
1: How did you know? He called me Meg.
0: I did not need to ask any questions. She had found this letter among my mail on a little table, and she gave the rest to the postman.
2: I didn't know.
1: Well, I never told you. Read the letter.
2: I don't want to. No.
1: Read it.
3: Max, dear, forgive me. Forgive me.
2: That's not my writing.
1: It's his. But you wrote it. I found it with your letters. He came to you last night, didn't he?
2: I don't know.
1: I knew. As soon as I came in, the house was empty. He stayed with me until you came. He was here. I knew he was always here. I didn't think anyone else would ever know. But you knew. And he came to you. And now, he's gone.
4: You must stay in the house and give him his chance. I doubt that he'll leave you until you do. Maybe your only chance.
3: Max, dear, forgive me. Forgive me.

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3: 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Very nice, young Harold. 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
5: Once upon a time there was an engineer. Choo-choo Charlie was his name, we hear. He had an engine and he sure had fun. He used good and plenty candy to make the train run.
6: Charlie says, love my good and plenty. Charlie says, really ring the bell. Charlie says, love my good and plenty. 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
8: Adventures in time and space. 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

0: Can you predict what will come in 100 years? Can you see beyond the known dimensions of time and space into the unknown dimension X? In 1987, Atlantic Spaceport was established on the site of Old Fort Devon outside of Boston. And as the ships pushed deeper and deeper into space, the time of voyage increased by geometrical progression. It became more and more difficult to persuade able spacemen to sign on for flights which lasted for years, 10 to 15 monotonous years in the cramped focusle of a deep spacer. The barrooms and one-armed joints in Scully Square in Boston were plastered with recruiting posters for the deep space star runs. Flashy four-color signs with a blue-eyed young man gazing into a star-studded sky.
1: Seek your future in the stars. Jeff, there's your last chance to get out of the wedding.
2: Sure. Just send Judith a short note. I can't get away to marry you today. I'm 300 million light years away.
3: Very funny, very funny.
1: Well, think it over, boy. Tomorrow, the shackles of matrimony.
2: But tonight, the stars.
1: The mystery of the galaxy.
2: Eat, drink, and be merry, for tomorrow you commit matrimony.
4: Oh, come on. We came here to have a little fun. We might as well be at Mother's Musical on Commonwealth Avenue.
1: Oh, please. Ah, the problems of the rich. Hey, Jeff, just where does the coffin fortune come from,
4: I guess it started in Nantucket. My great-great-something-or-other used to be a whaler.
1: A whaler?
5: There she blows! A dead whale or a stove boat. Watch my trusty harpoon!
4: Ouch! Look out with a fork!
1: Where's the money now?
4: Oh, I don't know. We've got a lot of commercial holdings, mills, import, export outfits, rocket lines, you know.
1: A mere trivia.
4: Hey, why don't we get out of this dump? We could go up to the Copley Plaza. It may be stuffy, but at least the glasses are clean.
1: Well, you're the condemned man.
4: All right, you guys go ahead and get a taxi copter. I'll settle.
2: Meet you out in front.
4: Right. Excuse me.
6: Want something, bud?
4: The check.
6: Okay, okay. Hey, Milton, check. You'd be right out.
4: Right.
7: Hello, mate.
4: Huh?
7: Nice night, eh?
4: I suppose so.
7: I've been watching you. Celebrate?
4: Sort of.
7: Well, so am I. Just got off a deep space run out to Centaurus.
4: Centaurus? That's a 15-year run, isn't it?
7: 15 in 3 blooming months. How do you know? You a spaceman?
4: No, not exactly. Hey, barkeep, where's that check?
6: Hang on to your hat, bud. Milton is slow, but he's sure.
7: Fill it up, Charlie. Say, why don't you join me, mate? Here, Charlie.
4: No, thank you, no.
7: Oh, come on, we'll take off a mile. Celebrate whatever it is you're celebrating on me. Come on, pour it, Charlie.
6: Yeah, sure.
4: Well, I guess I might as well. Thank you.
7: Cheers.
4: Cheers. What was that, varnish?
7: Charlie's special brand, eh, Charlie?
6: Yes.
4: Hey, look, could you get that waiter out here? I've got to meet my friends.
7: Oh, what's outside. Your hurry, mate? You got plenty of time.
6: Sure. Sit down.
7: Take it easy. You don't look so good.
4: I don't feel so good.
7: Well, here now, you sit right here. You'll feel chipper as a blooming grasshopper in a second.
4: You gotta get outside. In a hurry. Where's that? Check! Oh!
1: All right, come on. Get him out the back before his mates turn up.
6: Grab his other leg. Let's go.
7: In a hurry, is he? That's what he thinks. Where he's gone, he's got plenty of time.

0: right, mate. Up on your feet. Wakey.
1: Let go of me. What's the idea?
0: Rise and shine and greet the dawn.
1: Where am I? What's going on here?
0: Kill them all now, mate. Up and at him. Wakey. Come on, show a leg.
1: Wait a minute. Hey. You were at that bar. Scully Square.
0: Come on now to the power room or you'll be in trouble.
1: Power room? What are you talking about? Where am I?
0: Well, that's hard to say exactly. Offhand, about 8 hours out of Atlantic Spaceport.
1: Atlantic Spaceport? What kind of a joke is this? If Alan and Peter think this is funny, they... What's your business?
0: R.S. Michael M. Rafferty. Coffin Line.
1: Well, that makes it easy. You've got to put back to port.
0: Forget your toothbrush, mate.
1: Listen, you run. Take me to the captain and I'll tear you apart.
0: Here, let go of my lapel.
1: Get moving.
0: Sure, mate. I'll take you up to the captain. Captain Lundstrom is just the man you want to see.
2: Martin, what the devil are you doing on the bridge? Get below.
0: Right away, sir. Only this here gentleman asked to see you.
1: Now, that's right, Captain. There's been a mistake made. I'm afraid it was supposed to be a joke.
2: Oh?
1: Yes, you see, I'm going to be married today, and I suppose my friends thought it would be funny to make me miss the ceremony. I'm sure it won't be too much trouble to have you drop me off back at Atlantic.
2: What? Martin, what is this?
0: Oh, it's simple, Captain. He wants you to turn the ship around, that's all.
1: If there's any trouble with your superior, I'm sure I can fix it up. You see, I'm Jeff Koff.
2: Yes?
1: Well, you don't understand. My father is Cyrus Coffin. He owns this ship.
2: He does, eh?
1: Before I can understand you're not believing me, Captain, but I can identify my... Hey, where's my wallet?
2: My.
1: Look, Captain, all you have to do is radio back and check.
2: Mr. Black, remove this man from the bridge.
3: Aye, sir. You heard the captain, Buster.
1: Wait a minute. Let go of me. This is no way to treat a passenger.
3: Passenger? Wake up, sonny boy. You're one of the crew.
1: What? Well, you're crazy. I'm Jeff Coffin.
3: Maybe, but you signed on as a crewman. Now stand at attention.
1: You can't get away with this.
3: Then say, sir.
1: Why, you cheap hoodlum.
3: Now listen careful, sonny. You're a spaceman on this ship. And when an officer gives you an order, you're going to jump.
1: How do you all bust it? Let go of my arms.
3: I guess you need a little lesson in ship's discipline. And you might as well get it now.
2: All right, Mr. Black. Now take him below.
0: All right now, mate. You grab yourself a buffer and you get to work on those deck plates.
1: You can't get away with this. It's kidnapped.
0: Maybe yes, maybe no. Now get this here deck nice and shiny. We might even see about some grub. I'm back in 2 hours. And mind you, I want to be able to see my blooming reflection in it.
4: Hey, you'd better get started.
1: I can't get away with this.
4: The law says once you sign on, you're under absolute orders. I looked it up.
1: But I didn't sign on. I was kidnapped.
4: You won't be able to prove it. Come on, mister, please. I didn't get anything to eat today. Give me a break.
1: All right. You run the buffer over it, is that it?
4: Yeah, that's right. Like this.
1: Okay. You sign on?
4: Yeah. I ran away from home.
1: What? How old are you?
4: 16. I'll be 30 when we get back.
1: What do you mean, 30? We're headed for Mars, aren't we?
4: Only to refuel. We're bound out to Centaurus.
1: But no. We can't, but that's 15 years. Morton! I've got to get back!
4: No, you...
1: I'm getting married, you'll think I'm dead. Morton! Morton! Morton!
0: Now, watch up. You want me to call Mr. Black again? He'll give you what for.
1: No, listen. Now, listen, I've got to get back. I can't disappear for 15 years.
0: How is that a fact?
1: Look, we stop at Mars, right?
0: Yes, and you'll be below decks under lock and key.
1: Listen, I can make it worth your while if you get me off at Marsport.
0: Jumping ship? Well, that's real naughty, mate.
1: $1,000.
0: Why, what would I tell me poor old mother in Battersea?
1: $2,000?
0: Five. In advance.
1: What do you mean, in advance? I'll bet you're the one that rolled me from my wallet.
0: There's a way. I don't believe you, young Coffin. Maybe I know better. All right, it's a deal.
1: All right.
4: Look, Mr. Coffin, can you take me with you? I didn't realize what it would be like. I'll pay my share. I could work it for you, or maybe borrow money. I couldn't stand 15 years. I'd go crazy.
0: He'll cost you another 1,000.
1: You cheap swindle.
0: Here now, Mr. Coffin. I'm all which stands between you and a lovely pleasure cruise for 15 years. So I'll thank you to treat me with the respect and politeness what a gentleman like myself deserves.
5: Stand by. Stand by for landing procedure.
0: All right now. Listen careful. This here's the cable locker for the grappling anchor. When she lands, this hatch will open and the cables go out. Don't get yourself caught in the mirror. It'll be torn apart.
1: All right, we got that.
4: Are you sure we can get out?
0: You just do what I say. When you drop down, run for the blast pit. Nobody's there for a lantern. Lay low until dark. You got that?
1: All right. Don't worry. I'll tell the patrol you helped us get away. That'll help you when they catch up with this gang.
0: Well, thank you, sir. Thank you kindly. I've got to get to my station now. Good luck.
4: Thanks. Thanks, Mr. Morton.
1: There's the landing horn.
4: Yeah,
1: keep clear of that cable, Joey. Here comes the deceleration blast.
4: There goes the grappling cable. All right, come on. Drop to the hatch. It's about 6 feet. It's clear. Hurry up. What? Here I go.
1: You all right?
4: Yeah. Twisted my ankle. It's all right.
1: There's the blast pit. Come on, get going.
4: Yeah.
1: Yeah, we're all right so far. The ship hides.
4: Here's the pit.
1: Get down so they can't see.
4: I don't know how to thank you, Mr. Coffin. I must have been crazy to sign on that ship.
1: That's all right, Joey. What happened? You have a fight at home?
4: Yeah.
1: Wait a minute.
4: Huh?
1: I hear somebody coming.
4: What?
1: Keep still.
4: Maybe we better look.
1: If we stick our heads over the edge, they'll see us sure. Keep down and keep quiet.
4: I hear him too. Shh.
6: Well, well, well, look what we have here. Two little babes in the wood. You two move and I'll shoot you each once in the belly. Morton, you got good eyes.
0: I told you I saw him come his way, Mr. Black. Jumping ship! Why, that's a terrible thing to do.
1: You double-crossing rat. You got paid in advance, didn't you? Then turned us in. I'll see the port police about this.
6: Yeah? We already turned your papers over to the port police as ship jumpers.
1: Papers? I didn't sign any papers.
6: You just don't remember signing them. I got them stamped nice and legal.
4: It's no use, Mr. Coffin. We haven't got a chance.
0: My, jumping ship. Well, don't worry, mate. You'll see your girl again in 15 years.
2: Mr. Black, inform the ship's company that these two men have been found guilty of attempted desertion.
1: Desertion? Well, you kidnapped me, you dirty crook.
7: Don't you talk to Captain Lunsford that way.
2: I'm sentencing them to 24 hours hull watch. Take them away.
7: Martin, take them to the aft lock.
8: Aye, sir.
1: Ship jumping. You didn't have that gun, I'd break you in two. Double-crossing rat.
0: You calm down after 24 hours hull watch.
1: What's hull watch?
0: Very simple. We put you two in spacesuits and shove you through the airlock on the end of a line. You sit out there and you watch the hull for 24 hours. You can talk to each other on the wireless intercom, but no food and no water. And the heating units in those suits are just a little bit defective. Makes it interesting, wrong about the 18th hour. I'll bet. Well, here we are, gentlemen. The airlock. Now, you get in here. You've got 5 minutes to get into suits and we blow you out of the lock. See you in 24 hours. Maybe.

0: Joey, can you hear me?
1: Yeah. It's getting awful cold. How much longer we got?
0: I don't know. I suppose that's part of the fun. Guessing.
1: I'm awful thirsty.
0: It can't be too much more. Hang on, kid.
1: It's cold.
0: It'll probably get colder. We better snap the safety hook.
1: Jeff, what would happen if we drifted away from the ship?
0: We'd keep going in the same direction till the oxygen gave out.
1: Yeah. Will it get much colder? I don't know if I can take it.
0: We haven't got any choice, Joey. Just hang on. It can't last forever.

0: welcome back to our little home.
1: Water.
0: Hasty?
1: Get water.
0: Right here. Here. Slopping like a bloody animal.
1: Joey, best out.
0: You'll be all
1: help
0: right.
1: Him.
0: Teach your lesson, both of you. Just take my advice and behave yourselves. You've got 15 years to go on this here ship, and you might as well make the best of it.
2: Hey, Martin, what do you call this mess?
0: That's your supper, mate. Food concentrate.
2: What's the idea? Only 2 months out and on concentrates already?
0: You complaining, Reed?
2: Yeah, I'm complaining. If Captain Lundstrom's chiseling on the manifest, that's his business. But when he tries to take it out of our hide...
0: You keep quiet or I'll turn you into Mr. Black. Concentrate is what you get to eat from here on out. Now shove it in your face and keep quiet.
2: I'll shove it in your face and see how you like it.
3: Look out,
2: look out,
3: what's going on in here? Morton? What happened?
0: He struck me, that's what.
3: 48 hours hull watch. What are you all looking at? Get back to your places. Morton, bring that man to the aft airlock.

0: right, Red? Go on out of there. Your time's up. Come on.
1: You, mate. Go in and get him.
2: Come on, Joey. 48 hours out there. Unsnap the helmet. Careful. Get it off.
0: Come on now, hurry up. Bring him to.
2: I can't.
0: What?
2: He's dead.
1: Get him undressed. Hang up that spacesuit. He must have had a heart attack.
2: Heart attack. He's frozen to death.
0: Mr. Black will be fair heartbroken. Red was a first-class jet man. Hurry up with that suit. It's cold in here.
3: It's murder, that's what. Just plain murder.
4: Space code gives a 30-hour limit for punishment.
2: They didn't even have a burial. Just shoved him out of the lot.
5: Yeah, well, if the owners knew about this, they'd stop him.
3: Oh, a fat lot of good that's going to do us for the next 15 years.
5: Wait a minute. If we could get the ship back tomorrow...
3: Oh, look, that's no good, son. 2 weeks after we landed, we'd be hung. That's right. That's what space code says about mutiny. If they catch you in the act, they shoot you down and no question.
5: Well, I'm willing to take the chance. Are we going to let Black and Lundstrom kick us around for 15 years? Why don't we take over and head back?
3: Okay.
0: Quiet. Did I interrupt something, gentlemen? A discussion? Talking about the captain, maybe? Well, don't
5: grab him.
0: Let go of me. I'll see you in operation, that's what I'll do.
3: Well, that's done it, Harry. He's an officer.
4: Who cares?
5: We've got to move now. Joey, get up to the radio room and smash the set before they can get a message out.
2: Right. Pop, you get out. Yes. Tell the engine watch.
3: All right.
5: The rest of us will go up to the bridge.
4: How about this, Rat?
5: Tie him up. Speed counts now. We've got to take over before they know what hit him.

0: Price.
1: We'll get him cold.
0: Jeff, quiet. Price was standing when I got in, but I knocked him out and smashed the set. We're all right.
2: All right, come on. Let's get up to the bridge.
0: Let go of the hatch.
1: We're cut off from the bridge.
0: We'll never get through that.
2: He must have found out somehow.
1: The folks on intercom. Black must have turned it on from the bridge. He must have heard the whole thing.
2: Yeah. We better get out of here.
0: Yeah. What will they do?
2: I don't know.
1: They got all the controls up there. We can shut down the drive, but we can't steer.
2: Dart down the hatch behind us.
1: Yeah. Well, what next?
3: All right, men. Captain Lundstrom's giving you 1 minute to get him quiet.
1: In a pit's eye, Black!
3: You'll hang for mutiny, every one of you.
2: What do we do now? Quiet. They can hear everything on the intercom.
1: Not if I cut the switch.
2: Gotta get through to the bridge.
1: Well, it's a Mexican standoff. We can't get at them, they can't get at us.
2: What's that?
1: Air leak. The pressure's down.
4: Tell it.
1: What is that?
4: Lundstrom. He blew the hatch in the mess hall section. Just opened it up and let the air out.
2: Oh, anybody caught?
4: Al Haynes. He was cooking supper, dead as a doornail. But they can kill us all. They'll do it, too. All they've got to do is bleed off the air. They've got the atmosphere controls up there.
5: I'll see all of you blokes swinging from a landing crane our way, you scum.
2: Morton. You know what Black's going to do? Bleed off the air down here.
5: Oh, serve you all right. If I had my way, I'd see you all out in the altar, you froze stiff.
2: You're forgetting something, Morton. You're back here with us.
5: What do you mean?
2: If Black and Lundstrom blow out compartments one by one or bleed the air off, you'll get it, too.
5: They'll take care of me. Don't you worry about that.
2: You think so? Joey, plug that intercom back in.
6: Yeah.
2: Black!
3: Coming up.
2: We've got Morton back here.
3: Yeah?
2: If you try anything on us, we'll get it, too.
3: What am I supposed to do? Cry?
2: You don't care if he dies?
3: Well, that's his problem. We're going to drop the oxygen level 5%.
7: But you can't do that to me. Captain!
3: It's unfortunate that you are captured, Morton. But the security of my ship comes first.
7: You mean you don't care you'd see me dead?
3: Besides...
7: Well, you can't. It's murder, that's what. I'm not one of them. You can't kill me. You can't.
2: Joey, pull him in the compartment.
7: You can't do it. I always followed orders. I get the dirty work and pull
2: he
7: me.
2: Can't hear you anymore,
7: you can't
2: Morton.
7: Do this.
2: Shut up.
7: Can't...
2: Morton, they'd kill you as soon as looked at you. Now listen. We've got to get through to the bridge. You know this ship. There must be some way.
1: We're your only chance, Morton. Get us through that hatch and up to the bridge.
8: All right. All right, why shouldn't I? They'd kill me.
2: And there is a way to get through?
8: Emergency release. Works by hand. Better tell crewmen about it to keep them from breaking through in an engine blast and leaking radiation to the bridge.
2: Let's get going. We've got to get through before Lundstrom cuts the air down and gets us all.

0: Here's the hatch, Morton. Where's the release?
1: Under the floor panel. You can draw it up.
0: Hurry.
2: I got it. He's up.
1: Works on a key.

0: They've got the guns.
1: Let them have them. I want to wrap my wrench around Black's neck.
0: All right, Morton. Open it up.
2: Here it goes.
3: Look out!
4: They had it wired.
3: Morton! Morton!
1: He's dead. Electrocuted. And the hatch is still closed.
0: If you didn't get to turn that key, it killed him instantly. Harry, they got your watch gloves. They're insulated.
1: Oh, sure, sure. They'll take any current. Let's get Morton out of the way.
0: Hey, don't touch him, Joey. He's got the current through.
1: Yeah, I'll pull him away with the glove. All right, now stand by. Here goes the key.
0: Let's go! Get away! Hold them both.
1: You don't have to worry about Black. I got him square with a wrench.
0: Anybody else hurt?
5: I am. The side. I think it just grazed me.
0: We'd better tie Lundstrom up.
6: What do you think you are going to do now?
0: Turn around and go back home.
6: I don't think so. I have burned the navigation tapes. None of you can recalculate.
1: What? What?
6: You'll just wander in space till the fuel gives out. You'll die right here on the ship.

0: How you coming, Jeff?
1: It's no use. I've had a little space math, but not enough to compute a flight.
2: Sooner or later, you're going to beg me to let you surrender.
3: Jeff, the interceptor screens went on.
1: Meteor?
3: No, it's a ship. A patrol ship coming up on us.
4: They must have got off an SOS.
1: Now, we don't have to worry. We can just tell them the truth.
2: Sure. You are not familiar with the space code, young man. Mutiny is punished by immediate execution on the ship itself. In other words, they don't ask questions, they shoot.
0: He's right, Jeff. We're through.
1: Can we get away?
0: Not from a patrol ship. They've already sent us a heave to flash. If we run, they'll blow us out of space.
2: I'm afraid your mutiny is over, gentlemen. Soon they'll be alongside with an airlock coupling. And 10 minutes after that, you will all be dead.

0: Nobody move. Sergeant, take a squad and secure the ship. Collect all weapons and post a guard in the engine room.
1: Yes, sir. You, Brown, Williams, Kentucky, Kelly.
2: I'm delighted to see you, Major. I was not sure that an SOS had gotten through.
0: Oh? You're Captain Lundstrom?
2: That's right. I can swear out the affidavit of mutiny and...
0: I don't think a mutiny charge will stand up, Lundstrom. Not with the relief of command warrant out for you. I think we'll just forget about it. You're under arrest, Captain.
2: Oh, you can't do that. Space code is clear. You recorded my SOS.
0: SOS?
2: Of course. How else did you get here?
0: They sent us after you to get Jeff Coffin. Jeff Coffin. Where is he?
3: I'm Jeff Coffin.
0: We had a missing persons alarm for you, and then when a check you signed turned up at Marsport...
3: A check? That's right. I gave one to Morton to help me get away.
0: And he sold it to a fence for half face value. We traced it back to this ship. Coffin, I've got orders to escort you personally. We're taking you back to Earth, son.
3: Major, can I send out a message?
0: Of course. Oh, that reminds me, I've got one for you. From your fiancé.
3: Oh?
0: She said to tell you that she didn't object to a bachelor party in principle, but she did think 6 months was stretching it a bit.

0: Competition, they say, is the life of trade. And it will be as true 2 centuries from now as it is today. You'll hear about it next week when we present...
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0: at this moment. For this is a time of mystery. A time when imagination is free and moves forward swiftly, silently. This is The Haunting Hour.
1: This is Dustin Hoffman asking you to join me in aiding the children.
2: The noise within the police precinct drowned out the bigger noise of the city without. But the office of Inspector Brogan was quiet. He had said all he was going to say. And now he waited for the little man to speak. The little man with a patch on his forehead and the bandage around his arm. The little man who sat opposite him. The puzzled little man with the nervous eyes and the tense, staccato speech.
3: But I tell you, Inspector, I ain't mixed up with them guys.
4: We found you with them.
3: I know, but that was only an accident, my being with them. The whole thing is an accident, even from the beginning.
4: Then why don't you tell me about it from the beginning?
3: What's the use of telling? You won't believe me. Nobody would believe me. The whole thing is a case of nobody believing me.
4: All I know is that we found you with them. If you don't start talking, I'll believe plenty.
3: Oh, what the heck. I got nothing to lose, I guess. Except my neck.
4: That's right.
3: Might as well spill it. Well, you know me. I'm Joe Morris, and I drive this hack, see? This was a couple of days ago, see? And I was cruising along, minding my own business, when this guy hails me. I pull up to the curb, and he gets in. Where to, mister?
4: Anywhere, but make it fast.
3: What's, buddy?
4: There's $20 to step on it. That mean anything?
3: $20? She's all yours, buddy. Now, where do you want to go, friend?
4: Joe Morris. That's you, isn't it?
3: That's what it says on the license under my smiling face, friend.
4: Joe, I'm going to be frank with you. In fact, I got to be. You're the only one that can help me now. I got to get away. I'm being followed.
3: You mean one of those cars is tailing us?
4: I'm sure of it.
3: Don't look that way to me.
4: You got
3: to
4: believe me, Joe. I'm in a terrible spot. You see, I'm on a special mission carrying an important letter that can help all of us. All of humanity. It's got to be delivered.
3: Slip the oil to me easy, pal.
4: You don't believe me, huh? Well, take a look at the shoulder. They got close enough to get a bullet hole into me yesterday.
3: Now, listen, friend. I don't want no part of this, see? I don't want to hear no more. There's a catty coop following me, like you said. I'm going to shake him, and when I do, you scram quick, see?
4: You got to do this for me. Ed, it's $500. I can't explain now how important it is. When you deliver it where it's addressed, there's $1,000 more waiting for you.
3: Look, mister, I'm making a quick stop at that corner. Get out and get out quick.
4: I'm leaving the envelope and $500 on the back seat.
3: Hey, listen.
4: I'm counting on you to get that envelope delivered.
3: Now, wait a minute.
4: And don't cross me, brother.
3: Hey, come back. You can't do this to me. Come back. Hey. I yelled after this guy, but he just ignored me. Then all of a sudden... These guys in the coop that was following us were plenty smart. They found us all right. My fare started running back to me. It was time to get moving. I started to shove in the clutch. Funny, my fingers had got kind of stiff. Couldn't seem to work right. He was hit. Again. I could see him out of the corner of my eye. Stagger. Stop. Stagger. And kind of keel over easy and slip down into the sidewalk like he'd never want to get up again.
5: Ready to get that guy in the cab?
3: They got him. They got him, sure. But they weren't going to get me.
5: Hey, stop! Hold it! Hey!
3: I stepped on it. Hard! After a while, I got to thinking. $500. I counted them. My wife, Bess, was going to like that. I looked the envelope over. It was addressed to Mr. Kramer. K-R-A-M-E-R. Hotel Crescent. I opened it. The key dropped out. It was little. It wasn't a house key. There was only one piece of paper inside, and the writing on it didn't make no sense. Like a secret code. Yeah, that's what it was. Say... Maybe this dead guy wasn't giving me a spiel after all. Maybe this paper was a plan that some right guy ought to have his hands on. Something that had helped the country. Then I thought, things like that never happened to me. Stop kidding yourself. Be smart. Play it safe. Pocket the 500 and call it quits. Nobody knows anything about it but you and the guy that was bumped. But that 1500 in one lump would sure look good. Double or nothing. Come on, Joey, where's the old nerve? Double or nothing. Why not?

0: Yes, sir? Can I do anything for you?
1: Yeah. Yeah, I want to see Mr. Kramer.
0: Just a moment, please. I'll see if he's in. Excuse me. Kramer? Kramer?
1: I guess that's it.
0: He checked out early this morning. He left no forwarding address.
1: Oh, I see. Thanks.
2: Oh, excuse me. Did I hear you ask for Mr. Kramer?
1: What's that?
2: Kramer. Are you looking for Kramer?
1: No. No, I ain't looking for Kramer.
2: You sure?
1: Sure, I'm sure. And so long.
2: Be seeing you.
1: What's that?
2: I said I'd be seeing you.
1: Thought to myself, what am I getting into? I should have kept out of that hotel. I should have steered clear of sticking my nose where it didn't belong. Burn the letter quick, a voice keeps yelling in my head. Burn the letter and take up powder before some mug steps on your face. Well, I drove out to the sticks and burned the letter and got rid of that key. And then headed back to the house. Altogether, it must have taken 2 or 3 hours. And when I got there, brother, when I got there...
3: Hello, Joe.
2: How are you?
1: Huh? Talking to me?
2: Who else? Remember me? Remember the little talk we had at the Crescent Hotel?
1: Oh. Oh, yeah. Yeah. Say, how come you know my name and where I live?
2: Easy. I copied down your license number. There's a way of getting a hacky's name and address if you know his license number.
1: Okay. Okay, what's on your mind?
2: Did you read the paper? About the guy that was shot just after he got out of a cab? Tell you a secret, Joe. I happen to know who this double-crossing jerk was. And a friend of mine tells me that this jerk jumped out of a cab just like yours.
1: Now, listen, mister, I don't know nothing.
2: Just call me Smitty, Joe. You know what else? I think this guy who was riding in your cab, I think he gave you a letter.
1: Listen, fella, you're bucking up the wrong tree.
2: That letter was addressed to Mr. Kramer. And I'm telling you like a brother that Mr. Kramer don't like his mail held up. In fact, you can hand it over right now.
1: I ain't got no letter. I tell you, I don't know what you're talking about.
2: Now, Joe, you're kind of dumb for a family man.
1: What do you mean?
2: Well, I've been checking around, Joe. I know all about that wife and kid. You know, a family man is supposed to protect his wife and kid so nothing happens to him. You get it? Now, you and I know Mr. Kramer don't live at the hotel anymore, so I'll expect you to have his mail on you the next time I call. I'll be seeing you, Joe. And you know, I keep my word.
1: Come on, Joe. I think. The gears in my head wouldn't turn over. They were frozen. I knew I shouldn't have bent the envelope. I could have handed it over, and that would have been the end of it. Then I got worried about Bess and Jimmy. Suppose something happened to them. I had to go upstairs right away and see that nothing would happen to Bess and Jimmy.
4: Hello, Joe. Have a hard day?
1: Nothing special, Bess. How's Jimmy?
4: He's sleeping, thank heaven. I finally got him off to bed.
1: Did he cough much today?
4: No, not much today. Maybe that medicine's doing him some good. He even ate his soup today.
1: Don't you worry none, Bess, honey. We're going to take care of Jimmy. We're going to give him all the sunshine and dry climate he needs. His own man ain't going to let him down. See this?
4: Joe.
1: 500 good American smackaroos, and it's just the beginning.
4: Joe, where did you get all that money? Now, you promised me you wouldn't gamble. You said you'd stay away from that bunch of petty crooks.
1: I haven't fooled around with any of those guys since Jimmy was born, honest.
4: Well, then how did you make $500?
1: I can't tell you, Bess.
4: Well, then I can't take it.
1: Well, that makes me look good, doesn't it? Here I twist my brains inside out trying to get hold of the coin to take care of Jimmy. And when I get it, you don't want no part of it. Well, somebody gave it to me just like that. So it's mine and you can take it.
4: No.
1: Well, that's gratitude. Here it is on the table. Do you want it? Do what you want with it. I'm going out. It's time. didn't care about anything anymore. I just walked to my cab, figuring I'd get in and cruise around a while, trying to relax. Well, I get my hand on the door handle, but I don't have time or the strength to open the door. Believe me, I had a right to freeze.
3: I've been waiting for you, driver.
1: Sorry, mister, the cab's taken.
3: Yeah, I've taken it. Get in.
1: I don't think you heard me, bud. What's that?
3: A tiny little 38, Runt. Get in, I get nervous.
1: Okay. Put it away, will you?
3: Got the envelope on you?
1: Huh? What envelope? What are you talking about?
3: The letter Smitty wanted from you.
1: Smitty?
3: Cut the act. I've been trailing the boat here.
1: Look, I don't know, Smitty. He just stepped into my cab.
3: That's all right, Runt. I don't like Smitty either. You don't like me, Lefty. You didn't give that mug the letter, did you?
1: No.
3: Then hand it over.
1: I didn't get it.
3: Is that a fact?
1: Honest, mister. I don't know what this is all about. Honest, I'm just a cabbie trying to get along.
3: Put up that meter. Now drive. I'll tell you where to go. A friend of mine wants to see you. Keep going straight. Keep going.

0: 560 KSFO is proud to bring you these great American broadcasts, part of the real entertainment we have for you every night. This is Jerry Gordon. Here's more of the best.
1: Go on in. This is the cabbie boss, Joe Morris.
2: Well, I'm sorry we've put you to all this trouble, Mr. Morris.
3: Who are you?
2: Kramer is my name. I believe you have a letter from me which you received from a friend who is unfortunately no longer living. Speak up, Mr. Morris.
3: I don't know anything about it.
2: I know you have the letter. Now, if you're worried about the money you're supposed to get...
3: Don't you believe me? I ain't got it.
2: Was it $1,000? $1,500, then. All right, how much did Smitty offer you? I'll top it.
3: Nothing. I don't know why you keep picking on me. I ain't got the letter. I burned it.
2: Take a good look at me. Know who I really am?
3: Yeah. I saw your picture in the papers yesterday. You're Big Eddie.
2: You have a good memory, Mr. Morris. I just got out. Did a 5-year stretch, but I've still got a very good memory, too. I never forget a double-crosser. You know, Smitty used to work for me. Now he's trying to cut in on me.
3: You mean he ain't part of your gang?
2: That's right. He's not connected with my organization. So if I were you, I wouldn't give him that letter.
3: But I tell you, I ain't got no letter. I got scared. I burned it.
2: Very interesting. I understand you have a family, Mr. Morris. Is that right, Lefty?
1: Yeah, that's right, boss. We just come from where he lived.
2: Now, we don't like to get violent, Mr. Morris. So I'll expect that letter sometime tomorrow. Lefty will get in touch with you. You can go now. But I'd stay away from that rat, Smitty. It won't be safe around him.
3: Well, there I was. Two gangs wanted one letter that I didn't have. I thought, maybe I ought to spill it to the cops. But it was so mixed up, I figured they wouldn't believe me neither. The cops couldn't believe me. Smitty didn't believe me. Big Ed Kramer didn't believe me. Even my wife, Bess, didn't believe me. I got behind the wheel and cruised around for a while and then headed for my friend Willie's pool room. I can dope a lot of things out when I'm shooting pool.
4: What's the matter, Joey? You sure are off your pool game today. Like taking candy from a baby. Anything wrong with Jimmy? Anything I can do for you, fellas?
3: No, thanks. This is something I get into myself and I... gotta figure it out myself. Figure it out for myself. What good's one letter you don't have when two tough guys want it? Now, if I had two letters, then a crazy idea popped into my head. I ran over with it to Willie's office. LIR4X6-J. That ought to do it. Makes as much sense as that other letter I burnt. I put one copy in each envelope and one small key. Maybe giving each of them a letter would do the trick. Maybe I'd be free and clear again.
4: You got it?
3: Yes, Smitty, here it is. Oh, no, thanks. No, I don't want no money.
4: If you're smart, you'll forget you ever saw me.
1: Well, Runt, you got it?
3: Yeah, Lefty, here it is. Oh, no, I don't want nothing.
1: If you ever see me or Big Ed again, you never laid eyes on it. You get it, Runt?
3: That was that. If I didn't see them again, I'd know it worked. And that Joey Morris had pulled himself out of a jam again. If it worked.
5: Oh, Joe, there was a man asking for you today. Said he'd call again.
6: Hey, Joe, a couple of fellas asking for you. One of them was that same guy.
7: Joe, some fellas around the pool room an hour ago asking for you. They...
3: But it hadn't worked. Why had I ever thought it would? Crazy idea like that. I decided I had to get out of town for a while, lay low. I headed home to tell Beth.
8: I
5: knew there'd be trouble when you brought all that money home. I knew it, Joe. I knew it.
3: Okay, okay, okay.
5: Oh, Joe, why don't you go to the police?
3: Stop gabbing at me and listen to me. Keep the door locked and don't open it except for Willie and me, understand?
5: Yes. Why?
3: Poor Bess, please don't ask questions and don't let Jimmy down in the street by himself, understand?
5: Don't let Jimmy down in the street by himself? But, Joe, what is it? What's the matter?
3: Nothing, only don't. Don't. Don't. I get back to the cab, but I never had a chance to turn the key in the ignition. There was an old friend of mine waiting. Smitty.
8: Slip me a phony letter and think you can get away with it, huh? Let's go.
3: Smitty, believe me, I couldn't help it. They made me do it.
8: Yeah?
3: Honest, I was bringing you the real letter when they stuck a gun in my stomach and took it away. Then they give me that phony one to give to you.
8: You expect me to fall for that?
3: Killing me ain't gonna do you no good. I'm just a little guy. Big Ed Kramer's got the letter now.
8: If you're lying, if you're giving me another wrong steer, you won't know what hit you when I catch up with you.
3: I watched him walk down the block. It was getting dark, and after a while, I couldn't see him at all. I thought maybe I ought to call the police like Bess said. Maybe I ought to talk it over with her. Tell her everything. I went back into the house and up the stairs until I got to my floor. He was waiting in the shadows, practically in front of my door.
2: Hello, Mr. Morris.
3: Kramer.
2: I thought you'd be coming this way. Mr. Morris, I always take my hat off to a smart guy. Slipping me that fake letter.
3: What could I do? There was one letter and two guys wanted it.
2: I quite understand your position. Now, Lefty's outside. We're going to get in my car and drive off. Now, Smitty is up the street waiting for us in his car. And he's going to follow us to a nice, dark spot. And you know what? You're in on this all the way. After this, I think you listen to reason, Mr. Morris.
3: There was no arguing with this Kramer guy. That Benny had handled scared me plenty. Lefty was waiting, like he said, and we drove off. We only went maybe half a mile to where there was some vacant lots, and Kramer made me get out. Smitty's car had been following us about a couple of blocks down, and we could hear it purring in the distance.
2: Get in the middle of the road, Morris. In the lights. Fast now, or I'll blow your head off. And wave your hands. That's it, wave them. That'll stop your friend Smitty.
9: Hey, you. What's the idea?
2: Let him have it, Lefty.
1: He's as good as dead right now.
3: They murdered him as quick as that. The air smelled funny, but most of it was gasoline. At first, I thought the bullets had hit the gas tank, then...
2: Don't pour it all there, Lefty. Spray some of that gas on the back seat.
1: We got another can left, boy.
2: Well, snap it up.
3: Hey, what's going on? What are you doing?
2: Very simple, Mr. Morris. I want you to watch Smitty disappear with your own eyes. Then you'll be sure. You won't have anyone to worry about. But me. You got it?
3: I got it. Right under the ribs. First they killed him, and now they were going to burn him. This guy wouldn't stop at nothing. Bess wasn't safe. Jimmy wasn't safe.
2: Lefty, give us a hand with this stiff. He sure put on weight since he was with me.
3: I pulled out a pack of smokes, unconscious, and a book of matches. Then it come to me like a flash. Get it over with. Burn them. Burn it all. Burn it all.
2: Hey, Morris, put that light out. What do you think you're doing? Get away from that gas, you fool. Lefty, stop him. Get him before he...
3: That's all I remember, Inspector, till I woke up here in the police station.
2: You dead sure about that?
3: Oh, no. If you'd only get my wife and ask
2: her... If it weren't for your wife, you might not be here alive.
3: How's that?
2: You see, Morris, your wife notified us after she overheard Kramer hold you up in the hall outside your apartment door. That's what saved your life. We've been looking for you and Kramer. We've had our eye on that big boy since he left jail.
3: You mean you believe me, Inspector?
2: Except for one point.
3: One point?
2: Yep. And I want the straight goods, Morris. Did you really burn that letter?
3: Honest, Inspector, I told you. I'm sorry I ever saw the letter.
2: Okay, okay, I believe you. But too bad. That letter would have told us where Kramer's friend hid all the money his gang stole before we sent him up the last time. Well, we'll run across that safe deposit vault someday, somewhere. You can go now, Mark.
3: Gee, Thanks a million, Inspector. Thanks.
2: Oh, by the way, Morris, I got to be at 125th Street in 20 minutes. Run me up there, will you?
3: 20 minutes? Gee, I'm sorry, Inspector Brogan. I couldn't make it in 20 minutes. You see, I'm cruising at strictly the legal speed limit from now on.
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9: 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Charlie says, love my good and plenty. 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
10: I came across Mr. Kipling in a meadow by the church. 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An artist needs inspiration, he explained. 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
11: Ian, do you know something? 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
12: All right.
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12: Might look the same, but they don't taste the same.
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12: Well, I can. The cheap one's yours.
13: Bird's-eye. Somehow other beef burgers just don't taste the same.
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15: Journey into space. The BBC presents Jet Morgan in Operation Luna. Jet Morgan and his crew took off from the moon, but instead of returning to Earth as they'd intended, found themselves traveling at an unimaginable speed into the depths of the universe. Then a planet was sighted on the televiewer screen, and a landing was made in a forest clearing. The atmosphere was found to be breathable and the climate bearable, so Jet and his crew, believing they were stranded on the new planet for the remainder of their days, set about making their lives as comfortable as the circumstances would allow. Then, one night, while the rest of the crew slept and Jet kept watch, the sky, which till then had been clouded over, cleared suddenly, and for the first time since landing, Jet caught a glimpse of the stars. Before long, he made a startling discovery.
16: Do you mean, Jet, that apart from Vega, the constellations are the same as seen from Earth?
17: Yes. And don't you see, only from the Earth, or maybe from some other part of the solar system, would they assume the shapes they do?
18: Yes, I'm beginning to understand what you're driving at.
16: Well, I'm not. It means that we must be somewhere within the solar system.
18: Well, that's a comfort.
17: And that's not all. We know that within the solar system there's only one planet with air, trees, water, rain, and clouds. The Earth. This can only be the Earth. It is the Earth.
18: What?
19: Oh, blimey. And I went through all that performance, testing the air.
16: But if that's true, Jet, how do you account for the constellations being out of position as they are? Why is Vega now the pole star?
17: There's only one possible explanation. We must have traveled here through time. We've landed on the Earth, all right, but at a different time from when we left it.
18: How different?
17: Oh, heaven knows. But my guess is at least 13,000 years.
18: Which way? Forward or... or back?
17: I don't know, Lemmy. I just don't know.
18: But haven't you any idea?
17: Lemmy, the stars are constantly shifting. And the pole of the heavens is continually moving, tracing a circle in the sky. We hardly notice any difference in a lifetime, because the movement is so slow. But over 1,000 years, the change is quite considerable.
18: Yeah?
17: 5,000 years ago, from 1965, that is, the pole star was Theuban in Draco, as it was when the Egyptians built their pyramids. Well, 5,000 years on, the pole star will be a star in the constellation Cepheus.
18: Well, how many thousand years from 1965 before it would be Vega?
17: I've already told you, about 13,000.
18: Wow, that's it then. We've landed back here on Earth, either 13,000 years before or after we left it.
17: Well, not necessarily.
18: Aye?
17: It takes 26,000 years for the star that marks the pole to make its complete circuit. 26,000 years between the time it is the pole star and the time it returns to that position.
18: I don't see what you're driving at.
17: Just this, Lemmy. How do we know how many times Vega has been the pole star since we left Earth?
18: Blimey, you mean we might have to add 26,000 years to the 13,000 we already got?
17: Yes, perhaps even more.
18: Cool.
17: It depends on how many times the cycle has been completed.
18: Oh, don't, Jet. It sends me dizzy just thinking about it.
16: All this is assuming that we are on the Earth.
17: Where else could we be?
16: I don't know. But if this is the Earth, it should have a moon, and a very large one revolving round it.
18: Yes, of course.
16: Then where is it?
17: Probably it hasn't risen yet, or else it's already set.
16: Maybe. Perhaps there isn't one.
18: Yeah, maybe we've gone so far back in time, we've arrived here before the moon existed.
20: Or so far forward that it's disappeared, blown up, shot off into space, gone.
17: If this is the Earth, it's 1,000,000 to 1 that the moon is still circling round it. We haven't seen it because of the cloud, but we haven't seen the sun either for the same reason. Since we've been here, the moon must have southed 6 times. We just haven't seen it, that's all.
16: Well, if we did, it would make all the difference. It'd be the final proof that we are back on Earth.
17: No, we'll keep watch for it. It may yet rise before dawn. If it doesn't, then we're bound to see it one evening soon, just after sunset. If the sky remains clear and we don't see it within a week or so, then we'll know there is no moon and that this is almost certainly not the Earth.
16: How many hours to go till daylight?
18: 4.
17: Well, if you three like to go back to sleep, I'll keep lookout. I still have nearly an hour of my watch left.
18: Not me. I'm not going back to sleep. If that moon's going to rise, I want to see it.
16: Yeah, me too.
21: And me.
17: All right. Doc?
21: Yeah?
17: Are there any cigarettes left?
21: A few.
17: Hand them out, will you? I think this is one occasion which justifies it.
16: Yes, that's it, all right. Now, there's no mistaking it. The moon, in almost its final phase, a slim crescent rising just before the sun.
18: Yeah. I suppose there's no way the moon can help us find out just what period of time we're in?
17: No, Lemmy. I doubt if the features of the moon have changed in 10,000 years. There's certainly not enough for us to notice any difference.
18: And there must be something we can do to find out. Or do we just sit here with all our scientific knowledge, worse off than them animals or whatever they are out there? At least they don't know that they don't know what age they're in.
20: Well, we have one clue.
16: Yeah, what?
20: Well, the ice cap. It's large. We must have arrived here either at the end or the beginning of a glacial epoch.
18: Ah, you mean the Ice Age?
17: Not the Ice Age, Lemmy. There were more than one of them.
18: How many?
17: Well, there were supposed to have been 4.
18: How long ago did they happen?
16: First one is estimated to have reached its peak 500,000 years ago.
18: Seems like only yesterday.
16: The second was 400,000 years ago. The third, 150,000 years.
18: And the fourth?
16: Assumed to have reached its maximum 50,000 years ago.
20: So we could be somewhere in that period.
17: My guess is that we're somewhere between the 4th and 5th ice ages, always assuming there was to have been a 5th. I'd say 39,000 years or so before or after our own time.
20: Only it isn't our time anymore.
18: Well, I'll know one thing.
16: What, Lemmy?
18: It must be back. If we'd gone forward in time, the world wouldn't look like this.
17: Well, why not?
18: Because over thousands of years, man would have progressed. This would be a scientific world with great cities, controlled weather, roads, aeroplanes, spaceships. But there's not a sign of anything. Not even a sign of any living creature. Except for the row we hear coming from the forest at night. We must be in the past.
20: I wish I could be as sure of man's future on the Earth as you are, Lemmy. But the way he was carrying on when we left, he could easily have destroyed himself by now. Or, again, the climatic conditions could have changed so much that his species died out altogether and another took its place.
18: What, you mean we might be the only creatures of our kind on the world? Just the 4 of us?
16: Look, all this talking and arguing only takes us round in circles.
17: Yes, whatever age it is, and wherever we are, we have to live.
18: Of course we do.
17: We must make definite plans for finding out the things we need to know. Well, fortunately, we're fairly well equipped for that. We have the ship's instruments, the telescope, navigational books, a clock, and we can read, write, and figure. First thing in the morning, we'll hold a council and work something out. Agreed?
16: Yeah, agreed.
20: Okay, Jack.
17: Then, Mitch, continue the watch, will you?
20: The rest of us will get some sleep.
0: We have now been on this planet, which can only be the Earth, for 2 weeks. By now, we've gotten used to the idea. Our life is a peculiar mixture of the primitive and the scientific. Mitch spends most of his time within the ship, observing the heavens with the aid of the telescope and the navigational tables. He hopes before long to at least deduce our position.
21: Hey, Jet.
20: Yes, Mitch?
21: Look, I've arrived at something. Only I can't believe we can be where my calculations say we are.
20: Well, where, Mitch?
21: In the Mediterranean, right smack in the middle of it.
20: You quite sure, Mitch?
21: Well, I'll go through it all again if you like.
20: It doesn't follow that what was or will be water in 1965 is water now.
18: Well, was the Mediterranean ever known to be dry land?
20: Oh, yes, Lemmy. Well, parts of it anyway.
18: How long ago?
20: 50,000 years, maybe less, 30 or even 25,000.
18: Oh, well, however you add it up for me, the answer's always near enough the same.
0: And that would line up with the ice, too. The fourth ice age was receding then.
18: And what kind of animals were there?
20: Oh, all kinds. Many of the animals that we knew in our age were in existence then. And some, like the mammoth and the saber-toothed tiger, were rapidly dying out.
18: Were there any men? Like us, I mean?
0: Well, it's been estimated that men, not very different from us, have inhabited some parts of the Earth for something like 200,000 years.
18: Well, could they have planted those crops?
20: I doubt it very much. Man didn't become an agricultural animal until the dawn of history.
18: Then who did plant them? And where are they? And when they do turn up, what will they do to us?
20: Oh, that's something we'll only find out when it happens. Hey, listen. That noise again.
0: Yeah.
20: It must be those ships. They must be about somewhere.
21: Let's get to the pilot's cabin quick.
0: Yeah. Yes,
21: see if we can see them.
0: Yeah.
20: There they are. Look, up there. Miles up. Caught in the sunlight.
21: Where? I can't see them. Where?
20: There, look. In a circular formation, about 50 of them.
18: What speed do you reckon they're doing?
21: Well, not easy to tell unless we know their height.
20: I'm going to the telescope. See if I can get a closer view.
18: You'll have to hurry. They're nearly overhead. They'll be gone any minute.
20: I got them now. Some of them.
0: They've stopped. They're hovering above us.
20: Yes, but these are bell-shaped. The others were more like donuts, remember?
21: Well, they must be observing us.
18: Well, let them take a good look, and then maybe they'll do something about us.
20: What?
18: How should I know? But they've never been short of ideas before, have they? Here, I know. They're waiting for us. They're inviting us to join them.
20: What on earth do you mean?
18: Well, when we took off from the moon, they followed. They knocked us right out of 1965 into heaven knows where, didn't they?
20: Well,
18: now maybe they're sorry. Realize they've put us down in quite the wrong place, and they're now willing to take us back again.
21: Ah, but how can they?
18: Well, by the same methods they got us here, I suppose. We take off, and they surround us. And bash, we're back where we started, on our way home from the moon, back in 1965.
0: Yeah, there might be something in that, too.
18: And what are we waiting for? Come on, let's get the ship ready.
20: Now, wait a minute, Lemmy, it's not as easy as that.
18: Why not? She can take off, can't she?
21: She might, but I wouldn't like to risk it.
18: Hey?
21: Every day the undercarriage of this ship sinks a little further into the ground. If we tried to take off under these conditions, we'd just tip up on our nose, that's all.
18: Well, couldn't we dig the wheels out, make some kind of runway for her?
20: What, just the four of us?
18: Well, it can't hurt to try. Anything's better than staying here for the rest of our lives, with all the people and friends we ever knew, not even born yet.
20: Look, Lemmy, if we got this ship off the ground, what then?
18: Well, we go into free orbit and wait for them other ships to do something about us.
21: Look, Lemmy, this ship isn't big enough to take off and reach free orbit. Not from the Earth, she's not. She needs a booster stage full of fuel, and we haven't got one. And no hope of ever getting one.
18: Oh. Yeah, but with the power them ships have got, perhaps we don't even need to go that high. Maybe all we need to do is take off. They'll do the rest.
21: Nah, it's not worth the risk.
18: Well, let's at least take a vote on it. We took a vote on landing here. You don't want to? None of you? Oh, you can't want to stay here for the rest of your lives with mammoths and things trampling all over your backyard.
0: Look, Lemmy, the only thing we can depend on this ship for now is to get from one part of this globe to another, like it was an aeroplane. She'll never travel through space again.
18: Well, then why can't we do just that? Go to England, at least, or London, maybe.
20: Almost certainly the whole of Britain, at least as far down as the Thames, is ice-covered, frozen solid.
18: Oh. Jed. Mitch.
20: What is it, Doc?
0: That noise. It stopped.
20: They must have gone while we were talking.
18: Gone?
20: Yes, Lemmy. There's no sign of them.
18: Oh, I didn't think I'd ever be sorry to see them go.
0: And where have they gone?
21: And will they be back?
18: Well, maybe I'd better start cooking the fish. It is my turn, isn't it?
20: Yes, Lemmy. And cheer up. This may not be as bad as it looks.
18: I hope it's not as bad as you look, or as bad as any of us look. I'll just resign myself to the fact that I've got to learn to be a caveman, and like it.
19: all things considered, I don't think this need be such a bad life.
20: You think so, Lenny?
19: Well, it could be one long holiday. We're not responsible to anybody but ourselves. We can lead our own lives in our own way, do what we like when we like, and nobody to tell us not to. We might even start off an entirely new kind of civilization.
20: We might, but there'll be nobody to carry it on.
19: Eh? Oh. No, there won't, will there?
20: Let's get some sleep, shall we? It's your turn for first watch, isn't it, Mitch?
1: Yep. Lemmy follows me.
19: Doc?
1: Yeah?
19: About what Jet just said.
20: Well?
19: If I hung this over my bunk, would it matter?
20: What is it?
19: It's a photograph of Becky.
20: Well, why should it matter?
19: Well, I usually keep it in my wallet, but it might make the place look more homely if I hang it up.
20: I'm sure it would, Lemmy.
19: Oh, I wonder what she's doing now. You know, Doctor, I never did tell her where I was going, but she soon found out once we landed. My picture was in all the papers. Me, Lemmy Barnett, one of the first men on the moon. Yeah, now look at the mess we're in. There's her picture, and as far as I know, she ain't even born yet.
20: No.
19: Then how can I have her picture, then? Doc, do you think that she is alive? I mean, at the same time as we are. You know, everything going on at once, like the pages in a book.
20: I don't quite see what you mean, Lenny.
19: Well, suppose you've got a book and you're just sitting down to read it.
20: Yeah.
19: And you begin in chapter one and start ploughing your way through, don't you?
20: Uh-huh.
19: Well, you can't reach chapter seven until you've read the first six chapters. But that doesn't mean chapter seven doesn't exist. You just haven't reached it yet.
20: Sure.
19: Well, couldn't time be like that? The normal thing is to start at the beginning and go on. But I suppose it is possible to skip a few pages or even turn back a few.
20: Yes, yes, I see what you mean.
19: Well, maybe that's what's happened to us. Somebody's taken us right out of the page where we belong and planted us on an earlier one. But the other pages are still there. Like Henry VIII is marrying his sixth wife on the proper page. And Becky is there. And so are we, taking off for the moon, or just preparing to. It all depends on what page you are and what part of it you happen to have reached.
20: You mean there's really no such thing as time? Everything happens at once.
19: Yes, that's it, in a way.
20: Then we must be careful if we ever get back to our correct page, as you call it, that we don't run into ourselves.
19: Yeah,
20: eh? I think we'd better get some sleep, Lemmy. We've got enough problems without worrying about the true nature of time.
19: Yes, Doc.
1: Wait, listen. What's that?
3: If you say it's mice, Lemmy, I'll sock you one.
19: This is no time for joking.
1: Is the main door open, Lemmy?
19: Yes, Jack.
1: Then close it, quick.
19: Main door, contact. Ah, shutting it seems to have frightened them away.
1: We'll wait. Keep your ears open and listen. How long is it since that knocking stopped?
3: Must be an hour at least. Do you think they'd gone away?
19: If it was a they.
1: Well, if not, they seem to have lost interest in us.
20: Well, there's only one way to make sure.
19: What's that?
20: Go out and look.
1: What do you think, Mitch?
3: Well, I think there's nothing out there. But I won't be happy until I know for certain.
1: No, neither shall I. Lemmy, open up the main door.
19: Now, wait a minute, Jet.
1: There's no need for us actually to step outside. We can see all we need from the door itself.
20: And there's nothing out there?
1: Not that we could see from where we were, only some very strange tracks. Heavy enough for a tank to have left.
19: Well, this proves it's not the pass we're in.
1: Why not?
19: Well, how could it be? If we'd landed on Earth thousands of years back in time, would we see any tanks? Not to mention spaceships flying around all over the place?
1: It's not likely, is it?
19: We must be in the future. That tank was probably driven by one of our descendants.
3: Our descendants?
19: Well, well, he might be a relative anyway.
20: I must say the future has been in my mind all along. Those crops out there, healthy and flourishing, with no one to attend them. The ships appearing. And now this. If we were in the past, these things couldn't be.
1: Why not? Our ship's here, isn't it?
19: Ah, yes, but that's... now I'm getting all confused. Look, if you're absolutely sure there's nothing out there, let's go to bed. We'll have plenty of time to chew over all this in the morning.
3: Yeah, it's a good idea. Whose watch is it?
1: I was to follow Lemmy. Get to bed, all of you. I'll wake you as soon as dawn breaks.
19: Hey, how about the door? Don't we close it again?
1: I don't think there's any need, Lemmy. The hatch will be sufficient. We must conserve the power.
19: Right.
1: Hmm.
2: Wake up.
4: What's up? What's the matter?
2: Shh. Mitch and Doc are asleep. I don't want to wake them.
4: Oh, why pick on me? I need to sleep too.
2: Lemmy, I want you to help me.
4: What at?
2: I want to go outside.
4: Out? What for? You got the wanderlust or something?
2: No, I just want to go out there, that's all. Take a closer look at those tracks and look all around the ship.
4: Why can't you wait till morning?
2: By then, that thing might be back again. Anything might have happened. And maybe we won't be able to get out.
4: Ah, now I know why you didn't want me to shut the main door. Open it up again would wake up Mitch and Doc.
2: You should be a detective.
4: Well, what do you want me to do? Oh,
2: nothing much. I want you to stay at the door when I go out.
4: And then?
2: That's all. Keep a sharp lookout while I'm looking round. If you see anything, you can warn me. Give me a chance to get back into the ship. If I can't make it, you can at least shut the door.
4: Are you sure you know what you're doing?
2: No, but I know what I want to do.
4: And I know your practice.
2: I'll get a flashlight. Open the hatch by hand and don't make any noise.
4: Yes, Jim.
2: All right, Lenny. Take the flashlight, will you?
4: Hey, about time you got back, you had me worried.
2: Oh, never mind that. Now, close the hatch quietly and then go back to bed.
22: There's no need for the soft-footed stuff.
2: Oh.
22: We're not asleep.
4: Hello, Mitch.
2: How long have you been awake?
22: Long enough.
2: Doc, too?
23: Yes, Jeff.
22: Look, what's going on? Where have you been, both of you?
2: If you must know, Lemmy's been as far as the door, and I've been outside.
22: Outside? But look, it was agreed that nobody would go out until morning.
2: Oh, I couldn't help it, just sitting there during my watch, thinking and wondering about it, when all I had to do was go out there. I couldn't resist it. No harm's been done.
22: Yeah, but it could have been.
4: I don't see how.
22: Well, suppose there'd been something out there. Supposing neither of you'd come back. There's Doc and me fast asleep with the main door and hatch wide open.
2: Oh, it's not as bad as that, Mitch. Nothing has happened to either of us.

0: Shut the door if necessary.
1: Mitch is right, just the same, Jet. If we make a plan, we should stick to it. You should have stayed on watch.
2: Well, anyway, now you have been. What more do you know?
3: Well, that machine definitely came from the forest. The tracks circle the ship a couple of times and then lead back to the forest again.
1: Is that all you discovered?
3: Not quite.
2: What else, then?
3: This.
2: What is it?
3: Have a look at it. You tell me.
2: A piece of stone.
3: Is that all it means to you?
2: Well, what else?
3: Doesn't its shape tell you anything?
2: Well, it is a peculiar shape, all right.
3: But... take hold of it. Feel the weight and balance of it in your hand. Well? If it wasn't that it's so unlikely, I'd say it was some kind of weapon.
2: A weapon?
3: Aye? Well, look at it. Isn't this a handle? And look at the edge, sharp like a razor. And the point at the end. It's some kind of dagger. Or knife.
1: Let me see it, Mitch.
3: Look at the polish on it. Somebody made that thing and dropped it near the ship sometime after we came in last night.
0: How'd you know?
3: Because that's where I found it, near the fire. Right in the very place where I was sitting. If it had been there then, I'd have noticed it, wouldn't I?
0: Well, you could hardly have helped yourself, could you?
1: It's some kind of knife, all right.
2: Let me have another look, Doc.
1: Yeah, sure.
3: Well?
2: Yeah. But I've never seen one like this before.
1: Except in history books.
2: How do you mean, Doc?
1: For thousands of years, men made just this kind of weapon. Certainly in Europe and the Mediterranean regions, even the ancient Egyptians used them, or knives like this, until they discovered the use of metal.
2: You mean this is a relic from the Stone Age?
1: Yeah, that's just what I mean.
2: But it's in such darn good condition.
3: Precisely, Mitch.
2: But that would suggest that out there, outside the ship, there are men or some kind of animals who use stone knives, who belong to a Stone Age.
3: Why not? We might have landed anywhere, in time.
0: Maybe we're in two ages at once. Forward and back.
2: But look, that presupposes two entirely different civilizations, if you can call it that, existing together. One extremely advanced with machines and spaceships, and the other as primitive as prehistory itself.
3: Well, I don't know what to make of it. I only know that knife was outside.
1: Well, we may get to the bottom of it someday. Meanwhile, it must be nearly dawn. If we're to keep alive, we've got lots of things to do.
3: Yeah. Hey, Lemmy, you better get started. Right. Boil up some water. I'll see to cooking the fish.
0: Okay, Jep. Maybe we can get round to making some stone weapons ourselves and kill us some meat for a change. How'd you like your coffee, Doc?
1: Just as it is, Lemmy, thanks.
0: Sorry there's no sugar in it.
1: That's okay.
0: And I'm sorry there's no milk.
1: Don't let it worry you.
0: And I'm even sorrier there's no coffee in it.
1: Water never did anybody any harm.
3: Hurry up and get it done, Doc. We'll be going outside in just a minute.
0: Hey, you're not going into the forest, are you?
3: No, not yet, Lemmy. We'll go along the river bank and round the bend.
0: Round the bend is right. What happens if you run into trouble? How do we know?
2: Look, we've got all that figured out. We'll take the personal radios with us and keep in constant contact with you.
0: Well, I only hope the batteries stand up to it. There can't be much juice left in them now.
3: We'll take two radios, but only use one and keep the other in reserve.
0: And what if that machine comes back?
2: We can't stay locked up in here forever. We've got to know what lies beyond the horizon. Ape men or no, machines or no, spaceships or no.
0: I think you'll have to stay here a bit longer.
1: What do you mean, Lemmy?
0: Well, listen. Can't you hear it?
3: Eh?
0: They're here again. Probably got the ape men with them this time.
3: Quiet, listen.
1: Yeah, that's it, all right. The same old noise.
3: Let's get over to the cabin, see if we can see them.
0: Well, let's put paid to a nice quiet morning's fishing.
1: It's getting louder. Very loud.
0: They must be directly over there.
3: Mitch, open up the cabin, for heaven's sake.
2: I'm trying to, Jet. It doesn't work.
3: Lemmy, the televiewer. Yeah. See if that does.
0: Televiewer, on. Yes. Yes, it's working.
1: But there's no picture. It's gone haywire.
0: Give it a chance to warm up.
2: It's truth, they must be right outside.
3: For heaven's sake, what's happening?
1: I don't know. It's like we're going to take off.
0: What are they doing to us? Oh, that's better. I thought for a minute the old ship was going to shake us out to pieces.
1: The televiewer still seems to be working.
0: But that noise has stopped.
1: It's clearing. And the picture's getting sharper.
2: Is there anything out there? Can you see anything, Doc?
1: No. No, I can't.
3: Rotate the camera. Go on, Lemmy.
0: Yes, Jet. Always supposing she will. Ah, yes, she does. Even after that shaking.
3: Now, Doc, let's look. Let's all look.
2: Hey, hold it. Stop.
3: What is it, Mitch?
2: There. Can't you see? Another of those donut-shaped ships we saw on the moon. Like the one I went into.
3: Good heavens, yes, it's exactly the same. Keep her rotating, Lemmy. See if we can see any more.
0: Yes, Jet. Rotating.
2: No, that's all there seemed to be. Just one of them.
0: One ain't enough yet?
3: Well, turn the camera on it, Lemmy. Let's take a look at it.
0: Right. Oh, there she is.

0: think of her?
1: I don't know. We all know what happened before.
0: Yes, and it's not happening again. I'm not going out there and getting into that ship. Last time I did it, you all accused me of saying things I'd never even dreamed of. And then the thing was about to take off with me in it. Oh, no. If you want to go, you go. But leave me out of it this time.
2: I don't think anybody should go out there.
3: Hey, wait a minute.
0: Huh?
3: Look at the dome of that ship. It's opening. Just as it did before.
0: What in heaven's name are they up to now?
2: And now that ladder's coming out.
4: Yeah, just like it is an invitation for us to go in there.
3: If it is, we're not accepting.
2: Maybe this time somebody will be coming out.
4: Hey?
2: Well, why not?
0: And whatever it is, it must have two legs.
2: Oh, I don't see why.
0: Who else would use a ladder but somebody with two legs?
4: A cat can climb a ladder.
0: Yes it can.
4: Well, what are we going to do? Sit here all day staring at it and biting our fingernails? We're supposed to be out fishing. Supposing that thing stays out there, how do we eat?
3: I know. The radio.
4: The radio?
3: Yes, don't you remember? When Mitch went up to that ship before, he kicked it. And we all heard it over the radio. And then when he went inside, we heard his voice. Now, obviously, if that ship can communicate with us in any way, it must be via the radio. Lemmy, get the intercom sets.
0: Right. But the last time I had to be in there before you heard anything at all.
3: Yeah, who knows what'll happen this time. At least it's worth a try.
0: Yes, I suppose it is.
4: Here you are, Jet. Here's the helmets. Do we put them on now?
3: Yes, put them on and turn them on, all of you. And then listen, see if you hear anything.
2: Yeah, mine's on.
0: Yes, those mine.
4: Hey, Jet. I can hear something.
2: Yes,

0: Well, is that all we get? That's nothing new.
1: Hello, Luna.
0: Blimey. That is...
2: Quiet, Lemmy.
0: But it was a voice.
3: A human voice.
2: And it came over the radio.
4: It came from there. There's somebody or something in that ship.
5: You've been listening to Episode 8 of Journey into Space with Andrew Foles as Jet Morgan, Alfie Bass as Lemmy, Guy Kingsley Pointer as Doc, and David Williams as Mitch. Also taking part was David Jacobs. The orchestra was conducted by Van Phillips, who also composed the music. Journey into Space was written and produced for the BBC by Charles Chilton.

0: Well, come in, Smithers. What is it? Speak up, boy. Orange juice.
1: No, sir. New Kellogg's Rise and Shine.
0: Hey, finish.
1: And look at this, sir.
0: No peel, no pips, and it's got vitamin C. Well, Smithers, I suppose this is it.
1: What are you doing, sir?
0: Thank you, Governor. Wife and three pips to support. Thank you.
2: New Kellogg's Rise and Shine. Now tastes as good as orange juice.
3: Once upon a time there was an engineer. Choo-choo Charlie was his name, we hear. He had an engine and he sure had fun. He used good and plenty candy to make his train run.
4: Charlie says, love my good and plenty. Charlie says, really ring the bell. Charlie says, love my good and plenty. Don't know any other candy that I love so well.
5: Put the sun into summer with ITV and this week's TV Times. There are details of the super summer programs coming your way and features on the big stars and the new shows you'll be seeing. TV Times family scene is full of interest. Cookery, fashion, competitions, Stewpot's treasure trail, Katie's letter page, Roger Elliott's star forecast.
6: I never knew there was so much in it.
5: There's plenty for everyone, so put the sun into summer with this week's TV Times.
3: Once upon a time there was an engineer. Choo-choo Charlie was his name, we hear. He had an engine and he sure had fun. He used good and plenty candy to make his train run.
4: Charlie says, love my good and plenty. Charlie says, really ring the bell. Charlie says, love my good and plenty. Don't know any other candy that I love so well.
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0: this is the fascinating story of Dantro, the Planet Man, troubleshooter for the League of Planets organization, the law enforcement body for peace and justice in the celestial world, whose headquarters and center of operations are situated on the capital of all the planets, Planaria Rex. From Mercury to Pluto, wherever danger threatens the universe, you will find Dantro, the Planet Man, fighting for fair play. In a moment, the Planet Man. Slats and Dantro, in their search for the ancient race whose machines had given Marston control of the solar system, had just reached the area of the galaxy near Alpha Centauri. Their one hope was to find the ancient race in time to enlist its help against Marston.
1: Wow, I don't think I'll ever get used to this astral drive. Say, is that Alpha Centauri?
2: That's right.
1: Looks like the sun to me.
2: Well, it's really all it is. That's all its stars are. Our problem is to find out first if it has any planets and then check and see if any of them are inhabited.
1: Can't see anything at all.
2: Well, we'll use the detector. That will at least indicate the presence of anybody large enough worth considering.
1: Shall I cut it in?
2: If you don't mind.
1: Right.
2: Well, it looks as though we're lucky so far, Slats. You see the screen? It indicates that there are four large bodies in an orbit around Centauri.
1: What are we waiting for? Let's check them.
2: Won't be necessary to check them all.
1: How do you know that?
2: One of them is obviously not solid matter. Life in the universe could exist in many different environments, Slats. But there are certain fundamental things it needs. And a ball of gas is almost certain to be lifeless.
1: Well, how about the other three?
2: Well, we can't tell from here. I'll cut in the solar drive and we'll move into the closest one.

0: be there soon?
1: In a few moments now. We'll get a signal on the automatic radar ranger.
0: Our solar drive's a lot easier to take than that astro drive. How come you don't use it?
1: Well, it's only good for tremendous distances, Flats. It isn't practical for use over the distances between these planets. That's why we call it the astral drive.
0: There it is, up ahead. How close are we going to come to it?
1: Oh, a million miles should be close enough. From there, our instruments should pick up any signs of habitation. Oh, we're close enough now.
0: Can I help?
1: No, the instruments are automatic. All I have to do now is to activate them.
0: I don't see any dials or anything.
1: No, we'll read the answer on that tape from the Celestivac calculator. Oh, here it comes now.
0: What does it say?
1: I guess we can rule that planet out. It's completely barren of any signs of life at all.
0: I don't get it. What kind of instruments could register anything from this distance?
1: Well, to put it in simple terms, Flats, the master calculator integrates all space evidence and gives us the final conclusion on tape. That's what I have here. And the indication is definitely negative.
0: Boy, that's quite a gadget. It gives you the answer just like that, huh?
1: Well, it's not always the answer you hope for. You didn't really think that the first planet we try would be the one we wanted, did you?
0: No, I guess you're right, but I was kind of hoping. After all, when I think of Marston running things back in the solar system, it makes me awful impatient.
1: I don't blame you, Flats. I don't want to waste a minute myself, but unless we can find allies against him that are sufficiently powerful, there's no point in going back.
0: Don't misunderstand me. I'm with you all the way.
1: Well, we'd better try another planet.
0: You're running it, Clambake. Let's go. Are we close enough, Dantro?
1: Yes, we'll give the machine a chance.
0: What's the score?
1: Just a minute. Well, it looks like we're in a little better luck this time.
0: What does it show?
1: Not yes, not no. The machine indicates that this planet could support life in some form. And there are evidences of sufficient radioactivity to warrant our taking a closer look.
0: Oh?
1: We'll use the space radar, and it will indicate the conformation of the surface of the planet. If there are any large cities, it will show up there.
0: I can see the planet on the radar screen, but I can't tell anything from that.
1: Oh, you're right, Slats.
0: Well, let's head for the next planet.
1: Not so fast, Slats. We still can't be sure.
0: But you said that the radar would show if there are any large cities.
1: Sure, and there aren't any. But that doesn't prove the planet's uninhabited.
0: Yeah, but even if it's inhabited and they don't have any large cities, they couldn't be very advanced scientifically.
1: Well, we can be certain of that, Slats. You remember the dusters on Venus?
0: Yeah, that's right. I'd forgotten. Well, what do we do now?
1: We move in closer where we can really see the surface of the planet. We may be able to tell more from that.
0: Hey, something just occurred to me.
1: What's the matter?
0: Suppose it is an advanced planet. They might take a shot at it.
1: I don't understand.
0: Well, if they're really as advanced as we're looking for, they probably know we're here, even if we may not be aware of them. They don't know who we are, and maybe they don't want to take chances.
1: Well, there's no sense worrying about that, Slats. Whether we want to take chances or not, we have to. Are you scared?
0: Cut it out. You know me better than that. Let's go.
2: Dantro and Slats really have a search job ahead of them. Will this body they are now investigating turn out to be the one they are seeking? We'll be back in a moment. So, level up. When we left Dantro and Slats, they were trying to find the ancient race which they believe to exist in the outer world of the stars. Unknown to them, they are being watched by two members of this race, whose names are San and Tor.
3: What are you watching for, Tor?
4: I've been observing that ship near the second planet of that star.
3: I've been watching them, too. What are they? Do you know?
4: Yes. I've entered their minds enough to know. They're searching for the ancient race that passed this way many cycles ago.
3: They'll not find them there, nor for that matter, in this sector of the galaxy.
4: No, but they must seek them out.
3: What do they want?
4: They want our help, son. Their planetary system is in trouble, and they can't deal with the problem themselves.
3: You're not going to help them. Are you, Tor?
4: I don't know. It would be amusing to enter into their petty squabbles.
3: But our race agreed, since the time when our ancestors were forced to destroy a sector of the universe, that we would not meddle in the affairs of the planet dwellers unless great importance was involved.
4: That is true. But we dwellers in space have a responsibility. We must also prevent the emergence of the forces of evil. Or if we don't, eventually, they may threaten our own existence.
3: But how can you judge who is evil and who is good?
4: We will watch them, and we will tell. Their actions will betray them if they are evil. Besides, I'm bored with watching the drama of the galaxy from a distance. Watch with me, and we'll decide together.
0: How come we're in so close to this planet?
1: I have a hunch, Slats, and I think we're going to have better luck this time.
0: Well, at least there's something to see. Looks to me like it's some kind of continents and oceans of some sort.
1: That's just what it is.
0: We're going to land?
1: Not until we check with our instruments.
0: All right, let's try it.
1: Right.
0: What's the joke?
1: Well, it's a little different from our kind of world, but still the instruments indicate some very positive factors.
0: You mean it's inhabited?
1: Well, I would say from the tape that there's definitely life of some sort, and fairly advanced life at that. We'll move in about 100 miles from the surface. Perhaps we'll be able to tell more from a close-up.
3: Look at that, Tor. They're approaching the surface of the third planet.
4: They'll find no help there. To them, it will be a world of impossible cold, with people who know less than they do.
3: It seems a shame they must spend so much time searching for something they can never find.
4: That does not make their search fruitless.
3: There are other races that can help them.
4: But not this one, son.
3: They must find that out for themselves.
0: Gosh, look at that. The whole surface of the planet is like it's coated with silver.
1: Well, it's an immensely cold world. The surface temperatures are probably 100 degrees below anything we can imagine.
0: Can't be anything alive down there. It'd be frozen solid.
1: Life as we know it might be, Flat, but there's definitely some life, or the instruments would indicate a negative response.
0: We going in then?
1: No, not right now at any rate. We'll just head for the closest sun. Perhaps we'll have better luck there.
0: You mean we're going to have to use that astral drive again?
1: Unless you want to spend 1,000 years aboard this ship.
0: Thanks, that's all I need. Well, go ahead.
1: Right. Here we go.
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0: Oh, come in, Smithers. What is it? 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Orange juice.
1: No, sir. New Kellogg's Rise and Shine.
0: Hey, fiendish.
1: And look at this, sir.
0: No peel, no pips, and it's got vitamin C. Well, Smithers, I suppose this is it.
1: What are you doing, sir?
0: Thank you, Governor. Wife and three pips to support. Thank you.
2: New Kellogg's Rise and Shine. 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
3: 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Starring Peter Jones as The Book.

0: what we find is this, that Ford Prefect and Zaphod Beeblebrox have broken into an ancient building, concerning which they have reached the following conclusion.
1: It's a derelict spaceport.
0: And within which they have discovered a large number of
2: amazing old ships,
0: whose condition has been described by Ford Prefect in these terms.
2: Just rust and wreckage.
0: And by Zaphod Beeblebrox like this.
1: Just like huge, broken eggshells.
0: We find that one ship has caught their eye for this reason.
2: It's covered with muck and dust, but looks like it's still in one piece.
1: Hey, yeah, and it's still connected to its supply lines.
0: And we find that this provokes them into closer investigation. This is what they find.
2: Feels like it's on power. Just a very slight vibration.
1: But it must have been here for centuries. Hey, man, pass me those four bits of tubing.
2: What, these?
1: Yeah. I'm gonna make me a stethoscope and take a listen to this baby. There. And there. Like that.
2: You hear anything?
1: Hey. Yeah. Yeah, I can hear something.
2: What is it?
1: Oh, Ford. I don't believe what I just heard.
2: Here, let me listen.
1: Okay. But you better keep your head screwed on, kid. You can hear.
2: Yeah. It's a voice.
1: But can you hear what it's saying, man? Can you get your mind behind what it's saying?
2: Shh. I'm trying.
3: Transstellar Space Lines would like to apologize to passengers for the continuing delay to the departure of this flight.
2: Weird.
3: We are currently awaiting the loading of our complement of small lemon-soaked paper napkins for your comfort, refreshment, and hygiene during the flight, which will be of 2 hours' duration. Meanwhile, we thank you for your patience. The cabin crew will shortly be serving coffee and biscuits again.
2: Say, Ford, how long has this ship been standing here?
1: Man, there's a departure board right behind us. I've been looking at the flight schedules. Man, this ship is late. Man, this ship is very, very late. Man, this ship is over 900 years late.
2: Zaphod, we got to get in there.
1: But, man, can you cope with what we might find?
2: I don't know. We got to get in there.
1: We got to get in there. What we find, we find.
0: What we also find is that Arthur Dent, Marvin, and the girl Lintilla, who, as has already been established, has now been cloned over 578,000 million times, and has thus created a problem in some quarters, are now thoroughly lost in the Dolman Sachs Lil base. This is because there is no light, which is in turn because Marvin has done something aggravating to the Dolman Sachs Lil power supply, which is in turn because he was anxious to create some confusion under cover of which he could rescue Arthur and Lintilla, which was in turn because they had been captured by Hig Hurtenflust, which was in turn because... And so on back to the initial and highly controversial creation of the universe. Only two of Lintilla's 578,000 million clones are on the planet Brontetol with her, and it is more than likely that we shall also find them.
4: Lintilla!
5: Ah, there's your better half and worse half. Or at least you're exactly the same halves. Thirds,
4: Lintilla!
5: Whatever. Why
4: Lintilla!
5: Do people leave such complicated
4: what
5: lives?
4: What happened to you?
6: There were a couple of foot warriors standing guard over us.
7: But after a while, they sat guard over us. Then they wandered away to find some corn plasters. And so we escaped.
5: Right, where are we going?
8: How should I know? It's your universe. You go where you like.
4: We'll get back to our ship.
5: I thought you said it didn't work.
4: But there's a derelict spaceport about a mile or so from here. We might be able to get some parts to repair it with.
5: Ah, well, I'm not very skilled at repairing spaceships.
4: Well, you can learn.
5: Take a bit of time, I think.
4: You could take some evening classes.
5: What, here?
4: Yes. I've got a bottle of them, little pink ones.
5: Well, I...
4: Come on, then. Let's get out of here before they restore the power and find us. They restored the power.
5: They found us. Keep down.
9: With your hand up. We've got you covered. Shooting us won't do you any good. For us, for that matter. For us, for that matter. Right, come out. Now.
5: It probably seems a terrible thing to say, but you know what I sometimes think would be useful in these situations?
4: What?
5: A gun of some sort.
10: Will this help?
5: What is it?
10: It's a gun of some sort.
5: Oh, that'll help. Can you make it fire?
4: Yes.
5: Right. Look, why don't you keep firing at them? I'll make a dash for the next intersection. You throw me the gun, I'll keep firing, and you make a dash for it. Did you ever see gunfight at the OK Corral?
4: What?
5: No, you wouldn't have done.
4: What?
5: Never mind.
4: No, what?
5: No, just an old Western. Please, I don't want to talk about it. Right. Everyone understand?
4: Yes, yes.
5: Marvin?
8: Understand. You ask me if I understand.
5: Yes or no?
8: Guess.
5: Right, I'm going. You fire, I'll run. Now!
10: Excuse me.
5: Who are you?
10: Me? Ah, well, you see, what it is, you see, is I'm Poodoo. And look, I'm sorry to interrupt. Are you busy?
5: What? Yes.
10: Can I just ask you something?
5: No, in a minute. Please get back.
10: Right!
11: Lintilla!
10: I can see you're busy, so I won't take up a moment of your time. If I could just...
5: What?
10: Introduce a couple of friends of mine. Well, three, actually. Four, if you count the priest.
12: Hello.
13: Hello.
14: Hello.
10: Ah! Only, we were wondering...
5: Who are you?
10: Can I just ask you something?
5: Look, please.
10: It's just, do you know those girls over there?
5: What? Yes.
10: Oh, that's good. Thank you very much. That's all I wanted. That's all. Thanks.
5: Good.
11: Lintilla, roll the gun!
10: Only, what I ask, you see, is, and seeing as you're busy, I'll just be very brief. Did I introduce my friends?
5: Yes.
10: I'm sure they'd like to introduce themselves.
15: Hello, I'm a Litnil.
14: So am I.
15: Me too.
5: Go away.
10: And this is Fartfar the priest.
14: Farnvar.
10: Farnvar. He's a priest, you see. He does marriages and other things, but mostly marriages. Only, shut up. We were wondering if you could introduce a Litnil.
5: Who?
10: A Litnil. And a Litnil. And a Litnil. To the girls, your lady friends.
11: Lintilla!
10: Yes, that's right. Just social, you see. All very pleasant.
11: Throw the gun!
10: We've brought some drinks. We could just have a quiet social get-together. And some music, of course. Got to have some music. Here we go.
11: Throw the gun! Stop it! Stop it! Now, when I start firing, run!
10: Then, if it all goes very well, you see, we've got a priest on hand in case anybody wants to get married at all, just to round off the evening.
5: Are you totally mad?
10: No, they're not married yet. Oh, did you say mad?
5: Yes.
10: Oh, no, well, I don't think so. I thought you said married. Of course, they would be mad talking about marrying these girls if they were married already. Well, I could talk about it, of course, but somebody else would have to actually do it. Anyway.
5: Shut up.
10: Right, Esquire. They're quite keen to get married, though, aren't you?
15: Yes.
14: Oh, yes.
15: Very much so.
5: Where did you nutters come from?
11: Run!
10: Oh, what we did, you see, is we flew in. We flew in, you see. Oh, yes, we definitely flew in.
5: Well, bloody fly out again. Lintilla! Lintilla! Lintilla! Are you all right?
4: Yes.
16: Hello, ladies.
5: Marvin?
8: Never better.
5: Good.
8: Still very bad, though.
5: Right. All you Lintillas, can you start firing again while I run the next bit? Lintilla? What's going on?
17: Hello.
10: I think the lads and lasses are just getting acquainted. I'd leave them to it if I were you.
5: What? Look, we're trying to escape from the foot warriors. Can we have parties later?
4: Arthur,
18: we can't believe it.
4: These are the most attractive men we've ever met.
5: Are they?
15: All my life I've longed for such a man.
10: All my touching, isn't it?
5: What the hell is going on here?
10: Oh, just happiness, Squire. And it's nice to bring a little happiness into life, don't you think?
5: Yes, but there's a time and place for everything. Well, I'll just get on with the shooting and saving everybody's lives, then, shall I?
10: No kissing now, lovebirds. Very old-fashioned sector of the galaxy, this. No kissing allowed without names firmly on marriage certificates.
17: Oh.
10: Looks like a cue for action from you, then, doesn't it, Padre? And I just happen to have the warrants for your marriage... Sorry, licenses about my person.
5: Mad. Totally bonkers.
10: And then, as soon as you're all happily conjoined, you can get on with escaping and everything. Knowing that you have the love, support and trust of your chosen partners. Nice, isn't it? Now, who's going to marry who?
11: Listen, you foot warriors! Can you hold hard a bit with the firing? I've just got three impromptu weddings breaking out behind me.
19: What?
11: Weddings! You know, with this ring I thee wed and that sort of thing.
19: Did you say weddings?
11: Yes!
19: Can we come?
11: No! Stay back!
14: Dearly beloved, we are now...
10: Yeah, we'll skip all that. Let's just get straight on with the signing and the pronouncement, shall we?
5: Let's all go mad, shall we?
10: Now, what you all do, you see, is you sign here. That's right. Look, let's change the music. Something a bit special for you.
11: Keep back!
10: That's good. Name there, that's very good. Right, Padre?
14: I now pronounce you men and wives.
10: Men, you can kiss your brides.
0: Nerve-wrackingly enough, the moment at which two Lintillas and two Alitnils unexpectedly vanish in what can only be described as a puff of unsmoke, coming as it does only seconds before Arthur discovers that Poodoo's alleged marriage licenses are not what they purport to be, but are, in fact, agreements to cease to be, drawn up by the cloning machine company's lawyers, is also the moment at which it becomes necessary to consider new developments in the Ford prefect Zaphod Beeblebrox situation. Having gained access to the ship, they prepare to enter the passenger compartments. This is what they find.
20: Passengers?
5: Yeah.
2: But alive.
1: Sleeping.
2: For all these years?
1: Suspended animation.
2: And the voice we heard?
1: Android stewardess. Look, here she comes now.
3: Good afternoon, ladies and gentlemen. Thank you for bearing with us during this slight delay. We will be taking off as soon as we possibly can. If you would like to wake up now, I will serve you coffee and biscuits. Wake up now.
11: Run, man!
2: I refuse!

0: Hey, what gives, man? What gives? What gives? What gives? What gives?
1: I mean, they woke up. They all woke up.
2: Passengers are not allowed on the flight deck. Please return to your seats and wait for the ship to take off. Coffee and biscuits are being served. This is your autopilot speaking. Please return to your seats.
0: Go back in there.
1: We're not passengers.
2: Please return to your seats.
0: No, we're not passengers.
2: Please return to your seats.
0: We're not... Hello? Can you hear me?
1: What's happening on this hell ship?
2: There has been a delay. The passengers are kept in temporary suspended animation for their comfort and convenience. Coffee and biscuits are served every 10 years, after which passengers are returned to suspended animation for their comfort and convenience. Departure will take place when flight stores are complete. We apologize for the delay.
1: Delay? Have you seen the world outside this ship? It's a wasteland, a desert. Civilization's been and gone. It's over. There are no lemon-soaked paper napkins on the way from anywhere.
2: The statistical likelihood is that other civilizations will arise. There will one day be lemon-soaked paper napkins. Till then, there will be a short delay. Please return to your seats.
1: We are not...
2: Please return to your seats. Return to your seats.
1: Come on,
2: let's get
1: out of here.
2: Return to your seats.
1: This way.
0: No,
2: return
0: this
2: to your
0: way.
2: Seats.
1: Why?
0: First class. Come on.
2: Return to your seats.

0: Zaphod Beeblebrox.
1: Who?
0: My name's Zarniwoop. You wanted to see me. Please sit down.
2: And since this is, of course, an immensely frustrating and nerve-wracking moment for the narrative suddenly to switch tracks again, that is precisely what the narrative will now do.
3: Antilla, are you all right?
4: I think so. Just shattered and drained.
3: Marvin's got Pudu and the priest under control. They're
4: from the cloning machine company, I know.
3: Marvin's tied them up. He's put a cassette of his autobiography in their tape machine and left it running. So I think it's all up with them.
5: I didn't ask to be made. No one consulted me or considered my feelings in the matter. I don't think it even occurred to me that I might have feelings. After I was made, I was left in a dark room for 6 months. And me, with this terrible pain in all the diodes down my left side. I called for succor in my loneliness, but did anyone come? Did they help? My first and only true friend was a small rat. One day, it crawled into a cavity in my right ankle and died. I have a horrible feeling it's still there.
3: As for the third Alecnil, well, it's the only time I've ever killed a man in cold blood, and I don't feel awfully...
4: He wasn't a real man, he was an anti-clone. There must be millions of them now roaming the galaxy, wiping out my sisters. What's happened to the foot warriors?
3: Oh, the flying chiropodist arrived. They all went off to have a word with him. Are you fit?
4: Yes, I'm fine. Really, I am. Come on, we must get to the spaceport. Coming, Marvin?
6: I suppose so.
3: There it is. Just a mile away. Nice clear day for a brisk walk. See that huge form over there in the distance?
4: Yes.
3: 15-mile-high statue of me throwing a cup. Not often one comes across that sort of thing. Up there, you see, is the cup itself. Apparently, it's held there by art. Wonderful, isn't it? Just a pity our ship's parked in it.
4: Arthur, look, it's coming down.
3: What? God, so it is. The cup's coming down. No, it isn't. The ground's going up.
4: The sky's moving. Sideways. It's folding up.
3: What's happening?
7: When there aren't any real people here, so what's new? Share and enjoy. Share and enjoy.
0: Well,
8: you didn't see us. We flew it. We flew it, you see.
3: Thanks,
0: we just flew.
9: Here's
0: your achievement,
9: Zaphod
0: Beeblebrox.
9: Oh, dear. I think you'll find reality is on the blink again.
2: And this is indeed what we find. For deep in the heart of the first-class passenger section of the slightly delayed Transstellar Spaceline ship, the following horrifying events have been taking place.
0: Can I get you a drink?
1: Zarniwoop?
0: The same.
1: I think... But who are you, man? Why do I want to see you? I was told you were on an intergalactic cruise, which I can handle, but in your office, which I can't.
0: But I assure you, it is true.
1: In what?
10: I wonder if...
1: What do you want, Ford?
10: A small jank spirit, if there is one.
1: Get the man a drink, Zarniwoop.
10: Or indeed a large one.
1: And one for me. Two for me. There's nothing worse than having only one drunk head.
0: Well, here's to your achievement, Zaphod Beeblebrox.
1: Achievement? Oh, yeah.
10: What achievement?
1: Oh, I don't know. I achieved so many things, you know.
0: You have the heart of gold. You have brought it here.
1: Yeah.
0: Into my universe.
1: Yeah. What?
0: This universe. I created it in my office. You've been in it for quite a while now.
10: Huh? Is it all right if I just go and sit in this corner and get drunk? I may sing quietly if that doesn't disturb you. It's just been... Well, you know how it is.
1: You mean... We're in an artificial universe.
0: Oh, yes.
1: All that out there?
0: Yes.
1: Like in your office?
0: Yes.
1: Oh, man, I've heard of open plan, but...
0: It's modeled very closely on the real one, you know? There's just a few differences.
1: But when do we get into it, man? I mean, like, where? When?
0: You didn't notice. Well, I'll let you work it out for yourself. Now you've brought me the ship, we can dismantle this universe, return to the real one, and find what we're after.
1: Can I just ask you some questions?
0: By all means.
1: Okay. Well, for starters, I'll have who, what, when, and where, and then whither, whether, whence, and wherefore to follow, and one big side order of why.
10: And the wine list, please.
0: It's terribly simple. Long ago, you and I and others planned to discover who it was who was ruling the galaxy, who was making all the decisions behind the president's back. I found where he was located... and retreated to the safe hiding of the bar in the first-class lounge of a forgotten spaceship in a... Can we stop that man singing?
1: Hey, Ford!
10: Yeah, I'll sing something else.
0: in an artificial universe. Meanwhile, you were doing the most important job. You stole the infinite improbability drive ship, without which it would be impossible to breach the barriers protecting his world. And then you brought it to my hiding place.
1: Ford!
6: Oh, yeah?
1: You're still singing.
6: Am I? Yes, I am. What's the matter? You don't like it? I'll sing something different.
0: Well, I'll just bring your ship down. Then we can get out of here and get on with it.
6: Oh, dang spirit.
2: The major problem, one of the major problems, for there are several, one of the many major problems with governing people is that of who you get to do it, or rather of who manages to get people to let them do it to them. To summarize, it is a well-known and much lamented fact that those people who most want to rule people are, ipso facto, those least suited to do it. To summarize the summary, anyone who is capable of getting themselves made president should on no account be allowed to do the job. To summarize the summary of the summary, people are a problem. And so this is the situation we find. A succession of galactic presidents who so much enjoy the fun and palaver of being in power that they never really notice that they're not. And somewhere in the shadows behind them, who? Who can possibly rule if no one who wants to can be allowed to?
11: Pussy, pussy, pussy, goochie, goochie, goochie, goochie. Pussy want his fish. Nice piece of fish. Pussy want it. Pussy not eat his fish, pussy get thin and waste away, I think. I imagine this is what will happen, but how can I tell? I think it's better if I don't get involved. I think fish is nice, but then I think that rain is wet, so who am I to judge? Ah, you're eating it. Fish come from far away, or so I'm told, or so I imagine I'm told. When the men come, or when in my mind the men come in their six black shiny ships, do they come in your mind, too? What do you see, pussy? And when I hear their questions, all their many questions, do you hear questions? Perhaps you just think they're singing songs to you. Perhaps they are singing songs to you, and I just think they're asking me questions. Do you think they came today? I do. There's mud on the floor, cigarettes and whiskey on my table, fish in your plate, and a memory of them in my mind. And look what else they've left me. Crosswords. Dictionaries and a calculator. I think I must be right in thinking they ask me questions. To come all that way and leave all these things just for the privilege of singing songs to you would be very strange behavior. Or so it seems to me. Who can tell? Who can tell? I think I saw another ship in the sky today. A big white one. I'd never seen a big white one, only six small black ones. Perhaps six small black ones can look like one big white one. Perhaps I'd like a glass of whiskey. Yes, that seems more likely. Perhaps some different people are coming to see me.
6: There?
0: Yes.
12: What, that shack?
0: Yes.
12: Weird.
0: But it's the middle of nowhere.
6: Oh, come on, we must have come to the wrong place.
0: Knock on the door.
11: Hello?
13: Excuse me, do you rule the universe?
11: I try not to. Are you wet?
13: Wet? Well, doesn't it look as if we're wet?
11: That's how it looks to me, but how you feel about it might be a different matter. If you find warmth makes you feel dry, you better come in.
14: Sure.
13: Thank you.
14: What, yes? Man, what's your name?
11: I don't know. Why, do you think I ought to have one? It seems odd to give a bundle of vague sensory perceptions a name.
0: Listen, we must ask you some questions.
11: All right. You can sing to my cat if you like.
0: Would he like that?
11: You'd better ask him that.
0: How long have you been ruling the universe?
11: Ah, this is a question about the past, is it?
0: Yes.
11: How can I tell that the past isn't a fiction designed to account for the discrepancy between my immediate physical sensations and my state of mind?
0: Do you answer all questions like this?
11: I say what it occurs to me to say when I think I hear people say things more I cannot say.
14: Oh, that clears it up. He's a weirdo.
0: No, listen. People come to you, yes?
11: I think so.
0: And they ask you to take decisions about wars, about economies, about people, about everything going on out there in the universe.
11: I only decide about my universe.
15: My universe is what happens to my eyes and ears. Anything else is surmise and hearsay. For all I know, these people may not exist. You may not exist. I say what it occurs to me to say.
0: But don't you see? What you decide affects the fate of millions of people.
15: I don't know them. I've never met them. They only exist in words I think I hear. The men who come to me say, so-and-so wants to declare what we call a war. These are the facts. What do you think? And I say. Sometimes it's a smaller thing. They might say, for instance, that a man called Zaphod Beeblebrox is president, but he is in financial collusion with a consortium of high-powered psychiatrists who want him to order the destruction of a planet called Earth because of some sort of experiment. Should he be allowed?
1: Yeah. Now, wait a minute, man.
6: Sit down, Arthur.
16: Let go of me.
1: Oh, Arthur, you know
6: okay,
1: me. What
6: I... We'll sort it out later.
15: But it's folly to say you know what is happening to other people. Only they know, if they exist.
0: Do you think they do?
15: I have no opinion. How can I have?
1: Ford, the Earthman, do you think he's... No, but that's not it, you know. That's not it at all, man.
0: Look, but don't you see that people live or die on your word?
15: It's nothing to do with me. I am not involved with people. The Lord knows I am not a cruel man.
0: You say the Lord. So you believe in...
15: My cat. I call him the Lord. I am kind to him.
0: All right. How do you know he exists? How do you know he knows you to be kind or enjoys what you think of as your kindness?
15: I don't. I have no idea. It merely pleases me to behave in a certain way to what appears to be a cat. What else do you do? Please. I am tired.
6: What was that?
1: I don't know, man. But I didn't like the sound of it. Let's get after the Earthman.
6: Look, sorry to rush, Great Ruler. Keep up the disinterested work, right? See you around.
0: No, wait! There is so much we must discover.
6: Yeah, later. Arthur! Arthur!
1: Holy Belgium, man! So was the swatting ship!
6: Was all that true?
1: Oh, what is truth, man? You heard the weirdo.
6: Fine. Zaphod, whatever may or may not happen from here on in, I just want you to know something.
1: Yeah.
6: I want you to know that I respect you.
1: Great.
6: Just not very much, that's all.
17: What does the future hold for our heroes now? What does the past or present hold for that matter? Will Arthur Dent now embark on a terrible and protracted vendetta against Zaphod Beeblebrox? Will he be all right, alone in the universe with only the infinite improbability drive ship, Marvin the paranoid android, Lintilla the archaeologist, Eddie the shipboard computer, a lot of chatty doors, and a battered copy of The Hitchhiker's Guide to the Galaxy for company? Who will Ford Prefect ally himself with? Arthur Dent, Zaphod Beeblebrox, or a large pan-galactic gargle blaster? Will there ever be another series of that wholly remarkable and mystifying entity, The Hitchhiker's Guide to the Galaxy? Find out, if you can.
18: In that, the final episode of this series of The Hitchhiker's Guide to the Galaxy, Peter Jones was the book, Simon Jones was Arthur Dent, Geoffrey McGiven was Ford Prefect and the Priest, Mark Wing Davy was Zaphod Beeblebrox, Stephen Moore was Marvin and the Man in the Shack, David Tate was Eddie and the Arlitnils, Rula Lenska was the Lintillas and the Stewardess, Ken Campbell was Poodoo, and Jonathan Price was Zarniwoop and the Autopilot. Radiophonic sound and music was by Paddy Kingsland of the BBC Radiophonic Workshop. Technical presentation throughout the series was by Alec Hale-Munro, Lisa Braun and Colin Duff. The programme was written by Douglas Adams, produced by Geoffrey Perkins, and was made with the assistance of a digital writing system.

0: what has a hazelnut in every bite?
1: Sorry.
0: And thick milk chocolate for your delight?
1: Sorry.
0: Nougat and caramel golden light?
1: Sorry.
0: And don't forget the hazelnut in every bite. And again, what has a hazelnut in every bite?
1: Sorry.
0: Thick milk chocolate for your delight?
1: Sorry.
0: Nougat and caramel golden light? And don't forget the hazelnut in every bite.
1: Sorry.
0: A hazelnut in every bite.
2: You know, some marmalades get some of their tang from added flavoring. While Robertson's Golden Shred gets all of its tang from Seville oranges. What would you rather have for breakfast?
0: Has a hazelnut in every bite?
1: Sorry.
0: And thick milk chocolate for your delight?
1: Sorry.
0: Nougat and caramel golden light?
1: Sorry.
0: And don't forget the hazelnut in every bite. And again, what has a hazelnut in every bite?
1: Sorry.
0: Thick milk chocolate for your delight?
1: Sorry.
0: Nougat and caramel golden light? And don't forget the hazelnut in every bite.
1: Sorry.
0: A hazelnut in every bite.
3: 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It's called Cupboard Love. 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

As man explores space, what changes may take place back on his home planet? James Tiptree Jr. offers one possibility. In Houston, Houston, do you read?

0: Houston. Houston, this is Sunbird. Sunbird calling Houston. Houston, do you read? Come in, Houston.
1: My gate's shot. That's why we can't hear them.
0: No way. Doc's checked it out. Still too much interference from the sun. Isn't that right, Doc?
2: Repeated conversation. Rote. The silent radio demands an answer. Rational response to an irrational situation. I have no answer. A circuit of the sun then clear. We should have received Earth days ago, but nothing. No sound but static. As scientists, I calm them, repeating platitudes which do not fit. The residual radiation from the flare is just about in line with us. They could have a hard time sorting us out.
1: You know, we're already outside Mercury. Houston should be broadcasting by now, even if they have heard us.
0: Give it another 24 hours.
1: And another. And another. Damn. Houston. Sunbird to Houston. Sunbird to Houston.
0: But how many times have I told you?
2: Maybe that flare just fried our antenna.
0: Leave the receiver on.
3: Judy.
0: We can...
3: Judy?
0: What? What's that?
3: Monaco. I'm so glad we got you. What are you doing on this band?
0: We read you. This is Mission Sunbird calling Houston. Sunbird 1 calling Houston Ground Control. Identify, who are you? Can you relay our signal? Over.
1: Some skill. Some ham operator with an incredible skill.
3: Are you in trouble, Judy? I can't hear. You sound terrible.
0: This is NASA Mission Sunbird 1. Mission Sunbird calling Houston Space Center. Are you DXing our channel? Identify. Repeat. Identify yourself and say if you can relay to Houston. Over.
3: Bingo, Judy. Try it again.
0: Ma'am. Shit. Get level and bearing on that transmission. You are intercepting official traffic from the United States space mission to Houston Control. If you cannot relay to Houston, then get off the air.
3: You still sound terrible. What's Houston? Who's that talking anyway? You know we don't have much time.
2: Jesus, that's close. There. It's pegging the dial.
1: A bogey. Somebody else out there.
3: Hello? We have you now. Why are you so far out? Are you Dinko? Did you catch the flare?
2: All right, it's about 300,000 kilometers, guesstimated, possibly headed away around the sun. It could be cosmonauts, maybe? A Soviet mission?
0: Not to beat us? They missed.
1: With a girl.
0: Oh, they've done that before. But you taping this, bud?
1: Roger. It sure doesn't sound like a rusty chick. Who the hell's Judy?
0: This is Major Norman Davis, commanding in the United States spacecraft Sunbird 1. Request you identify yourself. Repeat, who are you? Over.
3: Judy, quit joking. We're going to lose you in a minute. Now, don't you realize that we've been worried about you?
0: Sunbird to unidentified craft, this is not Judy. I say again, this is not Judy. Who are you? Over.
3: Wait a minute, Margo. This is Judy Paris and Gloria. What's going on here?
0: This is Major Davis, commanding the United States mission Sunbird on course for Earth. We do not recognize any spacecraft, Gloria. Will you identify yourself? Over.
3: We just did. There is no spacecraft Sunbird, and you're not on course for Earth. If this is an Andy joke, it isn't any good.
0: This is no joke, madam. This is the American Circumsolar Mission, and we are American astronauts. We do not appreciate your interference. Out.
3: Gloria. Dan recalls being records of a Sunbird program back at the turn of the millennium. Sunbird 1 disappeared.

0: Major Davis, did I hear you say you were on course for Earth?
1: Affirmative.
0: Our readings indicate you won't node with anything on your present course. Where do you see Earth now? Not coordinates. Give us the constellation.
1: Doc, you take the mic.
2: Earth's apparent position should be Pisces, approximately 3 degrees from Gamma Piscium.
0: It's not. Can't you see it's in Virgo?
2: Well, we've sustained some shell damage. The windows are glazed from the flare eruption, but we know the relative direction of Earth on October 19th. It's in Pisces.
0: October? It's March. March 15th. You must have...
2: March?
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0: Passed through a magnetic wave which deflected you through a time distortion. 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
1: Put it on auto-scan, Doc. All frequencies. Remember that one we pulled on old Howie?
2: Listen, guys, I don't think it's a joke. There's no way to jimmy those transmission bearings. No way at all.
3: Sounded Australia. Now, we had some Aussie bunnies at Hickam. Australia. Woo-wee. They suppose Wamara's sending up some kind of combined do with someone?
1: They have no capability whatsoever.
2: We ran into some fairly strange phenomenon during that flyby day that... Well, there could have been more to that flare that came up at us other than just radiation. I'm beginning to wish we could do a visual check.
1: Did you goof on your navigation, Doc?
2: Nothing to goof. The whole trajectory is pre-programmed. No. Earth is where I said it is if it's October. But, well, Virgo is where it would appear in March.
3: Do an EVA?
2: Still too much background radiation to risk it. I've got both their transmission bearings, though. Look. Let me deploy the nav scope and double-check the gyros. It'll take just a little time.
1: Yeah, we got that. Go ahead, Doc. Run the program.

0: Okay, now, here, look at the screen. Mm-hmm. You see that mag 4 just off center?
1: Yeah.
0: That's Beta Pisces, right where it should be, okay? And see the circlet just off to its side?
1: Mm-hmm.
0: But we should be able to see Earth at this magnification, right about here, big and full. No Earth, no full moon.
1: You sure? Well, maybe that's not Beta Pisces.
0: Checks three ways, Dave. No deviation on the gyros. It looks right, and the spectrometer matches. Spike for spike, that's Beta, all right. And the radio signals we got. The farther transmission originates 149 degrees from our trajectory. Right in the middle of Virgo. Where they said Earth was.
1: Virgo. Mars. It can't be Mars.
0: We went through some wild stuff back there. I mean, dipping through that flare. Maybe we...

0: had a real dingo trip. What did you say, Margot? Roy, over.
1: Hey, that's a new frequency.
2: We've caught enough to do a triangulation on the location of the other craft. The transmissions originated outside your orbit. Why don't you use your high-mag mapping camera to run a search around Beta Area?
0: Will do.
3: Doc, where's that coming from?
4: Behind us. Close to Venus.
0: We've got something, Margo, but it's so small. How can anyone live in there?
1: Hey, that's Judy. Dave, this is screwy. It's all in English. These ESA project, maybe Aryan.
2: Judy, listen up. While you were off contact, Jan looked up that history. Now, there were three people on the Sunbird flight. A Major Norman Davis. A Major was just a military title. And then they said Doc. There was a scientific officer on board, Dr. Orrin Lorimer. Now, the third was a captain, but that's just another title. Bernhard Gehr. There were just the three, and all males, of course. The vessel had an early reaction engine.

0: was lost. Everything was fine until they went out of transmission range around the sun. Then they never reappeared. And that was about the time the first big solar flare started. Now, Dan thinks they must have been close to one. The transmission mentioned skin damage.
1: Never reappeared.
0: Dan says that maybe the disruption in those super flares could collapse the local time dimension. Why don't you have Andy run that through with your new data and see if you agree?
2: It could confirm Francis' theory that our system is passing through a micro-black hole cluster. The resultant time disruption could be explained.
3: France? Who's France?
0: It's hard to imagine, but the theory works. And they're there. I mean, 0.3 megacaves outside you and scooting towards Aldebaran. They're in big trouble if they don't have a lot of power to spare. Well, we'll go back to the original frequency and try to talk to them.
1: Well, Doc, were we in a black hole?
4: Well, not in one, or we wouldn't be here if we are here. But we could have passed...
0: Calling Sunbird 1. This is Luna Central calling Major Norman Davis. We're very puzzled as to who you are and how you got into your present position. If you really are Sunbird 1, we think you must have skipped forward in time when you passed through some sort of a gravitational phenomena. Over.
4: Are you going to answer?
3: Can this be?
4: Look at the source bearing, Dave. If that's coming from the Earth or the Moon, then this has to be March.
0: Calling Sunbird 1, we think you may have a serious course problem. Repeat, you have a serious course problem. You are headed for October position for Earth. It is not, repeat, not October. Current Earth date is March 15th. Time, 2000 hours. Over.
1: It is not possible.
4: It checks on radio bearings. I cannot imagine anyone going to this much expense and trouble for a practice.
0: Sunbird, you said your course is damaged. Can't you go out and look? If we're right, you have to make a major course correction. And the sooner the better. Do you have enough fuel? Can we help you with the computer plot analysis? Sunbird, please come in.
4: Aren't you going to answer? Don't be stupid. Dave, 149 degrees is the difference between Gamma Piscium and Spica. The transmission is coming from where they say Earth is.
3: You goof. You and your heathen computers and your goof.
4: I did not goof. Now it has to be March.
1: Insane. It's some trick. Some goddamn trick.
3: But don't you ever talk like
4: that. Dave! Now look, our antenna is pointed straight at Spica. Now, I don't care if you think I goofed. If Earth is over there, we have to change our course. And soon, all right? At least rotate the ship so we can try to spot it in the navscope. If Earth's there, we can see it.
0: Oh, they don't have that. You want to try it?
1: Back on the other frequency again. I must think it's private.
2: All right, Margo. Besides, listen, we've been thinking. If these people really are from the past, this must be very traumatic for them. They could just be realizing that they'll never see their world again.
0: That's right. Marta says these males probably have children and women they live with. They'll be missing them terribly. You know, this is exciting for us, but maybe incredibly frightening for them. Maybe they think that we're... aliens or hallucinations.
2: Agreed, Margo. We were discussing that, too. Going back over to that frequency, out. Sunbird, are you there? Major Davis of Sunbird, this is Judy Paris of the ship Gloria. Can you respond? Please reply if you possibly can.
4: Come on, do something.
2: Sunbird, please don't be frightened. We're people just like you. We want to help. Respond, please. Margo, they want peace. Maybe they're dead. Maybe they're aliens.
0: Judy, had another thought. These people had a very rigid authority code. You remember your history. They tech-ordered everything. You remember Major Davis repeated about commanding. That's called dominant submitting structure. He apparently gives orders, and the others do whatever they're told. And we don't quite know why, but the point is, if Major Davis is in shock or panic, maybe the others can't reply unless he lets them.
2: Margo, we're losing your transmission. Another EM problem.
4: Come on, Dave. At least rotate the ship so we can try to spot Earth with the navscope. Or respond. For Christ's sakes, do something before we lose them.
3: I will allow no profanity aboard this ship.
0: It's an archaic dominant command structure. The secretary of the wood, by trying to submit
2: matter what the danger. How is it? But don't they know they're on a bad course? I mean, could the dominant one really leave them right out of the system?
1: Hey, ho. Let's see if we take a look. How much fuel would it take to do a quick rotate and get that scope around? First, Curtis.
5: I guess. Doc, what's the pitch bank on the bearing angle?
4: Try 83 degrees.
5: Gotcha. Bud, give me 12 points positive pitch nose attitude, one positive bank. Manual on the burn. Ready?
1: Roger.
5: Here goes.

0: on down on the gyro.
1: 2 degrees. 5, 20. 15. 10. Huh? 5, 3, 1, 0.
0: Any swing?
2: No. Back off the magnification.
0: All right.
2: There, there. That bright mag one. Now this center in. Zoom. Got it. Now look. That's it. And there's the moon. They're both almost full from this angle.
1: Ooh, there she is, all right. Hey, Dave, look at that.
0: You sure it's Spiker?
2: Nothing that bright anywhere near Pisces, but let me run it through the spectrometer and confirm. Yeah, yeah, see that blue peak? That's Spike, all right.
0: Houston, Sunbird to Houston. Sunbird calling Houston. Come in.
3: Our Father, heart, hallowed be
4: thy name.
3: What do you think?
5: Calling Major Davis in Sunbird. This is Luna Central. We are the service and communication facility for spaceflight now. We are sorry to have to tell you that there is no space center at Houston anymore. Houston itself was abandoned when the shuttle base moved to White Sands over 2 centuries ago.
1: Dave. Dave, take the mic. Talk to him, Dave.
0: Sunbird to Luna Control. Central, we copy. We have no immediate problems, but we cannot sustain life support for more than 3 months. We copy the course change suggestion and appreciate your offer of computer assistance. Please transmit position data so we can get squared away. Considering the situation, we are economizing on transmission power. We'll sign on again in 30 minutes for response. Over. Power down. Terminate any unnecessary power drain.
1: Yes, sir.
0: Peter,

0: Sunbird, this is Gloria.
1: Gloria, Sunbird here. Any suggestions on the navigation problem?
0: Sunbird, negative. We see three options regarding your present trajectory and fuel reserves. A close flyby of Venus is in your capabilities, but its gravity won't give you quite enough acceleration to catch Earth, and your present course takes you totally out of reach. The only other option would be an Oolage maneuver, killing your velocity so that Earth would cut you on your next orbit. Is that viable?
1: Negative. Negative, Gloria. Life support systems will not maintain for that length of time.
0: Elaborate, Sunbird. We do not understand.
1: Gloria, our oxygen supplies will hold out only another 3 months. Food and water about the same. We cannot survive for another orbit of Earth.
0: Explain, Sunbird. Are your greenhouses damaged?
1: We have no greenhouses, Gloria.
0: Please stand by.
2: What was that about? Gloria must have operated with renewable systems somehow. Greenhouses to consume CO2 and give off oxygen.
1: Well, all they had to worry about would be food.
2: No. The greenhouses would provide that as well. Don't you see vegetables, fruit, even meat or fish if they use the produce for fodder?
3: Imagine fresh meat. When we get this baby back, Stars ain't gonna study old Buddy no more. A nice beach, about a zillion steaks and ale and all the sweet things. Hey, y'all notice the voices we hear? They're all women.
2: Well, now they mentioned someone named Andy, too. Well,
1: there were girls training when we went up.
3: Well, yeah. I mean, space is safe now. The girlies have taken over. Let them sweat their cute little buns off. Freeze us for the serious work.

0: Sunbird, sorry. We've been looking at other options, considering the limitations. Give us some time to work out the trajectory.
1: Any hope?
0: Impossibilities. Wait until we worked it out. You do have EVI capability, don't you?
1: Affirmative, Gloria.
0: Good. Oh, and Sunbird, Earth has compiled a history for you. Luna's ready to pass it on. Go ahead, Margot.
2: Thanks, Gloria. Sunbird, this is Luna. It's been difficult because nobody here really does history anymore. But we've got some main points you might find interesting. Okay, let's see. Probably the most important is that there aren't as many people as you had. We're just over 2 million.
3: 2 million? There were 8 billion people on Earth.
2: There was a world epidemic not long after your time. It didn't really kill people, but it reduced the population. I mean, there weren't any babies in most of the world. Sterility, you know. The country called Australia was affected least.
4: Told you she sounded like an Aussie.
1: Quiet.
2: And North Canada wasn't too bad. So the survivors all got together in the south part of the American states where they could grow food and where the best communications and factories were. Nobody lives in the rest of the world. Okay, what we do. We have 5 main activities. Was industry the word? Well, food. That's farming and fishing. Communications. Transport and space, and that's us. Gloria's out on a flyby of the 2 inner planets, and that's how she happens to be in your neighborhood. Oh, and you'd be interested to know that we use Zeppelins for travel, just like you did. We have 6 big ones. Now, then there are the factories. We live a lot simpler than you did, I think. The 5th activity is the children. Babies.
4: Whew. 2 million people and space capabilities. Man, that is incredible.
1: There's a lot they're not telling us. Thanks for the history lesson, Luna. We really appreciate it, but we can't figure out how you could maintain a space program with only a couple million people.
2: Sunbird, yes, I would have thought that you'd want to know about space. Well, we only have 4 real spaceships and 1 building. 2 are on the Mars run now. Maybe the Mars Dome was since your day. You had the old satellite stations, though, didn't you? And the old Luna Dome? You know, we owe a lot to you, really. You men, I mean.
4: Are you hearing what I'm hearing?
1: Not one word about their government. Not a word about economic conditions. We're talking to a bunch of monkeys. Luna, Margot, who's your president?
2: President? Oh, you mean like queens and kings? No, we realize you had a very complex government, but with so few people, we don't have that type of formal structure at all. Our communications are good, and everyone is kept informed. The people in each activity are in charge of doing it while they're there.
1: What do you mean, while they're there?
2: Well, we rotate, mostly in 5-year hitches. I used to be on the Zeppelins and such. We all work, and things are basically more stable now, I gather. But we can't, take you to our leader, if that's what you mean. Oh, it's just an old joke. We make a big effort not to let the language drift.
0: Margot, have an update on the problem, if we can interrupt.
2: Go ahead.
0: Sunbird, this is Gloria. Listen, we've been figuring. We think if you use all your fuel, you could come back in close enough to our orbit so we could swing out and pick you up. We can't march exactly, but you have suits and some kind of propellants, don't you? I mean, you could fly across a few kais.
1: That's a good thought, Gloria. Have you cleared this with Luna?
0: What? It's our business. We'd only miss another look at Venus. Who cares? We have plenty of food and water, and if the air gets smelly, we can stand it.
4: Hey, these chicks are all right.
2: We've been looking at that, too, Judy. We're not sure you understand the risk. Sunbird, excuse me. Judy, if you manage to pick them up, you'll have to spend nearly a year in the ship with these male creatures from a very different culture. Jan says you should remember history, and it's a risk, no matter what Connie says. Sorry, Sunbird. Hate to be so rude. Over.
4: Afraid all the little girls will come back knocked up.
0: Margot, they're all human beings. It isn't just Connie. We're all agreed. Andy and Lady Blue think it would be very interesting. And we can't let them go without trying.
2: We understand. But there's another problem. They could be carrying diseases. Sunbird, I know you've been isolated for 14 months, but you could be carrying something dormant that isn't even around anymore. Maybe some of ours could harm you, too.
0: We thought of that, too, Margot. Look, if you have contact with them at all, somebody has to test. True, we're ideal. By the time we get home, you'll know. And how could we get sick so fast? We couldn't put Gloria in a stable recovery orbit.
4: And And what about that epidemic they've had down there? I'm not sure I want to risk losing the family jewels.
1: You'd rather stay out here?
2: Sunbird, our health person thinks that what we have to fear most is the meningitis influenza complex. They mutate so quickly, but if Gloria's willing to take the risk, then they're welcome to give it a try.
1: Roger. Thank you. By the way, as to your concerns about our behavior, I want to inform you that at the time of takeoff, the incidence of rape in the United States Space Cadre was 0.00. I guarantee the conduct of my crew, providing Gloria can control hers.
0: Roger, Sunbird. We don't anticipate any problems here. Now, if you're ready, we have some vector and thrust figures for you. The intercept should take about 40 days, but any delays will multiply. Are you ready to copy?
1: Ready, Gloria. Ready to copy.
0: Okay. At 13:46:52, do a...

As their craft drifts on toward rendezvous and rescue, the men of Sunbird anticipate the potential of this brave new world into which they have been strangely transported.

0: Look, they're coming up on the port monitor.
1: Hoo-wee! Looks like a flying trailer park.
2: Your trajectory looks good, Major Davis. It should be in the entry in about a minute. We're opening the airlock. It's rotating into your view now between the two larger spars. Adjust your angle and speed as you see fit.
1: Inside. Directing and braking.
2: Andy Kay, leave the camera for now and help them at the airlock. The automatic recorders will get everything that we need for this study. Watch and tell me when they're clear of the door.
0: Approaching. One has a handhold. He's pulling in. Oh, there's the second. Third's in and looks clear now. Oh, wait. There's a container with them. Personal belongings and records, I guess. It's in. Close the lock.
2: I'll get it. Andy, perhaps you'd better help them out of their suits.
1: Thanks. Helmet first.

0: Good air in here. You must be the commanding officer. I'm Major Norman Davis. This is Captain Bud Gere, and that's Doc Lorimer. Pleased to meet you.
1: And I. But you're mistaken. No one here commands in your sense. I'm just the oldest. This is Connie. Judy's you've been talking to. Judy Paris and Judy Dakar.
2: Hello. Nice to meet you at last.
1: And Andy Kay.
3: A little young for space service, aren't you, kid? You're not even shaving yet.
4: The whole ship's a greenhouse. Look at those vines.
5: Oh, we let them grow where they want. Just trim them back if they begin to interfere.
4: Grasshoppers? Good God, I just saw a grasshopper.
1: The chickens eat them. And crickets and the seeds, of course. The iguanas mostly eat the vine tips. Keeps the growth down.
4: Chickens. Just eggs, or do you eat the chickens, too?
2: We eat them. They're better than iguana, I think. With this much light, we could keep a goat, don't you expect? You don't have any life at all on your ship, true?
4: No, not a single iguana.
3: But they promised us a Shetland pony for Christmas.
5: We've got to get back to the course changes now you're in. Oh, come on, then. Let me show you around. Did you bring some clothes?
3: No.
5: Well, no problem. We've plenty of robes. They should do you.
1: Yes, and you could all use something to eat, I expect. Then you'll probably want to rest. We've cleaned out some cubbies for you.
5: I'll show them, Connie. Come this way. We'll get you comfortable.

0: comfortable?
1: Comfortable. Robes. Was I talking aloud? Oh, I'm sorry.
0: Oh, don't be. I like to listen. It's a Connie trait. It's so sad to hear about your wife and your children. They must have been wonderful people.
1: What else have I said? The drugs are drugging us. We've been on Gloria 4 months. Why are you drugging us now?
0: Oh, it's all right, truly. We all use it when we need to explore something. Usually it's pleasant, a disinhibitor, like alcohol, but somewhat more so, and it doesn't discoordinate you. We'll be arriving in Earth orbit soon, you see, and we have the responsibility to understand you men. But you're all so inhibited, locked in. It's been so hard for us to really learn about you. You just don't let your feelings out.
1: Oh.
0: Well, you don't feel sick, do you? We have the antidote.
1: No. We're not locked in. It's just that we only talk when we have something to say, not like you. You talk of everything.
0: Well, it's natural to share.
1: Natural like ants. Talk, twiddle, like ants. They twiddle their antennas when they meet. Or bees dancing. Like women.
0: Ants, bees? You truly see us as insects, don't you? Well, because they're females.
1: You don't hold it in. See, we talk, but only when we have something to say. Otherwise, it would all break down. All the structure. The order of things. Break down. The calm is... the drug, oh.
0: Yes, it releases you. Lets us know what you're really thinking. What men are really like, inside. Frees you to express your deep thoughts.
1: The deep. But there are monsters in the deep. Dark heart. Pretty. Yes, Judy. Paris, pretty legs. Soft, hot skin. I think of you. Oh, Judy. Robe open, jeans colored shirt. Belt silken soft. Wrists tied open, waiting. Take the ship. We could take it, you know. Take it all. It's ours.
0: Take some more. No secrets.
1: I'm talking again. Where's Dave? Bud, where's Bud?
0: More juice. There. Have some more juice and relax. Think. Tell me more. What about us? What do you men think about us?
1: Think? Oh, no. I know. Not Bud, and Davis doesn't realize what it is, but I know. 4 months. 4 months and the threads unravel. At first it was little things. A word omitted or a sentence unfinished. A glance between Judy's. And then I started watching. Looking for the patterns. Something missing. Something wrong. Something big. Like space, too big to see. I know. What do you think about Gloria's crew? Not what they look like or how they dress, but what they are.
2: Oh, I think they're okay.
3: I don't. Hiding something. They're not telling us the whole story. Something's going on here. Can't you feel it?
1: Yeah. You notice they never talk about their husbands.
3: Mm-hmm.
1: Well, now maybe they don't have husbands. You ever hear them mention being married?
2: Come on, Doc. It's got to be the one thing on a chick's mind.
1: Now, wait a minute. In this much time, the social mores are bound to change. Now, obviously, you have the woman doing more work, for one thing, but they have family bonds, that's for sure. Look, Lady Blue, for instance. She has a sister in an aluminum mill and another in health. And Connie has a brother. I think he's on the fishing fleet in Biloxi. That's what she said.
3: So much is missing. Marriage, love affairs, children's troubles, jealousy, sickness, money problems. They just don't discuss them. I mean, all the trivial daily things that occupied our wives. It's as if it's been sifted out, edited. It doesn't exist.
1: Hey, they all talk about their sisters.

0: And Dagmar, you'd like her, Lorimer. But she has this tendency to organize everything.
1: Dagmar, the one who invented the chess opener.
0: Mm-hmm. Dagmar's smart.
1: Dagmar's old.
0: Oh.
1: Well, Lady Blue told me the gambit was developed a century ago.
0: Oh, no. Her sister.
1: A sister? 100 years apart?
0: A daughter. A granddaughter.
1: Clone. You two aren't sisters. You're clones.
0: Clones. Well, yes. We call it sisters. Oh, Mother, we weren't supposed to tell you. Lady Blue said you'd be frightfully upset with us.
1: I'll keep your secret, but answer some questions for me. How many are there? I mean, how many Judys and Connies and how many Handy Kays?
0: 200 of us. About the same in Connies, I expect. Of course, they're less of Andy Kays. But you're all alone. No sisters to share with. No name, history. Well, you just have to blunder through by yourself and die, all for nothing.
1: But how?
0: A somatic cell nucleus is isolated and inserted in our nucleated ovum, then reimplanted. We're truly mothers. We both had two. We nursed them in the crèche till they were old enough. My youngest Judy is just 6 now. I'll see them soon, both. They'll have grown, of course, but... well...
2: Judy's will talk. Well, you would have known eventually.
1: And Andy. I guess that too, you know. Steroid treatments in the womb. Produces an androgyne. She looks male, has the strength, but really, she's...
2: Yes, we need the muscle power for some jobs, a few. Gays are quite strong, anyway. Well, I guess I'm glad, you know. It's been such a strain.
1: And so evolution ends.
2: No, why? It's just slowed down. We do everything much slower than you did. We like to experience things fully. See, we have time. We live longer. Connie's ages, for instance, tend to average about 100 years. 108, that was Connie Eagle. She's our record. But she was pretty blah at the end.
1: But no new genotypes.
2: Oh, but there are now. Last century, they worked out the way to make haploid nuclei combine. We can make a stripped egg cell function as pollen. What was the old word? Sperm. Well, that's tricky. Some don't come out too well, but now that we're finding both X's viable, we can have over 100 new types started. Of course, it's hard for them, with no sisters. The donors try to help.
1: Both X's viable. Then it was a gene or genes on the X chromosome that was damaged during the plague. My God, there would have been no births.
2: A few men were unaffected, but you're right. The X chromosome was damaged by the disease, but not the Y, and the damage was recessive.
1: Those men mated, but only their daughters with the dominant unaffected X paired with one of the damaged but recessive X chromosomes from their mother could survive. Boys with their father's Y and damaged X never survived to birth.
2: That's right.
1: No boys. A planet of girls and dying men. Few odd viables dying off.
2: You truly do understand, don't you?
1: So we'll be perfectly safe on Earth, then. In theory, we can marry again. Have families. Children. Daughters, anyway.
2: In theory.
3: Hey, come here, my little queen bee. Come on to Daddy, Judy. Hey, ever make it in free fall, you sexy little space bunny, you?
1: Well, what's going on? That's Bud. He's with a Judy. Oh, no, you've got...
2: No, don't worry. Andy's with them.
3: Oops. Hey, oh, this room appears to be occupied. Hello, Doc. We interrupting anything with you and Mama Connie? No, of course not. Not the noble Dr. Lorimer. Well, let me show you how a real man handles these hot little space dudes.
1: I've got to stop him. He's not like this. Now, stop him, for God's sake.
3: Oh, God? No, she's a woman now, you know? Hey, where's the preacher? Where's good old Dave? Trying to convert Ms. Blue, I'll bet. Convert that ice queen into a puddle, and I'll
1: you give him the antidote. Now, you don't know what he'll do. Let me up. Let me up, please.
3: And
1: let
3: you,
1: me stop him.
3: And you, Andy, now listen. You're a great kid, but Sis Judy and I have some adult things to discuss. Why don't you go somewhere and get that damn camera out of my face? Hey, here's a couple of dollars. Go see a movie.
1: Bud. Bud. They've drugged us. Trying to find what men are really like.
3: Yeah, I'll tell you what we're like. We're drones, old doc. Except wimpy little twerps like you. Paradise. Full of ripe. Pink queen bees like little Judy here.
1: Connie, I don't like this.
0: Please, don't interfere.
3: Hey, Andy, I hear him calling you.
0: I don't hear.
3: Shoot, scoot, Andy, go on. Scat, it's New Year's Eve. Sis Judy and I got some partying to do. Happy New Year, kitten.
0: Happy New Year. Did you used to do special things on New Year?
3: Oh, did we? Oh, get me out of this damn robe and... You, Andy. I thought I told you to get lost.
0: Oh, I won't bother you.
3: Hey, this is man's business, boy. Do I have to spell it out for you? Now, give me that damn camera.
0: No.
3: Hey, I've had it with you, you little son of a...
1: Stop it! Run! Oh. Stop that! You're hitting a woman!
3: Get lost, Doc, you little fart. You go get your own.
1: Andy's a girl. Not a man.
3: Huh? What the hell are you talking about? Some kind of girl. Where are the boobs, huh? And look there. Hadn't dropped them yet, but
1: her name is Kay. She's an androgyne. She had male hormone treatments before she was born. It made her look male, but she's a woman.
3: You mean... Oh, she's got a... Oh, why?
1: There are no men. You imbecile, don't you get it?
3: There are no men. None of these women has ever seen a man in her entire life. Never. We're extinct. Obsolete. Where do they get the kids?
1: They grow them artificially. Oh. They're clones, Bud. All girls, all 2 million people. There are no men.
3: God. Mean it. 2 million hot little babes down there.
0: Fill them, Miss Andrews.
3: And no guys
0: I
3: to
0: am.
3: Fill them up? Oh, all waiting for old Buddy. Oh, God, the last man on earth. Hear that, Sarge? Imagine. They'll be spread out for miles just banging for you. Fighting each other for it. We have contests. Oh. Nothing but the pick of the best.
0: Is he going to emit pollen now?
1: Very likely.
3: Oh, come on, Sarge. Come on, give me a good one. Show them what you can do. He'll make statues to you. Oh, my God, they'll worship you.
0: Oh, can't you, Judy? Judy, save it, save the...
4: Damn! I said there would be no misconduct on my ship, and I mean it. Get your clothes on, you pervert. Get away from that woman. What the hell are you doing?
1: Giving them a sperm sample, I should think.
4: Lorimer! Are you out of your insane little mind? Get Captain Gurr to his quarters. Right now.
3: The Reverend Leroy.
4: You're drunk. Get get to your quarters.
5: I have news for you, Dave-O. I bet you don't know that we're the last men on Earth. 2 million lonely little chicks down there.
4: I am aware of that. You are a drunken disgrace. Get that man out of here.
5: Oh, I don't have to take that anymore. Hey, nothing counts anymore, Dave. All gone. For what? But hey, we have places to see. I mean, big spreads. Hey, we can go hunting. Do things. It won't just be...
2: Inject the antidote, Andy.
5: Antidote? No. What do you mean?
0: I'll put this sample in the freezer for me.
2: Good, Judy. Kay, are you all right?
6: Oh, I'm fine. I felt physical anger. I really wanted to hit him.
1: Dave, do you really know? Did you find out they're all women?
4: I always tried to deceive us. Women will. Now I understand the full extent of the tragedy. They are lost children. They have forgotten who made them. For generations, they have lived in darkness.
1: They seem to be doing all right.
4: Women are not capable of running anything. You should know that, Lorimer. I mean, look what they've done here. It's pathetic. Marking time, that's all. Poor souls. It's not their fault, of course. I recognize that. No one has given them guidance for 300 years. Why, the head of woman is man. Corinthians 1:11:3. I mean, look about you, Andy, that poor child. Mockery. Abomination. We were sent here. This is God's plan. I was sent here. My middle name is Paul. Did you know that? Oh, God, send me strength. Send me strength to lead your erring daughters out of the darkness. And she brought forth a man-child to rule the nations with a rod of iron. Revelations 12:5. Come to me, my child. Sinful. Serpents. Jezebel. All right. There's going to be some aura around here starting right now.
0: What is that thing?
4: It is a gun. Weapon, cold, survival issue. Don't you know what a firearm is, you miserable savages?
1: Hold it, stop. Now do what he says. It can kill you. Dave, put that away. Now,
4: you over there with this.
1: Wait!
4: At least scares a man when he sobers up. All right, Chief, let me demonstrate. You see that lizard there?
6: Get the
4: gun! See where you are! Savage! Serpent! Women! What? Oh, Lorimer! Lorimer, you did it!
2: Don't damage anything. Put them in the freezers. They'll be wanted for study. And Judy, remove that weapon thing.
1: They were good men. They aren't bad men. You don't know what bad means. You did this to them. You broke them down with your damn disinhibitor drugs. You made them do crazy things. Was it interesting? Did you learn enough? God. Everybody has aggressive fantasies, but they didn't act on them. Not until you poisoned them.
2: Oh, but nobody does. The fantasies, I mean.
1: They were good men. We all were. We built your precious civilization and your knowledge and your comforts and your dreams, all of it. We protected you. We worked our tails off keeping you and your kids healthy and fed, and it was hard. It was a fight. A bloody fight all the way. We're tough, you see. But we had to be. Can't you understand? Can't you, for Christ's sakes, understand?
0: We're trying. We are trying, Dr. Law. Of course we enjoy your inventions, and we do appreciate your evolutionary role, but you must see there's a problem. What you protected people from was largely other males, now wasn't it? We've just had an extraordinary demonstration of that. You have brought history to life for us.
1: But it's over.
0: The fighting is long. It ended when you did. But think, we can hardly turn you loose on Earth. And we simply have no facilities for people with your emotional problems.
1: You could put us on an island. On three separate islands.
2: Poor dear. You just don't understand, do you?
1: Your problem is that if you take the risk of giving us equal rights, what could we possibly contribute?
0: Precisely.
1: I see. The drug. The drug has given me a headache. I think I'd best have that antidote now.
2: All right, I'll get some for you.
1: Thank you. Just tell me, what do you call yourselves? I mean, women's world? Liberation? Amazonia? What?
0: Why, we call ourselves human beings. Humanity. Mankind. The human race.
2: Here it is, Lorna. I've mixed it with some juice.
1: Thank you.

0: Our cast for this episode featured Kevin Page as Lorimer, Jerry Nelson as Bud, and Gary Moody as Dave. The crew of Gloria included Cheryl Norris as Connie, Georgia Clinton as Lady Blue, Pam Doherty as the two Judys, and Emily Kelly as Andy Kay. The original story, Houston, Houston, Do You Read?, was written by James Tiptree, Jr., and adapted for Sci-Fi Radio by Douglas R. Frazier. Our director was John O. Williams. 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

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Tonight, it may be, you will sleep.

0: Good evening. This is Ben Grauer introducing tonight's tale of terror, told by Nelson Armstead on the National Broadcasting Company's presentation of Sleep No More. The story of terror can be as simple as a sheeted ghost rattling chains. It can be a complex and hidden world of horror, lurking in such unholy dimensions as only the dead and the moonstruck can glimpse. Or it can be those terrible, fathomless shadows which lie buried deep in the primitive mind of civilized man. And for this evening, well, Nelson Armstead, tell us about this evening's story.
1: Thank you, Ben. Some time ago, a listener wrote asking me to do a particular story which I told a number of years ago. Frankly, I was surprised she could remember so well. But the story is like that. I have never been able to forget it myself. And I'd like to tell it to you again tonight as our first offering. This is the story of a man who thought he could hate people with impunity. Written by Walker G. Everett, it's entitled The Woman in Gray. Bill was at a dinner party at the Carters when the subject first came up, a dinner to which he would never have gone if he could have thought of a single plausible excuse. Sarah Carter had a girl visiting her from the East, her school roommate or something, Bill thought vaguely. Bill was her dinner partner. They were talking about some people she didn't like, and she said, "Yes, and they told it all over town that I was the girl who was caught in the raid and that I had a red wig on so nobody would know me. Oh, how I wish I could get even with them, the most hateful people. Now, haven't you any suggestions?" Bill looked pensive. Many martinis had set up a pleasant buzzing in his brain, and everything in life seemed very easy, and he said,
2: "Yeah, you might tell everybody that they have a repulsive daughter hidden away that nobody ever sees, and that's why they don't like young men calling at the house."
1: "No, that's too easy. They have three daughters, all repulsive, only not hidden away. That is, yet."
2: "In that case, I don't know. Why don't you just leave it to me?"
1: "What do you mean? Do you make little wax images and stick pins in them?"
2: "Ah, there, she'd stolen a march on him, because that was just what he'd been going to say. So he took a piece of celery, applied his mental spurs to himself, and came out in an inspiration. Haven't I ever told you about the lady in gray?"
1: "No. Who's she?"
2: "Just the lady in gray."
1: "Well,
2: where is she?" "Right here beside me now."
1: "Where?"
2: "Oh, you can't see her. I'm the only one who can see her, but she's right here by me all the time. I've known her for years."
1: "Goodness gracious. Aren't you scared? Doesn't she haunt you?"
2: "Oh, no. She likes me. That's why she stays here. Isn't it, lady?"
1: He turned and nodded to the imaginary figure beside him.
2: "Well, of course, she's very modest and goes out of the room when I'm undressed, but all the rest of the time she's here. Even her face is gray."
1: "Well, doesn't she do anything at all?"
2: "Certainly. She gets after people I don't like."
1: "How terrible. Well, sick her on the quarries in Hartford, Connecticut, then, and tell her to do her worst."
2: "I will. Right now. Do you hear that, lady in gray? Hartford, Connecticut. Quarry's the name."
1: "The third house from the corner on the left. I don't want any mistake."
2: "Oh, she never makes a mistake," said Bill. He was rather pleased with his little joke as he finished the last of his martini.
1: That was the last Bill thought about it for 2 weeks, until Sarah Carter plowed across the room at a cocktail party and said, "Now, what's this all about the lady in gray?"
2: "Well, I don't know," said Bill. "What do you mean?"
1: "I had a letter from Elsa. She said to tell you your lady in gray did the work a little too well and you'd better be careful."
2: "What else did she say?"
1: "Something about a family named Quarry. They had an automobile accident and all died. 5, I think."
2: "Oh. Wow, what a coincidence. And what a story." He lost no time in telling it around, of course. It was a good story, with enough of pleasant actual horror in it, but not too much, the quarries remaining mythical, so that it was worth a chill and a laugh any place.
1: Two weeks later, he was at a dinner at Corinne Dorman's house, a fine, old-fashioned dinner, with old-fashioned cocktails before, new-fashioned highballs after, and good old-fashioned screaming all the way through. Bill sat by Corinne. She turned to him and pointed to 2 empty seats.
3: "Oh, you know, I could kill those people," she said.
1: They're always hours late anyway, and finally they phoned from Winnetka that they've broken down. Now, why don't you sick your lady in gray on them for me?
2: Well, I would, but I don't hate them. I don't want them to turn over like the quarries.
1: How well do you know them?
2: Not very well.
1: Well, I can tell you some things. They've named their children Peggy Jean and Michael Peter. They have some name for their car, and they go to the circus every year and laugh and laugh and eat Cracker Jack and peanuts. That's the kind of people they are.
2: Oh, well, I'd just as soon hate them for myself. Sure, I'll send the gray lady after them. Only they'd better look out.
1: That was the last they thought about it until the dinner was nearly over and Corrine was called to the telephone. She came back white. It was they, she whispered. Terrible accident. A taxi hit them. Don't tell anybody for a minute.
2: Oh, were they badly hurt?
1: Yes. He wondered suddenly if he ought to say anything about the absurd conversation regarding the lady in gray. He decided not. Two coincidences were just a little too much. Yet he knew there was nothing in it. Hadn't he made her up out of a clear sky just to amuse a guest of Sarah Carter? But just the same, he felt it would be a little smart alecky to allude to it. However, Corrine soon saved him the trouble, and she said, never mention that gray woman again. Never, never.
2: Oh. Well, that didn't have anything to do with it. You know that.
1: Yes. But it's a little too strange, that's all. As if Santa Claus should suddenly come down the chimney.
2: Or you find a baby in a cabbage.
1: I think that would be a great improvement. But this isn't any time to be funny.
0: But the story leaked out, and Bill's Lady in Gray became even more famous. It's the funniest thing, people said. Somebody ought to send it into the New Yorker. And you know, Bill is such a scream about it. He's afraid to hate anybody now, he says, for fear she'll get after them. And he's going to rent her out to the government if we ever get into a war. But Bill didn't think he was funny. He thought this, while not exactly playing with fire, was at least in bad taste. He didn't think he was in very good taste anyway. For about this time, he had a bad week. 7 nights of drinking and running around town, cashing checks all the time with a low, wormish feeling of approaching reckoning under the talking of nightly parties to get over yesterday's hangover. And every day, down at the office, getting blearier, going to the water cooler with the aspirin bottle in his hand and standing blindly in the window when the terrible 11:30 nausea swept over him in waves. But he didn't know what to do because life didn't have much meaning anyway, and he was having a better time than most people. One warm night, it was the next Monday, he sat in his room alone. The window was open on blackness. The curtains were limp. His electric fan turned its flat face wearily from side to side, stirring up an ineffectual commotion in the air. The phone rang. It was the doorman who said,
3: Mr. Jacobson to see you.
2: Tell him to come up.
1: What could he want? Jacobson from the office, unctuous and self-righteous. Why, I hardly knew the man. The doorbell buzzed.
2: Come in. Good evening. Good evening.
1: Jacobson came in and sat down.
2: Well, warm, isn't it?
1: Yeah, terribly.
2: You probably wonder why I'm here.
1: Jacobson's mouse-like eyes took in the empty highball glass, the bowl of melted ice.
2: Well, yes, I do. You want a drink?
4: No, thanks. No, I never touch it.
1: Oh, okay.
4: What I wanted to see you about is this. Mr. Selfridge asked me to have a little talk with you, you know, a friendly chat, merely, between friends.
1: Yes?
4: It's about your work. A word to the wise, as it were.
1: Oh? Have I been lying down on the job, and am I going to get the gate?
4: Oh, no, no, not that. But the first, perhaps, a trifle? A little too many parties, eh? Yeah, Mr. Selfridge thought that just a quiet tip from a friend.
1: I see. Thank you.
4: Oh, not at all, not at all. It's a pleasure.
1: Yes, I don't doubt it.
4: Oh, well, I didn't mean that. Well, I'll be running along.
1: Jacobson got up.
4: Nice little place you got here.
1: Yes, I like it. Oh, how he hated the man. Why didn't he go?
4: Well, I better go. I got a new convertible downstairs.

0: Oh, it's a fine little boss. Yeah, you can see it from the window.
1: I'll look out. Good night.
0: Good night. See you tomorrow.
1: That lug in his convertible, thought Bill. I wish. He went to the window and looked out. Presently, Jacobson came out, climbed into a little yellow car, started out, and drove straight into the side of a big truck that had swung around the corner with a horrible ripping and blasting noise. After a long time, Bill whispered, "No, no, it can't be." He waited until he saw people like sudden ants flocking, and then he came back, poured himself a drink, and sat down on the couch. It had happened again, and just after being told all that about his job, everything he did seemed to be wrong, and it was all his own fault. He gulped down his drink and made another, stronger. The light seemed so bright, made the room look so empty, with only those two black holes of windows. So he turned them out and sat in the single ray that came from the bathroom. When the lights were out, the room changed. The black windows became gradually a soft, warm blue, like a promise of day to come. It was the room that was dark. But Bill just sat there a long time without moving. Finally, he put his hands over his eyes and whispered, "I hate myself." Then the door opened, and in came the lady in gray. Now, it wasn't anyone dressed up to frighten him, or his sister come to call. It was the lady in gray, and Bill knew it. He looked at her steadily as she came nearer, quietly, delicately. He felt his brains run down the inside of his skull like melting drugstore ice. The room started to rock and then swirl faster and faster. Finally, she was halfway across the room and he threw his glass at her. It smashed against the opposite wall. Bill stood up and whirled around. The whole room was swinging in a grayish haze. He turned to the window. They found him the next morning on the second floor fire escape, one of those horizontal ones with a weight on the end. He had landed almost in the middle and was doing a ghastly little teeter-totter.
2: A ghastly little story, too, Nelson Olmsted. I can understand now why your listener was never able to forget the woman in gray. But what is your second story tonight?
1: It's a story by Algernon Blackwood, Ben, a name in modern short story literature that is synonymous with a particularly frightening kind of narrative. Blackwood writes with a weird sincerity about the spirit world and the supernatural. This tale we're about to hear is a masterful one, about a man who suddenly finds himself irrevocably involved in a crime of which he is innocent. It's a story of suspense called A Suspicious Gift. Blake had been in very low water for months, almost underwater part of the time, due to circumstances which he was fond of saying were no fault of his own. And as he sat writing in his room on the third floor back of a New York boarding house, part of his mind was busily occupied in wondering when his luck was going to turn again. In the daytime, he was a reporter on an evening newspaper of sensational and lying habits. His work was chiefly in the police courts, and in his spare hours at night, when not too tired or too hungry, he wrote sketches and stories for the magazines that very rarely saw the light of day. On this particular evening, Blake sat scribbling by the only window that wasn't cracked. His thoughts kept wandering to food, beefsteak, and steaming vegetables. He pulled himself together and again attacked the problem. As he did so, there came a gentle knock at the door, and Blake started. The knock was repeated louder. Who in the world could it be at this late hour of night? And he said, "Come in." The door opened in response, and a man came in. Blake didn't turn around at once, and the other advanced to the center of the room, but without speaking. Then Blake knew it was no one from the boarding house and turned around. He saw a man, about 40, standing in the middle of the carpet, but standing sideways so that he didn't present a full face. He wore an overcoat buttoned at the neck, and on the felt hat which he held in front of him, fresh raindrops glistened. In the other hand, he carried a small black bag. Blake gave him a good look and came to the conclusion that he might be a

0: secretary or a chief clerk or a confidential man of sorts. There was something singular about this man, something far over the common, though for the life of him, Blake couldn't say what it was. The fellow was out of the ordinary and in some very undesirable manner. He spoke in a quiet, respectful voice. "Are you Mr. Blake?"
1: "I am."
0: "Mr. Arthur Blake?"
1: "Yes."
0: "Mr. Arthur Herbert Blake?"
1: "Well, that's my full name. Won't you sit down, please?"
0: The man advanced with a curious sideways motion like a crab and took a seat on the edge of the sofa. He put his hat on the floor at his feet, but still kept the bag in his hand.
2: "I come to you from a friend who wishes you well."
1: "A friend of mine?"
2: "Just so. A friend of yours."
1: "A man or a woman?"
2: "That I cannot tell you."
0: "You can't tell me?"
2: "I cannot tell you the name.
0: Those are my instructions, but I bring you something from this person. I am to give it to you, to take a receipt for it, and then to go away without answering any question."
1: Blake stared very hard. The man, however, never raised his eyes above the level of the second china knob on the chest of drawers opposite. Well, what have you got for me, please?
0: By way of answer, the man proceeded to open the bag. He took out a parcel wrapped loosely in brown paper. When at last the string was off and the paper unfolded, there appeared a series of smaller packages inside. The man took them out very carefully and set them in a row upon his knees. They were all $100 bills.
2: "There are $10,000 here, and they are for you."
1: "What? Ten thousand? Are you sure? I mean, you mean they're for me?"
0: He felt quite silly with excitement and grew more so with every minute as the man maintained a perfect silence. Was it a dream? He couldn't believe his ears or his eyes. Yet, in a sense, it was possible. He had read of such things in books, the generous philanthropist who was determined to do his good deed and to get no thanks or acknowledgement for it. Still, it seemed almost incredible. His troubles began to melt away like bubbles in the sun. He thought of the landlady and the arrears of rent, of regular food and clean linen and books and music, of the chance of getting into some respectable business, of as many things as it's possible to think of when excitement and surprise fling wide open the gates of the imagination. But side by side with the excitement caused by the shock of such an event, Blake's caution was beginning to assert itself. It all seemed just a little too much out of the likely order of things to be quite right. The police courts had taught him the amazing ingenuity of the criminal mind, as well as something of the plots and devices of which the unwary are beguiled into the dark places where blackmail may be levied with impunity. The only weak point in the supposition that this was part of some such proceeding was the selection of himself, a poor newspaper reporter, as a victim. It did seem absurd, but then the whole thing was so out of the ordinary, and the thought, once having entered his mind, wasn't so easily got rid of. Blake resolved to be very cautious. The man, meanwhile, though he never appeared to raise his eyes from the carpet, had been watching him closely all the time.
2: "If you will give me a receipt, I'll leave the money at once."
0: He said this with a touch of impatience in his tone, as if he were anxious to bring the matter to a conclusion as soon as possible.
1: "But, now, wait a minute. You say it's quite impossible for you to tell me the name of the well-wisher, or why he sends me such a large sum of money in this extraordinary way?"
2: "The money is sent to you because you are in need of it. It's a present without conditions of any sort attached. You have to give me a receipt only to satisfy the sender that it has reached your hands. The money will never be asked of you again."
0: Well, suddenly, it flashed across Blake's mind that if he took the money and gave the receipt before a witness, nothing very disastrous could come of the affair. It would protect him against blackmail, if this was, after all, a plot of some sort with blackmail in it. Or, in case the man were a madman or a criminal who was getting rid of a portion of his ill-gotten gains to divert suspicion, there was no great harm done, and he could hold the money till it was claimed or advertised for in the newspapers.
1: I'll take the money, he said. "Although, I must say, it seems to me a very unusual transaction. And I'll give you such a receipt as I think proper under the circumstances."
2: "A proper receipt is all I want."
1: "I mean by that a receipt before a proper witness."
2: "Perfectly satisfactory. Only it must be dated and headed with your address here in the correct way."
0: Well, Blake could see no possible objection to this, and he at once proceeded to obtain his witness. The person he had in mind was a Mr. Barkley, who occupied the room above his own, an old gentleman who had retired from business and who, the landlady said, was a miser and kept large sums secreted in his room. He was, at any rate, a perfectly respectable man. It would make an admirable witness to a transaction of this sort. Blake made an apology and rose to get him, crossing the room in front of the sofa where the man sat in order to reach the door. As he did so, he saw for the first time the other side of the visitor's face, the side that had been always so carefully turned away from him. There was a broad smear of blood down the skin from the ear to the neck. It glistened in the gaslight. Blake never knew how he managed to smother the cry that sprang to his lips, but smother it he did. In a second, he was at the door, his knees trembling, his mind in a sudden and dreadful turmoil. His main object, so far as he could recollect afterwards, was to escape from the room as if he noticed nothing, so as not to arouse the other suspicions. The man's eyes were always on the carpet, and probably, Blake hoped, he had not noticed the consternation that must have been written plainly on his face. At any rate, he had uttered no cry. In another second, he would have been in the passage when suddenly he met a pair of wicked, staring eyes fixed intently and with a cunning smile upon his own. In the mirror, the visitor was calmly watching his every movement. He tore upstairs, his heart in his mouth. Barkley must come to his aid. This matter was serious, perhaps horribly serious. Taking the money or giving a receipt or having anything at all to do with it became an impossibility. Here was a crime. He felt certain of it. He reached the next landing and began to hammer at the old miser's door as if his very life depended on it. He got no answer. He turned the handle and walked into the room, and to his immense relief, he saw the old man lying asleep in the bed. Blake opened the door to its widest to get more light and then walked in quickly. Something clutched at his heart as he looked closer. He stumbled over a chair and found the matches, calling upon Barkley the whole time to wake up and come downstairs with him. He blundered across the floor and lit the gas over the table. In the full glare, he saw the old man lying huddled up into a ghastly heap on the bed, his throat cut across from ear to ear. And all over the carpet lay new dollar bills, crisp and clean like those he had left downstairs, and strewn about in little heaps. For a moment, Blake stood stock still, bereft of all power of movement. The next, his courage returned, and he fled from the room and dashed downstairs. He reached the bottom and tore along the passage to his room, determined at any rate to seize the man and prevent his escape until help came. But when he got to the end of the little landing, he found that his door had been closed, and he seized the handle, fumbling with it in his violence. It felt slippery and kept turning under his fingers without opening the door, and fully half a minute passed before it yielded and let him in headlong. At first glance, he saw the room was empty and the man gone. Scattered upon the carpet lay a number of bills, and beside them, half hidden under the sofa where the man had sat, he saw a pair of gloves, thick leather gloves, and a butcher's knife. Even from the distance where he stood, the bloodstains of both were easily visible. Dazed and confused by the terrible discoveries of the last few minutes, Blake stood in the middle of the room, overwhelmed and unable to think or move. Unconsciously, he must have passed his hand over his forehead, for he noticed that the skin felt wet and sticky. His hand was covered with blood. And when he rushed in terror to the looking glass, he saw that there was a broad red smear across his face and forehead. Then he remembered the slippery handle of the door and knew that it had been carefully moistened. In an instant, the whole plot became clear as daylight, and he was so spellbound with horror that a sort of numbness came over him, and he came very near to fainting. At this moment, there came a loud knocking at his door. It was the police, and all Blake could do was to laugh foolishly to himself and wait till they were upon him. He couldn't move or speak. He stood face to face with the evidence of his horrid crime, his hands and his face smeared with the blood of his victim. And a voice, which he knew very well, said, "Here it is. Third floor back. And the fellow caught red-handed." It was the man with a bag leading in the two policemen, hardly knowing what he was doing in the fearful stress of conflicting emotions. He made a step forward, but before he had time to make a second one, the two policemen moved up to seize him. His only thought was that there was nothing he could do. Nothing he could do.

0: You can turn up the lights now. You can look around you. Nobody is there, really. Everything is all right, isn't it? Thank you, Nelson Olmsted, for two exciting stories. The Woman in Gray by Walker G. Everett and The Suspicious Gift by Algernon Blackwood. Now, what about next week?
1: Well, Ben, next week I plan to present two stories which I think you will like very much. One is a narrative which has popped into my mind at the oddest and most unexpected moments. I've never been able to forget it. I've even tried to imagine what I would do under similar circumstances. It concerns a man who made a fantastic wager. He bet that for $2 million, he could spend 15 years in solitary confinement. Would you do it? Anton Chekhov writes a vivid story about the bet. Our second tale is by George Moore, entitled The Clerk's Quest. The human mind is universally enigmatic. Like fingerprints, no two form the same pattern, and no two run the same course of emotion. Because of our ignorance as to the operation of the human mind, great writers have been fascinated with the subject. George Moore's story is an example. It concerns a poor bank clerk who smells perfume on an envelope and because of it falls disastrously in love with a woman he never sees. Be with us next week. May I add just a word of thanks for your letters? We have been immensely pleased that so many of you have taken the time to write. Thank you for your interest.
0: 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Mr. Olmsted's albums are recorded exclusively for Vanguard Records. Until next week, when Nelson Olmsted will again be here in person, this is Ben Grauer bidding you adieu.

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5: It's 8 o'clock, Paul. You'll have to hurry if you're going to get to the store on time this morning.
6: I'm hurrying.
5: Oh, you know, Paul, I think I'm going to like this little town. Oh, I couldn't bear the thought of moving here when you first told me you had bought out the drugstore in a little jerkwater town.
6: I think we'll be happy here, honey.
5: Oh, imagine finding a dear little house like this, all furnished. Why, it's nicer than anything we could get in the city. And the rent's so reasonable. How did you ever happen to locate it, Paul?
6: Well, Mr. Rogers, a banker here in town, owns it. It belonged to some member of his family. They've gone away or something, so he rented it to me. Now, I've got to go, honey.
5: All right. Will you be home for lunch?
6: I'll call you on the phone if I can get away.
5: Okay. Oh, listen, dear. You must be careful about leaving lights on in the house all night. When you came to our room after listening to the radio last night, you left 3 lights on in the living room.
6: What? No, I didn't.
5: Oh, yes, you did.
6: Oh, but I tell you, I didn't, Margaret.
5: Our neighbors in small towns might think it very strange if they saw lights burning at all hours of night. Besides, we can't burn up money right now, Paul. Just getting started in this new business
6: now. I don't know what you're talking about. I know I turned off the lights before I came to bed last night.
5: I'm afraid you're getting absent-minded, honey, because 3 lamps were burning when I got up this morning.
6: No, I won't argue with you. I gotta go now.
5: All right. Don't get too absent-minded, dear. You might mix the wrong prescriptions for people. What? Well, look. Well, there goes the milkman right past the house. I told him to leave milk and cream every morning. He must have forgotten. Call him in, Paul.
6: All right, I will.
5: Oh, let me see. What should I do first this morning? Oh, I love this little house. It's going to be grand living here. Oh, that must be the milkman. Good morning.
7: Good morning, ma'am.
5: Won't you come in?
7: Thank you, ma'am.
5: I guess you forgot about me this morning. I want milk and cream every day.
7: Yes, ma'am. I didn't forget about you exactly. I thought maybe you would be moving out already, so I didn't stop.
5: Moving out? Why, we just moved in day before yesterday.
7: Yes, ma'am, I know. But that's about as long as anybody stays in this house.
5: I don't see what you mean.
7: I just figured I wouldn't leave any milk for you because you might move away in a hurry and I might not get any pay.
5: Oh, we aren't in the habit of moving out of places in the nighttime. I still don't see what you mean.
7: And the last folks that moved in here about 4 months ago, they got out in the night and in a hurry, too.
5: How strange. What for?
7: Well, if you haven't found out yet, you soon will.
5: Found out what?
7: This house. There's something in it. Queer things go on here. Things that frighten folks half out of their wits.
5: Yes? Well, what is it? What is it that's strange? Well,
7: no one knows, ma'am. But they say the house is haunted.
5: Oh, is it one of the superstitions of this little town?
7: I don't know, ma'am. But most folks here in town know it's true. Should I leave a quart of milk, ma'am?
5: Yes, and a pint of cream every morning, please.
7: Yes, ma'am.
5: Here, I'll pay you for the week. Then you won't be afraid that I'll run off and you won't get your money. Here you are. Is this the right amount?
7: That's right, ma'am.
5: Oh, someone at the door. Pardon.
7: It's your next door neighbor, ma'am. I seen her coming across the backyard.
5: Oh, thank you. None of my neighbors have called as yet. Good morning.
8: Good morning. You're Mrs. Livingston, aren't you?
5: Yes, I am. Won't you come in?
8: Yes, although I can't stay long.
7: I'll be going, ma'am.
5: Oh, yes, and don't forget to stop every morning.
7: No, ma'am. Yes, ma'am, I will.
5: Goodbye.
7: Goodbye, ma'am.
8: Well, so you've moved in here to stay, have you? And your husband bought out the drugstore. Oh, it's too bad old Mr. Green had to die. He was such a good druggist, and I depended on him so. He fixed up the most marvelous remedy for my rheumatism.
5: But
8: and I always say these new doctors mean well, but they don't know the old-fashioned remedies the old men did. Oh, no, sir.
5: Won't you come in the living room and sit down?
8: No, if you don't mind, I'll stay right here in the kitchen. Not that I'm afraid in this house in the daytime, mind you, but... Well, I like to be right near a door where I can get out in a hurry.
5: Mrs. Dutton, will you please tell me what this mystery is all about? The milkman was trying to tell me something about him, but...
8: Now that's just what I thought. I said to my man last night, I said, like as not, Seth Rogers. He's the banker who owns this house.
5: Oh, yes.
8: I said, I'll bet you dollars to donuts he didn't tell you folks a thing about it. Now, isn't that the limit?
5: Oh, what is it? Tell me all about it.
8: Well, there are no two ways about it. This house is haunted.
5: Huh? Oh, you don't mean to tell me that a lovely new house like this is branded with any old-fashioned belief like that?
8: Oh, enough, all right. Sometimes I actually get so frightened right next door to it that I threatened to move out of the neighborhood. I said only last week that if I heard any more stories about it, I'd have to get out.
5: Oh, for goodness sake, tell me what it is. I don't want to live in ignorance of what's wrong with my own house.
8: It is. That's what it is. Oh, it's a tragic story. A very tragic story.
5: Yeah? Well, tell me.
8: Well, this house was built for Mr. Rogers' daughter. He gave it to her for a wedding present. Oh, I remember as well as if it were yesterday. She was such a beautiful girl. And her husband. My, but he was handsome.
5: They live here in this house?
8: Yes, but only for 4 weeks, mind you. Just 4 weeks in this lovely little house.
5: How long ago was it?
8: Just 3 years ago, last October. My, it was a terrible thing.
5: What happened to them?
8: Well, as I say, they'd only been married 4 weeks when one day he went out hunting. How well I remember that day. I was the first one over here when I heard about the accident.
5: To him, you mean?
8: Yes. Oh, my. To think that a couple so much in love should come to such a tragic end. Well, as I say, I was the first one over here. I even got here before Mr. Rogers came to tell his daughter about it. I had to break the news to her.
5: Something had happened to her husband, you mean?
8: Some other hunter shot him accidentally. Killed him outright.
5: Oh. Oh, how terrible.
8: Terrible is no word for it. And wait, you haven't heard the worst part of the story. 2 weeks afterwards, that poor girl, that lovely bride, who was a bride no more, killed her.
5: Oh, no.
8: Yes, she did. Threw herself in the river. Drowned.
5: Oh, what a tragic thing.
8: Oh, her poor little body. They never recovered it, though they dragged the river for days and days.
5: Well, it's a terrible thing, Mrs. Dutton, but I don't see what it has to do with this house being haunted.
8: Oh, wait, I'm coming to that. You see, for 6 months after they died, it was closed up tight. Mr. Rogers never came near it. I came over and sorted out her clothes and personal things for him. He wouldn't step inside. Then I guess he decided to rent it. It was all furnished and everything.
5: Oh, it's so nice even now.
8: 4 different families have tried to live in it since then. But they all moved away in a hurry. They claim they heard things walking at night.
5: In this house?
8: Yes, walking all over it. Ah, tragedy struck it too soon. And the ghosts of those young people come back to walk on the earth they were forced to leave.
5: Have you ever heard them walking?
8: No, and I don't want to.
5: I heard nothing last night.
8: But you will. You mark my words.
5: Oh,
8: oh, great heavens. What was that?
5: Sounded like something in the living room. I'll go see.
8: Something certainly did fall.
5: What? Why, look. There's this beautiful vase that's set on the mantle. Oh, what a shame. It's broken in 1,000 pieces.
8: Not a car going by on the street to jar it. Not a thing. Oh, I tell you, they're beginning to walk in the daytime. Let me out of here. Let me out of here. They haunt the house in the daytime now. Oh, let me out of here. Paul. Paul, wake up.
6: Yeah?
8: Turn on the lights.
6: What is it? What did you say?
8: Wake up. Turn on the light right there beside you.
6: What's the matter?
8: Listen. There's someone walking up in the attic.
6: I don't hear anything.
8: Wake up and listen, you will. You hear it?
6: I hear a noise.
8: Someone walking, I tell you. I can hear it plain as day. Oh, turn on the light.
6: Yeah. Now, do you feel better when you can see?
8: I don't think I hear it now.
6: I suppose whatever it was knew we turned on the lights and scampered away. Honey, I'm ashamed of you. You let that neighbor of yours get you all upset.
5: Oh, no, I haven't. I'm certain I heard someone walking upstairs.
6: Well, it's stopped now. What do you say we go back to sleep?
5: Well, let's sleep with the light on.
6: Nonsense. Well, I'm back to sleep and forget it.
5: All right. I'll try.
6: May I turn off the light then?
5: Yes, go ahead.
6: There. Now you calm your fears. Go back to sleep.
5: Oh, I know you think it sounded silly.
6: Of course I do. You can't scare me.
5: There are such things as ghosts, you know.
6: Where? In books?
5: In life.
6: Ah, you're silly.
5: Paul! Listen, Paul. There it is again. Don't you hear it?
6: I do hear a noise.
5: It's someone walking right up over our heads. Paul, you've got to go up in the attic and see what it is.
6: All right, I will. Just to satisfy you. But I know it isn't anything. Just the wind rattling something up there.
5: Wind doesn't make the sound of footsteps. Oh, hurry, Paul.
6: You want it to get me?
5: I want you to find out what it is.
6: Well, where's my robe?
5: I'm beginning to see why people moved out of this house. How could they stay here with this strange walking over them?
6: You want to come with me?
5: No, I'll stay here. What's that? Oh, it's Paul walking up the attic stairs. Oh, I've got myself in a nice state of nerves. Now, if that's Paul, it sounds exactly like the walking before he went up there. What was that? Paul! Paul, come here! Paul, come here, quick! What happened?
6: Margaret, that was down in the kitchen. Look what's happened here.
5: Oh, my heavens. What in the world?
6: Every dish in the cupboard is smashed on the floor.
5: Oh, of all things. All these lovely dishes broken. What could cause it?
6: By golly, if this isn't the limit.
5: What could cause it, Paul? Was there someone up in the attic?
6: No, there wasn't. But, Margaret.
5: Yes?
6: I don't want to get you frightened.
5: No, tell me. What did you see?
6: Well, it wasn't exactly what I saw. Well, in a way, it was, too.
5: There was something, wasn't there?
6: As I was climbing the stairs to the attic, I don't know what it was, but I had the queerest sensation, as if something brushed my shoulder. I could feel it, almost see it. It was as if I were blind and yet could sense someone or something trying to move stealthily past me.
5: Oh, Paul. Oh, dear, the house is haunted there.
6: I don't know. But if it is, and something did pass me on the stairs, it came down here in the kitchen and threw all these dishes on the floor.
5: Let's get out.
6: I'm going to talk to Mr. Rogers in the morning. I can't believe it yet, but there certainly is something going on here.
5: I know it, I know it. I heard them walking long before you did. And the vase on the mantel this morning, it broke too.
6: Well, keep calm, honey. We'll find out what it is. Right now, if you can find a cup that isn't broken, I'll have a gallon of black coffee.
4: What can the trouble in the house Paul and Margaret have rented be, eh? Who is moving about in their house in the dark of night? The hermit will tell you before the night is done.
0: And now, the hermit again.
4: It is the next morning, and we find Paul in the office of Mr. Rogers. Listen.
9: It's all right, Mr. Livingston. You're welcome to move out. I'll refund your month's rent.
6: I don't want to do that, Mr. Rogers.
9: You've stayed a night longer than anyone else who's rented the house. I don't blame you for going.
6: You haven't ever stayed there, have you?
9: No. I presume you know the story of my daughter and my son-in-law.
6: Yes, I do. I don't want to bring it all up for you again.
9: It's all right. It's with me all the time. What I started to say was, I can't bring myself to go in the house. I built it for my little girl. I couldn't go into it. Ever.
6: What I'd like to ask you is, do you take any stock in the story about the house being haunted?
9: I don't know. All I've heard is from the people who've rented it. They say so.
6: But you don't believe it, do you?
9: I don't know. There might be some truth in it.
6: Yet you've never investigated.
9: Oh, I think you understand. I can't visit that house.
6: But maybe if you came and stayed in it, we could clear the matter up. Won't you come over to the house and stay with my wife and me tonight?
9: Well, I...
6: Please. We'll feel a lot better. We want to live in the house if possible.
9: Well, I'll tell you what I'll do. I'll try and forget my sorrow. I'll go there to the house tonight and stay with you.
6: Thank you, Mr. Rogers.
9: If there is anything, we'll find it. But I don't want the house all torn to pieces.
6: Oh, no, sir, we won't do that.
9: I hate to lose the property. But if it's true that there is something wrong, I may have to burn the house down.
6: That would be a shame. My wife likes the house. We'd like to stay there.
9: Well, I'll be over tonight. Maybe we can straighten it out forever.
5: Good evening. Oh, Mrs. Dutton, come right in.
8: Suppose you're surprised to see me. I didn't think myself that I'd ever come into this house at night.
5: Well, now you're here, won't you take off your things and sit down?
8: I just wore this shawl. I'll keep it over my shoulders. Isn't that Mr. Rogers' car out in front?
5: Yes, it is.
8: Well, think of that. I never expected he'd come to this house. Never. Is there something wrong? Something more than usual, I mean?
5: Well, not exactly.
8: It must be something very strange that would bring him to this house. He never set foot inside it since the death of his daughter, you know.
5: So I understand. But he very kindly consented to do so after my husband went and talked to him.
8: What about?
5: Well, we like the house very well, and we'd like to stay here if we can.
8: Has anything else happened since the day I was over?
5: We did hear some strange sounds.
8: I knew it. And you've gone right on living here. How can you do it? Why, I'm sure I... Where's Mr. Rogers gone?
5: Oh, he and Paul are looking through the house. They've gone down the basement now, I think.
8: Searching? What for?
5: For nothing definite.
8: What could they find? Things that haunt houses couldn't be seen.
5: Well, you know how much better anyone feels after they've searched all through a house which frightens them.
8: Oh, my heavens. Look. Look.
5: Where? What do you mean?
8: Can't you see? Look at that chair.
5: What?
8: Look at it.
5: Why, it's rocking.
8: Oh, of course it's rocking. All by itself.
5: Oh, they must have jarred it while they were down in the basement.
8: Well, no. It's spirits rocking their chair. I know it. Whatever is in this house that haunts this place, it's after someone. Or it wants something. I know it. Oh, it's rocking again. All by itself. Oh, help! Help!
10: What is it? Yes, what's happened?
8: Oh, Mr. Rogers, it's you. Oh, I'm glad you've come. But now you may stop whatever it is in this house.
10: What is it, Mrs. Dutton?
8: See that chair there? It started to rock all by itself.
10: Did it, Margaret?
5: Well, yes, it did. I thought perhaps it was because you jarred the floor while you were down in the basement.
8: Oh, it was spirits, I know it. Oh, my nerves. My nerves are all unstrung. I've got to go home. Right now. Right now.
10: Well... She really was frightened, wasn't she?
9: Of course, if it did really move of its own accord, it would frighten anyone.
10: I can't make it out. We haven't seen a thing.
5: Oh, it isn't that there's anything in the house that hurt you, Mr. Rogers. It's only this constant moving of things in the house. And in the nighttime, someone or something moving in the attic. We haven't seen anything either.
9: I don't think we shall. I shall have to admit I'm still at a loss to account for it, though. Now, if you'll excuse me, I'll retire to my room for the night. But I promise you I shall stay awake. And if there is anything, we'll find it.
10: Well, I can hear it tonight, all right, Margaret. Was that the sound you heard?
5: Yes, that's it. Should we call Mr. Rogers?
10: No, let him hear it for himself. Then we'll be certain it isn't a product of our own minds.
5: How could it be a product of our own minds? There's certainly something moving about in the attic.
10: Someone, something walking. You're right, it is.
5: Yes?
11: It's Mr. Rogers.
10: Just a minute.
9: I think I heard what you've been referring to. The sound of something moving in the attic.
5: Yes, Mr. Rogers, we just heard it too.
10: Shall we go up there?
9: Yes, I guess we'd better. I can't make it out.
5: I'm going to.
10: All right. Will your robe be warm enough?
5: Yes, I'm all right.
9: Then let's go right away.
10: Oh, wait. There aren't any lights in the attic. I'll take a flashlight.
9: Why, the attic was wired for electricity.
10: I guess the bulbs have been taken out then. Because I couldn't get any light the other night when I went up there.
5: Listen. I hear it again. Do you? It sounds as if whatever it is was moving faster, walking more rapidly.
9: Are we all ready now?
10: Yes, I am.
5: Of course. We won't see a thing. All these weird things happen and we never see a thing.
10: Here are the stairs. Watch out now. Don't fall into them.
5: Oh, I hate to admit it. I'm so scared my heart is pounding like a trip hammer.
9: I know. I went cold all over when I heard the sound of walking while I was in my room. The light should turn on right here.
10: Guess they don't work. We can see pretty well with this flashlight. Yeah, you see? Not a thing. Totally deserted.
5: We can't peer into the corners very well.
9: Wait, I'll stand up in this chair. Maybe the light bulb has come loose. Maybe I can fix it. I can almost reach it.
10: Here, I'll give you a boost.
9: Now I've got it. Yes, it is loose. There. Now turn on the switch.
10: Yes.
5: Oh, there. That's fine. Now we can see there.
10: But there isn't anything to see. Isn't it the queerest thing?
5: Did you feel anything pass you on the stairs this time, Paul?
10: No.
5: Did you, Mr. Rogers?
9: Pass me on the stairs? No.
5: Well, neither did I. And if there is anything in this house, it should still be right here in this attic.
10: Do you mind if we tear things to pieces up here and search thoroughly, Mr. Rogers?
9: I don't know what there is to search for, but go right ahead. I hate to disturb my girl's things that were left here in the attic. But we might as well, I guess.
10: I just thought it might be an animal or a bat or something living up here. We may find it.
5: Well, that wouldn't account for the dishes breaking, Paul, or the chair rocking.
10: This is just a pile of bedding, isn't it?
9: Yes, I guess so.
5: Oh, look. Look at this big trunk. What's in it, Mr. Rogers?
9: Oh, that trunk. Why, it was one my wife and I first took to Europe with us. My little girl used it for her trousseau, I guess.
5: I think it's locked. But maybe I can open it. Stuck, I guess. Rusty. Oh, there. It's opening. Paul. Paul. Come here. Paul. Oh, Paul.
10: Margaret, what is it?
5: Don't look. It's a body.
10: What? Great heavens.
9: What is it?
10: It's a body, Mr. Rogers. A woman's body.
9: What? Let me look at it. Great heavens. It's the body of my daughter. The body of my daughter.
10: Margaret is much better, Mr. Rogers.
9: I'm glad to hear she's getting along all right. It was a terrible shock for her.
10: And for you, Mr. Rogers.
9: Yes, it was. So much I can't even think or reason it out.
10: You know how it happened?
9: Yes, we found a bottle of poison in the bottom of the trunk. She crawled away in there and died.
10: Believe me, my heart aches for you.
9: But at least now I can give my little girl a decent burial. Mr. Livingston, I'm convinced there was something that moved about in the house. Aren't you?
10: Yes, I am.
9: Either the spirit of my daughter walked in that house, or that of her husband trying to tell us that the body of my little girl was there.
10: We haven't heard or seen anything strange for the last 3 nights.
9: No, and you won't. The spirits will rest easy now. They'll rest easy.

0: 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Turn on your lights. Turn them on. I'll be back. Pleasant dreams.
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2: Story in a moment.

adventures in the world of tomorrow. Dramatic stories of science fiction from the years beyond 2000 A.D. Today, the story of a horrible nightmare that wouldn't stop, even when the dreamer woke up. A story called The Green Thing.

0: It is the year 2000 plus 175. It is late evening, and all is peaceful and quiet in Dr. Harvey Glunden's sanitarium. Outside, on a vast estate that stretches away from the main building, there are only the soft country noises, the wind sighing in the trees, the shrill chirpings of innumerable crickets. In the well-furnished rooms, the patients sleep, stretched out on comfortable mattresses and clean white sheets, the country breezes straying over their forms. In room 32B, Mr. Summers sleeps peacefully with his head on a fluffy pillow. He sleeps and he dreams.
1: Help me! Help me! Please!
2: Of the growing psychological problems facing our nation, the government has sent me to you, Dr. Glendon, to enlist your aid, since you're the country's outstanding psychiatrist.
3: Well, I'm honored indeed, Mr. Carley. But I don't know that there's much I can tell you about the advancement of psychiatric research that isn't being published in the medical journals.
2: Well, Dr. Glendon, isn't there anything that you're working on now, something definite? I know you're a cautious scholar, but...
3: Look, Mr. Carling, it isn't possible to announce sweeping new generalizations in our kind of science. Our work is painstaking, complex, highly subjective. You take the case of one of the patients here in the sanitarium. Oh, Betty, will you bring our records of Mr. Summers?
4: Oh, yes, Dr. Glennon, just one moment.
3: Summers is about 40, 41. He was admitted 5 months ago, suffering from a melancholia.
4: Here's the records, Doctor.
3: Oh, thanks, Betty. Now, as you can see from these notations, he's been feeling much better the past few weeks.
2: Mm-hmm. Yes, I see.
3: Until last night, when he suddenly woke up screaming in his bed. He was being attacked, he shouted, by some sort of green devil. We had the hardest job getting him under control. Now, in the past, Summers had spoken quite often of a green hat that he lost as a child. His father, he remembered, had punished him severely for losing it. In later life...
2: Mr. Glendon... This is all very interesting, but you can hardly call this dream analysis anything new.
3: Yes, it has been known for centuries.
2: Well, then I don't understand...
3: Mr. Carling, I know why you came to see me. Apparently, I haven't been able to keep my achievement as secret as I'd hoped.
2: That's right, sir. We've heard rumors.
3: All right, Mr. Carling. I've said that Mr. Summers' dream is very unusual. And would you like to see it?
2: You mean... See his dream?
3: Exactly. I'm going to show you a motion picture of Mr. Summers' dream. Photographed from the subconscious mind, exactly as he dreamed it. I attach special nerve electrodes, and these electrodes pick up the current impulses of the brain. Then these impulses are transmuted back into pictures on the film of the machine. Really very similar to the method of wireless photography.
4: Here's Mr. Summers' dream reel, Doctor.
3: Oh, fine. Thanks, Eddie. The projector tube is ready, so I just place the dream reel in it. And there. Hold on to your hat, Mr. Carling. You're going to see an actual dream.
5: Yes, yes, very well, Mr. Clauber. Three slices of lemon drops will do. He thinks I don't see him putting the pennies in his pocket when he knows they belong to me.
6: Three slices of lemon drops it is, little boy.
5: I'm not a little boy, Clauber, and you know it. I'm all grown up, and I don't come to your store anymore. I don't even live here anymore, and you steal pennies.
6: All right, get out, my little boy. Take your lemon drops and get out. Get out!
5: Music. I didn't know Clauber had music in his store. I don't like his music. I'll slam his door. I'll go out in the street. Now there won't be any more penny-stealing music. Well, what's that? It won't go away. It won't go away.
7: Summers, I am calling you.
5: What's that?
7: It's not Clauber. It's green. It's a monster with great pink eyes on long stalks. It's standing in front of me. It has claws. You're not the little boy anymore, Summers.
5: Oh, no, don't touch me with your claws.
7: Come with me now, Summers. No, no, no. You're touching me. Don't. Don't. Don't help me. Help me, please.
3: Betty got to him at that moment, and the dream machine shut off.
2: Phew. Some dream. What effect will the discovery of this dream machine have on psychiatric research, Dr. Glendon?
3: Well, I've only just perfected it about 4 or 5 months ago. We've got threats, 40 or 50 photographed dreams in our files.
2: 40 or 50?
3: Yeah. However, as far as developing new techniques and treatment, maybe years before I can get them analyzed and correlated so that overall theories can be drawn from them.
2: As long as that?
3: So now you understand, Mr. Carling, why it's a little difficult for me to answer your questions.
2: That dream was fascinating. I've never seen anything like it. Doctor, I know I'm presuming on your time, but I'd like to see just one more. I'll have to report on these at the government bureau.
3: Well, only one more, though. I'm sorry, but I'm quite busy.
2: What about this one here? The purple tag. What's that for?
3: Well, I haven't seen that one myself yet. Purple tag means it's from the violent ward. Mr. Rudolph. Sick man. Well, we'll try it. All set.
8: White mice. How'd you do, Mrs. Kemp? For I'm climbing a wall and there's only two of us. It's now one. Me. Me, I'm alone. Don't take that balloon.
2: Much sense of that.
3: Gibberish, I'm afraid. Rolf's a difficult case. Homicidal tendencies. Comes from a good family. He's a very successful businessman.
2: Name. Can you do anything for him?
3: Oh, I think so. There are times when he can be reached, lucid moments. And some of his dreams provide clues. Here, see?
8: Now, 74. That'll show him. 74, 70. You're not frightening me. I'll leave you. You can't scare me. No, no. Don't touch me. Your claws, your green claws. Oh, your green claws.
2: Doctor, look. On the screen. Look, there it is again. That green thing. No. Kemp. It's impossible. Two people can't possibly have the same dream.
3: I don't understand it, Betty. I can't understand it. I've been through all the records of both of them, Summers and Rolf. There's nothing in their background that would cause them to have the same dream. Are you sure they haven't been together at some time?
4: I'm positive, Doctor. They haven't even met. Mr. Rolf came here only a month ago, and he was placed in the violent ward immediately. He's never been out of it.
3: It's possible for people to have similar dreams, yes, but never to dream of the same unusual, horrible, specific subject as that green thing. Every detail was the same. The pink eyes, the claws. Makes me shudder myself. Betty, I want our dream reels. All those I haven't seen.
4: Oh, now you're not going to view them all. If it would take you...
3: I don't care how long it takes. I want to see them all. I've got a funny feeling inside. And I won't be at ease until I know. Until I'm sure.
4: Sure of what, Dr. Glendon?
3: Sure that none of the other patients have had that dream. That same horrible dream of... that green thing.
4: Dream 9, Mrs. Jordan. Shall I put the sound on?
3: Oh, no, not necessary. We can see it if it appears. No, nothing here.
4: Dream 10, Miss Farnham.
3: No, nothing.
4: I don't think we'll find anything, Doctor. It must have been a freak, a coincidence.
3: Well, keep going, keep going.
4: Dream 11, Mr. Craig.
3: Dream 21.
4: Nothing there either.
3: Dream 22. Maybe you're right, Betty. I'm beginning to think myself...
4: Dr. Glendon! Dr. Glendon, look! There it is!
3: A green thing.
4: Dream 42, Mr. Bradley.
3: Turn off the sound. Turn it off. That's it again. A green thing. Four of them, Carling. 4 dreams of that monstrous green thing.
2: Each one from a different patient?
3: And each one during the past week. Darling, there's something there. Something to make even a psychiatrist feel frightened. Darling, the patients weren't having a dream. They couldn't be. They had nothing in common but the fact that they're in this sanitarium. Why, even the nature of their illnesses are different.
2: Right there, aren't you getting a little mixed up yourself?
3: Huh?
2: You saw those dreams. I saw them. And Betty saw them. I know it's incredible.
3: Listen, but to have a dream means that you create that dream. You and nobody else.
2: You mean you think the patients didn't create those dreams? They're not their dreams?
3: There is such a thing as thought projection.
2: Mental telepathy?
3: Yeah.
2: Well, why should anyone want
3: to... Someone may have found out about the dream machine. Maybe jealousy or grudge or a hatred of psychiatry in general. There are many reasons. Well, what we've got to do is to find out where it's coming from. The patients must be protected.
2: How?
3: First, we've got to find out whether this telepathy is coming from inside or outside the sanitarium. Then we've got to track it down. I tell you, Charlie, whoever's trying this terror by mental telepathy isn't going to get away with it. I'm not going to stand by while a lifetime's work is destroyed by a campaign of terror against my patients. I'm going to institute protective measures at once.
2: Anything yet, Doctor?
3: Oh, I still have the guarded screen beamed on the area directly around the main building. I don't expect to find anything so close, but I want to search every inch of the grounds.
2: You still feel whoever it is on the grounds?
3: Can't be sure of anything, except that I'm convinced that the staff is loyal, and I have a hunch that whoever is transmitting these thought waves will want to be close enough to judge the results.
4: Shall I bring the patients down now, Dr. Brendan?
3: Oh, yes, Betty. Go get them, will you, please? It's possible that they may be able to help us. They may have felt currents emanating from a certain direction.
2: I think the guard screen has reached its range limit, Doctor. It's repeating itself.
3: All right, I'll give it wider focus. I'm going into the grounds now.
2: Wait, there's something. A figure on the screen.
3: Yeah, I see him.
2: Carrying a club, a stick or something. Who is it, Doctor? Can you tell?
3: I don't want to alarm him. I'll signal the patrol corps.
2: But me. That red button on the wall, isn't it?
3: Oh, no, no calling. Never mind. That is one of the patrol corps. I can see his armband.
2: Too bad.
3: Well, I'll switch the machine to the north fringe.
2: There's another figure. Is that...
3: We seem to be well guarded. Another member of the patrol corps. Well, let's hope the patients will be able to...
2: Here's Betty.
4: Doctor. Doctor.
2: She's alone.
3: Betty, where are the patients?
4: They're gone, Doctor. What? They disappeared. And a fifth patient has just begun screaming in his room, the green thing, the green thing. Four, all accounted for, Doctor. The four that are missing would make 68. That's how many patients we have.
2: I checked the nurses, 8 besides Betty. They're all here.
3: And the patrol corps have checked the rest of the staff. And no one has left the grounds except the 4 patients.
2: Unless somebody got in and carried them off.
3: No, no. No jet mobiles and no jet ships have been in the vicinity between the time the patients were last reported and now. The patrol corps are about for that.
4: There's the village.
3: Linfield. Oh, it's the only village for 100 miles, but it's a backwoods country village, a quaint place, never kept up to the times. Now, I doubt that they have any jet mobiles in Linfield, much less jet ships.
2: But you can arrange for transportation there, can't you?

0: fight. That's where they'd go. Why didn't I think of that before? It's the center of the village, the gossip spot. If the patients entered town at all, news of them would spread to the inn. Betty, you take charge here. Carling and I are going to Linfield.
1: How long will you be gone, Doctor?
0: Until we find them. Or learn they're no longer alive.
2: Sorry, I can't help you none, Doctor. I ain't seen no strangers, spoke to no strangers, you heard of no strangers.
0: Well, how about transportation, jetmobiles, or jet ships?
2: Ain't put in any calls for jetmobile service nigh on to 2 months. Not since Miss Jennings busted her leg and we had to send her to the hospital in the city.
0: Oh.
2: Jet ships? Why, last time one of them flaming monsters landed here, we nearly had a riot in Linfield. Them fools all thought it was invasion from Mars.
3: Just ran a wild goose chase, Doctor.
0: Yeah, so it seems. Well, thanks anyhow, Mr. Barker. You've been very helpful.
4: Horse, he says. The blasted idiot believes in horse.
5: I do. Everyone knows there's ghosts everywhere.
4: Idiot, there's no such thing as gold.
5: There are ghosts. There are ghosts in every village and town.
2: Quiet down, you boys. You'll be getting my inn a bad reputation off.
4: Hey, there's the doctor. Dr. Glendon talking to Mr. Barker. I put it up to him now. What'd you say, Doc? There's no such thing as haunts, ghosts, either now. Hey, you tell my ignorant friend.
0: I wasn't listening very carefully. But if it's ghosts you're talking about... Well, there's never been any scientific evidence that they exist.
4: Haunts don't exist. That's what you're trying to say, ain't it, Doc?
0: That's right. Oh, come on, Carling. Let's get out of here.
4: Hey, there ain't no ghosts. This Doc's an educated man. He knows.
5: Yeah. Then suppose you tell me what that green thing was floating around down near the cave. And we ain't the only one who's seen it. Right, boys?
0: A green thing? Where? What are these caves?
5: Right down the river. Why, Doc? You ain't going there. It's nighttime now.
0: Carling, will you risk it?
6: I've got my ray gun.
5: But Doc, you're crazy. I'm telling you, there's a haunt. Why, there ain't a man in this whole village go with you tonight.
0: Well, if it's only a ghost, you needn't worry. But if we're not out of those caves by dawn, you better come for us. It won't be a ghost that's holding us. This must be the right cave, Carling. It's the only one with a brush trampled down in front of it.
6: Here is a tomb in here.
7: Shh, quiet. I don't hear anything.
0: Well, we just don't want to be taken by surprise. Have to be as quiet as possible. All right, come on. Hey, what's that? Carling, where are you? Carling, are you all right?
8: Oh, it's coming for me. The green thing. It's glorious. It's terrible.
0: No, there's nothing there. You're on the floor of the cave, but there's no one near you. Nothing. Or he's asleep. He's having the dream. That same dream.
8: That dream.
0: Come on, Carling. Come on, snap out of it, Carling. It's only a dream. Only a dream.
8: Coming.
9: I feel dizzy. Tired. What's the matter with me? I'm falling asleep. No, I won't. I won't hurt myself.
10: Dr. Glendon. Dr. Glendon. I am calling you. You must come with me.
9: No, I won't. I'll fight you. I'll fight you.
10: Come with me, Dr. Glendon. I control you now.
9: No, of course. No. It's just a dream. I know it's a dream. I'm going to wake up.
7: I'm going to wake up.
2: I did it. I'm awake. I come

0: with the green thing.
1: Did you conquer me, Dr. Glendon?
0: I can't be. Standing over me, the pink eyes and long stalks, the claws, the green thing.

0: right in here, Dr. Glendon. Into this rough chamber. And you, Mr. Carling, don't worry. You won't fall. My will is controlling you.
1: My patience. Over there in the corner. Rolf, Bradley, Summers, gone. Now, what have you done to him? Summers, are you all right? Bradley, this is Dr. Glendon, your doctor. What's the matter with Gardner? Bradley!
0: Nothing is the matter with them. They just don't understand you anymore. They are attuned only to Venusian thought wave.
1: Venusians? You're from the planet Moon? Venus?
0: That is right. For a long time, we have been observing your Earth, your resources, and your remarkable technology. But we did not know how to conquer you, for we of Venus have no strength or physical dexterity, only mental power.
1: You shouldn't have told me that. I'm going to beat that horrible body of yours to a pulpy green mess.
0: You hit only air, didn't you? I'm growing tired of this game. Stop. I will that your arms obey me and not you.
1: I can't move them. Carling, he's caught me.
0: Do not be foolish again, and I will return their motion.
1: You hypnotized my patience the same way, didn't you? Are those dreams...
0: A little more complicated than what you earthlings call hypnosis. But it is mind control. I have come to Earth to prove to my planet that this is the way to conquer your Earth. We will control the minds of its inhabitants and thereby control their strength, their physical dexterity. I began on your patients first because their minds are more easily controlled.
1: What do you want of them?
0: Their bodies. They can perform physical acts that I cannot. With their bodies, we Venusians can continue our investigation of your planet at close range, and we can also study the structure of the Earthling when I bring them back with me.
1: Bring them back? To Venus?
0: Do not worry, my dear doctor. I shall not separate them from you. I will also take you and your companion with me to Venus as rare prizes. Earthling, bind these two men.
1: No. No, don't do it, man. I'm your friend, your doctor.
2: No, let me go. Let me go.
1: You shot the monster.
3: Forget about me. Maybe he didn't know the Earthlings had weapons, too, like ray guns.
1: Well, why doesn't he fall? He's still standing.
0: Did you really think you could hurt me with that? Your death rays have no effect on my body. Drop your weapon. Find the men.
3: I'll shoot them. I'll kill you, please.
0: You cannot. But if you could, I would not care. There are millions more to choose from. You can kill yourselves, too. You are replaceable, except to yourselves. You are trapped. Your only escape is death.
1: They're crumbling. The explosion of your ray gun, Carling. You've loosened the rocks. It's a cave-in. We'll be buried alive. The corridor, quick. Through the corridor. Grab the patients before the green thing controls us again. Think I'm four of us. It's our only chance. Doctor. It's locked. Locks have fallen here, too.
4: There's one big one just at the mouth. If you move that one, I think we can make it.
1: All right, help me, Doctor. I'll get the patient, too. All right, come on, then. Here. Pull.
4: We can squeeze through now. You go first, Doctor. Pull the patients after you.
1: All right. All right, I'm out. Now, Rolf, come on. That's it. All right, Bradley, you next. Come on. That's the way. All right, you, Summers.
5: Hurry, Doctor.
1: Quick, now, come on. All right, Gardner, quick. You, all right. That's it. All right, there. All right, now you, Gardner.
4: Thank you, Megan.
0: Oh, good. Help me. Earthlings. I cannot escape.
1: He can't squeeze through. He has no physical strength.
0: Earthlings. Earthlings. Come to me.
1: They're going to him. He still has power. Come on, Colin, quick. Before they release him, help me shove this rock over the opening.
4: Come on, quick.
0: No.
1: There it goes. Thank goodness. What's that?

0: collapsed. The entire cave fell in.
1: We were just in time.
0: Yes, Carling. In time to save Earth from the horror of the green things.

0: next week, an incredible story about a man of science who dared tamper with the secret of human life. Be sure to listen to That Which Lived in a Head of Steel. 2000 Plus is produced by Dreyer and Winelson Productions, Incorporated. In today's cast, Lon Clark played Clinton, Joseph Julian was Carling, Elcher Sondergaard was Miss Connors, Gilbert Mack was Rolf, John Griggs was Summers, and Henry Norell was the Green Thing. The script was written by Edgar Marvin. The music was composed by Elliot Jacoby. The orchestra conducted by Emerson Buckley. Sound, Walt Shaver and Adrian Penner. Engineer, Bob Albrecht. This is Ken
1: Once upon a time there was an engineer.
2: Choo-choo Charlie was his name, we hear.
1: He had an engine and he sure had fun. He used good and plenty candy to make his train run.
3: Charlie says, love my good and plenty. Charlie says, really rings the bell. Charlie says, love my good and plenty. Don't know any other candy that I love so well.
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2: This week on The Spaceship...
3: What does this button do?
4: Right. Nobody pressed that.
2: In the year 2104, a Federation research cruiser was launched into space. 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Fitted with wall-to-wall monitoring, every moment on board the Really Invincible 3 Macclesfield Division has been transmitted back to Earth. What you are about to hear took place live a while ago, 70,000 light-years from home. Episode 5. The End.
4: Does anyone have any idea where we are?
5: Not a clue.
6: Sorry, sir.
7: Me neither.
2: Friday, the 14th of October.
4: I need a bit more.
5: Well, I'd say we were in uncharted space.
4: Well, that's excellent, isn't it? Shall we chart it?
7: No pencil, sir.
4: What?
7: All the pencils, sir. Broken.
4: Sharpener?
6: Lost.
4: No pens?
5: Ran out.
4: Are you all being difficult on purpose?
5: Well, it has been almost 8 years in space. Things run out, they get lost.
4: Damn it, this is a sophisticated ship. Don't we use computers anyway?
7: I'm afraid they're lost as well, sir.
4: How can we lose the computers?
7: No, they're lost. I've no idea where we are. It's that unknown.
4: Good Lord. This place is too unknown. We're really pushing back the boundaries of humanity.
6: No, we're just lost, sir.
4: Oh, now what? It's emergency code red.
7: It's coming from the canteen, sir.
6: Christ, I'll get my gun.
2: Captain Gordon Taylor and his crew are struggling to coast.
6: Stand back. Nobody move.
8: Hiya. What are you trying to do, Melissa? Blast my frappuccino?
4: Yes, careful, Patterson. Looks good, that, Karen. Nice and frothy.
6: Why the hell was the emergency code red given?
8: Oh, sorry, that was me. Now, I've just got this new home furnishings catalogue through, and I thought we should all have a look. It's packed with marvellous practical ideas. I was thinking a floral theme.
2: It is several weeks now since communications expert Karen Trex revealed she was 8 months pregnant.
8: A new kitchen area fitted with Belfast sink.
4: Right.
8: And we'll need a bottle warmer installed on a ferret. Oh, you can stop pointing the gun at me now, Melissa.
6: I knew it was you. I knew it wasn't a real code red.
4: If you knew it was just her, why did you bring a weapon?
6: To shoot her head off!
4: Oh, okay, right. Put the gun down.
6: She's with child. I'm sick of this, sir. We're being ruled by a pregnant woman who's mentally unstable.
8: You're mentally unstable, waving your gun around.
4: Mm, she does have a point. Oh, look at this for a storage solution.
6: So, the safe running of a Federation craft is being compromised. As second in command, I suggest I take command.
4: I'm in charge here.
6: With all due respect, sir, you're not. That unborn child is in charge.
4: Well, yes, that's true, but that is not any ordinary unborn child.
6: Oh, here we go.
4: It is a child born of no man.
6: It's born of Stuart Jackson.
4: Oh. I hardly think so. Look at him.
7: Yeah, I mean, look at me.
4: And Karen promises me she has been celibate since the day we left Earth. Isn't that right, Karen?
8: Yeah.
4: Karen's child has been fathered by some sort of deity, so I think we should all give her a little space.
6: Well, let's ask the scientist if that's likely. Cly 55, back me up here.
5: There are yet many things in the universe that we do not understand.
6: Pregnancy isn't one of them, clone boy. Tell the captain that there is no such thing as immaculate conception.
5: I was conceived in a test tube in a lab. I was in every way immaculate, as were my 137 brothers.
4: You see, we've got science on our side.
6: Fine. So, is there anyone here who thinks I should take charge of this ship?
8: No.
4: See, Patterson? And of course, this is all in keeping with the prophecy.
6: Oh, yeah. The prophecy of, what is it?
4: Steve. The prophecy of Steve. Told to me as a young man.
6: But you won't actually say what it is.
4: I will reveal it when it comes to pass.
6: Right. So after it's happened. Very handy. I don't need you lot anyway. You carry on. Things will happen soon. You'll see. You'll regret this.
4: I shall take full responsibility.
6: On your head be it, Captain.
4: And on Steve's head.
9: Thank you so much for coming.
4: She is a moody old thing. Sorry, Karen, you were saying?
8: Oh, just, I've made a list of areas that need to be child-proofed. If Stuart could give the gun turret the once-over, see there are no hard corners. Clive, make sure you can bolt your lab door from the inside and outside.
5: How will I get out? Or in?
8: Don't know. And, sir...
10: Yes, Karen?
8: I don't know what direction we're travelling, but it's making me nauseous.
10: OK, people, let's change course. Which way, Karen?
8: That way.
10: That way, everybody. So, set a course for that way.
2: Events are taking a dangerous turn.
8: Oh. And I think we're going to have to get the whole of level 2 fitted with child gates.
10: Yeah.
2: Chief Engineer Stuart Jackson is worried.
7: Carol, don't you ever think we're making the captain look like an idiot?
8: Well, he's a bit of an idiot.
7: I know, but I like him.
8: Well, I like him too. He makes a wonderful captain.
7: But we're undermining him so much. We don't want Patterson taking over. I saw her sending mail back to HQ. She's up to something.
8: What are you suggesting?
7: Well, that we come clean.
8: What? Say the baby's yours?
7: Yeah.
8: We'll be court-martialed.
7: I'm ready for that.
8: Well, I'm not. And to be honest, the baby will have better childcare facilities as the offspring of a god.
7: Oh, right. I can't really compete there with a god.
8: No, you can't.
2: If Karen and Stuart are to come clean, they will have to wait, because half an hour later, there are exciting developments on the bridge.
11: Thank you for entering.
3: How the hell did it get here?
7: I guess it drove, just like we did.
2: The really invincible three has come face to face with another spaceship.
8: But I thought this area was completely unexplored.
5: It is. It was.
12: What's even weirder is a Macclesfield Space Federation craft, just like ours.
3: What makes you so sure?
7: The huge Macclesfield Space Federation logo on the side there.
3: Mm. Right. Yeah. Right, put me through. Let's make contact. Karen, does this pink shirt look good or is it too much?
8: Very smart. Lovely middle parting too, sir.
12: Thank you, Karen.
7: There's no response.
6: Shall I put the ship on battle alert?
3: Oh, no need for that. No, I'll talk to them in the old-fashioned way, yeah. Put me on exterior PA, loud hailer.
7: Audio due in 2 seconds. One. You're on.
13: Hello there. This is Captain Gordon Taylor from the really invincible Macclesfield Division. I must say, it's very comforting to see a friendly face in the darkness, especially from a craft from our very own fleet. But I must say, we were here first, so if there's a fleet commendation to be had, bags, we get it.
6: They're not playing ball.
12: Shall I take the ship closer?
3: Yes, yes, let's see the whites of their eyes.
12: They're moving closer too, sir.
3: Stop, stop. That's close enough.
12: They've stopped too, sir.
3: They're playing a dirty game.
8: Hmm. Look! Oh, we can see them now. Hello!
3: I must say, they may be Federation, but they're an ugly-looking bunch. Look at the captain there. I wouldn't like to have him in charge.
6: Yes, sir.
3: Staring back at us like a vacant, brain-dead shell.
6: Funny, he looks just like you, sir. Even moves when you do. Why don't you give him a wave? See? He's waving back.
3: Well, that's a bit more hospitable.
6: Move your hips, sir. Side to side, like a stoned monkey.
3: He's copying my every move.
6: Go on, Clive, tell him why.
5: Would you like the short explanation or the long one?
3: I think that perhaps I'd go
6: for the short one,
3: yes,
6: sir.
3: Yes, a good idea, the short one.
5: Well, it appears that what we're looking at is one enormous mirror.
3: What about the long explanation?
6: Sir, it's us. Look, wave your hand, do your monkey dance. It's a mirror.
3: A mirror?
5: One enormous, never-ending mirror.
3: Good Lord.
5: What you're looking at is us looking at us.
7: That's not me.
8: Yes, it is.
7: He looks like a weasel. I don't look like a weasel.
12: Do I look like a weasel?
8: Mm, well, a bit, yes.
3: Perhaps slightly weasel-like. Incredible! A giant mirror. This is really epoch-making stuff. Look, look. That's my hand waving. It's magnificent. Watch. I can do a rabbit shape.
8: Oh.
2: The crew, the ship, the stars, all of life, the universe and everything are reflected right back at them. It is an immense, sobering moment.
7: Are you sure that's me?
5: The question is, if that's a mirror, then what's behind it?
8: Perhaps it's a two-way mirror. And there's someone or something behind there, watching us.
3: What, you mean some sort of deep space pervert?
8: Yes.
7: Perhaps we should switch the lights off. We might be able to see through.
5: You'll catch him at it.
10: Yeah, good idea.
14: Can you see anything?
8: No, not really. No.
6: This mirror thing, was all this in the prophecy?
10: No, now you mention it, it wasn't.
6: Steve missed that, did he?
10: Lights on, please. Well, if there was anyone, he's scarpered. Clive, 55, can you give us the science on all this?
5: Well, as a scientist, I'm a natural sceptic. I hesitate to draw conclusions without further analysis, but I think we might well be at the end of the universe.
8: The end of the universe?
5: Yes, this must be the mirror at the end of the universe.
8: The mirror at the end of the universe. The mirror at the end of the universe.
2: Clive's hypothesis is convincing. They have reached the end of the universe. Space has run out. All of life is behind them. They move the ship further in for a closer look.
10: Just think, all those years ago, we went into space to find ourselves, and here we are.
5: Perhaps that's why we're here. To look at ourselves, to face up to the cold, hard truth.
7: I look like a weasel.
8: I look like a whale.
6: I look fantastic.
10: I've never fulfilled my potential as captain.
5: I murdered all 137 of my brothers.
10: Oh. Good. Let's move on, everyone.
8: Can I sit in your captain's chair? I'm getting a hot flush.
10: Yes, so am I. It's this mirror at the end of the
8: room. Can I remind you, sir, I am pregnant. My back is killing me, and I'm giving birth to the child
6: don't
8: of a deity.
6: No,
10: she's right. Sorry, Sarah. There you are, Karen. Have my chair.
8: Oh.
10: I think we should tell him. Of course. That's it. Karen, crew, why are we here? We're here because this is the place that has been chosen. Here, Karen will deliver her special child.
8: What? In front of a mirror?
7: Sir, there is something urgent you need to know.
10: Mr. Quiet, Jackson. I'm about to make the most important speech of my life. I feel honoured to be a cog.
6: A what?
10: A cog in a much greater machine. All my career as captain, I have sought a role, something for which I would be recognised and honoured. And here, at last, this is it. This is the greatest moment of my entire life.
6: Oh, look. There's mail, sir.
10: Yes, mail can wait.
6: It is marked urgent. Oh, for me.
10: Isn't it for me?
6: No, me.
10: Well, it's just captain.
6: Captain Melissa Patterson. Oh, that's interesting, isn't it, sir? Oh, there is one for you. Inside of here.
10: Thank you. Captain Gordon Taylor, blah, blah, blah. Got removed from your position. Blah, blah. Sacked? Blah, blah, blah. Please find enclosed P-45. What does your letter say, Patterson?
6: Captain Patterson.
10: Sorry?
6: That's what it says. Captain Patterson. From now on.
10: What the hell's going on?
6: Thank you for letting us know about Captain Taylor's dangerous delusional state, re the Immaculate Conception. Obviously, he failed to understand the birds and the bees at Primary One, and as such, is in no state to run a Federation vessel. As for the prophecy of Alan...
10: Alan?
6: Superstitious hocus-pocus will not be tolerated. P.S. Thank you for the lovely photograph. We love the photographs.
10: Well, they don't know what they're talking about. It was Steve, not Alan. Alan talked absolute nonsense. They'll change their tune when the baby is born, won't they, Karen? Karen?
7: Actually, there is something you should know. Karen and I, me and Karen, have fornicated, sir.
8: Oh, that's romantic. Fornicated?
10: All right, we've made big love.
8: Well, not big love, brief love. Small.
10: Hang on.
8: Small brief.
10: I'm a little confused. You're telling me that you have broken the Federation's number one rule and had intimate relations?
7: Yes.
10: What are you doing? She's pregnant, man. Karen, you're carrying some sort of miracle child and you're still having a bit of rumpy pumper.
8: No,
10: this
8: no.
10: is bloody irresponsible. Can't you control yourself?
8: No, sir. It was before I got pregnant.
10: You mean before you went on the planet and saw the godlike being and found yourself with child?
8: No. Me and Stuart made the child.
10: And so this god, did he what?
6: No! They lied! They lied so they wouldn't get into trouble and get court-martialed.
10: Right. Well, I knew that. I'm glad you picked up on that. Well done. Yeah, you've all done exactly what I thought you'd do.
7: Which is what?
10: What you've done. This. I was testing you. I did worry how long I'd have to keep all this up before you realised your duty to the fleet, but you've done very well. And Patterson, well done for reporting me, and well done the fleet in doing exactly what they should do in sacking me. Well done, everyone. It seems I've proved everyone is doing their job exceptionally well.
6: Except you.
10: Except me. I will now retire to the canteen for a cup of tea and to blow my head off.
2: Former Captain Taylor does not blow his head off, but he does slightly spill his tea. 20 minutes later, he returns to the bridge, where Chief Security Officer Melissa Patterson has instituted a new regime.
15: Get off the chair! That's my chair!
6: I'm pregnant!
10: Now, shit! Excuse me, sir. I was wondering, if you're captain, does that make me weapons expert?
6: Do you know anything about weapons?
10: No.
6: No. That's because I'm also the weapons expert.
10: Must be something I can do.
6: What do you know about?
10: Fashion?
6: Fine. I appoint you fashion expert of the ship.
10: It's not quite as epoch-making as I'm used to.
6: Right. Things are changing round here.
10: Let's see how you do.
6: Karen, Jackson, you're
10: it's
6: both...
10: It's not as easy as it looks.
6: Shut up. Both of you, for breaking fleet regulations, are under house arrest.
10: Oh,
6: you are confined to your quarters. When we get back to civilization, you will both be transferred to military jail.
15: Oh, Melissa, come on!
16: She's expecting a baby.
6: Guy 55, you're also under arrest for the murder of your 137 brothers.
17: Okay.
16: Now, hang on. If we're all under arrest and confined to quarters, how are you going to fly this ship?
6: I can fly this ship on my own. Technically and tactically, I don't need any of you. Except the captain. And he's for fashion advice. How do I look?
10: Smashing. Really good.
6: Right. Set coordinates. Coordinates set. Engage engines. Engine engaged. And off we go.

0: think you've got the...
1: Captain Melissa Patterson has accidentally crashed the ship into the end of the universe.
2: Well done. You'll certainly get in the history books with that, Patterson.
3: Yep, she's broken it.
2: She's broken the mirror at the end of the universe. Phew. Oh, dear. What's the consequences of that, Clive?
0: Well, a hell of a lot of bad luck. And it could upset the delicate equilibrium of the universe, stretch and possibly break the very fabric of time and space. And we could all end up on the front cover of Man's Worst Ever Crashes, Volume 2.
4: The front cover? Oh, God!
2: See, Patterson, it's not as easy as it looks. You've been in charge for all of 25 minutes. Had enough?
4: Yes.
2: Good. Lesson learned. I will resume command. All those in favour of Patterson being sacked, dismissed and banned from ever running a ship again, say, yes, we're in favour.
4: Yes, we're in favour.
2: Now, first, what are we going to do about this little problem of the mirror? Right. Any suggestions, Patterson?
0: What's that? It's coming through the crack.
5: Look, sir. Oh, the reflection of the ship.
0: What about it?
5: Well, look at the bridge. We're not there.
2: Good. Is that good?
3: Sir, I'm getting a reading from the airlock. 5 humanoid life forms.
2: Life forms on board? Patterson?
4: What?
2: You're still second in command. What do you think?
4: I think we should probably get battle ready and check it out. Am I still weapons expert?
2: Yes.
4: Right. Let's burn some ass!
1: It is several years since any other humanoid life forms have set foot on board the Really Invincible. As they approach the airlock, the captain and crew are understandably nervous.
4: Get back! Take positions!
2: Karen, you stand there.
5: Why me?
2: Because you fill the gap.
5: What, I'm a shield?
2: Yeah.
5: But I'm with child.
2: Exactly, you're 3 times the size. Besides, it's only an ordinary child. Everyone line up behind Karen.
6: I'm going in front.
5: Very gallant, stupid.
4: Open the airlock, Jackson.
6: Can't Karen do it?
5: No, you do it!
6: Ready?
4: Do it!
1: The crew of the Really Invincible have finally met their match. They have come face to face with themselves. After several minutes of shock, nervous laughter, and introductions...
5: My name's Karen.
6: Stuart.
3: Captain Gordon Taylor. You can call me Flash Dance.
2: You can call me Flash Dance.
1: Captain Taylor does the only thing left to him.
2: Everybody, to celebrate this marvellous occasion... cheese and wine in my quarters at a chow.
3: Absolutely wonderful idea.
2: I must say, I'm very taken with your pink shirt.
7: Oh, thank you, Flashdance. I'm also very taken with your pink shirt.
2: And your trousers are so beautifully pressed.
7: I press them myself. I insist on it.
2: So do I. I wouldn't let anyone else near them.
7: Apart from me.
2: I must say, it's lovely to meet someone who enjoys a cheese and wine as much as I do.
5: Mm-hmm. Oh, Stuart, this is Karen.
6: All right.
5: Karen, Stuart. Hiya, lovely to meet you.
6: All right, cheesy stick.
5: Lovely. Oh.
6: When in Rome.
5: Don't mind if I do, did you make me first?
4: You are hot. You are hot too. You're hotter than I ever thought I was. You're scorching, babe. Is that a J75 paddle handgun in the pocket? Of course, with a telescopic diametric laser refill. Ditto.
2: Dancing with oneself is marvellous. I know the next move before I do it, as do I.
1: After an hour of poor quality cheese and wine, the atmosphere is beginning to change.
2: I'd say you and I are pretty much identical, apart actually from the size of your shoulder pads.
7: Yes, well, I need more width to fix on all the stripes.
2: Oh, yes, stripes. Yes, there's a lot of stripes. I see. You see, you've got a medal? Is that a...
7: Fleet commendation.
2: You've got a fleet commendation?
7: True. And this Victoria Cross here is for bravery on Alpha 4. I received this when I discovered my 100th species of new life. This is for saving an entire crew from a burning tower of death.
2: Right. What's that little brooch there that looks like a golf club? What's that for?
7: For golf.
2: Right.
1: It seems, having broken the mirror at the end of the universe, Captain Gordon Taylor and his crew have been forced to meet themselves. The selves they really want to be.
5: You are so lucky not being pregnant.
8: I know. I wouldn't dream of being pregnant up here. I'll wait till I get home. We'll do it properly then. Hopefully the organic food range is set up when the husband will take off.
5: You've got a husband?
8: Oh, yes. And a little cottage with plenty of land for growing herbs. And for little ones.
7: Are you two together then?
9: No.
7: Well, sort of.
8: We're having a baby.
10: That's against regulations, isn't it?
7: Yeah.
10: What can handle that now? I won't want to be tied down. Too many women out there.
8: Stuart, why don't you show Stuart around the ship? I'm sure he'd like to see your handiwork.
10: Right.
4: Yeah, Captain Taylor, he's such an inspiring leader.
11: Really?
4: Taught me everything I know. He's put a word in with the Federation. There's talk of me getting a captaincy early next year. In fact, I'd be in charge of my own battle squadron. And I get to choose the uniform. I'm going to put them all in exactly what I'm wearing, including the medal. You ever run a ship?
1: Meanwhile, on the Satee, Clive 55 is getting to know Clive 55 better.
12: Die! Die! Die! Die!
13: Clive 55,
0: sir?
13: How are you getting on with Clive 55? Oh. Is he asleep?
0: Yeah, he's tired.
13: Bored him to death, have you? You scientist. Though, I have to say, Captain Gordon Taylor was getting a little dull. Rather full of himself, right? Oh, look, at least Patterson's getting on with Patterson.
14: Eat this!
13: Good Lord.
14: Not so pretty now!
13: Patterson! What are you doing? You've shot yourself.
4: That was a pain in the arse, sir.
13: This is the cheese and wine. You can't shoot people at a cheese and wine.
0: Well, unless the cheese and wine are very poor.
13: Okay, that's true. No, you can't shoot guests.
8: Melissa, can I borrow your gun?
4: Go ahead.
13: Karen, what have you done?
8: She's done it all right. She's got everything and she doesn't look like a whale.
13: But you can't shoot people.
8: Well, I'm hormonal.
13: Stop this. Stop. Clive, do something. Clive, is he still asleep? I'm amazed with all this gunfire. He hasn't... he's not asleep, is he?
0: No, strangled.
13: Right. Listen, everyone. Jackson, what have you done with Jackson?
15: He didn't like my grouting, so I showed him this. Got 12 speeds.
13: I'm very disappointed in all of you. This cheese and wine could have been the greatest cheese and wine of our lives. It could have been momentous. Captain, I've been looking for you. Hello. It's, party's over, I'm afraid, Captain. So if you'd like to accompany me to the airlock, I'll...
4: Here's the gun, sir. You know you want to.
13: I will not. Come along, Captain. Of course. While we go, I can show you this little badge made by my crew, just to say how great they think I am and how much they love me. Would you like my autograph before I go? I am very faint. Excuse me a minute.
15: Flash dance. No!
8: Yes! Well done, sir.
1: Having murdered themselves in cold blood, Captain Gordon Taylor and his crew dump their bodies in the airlock and jettison them into space.
16: Off they pop.
1: It has been an unusual end to a difficult day, but Captain Taylor hopes they can learn from the experience.
17: We can't be what we want to be. It's better to be who we are. Actually, what we want to be can be pretty ugly. Even uglier than what we are. The ego is dead. Long live the ego. I think we've all done very well.
0: There is still the problem of the cracking mirror, sir.
13: Yeah, well, that can't be helped.
15: Shouldn't we fix it? It is the end of the universe.
17: No. I'm Captain, and we should do what I think is best for us and honourable for the Federation.
4: What's that then, sir?
17: Run away, pretend it hasn't happened, and hope nobody notices, and if anyone says anything, lie. Are we agreed?
4: So we can lie about me bashing into it?
17: Yep. No point in getting court-martialed over a tiny thing like that.
15: So we can lie about me and Karen, you know?
17: Oh, yeah, absolutely, yes, people will wait.
0: And what about me killing my 137 brothers?
9: What brothers?
0: Thank you, sir.
17: Meanwhile, I think a little music practice in my quarters would be in order. There's nothing like it to calm the soul and revive the spirit. And hopefully, when the next challenge comes up, we'll learn from our mistakes and we'll be ready to... No, not now, Karen. No. Perhaps one day we will, in fact, fulfil our remit and discover some new life.
5: I need some help here now.
11: Oh, I think he's coming, sir.
17: Oh, good Lord.
1: The day ends much as it began, with Captain Taylor and his crew struggling to cope.
17: One, two, three. Very good. Ah, seems we've got ourselves a boat list.
1: But they have, after all that, discovered new life. In The Spaceship, Captain Gordon Taylor was played by James Fleet, Stuart Jackson by Paul Barnhill, Karen Trex by Rosie Cavaliero, Melissa Patterson by Emily Joyce, and Clive 55 by Neil Warhurst. The narrator was Nicholas Bolton. The Spaceship was written by Paul Barnhill and Neil Warhurst and was directed by Sally Evans.
18: You know, some marmalades get some of their tang from added flavouring. While Robertson's Golden Shred gets all of its tang from Seville oranges. What would you rather have for breakfast?
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20: You don't mean...
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1: I don't suppose you ever killed anybody, did you? I didn't think you had. Funny, though, you can't tell, you know. Murderers very seldom look like murderers, and there's lots more of them around you have any idea. I know a fella, a little squinched up, wheezing gizmo. He's a carpenter, lives on Berenda Street down in L.A. Murdered his wife's brother in 1928, and nobody ever had the faintest idea, except the wife's brother. And the guy's doing fine. He thinks he's got away with it. Well, he'll find out. Like that woman in Alameda that killed her husband with that stuff you can buy at any drugstore and never have a clerk raise an eyebrow at you? No, there's no such thing as getting away with murder, friend. Believe me. And for my money, walking up the 13 steps and standing on a trap door with 9 turns of a hangman's knot rubbing against your left ear, or sitting in a chair smelling burnt almonds with a lot of scared faces staring at you through a little window, or even the hot squad itself. Believe me, any of those legit ways of paying off for murder is pie compared to what you're going to get if you let it ride. You're sure you never killed anybody, huh? You better be. I know. Believe me, I know. I killed Philip D. Vandervoort on September 29th, 1928. I was never arrested. I was never suspected. But no, I'm not going to tell you how I killed him. I'm not running a school for murderers. And anyway, if you're planning on murdering somebody, you got your own ideas on how you want to do it. The only thing is, I bet you quarter when you get done listening to me, you'll change your mind. You see. The man said he was going to call my story Camera Obscura. I suppose maybe that puzzles you a little bit. Not everybody knows what a camera obscura is, but practically everybody here in Santa Monica knows. Biggest camera obscura in the world's right here, down at the foot of Santa Monica Boulevard in the little park that runs along the top of the Palisades. It's a little green building, probably 20 feet high, practically circular, maybe 20 feet in diameter. And up on the top, in a little kind of cupola, is a lens, like a camera lens, only bigger. And some kind of mirror arrangement in there with it, and there's a big round table that almost fills the building, white top on it. And the image the lens picks up is reflected down under the table, so it's like a Technicolor movie of whatever's going on outside. There's a wheel, like a ship's steering wheel, that you turn to turn the lens with it, turn it around so you can point it out towards the bay or up the street or anywhere. That's a cute little gizmo. Tourists have been getting a kick out of it for I don't know how many years. Ask anybody that's ever been in Santa Monica. Everybody's seen it, and an awful lot of people have been in it. And that's the Camera Obscura, a harmless little green building in a park in the sunshine, and black as a murderer's heart inside. And a miniature world lying flat on that table in there. Go see it sometime. You'll get a bang out of it, too. Even if you don't see what I saw. There was this girl that worked in Llewellyn's restaurant next door to Harry Collins' bargain store where I worked. Now, I've forgotten her name, Kate or Mary or Joanne or something, just to show you. That morning, I went next door for a cup of what Llewellyn claims is coffee. Nobody in there but this girl, this waitress, Mary or Kate or whatever her name was. She'd been crying. I said, "What's the matter with you, kid?"
2: "Nothing."
1: "Give me a cup of coffee." "What's the matter, kid?"
2: "Oh, nothing. Di, you seen Phil Vandervoort the last couple of days?"
1: I looked up at her, and the tears started out of her eyes again, and I said, and I was telling the truth, I said, "Not since night before last." "Why?" I said.
2: "Where'd you see him?"
1: "Why, down to the PE station down the street." "What's the matter? Did he run out on you?"
2: "Di, did you know?"
1: "What do you mean? Did he?"
2: "He's gone."
1: "You You sure?
3: I knew it when I gave him the money. I knew it.
1: What did you do? Did you give him money?
2: Oh, Si, don't tell anybody, will you? Please don't.
1: Well, I won't, but...
2: He said he needed $200 to pay a man for something, and the banks were closed, and he couldn't get any money, and he needed it so bad.
1: You mean you gave him $200?
2: I borrowed it from Llewellyn. I told him I'd give it back to him in the morning. I had $240 I saved up, and... Si, what am I going to do?
1: Wait a minute, I said. So this was where the money came from. Well, wait a minute, I said. You mean you borrowed $200 from Llewellyn to give to Phil, and now he's gone and you got to dig it yourself?
2: Saved, Si. Now I...
1: Ain't that fine? Ain't that fine? How come you did it? Couldn't you barter from somebody else, for God's sakes?
2: We was going to get married, Si.
1: Well, you sap. $200, you sap.
2: I know it. But what am I going to do?
1: I guess pay up. You said anything to the police?
2: Oh, no.
1: You going to?
2: Well, I don't know. Should I? No, I can't.
1: Why not?
2: Well, I don't know if he really ran out on me, but...
1: You were going to marry him, huh?
2: He asked me to.
1: Yeah. Well...
2: Uncle Si, don't say anything about it to anybody, will you?
1: No, I won't
2: Please.
1: Say anything. I won't say anything.
2: If he's really gone...
1: He's gone, all right.
2: What should I do?
1: Well, you can go to the cops if you want to, but if I was you, you'd get an awful lot of publicity, you know. That worth $200 to you?
2: I know it. I don't know what to do.
1: Well, I gotta beat it. Harry will be screaming for me. Here, you got change for a $10 bill?
2: Yeah, I guess so. $10, $50, $2, $3, $4, $5, $5, $10.
1: See what I mean? She didn't have the faintest idea that that was one of the $10 bills she gave to Phil Vandervoort a couple of nights ago. Isn't it amazing? I should have thought she'd notice how wrinkled and damp the bill was from the salt water. You see, I didn't think about going through his pockets till after I took him out there under Santa Monica Pier and fastened him to one of the pilings down deep. It was a good place, I thought. Nobody ever goes out there. Nobody but the barracuda and the flat, ugly stingrays with those rows of teeth like white needles. Kinda left the Camera Obscura sitting out there on the Palisades all by itself, didn't we? Yeah, we'll get back there. I'll say we will. It was funny about Phil Vandervoort. He was one of those fellas you see around town, you never get to know him. But you see him, and he's like a bus stop sign, or one of the kids that sells the Outlook in the Express on the corner across the street from the California Bank. You know, he's there, and you never notice him. Never notice him when he disappears, either. It's like that in California quite a lot. So Philip D. Vandervoort sort of faded out. And practically the only people in Santa Monica that thought about him was me and the babe in the Wellens restaurant. And she didn't know I thought about him at all. Funny how a fella is. She never brought up the subject to Phil. I was the one that talked about him. And she... Well, I guess she had been in love with him. There's something about being in a setup like this, a game, kind of playing it right up to the edge, saying things that'd give you away if she'd had the slightest inkling. Had a great kick. Yeah. A great kick. I remember one afternoon, I had Wednesday afternoons off, and that day I stopped in the restaurant and she was putting on her hat. Llewellyn had told her her business was slack that day and she could have the half day. So instead of eating a piece of pie, I said, "Come on, let's take a walk." Thought maybe we'd go down to the beach and take one of the trams over to Ocean Park and play tango, eat a couple of hot dogs. So we started down Broadway and I said, Hey, you ever been in that camera obscura over there?
2: No, have you?
1: No, let's go see what it is.
2: Okay.
1: It was one of those afternoons when the sun was still shining bright. There was a big bank of fog sitting offshore a few miles, sort of sneaking in to take over. Those afternoon fogs in Santa Monica are a thing. They slide in, and all of a sudden, there's like a great big damp gray seagull sitting down on top of you. So I figured the fog would be in another hour, and the beachfront is pretty dreary when that happens, so maybe we'd kill a little time in this gizmo and then walk on over to the Criterion and see the Rough Riders. That was what was playing then, the Rough Riders. There isn't anybody around to camera obscura when we climb up the steps. No tourists, nobody, just the girl and me, whatever her name was. The wooden door bangs behind us. I didn't know a place could be so dark. Well, we stood there and looked at the white-top table and the moving picture of Santa Monica on it. I have to admit, it's quite a kick the first time you see it. But I hadn't seen anything yet. I twisted the wheel around, and the picture slid across the tabletop, and there were the breakers rolling in. There was La Monica Ballroom and the merry-go-round and the pier, and people fishing and people walking around, and I thought about what was under that pier, if it was still there. And then a man walked by real close, so he almost filled the whole picture. He turned, and he seemed to look right at us, up off that tabletop.
2: Look, that's Phil!
1: And there he was, staring right at me and kind of smiling, and right behind him in the picture was the pier I left him on. And he stood there, and she fumbled at the door and threw it open.

0: Yes, and when I went outside, he was gone from there, too.
1: But we saw him, Si. We both saw him.
0: I don't know. I couldn't tell her it was impossible for Phil Vanderford to stand outside the camera obscura that afternoon, could I? I had to go along with her. I had to say, sure, you'll see him again. Sure, you'll get your $200 back. Sure, he'll show up again. Every time I said it, I got that chilly, cold seaweed feeling between my shoulder blades. I should have had sense then and gone up to Clarence Webb's office and turned myself in and said, Clarence, I murdered Phil Vandervert, and you'll find him tied to a piling under the pier out there just the other side of the dance hall. I should have done that. All they'd have done to me was send me up to Folsom and put the black cap on me. But no, I had to do it the hard way. I had to get away with murder. I had the hunch, and I didn't play it. I wish I had, that's all.
1: Let's go over to the camera obscura again, Si.
0: I didn't want to go to the camera obscura again. I didn't want to go in there in the dark. I didn't want to see that picture. I didn't want to see Phil Vandervoort. This afternoon, the fog was already coming in. You couldn't see the end of the pier. And as you looked out toward the bay, that white wall kept easing in closer and closer. I had the feeling that when it got to me, I'd disappear too. Right in broad daylight, you get that feeling. It was warm in there in the camera obscura from the sunshine that had been beating down on it all that morning.
1: Look at the fog, Si. Look, Si.
0: The fog in the picture swirled aside a little. There was somebody coming toward us. I had the illusion that he was actually coming toward us right out of the picture. And then the fog blew away a little more from his face.
1: It's Phil. Look, Si, it's Phil. I know we see him again. Phil!
0: And she ran out of the place and the door slammed shut. I was all alone in there. She ran down the steps and I could see her in the picture, and Phil came walking steadily toward me, and then I could see her in the picture. She ran toward him outside there, and I could hear her calling outside.
1: Phil! Phil!
0: And she ran toward him in the picture, and I could see them both just as plain as I see you, and she ran straight through him as if he was part of the fog himself, and he kept on coming closer toward me, closer and closer. I don't know how I got out of there. I honestly don't know. I remember I couldn't find the door in the dark, and when I finally did get out, my hands were all full of splinters from pounding on the walls, and there was a gash over my eye where I fell down the stairs, and I've never been so scared in my life. I mean to say, I had never been so scared in my life. You see, something tripped me as I opened the door. Something caught my ankle and threw me. No, it wasn't Phil Vandervoort's hand, as you're probably thinking. It was a long strand of wet seaweed. The kind that gets all tangled around the pilings under the pier.
1: Let's go over to the camera obscura.
0: I said I'll never go to that place again. I will never go to that place again.
1: I'm going anyway. If you don't want to go, I'm going.
0: I said don't go. I'll go. It's foolish to go to that place.
1: There's some reason why Phil's hanging around that place, and I want to go there.
0: I thought, I know why. I know why he's hanging around there.
1: No, I won't go to the movies with you. Going over to the camera obscura, whether you want to go or not.
0: And I knew I had to go. I said to myself, if you let that girl go over there by herself, she'll see him again, and what'll she find out? I said to myself, you got to go with her so you can keep her from finding out whatever she might find out. And I said, well, all right, I'll go just this one time. There wasn't any fog this time. It was a beautiful, bright day. There was just the two of us. Or I should say the three of us. Yeah, we saw him again. This time was the payoff, as far as she was concerned. Oh, I'll tell you about it. There wasn't anything wrong with the picture as long as we had the lens aimed toward town. She turned the wheel slowly and the picture flowed past on the table. Up northward toward the Miramar Hotel, down Ocean Boulevard with the palm trees in front of the little real estate offices. And then we were looking up Broadway and I could see Harry Cowan walk out of the store and into Llewellyn's. Then the gas station came into view and we looked down Ocean Boulevard the other way and then the rustic fence at the edge of the Palisades and the spires of the dance hall on the pier swam across the board. And there was Phil leaning against a palm.

0: tree, not 20 feet away, it seemed.
1: There he is.
0: And just as if he'd heard her, he looked up at us and grinned. He lifted his hand and beckoned. Again, I had that curious feeling that he was real. He was three-dimensional there in the picture. And she opened the door and went out. But she came right back in.
1: Hi, there's nobody there.
0: I could have told her I knew it.
1: There's nobody out there.
0: There he was on the table, grinning at us. And he said something. I could see his lips move.
1: What did he say?
0: I didn't hear anything.
1: I'm going to look again.
0: She opened the door. And Phil's lips moved again. And I could read his lips. Anybody could read that word. Try it sometime. He said, murderer.
1: Guy, I'm scared. There isn't anybody there.
0: And the little figure in the picture smiled again. And he raised his hand and pointed straight at me, and I could see his lips move again. And I knew she had read his lips, too. He said it again. Murderer.
1: Oh.
2: Stop that.
1: Now I know why we can't see him out there. He's haunting you. You killed him. You

She knew. She'd tell. And I'd hang. So. And I can't even remember her name. There's quite a bit of space under the table in there. And it's dark, like I said. After a little while, I opened the door and looked out, very casually. Everything seemed to be normal. I saw Bobby Clark, the motor cop, go by on his bike. Harry Collin was walking back into the store. Nobody was looking at me. I was about to start down the stairs when a sudden thought struck me. I hadn't looked at the tabletop of the picture. I closed the door and turned around. Phil was still there in the picture, still looking at me. And there, beside him under the palm tree, was the girl. Not much left of the story now. Oh, I should have gone then and confessed. It would have been easier. But, well, I knew nobody'd ever find Phil. And I didn't want anybody to find her. They locked the place up at night, but the door came open easy. I didn't bring any light. It was 3 o'clock in the morning, and the fog was hanging from the sky like a wet velvet curtain. You couldn't see a streetlight a block away. I went in. I fumbled around under the table where I'd left her. She wasn't there. I found a paper of matches, finally. She wasn't there. You think you know what terror is? Well, don't let me tell you. I stood up at last, and the night was so still I could hear the foghorn from way up toward Point Doom. The fog, as I told you, was thick as... Well, I glanced at the table. There they were, the two of them. And there wasn't any fog in the picture. I couldn't mistake them. Phil and the girl. And together they raised their hands and they beckoned to me. I knew I couldn't move. But I opened the door. I went down the steps into the fog. There was just one tiny spark of hope in the back of my mind. Just one tiny spark. I knew they wouldn't be there. But they were. And they turned and started away. And I followed them through the fog. Down past the suburban station, down the hill to the pier, down across the boardwalk, down across the clinging, sticky, wet sand and the fog running its fingers through my hair. And under the pier, with the wet, spongy piling making hell's own high forest around me, the smell of dead things cast up from the sea and the waves reaching for me. They went on, and I followed. And the waves beat at my knees. And the undertow crushed at my waist. And I followed. And then I felt my breath being snatched from me. There was a long horror of seaweed across my face. And dark. And the taste of salt.

0: You have listened to Quiet Please, which is written and directed by Willis Cooper. The man who spoke to you was Ernest Chappell. And the girl was played by Charita Bauer. As usual, the music for Quiet Please is composed and played by Gene Carrazzo. And now, for a word about next week's Quiet Please, here is our writer-director, Willis Cooper.
1: The music of Claude Debussy was the inspiration for next week's story, which, borrowing the composer's title, I have called La Fille aux Cheveux de Lin, the girl with the flaxen hair. If you like charming ghosts, you'll probably like her.
0: And so, until next week at the same time, I am quietly yours, Ernest Chappell. Quiet Please comes to you from New York. 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

0: Yes, there's coffee pot freshness in every cup of Maxwell House.
1: You know how much dogs love fresh meat? 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
1: Ceiling zero.

0: Led by Tanura and her father, Chief Yeava, Speed, Barney, and a few porters make their way through the jungle to Ngolai, village of the chieftain who received messages from the octopus and sent them to Mr. Buchanan by Chief Yeava. Tanura tells the boys that this part of the jungle is called the Forest of the Dead and is supposedly haunted. So far as they can see, however, it is haunted only by ants. That is, until Barney spots what he believes to be a dead log, which, unexpectedly, is free of the pests. Just as he is about to sit down on it for a rest, Tanura cries out a warning, and the log turns out to be an enormous boa constrictor. We now find the boys trying to subdue the giant snake.
1: Barney! Barney! Come on! Come on! Come on! Come on!
2: You got him, Pink! You got him!
3: No! No! Stay back yet! Till we sure he's real dead!
2: Look out! Look out! Snake did all right, Papa. He had meal not long ago. That is how Bwana Donna is still alive. Snake's no moving after he eats.
4: Yeah. What a country. What a country.
5: Well, what's the matter, Barney? Did that boa constrictor give you a scare?
4: Now, how would you feel if you almost sat down on a snake's feet? Any snake, much less one the size of a tree.
6: Yeah, let that be a lesson to you, Barney. And don't sit down in the jungle again. After all, we want to reach Ngolai before evening, you know. If you sit down at every turn, we'll never get there.
4: If I sit on anything like that again, Clint, I'll run all the way to Ngolai. Break my own trail.
2: We have not so far to go now.
4: Swell.
3: And snake make good present for Chief of Ngolai.
5: Present? You mean he'd want that snake?
3: Yes, sir.
2: Oh, yes, Bwana Gibson. Boa constrictor steaks, good to eat.
4: Eat? That thing? No.
2: You don't like?
4: I'll say I don't like.
2: Maybe you like fried ends of monkey tails or monkey sausage better, no?
4: Yeah, that would... Huh? Hey, are you trying to make a monkey out of me, Tanura?
6: We better get started before she really does, Bonnie.
7: Chief Yeava, do you really want that boa constrictor to take to the other chief as a gift?
3: Good thought, Clint Barlow. You have gift for him, too?
7: Well, we brought some perfumed soap along and a few other things that we were told the Swahilis would like.
3: Good, this low tribe Swahili, they like. But now I give orders to some boys to bring snake. Meantime, we go on.
6: Good.
3: Hasa! Hasa Noga!
8: I don't know. Hold up.
2: I lead way. Follow me.
4: There are those bells again. Maybe they scare away the evil spirits, but they sure don't have any effect on snakes. I'll swear to that.
7: Oh, forget the snake, Barney. If we're here in Ngolai, we better start thinking about what we might find there.
5: Do you think we'll find the octopus, Clint?
7: No, Speed, but we might find a clue to his whereabouts if we keep our eyes and ears open. He must have a hideout somewhere near here.
4: If this chief of Ngolai is in cahoots with the octopus gang, we'll have to be darn careful, Clint. They might cut our throats during the night.
7: Yeah, I've thought of that. One of us will have to keep watch, Bonnie. We'll take turns sleeping so that one will always be awake.
4: Yeah, can't take any chances on being rubbed out at this stage of the game.
7: Chief Yeava, what is this other chief's name?
3: Yengai.
7: And you say he cannot speak English nor understand it?
3: No. That why he tell me take messages to Buchanan.
2: Papa not know Yengai much. Only see him at big tribal meetings.
7: Oh, I see.
5: Hey, Clint, the trees seem to be thinning out. I think we're getting out of the forest all right.
2: Yes, we are almost on edge of clearing which hold Ngolai.
5: What's the drum mean?
2: The village is being told of our coming. Guards have seen us.
4: Well, how do they know? We haven't seen any guards.
2: They have watched us ever since Bwana Balo shot boa constrictor, maybe.
5: Gosh, if they'd wanted to do away with us, they sure would have had it easy.
3: No, Speed Gibson. That not way of jungle. Not Swahili way. If we kill, we kill in camp.
4: Oh, that's a nice thought.
2: We are now at edge of clearing. Behold, village of Ngolai.
5: What are the natives dancing for?
2: For us, Bwana Gibson. It is in your honor.
3: Oh, here come Chief Miengai. Hasa Miengai.
4: There are sure a lot of guys in Africa. Miengai and Ngolai.
7: Oh, quiet, quiet. One last word for all of you. Don't eat anything here in Ngolai.
5: Don't eat? But Clint, I'm hungry already. And this is just the beginning.
7: Now, there are chocolate bars and other provisions in our pack, Speed. Don't touch anything the Ngai or his people offer you. It may be drugged.
5: I get it now. Okay, Clint.
3: You wait here now. I go talk to me Ngai.
4: Okay, Chief, but make it snappy.
7: Why did your father leave us, Tanura?
2: The ceremony of chieftains, Bwana Balo. No one else must be within the length of a lion's spring when first they meet. After ceremony of greeting, then Papa will present you to Chief Miengai.
7: Oh, I see. Does this ceremony take long?
2: No. He will also explain your business to Chief Miengai.
5: Clint, Is Yava going to tell that fella just why we're here?
7: No, he's telling him quite another story, Speed. That we are scientists and have come to the Congo to study the various native tribes in their natural habitat.
4: That Mayengai guy looks pretty tough to me. Do you think he'll believe that tale, Clint?
7: Bonnie, we've got to get in Ngolai somehow. And whether Mayengai believes we're scientists or just pretends to believe it, he'll have to invite us to stay or risk offending Yava.
5: It's sure going to be tough to ask questions of Mayengai if he can't talk English.
7: Well, that'll be up to Yava and Tanura to act as interpreter, Speed. I hope we get a chance to talk to Mayengai soon. I'm tired of this waiting.
4: And I'm tired of standing. But I'm afraid to sit down until I'm in Mayengai's house. I think it'll be safe to sit there, unless he keeps boa constrictors for pets. Clint, we've been in the council room of Chief Mayengai for 3 hours, and we still haven't learned anything worthwhile.
5: Yeah, it's dark outside already.
7: Chief Yava, will you again tell Mayengai that there have been rumors of one known as the octopus in the Congo? Since we're scientists, supposedly studying native tribes, it would be quite natural for us to ask of such a one.
3: Oh, yes, Clint Barlow. Mayengai, Baganda was a junga octopus.
8: Octopus? Magay na talaka buda. Mabigat agay.
3: Asa? He do not know word. Octopus.
4: You figure the octopus might have called himself something else down here?
7: Yeah, there's that chance, Bonnie. Then again, Mayengai might be lying.
9: I do not trust him, Buana Barlow. His eyes are evil.
7: That's darn funny that we haven't been able to get any information out of him, Tanura. Particularly with your father acting as interpreter.
3: Ah, Sajunga.
8: Whatever. Matabal anam kule bu kanan.
7: What did he say, Chief Yava?
3: He say, maybe you mean man who gave him message to take to John Ukanan. This man wore black mask.
5: Black mask? That is the octopus.
7: Yes, Yava. Ask him where he can tell us where this man came from.
3: Ampeno, meaning a one.
8: Wanaka Ngulai.
3: Sara?
8: Ngulai.
3: Asawunga?
8: Ngulai.
3: No. Man in mask always come here to village of Ngulai.
4: Has the chief seen him lately?
3: In my yukit?
8: Arigala,
3: Anasama Yukit?
8: Ata.
3: Kasara?
8: Ata Siniga over Miyangai Saga. Sini.
3: Chief Miyangai have been away to visit another tribe. He not know if octopus come here lately, but he ask wise men they know. He ask them and tell you tomorrow.
7: Well, I guess we'll have to be patient then. Boys, I think we're on the trail all right. Almost seems too good to be true.
4: Yeah, I don't exactly trust this guy, Clint.
7: Neither do I, Bonnie. But right now, he's our only hope. We'll have to stay in Ngurlai a while just on the chance that he is telling the truth. We may learn something really important.
5: What'll we do now, then?
7: Can we go to our huts, Chief Yava?
3: Yes, council is finished.
7: All right, come on then, boys. We'll fix up a bite to eat and then turn in. I don't know how you fellas feel, but I'm plenty tired.
5: Ooh, me too. Let's go, then. I'm sleepy as the dickens.
10: Well, what have you to report, me and Guy?
8: Run the octopus. Barlow another make much talk before me. They not know I can talk or hear American.
10: Good man, guy, good. Where are they now?
8: Asleep in certain huts I choose. Very tired.
10: Then go ahead as I ordered. Have your tribesmen kill them while they sleep.
8: I have planned more good.
10: Huh? What do you mean?
8: My runner come in at sunset. Tell me cannibal ants are on march. Ngulai is right in their path. We all leave tonight. Ants will reach here 3 hours before dawn.
10: The cannibal ants? You mean they will destroy the secret police?
8: They destroy anything human in their path.
10: Ah, how do you plan to make secret police helpless so that they cannot escape the cannibal ants?
8: Strange weed grows in Congo swamp. Weed of sleep. We crush leaves and someone breathes them. They go to sleep fast. Even if they do wake up, they're not able to move.
10: You mean the fumes of this weed of sleep paralyzes their muscles?
8: Yes.
10: Good. Do this immediately, Mien.
8: Yes. First, I hide shortwave set and start boys out with my possessions. Then guards put secret police into deep sleep. And then me and my people all leave village to police and ants.
10: Excellent, Mien Guy. Excellent.
5: Gosh, Barney's sure snoring.
11: Oh, it makes me more sleepy just to hear him.
5: What was that funny smell?
11: Kind of sweetish. It's making me awful sleepy.
5: But I mustn't sleep. This is my watch. Gotta keep awake.
11: The jungle's awful quiet for being in the night. Wonder why.
5: Gosh, I can't keep my eyes open.
11: What's the matter, Lucky? Gosh, what's making that smell? It's getting stronger.
5: There's something moving in the hut.
12: A native. Hey, what are you doing here? Cliff! Barney! Wake up! Help! Help!
8: You never wake up in time.

0: Here, do you know something? If you stop eating bird's-eye beef burgers and eat these cheap ones...
1: All right.
0: ...you'll save Mum enough money to buy me a Leeds United tracksuit.
1: Fantastic.
0: I mean, they look the same, don't they?
1: Might look the same, but they don't taste the same.
0: You can't tell the difference.
1: Well, I can. The cheap one's yours.
2: Bird's-eye. Somehow other beef burgers just don't taste the same.
3: 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Moist. It's good for you. 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

0: this is Arch Obler bringing you another in our series of stories of the unusual. And once again, we caution you, these lights-out stories are definitely not for the timid soul. So we tell you calmly and very sincerely, if you frighten easily, turn off your radio now. November of 1939. Astronomically, that isn't even a blink in the eye of the universe, but it's a very long time measured in the length of our own very ephemeral lives. On that day, I aired our next story. Remember that date, 1939. A lot of heartbeats before we went to war against the madness of Adolf Hitler and his friend Benito. Listen to Bathysphere.
1: The sea is very quiet.
2: Yes, Your Excellency.
1: Will it be very quiet under the water?
2: No motion, Your Excellency.
1: I'm sure it'll all be very amusing.
2: I hope so, sir. The captain ought to have everything ready by now, sir. If you'll excuse me now, Your Excellency, I'll go see.
1: No, just a moment, Doctor.
2: Yes, Your Excellency.
1: You're much too impatient, my dear young friend. One of the great joys of an experience is to savor it before it happens. Yes, stay and talk to me.
2: As you say, Your Excellency.
1: How far under will we have to go to break the record?
2: Over half a mile.
1: Mm-hmm. How far's the bottom?
2: Just over the record mark.
1: Deeper than any man's ever gone. It'll all be very amusing. Suddenly the wind changed.
2: Always at this hour of the day, Your Excellency. It's time to go.
1: I assure you that the sea will wait for us.
2: But I am the thought that...
1: Don't think so much, my young friend. Thinking is an unnecessary pastime. The emotions are much more dependable. My thoughts tell me that this little excursion under the sea will be quite precarious. On the other hand, my emotions tell me that it will be most interesting and amusing.
3: Your Excellency, we are ready.
1: Oh, Captain, you too are impatient, huh?
3: I don't know what you mean. That is to say...
1: No, don't splutter. Now, come ahead, my young and impatient friend. We'll go aboard your diving bell and begin our little adventure. Come.
4: Attention!
3: You see, Your Excellency, we are quite ready.
1: Well, Doctor, is everything to your satisfaction?
2: Did you put in an extra oxygen tank, Captain?
3: Yes, sir. Everything just as you said, Doctor.
2: The telephone communication been tested?
3: 20 times.
2: Searchlight?
3: I assure you everything has been tested, Doctor.
2: The winch goes smoothly now?
3: Why, yes, I believe...
2: I don't want you to believe. I want you to know.
3: But I assure you...
2: Go and test it at once.
3: Yes, Doctor. At once, Doctor.
4: All right, then. Test number one.
5: Aye, aye, sir. Test number one.
1: Over. Over there. Well, your thoroughness is most commendable, Doctor.
2: We are going half a mile below the sea, sir. Nothing can be left to chance. The pressures down there are almost beyond imagination.
1: Yes, I know.
2: Particularly on this dive, everything must be perfection.
1: You mean the record?
2: I mean, Your Excellency, that your life is precious to the state.
1: Yes. The press of the world has known me only as a record breaker in the world of what they so quaintly term power politics. By nightfall, they'll herald me as a record breaker in the world of science, eh, Doctor?
2: If all goes well, Your Excellency.
1: If? You have doubts?
2: No one can predict the ways of the sea.
1: What are you talking about? We'll be quite far from the sea inside of the steel ball, this bathysphere, oxygen to breathe, telephone with which to communicate. Light with which to see? Why should there be any question?
2: Question of the human factor, Your Excellency.
1: You're as cautious as they said. I like that. I, too, am a cautious man. Oh, yes, indeed. My success has been based upon determining that the unpredictable cannot occur before I... shall I say, embark upon my bold adventure. I'm talking quite frankly with you, eh, Doctor? Well, it pleases me to do so. For a few hours, we'll be locked up in that steel ball. There's no reason you shouldn't know a little about your leader, is there?
2: You honor me, sir.
1: For example, I know beyond the shadow of a doubt the steel cable which will drop us down beneath the ocean has strength enough to hold 50 such steel spheres as the one we'll be in. I know, too, that you have made, let me think, you've made 30 such descents towards the floor of the ocean without the slightest misadventure. The men on this cruise are there specially trained for the work. And with my life in their hands, I'm sure they'll be particularly careful on this descent. Hey, Doctor?
2: There is no doubt of it, sir.
3: All ready now, sir.
2: Shall we go now, Your Excellency?
1: Yes, of course, of course.
3: Careful, Your Excellency. The deck is quite wet here.
1: Well, thank you, Captain. Well, of course, sir.
3: Thank you, sir. And gun?
1: No, no. No formalities. Let the men go about their business so we can get started.
3: Yes, Your Excellency. At your work, men.
2: Would you like to get into the bathroom first, Your Excellency?
1: No, no. After you. Quite a small doorway, isn't it? How fortunate we're both small, lean men, Doctor. Lean men. Caesar once said something about that sort, didn't he?
2: I don't know much about that sort of thing, sir.
1: No, I didn't imagine, sir. Get in, Doctor. I'll follow you.
2: Yes, sir.
1: Head first into the steel ball. Quite without dignity, eh, Captain?
3: Shall I help you, sir?
1: No, no. I'll make it all right. You ready for me, Doctor?
2: Come ahead, sir. And careful of the bolt end, sir. You're all right, sir?
1: Yes, yes, of course I am. Well, what are we waiting for?
2: Captain.
4: Aye, sir.
2: Close her up.
4: Aye, sir.
2: Your ears. Cover your ears, sir.
1: Huh?
2: The bolts and wing bolts that hold the door shut, they have to be tightened by hammering with a sledge. Cover your ears, sir.

0: All right now, so they've done.
1: But what an infernal din. Wasn't really out of the way.
0: Hammering is the only definite guarantee of a watertight seal, sir.
1: My ears.
2: All well in there, sir?
1: What's that?
0: A voice for the telephone, sir. They'll communicate with us from the deck every 3 minutes. If one of us doesn't answer within half a minute, the orders are to pull us up.
1: An excellent safety precaution. Yes, indeed.
2: All well in there, Doctor?
0: All well.
1: We're moving.
0: Yes. Lifting us out to the end of the boom, and then down we go. Look, sir, you can see the deck down there through the windows.
1: Glass and clear.
0: Clearest in the world. Quartz glass to stand the pressure.
1: Letting us down in the water, aren't they?
0: Yes, sir, in a moment.
1: We're under.
0: Yes, I turn the oxygen higher.
1: The light. So green.
0: Yes. Soon it'll be blue. Then a darker blue until at around 2,000 feet we'll be in a darkness that goes beyond dark. Complete eternal night.
1: Eternal night under the water. How amusing.

0: well down there, sir?
1: All well. How far down are we?
2: About 1,100 feet.
1: It's hard to believe it.
2: There is almost a quarter of a mile of water crushing down upon us.
1: The word crushing is most inappropriate at this time, my young friend.
2: My apologies, Your Excellency.
1: I've been watching the water. You said it would be as night. Yet it isn't black, it's blue. Strangest blue.
2: A few more hundred feet and there will be no more color in the water, sir.
1: The light out there. What?
2: I can't quite make it out, sir. Perhaps some sort of a luminous plankton.
1: That's amusing. The fish is carrying along their own electric plants.
2: The dark's alive with them, sir. Oh, look, sir.
1: What?
2: That small flat fish. You see? Even his teeth gleam with the luminous mucus. I've caught that sort in the trawls. They can eat organisms as large as they are. Wait, I'll turn on the searchlight and you'll see.
1: No, never mind. I didn't come under the sea out of any interest in those bits of fish.
2: As you say, sir.
1: They light up like a train in the dark. Oh, but the portholes of a boat be a more appropriate figure of speech. Well, seen one, seen them all.
0: All well down there, sir?
2: All well.
1: How far down now? Ask him.
2: How far?
0: 1,350 feet.
2: Right.
1: You make good time, huh?
2: Yes, sir. They lower us very quickly, sir.
1: A 6-foot ball containing a very earnest young man and the leader of the state. Headed for... What should we say, Doctor?
2: A new record, sir.
1: Is that as far as your imagination carries you?
2: At the moment, I cannot say, Your Excellency.
1: Now, perhaps when we reach the end of the cable, we'll discuss life and death very profoundly, eh, my friend? Philosophy under the sea.

0: down there, sir?
1: All well.
0: 2,200 feet.
1: Right. How much further?
2: We've 4,000 feet of cable, sir.
1: You were right. There's a darkness out there now that's darker than any night that a man has ever seen. It's amusing.

0: All well down there, sir?
1: All well.
0: 2,800 feet, sir.
1: Right. Your Excellency.
2: Yes?
1: In 10 or 11 minutes, we will have broken the record. You keep your eyes so close to that window. Might I ask why?
2: I thought I saw something out there.
1: What, sir?
2: Something huge. It gave off a pale green light and then was gone so quickly I'm not quite sure.
1: I turned on the switch.
2: No, no. No, this infernal darkness amuses me. Tell me, Doctor, in your other trips, have you seen anything out there? A vague, huge, you know what I mean.
1: Yes, sir. Several times.
2: Well?
1: Shadowy and indistinct. I couldn't say what, sir.
2: Can't you guess?
1: I have no answer.
0: All well down there, sir?
2: Oh, tell him yes, yes, yes, and stop annoying us.
1: All well, and
0: Captain's
1: come down.
0: Compliments, sir. You've reached 3,028 feet, sir.
1: That was Beebe's record.
2: Huh?
1: The old one.
0: 3,030.
2: Broken it.
0: 3,100.
2: Doctor, that's quite enough.
0: 3,150.
2: Doctor, did you hear me? Broken the record on a few feet to spare. Order them to haul us out.
0: 3,200.
2: Doctor, you out of your head. I gave you orders. Have them pull us up. I've had enough of this. I tell you that I...

0: happened. We just landed at the bottom of the sea, that's all.
1: Why did you ignore my orders? I said to go up. What are you doing now? What was that lever that you threw? Answer me.
0: Yes, I'll answer.
1: Haven't you forgotten something, Doctor?
0: What?
1: To say, sir, your excellency.
0: Excellency? Here, at the bottom of the sea.
1: What's happened to you? All of a sudden, you... Well, the excitement of creating a new record, a little too much for you, eh, my young friend? Well, it's understandable. Now signal the ship and have them draw us up. Your little adventure is over. Did you hear me? I said signal the ship.
0: How?
1: Are you out of your mind completely? Telephone them. At once, you hear me?
0: A telephone consists of a carbon transmitter, receiver, actuating battery, and connecting wire. We have no telephone.
1: Get to one side. Hello. Hello out there. Hello. Hello, answer me. Hello. Hello, blast you, answer me. Hello.
0: But they don't. The wire's torn loose. Would you know how to fix it, Your Excellency?
1: What? Oh, I see. It happened when we bumped on the bottom, didn't it? Well, can't you fix it?
0: I can, but I won't, Your Excellency.
1: What is this?
0: It's taken you a great number of moments longer than I expected to ask that question. You notice that I've called you Your Excellency a couple of times, but that was the end of that. From now on, I will call you Your Infernal Excellency.
1: How amusing.
0: Still amusing.
1: Yes.
0: I don't believe it. You think it's some kind of madness on my part, but you'll do something about it.
1: Not I, you.
0: I?
1: You have an emergency way of signaling. Yes, I know you have. You flashed the searchlight on and off 3 times, and the flow of current registered up on deck. And they know that it's an emergency. I'll go ahead and do it, and perhaps I'll forget your little... shall we call it... joke?
0: I am quite content to stay down here.
1: Turn on the searchlight. All right, I'll do it myself.
0: Why waste your time? You've so little of it left.
1: What do you mean by that?
0: The searchlight, too, is disconnected.
1: Why?
0: There's no need of it. It would be best to die in the dark.
1: Die?
0: Yes.
1: It is impossible. I investigated you, your record, your family, your associates. Clearest record in the state. You have no reason or the will to kill me. Kill me? That's fairly funny. A young, empty-headed fool killed me. That's very amusing.
0: You'll be afraid soon.
1: Is it possible that you've forgotten the final emergency signal, you fool? Yes, I said signal. The signal was silent. I'll try the telephone as scheduled, and when we don't answer, they'll pull us up. Have you forgotten that?
0: It's been more than 3 minutes since the last signal. If what you say is true, why aren't we moving?
1: We are. For all I know, we are.
0: Are we?
1: The darkness, who can tell if there's enough for motion?
0: You know we're motionless. As quiet as in a tomb. Appropriate, then. And we'll stay here. I know that.
1: Huh?
0: That lever up on the roof that I pulled.
1: Well?
0: It threw the end of the steel cable free. Yes, severed the cord between ourselves and the ship and the world.
1: No.
0: We are here, Your Infernal Excellency. Down here to stay.
1: No. You lie. I don't believe you. They'll pull us up. The telephone, here. Here, you up there, listen. Get me up. Get me up. You up there, hear me. It's your leader. Get me out of here. Get me out of here, you hear me? Get me out of here. Out of here!
0: Oxygen left for another hour, and it takes you 10 precious minutes of your precious life to believe. You do believe you're going to die now, don't you?
1: But I'm sure nothing could happen. Every detail of the machinery, the record of every member of the crew.
0: And I was one of those who was perfectly harmless.
1: Yes, your past. Since a boy trained in the schools of the state. Your father, an official. Why do you do this to me? Why?
0: Your ego is so great that even now, knowing you're going to die here with me, you're less concerned with death than you are with knowing wherein you failed.
1: Answer me, why do you do this? You were trained in my schools, brought up to think the way you should think. Who up there made you do this thing and why?
0: It will be a slow death. As slow as the death of my country.
1: Answer me, who and why?
0: Your mouth will bite for air, and there won't be enough to let you live, and yet there'll be enough so that you won't quite die.
1: You'll tell me you will.
0: Your lungs will reach up through your mouth, a breath of air, just another. There won't be another. And as you die, you'll know it.
1: I want to know one thing. Why do you do this?
0: Why? Yes, I'll give you your whys. You trained me in your school. And from morning to night, what went into my head was only what you decreed was right and proper for a good citizen of your eternal state to know. Yes, you crammed my head full. But there's one place you and your books and your speeches couldn't reach. My heart.
1: Your heart?
0: Yes, heart. You heard me, heart. My head said believe. My heart said no. My head said obey. My heart said no. That's where you made your mistake, you devil. You didn't start in young enough with me. For the heart that was born inside of me has brought you here to die.
1: I don't understand.
0: Wait, I'll turn a little more oxygen on. That'll give me a little more strength to keep on telling you your fires and cut the breath left for you after I'm finished. What was I saying? Yes, that you didn't condition me quite well enough. Should have started with the embryo, for somewhere along the line a little humanity got inside of me that cried out against what you were doing. It grew and grew until it said you had to die. And you will die. Yes, here in the black under the sea. And they won't roll drums for you, march for you. Ended here. What have you to say to that?
1: You fool.
0: Fool? Is that all you answer?
1: Yes, fool.
0: You think I'm a fool to die here with you? You call me a fool when I know that ending here, I give a new beginning to those up there.
1: Yes, such a fool.
0: Oh, stop saying that. They won't say it back in the cities when they know that they're free.
1: You fool? You think the freeing them of me will make them free?
0: Yes, of course it will.
1: I call you fool again. How do you think I became the head of the state? Through my great wisdom? I'm really not so wise. Through my great courage? No man has courage of that sort to stand up single-handed against the bullets and the bayonets of the entrenched powers. And how? How did I do it?
0: With lies and ruthlessness and cruelty, I know.
1: You don't know a thing. You saw the end result surrounded by pomp and circumstance, and you couldn't see the means. All right, I know I'm going to die. When a man is expected to die as long as I have, the actuality isn't quite as frightening as you might think. Since I am going to die, I'll have the one small satisfaction of showing you that you're an empty-headed fool.
0: Stop saying that!
1: You too have an ego. Apparently it's lived for weeks on how you'd make me plead and beg and squirm down on my knees. I had a few moments of hysteria, didn't I? You like that. But you don't like this. My sitting in the dark so calmly telling you that you're a fool.
0: I haven't failed. You're here.
1: You failed because if you're killing me and yourself to give them back their freedom, whatever that word means, you're dying quite in vain.
0: You're saying that because you think...
1: No, don't talk. Listen to me. I'll tell you where you failed. I came into power not alone through my own strength, but because the conditions of our country were such that other men sitting on their wealth came to a decision that I alone could keep them there.
0: But it was you...
1: I tell you, listen. When an ancient rule of privilege is threatened, it seeks to live no matter what the cost. The cost to them was me, and they found me worth it. For I threw to the mass none of the wealth they'd worked to build, but only fighting phrases of prejudice and hate to cost the men who made me nothing but the rent of the halls for the simple to hear my opiates. So I call you fool. Fool to die and fool to kill me. Well, the conditions that made me will still exist when I'm dead. You free them of me. But what of hunger? What of ruthless exploitation? These will still be free up there to put hate and desperation into men. And so the ones who gave me power will find a new leader to stop the rumblings of rebellion with all the tricks that I taught them. A new leader. You hear me, fool? A new leader.
0: No, it isn't true. It can't be true.
1: It's so dark. If I could see your face, to see the fool discovering he's a fool.
0: They will be free. They will. They will.
1: What magic do you think will come into the air when I'm dead? Will men forget that greed and say, oh, we've quite enough. That's enough for everyone. Let each share according to his needs. No, fool. With me or without me, the game will be played just as it always has been played. So you're a fool and die like one.
0: Well, what could I have done? I had to do something.
1: I'll tell you what you could have done. You could have done the one thing that would have in time helped destroy not only me, but those who made me. You could have gone to the people.
0: What?
1: Yes, walked among them, worked among them. And at every chance whispered to them the things I kept from them. A noose would have been around your neck every time you opened up your mouth. And yet, in that talking of liberty and freedom and common decency and all the rest of that sort of thing, there'd have been far more meaning in this futile murdering of me. I've had them hunted down and shot, each of those who dared to whisper among the people. But as they died, I didn't call them fools, because I knew that they were wise. That only through the will to live and do of the great bludgeoning mass of their people was their hope of making that new world they wanted. Oh, why have I bothered talking? The air's thicker. I'm tired. Hand me something heavy, fool.
0: Why?
1: More explanations? All right, the last one. You think I'm going to sit here and wait and count my every breath until the dark's crawling with horrors and I'm No. I'll end it now, quickly. Yes, faster than a bullet shot. Give me something heavy, I tell you. I'll smash the glass. The water, tons of it, smashing in. I'll be dead, dead, dead, faster than the thought, and it'll end it. Give me something to smash
2: all
1: the glass,
2: well down
1: or I'll...
2: There, sir. All well down there, sir?
1: Voice. Telephone.
0: All well. Take us up.
1: We're moving. Yes, water on the glass. We're moving. Doctor, the cable.
0: I lied.
1: But all this time, why?
0: My orders to the crew were to leave us alone on the bottom as soon as the slackening of the wire showed them we'd hit the bottom.
1: Telephone.
0: I reconnected it while you talked.
1: Then, you didn't really mean to kill me.
0: Kill you? Yes, I meant to kill you. Had it all planned out. Tell you what I told you, and then you'd go quite crazy with fear. And after that, I'd kill you.
2: 2,900 feet. All well down there, sir?
0: All well.
1: And yet you didn't.
0: The lights of the creatures out there, blinking of stars on a cold night.
1: Why didn't you kill me? I want to know.
0: What would have been the good of it? A fool and a figurehead die together. No good of it.
1: So you believed me?
0: Even a fool can understand futility.
1: The water's getting lighter. Soon we'll be back. Up there. It'll be very strange at first.
0: I don't much care now, yet I'll ask. What happens to me?
1: You? I told you many things down there, didn't I? Yes, too many things. A man, in doubt as I was, talks too much. And since you of necessity heard what I said, then we get there, and I will probably have you shot. The victim sentences his murderer. It will be most amusing.

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2: Yes, it's for you, it's your dinner. 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It's a new kind of cat food. Moist. It's good for you. Like it?
3: 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What the well-cared-for cat has for dinner.
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the weird circle. In this cave by the restless sea, we are met to call from out of the past stories, strange and weird. Bellkeeper, toll the bell, so that all may know we are gathered again in the weird circle.

0: The Weird Circle. In this cave by the restless sea, we are met to call from out the past stories strange and weird. Bellkeeper, toll the bell, so all may know we are gathered again in the Weird Circle.
1: Once again, it's Weird Circle time at the Ogden's Playhouse. Tonight, we are to hear an adaptation of the Ambrose Bierce story, Middle Toe of the Right Foot. To the mystery story fan, tonight's presentation promises keen listening pleasure. To the smoker who rolls his own cigarettes, Ogden's Fine Cut promises smooth smoking pleasure. It's a promise that comes true with every cigarette rolled with Ogden's. That's why we call attention to our standing invitation to try Ogden's when in need of a cigarette tobacco. You'll find Ogden's easy to roll, delightful to smoke. Yes, easy to roll, delightful to smoke. And now the Ambrose Bierce story, The Middle Toe of the Right Foot.

0: Well, there it is.
1: So that's the old Manton place, eh?
0: Mm-hmm.
1: Certainly a run-down farm. Weeds growing rank all over and the house rotting away.
0: Yeah.
1: Do you think anyone will show up to claim it tomorrow?

0: Manton will show up?
1: I wish he would. Manton killed his wife and children there.
0: Well, what happened to this fellow Manton?
1: I don't know. Never found a trace of him yet.
0: And you, a deputy sheriff? Better shine up your badge and get busy.
1: I'll find the murderer someday. Somehow.
0: Well, no wonder the ghosts live there. It gives me the creeps. Now look, even the trees are all leaning to windward, trying to get away. Come on, let's drive on.
1: All right. Come on. Yeah, Ross will be waiting at the hotel. We better get along.
2: Why don't you look where you're going?
3: Why, I'm sorry. I was only...
2: Now, get out of my way. Some people are the clumsiest. Clerk.
4: Good day, sir.
2: I want a room.
4: Yes, sir. Gladly. Will you sign the register? Front! You will have room 212, Mr. Grossmith.
3: Oh, Mr. Grossmith, I think we've met, sir.
2: What?
3: A bumping acquaintance in the screen door just now.
2: Well,
3: Allow me to introduce myself. Ross, sir, editor of the Marshall Advocate. Glad to welcome you to our city. Are you here on business?
2: If I am, it's my own business.
3: My mistake, stranger. What a horned toad.
4: Ross, sir, here we are.
3: Hello, King. You must be Mr. Sanchez.
0: Yes, sir.
3: How do you do, sir? Welcome to Marshall.
0: It's good of you to meet us here, Mr. Rosser. We county politicians, like the deputy here and myself, can't get along without you great men of the press.
3: Oh, shucks. Come on over here and sit down.
0: That's right.
3: Now, you want to talk about the Manton house first or the coroner?
1: Oh, wait a minute. First, let's order something long and cold, huh? The Manton place will take care of itself.
0: It's a good idea. That was a hot drive. Well, now, about this candidate for coroner, Rosser.
3: I can't see, King, why a man can't be a good coroner just because he's got a cast in his eye.
1: Well, you know, Rosser, I have a theory that any physical defect goes with some mental or moral defect. Just can't help myself. I hate and always hated any kind of deformity in a man or in a woman.
0: I infer, then, Mr. King, that a lady lacking the advantage of a nose would find it a hard struggle to become Mrs. Thomas King.
1: Well, put it that way if you want, but seriously... I once nearly married a most charming girl who... Well, I was a kid lawyer studying at Harrison. Each time I came home here, I rushed over to the Brewers. I think I was really in love with Gertrude Brewer. She was lovely. Then, one summer afternoon, we were in the orchard. Her young brother was helping us gather fruit.
5: Oh, Tom, it's such fun to have you home. Even if for only these short visits. How's everything?
1: Oh, just fine and dandy. Oh, I've so much to tell you. They made me deputy sheriff.
5: Oh, how wonderful.
1: Yeah. Can't I see you alone this evening? Let's walk down by the river.
5: Oh, I'd love to, Tom.
4: Yes.
5: What is it, Ned?
4: Here comes Manton. He's tying up his team down by the gate.
1: Oh, Gertrude, I can't stand that man. Why do you let him come here?
5: Why, he's very amusing, Tom, and very nice.
4: He's very prosperous, but I agree with Tom, sis. He's a queer duck. Got queer ways.
1: Well, Ned, what do you mean?
4: Well, I went after Partridge with him, and... He uses the craziest contraption.
1: Yeah? How's that?
4: He's taken a long, straight branch, stripped it, and on the end he's fastened a loop of wire that's sharp as a razor blade.
5: A razor blade?
4: Yeah. He sneaks up on a bird, then gets the loop over its head, and gives a quick jerk. And presto, bird's dead. Throat cut.
5: Mm. Oh, Ned. Why does he do that?
4: Well, there's no shot to scare other birds.
1: Well, that's true, and a good idea if you want slaughter instead of sport.
4: And when he's doing it, Tom... His eyes look so queer.
1: Uh-oh, Ned, here he comes. But I'll see you alone tonight, won't I, Gertrude, dear?
5: Yes, Tom, of course.
6: Afternoon, Miss Gertrude.
5: Hello, Mr. Manton.
6: Just thought I'd stop by to see the prettiest peach in the county.
5: Oh.
6: Hello, Ned, my boy.
4: Howdy, Mr. Manton.
5: Why, Mr. Manton, look. Your hands are stained.
6: Oh, well, I'm sorry, Miss Gertrude. I have been doing a pretty job of butchering. Finest calves you ever saw.
5: Oh. This is our friend, Tom King. He's been made deputy sheriff.
6: Oh, good old law and order. Well, howdy.
1: Don't you ever take your cattle to market on the hoof?
6: I'll prefer it my way. Besides, it makes for tenderer, whiter veal. Well, young woman, you look mighty near perfect today.
1: Mighty near? I think Gertrude looks perfect always.
6: Well said, young sheriff. I guess, by and large, that everyone will agree that Miss Brewer here is an absolutely perfect specimen.
5: Oh.
6: No flaws, no faults.
5: Now stop it, both of you.
4: Well, as her brother, I'll say she's easy on the eyes, but a perfect specimen? Ha ha. No, she isn't.
5: Now, Ned, behave.
1: Ned, what are you talking about?
4: Yeah, you tell him, sis.
6: Oh, the boy's crazy. What's he driving at?
5: Well, it's...

0: so silly. I don't know why Ned mentioned it, but the fact is, if you must know, I have only four toes on my right foot. No middle toe.
1: What?
2: Cut off by accident?
0: No, I was born that way.
2: Oh, a branded filly, eh? Well, you'll never stray from your owner, will you?
1: Gertrude, I never knew that.
0: Why, it's of no importance, Tom. I never think of it.
2: Ah, it's cool here under the trees. Mind if I sit on the bench?
0: Oh, not at all, Mr. Manton. Here, I'll make room.
1: Take my chair, Manton. I'll be running along.
0: Oh, Tom, already?
1: Yes, I've got some business in town. Important, really. You'll excuse me, Gertrude. So long, Ned.
2: Forgetting me, eh?
1: No. Goodbye, Mr. Manton.
0: Oh, see you tonight, Tom. Goodbye for a little while.
1: Gentlemen, I didn't go back that night, and that goodbye was not for a little while, but for a long time.
2: Do you mean a defect in the young woman's foot made such a difference to you, King?
1: Yes. It's a curious obsession on my part, but I know that if I'd married that girl, I should have been miserable and would have made her so.
2: And if the girl cared for you...
3: She couldn't have cared too much for King, for she soon married a gentleman with more normal views.
2: You mean Manton. I get it. That horrible house we passed the day. But you said Manton killed his wife.
1: Yes, he did. Hey, wait a minute. Who's that coming out of the door? It's familiar looking. Oh, but it couldn't be.
3: His name's, Grossmith.
1: Grossmith, huh?
3: Yeah. A cheerful bounder, if I ever met one. Nearly knocked me down when he arrived this afternoon.
1: Hmm.
3: Bit my ear off when I tried to speak to him.
1: Well, no interview?
3: No interview. What a nerve. He's sitting down right near us.
2: Well, I'm interested in this story of King's. Tell me more about the Manton case, King.
1: Your friend seems to be choking.
3: Let him choke. Go on, King.
1: Well, there's not much more to tell. I spent several years in the county seat before I came back here. The next time I saw Gertrude Manton was one day 10 years ago. I was in my office when I heard a knock on the door. Come in.
4: Tom, it's I, Gertrude Brewer. Gertrude Manton.
1: Gertrude! Oh, it's good to see you again. Why, you look...
4: Don't try to be polite. I look old and tired and scared. And I am.
1: Well, what is it? Here, sit down and tell me. Tell me how I can help you.
4: Will you help? Ned's away and I'm in such trouble.
1: Well, I've heard gossip that things aren't going so well at the farm.
4: They're not. It's awful. There are no more cattle.
1: No more cattle? Well, in heaven's name, why?
4: My husband killed them all. He cut their throat.
1: Oh.
4: It's just sort of a passion with him. There were no more calves, so we killed our bull. Then he started on the cows. Oh, lovely, gentle cows. Every so often, my husband's eyes get a strange, glassy look in them. He whets his slaughtering knife and sort of fingers it with an awful smile on his lips.
1: Hmm.
4: Tommy's crazy. He ought to be put away, but what must I do?
1: Oh, now, Gertrude, dear, of course I'll help you. Take it easy. Now, don't cry.
4: I won't, but... Tom, he cut the throat of our last cow yesterday. I'm so frightened. It's having a terrible effect on the children.
1: Now, see here. Everything will come out all right. Please stop crying. I'm going to get Dr. Carter, and we'll drive out first thing in the morning.
4: You will?
1: Yes.
4: Oh, that's wonderful. I won't be afraid anymore. Thank you, Tom. Well, see you tomorrow morning, then. Goodbye.
1: It's good of you, Dr. Carter, to drive out here. Miss Manton's an old friend of mine.
2: Yeah, she's a fine woman, Tom. Oh, but that husband.
1: Yeah. Doc, I want you to look him over. There's something very wrong.
2: Oh, Nellie. Oh. Oh, lovely sunset. A lovely day out. What a gloomy place this is.
1: Hello, Gertrude. Gertrude! She doesn't answer.
2: Well, let's ring or knock or something.
1: I'll try the bell.
2: Look here, Tom. The door's open.
1: Now, go on in. Gertrude, where are you?
2: This house has the emptiest feeling. Are you sure she knew we were coming?
1: We arranged it only yesterday. Oh, she must be here.
2: There's no one in this room.
1: Well, let's go upstairs.
2: Yes, you better. Come on.
1: Doc, wait. Look, here on the stairs. This stain. It's sticky.
2: Well, it's blood. Dripping from... Hurry, Tom. Hurry up here. Good Lord.
5: boy lying by the banister.
1: Oh, his throat is cut. Gertrude! Gertrude! Where the devil is she? Doc, try the bedroom door.
5: Tom, in here. It's Mrs. Manton, lying across the body of her little girl. Both their throats slit from ear to ear.

As tonight's Weird Circle tale unfolds, many of you will note a familiar ring to the style of plot structure used by the master storyteller Ambrose Bierce, the incisive, racy style of the modern writer. Written before the First Great War, the middle toe of the right foot still carries the modern touch. In short, the works of good writers live on through the years. It's the same with Ogden's Fine Cut Tobacco. A long time back, when Ogden's first came into prominence as the top choice of roll-your-own cigarette fans, smokers were talking about and praising Ogden's. Today, just as then, Ogden's remains the popular choice of Canadian roll-your-own cigarette smokers, a fact that can be attributed only to unvarying excellence right down through the years. Try Ogden's for real smoking enjoyment. You'll agree Ogden's is easy to roll, delightful to smoke. Yes, easy to roll, delightful to smoke. And now back to our story. Sheriff Tom King, years ago, had been attracted to Gertrude Brewer, but ended his courtship when he learned that she lacked a middle toe on her right foot. She soon married the well-to-do but eccentric Robert Manton. This marriage ended in tragedy, for several years later the town was horror-stricken to learn that Manton, in a frenzy, had cut the throats of his wife and of their two children. Manton escaped. The house has been empty for 10 years.

0: Well, that's the story of the Manton murders. And a morning I'll never forget.
1: Well, I don't wonder. It's a horrible story. Tom, you may be interested to know that this Grossmith, or whatever his name is, sitting near us here, has been glaring at you and taking in every word you said.
0: Why the impudence? What do you think we ought to do about it?
1: That's easy. Sir, I think it would be better if you'd remove yourself to the other end of the veranda. You are evidently not used to the company of gentlemen.
2: I'll not be spoken to that way.
1: Why, you ill-bred lout. You've listened to every word we've been saying.
3: Now, easy, Rosser. You're a bit hasty and unjust. This gentleman's done nothing to deserve such language.
1: I'll not take back a word. This man has been annoying me all day.
2: Hold that tongue of yours, sir, and I'll cut it out.
1: You will you?
2: It's the custom of the country to demand satisfaction for an unwarranted blow. I now demand it of you.
1: I'll give it gladly.
2: I have no acquaintance in this place. Perhaps you, sir, would be kind enough to represent me in this matter.
3: You mean me? Well, I don't especially like your manner or your manners, but I suppose I shall have to consent. My name is Sancher. Yours is Grossmith, I believe.
2: Yes. Thank you, Mr. Sancher.
1: And you, King, will act for me, of course. What's the matter? What are you staring at?
2: He's looking at me, and I find it most objectionable. Why do you look at me like that, Mr. King?
0: I find you very interesting, sir. You're giving me an idea.
2: Oh, I've had quite enough of this. Get on with the arrangements, Mr. Sancher.
3: Very well, sir. I'll toss a coin. As challenger, Mr. Grossmith has first call. If he wins, he may choose either the weapons to be used or the spot where the affair is to take place.
2: Right. Satisfactory, gentlemen.
1: Toss the coin.
3: Here goes. What do you say, Grossmith?
2: Heads.
3: Heads it is.
2: Then I've got my choice of weapons.
1: Yes. What do you want, guns?
2: Certainly not. Knives. Boy knives, and I insist that it be a duel in the dark with knives.
0: Knives. I thought so. You like knives, don't you, Mr. Grossmith?
3: Now hold it, Tom. It's up to Rosser to say where this duel's to be.
1: Well,
0: I'll speak for you, Rosser. As your second, it is my privilege to make the arrangements.
1: All right with me, King.
0: Well, then, gentlemen, meet me here in 3 hours.
1: Right.
0: It'll be dark then, and I shall drive you to the place I have chosen for this strange encounter.
2: Mr. Sancher, I depend on you to buy the longest knives you can find in this town. I'll be here at 9 o'clock. But for now, I've had enough of you gentlemen's company.
1: Look here, Tom. What the devil have I got myself into?
0: A duel. A duel with knives. And, just as he says, in the dark.
1: But I didn't bargain to get ourselves into a mess like this.
0: You realize that we have the choice of place, don't you? Well, don't worry. Nothing's going to happen to you, Rosser.
3: Well, as second to this fellow Grossmith, I must ask you, King, what's your planning? Is it some sort of practical joke?
0: Not exactly a joke, Sancher.
3: Well, where is this place you have in mind?
0: A rather appropriate spot. Remember the haunted house I showed you today?
3: You mean where the Manton murders were?
0: Exactly. It will be the most perfect setting. And now, if you and Rosser will only help me carry out my plan tonight when we get to that Manton house, this is what will happen.
4: Go up. All right, here we are.
3: Come on. Get out, Grossmith. This is the place. What are you waiting for?
2: By heaven, this is a trick.
1: Well, of course, Mr. Grossmith, if you're afraid of spooks... Why...
2: I'm afraid of nothing. I'm coming.
0: The choice of place for this duel was ours, Mr. Grossmith, and we have chosen this house. Go in, please.
2: Boy, it's dark as Hades.
0: Well, here, wait a minute. I got a candle. I'll light it. There. That's better. Now, here's the room.
2: The dust is a foot thick.
5: Yeah, these infernal cobwebs. They're like rotting cheesecloth.
0: Come, gentlemen. I'll hold the candle high so you can look into the room. It is large and square, as you see. No fireplace. No furniture. Only this door and two windows, which are boarded up. It will be utterly dark. Mr. Sancher, is everything all right?
3: I think the gentlemen should remove their hats, coats, and vests.
2: All right, but I don't see the sense to it.
1: Shall we leave them here in the passage?
0: Yes.
1: Very well.
3: And now, gentlemen, here are the knives. They are exactly alike. You may examine them by the candlelight, and while you do so, I shall search you, Mr. Rosser. Nothing. Now, let me hold the candle, King, while you search my principal.
0: Right. Well, I'm satisfied. Well, Sancher, I think we're ready. If it is agreeable to you, Mr. Grossmith, will you place yourself in that corner, the one farthest from this doorway?
6: Well, I can't see a thing.
0: Feel your way along the wall. And now, Rosser, you here in this corner nearest the door.
1: Right.
0: Now, gentlemen, you are both in position. Remember, you are not to start fighting or move until you hear the closing of the outer door. I shall now blow out the candle. There. There is the darkness you asked for, Grossmith. We leave you now. Good luck, Rosser. Goodbye, Mr. Grossmith.
7: Are you with us, Rosser? Right behind you. Then here goes the outer door.
2: All right, Rosser. Come out of that corner. My knife is waiting for you. My knife. I love a knife. I'll carve you up, you blackguard. Well, why don't you say something? Rosser, where are you? Come out of that corner. Very well, I'll get you. Are you a sniveling fool? Are you afraid? Oh, a corner. But I'm getting nearer to you, Rosser. Why don't you move? The door. Now. There's no one here. Rosser, where are you? I'll get you. Rosser, speak. And I can't hear a thing. No footsteps. He's not in here. By heaven, I've been tricked. I'm alone. Alone in this house. What's that? I'm cold. It's getting cold in here. Oh. Oh, that glow of light. And who's there? No. You. You, not you. Not all three of you. No. Oh, go away from me. Stop. Don't come any nearer. No.
0: Come in.
1: What's the big idea of sending for me so early in the morning? Oh, hello, Sancher.
8: Hello.
1: Did he get you here, too?
8: Yes, he did. Well, Tom, what is it you want?
0: Boys, that hoax we framed up last night doesn't look so good this morning.
1: How do you mean?
0: It's got me in a spot. You see, there's something about that fellow Grossmith I didn't tell you in Sancher. I drove right back to the house after I left you boys last night, and though I called and yelled at him, there wasn't a sound. He wasn't there. And he didn't come back to the hotel.
1: Well, what do you care? I never want to see the fellow again.
0: But I've got to find him.
1: Well,
0: I never should have let him get away.
1: Just what do you mean by that, Tom?
0: Well, I mean just this. When Grossmith challenged you, I thought I recognized him. Yeah. That fellow isn't Grossmith at all.
1: Huh?
0: He really is...
9: Hello, Tom. I guess I'm early.
0: Ned Brewer. Well, I didn't expect you here this early.
9: Well, I got tired waiting for you and the county commissioner.
0: I'm glad to see you again, Ned. You know Sam Rosser, the advocate?
9: Of course. How do you do?
1: Welcome back, Ned.
0: And this is the commissioner, Mr. Sancher.
9: Glad to meet you, sir.
1: How do you do?
9: I'm Gertrude Manton's brother.
1: I guess so. Well, Mr. Brewer, the county will be glad to give over the custody of the farm, and since you're here, we might as well drive right out there and get the business over with. What do you say, Tom?
0: Sure. I'd like it mighty well if Rosser here came along as a witness. Well,
1: why not?
8: Of course. Make a good feature story for my paper. But I bet it will bring back powerful, unpleasant memories to you, Brewer. To see that Manton place again.
9: I didn't have to come out here. This place drives me crazy. Such ghastly recollections. I can't ever forget that day.
0: No, nor can I, Ned. It was stark horror. Unbelievable. Poor Gertrude.
9: What happens now, Mr. Sancher?
8: Well, we wait here till noon.
1: It's nearly that now.
9: Good.
8: And then, if no other claimant puts in an appearance, the state law says I hand the custody of the place over to you as the rightful heir.
9: I don't know what I'll do with the place. I certainly never want to see it again.
0: Now, let's go inside.
9: The door's unlocked. Well, there's nothing here for anyone to take anyway. Gloomy, isn't it?
1: What a ghostly effect, that light filtering down from the upstairs windows.
9: I remember this room to the right here. I thought so. It's empty. Wait! Come here, quick!
1: Huh? What? What is it?
9: What's in that far corner?
10: I think it's a man.
7: It must be Grossman.
10: Hey, you. Hey, come. Wait. This man's dead. Stone dead.
0: Why, he can't be. Rosser, kick out some of those boards so we can get some light in here.
11: Right. I'll help you, Rosser.
12: All right.
10: There. He's been dead for some time. He's rigid.
7: There's his knife on the floor. But well, there's no blood on it.
0: Look at his hands. Palms out and those claw-like fingers shielding his face.
10: There's not a mark on him. See if you can help me lower his arm.
1: Certainly. There. Look at those wild, staring eyes and that half-open mouth. Can you figure out why he died, Tom?
0: This man died of sheer terror. Don't you agree, Ned?
10: What? Why, Ned, what's the matter? By heaven, Tom. It's Manton. Look, you saw him once at our place, didn't you?
0: Yes, but he wore a beard then and long hair. But you're right. This is Manton.
7: Manton? Grossmith was Manton? Tom, Brewer, do you see what I think I see in the thick dust?
10: Where?
0: What?
7: There on the floor. Leading from the door straight across the room to within a yard of Manton's body.
0: Footprints. Bare feet. Three parallel lines of them. This is awful. A woman's footprints in the center and on either side the marks of children's feet.
10: Look at that. This nearest print of the woman's foot. The middle toe is missing.
0: The middle toe of the right foot.
10: Gertrude. My sister Gertrude.

We have brought you the story, The Middle Toe of the Road.

Tonight's presentation brings to a close the present series of Weird Circle stories at the Ogden's Playhouse. 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Yes, easy to roll, delightful to smoke. 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

0: From the time-worn pages of the past, we have heard another immortal tale in The Weird Circle. 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Be here in this lonely cave by the restless sea once again next time for another immortal tale in The Weird Circle.
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2: 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A large car turned into the street and moved slowly until it reached Cartosi's Market. No one noticed the small object that flew from the car window toward the food store. The car suddenly leaped ahead with a great surge of power and speed. A moment later, a blast shook the neighborhood.

0: morning, Garrigan.
1: Hey, Miss Case. Mr. Reed in?
0: Uh-huh. You surprised?
1: Yeah, I am surprised. Don't tell me that last night's bombing got him down to the office before noon.
0: Something got him here. It might have been the bombing. Oh, but look, Gunnigan, sometimes Britt Reed tries very hard to do as his father wants.
1: Sometimes, but only sometimes. If he'd hit the ball all the time like the old man did, he might make a publisher. I'll never forget when I was made city editor.
0: Can you remember that far back?
1: Yes, I can remember that far back. Mr. Reed in his office?
0: Yes. Axford's with him.
1: Well, he don't count. Hey, Mr. Reed.
2: Oh, Gunnigan, I'm glad you're here. I was just going to buzz you.
1: Well, I got something on my chest, but you talk first.
2: Axford and I were just talking about that bombing last night.
1: Yeah? I had a theory about it, Gunnigan. That ought to be good.
2: Oh, Gunnigan, after the last war, there was a regular wave of racketeer bombings and shootings. Do you remember?
1: The Roaring Twenties? Yeah, I remember them.
3: I was telling Reed about them.
2: Do you suppose we're going to have to go through the same thing all over again?
1: What's Axford's theory?
3: By golly, Gunnigan, I'm glad you asked that.
2: Axford brought something to my attention. Here, look at this picture.
3: It's a picture I had at home. It's a lug I helped jail a long time ago.
1: Dynamite Fletcher. I remember him. Did you help call him, Axford?
3: That I did. That's when I was on the cops.
2: Fletcher went down for a 10 to 20 stretch.
3: And he done the limit. But he got out a couple of years ago and dropped out of sight.
1: Well, we had a squib when he got out. I remember it.
2: Axford says that last night's Cartozzi bombing and the earmarks of the old Fletcher gang.
3: It was the same technique, Gunnigan. The cops found hunks of iron pipe, and that's the way Fletcher used to make his bombs. He'd load a hunk of 2-inch pipe with dynamite and a cap. A hunk of fuse was lighted, and the works were tossed out of a cab. The ends were plugged, of course.
1: The ends of what?
3: Of the iron pipe!
2: Here's the point, Cunningham. With a lot of food controls lifted and a lot of money in circulation, the specialty shops are going to do a whale of a business this season.
1: They did a whale of a business in Thanksgiving trade.
2: Exactly. And it'll be even bigger between now and Christmas. The field is ripe for a fruit racket.
1: And that's the theory of the mastermind?
3: Yeah. I deduced it, Gunnigan.
1: Oh.
3: I also deduced that Dynamite Fletcher's may be behind the racket.
1: Well, what do you want me to do? Go out and find Dynamite Fletcher for the cops?
2: That's a fine idea.
1: Oh, look, Mr. Reed, seriously, we...
2: Seriously, Cunningham. I want the Daily Sentinel to make big things of Axford theories. Let's make such a noise that the police will give that Cartozzi bombing all they've got. Let's make this city too hot to hold any of those rackets that raised hell a few years ago. Give it a double-column editorial in 12-point type. In addition to that, box a 2-column item on page 1.
3: If you want it, Gunnigan, I'll write something up for you.
1: Axford, maybe I can write it myself. Of course, I've only been on the desk for 20 years, but I might be able to stagger through.
3: Well, if you have any trouble, let me know.
1: No, I give up.
3: Golly, really seems upset about something.
2: Yes, he seems to be.
3: Maybe that woman has got under his skin.
1: Take this to the composing room and don't get lost on the way.
4: Yes, sir.
1: Please, cut this down to 2 sticks. Gotta squeeze the first page for the next edition. Hello. Give me the mauls. 2 sticks,
4: Gunnigan, but
1: that... I said 2 sticks. And you... Hey, Kate, give me a 4-column head and a 2-column drop on Cartozzi. Oh, where's the mauls? What's the matter? Are they all dead down there?
4: What's happened, Gunnigan?
1: Oh, Reed wants noise about the Cartozzi bombing, and I'm going to give it to him. Hello. Well, it's about time. Listen. See if you can stay awake long enough to dig out the files on Dynamite Fletcher. Yes, Dynamite Fletcher, gang leader and hoodlum from the Roaring Twenties. If liking Funny Bones, ill liking Lollapalooza, he liking Bitter End, he liking Six Pack Road.
5: Boys, did you see my picture of the Daily Sentinel?
6: That's an old picture, Fletcher. You don't look anything like that nowadays.
5: Maybe I should have a new one taken, this, bud.
6: Come on. With every cop in town looking for you to answer questions.
7: Bombing last night sure got the Sentinel stirred up.
6: Maybe we'd better lay low for a few days, huh, Fletcher?
5: Lay low, my eye. I sit through a war waiting for things to open up. We've got a gold mine between now and Christmas. We're going to dig for all we're worth.
6: The cops suspect you, Fletcher.
5: So what? Do I look anything like an old picture?
6: No.
5: Like a different to let me out of prison?
6: No, you don't. That doc sure did things to you.
5: Well, let's get busy. Here's a list of the fruit dealers that have already signed up in our protective organization. They'll have a payment ready every week.
7: There's a lot of them that don't understand what we mean, they speak of protective organization.
5: There's two in particular that won't understand. We'll make examples of those two. Here's the location.
6: You want us to give them the gas pipe treatment?
5: Yeah, tonight. Give them the same as Cartouche again.
6: The Sentinel and the cops ain't gonna like it. As if we care.

0: more bombings last night. Oh, Mr. Reed, isn't there some way the police can stop such things? Look at this article.
1: I saw it, Miss Kay.
0: Two people were killed by the bombing, and a little kid was seriously hurt by the car those rats were driving.
1: Yes, I know.
0: And Ashford's more certain than ever that there's a new racket.
1: There probably is. All three of the places that have been hit were fruit markets.
0: Well, if the police suspect this man, this Dynamite Fletcher, why don't they pick him up?
1: They're looking for him. Trouble is, they won't get any place if they find him.
0: Why won't they?
1: Oh, it'll be the old story, Miss Case. Proof. There's a wide gap between knowing a man is guilty and getting proof that a smart lawyer can't shake.
0: Oh, God, I wish there was some way to lick these crooks and their conniving lawyers.
1: And the red tape of the law.
2: Hello, Red.
1: Why, Red?
2: This is the time I caught you.
1: I knew I shouldn't have stayed so long in Miss Case's office. How are you?
2: Oh, fine.
1: Miss Case, this is Rance Talbot, and he's selling insurance.
0: Oh.
2: Here's my card, Miss Case. If you're in the market for...
0: Oh, I'll just add it to my collection.
2: Oh, I like that.
1: It seems that half the men in our class went into insurance.
2: Oh, but seriously, Brett, I want...
1: Come on, my office friend.
2: Thanks.
1: It's great to see you, but I'm not going to do business with you.
2: On the level, Brett. Have you all you need?
1: Dad set up a portfolio for me.
2: Okay, Bella. I'll let it go at that. Cigarette?
1: No, thanks.
2: How do you like publishing?
1: Oh, it's all right.
2: You've gone to town on the racketeer bombings. I thought you had a big spread yesterday, but today's even better.
1: Well, that's Gunnigan. He and a guy named Axford are all steamed up about racketeers rearing their ugly heads again. But say, Ranch, I just thought of something.
2: Yeah?
1: Does your firm carry a policy that would protect those fruit dealers against accidents?
2: Yeah, we have a policy, but it's high priced.
1: Well, it's cheaper than repairs to a bombed building.
2: Oh, sure.
1: Why don't you go right down the list of the fruit dealers? Those men need insurance as ever before.
2: But, Brett, I'm specializing in...
1: I know that. But you don't object to picking up a few extra bucks, do you?
2: No, but I...
1: I'll bet you could knock off a dozen sales between now and 5 o'clock.
2: Oh, now, wait.
1: Or at least half a dozen. I'd bet on it.
2: You'd bet on it, huh? Well, that's something. What do you bet?
1: Calling me, eh?
2: Put up or shut up.
1: All right. I'll tell you what I'll do, Rat. If you make an honest-to-gosh effort and can't sell at least 6 accident policies to fruit dealers, I'll let you write me up for an extra $10,000.
2: Make it $20,000, I'll make a stab at it.
1: $15,000.
2: Done.
1: But you've got to make an honest effort.
2: I will.
1: I won't know whether you do or not.
2: Come with me if you want to.
1: I'll tell you what I'll do. I'll have Mike Axford go with you.
2: Who's he?
1: He used to be a cop.
2: Oh?
1: Before Dad went west, he hired Axford as a bodyguard for me. I keep him busy covering the news at police headquarters.
2: Well, bring him on. I'll see what I can do. But remember, if I don't make 6 deals, I write you up for $15,000.
3: Rance didn't suspect that Britt's sudden idea was born in the interest of the Green Hornet. He didn't realize that Britt carried Michael Axford's report home that evening and went over it very carefully with Cato.
1: Looks as if I'll have to buy a policy from Rance.
4: Yes, Mr. Britt?
1: According to Axford's reports, he made a sincere effort, but only 4 sales. These dealers are afraid of the racketeers. That means they have not joined a protective organization.
4: Oh, I see.
1: I'll take this other list. These are men who weren't the least interested in what Rance had to offer. Do you know what that means?
4: I'm not sure,
1: but... It means that they're paying for protection. They feel they don't need insurance. They're the ones we're going to call on. Come on.
3: Stepping through a secret panel in the rear of a closet in his bedroom, Rick Reed and Cato went along a narrow passageway built within the walls of the apartment house itself. This led to an adjoining building which fronted on a dark side street. Though supposedly abandoned, this building served as a hiding place for the sleek, super-powered Black Beauty, streamlined car of the Green Hornet. Rick Reed pressed a button. The race car roared into life. A section of the wall in front raised automatically, then closed as the gleaming Black Beauty sped into the darkness.

0: Phil Mistel was one of the many fruit dealers who had been terrorized by the Dynamite Fletcher gang and their protective association. In the living quarters behind his small shop, Mistel and his wife wore expressions of worry. Their concern would have been even greater had they known that the much-feared Green Hornet was at that moment moving toward them through the dark side streets.
1: Laura, send Pidlov, he's got to that.
2: These men may have hurt him just because he would not pay.
1: Yeah, he'd be lucky. He'd be only threatened. He'd better pay what they say.
2: For the protection. Oh, Phil, and where'll he get the money for to make the payment? $15 every week. $60 every month.
1: We got to pay. More money we got to charge for fruit. Is only way, Laura.
2: But our customers, they go to other places.
1: Laura, other places got charged more, too. They will pay like us. Yeah. And we afraid to go to police.
2: These men are not good men.
1: No, but what we do? Cartosi already dead, Laura. Haskell in hospital, his place burned down. We got our lives to think of.
3: Yes, mister, you have.
1: Look! That masked gun. Who are you?
3: Be quiet and listen to me.
2: That man, he's the one they call Green Hornet.
1: Don't kill us. We do nothing.
3: Mister, I came to speak about your payment.
1: Payment?
3: Right. You've been promised protection for your store, haven't you?
1: Yes, but you not be man who told me about paying. You be not man who come.
3: I'm the one who's here now.
2: We are nothing. The $15 he did not do.
3: I'm here to tell you how to pay it.
1: But this man, he told me. He say each on Friday.
3: Listen to me.
1: Yes, I listen.
3: We don't want to come here to collect. You'll send the money to the address on this card. Understand?
1: I send it, I promise.
3: If you don't, you may get the same as Haskell and Cartosi and a few others.
2: No. Do not do that. Who will you pay?
1: I send money. I swear I will.
3: See that you get it there ahead of time. And one thing more. Don't tell the cops anything. If you do, I'll know about it. Then you might have an accident. Remember that.
1: Yes, I remember. But don't hurt us.
3: Very well. We'll have no trouble unless you make it.
4: Kato, we're calling the next man on the road.
3: The name is Lopez, two blocks up.
5: Name of a dog. It is the hardest.
3: Take it easy, Lopez. I'm here to tell you how you're going to pay. Follow orders, Finkel, and you'll not be hurt.
0: Green Hornet struck terror to the hearts of a number of people whose names were on his list. After his final call, he opened the Black Beauty wide and turned on the weird-sounding horn. Then everyone knew the Green Hornet had been in action. A few days later, Spud and Parker were in a furious rage when they reported to Dynamite Fletcher.
6: And we didn't collect a red cent.
7: This is a double curve.
8: Oh, honest, boss, it ain't. Green Hornet beat us to it.
7: Green Hornet?
6: Boss, the Hornet's muscle in our game. He told the guy that he was a big boss.
8: Collected in person.
7: We
8: got something, though. Look at these cards. The Hornet left them and told the dealers to send cash to that address every week.
7: Green Hornet. Hey, that dirty kid.
6: We had a tough time, boss, but we made those guys talk.
7: So the cash to be sent to this address every week, huh? I guess he didn't figure we'd be able to get any information from those fruit dealers.
6: Yeah, any guy would squawk when he sees his wife in danger.
7: Boys, starting tonight with a watch at address. We'll get that Green Hornet. This time he slipped up. Slipped plenty.
0: Evening, Michael Axford rushed excitedly into police headquarters, waving a letter at his friend, Sergeant Burke.
9: Doc, holy crow, man, get a load of this. It's the best tip you ever got.
10: Axford, you crazy banshee, take it easy. Tell me what it's all about.
9: The Green Hornet, that's what.
10: What?
9: The Green Hornet, that's it. This here tells Raff the guy can be found. It tells, too, that he's the guy who was heading his fruit racket.
10: Is this straight, Ashford? Here, let me see that.
9: You bet it's straight.
10: Maybe Dynamite Fletcher is the Green Hornet. How'd you get this?
9: It came to the office. And I mean without no name sign. And Britt Reed turned it over to me. It was like he sent they wanted a victim.
10: Yeah, this sounds like the bird who wrote it knew what he was talking about, all right.
9: Sure. That's just what I told Britt Reed.
10: We're going to that address.
9: That's just what I was going to suggest. You with me, Sarge. Just the two of us. If there's a lot of cops, they'll attract attention. We got to go there quiet and wait until that Hornet comes in. Then we'll nail him.
10: I'll have a squad waiting nearby.

0: everything is dark here.
1: This house looks deserted, don't it?
2: Never can tell about that. Turn your flashlight this way. Now, I'll have this door open in a jiffy. I hope. The rest of the boys are on their toes.
1: They're across the street in the alley, ain't they?
2: Watch out for those squeaking floorboards.
1: The crane harness is in this house. He's likely hurt. If he ain't here, don't matter.
2: The house looks empty.
1: You go through to the front and see if the front door is used for you.
2: Good idea. Hey, look. There's some nail shelled under the door.
1: Hold the light close. By golly, it's beginning to look like maybe there was something to this tip after all.
2: I hope you're right about that. Look here.
1: John Sloan. John Sloan. Hey, all of them letters have got the same man's name on them.
2: Yeah, I wonder...
1: Well, don't stand. Ever open them up.
2: Just what I'm doing. Just exactly what I'm doing.
1: Now, what's in the first one, huh?
2: Dough. Look here, $15.
1: Holy crow. Now, what do you suppose... Hey, Dodge, what's that note going to say?
2: Philip Misto per the week of the 12th.
1: Misto. Hey, he's one of the fruit dealers. I remember calling on him.
2: Here, Ashford, take this one and open it. Sure. It's as plain as day, Ashford, son. The Green Hornet must have told these guys to send it over here.
1: Sure, that's it. And he told all of them to send it to John Sloan.
2: Yeah.
1: Sarge, get more dough in this one. Now we got proof. So all we got to do is wait till he comes and then grab the Green Hornet.
2: And there's another thing, Ashford.
1: What's that?
2: The names on these notes here are the guys we'll subpoena as witnesses.
1: By golly, that's right.
2: Quiet. His car stopping outside. Hear it?
1: Oh, golly.
2: Keep back where it's dark and wait. I'll give the word when everything is set to nab the Green Hornet.
3: Boys, that's a hurt.
4: Yeah. This kind of dirty, don't it, Fletcher?
5: Oh, Parker, that's the way the Hornet would want it.
3: Gentle, look, you're up, Spud. Come on, both of you. Get out of the car and have a chopper, Andy.
4: Hey, boys, you ain't taking no chances, are you?
3: Of course I'm not. I want that guy moved right down.
4: I'm the guy for the job.
3: The boys, on top of getting rid of the Green Hornet, will collect that reward the senator's offering for him.
5: That won't be bad either. I hope it's in a trap of some sort.
3: What sort of a trap could it be?
5: Well, no, but
3: stop worrying.
4: Yeah, that Green Hornet ain't superhuman. When this chopper starts talking, we'll get him just like it would anybody else.
3: Stay to one separate again. I'll try the door. If he's not here, we'll get inside and prepare a welcome for him.
4: Yeah.
3: No lights inside. Police looks empty.
5: You sure we got the right ambulance?
3: Yeah.
4: See if the door's locked.
3: It is. But I've got a key to open any lock of this can. You got it?
5: Yeah.
3: Now get ready with a chopper in case there's anybody here, pretty.
4: Yeah, leave that to me, Fletcher.
5: I'll find the light so we can look around.
3: No light, stupid. He's outside waiting. You want to see his...
6: Drop the gun! Hey, he's got a cover! Take the gun! All right, you spot team! Take that!
7: Oh, my hand!
6: Spot, grab that gun! Let me
7: go! Let me go!
6: Yeah, I got this one.
7: Stand back there and drop your gun!
6: Wait, there's a mistake.
7: The FBI!
6: He's got cuffs is right. And you fellas come here for your mail.
3: Listen, boys, you've got us all wrong.
7: Get that light on this one, Sarge. He's the one they call Fletcher.
6: Oh, wait a minute.
7: Save it, you small team.
6: Fletcher, he's the one that's wanted, Ashford.
7: Here comes the other lad.
6: We got him.
7: Yeah, first got him.
6: Did you nail the driver of that car?
8: Sure thing.
7: This is Fletcher. He's wanted.
8: Well. How you've changed, Fletcher.
3: Now, wait. Listen to me, boys. We come here in a tent to catch the Green Hornet.
7: Tell that to the judge.
8: Tell it to the Marines.
6: Tell it to the people that sent this dough.
9: Here, Flanagan, you and Cohen take these envelopes. Pick up all the people that's got their name inside and bring them to headquarters.
7: Right?
3: Now, wait, listen to me. This is a frame of...
9: You come. Shut up, or I'll give you one on the noggin. Now, come along. We got to get to headquarters and get ready for company.
10: He be one come first,
11: Flanagan. Me? I remember him. He tell us we have to sign up or we be sorry.
10: That is the guy I pay off.
12: You're the one who come to drive me.
10: That one's
12: right
10: to my
9: side. Ashford, we got from the machine gun, and they match the ones from the Cardoza job.
0: Oh, golly, what's more?
9: That bird who got his face changed, that bird's fingerprints match Fletcher.
0: We got him called, and with a dozen witnesses. The only trouble is, where does the green harness fit into the picture?

0: how do you read?
1: You know, I was right both ways.
2: How do you mean, Axford?
1: Well, Fletcher was involved in that fruit racket, and so was the Green Hornet.
2: Oh?
1: Parker and Spud were Fletcher's two sidekicks. They'll all take a murder rap.
2: Good.
1: But there's something I can't figure out.
2: What's that?
1: From the stories we got, it had seemed the Green Hornet was in the racket, too. But it don't seem he was.
2: No? Axford, tell me this. Is the racket really smashed?
1: Looker and Snakes Reed is busted wide open.
2: Well, then that's the big thing. It's all that really counts. Why worry about the Green Hornet?
1: Worry? Golly, Reed, who's worrying?
3: In an outlying...

0: down.
1: Yes, there's coffee pot freshness in every cup of Maxwell House.
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3: Pulse 9.
4: Giving so.
5: Three of hearts.
4: Well, don't tell me what you've done.
5: Huh?
4: Okay, I can now tell you.
6: It was Bradley's idea. It was a dull night, and in the dingy little room at headquarters where the reporters on the police beat gathered, Bradley of the Express, tired of playing three-handed stud and waiting for something to happen.
7: I've had it.
4: Well, what do you mean, you've had it?
7: I've had it. H-A-D, had, I-T, it. I've had it.
4: The man's had it.
7: Yep.
4: I guess I've had it, too. I reckon I'll go home.
7: Yeah. Hey, tell you what. Let's play a joke on old Pop.
4: Huh?
6: Let's play a joke on old Pop. Pop Henderson was the night attendant on duty at the morgue in the basement of the building. Funny place to play a joke. Funny person to play a joke on. Pop Henderson, watchman at the morgue. But Bradley was like that, you see. He was a jokester. And that's how it all began. The hour had gone long beyond midnight.
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0: So? How about it?
1: How about what?
0: Let's kid old Pop a little bit, huh? What do you say?
1: No, I'll leave old Pop alone. He's not very bright. Should have been retired years ago. Slow-witted.
0: So, he's slow-witted. Well, you gotta be working in the morgue. So who cares? So he's slow-witted. I got a gag. B.O.F. Morgan?
2: Huh?
0: Let's go and kid old Pop a bit, huh?
2: I don't care. I've had enough.
3: I gotta wait till the paper's gone to bed.
2: Sure.
1: What kind of joke, Bradley?
0: A joke, boy. Wait and see.
1: He's an old guy,
2: he's never been retired anyhow. His age, huh?
1: Well, he's got obligations. Got to work. Wife's an invalid. He needs the dough.
2: Now, what does he do all night long in the morgue, then? Read? Does he read or something?
1: Read? He can't see your hand 3 feet from his face. No, he don't read.
2: Listen to the radio?
1: How should I know?
0: Well, how about it, huh?
1: Night watchman in a morgue.
4: Well, little Johnny, what do you want when you're all grown up and leave school?
5: Please, teacher, I want to be night watchman at the city morgue.
0: Come on, you guys. It's a bad night. Need something. Huh? What do you say? What do you say, Morgan?
1: Morgan the morgue. No. Leave Pop alone. He's old.
0: So he's old, for Pete's sake. So everybody don't laugh anymore just because they get old? Come on.
2: Oh, yeah, why not? Come on, let's go on down. See old Pop.
6: Boy, I'd like a drink.
0: Hey, maybe Pop's got booze down in the morgue.
1: Oh, yeah, okay.
6: I get all those new partners who don't stack chips at all. He keeps bottles of my whiskey there for the picture.
7: Bradley was an inveterate practical joker. He had a reputation for thinking up original gags. To him, it was the joke that counted. He didn't care whom it was on. Pop Henderson sat in his tiny office. He was long past retiring age, but he had commitments. He didn't read or listen to the radio. He just sat night after night waiting for his shift to be over. Along one wall of the main room were 20 compartments, about 18 by 24 inches, just big enough to hold a full-grown man. Providing, of course, he had no intention of turning over. And no one who occupied one of the compartments ever did. They were refrigerated, with the temperature below freezing.
0: Hey there, Pop. We'd like to see number 11. Just had a tip. He may be that missing New York banker.
8: Number 11?
0: Yeah.
8: Okay.
0: What are you going to do, Brad?
9: Shut up.
0: Number 11, Pop.
8: There you are, boy. Is it the one you're looking for?
0: Mm-hmm. Yeah. Looks like him, okay. Listen, get the record on this guy for us, Pop, will you?
8: Okay, Mr. Bradley. Okay.
9: Okay, Morgan, come with me. Fur, you go with Pop. Keep him in the office.
7: Fur Ness followed the old man out, and Bradley and Morgan got busy preparing for the joke. Fur Ness kept Pop in the office, pretending to look through the papers of number 11, until Morgan came in.
10: Oh, there's no need to bother, Pop. Yeah, I guess we made a mistake. You can put 11 back to bed. Come on, Fur. Let's go back. Play a few more hands.
1: Okay.
7: The two newspaper men went back upstairs, and Pop, methodically, put away the papers in their file. Then, with the same slow, unhurrying movements of a man who is waiting out his life on a job, he trudged back into the big morgue room toward the open compartment, the extended slab, and the sheeted figure lying on it. He was a dozen feet from it when the sheet stirred. And the sheeted figure slowly sat up.

0: Oh, boy. Oh, that sure scared the pants off him, okay? Now, come on, get the cards out quick before the sergeant gets down here. His officer's given the worst disposition in the state, and he will be sore.
1: Oh, boy.
0: You should have seen his face. Hey, what's the matter with you guys, huh? Great gag. Morgan, you look like it's Christmas and you don't have a dime.
2: Yeah.

0: Oh, yeah, yeah, yeah. Ha, ha. Funny, funny, huh? Some cut-ups, huh? The real comic kids from Funnyville. Wait. I'm laughing like I'm dying.
1: Did you see his face? He's as sore as a boil on a camel's back. Hey, what's the matter with you two guys? Can't you laugh at a joke?
2: Yeah, I'm going out. If the shop calls, tell them I'm checking on the story.
1: Sore head.
3: Well, maybe it wasn't such a good idea after all.
4: Oh, well, guess I'll go out and have a quick one and go home.
5: Faber's gone to bed anyway.
1: Now, hey, why? Come on, play cards, something.
3: No, I don't want to play cards, Greg.
1: Yeah, but you can't go home.
3: Yeah, that's what I'm going to do, okay?
1: Sure, Greg. You give a couple of guys a laugh, and they don't want to know no more. Like, laughs is easy to come by in this lousy place.
3: See you, Brad.
1: Yeah, see ya, happy guy. Don't see something funny outside and bust your sides. Hate a guy who can't take a joke. Go home to bed. Who wants to go home to bed? I don't want to go home to bed.
6: Huh? Oh, hi, Pop.
7: You should not have done that, Mr. Bradley. Gave me a bad turn. I don't mind that. Thing is, you got me into trouble with Sergeant Roberts. He keeps complaining about me anyhow. And me busting in on him just now got him real mad.
6: Yeah, well, you see, Pop,
7: when we got down there and found all the corpses just like they should be, first he said I was imagining things. Then when I said you press fellas had just been dying, he figured out it was just one of your jokes.
6: Yeah, Pop, well, there
7: he
6: it
7: said
6: is.
7: If I fell for any more jokes or made any more mistakes, he'd see to it I'd have to resign, like I should have done years ago. And I can't resign. I gotta have the money. So, Mr. Bradley, no more jokes, please.
8: And Bradley looked around him at the dingy little office and felt bad. Not for what he'd done to Pop, but because the night had suddenly turned sour on him. His friends had gone, and Bradley felt lonely and unwanted, and a bit stupid.
1: Yeah, well, I guess that was the fastest that old man's moved for more than 20 years. Guess I'll ring the paper and go home. No, I don't want to go home.
8: And that was Bradley's biggest mistake. He should have gone home. He should have gone home there and then. If he had, what happened after in the morning small hours wouldn't have happened. But it did happen, because Bradley, you see, was a jokester with no taste. No taste at all.
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Good smoke rings. 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I need a laugh. I need something. Oh, city desk, please. Extension. Oh, yeah, yeah. Good, thanks. Oh, hi. City desk. Express, Bradley. Now, all quiet here. Paper gone to bed. Ah, good, okay. I'm going home. 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

0: weaker, more in women. I need to feel jovial. I need to laugh. A man like me's got to have a laugh, or else he just dries up. Drink, sure, but no place where Furness or Morgan might be. Oh, a little place close to the docks, that'll do. A little place down there. No newspaper crowd down there.
1: And from the very beginning of time, this evening was ordained. What Bradley would do, where he would go, and what would happen to him. From the moment of his birth, Bradley was set on the journey that was going to take him to a bar near the docks after playing a joke on an old man. And in that bar...
0: Okay.
1: He looked around. It was late. Close to 3 a.m. The bar was empty, almost. Just him, the bartender, and a leathery-looking little fellow with his foot on the brass rail drinking beer. The bartender looked like a man who could laugh, and the little fellow... Well, he'd have to. He was too scrawny to do anything else. Bradley, the jokester... thinks of a gag. He bends over, as if to tie his shoelace. Deftly, he slips a match in between the sole and the upper of the little drinker's shoe. He lights the match and straightens up again and orders another drink.
0: Give me another, bartender, if you please.
2: Sure,
0: Bob. Hey, watch. Wait.
2: What?
3: Hey, what's going on? What's the big idea, huh?
1: The little leathery man hopped and skipped and frantically tried to put out the burning match in his shoe. Then he saw Bradley laughing. And without another word, he swung. Bradley just had time to feel a wicked snap somewhere at the base of his skull, and all the lights went out for him.
4: Big slob, give me a hot foot. Me, Kid Wilkins.
2: Hit him kind of hard, Kid. He's lying awful quiet.
4: Just a left of the mouth. Loosen a couple of teeth, that's all. Next time he'll think twice when he goes around playing them kind of gags.
2: Yeah, but he's head. It's twisted kind of funny. Just suppose... Yeah. Kid. He's... dead. Dead as an ice melt.
4: Dead. What? It was an accident. I didn't hit him hard. Up the heart. It was an accident, see?
2: Sure, Kid, sure. Accident. Wait. I'm gonna make what the place is closed.
4: Accident. That's all it was. Get up, you slob.
2: This ain't good, Kid. I've got enough trouble with the cops without nobody dying in here. And you, you've got a couple of assault and battery charges standing again. You're ready. Kid, this ain't just bad. This is no good at all. This slob's a reporter from the Express.
4: A reporter?
2: The promise as bad as the cop.
4: He has to give me a hot foot. And I have to hit him. And he has to break his lousy neck. Why? Tell me why.
2: Never mind the why. I got an idea. We got to get him out of here. Over by the docks, we'll dump him. Make it look like he got mugged. Or maybe he was plastered and took a bad dump.
4: Yeah, Mike. My ship sails 6 a.m. I just won't come back to this port. If anybody traces him here, he went out loaded when you're locked up. You don't know from nothing.
2: That's it. Come on. First, we take all his stuff. So they'll take longer identifying him. Then we take him out, okay?
4: Okay, Mike, okay. Anything you say.

Bradley regained consciousness abruptly. Semi-consciousness, rather. Enough to know he was still alive. He tried to move, but his body was numb, and his muscles would not obey. He felt no pain, no sensations of any kind. He couldn't even be sure in what position he was lying, though he thought he was on his back.

murder, rather, got twisted way back in high school when I was playing football. It's twisted again. This is like when I spent a month in bed that time. I couldn't hardly move at all.

0: Okay, no use.
1: Where did he find him?
0: What? Oh, I'm not by the dark.
1: What happened?
0: From the looks of his face, he was mugged.
1: And I didn't really found him?
0: No, he was cold already when the intern got to him.
1: Well, it sure is a cold night in my house.
0: You're sitting there, he couldn't find any parts of heartbeat, so he sent him along to you.
1: I didn't catch him?
0: No, nothing at all. So?
1: Okay.
0: To put it to bed, I'll make you real comfortable.
1: Autopsy?
0: Sure, but they do that tomorrow. Put it to bed now, comfortable. Say, I forgot to ask you. You seen the little redhead one lately?
1: Redhead? Oh, shut up. Yeah. Have I seen her?
0: Like, that's what I'm asking. You seen her?
1: Have I seen her? Boy, oh, boy, oh, boy, oh, boy, oh, boy, oh, boy, oh, boy, oh, boy, oh, boy, oh, boy, oh, boy, oh, boy, oh, boy, oh, boy, oh, boy, oh, boy, oh, boy, oh, boy, oh, boy, oh, boy, oh, boy, oh, boy, oh, boy, oh, boy, oh, boy, oh, boy, oh, boy.
2: And then Bradley felt himself being lifted, moved. And then there was nothing for a long, long time. He felt nothing. He saw nothing. And then, suddenly, there was a click in his neck. And he finally could open his eyes as pressure on some vital nerve was relieved. Even in his only partly conscious state, the surroundings were familiar enough. And he recognized them. Bradley was conscious, too, of someone bending over him. He thought he recognized who it was, too. But everything kept jumping. The lights hurt his eyes. He still couldn't move his body. Then he discovered he could speak. Just.
3: Bob. Papa. Bob. Henry, son.
2: Yes, it was Pop. And the place was the morgue. The old man went on, oblivious, straightening Bradley out. He was sort of hard of hearing, you see. Bradley tried again.
3: Bob. Bob. I'm alive.
2: The stooped attendant turned, frowning. Had he heard something? Was there something in the room? What was it? Bradley tried again with tremendous effort.
3: Bob.

0: clerk.
1: Bradley. 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Nobody knew you.

0: Pop Henderson looked troubled and uncertain. Then he picked up the sheet and folded it.
1: Mr. Bradley, I told you before, no more jokes. Once tonight is enough, Mr. Bradley. Once is enough.
0: And he spread the sheet over the recumbent figure, covering it.
1: Sarge Roberts wouldn't stand for me getting fooled again. No, Mr. Bradley. Not twice the same night.
0: And unhurriedly, he pushed the sliding slab into the compartment and closed the door marked 12. 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

0: Can you predict what will come in 100 years? Can you see beyond the known dimensions of time and space into the unknown? Dimension X. The red stars spread 200 light years across space. To the passengers on the immigration spaceship from Earth, they appear to be pinpoints of light in the darkness. The men, women, and children slept in their bunks in the tiered dormitories, or sat reading the immigration folders that described the world of the red stars in glowing, rosy terms. Anne Travis stood before the vision port and searched for the spot of light which would be her new home.
1: Which is which, can you?
2: Well, I asked the steward for mine. There it is, you see? That nice, bright little star up in the left-hand corner.
1: That one?
2: Yes, Alpha 3. I'm going to meet my son there. He sent for me. Harry always was a good son. I used to say to my husband just before he died, Harry is a good son.
1: I'm going to Dora Dora 3. My sister's there.
2: Oh, isn't that nice? It's a wonderful thing for a young girl like you to start life way out here. I used to tell Harry's father that if he had any spunk, he'd be out on the Ridge Stars making a fortune. He was assistant buyer at Bloomingdale's kitchenware.
1: I see. Maybe if I asked the purser, he could point out Dora Dora 3.
2: Oh, you go ahead, dear. You've paid your fare like everybody else. What did you say your name was?
1: Anne Travis.
2: Well, I'm Lottie Elders. Mrs. Harold E. Elders. Though, of course, I don't use Harold's name now.
1: Are you all alone?
2: Yes, my folks died last year. That's why I'm coming out to live with my sister.
1: Oh, why, you poor child, traveling halfway across space with nobody to talk to.
3: Attention!
2: Oh. There it is. I just know it.
3: You are now within the Ridge Star Quadrant. The trip is almost over. Captain Braxton wishes me to inform you that a vote will shortly be taken to determine on which planet of which sun every passenger of this ship will be landed.
1: What is he talking about?
3: The majority will decide, and all must abide by the decision.
1: I don't understand. What did he say about a vote? I don't believe it. He said everybody had to go to the same planet, didn't he?
2: But Harry's on Alpha 3.
1: Look here, Mrs. Elders, they can't get away with this. They can't just set us down anywhere. I've got to meet my sister.
2: But what can we do?
1: I don't know, but I'm going to find out. I'm going to see the captain right now.
4: Landing manifest 12436. Cargo holds 1 through 12 at premium rate, including...
1: I want to see the captain.
4: Oh, look, I'm busy now.
1: What kind of an outrage is this? I'm going to join my sister on Dora Dora 3. That's where I bought my ticket for, and that's where I'm going. Vote or no vote.
4: That's what you think, baby. I'll call you back, Johnny.
1: I want to see the captain immediately. Do you hear?
4: Yeah, sure, I hear. Perfect, in both ears.
1: What's the meaning of this? What are you people trying to get away with?
4: We're not trying, sister. You're in space now, kid. We don't go by Earthside red tape.
1: But my ticket...
4: Oh, you can paste that in the scrapbook. That's all it's worth. Where you're going, kid, fortunes are made and lost every day. The rich stars are wide open, and what the big operators say goes.
1: But my sister's waiting for me.
4: Oh, she'll get tired. It's a game, kid. And you're this.
1: The folder said you were encouraging immigration.
4: Oh, sure, sure. But all the improvements in Earthside working conditions in the past 50 years were to prevent wholesale immigration to the rich. That's why we have to cut the price of the tickets below cost to suck you immigrants out here.
1: Why did you lie? Why won't you take us where we want to go?
4: It's simple, kid. The only way to make a profit is to dump each shipload in one place. This cargo goes to Delphi, too.
1: But the announcer said there was going to be a vote.
4: Oh, sure. But we've got it rigged so Delphi, too, gets it. Simple, isn't it?
1: But you can't.
4: Oh, it's not so bad, Delphi. It's okay. We're bombing. Great world. Especially for a kid like you.
1: But how would I get to my sister? She's expecting me on Dora Dora 3. Can I take another ship?
4: Not where you're going.
1: What do you mean?
4: Look, baby. Space travel is an Earthside monopoly. They own the patents on the rocket power that makes space travel possible. Now, the Ridge government offered a prize for a new kind of power that wouldn't infringe on Earth's rocket patents. But until that drive is developed, you just won't get off. No, I do.
1: You can't travel to another planet?
4: That's right. There isn't any public transport, and only a millionaire could afford a private ship.
1: You mean I'm just stuck?
4: Mm-hmm. Like a fly on fly paper. Hey, where are you going?
1: Back to my bunk. I want to lie down.
4: Oh, wait a minute. I'm afraid you can't leave here till that boat is taken.
1: Why not?
4: Well, I'm kindly tied friends on it. I always give a straight story to anybody, but that means I've got to keep them under wraps. So, you'll stay right here till we land on Delphi 2.
2: Elders, what shall we do?
1: I'm sure I don't know. Harry, he's my son, you know. He'll be just friends.
2: I'm
5: attention,
2: not...
5: Attention, attention. Any audience not cleared or unpopularized
1: in
5: 10 minutes will be indefinitely detained.
1: Oh, dear, I haven't been cleared yet.
2: Oh, you'd better go, then. I'll wait for you right here.
1: Oh, be sure you do, dear. I'm so frightened. Oh, which way do I go?
2: Oh, the E sign is over there, see?
1: Oh, I don't have my distance glasses. You will wait for me, dear?
2: Yes, right here. Go along now.
6: All right, you. Come on.
2: Who are you?
6: Never mind. Come on. Grab her, Al. Come on.
2: Let go of me. What's the idea? Let go.
6: Get her.
2: Who are you? Let go. Let go.
6: We can't take any chances, Al. Put her out.
2: Right.

0: Come on, up.
1: What happened?
0: Come on, sit up.
1: What? Who are you? Your face.
0: That's a motor-driven face dissolver mask.
1: Oh, I've read about them. I've never seen one. Who are you?
0: That's why I'm wearing a mask. Because I don't want you to know.
1: But there must be...
0: Look, lady, quit babbling. I hauled you in because you're pretty and intelligent-looking.
1: But why?
0: You're going to make 1,000 stellars for yourself, whether you like it or not. Now stop looking like a scared rabbit.
1: You can't do this. I'll call the police.
0: The police? What do you know about the Red Star government?
1: Nothing.
0: Obviously. Well, out here, things are different. Now, listen. You go to the New Saul Hotel. As soon as you're registered, you go to the Fair Play Employment Agency. They'll take care of you. Now, take this. It's a tape reel. Play it back in your room. It'll tell you what to do. After it's played once, it'll destroy itself. Is that clear?
1: I don't understand this at all.
0: Have you ever heard of the seven-day poison?
1: I don't think so.
0: That's an interesting device. It feeds on the blood. On the seventh day, undergoes a chemical change and... Very easy to use. You just inject it like this.
1: Oh.
0: Yeah, it's all over. For 7 days. The beauty of this poison is it can be made to look like a lock pattern in many thousands of small variations. The only antidote must be some of the original poison at its base. And I have that. Now get hysterical. I'll keep the antidote here. You can get it after you've done what I want.
1: But I don't know where I am. I don't know who you are. What if something happens to you?
0: That's your problem. But remember, the police can't help you. I have the antidote to the poison. All right, I'm through with her. Take her out and drop her at the hotel.

0: Travis, room 2635.
1: Yes?
0: And Travis?
1: Yes, who's this?
0: Play that tape reel and get started. We'll be watching you.
1: Hello? Hello?
2: Hotel, yes, all desk. Can I help you?
1: I was cut off. Someone was speaking to me.
2: I'm sorry. There was no incoming call on your line. Can I help you?
1: No. No, never mind. Better play that tape. Yes, you push this button.
3: You will find in your purse a full cigarette case. Half of the cigarettes are doped. Tomorrow, you will be hired as private secretary to Arthur Blord. When you're alone with him, you will give him one of the cigarettes. The case ejects two at a time. The outer one is doped. When he's unconscious, push the brown knob on the case. That will call my men, and they will come for you. You must come with them if you wish the antidote to the poison. After that, you'll be transported to any Ridge Star you wish. As soon as you play this reel, go to the Fair Play Employment Agency. There's no time to waste. Tomorrow, the 7-day poison will have only 6 days to go. Now that the reel is finished, it will destroy itself.
1: Why do they have to pick me? Oh, the reel! Come on, Travis. You've got 7 days.

0: Come in, Miss Travers.
1: Well, well, everything seems in order. I must verify one thing.
2: Yes, Miss Lamberson?
1: You did arrive just yesterday on that immigrant ship from Earth.
2: Oh, yes, sir.
1: And this is your first job, not only on Delphi, but on any planet other than Earth.
2: Yes, sir, that's right.
1: We'll check that, of course. In the meantime, we can go up to see Mr. Blord. You will be his private secretary. As we please.
2: Did you say...
1: Did I say what?
2: Never mind. Nothing.
1: Have you heard of Arthur Blord before?
2: Not exactly.
1: Well, you would if you'd been in the register longer. Amazing man. Amazing. We'll wait here for the elevator.
2: He must be very important.
1: Important? There are names out here that they've never heard of back on Earth. The greatest name is Arthur Blord.
2: Really?
1: In less than 10 years, he's made himself an astronomical fortune. Astronomical. Here we are. After you. Penthouse.
2: What's he like?
1: You'll see. Very dynamic. Sharp. He outsmarts the big shots. The planetary operators. They exploit whole worlds. He exploits them. They hate him. The Ridge Star operators. Well, here we are. Come along, Miss Travers. Mr. Blord is waiting for you.

0: Mr. Blord, this is Ann Travis, her record and references.
1: Not interested. You check them. Margerson, get out.
0: Yes, Mr. Blord.
1: Ready, Miss Travis?
2: Yes, Mr. Blord.
1: Take this dictation. Chromium field on transient 4, value 100 billion stellars. Just plain slogging. Let somebody else do it. Trigona 7, forest, all treasure wood, priceless. Dennis Carey, operator, hard, cruel, brilliant. Should be interesting. All right, Miss Travis. You're new to Delphi, too, aren't you?
2: Yes, Mr. Blood.
1: I like new cities, new planets. They're soulless. They have no culture, no institutions with hardening of the arteries.
2: Yes, sir.
1: Now, I came out here as a wiper in an Earth-side liner and jumped ship at Transient 4. That was 10 years ago. You couldn't do that on an old world. Earth-side, they develop the science. Out here, we use it. The great developments today aren't in science. You don't believe that, do you?
2: I'm not sure, sir. Will there be any more dictation, Mr. Blood?
1: No, that's all. Don't leave yet. Mind if I smoke?
2: No.
1: Like a cigarette?
2: Sir?
1: I asked if you'd like a cigarette.
2: Oh, thank you, but I have my own.
1: Oh? Earth cigarettes? Would you mind letting me have one? They're very rare out here.
2: Of course.
1: That's an interesting case. Ejects two at a time, huh?
2: Here, Mr. Blood, take one.
1: Yes, thank you. Haven't smoked one of these in years. Light, Miss Travis?
2: Thank you.
1: Drop the lighter under the desk. I'll get it. Sit back in your chair. Should be down here somewhere.

Dr. Gregg. Lord, I've got a girl here I want you to examine. No, she's out cold. Nope. Had her sitting in that wired chair and I just threw the switch. There's something phony about her from the beginning. The pickup needle from her chair was jumping like a kangaroo, and when I mentioned cigarette, it practically blew a fuse. That's what I want to find out. Why she should be carrying dope cigarettes. I want her examined. The full hypnotism treatment if necessary. I want to find out who sent her. I want to know who's gunning for me.

0: There you are, Blood. That's the best I can do, short of a full-length narco-analysis.
1: You sure about that 7-day poison?
0: Absolutely. She's got less than 6 days.
1: And she was right off the immigrant ship. This is the first time I've had a plant. Somebody found out I hire them fresh from Earth.
0: I've got her memory track on that face dissolver mask. It was Delaney.
1: I thought so. But he isn't working alone. It's that gang working for the prize on the new space drive. I got into the competition 2 weeks ago, and I guess they're afraid of losing the money they've put into research.
0: What about this kid? She's got 6 days to live, and I wouldn't take any bets that they try to save her if she doesn't deliver the goods.
1: They wouldn't even save her if she did. Delaney wouldn't want witnesses. Doc, set everything up the way it was before she went under.
0: What are you going to do?
1: I'm going to let them take me.
0: Wait a minute. They're liable.
1: I know what they're liable to do, Doc. You take care of the girl and leave the rest to me.
0: Okay. It's your funeral.
1: Maybe. Now, let's revive Miss Travis. You set up the projectors. Come on, hop.

0: all set now. When you reverse the field, she'll come to, and she won't even know anything happened. You remember exactly what you were doing when you knocked her out?
1: Sure. I was looking for the lighter under the table for that doped cigarette of hers.
0: Well, I'll be going. Good luck, Artur. You'll need it.
1: I'll be seeing you, Doc. All right, Miss Travis. Now let's take up where we left off.
2: Oh, I felt faint for a minute. Did you find the lighter, Mr. Blore?
1: Yes, yes. Thank you. I haven't had a good drag on an Earth cigarette in years. I'm stronger than I...
2: I've got to call those men now. Let's see the brown knob on the cake. I didn't want to hurt him, but

0: How's blew it, Al?
1: Not like a light. This dame sure fixed him.
2: Where are we going?
0: What do you care?
1: Tell her. In 6 days, it won't matter.
0: The boss gave orders.
1: What's the difference? These two are dead ducks.
2: What do you mean?
0: You think the boss will give you that antidote?
2: He promised.
1: Al, he promised. Did he really?
0: But did he give his scouts honor?
1: You know, spit twice and cross
2: please,
1: his heart.
2: Please, stop it. What will happen to him?
0: A blood? Oh, you got me. Last 3 guys I brought over here ended up in the disposal unit.
2: You mean they'll kill him?
1: Wouldn't be surprised.
2: Oh, no, no, they couldn't.
1: They don't play for marbles out here in the rich stars.
2: But the police...
0: That's just like Earthside, sister. Police take their cut and arrest a couple of bindle stiffs every night to make it look good.
1: Lord was playing around with some pretty big men. He knew what he was getting into.
2: I didn't think they'd kill him. I don't know anything about the Ridge Stars.
0: Oh, that's tough, lady. Real tough.
1: That's the beam. We're here.
0: All right, fasten your straps. I'm taking her down.
2: Where are we going?
0: You're on Delphi 1.
2: What is this place?
0: A private escape. Very private. How you coming with Lord, Al?
1: He's heavy.
0: All right. We stop here. I gotta spring the voice lock. Combination. 1-3. Alibi. Peter. Uranium.
3: Repeat.
0: These things never work. 1-3. Alibi. Peter. Uranium. All right. Drag him in, Al. Where do you want him, boss?
4: Clamp him in the chair.
1: Give me a hand, will you?
0: Yeah. All right. Get his feet straight. Now throw the clamps.
4: Inject the key stimulant.
0: Right, boss. They're off his sleeve, Al. All set, boss.
4: Do we have to keep on the masks? I got a cold.
5: No, I think we can do without them. Shut off the power.
1: There we are. He's coming, too.
6: Delaney, what am I doing here?
1: I think we can get down to business, Blood. We represent 90 companies. We've entered the Ridge Government contest to develop a space drive that won't infringe on Earthside patents.
6: Oh? Well, Delaney, I've got news for you. Unless one of you has a power drive that's 25% faster than an Earthside rocket, you're licked.
7: What do you mean?
6: He must know. Delaney, you said...
1: Quiet. Can't you see you're trying to get us arguing?
6: Well, I heard some of the low speed you boys were
1: shut
6: using...
1: Shut up!
6: All right. You have the floor, Delaney.
1: 2 weeks ago, you entered the contest. We know your reputation. You can't afford a failure.
6: Your whole financial structure is a bluff.
1: We know you have the drive. Lord, you better save time. Tell us now, what does your space drive run on?
6: Twisted rubber band.
1: You'll force us to extremes, Blood. All right, take that girl out of here.
2: No. No, let go of me. You can't kill him. I didn't know. You tricked me into getting
1: it. Get out.
0: Come on, sister.
2: Let go.
0: Oh, all right. So you want to play rough?
1: Okay, that's 23 you owe me. You're Dale.
0: Cut.
1: I trust you, Dale.
0: Well, she's coming too, huh?
1: That's nice. Dale from the top.
2: Did they kill him?
0: Who knows? You want the top card?
1: No, neither do I.
0: Thank you. Just the card I wanted.
1: A pleasure, I'm sure.
2: Look, you've got to tell me. Are they going to kill Mr. Bloor?
0: Look, lady. A, you are interrupting a very important card game. B, you're better off if they do kill Bloor.
1: Let's face it, kiddo. You crimped him good.
2: Crimped him?
0: You think he's going to like you for doping him and getting him into this mess? Bloor's a tough guy. When he first came out to the Ridge, he killed 3 men in a mining camp over on Tranchu when they double-crossed him.
1: Sure, if he ever gets out of this, I wouldn't bet a lead slug on your life. I'll go with 10.
0: Tough luck, sonny. I got 3. And doubled for spades. Yep, if Bloor gets loose, I wouldn't want to be in your place.
2: But I don't understand. They tricked me.
1: I don't think Bloor will sympathize. Deal the cards, will you? Calling. Lord, you're a crawling rat.
6: I'm a realist, Delaney.
2: You're alive.
6: You got me, so I'll make a deal. Now look, we form a joint stock company. Each of you signs over his patent rights to the new firm, and we split the shares.
1: You hear that?
6: You get my space drive. I get 25%. Delaney runs the new company. The whole deal to be publicized if you wish.
1: Lord, when this gets out, it'll ruin you. They'll despise you when they find out how much dirt you've eaten.
6: Well, I didn't have much choice, did I? All right. Now, the other part of the deal. You got me here through a certain young lady.
1: Now, we can dispose of her.
6: No. No, I think I'd like to do that. I'll take her as part of my 25%. Any objections, Delaney?
1: No, just be careful. Get rid of her clean. We don't want any mess left around for the Ridge government to find.
2: What are you going to do with me? You promised
1: me... Did I? Get rid of her, Bluard. Only make it clean.
6: You can loosen your strap now. We're on automatic.
2: Where are we going?
6: Back to Delphi 2.
2: I didn't understand what they were going to do.
6: I know.
2: I didn't realize.
6: I'm sure you didn't. Miss Travis.
2: What are you going to do?
6: I'm going to pay you off.
2: Let go of my arm. Let go.
6: No,
2: let go of me!
6: Shut up. What are you screaming about? Now hold still. It won't take a second. Just one small injection.
2: No, no. Let me go, please.
6: Stop
2: please.
6: Kidding. There. Scratched my face like a cat.
2: Will it take long?
6: What?
2: For me to die.
6: For you to...
2: Stop it, please. Please, stop it.
6: But it's funny. It's very funny. That was the antidote.
2: The antidote?
6: The 7-day poison Delaney gave you. I got it from him before we left. Young lady, I knocked you out in my office and had your mind examined. I knew just what you had done. I came here because I wanted to.
2: Oh. You mean you're not angry with me?
6: Certainly not. Besides, everything turned out my way.
2: Your way? But they forced you to give them the drive. You signed away the right.
6: I'm a percentage man. Let them do the operating. Besides, it was their drive in the first place.
2: Their drive?
6: Yes, it's simple. I knew that after the contest, there'd be a merger of research, so I merged it before instead. Wait till they discover they signed away their own patent right. I don't think they'll feel like laughing then.
2: But to give Delaney control of the new company...
6: But don't you see, I had to get him to go along. He had the antidote to your poison.
2: What about me now?
6: Look at the vision port. Now turn up the scale.
2: Ah.
6: That's the Ridge. You can have your pick. Name your world, and I'll take you there. You said your sister was on Doridora 3.
2: Yes, but...
6: But what?
2: I wonder if the opportunities for advancement are greater on your planet, Mr. Bluer.
6: You know, Miss Travis, I wouldn't be a bit surprised if they were.

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2: 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Featured in the cast were Elaine Ross as Anne and Les Tremaine as Arthur Blord. Your host was Norman Rose. 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
18: Of murder. It is late afternoon. Moon House is set strangely on a cliff beside the rolling sea. Autumn leaves fall, and with them the threads of night. And in a car, quite a little distance now, at a pillared gate, is there behind the wheel. Beside her stands an old man with sad and beguiling eyes. No, it's a bad night, Miss Anna, to be driving the city road.
19: I know, Jonathan, but I must go, I must. How could I spend another night in my house? What could be keeping me?
18: Who is this young man, Miss Anna? Is he...
19: He's a good driver, Jonathan.

0: Behind that wind, I bet. That night of 2 weeks before he died. I can think of it. I can't.
1: You can't forget me, Annabelle. Even when I'm dead, I lived in your mind. I'll feed on your fear of my ghost.
0: I'd rather be dead. Jonathan, let me out of this house. Let me go.
1: My dear, you're too lovely for others to see. So I've no choice but to keep you within these walls.
0: Within this prison, you mean? Even that sofa is a spy. There isn't a moment of the day when I don't feel a pair of eyes watching everything I do. Or even crying to myself. Thomas, if you have any kindness in your heart...
1: Look here. Here at the window. The ocean's quite cut. Far you can see.
0: How do you talk to me? How can you hate me so much?
1: I don't, my Annabelle.

0: Johnson, are you sure you want to be caretaker at Lee Hall? You won't be lonesome?
1: I wouldn't leave it, Miss Anna. It'd be like leaving my little girl, my daughter, Amy.
0: You loved her very much, didn't you?

0: Look, sit there. Welcome up, the young man coming now.
1: Oh, yes, yes. Goodbye, Johnson. You've been a good friend. Thank you, sir. Goodbye.
0: Good luck, McKenna, wherever you go.
1: Jim. Oh, Jim, I thought you'd never come.
2: Oh, I am. Sorry.
1: Jim, climb in here. Take the wheel.
0: Okay. I see lots of things to do at the Henderson. Come on, Howdy.
1: Jim, how
0: did you say? I'm so worried. I said you might think I wasn't coming. And all the time running over that stair, my heart kept pounding, saying, Templeton Jim Brant, even late for his elopement. Well, ready to start, Mrs. Brant? Just wait to see what a swell honeymoon trip I've got planned for us, Mrs. Brant.
1: Oh, so wonderful. But is it real, Jim?
0: What do you mean, real? Of course it's real.
1: It seems like a good dream. After the last 3 months, since he died, I've lived in a nightmare since then.
0: It's over now.
1: Over and done with. Well, that makes me silly, but they don't exist any longer, do they?
0: Hmm?
1: I mean, people who are dead.
0: My heavens, no. Except in somebody's mind, maybe. Somebody who was close. A wife or a daughter like you, maybe. Especially a good-looking daughter like you.
1: Yes. I want to tell you something, Jim.
0: My, don't you sound serious, though.
1: I don't want to be serious. All I want to do is be close beside you.
0: There's a road somewhere ahead that cuts off about 10 miles. Country road. Enough to walk for it.
1: Remember the first day we met, Jim? That little country road?
0: Mm-hmm. Wasn't far from Lee House.
1: You just walked down that road from the Henderson Group. When I came along, you were poking at some rocks with a long stick, and I couldn't imagine what you were doing.
2: Oh, hey there, young lady. You like to see something?
1: See what?
2: Well, come on, find out. A whole nest of them, down in this crevice in the rock.
1: Nest of what?
2: Well, come and see. They won't bite you.
1: Oh, no, you tell me. I'd rather not look. That rattling...
2: Yeah, it does give them away. Well, it's a mammoth snake, and, oh, I don't know how many killings, and the nicest snake house you ever saw. Big fellow, too.
1: Oh. Then you let them alone before they come out.
2: Oh, they'd be as scared of you as you'd be of them.
0: Well, say, you live around here somewhere?
1: Yes, but I'm a pronoun.
0: Oh, no, wait a minute. I'm Jim Brant, architect over at the Henderson place. And adding that new wing and rebuilding the stable.
1: I heard about it.
0: Where do you live?
1: At the Lee House.
0: Well, I've been on lots of walks around here, but I've never seen you before. How come?
1: I don't often go out.
0: Hey, you must be Mr. Lee's daughter, huh? Or has he got a daughter?
1: I really can't talk with you, Mr. Brant. I've got to hurry home.
0: Oh.
1: Goodbye.
0: Oh, hey, Mr. Lee. Maybe I'll see you around here again sometime.
1: First time we met. You remember?
0: You know, you were mighty strange that day.
1: I was afraid.
0: Afraid? Afraid of what?
1: Oh, I don't know. I guess because all the days were so full of pain. Like the day he disappeared.
0: What do you mean, Anna?
1: He went sailing alone that day. And suddenly the squall blew up, the wind and the waves, and nobody ever saw him again.
0: Huh?
1: I didn't hear what you said.
0: I didn't.
1: But you did. You said my name.
0: Oh, you're just half asleep, that's all. Hey, what's that? Oh, doggone it, Anna. We got a flat tire.
1: Don't stop, Jim. Don't stop here.
0: We have to. I can't ride the rim.
1: But there's nothing to fix it with, Jim. Just go on, please. I don't care about the tire.
0: Anna, what's the matter? You think I'm going to ruin a perfectly good... Oh, look. There's a little house up there, but he's got a jug. Hey, up there. Darling, don't look like that.
3: What's the matter?
2: Hello. Sorry to bother you. Have you got a jug I can borrow? Flat tire.
3: Sure. Here he comes. Throw the jug out of the car.
0: Are you see, Anna, you'll have a fix in no time. Oh, darling, don't look pleased.
3: You people headed for a turnpike?
0: Mm-hmm, that's right.
4: going the wrong way. Shortcut back about a mile.
0: Oh, you mean we're past it?
4: Well, how do you do there, ma'am? Good to see you first.
1: How do you do?
4: Well, you remember me. I come over and helped your husband's man, James, to fix the garden this spring.
1: Mm.
4: It's too bad he's lost in that squall, Miss Lee. A fine gentleman, Mr. Jonathan was. You grieve us all to see your husband go like that.
1: You came back. You're taking him home.
0: You're Jonathan's wife, Anna.
1: Don't take me back. I didn't lie to you, Jim. I was going to tell you.
0: When? After we got married?
1: No, I was going to tell you tonight. That second time I saw you after Jonathan disappeared, you asked my name. Even then you thought I was his daughter and something wouldn't let me say I was his wife. You were so much older, Jim. Nearly 20 years.
0: How long were you married?
1: 4 years. Oh, a dreadful year. I never loved him.
0: Anna.
1: I can't help it. He kept me like a prisoner in that gloomy house, watching me every minute. Oh, Anna, I do love you. Don't take me back.
0: It's all right, Anna. But don't get upset. Just be quiet for a few minutes. What's the matter? What are you looking back for?
1: I'm following you. I can feel it, Jim.
0: On this lonely road?
1: You're sorry you ever came.
0: Anna, stop it.
1: Oh, you're not sorry. Oh, you forgive me for deceiving you.
0: I do forgive you.

0: Not talk about it. Not now.
1: Yes. Well, let's forget. Let's talk of something else. Let's just... It's beginning to rain. Nice thing.
2: Yes.
0: Listen to it on the roof. You must be saying your name. There's a poem written about you. Know that?
1: Yes.
0: Pose. I used to know it by heart. It was many and many a year ago in a kingdom by
1: the sea that a maiden there lived, whom you may know.
0: That's it.
1: By the name of Annabel Lee. And it's made she lived with no other thought than to love and be loved by me.
0: Oh, you know it too.
1: I've heard it a million times. I know it all, every syllable. Disappeared. I could hear him even before that. Out of sea, calling my name.
0: Anna, you've got to stop this.
1: But please.
0: You're just imagining it, I tell you.
1: I've got to tell you. I can't go on without telling you the truth.
0: What truth?
1: I killed him.
0: Anna.
1: I killed Jonathan. I killed my husband.
0: What do you
1: say? Now you know. Now you can take me back to the house. And you can take me back home.
3: Jonathan Lee is dead. And our story begins one night a few months later when Anna, a young woman who has lived in seclusion for 4 years at Lee House, is remarried to Jim Brandt, a young architect. Grimson, the old caretaker, sees her off in the station wagon. And as Anna and Jim drive along, she confesses that she was Jonathan's wife, that she herself murdered him. Her mind is distraught with a terrible fear that the dead man is somehow among the undead, that he is waiting for her.
0: Oh, Anna, I don't believe you. What are you saying?
1: That I killed him. I planned to kill him.
0: No, you couldn't have.
1: I had to tell you. Because Jim, somehow, he's not dead. Inspector, the dead only live in somebody's mind. And they do. They also live beyond the mind.
0: Oh, Anna, please.
1: That's why I couldn't wait to tell you. Calmly and plainly in the light of day. Jonathan's waiting somewhere. Please.
0: Now, Anna, listen.
1: Don't you see him? I thought I could run away from him. I thought I could send him out to sea and he'd never come back again.
0: Yeah, I'm going to stop the car.
1: Oh, no. Jim, please, no. If you loved me, take me away.
0: Tell me why. Why on earth did you do this?
1: I had to.
0: Tell me why.
1: That poem you mentioned. You used to say it to me. You still love it. I'm willing till I die. His voice droning out the words. Sometimes then he lies awake and I hear him whispering it over and over. I can see mournful and sad. When I started working in the village at the library, 5 years ago that was, he used to come in and ask for Beau. At first I thought he was just a lonely old man. Lonely because his wife was dead. That day, late in October, he asked me if I'd take the job of cataloging his library. It was right after my mother died. I was alone. To come in that big, dark room and ask for help. He used to say, "You're working too hard, Annabel. Come for a sail with me." I went once or twice. He'd look at me with a strange kind of laughter in his eyes. Can you ask me to marry him? He asked me a dozen times. At last I did. And 4 years in that house with the sea always pounding, the rainy cry and the cold.
0: But what did he do, Anna? What could have made you?
1: He was going to kill me. Just as he killed the first Mr. Lee.
0: What? He murdered her?
1: Oh. I had to do it. From the day I married him, I wasn't allowed out of that house. Except when he went along. That afternoon I met you. He'd gone for a sail, and I planned to run away.
0: Yes, you did have a suitcase, I remember.
1: But when I met you, I was sure you were one of his spies, so

0: I have to go back. That night, I went to his room. He was sitting on a huge chair by the fire. He looked up and smiled a grim smile.
1: Did you want something, Annabelle?
0: Jonathan, he loved me once. I had pity for you once, if not love. Oh, listen to me, please.
1: But you said it all before, hundreds of times.
0: Couldn't say it enough, Jonathan. Please, please let me go. I'll do anything you say if you'll only let me go.
1: But, my dear, when I met you, didn't my money please your eyes? Isn't it enough to have that?
0: Wasn't your money, Jonathan? It was pity for you. Only pity. I thought it was love.
1: Where is your pity now? No, Annabelle. I couldn't let you go. You'd find pity for another man and grow to believe that you loved him, too. How could I bear such a thing to happen? No. You see, your pity, as you call it, is only for me. Until the day you die.
0: What do you mean? Jonathan, what do you mean?
1: Soon, I'll let you go, Annabelle. Someday soon, you must go for a sail with me.
0: Screamed and ran from me. My mind was thick with terror. What was I to do? The house was like a prison, and everywhere I turned was shadows and gloom, and Jonathan was part of it all. But I had one friend. He'd come to me when I needed him most.
2: Anna, don't turn on the light.
0: Yes, where are you?
2: Here beside you. I've been waiting in your room because I had to see you without him knowing.
0: Oh, Jonathan, you've got to help me. I've got to get out of here.
2: No, Miss Anna. That's what he wants you to do. That's why I came to stop you from going.
0: Why?
2: He'd follow you. He'd find you.
0: You heard what he said?
2: I've heard it before. The other Mrs. Lay. He begged him to let her go. Time and again she begged him. And one day, he took a boat from the cove.
0: Did you like to see?
2: Yes, Miss Anna. But Mr. Jonathan followed in a skiff, and then he never came back. He murdered her.
0: Oh.
2: It's the truth.
0: I believe so. I do.
2: Then wait and plan. I'll help, but he mustn't know about it. Tomorrow, we'll talk tomorrow. If he goes, then he'll be dead.
0: I won't run away. I know now what I have to do. And that night, I made my plans. The next day, he did go sailing. And that was when I caught him. With a little cord noose I made myself, I lay on the rocks for a long time, looking down, waiting until I could get the cord over the head.
3: Caught what?
0: The rattlesnakes you showed me that day.
3: Yeah.
0: I caught them and put them down to the cove in a box. And that night, I put them in his boat in a coil of rope. I left them there.
3: Oh, Anna, terrible.
0: The next day, he went sailing again. He didn't see them at sea. The motion of the boat and a sharp sting on his leg. And waiting in the dark, I could picture him. Fighting, going back, turning loose the boom, climbing out of the pit. And the squall came. And he was gone.
3: Well, Anna, what are we going to do?
0: But I had to, Jim.
3: It wasn't because of me.
0: I'd only seen you once. I didn't know you weren't somebody who'd hired to watch me, so I saw you again and again after you were dead. Oh, Jim.
3: Anna, look out. Hold on. The cliff. You're hanging over the edge, Anna. Get out, quick. Here, take my hand. This side, Anna, this side.
1: You all right?
0: I'm all right.
3: Look, we nearly went over into the sea.
1: Golly, we'd both have been killed.
0: James!
3: What, Anna?
0: We're back where we started. There's the house and the cliff.
3: What?
0: You brought me back.
3: Anna, you know I didn't.
0: Jim, look. Who is it, Jim? Yonder on the road.
3: I don't know.
0: It's Jonathan. He's walked up from the street. Oh, let me go, Jim. Let me go.
3: Oh, it's only some man. Anna, come back here. Come back.
4: Hey, down there. What's the trouble?
3: Quick, man. Help me stop her.
4: Where'd she go?
3: I'm Jameson. We had an accident, Jameson. She's got some crazy notion in her head about a ghost. Look, she's running across the lawn.
5: Down to the sea path. Hurry. Susanna, it's me, Jameson.
0: Oh, it's Jameson. It's you. It's you.
3: Anna, where were you running to?
0: I don't know.
3: Oh, my darling. You frightened us nearly to death.
2: It was only me on the road, man.
0: I thought I...
2: She's shivering, sir. Here, take my coat, Susanna. It's Providence that brought you back tonight.
3: Why, Jameson?
0: There's nothing to say, Jameson. Jim, please into the house.
2: But when Jonathan sailed away that day, the snakes weren't in the boat. I took them out. You see, you could have heard their rattles. And anyway, sir, I couldn't have Miss Anna do such a thing.
0: Jim.
2: I couldn't have her do it, sir, when rightly the job was mine.
3: What you're trying to say?
2: It was my daughter Amy I was thinking of. How Mr. Jonathan drove her to love him like she did. And how he would smile at her in that laughing way. So that he'd jump from the rocks here down to the sea.
0: And that was why.
2: So, that day, before he went for his last sail, I cut the rigging rope. And when the wind took the canvas strong, as it does when you ride the swells, it snapped. I stood here on the cliff and watched the boom fly free, and down he went beneath it.
0: Oh,
2: how could I watch him murder you, Miss Anna, as you'd murdered my image?
3: Oh, you're free of it, Anna, now, don't you see? It was only the fear in your mind.
2: I've got a fire going in the library, Miss Anna.
3: I'll take her in, Jameson.
2: I'll go see if I can get your car off the cliff.
0: Oh, no, Jameson. Let it alone. We don't care about
2: it. Well, the you two can be on your way again when the rain blows over.
3: Come along, you Anna. You're cold now. Here, pull the coat around you.
0: Did it for me, Jim.
3: Are you all right now?
0: Now I am. Jim, look. What's Jameson doing?
3: Finding him a car.
0: Stop him, Jim.
3: What? He started the motor.
0: But the car's hanging over the edge of the rock. Jim, stop him. It's toppling over the cliff.

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1: He did it all for me.
0: And for me too, darling. He's made everything all right, Anna. He's made everything all right.

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8: Yes, it's for you. It's your dinner. It's called Cupboard Love. Cupboard Love's different. 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See this full pouch? Keeps it moist and squeezy. That's right. It's a new kind of cat food. Moist. It's good for you. Like it?
9: New Cupboard Love. What the well-cared-for cat has for dinner.

0: I came across Mr. Kipling in the meadow by the church. If I've painted that spire once, he said, I've painted it a dozen times. He offered me an apple pie. An artist needs inspiration, he explained. Golden shortcrust pastry, delicious apple filling, and just the right amount of sugar sprinkled on top. But then, when it comes to the little details, Mr. Kipling does have an exceedingly good eye.
1: Then how much is that vase?
2: It's 1,000 years old and worth £10,000.
1: Ha ha! This curly whirly with all its miles of chewy toffee covered in creamy Cadbury's chocolate is 10 minutes old, only cost 3p. Of course you can't stick flowers in it. Ha ha! But you can't chew a vase.

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1: Journey into space. BBC presents Jet Morgan in Operation Luna. After taking off from the moon, Jet Morgan and the crew of rocket ship Luna landed back on the Earth some thousands of years before or after they left it. All efforts to determine at what period of time they'd landed were useless, for besides sighting other spaceships, which hovered overhead as though observing them, and seeing a strange machine which came out of the forest one night and returned before dawn, Jet had found a stone knife near their campfire. The evidence seemed to suggest that they had landed at a period of time when there existed on Earth not only a super civilization, but also a very primitive one. And then, early one morning, the strange music which had been heard so often before was heard again. Jet turned on the televiewer to find that outside the ship, another spaceship had landed, identical with the one that Mitch had seen and entered on the moon. Jet decided to try and contact it by radio.
2: Hey, Hal, Jet. Here's the helmets. Do we put them on now?
3: Yes, put them on and turn them on, all of you. And then listen, see if you hear anything.
1: Yeah, mine's on.
3: Yes, so's mine.
2: Jet, I can hear something.
1: Yes.
4: And it's getting louder.
5: Hello, Luna.
2: Blimey. That is...
6: Quiet, Lemmy.
2: But it was a voice.
6: A human voice.
4: And it came over the radio.
6: It came from there. There's somebody or something in that ship.
2: And whatever it is, it speaks English.
5: Wouldn't it be rather awkward if I didn't?
2: Oh, yes, I suppose it would.
3: Who are you? What do you want?
5: We only want to help you.
2: How?
5: It is not safe for you to remain where you are.
2: Well, it's a pity you didn't think of that before you planted us down here.
6: Quiet, Lemmy.
3: We don't know who you are or what you want of us.
5: All we ask of you is to leave your own ship and enter ours.
3: Enter yours?
5: No harm will come to you. You needn't be afraid.
3: We're not afraid, just cautious.
2: You speak for yourself, mate.
5: We can help you if you want us to, but you must do as I say.
3: Are you anything to do with that ship we saw on the moon?
5: Yes, we are.
2: Then who are you?
5: Leave your own ship and come in here.
2: You come in here. Why don't you show yourself?
5: We cannot show ourselves.
2: Why not? Here, are you invisible?
5: No. But I am not in this ship.
2: What?
6: What are we going to do about this?
2: Stay where we are, of course. It'd be balmy to go out there.
1: Not necessarily.
2: What?
1: Well, no harm came to you, Mitch, in that ship on the moon.
4: Well, I wasn't conscious of anything strange going on, but if all of us go into that ship, who knows what might happen without any of us being aware of it.
3: I think we should find out more about this before we even set foot outside.
2: I quite agree, a lot more.
3: I'll talk to him. Hello, whoever you are.
5: I can hear you.
3: Then you must know how we feel.
5: I know exactly how you feel. We know how we felt when we first saw you. But we have no intention of harming you.
3: Can you prove that?
5: Have we harmed you up to now?
2: Oh, no. Apart from knocking us right out of our own time into whoever knows where, you haven't harmed us at all.
3: We'd like to ask you a few questions.
5: Then go ahead.
3: Well, in the first place, have you anything to do with our being here now?
5: Possibly.
4: That's a great help.
2: And how about that perishing music we keep hearing? Is that anything to do with you?
5: Music?
2: Yes, music.
5: What is music?
2: You don't know what music is?
5: No.
2: Wow. Music, it's a kind of noise. It goes up and down. And when you hear it, well, it makes you feel good. Except your music, that makes you feel dreadful.
5: A noise, you say?
3: Yes, a peculiar kind of noise.
5: Like this?
3: Yes, that's it. That's it, exactly. That noise has been dogging us ever since we left Earth. And whenever we hear it, something always happens to us.
4: What is it? What did you do?
5: All I did was turn on the power.
4: The power that drives your ship?
5: The power that drives everything.
4: But what kind of power is it?
5: What other power is there?
4: Look, how do you generate it?
5: What do you mean?
4: Where do you get this power from?
5: It exists everywhere. It covers the whole universe. All you have to do is use it. Like the heat from the sun. It's there. Already. For anybody to use.
4: Good grief. If only I had that secret. If only man had that secret, what couldn't he do?
5: Man. What is man?
2: What? Aren't you a man?
5: I don't think so.
3: Aren't you like us? Don't you look like us?
5: No. We are very unlike you.
3: Well, what are you like?
5: You'll find out if you come into this ship.
3: Oh, no, not yet. We need to know a few things more first.
5: Go ahead.
3: It was you on the moon, wasn't it?
5: Well, one of our ships.
3: Weren't you in it?
5: No.
2: Then where were you?
5: Exactly where I am now.
3: You mean those ships on the moon were some kind of reconnaissance craft?
5: You might call them that.
3: And did you send them specially to look for us?
5: No, we didn't. We were very surprised to find you there.
2: Not half so surprised as we were to find you.
3: Then where are you from?
5: From the other side of the universe.
7: That's what Mitch told us, remember?
5: Leave your own ship and come into ours.
3: Look, will you give us a few minutes to talk this thing over?
5: Certainly.
3: Can we call you back?
5: There is really no need. I can't go away.
3: Then you don't mind if we switch off our radios. We have to conserve power.
5: When you call, I will answer.
3: Switch off your sets, all of you.
4: Yeah, well, that's mine.
3: Well, what do you make of that?
2: We must go out there, do as he says.
7: Now, wait a minute, Mitch.
2: But why? He says we'll come to no harm, and none of us ever has, yet.
7: Yeah, but it don't mean to say we won't, does it?
2: Just think what we could learn from those, whatever they are. Why, even to have the secret of the motive power of their ships would be worth the risk. I think we should go. Do everything he says.
3: What do you think, Doc?
7: Well, in many ways, I agree with Mitch. But if they can help us, as they say they can, why can't they do it here and now? Why do we have to go into their ship? And if we do, where will they take us?
2: That's what worries me.
3: Well, it's something we could ask about.
2: Well, go on, Matt. See what he says.
3: I will, in good time. Let's see if we've anything else to ask first.
2: I don't care what you ask. I want to go. If you three haven't the heart for it, then you can remain behind.
3: If anybody goes, we all go. This is one time I think we should all stick together.
7: But who knows what might happen to this ship if we go off and leave it?
3: If anything catastrophic is going to happen, do you think one or two people remaining here will prevent it?
7: No, I don't suppose so.
2: Blimey, get to hear you talk. You think you were as keen to go as Mitch?
3: Well, perhaps I am. I want to get to the bottom of this. Find out who controls that ship, where he comes from, where he is now. And if he is anything to do with our being in this awful mess.
7: And if he is?
3: Then we have a good chance of persuading him to get us out of it again.
2: Nah, you're talking sense.
7: Well, we might at that, I suppose.
3: Well, we'll put it to the vote. Do we go or not?
2: Yeah, we go.
3: Doc?
7: If you and Mitch agree, then I'll string along.
2: Oh, there's no need to ask me. You've got your majority, ain't you?
3: Right then. Switch on that radio, Lemmy.
2: Yes, Chip. Radio on.
3: Hello? Hello?
5: Yes?
3: If we enter that thing, what will happen to us?
5: It will take off, with you in it.
3: Where to?
5: Not very far.
3: Well, why do we have to go there in your ship?
5: It would take you a long time to walk.
3: But why can't you come to us? Why do we have to come to you?
5: It is safer. You are in great danger where you are. We want to protect you from it.
3: What kind of danger?
2: Look, why bother with all this? If we're going, let's go.
3: Quiet, Mitch. We'll go when I'm good and ready.
2: But this is just a waste of time.
3: I said be quiet.
2: Oh, all right. You have your natter, but do hurry up.
3: Tell me one thing more.
5: Yes?
3: This danger you talk of, is it a threat to us personally or to our ship?
5: I don't think your ship is likely to come to any harm. But you probably will. And very soon.
2: Now, come on, Jess. He couldn't say much more, could he? It's better all around that we should go.
3: And if it isn't?
5: If you don't like where we shall take you, you can always return.
3: Here, you mean?
5: Or anywhere else you care to go.
3: All right. Give us a few minutes to get ready and we'll come.
5: And bring your radios with you.
3: What for?
5: So that we can talk to each other. They are our only means of communication at the moment.
3: Very well. We'll bring them. I'll call you again when we're outside.
2: Well, there's no point in just standing here looking at it. Let's go in.
3: Lemmy, what are you doing?
2: Oh, just making sure this thing's solid. That the old thing isn't just a dream.
4: It's solid, all right. And there's the door open and the ladder extended.
3: Oh, we'd better not all go in at once. I'll go first. Now, keep your radios on, and if it's okay, I'll tell you.
2: Right? All right. Take your time, Jet. Have a good look round before you actually go in.
8: Radio on. Now climbing ladder.
2: You can hear every sound. It's like the old ship. It's a great transmitter.
8: Hello, can you hear me?
4: Yes, Jet.
2: What can you see?
8: Nothing.
2: Nothing?
8: Well, no more than Mitch did. Seems to be the same kind of ship exactly.
4: With the octagonal panels around the wall?
8: Yes. and the row of buttons above each one. Certainly seems nothing to worry about here. I'm going inside. Now. Well, I'm in. Inside the cabin or whatever it is.
2: And you don't feel peculiar or anything?
8: No, quite normal. I think you might as well come up, all of you.
7: Okay, here we come.
9: Well, what do you think? Nothing here that tells us anything.
7: What can all those panels mean? Why are they all different colors?
2: What are all them buttons? What happens if we press them?
9: No, don't touch a thing. Now, leave this to me. Hello?
5: Yes?
9: Well, we're all inside. Now what do we do?
5: Just stay where you are. And don't be afraid.
9: Right. We're waiting.
2: Oh, blimey. What's happening?
7: It's the dome. It's closing. We're being shut in.
2: Here, let me get out of here.
9: No, wait. Don't let me.
2: Hey? Well, whether we like it or not, the door's shut. We couldn't get out now, even if we wanted to.
10: Well, what next?
2: Well, why don't you call up the Wizard of Oz and ask him?
7: He said we were going to take off.
2: Sounds like we are, too.
10: Let me stand back.
2: Hey?
10: The floor, near you, it's opening up.
2: Oh, blimey!
9: Get back to the wall, all of you, flat against the wall.
2: Oh, it's a good thing you warned me, Mitch. I might have fallen into that thing.
9: Did any of you notice any crack in the floor to show there was a panel just there?
10: Not me, Jet.
2: Well, if they all fit as well as that one, we're not likely to. Here, for all we know, the floor is full of sliding panels, all circular like that one.
9: Well, if it is, none of them seems to be opening.
2: Here. Do you think old, whatever he is, he's down there?
9: We said he wasn't in this ship, didn't he?
2: Yeah, maybe he ain't, but a couple of his mates might be.
5: Why do you stand there? Why don't you go down?
9: Into that hole?
5: Unless you do, the ship won't take off.
2: Well, why can't it take off with us up here?
5: It can, if you wish. But you'd find it most uncomfortable.
2: Oh.
5: Do you prefer to stay where you are?
2: I prefer to get out altogether.
5: That can be arranged, if you really want to.
2: Yes, I do. And the quicker the better.
5: Does that go for all of you?
9: No, wait a minute.
5: Yes?
9: Would you let us out again, if we asked you?
5: Of course. We don't wish you to do anything against your will. You entered this ship quite voluntarily. You can leave it again whenever you like.
9: Then we'll stay.
2: Yeah, now wait.
9: I said we'll stay.
2: Yes, Jim.
9: What do you want us to do now?
5: Go down into the lower cabin, and the hatch will close.
9: And then?
5: The ship will take off and bring you here.
9: Where you are?
5: Yes.
9: All right, gentlemen. I'll lead the way.
2: Yeah, but it's so dark down there. Hey, look. A light came on.
10: And there's a ladder leading down. Well, go on, Jet. I don't think there's anything to be scared of. Not in here, anyway.
2: You want to bet?
9: All right. Here I go.
7: After you, Mitch.
10: It's okay, Doc.
7: Hey, Lemmy, come on.
2: Yeah, I'm coming. This ain't the thing I want to rush into.
5: Go on, Lemmy. Nothing will harm you.
2: Oh, Lemmy now, is it? Well, I'm going, ain't I?
5: Then why do you hesitate? Your friends are already down.
9: Come on, Lemmy, what are you doing?
2: I'm coming.
5: Go on, then.
2: Here. How do you know what I'm doing? Can you see me?
5: Of course.
2: But how? You say you're not even here.
5: How do you look around your ship without going outside?
2: Well, through the tele... Oh, all right. You win. Jet, here I come.
9: Well, come on, then.
2: What's this, the bargain basement? Here! That panel's closing again.
9: Yeah, he said it would.
10: Wow. This is really something, isn't it? Where does the light come from?
9: Eh?
10: Well, where does it? There are no lamps of any kind that I can see.
7: It's like the walls are glowing, a sort of super diffused lighting.
9: It's those octagonal panels again. It seems to come from there.
7: And what's this?
10: Some kind of control table, I'd say. What else can it be?
9: You think that all those buttons in the upper cabin would be controls, too, then?
10: Well, why not?
7: I'd say they were more of a decoration.
10: Now, look, the way this ship's designed, I doubt if there's a single thing in it that doesn't serve a practical purpose. This is a control panel of some kind, I'd swear it.
9: But why have a control panel in a ship that's remote-controlled?
10: Maybe it isn't all the time. Our own ship was remote-controlled for the takeoff from Earth, but we've handled it ourselves ever since.
9: But if this ship is ever manually operated, wouldn't there be seats or something for the crew to sit on?
7: Yeah, you would have thought so.
9: Well, this cabin's virtually empty. No provision for the comfort of a crew anywhere.
10: All seats and such like could be folded back into the walls and released only when needed. Maybe the buttons on this panel operate some of those very things.
9: No, Mitch, don't touch them.
10: You don't think I'm crazy, do you?
2: Yeah, now, if this is a remote-controlled ship...
9: Well?
2: Would them others be crew carriers?
9: Which others?
2: Well, the ones that came and gave us the once-over yesterday, the bell-shaped ones.
7: Well, they might at that, Lenny. They were certainly different from this, and much bigger, too. Hey, what's this?
10: What?
7: This thing. A sphere, about a foot in diameter.
9: And what's it made of?
7: Some kind of glass or highly polished plastic or something.
10: I wonder what's inside it.
9: And what it's for.
7: Funny place for it to be, too. Right in the center of the cabin.
10: Why a sphere?
9: Well, I don't think that's very surprising, really.
10: Well, how do you mean?
9: Well, the whole ship seems to be built to a spherical or circular pattern. The thing itself is round, like a donut. The roof is a dome. The hatch is circular. And but for the flat floor, this cabin is spherical. And even the control panel, if it is a control panel, is disc-shaped. Everything is curved.
7: How about those octagonal panels in the walls, Jeff?
10: Yeah, they intrigue me more than anything. I bet the whole secret of how this ship works and the power it uses lies behind there.
9: Well, the whole ship is certainly of a most unusual design. So simple.
7: I'll bet it works in the same way, if we only knew how.
9: Well, why don't we try to find out? We've got the chance. Let's take a good look round, examine everything in sight, see if we can find the slightest clue as to how this thing might function.
7: Yeah, right. Yeah, good idea.
9: Well, let's get started. And don't miss a thing.
10: Well, that didn't take long, did it?
7: How could it? There's hardly anything to see. It's the same wherever you look.
2: Well, it makes it difficult to keep any sense of direction, doesn't it? One walk round this cabin and you don't know whether you're coming or going.
7: Yeah, like when you wake suddenly in the night and look for the window, only to find it in the wrong wall.
2: Yeah, except that here there aren't any windows.
9: Well, there aren't any in our ship either.
2: But at least we got an air conditioner.
7: Well, there must be something of the sort here.
2: Then where is it?
7: Well, there must be some kind of air supply, Lemmy, else how could we breathe?
2: That's what's worrying me. I think we're just using the air that came in when the door opened. But as soon as that's gone, we've had it, good and proper.
7: No, that can't be. The air seems quite fresh.
10: It certainly hasn't got any hotter. At least I haven't noticed it.
9: Me neither.
7: But there must be some kind of supply coming from somewhere.
2: Well, if there is, it would be a kind that the fellows who built this ship could breathe, wouldn't it?
7: Of course, Lemmy.
2: And how do we know that whatever it is, won't poison us?
7: No, I don't think they can be all that different from us, Lemmy. Or how could they exist on the Earth at all?
2: Look, we haven't seen anybody yet. All we've done is hear a voice. He may not even be on the Earth. Might be on Mars or Venus or somewhere.
10: Well, I doubt if he's that far away.
9: Yes, but Lemmy has a point there. They may be very different from us, exist in quite a different way.
2: Well, he said he was unlike us, didn't he?
7: Well, it is possible, of course.
2: I think it's more than just possible. Look at this place. But for that oversized football and a control panel, this cabin is completely empty. No seats, no couches, no food, no water, no nothing. Here. Perhaps they don't exist physically at all.
10: Then how come they need physical ships? Why build them in the first place?
2: Well, just because they build them don't mean they've got to fly in them, any more than a meteorologist flies in a weather balloon.
7: But supposing they do fly in them, that they have some kind of physical shape, they may be much tougher than us. Perhaps high acceleration doesn't affect them at all. Maybe that's why they can fly so fast, maneuver so easily.
9: If they start throwing this thing around the way they do their other ships, they'll probably kill us all.
2: Yeah, but do they realize that? Do they know exactly how much the human body can stand?
7: Look, Jet, I think we'd better try and contact them. Make sure they do realize just what kind of creatures we are.
2: Yeah, tell them, take it easy. Tell them we're weak, very weak.
9: Yeah. Hello? Hello, can you hear me? Hello?
10: Try him again, Jet.
9: Hello? Hello, crew of Luna calling, can you hear me? Hello? The radio seems to be dead. I can't hear a thing.
2: Well, I can.
9: Eh?
2: Yes, I can, that music. Not quite the same as before, but I can hear it.
10: Yes, so can I.
7: And there's some kind of pressure building up. Can't you feel it?
2: Yeah. Yeah. We must be taking off.
10: We are taking off. This ship's on the move in a vertical climb.
9: Hello. Hello.
2: Blimey, we've been squashed flat. I know it.
9: Hello. Hello.
10: Pressure's getting stronger. And look, we better lie down, all of us.
2: What, on the floor?
10: Yeah, where else?
2: With no shock absorbers to protect us or anything?
9: Lie down, Lemmy. All of you, lie flat.
2: Oh, no.

0: Well, the pressure seems to be less now.
1: Yes, we must have stopped climbing.
2: Yeah, but we haven't stopped moving. We've just straightened out, that's all.
3: And I feel fine.
0: Well, we panicked over nothing.
2: Well, do we get up now or just lie here?
1: Get up, all of you.
0: If only we could see where we were going.
2: Oh, it's uncanny. Hurtling through the air like this, and we don't even know which way up we are.
1: I'll call him again. Hello?